0: as soon as you transform, 5 minutes later, you're already gone.
1: But, like, I wouldn't come back the next day.
0: No. No.
1: All right, let me change my answer.
2: Did you say Roblox?
1: I'm thinking.
0: While you think, does someone else want to answer?
3: An eagle.
0: Of course. Go ahead and explain why.
3: Because the eagle is, like, it's the top. It's on the top of the food chain for a reason.
1: No, it is.
0: It
1: not.
0: Also represents America. Do you really want to represent America?
3: Yeah, y'all.
4: Sahara, which animal would you pick to be for one day?
5: I will pick to be a maybe like some sea life creature.
1: How you could breathe underwater type situation.
5: Yeah, like I would want to like discover the sea more and see what's like actually down there.
0: You would like become the animal in order to understand.
5: Yeah, yeah.
0: That's pretty cool. Every person that's into the aquarium would absolutely do that.
4: I'll be a tiger or a lion. One of them. I'll be one of them. Because, like, I just want to explore the wildness, you know.
3: Right.
4: See how it feels to hunt, catch.
0: We got to keep our eyes on her. She's talking about hunting and catching. You got to remember, if you're a tiger, you're like, you hunt, but you also get hunted.
4: Okay, what about a cheetah?
0: They cheetahs, still get hunted.
5: I was going to pick that.
0: You're faster, so.
3: Cheetahs are big house cats, for real, for real. Like, they're...
0: Really? Well, technically,
4: yeah.
3: No, like... No, like, every big cat other than cheetahs, like, cheetahs purr, they meow, they don't roar, none of that.
0: You're talking about, like...
3: Cheetahs, like, are, like, real life, just big house cats that run fast.
0: Yeah.
4: If I ever had a pet tiger or one of them, y'all know who I'll be just like? The Tiger King or Care Bear.
3: No, is that something y'all do? Girl. Like, would y'all get an exotic pet?
4: Yes.
0: It depends on what pet.
1: Probably like.
3: Because, like, I'll raise a lion.
1: An
3: like,
1: axolotl.
3: Like a baby lion, I'll raise that to an adult.
0: I could also imagine you having a monkey or a gorilla or something. And it would, like, sit on your shoulders and stuff.
4: Don't get no. What's the ones called? Chimps?
0: Chimpanzees?
4: Yes, don't get one of them.
3: Man, what? If I get a chimp, man, me and chimps spending the block every day. But you got a problem, come see the chimp about it. Because, no, chimps are, like, real life strong. Like, overly strong. A little too strong if you ask me.
6: Can I ask this question? Do you think 100 people could beat one gorilla?
3: If you had asked me that like 5 months ago, I would have told you the 100 people is. But somebody,
0: Not.
3: Somebody told this to me and it made me look at the situation different. 100 toddlers, are they beating you in a fight?
0: They can overwhelm you, but I don't think they can beat you.
1: Are we talking about average humans or like?
0: What type of human
5: toddler
0: are you talking about?
3: If there's 100 Aaron Donalds, man. I'm taking Aaron Donald with that gorilla. I ain't gonna lie.
1: He could bench like 500.
3: Yeah, 700. Like 500-600 pounds. He's strong as death. A wise man once said, "It's only going to take two of him to beat one gorilla."
1: And he one only to need.
3: Yep. He only needs one to record. Yeah. You got a bald head. He's known as James Harrison. And honestly, I believe him. I believe him.
1: He sounded mighty confident.
3: Like, he might actually be able to beat a gorilla. And I wouldn't be surprised if he did.
5: What is the most important lesson you've learned so far in your life? Like, it really, really taught you something that you never do again.
4: Always be on game.
5: Oh, yeah.
4: Always be on game. That's what I was taught.
3: What that mean?
4: Like, always.
5: Being on P's and Q's. Like,
4: yes, like, always.
3: Oh, staying on point. I feel
4: yes, like, always be on point. Like, you know, sometimes you always have to be on point by the people that you're around with. I'm not saying their names, but they know who they is.
5: So, what about y'all? Like,
3: all right, hold on.
1: Don't take drugs.
3: I'm not.
0: Obviously.
4: What about you, Raymare? What's the lesson that you learned? Like, the best lesson that you learned?
7: All of them.
0: That's what I was trying to say. Like, when you learn a lesson, as long as you've... Well, whenever you go through something, as long as you've learned the lesson from that, it could any of them could be the best lesson. You're learning from all of them.
5: Yeah, but, like, it would be better if you, like, describe what lesson, because it can make the topic more interesting.
0: I mean, true, yeah.
5: Will, like, share their own experiences and stuff like that.
4: Well, it looks like we're running out of time, listeners. Thank you for tuning in.
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11: A place in rural Butler,
2: you wouldn't know about. If you venture to the more populous nooks of this town, a crescendo of dirt bikes growling as they tear down dirt roads, the riders with overgrown mullets with a Confederate and Trump 2020 flag in each hand will fill your ears. But here, it is quiet. I remember the day my grandpa and my cousins built this swing set from scratch. Then it wasn't as quiet. My cousins and I ran to the pumpkin patch, ignoring the damp grass that clung to our bare feet, eager to see what pumpkin had our name etched into the premature skin. Here, in this place that now only lives in the past, your senses never grew unstimulated. There was a sizzling of hamburger from the farm past the algae-congealed pond on the grill that harmonized with the persistent hammering of tools on wood that will soon be more than a blueprint. That will be turned russet from the years of perpetual use and then only occasional use. Often, there's a sharp pop of a gun, which only momentarily interrupts our adolescent giggles. But now, it is quiet. With the exception of cows mooing in the pasture past the discarded daisy truck that now holds dust-covered hay and the occasional litter of kittens, the chirping of birds exclusive to rural places, their notes drifting across the autumn breeze and rattling the trees, and the creaking of the swing. It has been years since we had a pumpkin carving reunion, as my grandparents can't keep up with the bustling of people sprawled in miscellaneous corners of their house, and my sister and I are the only ones who visit semi-frequently. I pump my legs against the chill wind to get the view I desire, committed this routine to memory, just as these birds have their symphony. The swinging back and forth fills my lungs and is dispelled into a plume of steam from my chapped lips. My knuckles are white and have a tension building in them like the steadiness of the beams holding up the swing, and when I see the red barn, I know it's worth it. In the absence of constant appraisal, like suburban trees, these trees have painted themselves every hue of warmth. Plenty of autumns have passed since this swing set has risen. The grass that was once beneath it succumbing to a dusty patch. The absence of dozens of pumpkins in the garden that no longer exist is well observed. But I have learned if you propel yourself against the rural wind, there will always be a red barn and a sea of fire, then laden in snow and then immersed past recognition in thick foliage, no matter how much has changed.
7: Hi, my name is Sophia Gombos, and I'm a junior at Shadyside Academy. Hope is sprouting between the cracks, trying its best to grow and be recognized. Although often ignored and trampled over, hope persists, climbing on walls and slithering across concrete, trying to survive, to live, to thrive, in a city built of hard, unforgiving bricks. Gardeners prepare the soil for their plants. They remove the weeds, ripping their roots from the ground, saying they're no good. I need them gone to make my plants survive.
11: I'm Jalen Hauser. I'm from City High, 12th grade, 17, and my poem is just called Me. I am a girl who is envied, a girl loved by many, and a girl that doesn't find herself in any. I love my hair to stretch beneath the earth, my lips huge, but only purpose is for words to exert, eyes elegant enough to determine worth, but sadly, the perfection of my face sometimes stains my shirt. My body is a brown canvas that imperfections appear, hiding what's over-sexualized sometimes in the things I wear. Since I'm the standard pretty, it's the only thing for which they care, I swear. I wish intentions were clear because not everyone deserves the nice personality I have to share. Beauty is subjective and fragile. It is stemmed as it stands alone in a field of others. Alone in a crowded room, we all know the feeling. But when we feel this, we're not noticed, as opposed to beauty, who is the one that stands out amongst the others. It is against its will and out of its control. Beauty is in the eyes of the beholder, but why can't beauty hold themselves and own themselves?
12: In March of 2020, my dad made it very clear that this was not a vacation. We were not going to travel the nation, and being responsible meant we were going to stay locked in our house until school restarted in 2 weeks. The next morning, almost before I woke up, my brother and mom were in a packed car heading down to Savannah, Georgia. But not me, my dad, and my sister. One fire pit, a whole creation of a recipe book, and 3 days later, my dad, sister, dog, and I were piled into our second car and on the road. Savannah housed two families who we were close enough to that I called them my cousins. But we only really saw one after Savannah told everyone to shelter in place. So when I think about the pandemic, I don't think about sanitizing groceries or homemade pot-lid masks. I think about the Denisons. The Denisons' house had a marvelous ensuite that we called Hotel Denison, where the five of us stayed for months. In that suite alone, we had too many adventures to recount. I got sicker than I have ever been in my life and became exiled there. I sprawled pathetically over the couch and watched every episode of The Good Place while eating butter between Ritz crackers. Everyone thought I had COVID, but the test, which was the first one taken by anyone we knew, came back negative. One night, my brother came in later than the rest of us, decided it was too hot, and turned the thermostat to the coldest thing possible. My mom yelled at me in the middle of the night for getting up again and again to get more blankets. My dad said that he had a dream that he was camping on Mount Everest, and when he woke up, he realized it wasn't a dream and it was his reality. A hands-off rule on the thermostat followed that fateful night. The rest of the house, in whose mayhem I gleefully joined after I was freed, was impeccably clean but bursting with too many bodies. 4 adults, 7 kids, 2 dogs, 1 cat, 1 hamster, and our Roomba named Eli, which was one of the essential things my mom brought down from Pennsylvania for some reason, traipsed over and around each other for months. The Denison's oldest daughter brought her Russian boyfriend, whose name was unfortunately also Eli, home for the first time on the same day my carload of the family arrived. He sat in the nearly standing room only dining room as we all talked over each other and fed the snuffling dogs under the table scraps. I don't think he fell asleep that night knowing who was related to whom. The days were full of Zoom video calls, everyone carving out their own semi-quiet place to turn off their mics in peace. In the afternoons, we fought over Wi-Fi scrappily, me begging the boys to stop playing Fortnite for 1 second so my audiobook could load, and my sister texting her friends incessantly, until everyone had to turn everything on airplane mode because one of the dads had a very important meeting. We would spill into the yard for Capture the Flag tournaments, or be forced out to weed. That house hosted the Great Minecraft War, the in-home Chopped competition of 2020, the hide-and-seek snitch incident, the Carol on the Highway incident, the highly contested Settlers of Catan game of 2020, and the spinning hammock game which resulted in my brother bleeding profusely from the head and us saying our last goodbyes before my mom told us to stop being dramatic. He wasn't even granted a hospital trip. That old house holds more of myself and its cracks and baseboards than any other house besides my own. I was lucky enough to scoot out and back up to Pittsburgh before they started renovating it. I was not trapped into sanding hardwood floors or scraping off popcorn ceilings. The last time I was ever in that house was COVID. It was sold without my consent, and the new owners began to defile it immediately, painting over the buttercup siding in real estate white. They will never know the perfect hide-and-seek spots or the precise angle to hold your phone for it to pick up just a tiny bit more signal. They won't remember the number of squid chips boiled over that stove or how the Great Minecraft Peace Council of 2020 went down. But that's okay. I will. This is Mary Bartels reporting from the Youth Media Center at SLB Radio.
13: This is Jason Earle, age 17, of North Allegheny High School, reporting for Pittsburgh Youth Media. Susan Howard, the Youth Media Director at Pittsburgh Filmmakers, describes filmmaking as a rich and complex process, but she claims her camper's work at the Director's Workshop at the Pittsburgh Center for the Arts is on par with that of the college students she has taught. Through her instruction at the workshop, high school students obtain the fundamental skills of filmmaking while gaining an idea of what the work of a director entails. All of the students have an interest in filmmaking, and most are involved in TV or film clubs in their respective high schools. However, the Director's Workshop provides them with the opportunity to direct their own videos using modern, efficient video technology, something that is seldom available at the high school level. The students also learn about each role in a crew, behind and in front of the cameras. On Monday, July 27th, the students were preparing their initial projects titled The Man in the Room Video. For this assignment, they were given 40 minutes to complete their filming for a 1-minute video of someone performing a particular action in a room. Before going out and capturing footage, each student made an individual storyboard, sketching and organizing each shot necessary for their videos. As each student had the ability to direct and produce their own short film, they use their peers as the crew to fill other necessary roles.

0: student's solo project served as an introduction to the basics of filmmaking, the dialogue allows for the use of complex advanced effects. Furthermore, the young directors had the opportunity to work with the actors from another camp at Pittsburgh Center for the Arts, allowing all of the campers to share their talents with each other. Another effective way for young directors to learn how to produce a good video is by viewing movies and analyzing professional work. Students often watch these movies without volume to notice visual aspects that they wouldn't catch when distracted by noise. They express that the symbolism in certain clips is far too difficult to identify while watching normally. Noting the techniques utilized in famous productions has allowed the students to employ newly discovered tactics in their own work. Although Susan is aware that 1 week is not nearly enough time to teach the students everything there is to know about directing, she is confident she has given them the fundamental skills to produce work of their own. She hopes that this truncated version of a college-level course can assist them in their filmmaking endeavors. Similarly, the students are thrilled to gain such valuable experience in directing at such a young age and will carry their knowledge with them in the future. For more Pittsburgh Youth Media stories, visit pghyouthmedia.org, find Pittsburgh Youth Media on Facebook and Twitter, or stay tuned to youthexpress.org. Catch the future.
1: 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I am in 9th grade at Montour High School, and you're listening to Youth Express. 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
2: My name is Henry Stahl. I'm in 11th grade, and I'm homeschooled. This is a poem I wrote called Watch the World Walk By. Where is the end, you wonder, on your way to the supposed finish line that is chased with merciless strides abound? As you struggle on without conscious wonder, it occurs to you, eyes up above peer down. Lanky is the man who the eyes belong to. High, he's perched upon his pole, limbs a-sagging with straw. Crank, he explains, is his name, and he tells you how long he's been up there, and everything he's seen, for he can see the whole world from up there high on his pole. Stop and watch the world with me, he proposes. The fields never end, and so you sit with your friend Crank, watching the world walk by. For Youth Express, this is Henry signing off.
3: Frick Park, during the last days of summer, is truly unforgettable. I've always known the park, museum, and grounds well, but walking there on my own this time, as I shed the last remnants of summer, introduced me to a part of Frick Park even a local like me doesn't always get to experience. On my trek up the hill into the park, I always pass the Frick Museum and grounds. I see the perfectly manicured rectangular topiary trees, but this time I can actually see some people sitting around them in chairs, grubbing on the sweet and savory meals from the food trucks lining the parking lot. In the winter, this place is deserted. Last November, I would ride my bike up and take refuge in the warmth of the greenhouse. It was a sort of serene solidarity. As I continue my journey around the area, I enter the actual park part of Frick Park. Trees are scattered everywhere, as if one day, 100 years ago, someone carelessly threw a handful of seeds into bare land, and up sprouted the grandiose foliage which now roam there. I look all around to see the blocks of dirt pushed into the ground to create the barriers which confirm the definite path which I walk on now. The day is beginning to settle down, and there are only a few people brave enough to leave the festivities and the music of the Frick grounds to explore the trails deep into the woods. I walk and walk and walk down the miscellaneous paths in the woods. There are fresh shortcut paths made through certain patches of trees, which tell me that someone was very impatient and did not want to continue down the traditional path laid out in front of them. The sunset is coming, and I can sense it. It looks like someone has put a blanket over the sun, like one does with a lamp, creating reddish streaks over the exhausted sky. My mother always says that my great-grandmother would say, "Red sky at night, sailor's delight." But I often think that it must be such a waste for the sky to be red here. When I rarely ever hear of any sailors or large boats in Pittsburgh, minus the Gateway Clipper, if that even counts. As I continue to let my legs droop down the dirt road, I pass by several different places I could sit and finally read. But someone is either there, or it just doesn't seem like quite the right spot. I finally

0: We settle on a bench, plopped right near a small pond. The pond is a murky hunter green, with no signs of life, except my own reflection looking into it. The bench has small patches of lichen on it, like a whale with barnacles. The spot is only a small ways away from the new, old bridge, which collapsed sometime last year. Or maybe the year before that, but remembering its exact timeline doesn't concern me much. I finally take my seat and open my book. I started reading it earlier that month, but I only read it late at night in my bed, or in the form of an audiobook while I painted my nails, or when I was blow-drying my hair. It feels slightly out of place to be reading it here, but I like it. It feels slightly out of place to be here, this far on the path, on my own, at sunset, in a place I've lived my whole life, but haven't really gotten to know until now. But I like it.
1: The sound of the ocean greets you as you near, and the squawk of seagulls follows soon after. The sun bears down on you, not unpleasantly, but it's certainly more than you're used to in rainy Pittsburgh. The beach burns as you walk on it, and the wind pelts you with sand. The sound of children's laughs and too loud music are welcomed here. At the boardwalk, you're overwhelmed by the smells of the different food vendors. Popping popcorn, the vendors throw kernels to a flock of pigeons. Crowds wait in line for two sour lemonade and two sweet cotton candy. Conversations mingle with the music that changes from store to store. The fudge store plays soft jazz and always seems to be empty. The crystal shop echoes with chimes and always smells of incense. The candle store, my favorite, is lit by mosaic lamps and the flicker of flame. You stop at the reptile zoo before turning in for the night and watch guests gasp in awe at the largest crocodile in the States. Exotic birds are heard calling to each other throughout the park, and you jump at the sound of a parrot saying hello as you pass. At the hotel, it is quiet. The slow splashing of the pool at night and the white foamy ocean waves lull you to sleep, and the warm sea breeze protects you from the cold of night.
2: In March of 2020, my dad made it very clear that this was not a vacation, we were not going to travel the nation, and being responsible meant we were going to stay locked in our house until school restarted in 2 weeks. The next morning, almost before I woke up, my brother and mom were in a packed car heading down to Savannah, Georgia. But not me, my dad, and my sister. One fire pit, a whole creation of a recipe book, and 3 days later, my dad, sister, dog, and I were piled into our second car and on the road. Savannah housed two families who we were close enough to that I called them my cousins, but we only really saw one after Savannah told everyone to shelter in place. So when I think about the pandemic, I don't think about sanitizing groceries or homemade pot lid masks. I think about the Denisons. The Denisons' house had a marvelous ensuite that we called Hotel Denison, where the five of us stayed for months. In that suite alone, we had too many adventures to recount. I got sicker than I have ever been in my life and became exiled there. I sprawled pathetically over the couch and watched every episode of The Good Place while eating butter between Ritz crackers. Everyone thought I had COVID, but the test, which was the first one taken by anyone we knew, came back negative. One night, my brother came in later than the rest of us, decided it was too hot, and turned the thermostat to the coldest thing possible. My mom yelled at me in the middle of the night for getting up again and again to get more blankets. My dad said that he had a dream that he was camping on Mount Everest, and when he woke up, he realized it wasn't a dream and it was his reality. A hands-off rule on the thermostat followed that fateful night. The rest of the house, in whose mayhem I gleefully joined after I was freed, was impeccably clean but bursting with too many bodies. 4 adults, 7 kids, 2 dogs, 1 cat, 1 hamster, and our Roomba named Eli, which was one of the essential things my mom brought down from Pennsylvania for some reason, traipsed over and around each other for months. The denizen's oldest daughter brought her Russian boyfriend, whose name was unfortunately also Eli, home for the first time on the same day my carload of the family arrived. He sat in the nearly standing room only dining room as we all talked over each other and fed the snuffling dogs under the table scraps. I don't think he fell asleep that night knowing who was related to whom. The days were full of Zoom video calls, everyone carving out their own semi-quiet place to turn off their mics in peace. In the afternoons, we fought over Wi-Fi scrappily, me begging the boys to stop playing Fortnite for 1 second so my audiobook could load, and my sister texting her friends incessantly, until everyone had to turn everything on airplane mode because one of the dads had a very important meeting. We would spill into the yard for Capture the Flag tournaments, or be forced out to weed. That house hosted the Great Minecraft War, the in-home Chopped competition of 2020, the hide-and-seek snitch incident, the Carol on the Highway incident, the highly contested Settlers of Catan game of 2020, and the spinning hammock game, which resulted in my brother bleeding profusely from the head and us saying our last goodbyes before my mom told us to stop being dramatic. He wasn't even granted a hospital trip. That old house holds more of myself in its cracks and baseboards than any other house besides my own. I was lucky enough to scoot out and back up to Pittsburgh before they started renovating it. I was not trapped into sanding hardwood floors or scraping off popcorn ceilings. The last time I was ever in that house was COVID. It was sold without my consent, and the new owners began to defile it immediately, painting over the buttercup siding in real estate white. They will never know the perfect hide-and-seek spots or the precise angle to hold your phone for it to pick up just a tiny bit more signal. They won't remember the number of squid chips boiled over that stove, or how the Great Minecraft Peace Council of 2020 went down. But that's okay. I will. This is Mary Bartels reporting from the Youth Media Center at SLB Radio.
3: Hi, my name is Lila Catherine. I attend Taylor Alderdice, and I'm a senior. I'm going to be reading a verbal portrait. Curt smile. She hasn't learned how to give a proper one. Dark brown hair with previously painted streaks peeking out underneath. Melancholy lingers behind skin. Faces are said to hold past. Her hands are open to let go.
4: 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I'm in 11th grade at Montour High School, and you're listening to Youth Express. 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
5: My name is Felix Dreyer. I'm in the 9th grade at City Charter High School, and this is a poem I wrote called Captain. I am a spirit of hopeful opportunity, one whose doubts may damper my sails. Though my crew may have their failures and pouts, I still face the ocean of emotion without losing myself in the commotion. For I am my own captain, and thus for I must contain my failures to thrust forward a new world of pure imagination. This is Felix Dreyer from Youth Express, signing off.
6: 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My sister and I in search of the nearest sample stand, my mom in search of the latest discounts, and my dad, doing whatever dads do in Costco snack aisles. 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The process was the same every week, as we cycled through fragrant pesto ravioli, scouting hot Swiss Miss hot chocolate, and crispy brownie brittle. Once we filled our stomachs and mom filled her cart, our family would regroup at the bustling food court for lunch. Usually our order was a box of piping hot combo pizza with an occasional strawberry vanilla swirl, soft serve, or soft churro. While waiting for lunch, we'd discuss mom's latest purchases or our favorite sample stand of the week. The conversation would quickly die out once lunch arrived, the silence only punctuated by the occasional loud sip of water or a conversation from the table beside us. After finishing lunch, we'd file out of Costco, squinting from the piercing bright sunlight that greeted our eyes. My dad would plop on his sunglasses that looked like they came from the dentist's office before starting the engine of the car. Every time I stared out the window, watching the sprawling brick warehouse shrinking in the distance, I would wonder about my next trip the following week. However, the following week turned into the following 2 weeks, which morphed into the following month or two as I grew older and older with new extracurriculars and commitments to juggle. At the time, I never really dwelled on the meaning of my trips to Costco or how I'd spend it with my sister at sample stands before gorging on combo pizza. I would never have imagined that my partner in sample crime would migrate across the Atlantic Ocean to the salty shores of Wales, or that combo pizza is now an extinct relic of the past. But now, at the age of 13, I would give anything just to rewind time and go back to that lazy Saturday morning at Costco.
7: My name is Layla Dukes. I'm in ninth grade at Pittsburgh Kappa 6 through 12, and this is a poem I wrote called 6 in 1. L-A-Y-L-A-H. That is me. Loving as anyone or anything you've ever seen. Ashamed of the decisions that has birthed the new life ahead, yet grateful for the lessons glued inside my head. L-A-Y-L-A-H. That is me. Learning to navigate the system that is built against myself, also learning to drive my car of life to the destination of hope, peace, where the tide is calm, my heart is healed, and my spirit is willing. For Youth Express, this is Layla signing off.
0: Frick Park, during the last days of summer, is truly unforgettable. I've always known the park, museum, and grounds well. But walking there on my own this time, as I shed the last remnants of summer, introduced me to a part of Frick Park even a local like me doesn't always get to experience. On my trek up the hill into the park, I always pass the Frick Museum and grounds. I see the perfectly manicured rectangular topiary trees, but this time I can actually see some people sitting around them in chairs, grubbing on the sweet and savory meals from the food trucks lining the parking lot. In the winter, this place is deserted. Last November, I would ride my bike up and take refuge in the warmth of the greenhouse. It was a sort of serene solidarity. As I continue my journey around the area, I enter the actual park part of Frick Park. Trees are scattered everywhere, as if one day, 100 years ago, someone carelessly threw a handful of seeds into bare land, and up sprouted the grandiose foliage which now roam there. I look all around to see the blocks of dirt pushed into the ground to create the barriers which confirm the definite path which I walk on now. The day is beginning to settle down, and there are only a few people brave enough to leave the festivities and the music of the Frick grounds to explore the trails deep into the woods. I walk and walk and walk down the miscellaneous paths in the woods. There are fresh shortcut paths made through certain patches of trees, which tell me that someone was very impatient and did not want to continue down the traditional path laid out in front of them. The sunset is coming, and I can sense it. It looks like someone has put a blanket over the sun, like one does with a lamp, creating reddish streaks over the exhausted sky. My mother always says that my great-grandmother would say, "Red sky at night, sailor's delight." But I often think that it must be such a waste for the sky to be red here, when I rarely ever hear of any sailors or large boats in Pittsburgh, minus the Gateway Clipper, if that even counts. As I continue to let my legs droop down the dirt road, I pass by several different places I could sit and finally read. But someone is either there, or it just doesn't seem like quite the right spot. I finally settle on a bench, plopped right near a small pond. The pond is a murky hunter green, with no signs of life, except my own reflection looking into it. The bench has small patches of lichen on it, like a whale with barnacles. The spot is only a small ways away from the new, old bridge, which collapsed sometime last year. Or maybe the year before that, but remembering its exact timeline doesn't concern me much. I finally take my seat and open my book. I started reading it earlier that month, but I only read it late at night in my bed, or in the form of an audiobook while I painted my nails, or when I was blow-drying my hair. It feels slightly out of place to be reading it here, but I like it. It feels slightly out of place to be here, this far on the path, on my own, at sunset, in a place I've lived my whole life, but haven't really gotten to know until now. But I like it.
6: Costco, the land of wholesale shopping, free samples, and slices of pizza the size of your head, has always been a strange kind of sanctuary for me. Like clockwork, every Saturday morning, rain or shine, sun or snow, my parents would strap me and my sister into the back seat, driving to our local warehouse, where we would spend an absurd amount of time frolicking through spacious aisles full of neon pool noodles, hair dryers, and colorful light bulbs. Once we arrived in the parking lot, our family of four would branch out into three groups. My sister and I in search of the nearest sample stand, my mom in search of the latest discounts, and my dad, doing whatever dads do in Costco snack aisles. My sister and I would aim to reap the most product from each sample stand, sometimes going three or four times in different disguises. We would exchange jackets and switch hairstyles, shamelessly trooping back to the sample stands in our alter egos, as if the ladies working the stands couldn't see right through our scrappy ponytails and ill-fitting jackets. The process was the same every week, as we cycled through fragrant pesto ravioli, scouting hot Swiss Miss hot chocolate, and crispy brownie brittle. Once we filled our stomachs and Mom filled her cart, our family would regroup at the bustling food court for lunch. Usually our order was a box of piping hot combo pizza, with an occasional strawberry vanilla swirl soft serve, or soft churro. While waiting for lunch, we'd discuss Mom's latest purchases or our favorite sample stand of the week. The conversation would quickly die out once lunch arrived, the silence only punctuated by the occasional loud sip of water or a conversation from the table beside us. After finishing lunch, we'd file out of Costco, squinting from the piercing bright sunlight that greeted our eyes. My dad would plop on his sunglasses that looked like they came from the dentist's office before starting the engine of the car. Every time I stared out the window, watching the sprawling brick warehouse shrinking in the distance, I would wonder about my next trip the following week. However, the following week turned into the following 2 weeks, which morphed into the following month or two, as I grew older and older with new extracurriculars and commitments to juggle. At the time, I never really dwelled on the meaning of my trips to Costco, or how I'd spend it with my sister at sample stands before gorging on combo pizza. I would never have imagined that my partner in sample crime would migrate across the Atlantic Ocean to the salty shores of Wales, or that combo pizza is now an extinct relic of the past. But now, at the age of 13, I would give anything just to rewind time and go back to that lazy Saturday morning at Costco.
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3: Hi, my name is Lila. I'm a senior at Taylor Alderdice, and this is a poem I wrote called Product of My Time. I am a product of my time. I am also a terribly inefficient time traveler. I am an example of eccentricity in each reality, and I am the biggest proponent of the only constant, change. I go forward and backward, forward and backward, but mainly forward. For Youth Express, this is Lila, signing off.
13: This is Jason Earle, age 17, of North Allegheny High School, reporting for Pittsburgh Youth Media. Susan Howard, the Youth Media Director at Pittsburgh Filmmakers, describes filmmaking as a rich and complex process, but she claims her camper's work at the Director's Workshop at the Pittsburgh Center for the Arts is on par with that of the college students she has taught. Through her instruction at the workshop, high school students obtain the fundamental skills of filmmaking while gaining an idea of what the work of a director entails. All of the students have an interest in filmmaking, and most are involved in TV or film clubs in their respective high schools. However, the director's workshop provides them with the opportunity to direct their own videos using modern, efficient video technology, something that is seldom available at the high school level. The students also learn about each role in a crew, behind and in front of the cameras. On Monday, July 27th, the students were preparing their initial projects titled The Man in the Room Video. For this assignment, they were given 40 minutes to complete their filming for a one-minute video of someone performing a particular action in a room. Before going out and capturing footage, each student made an individual storyboard, sketching and organizing each shot necessary for their videos. As each student had the ability to direct and produce their own short film, they used their peers as the crew to fill other necessary roles. When I visited on Wednesday, July 29th, the students finished up this initial project and proceeded to scout new scene locations for their next assignment, a multiple-person dialogue. As the students searched for unique areas to shoot, Susan described how many movies and television shows deceive audiences by showing a shot of the outside of a home or building and then displaying what the audience believes to be the inside of that building. In reality, the interior scene is shot in a completely different location. One example she referenced was the home in the popular film Napoleon Dynamite, where two different locations are portrayed as one. As the students' solo projects served as an introduction to the basics of filmmaking, the dialogue allows for the use of complex advanced effects. Furthermore, the young directors had the opportunity to work with the actors from another camp at Pittsburgh Center for the Arts, allowing all of the campers to share their talents with each other. Another effective way for young directors to learn how to produce a good video is by viewing movies and analyzing professional work. Students often watch these movies without volume to notice visual aspects that they wouldn't catch when distracted by noise. They express that the symbolism in certain clips is far too difficult to identify while watching normally. Noting the techniques utilized in famous productions has allowed the students to employ newly discovered tactics in their own work. Although Susan is aware that 1 week is not nearly enough time to teach the students everything there is to know about directing, she is confident she has given them the fundamental skills to produce work of their own. She hopes that this truncated version of a college-level course can assist them in their filmmaking endeavors. Similarly, the students are thrilled to gain such valuable experience in directing at such a young age and will carry their knowledge with them in the future. For more Pittsburgh Youth Media stories, visit pghyouthmedia.org, find Pittsburgh Youth Media on Facebook and Twitter, or stay tuned to youthexpress.org. Catch the future.
7: My name is Layla Dukes. I'm in ninth grade at Pittsburgh Campus 6 through 12, and this is a poem I wrote called 6-in-1. L-A-Y-L-A-H. That is me. Loving as anyone or anything you've ever seen. Ashamed of the decisions that has birthed the new life ahead, yet grateful for the lessons glued inside my head. L-A-Y-L-A-H. That is me. Learning to navigate the system that is built against myself, also learning to drive my car of life to the destination of hope. peace. Where the tide is calm, my heart is healed, and my spirit is willing. For Youth Express, this is Layla signing off.
3: Hi, my name is Lila Catherine. I attend Taylor Alderdice, and I'm a senior. I will be reading a poem I wrote, entitled Fragility. Limping duck meets the wrong stranger. Gunshots, seconds he's gone. Ant crawls from grass onto blanket, crushed by dirty fingers. His tombstone is a tea cookie. Chicken lied on a dining room table, legs declared drumsticks. Their bones, remains, and all thrown away. When have we become so apathetic to a gift only promised once?
14: Hi, my name is Sophia Gombos, and I'm a junior at Shadyside Academy. Hope is sprouting between the cracks, trying its best to grow and be recognized. Although often ignored and trampled over, hope persists, climbing on walls and slithering across concrete, trying to survive, to live, to thrive, in a city built of hard, unforgiving bricks. Gardeners prepare the soil for their plants. They remove the weeds, ripping their roots from the ground, saying they're no good. I need them gone to make my plants survive.
15: A place in rural Butler you wouldn't know about. If you venture to the more populous nooks of this town, a crescendo of dirt bikes growling as they tear down dirt roads, their riders with overgrown mullets with a Confederate and Trump 2020 flag in each hand will fill your ears. But here, it is quiet. I remember the day my grandpa and my cousins built this swing set from scratch. Then it wasn't as quiet. My cousins and I ran to the pumpkin patch, ignoring the damp grass that clung to our bare feet, eager to see what pumpkin had our name etched into the premature skin. Here, in this place that now only lives in the past, your senses never grew unstimulated. There was a sizzling of hamburger from the farm past the algae-congealed pond on the grill that harmonized with the persistent hammering of tools on wood that will soon be more than a blueprint, that will be turned russet from the years of perpetual use and then only occasional use. Often, there's a sharp pop of a gun, which only momentarily interrupts our adolescent giggles. But now, it is quiet. With the exception of cows mooing in the pasture past the discarded daisy truck that now holds dust-covered hay, and the occasional litter of kittens, the chirping of birds exclusive to rural places, their notes drifting across the autumn breeze and rattling the trees, and the creaking of the swing. It has been years since we had a pumpkin carving reunion, as my grandparents can't keep up with the bustling of people sprawled in miscellaneous corners of their house, and my sister and I are the only ones who visit semi-frequently. I pump my legs against the chill wind to get the view I desire, committed this routine to memory, just as these birds have their symphony. The swinging back and forth fills my lungs and is dispelled into a plume of steam from my chapped lips. My knuckles are white and have a tension building in them like the steadiness of the beams holding up the swing, and when I see the red barn, I know it's worth it. In the absence of constant appraisal, like suburban trees, these trees have painted themselves every hue of warmth. Plenty of autumns have passed since this swing set has risen. The grass that was once beneath it succumbing to a dusty patch. The absence of dozens of pumpkins in the garden that no longer exist is well observed. But I have learned if you propel yourself against the rural wind, there will always be a red barn and a sea of fire, then laden in snow and then immersed past recognition in thick foliage, no matter how much has changed.
7: My name is Layla Dukes. I'm in 9th grade at Pittsburgh Kappa 6 through 12, and this is a poem I wrote called 6 in 1. L-A-Y-L-A-H. That is me. Loving as anyone or anything you've ever seen. Ashamed of the decisions that has birthed the new life ahead, yet grateful for the lessons glued inside my head. L-A-Y-L-A-H. That is me. Learning to navigate the system that is built against myself, also learning to drive my car of life to the destination of hope, peace, where the tide is calm, my heart is healed, and my spirit is willing. For Youth Express, this is Layla signing off.
2: In March of 2020, my dad made it very clear that this was not a vacation. We were not going to travel the nation, and being responsible meant we were going to stay locked in our house until school restarted in 2 weeks. The next morning, almost before I woke up, my brother and mom were in a packed car heading down to Savannah, Georgia. But not me, my dad, and my sister. one fire pit, a whole creation of a recipe book, and 3 days later, my dad, sister, dog, and I were piled into our second car and on the road. Savannah housed two families who we were close enough to that I called them my cousins, but we only really saw one after Savannah told everyone to shelter in place. So when I think about the pandemic, I don't think about sanitizing groceries or homemade pot lid masks. I think about the Denisons. The Denisons' house had a marvelous ensuite that we called Hotel Denison, where the five of us stayed for months. In that suite alone, we had too many adventures to recount. I got sicker than I have ever been in my life and became exiled there. I sprawled pathetically over the couch and watched every episode of The Good Place while eating butter between Ritz crackers. Everyone thought I had COVID, but the test, which was the first one taken by anyone we knew, came back negative. One night, my brother came in later than the rest of us, decided it was too hot, and turned the thermostat to the coldest thing possible. My mom yelled at me in the middle of the night for getting up again and again to get more blankets. My dad said that he had a dream that he was camping on Mount Everest, and when he woke up, he realized it wasn't a dream and it was his reality. A hands-off rule on the thermostat followed that fateful night. The rest of the house, in whose mayhem I gleefully joined after I was freed, was impeccably clean but bursting with too many bodies. 4 adults, 7 kids, 2 dogs, 1 cat, 1 hamster, and our Roomba named Eli, which was one of the essential things my mom brought down from Pennsylvania for some reason, traipsed over and around each other for months. The Denison's oldest daughter brought her Russian boyfriend, whose name was unfortunately also Eli, home for the first time on the same day my carload of the family arrived. He sat in the nearly standing room only dining room as we all talked over each other and fed the snuffling dogs under the table scraps. I don't think he fell asleep that night knowing who was related to whom. The days were full of Zoom video calls, everyone carving out their own semi-quiet place to turn off their mics in peace. In the afternoons, we fought over Wi-Fi scrappily, me begging the boys to stop playing Fortnite for 1 second so my audiobook could load, and my sister texting her friends incessantly, until everyone had to turn everything on airplane mode because one of the dads had a very important meeting. We would spill into the yard for Capture the Flag tournaments, or be forced out to weed. That house hosted the Great Minecraft War, the In-Home Chopped competition of 2020, the hide-and-seek snitch incident, the Carol on the Highway incident, the highly contested Settlers of Catan game of 2020, and the spinning hammock game, which resulted in my brother bleeding profusely from the head and us saying our last goodbyes before my mom told us to stop being dramatic. He wasn't even granted a hospital trip. That old house holds more of myself in its cracks and baseboards than any other house besides my own. I was lucky enough to scoot out and back up to Pittsburgh before they started renovating it. I was not trapped into sanding hardwood floors or scraping off popcorn ceilings. The last time I was ever in that house was COVID. It was sold without my consent, and the new owners began to defile it immediately, painting over the buttercup siding in real estate white. They will never know the perfect hide-and-seek spots or the precise angle to hold your phone for it to pick up just a tiny bit more signal. They won't remember the number of squid chips boiled over that stove or how the Great Minecraft Peace Council of 2020 went down. But that's okay. I will. This is Mary Bartels reporting from the Youth Media Center at SLB Radio.
16: My name is Henry Stahl. I'm in 11th grade, and I'm homeschooled. This is a poem I wrote called Watch the World Walk By. Where is the end, you wonder, on your way to the supposed finish line that is chased with merciless strides abound? As you struggle on without conscious wonder, it occurs to you, eyes up above peer down. Lanky is the man who the eyes belong to. High, he's perched upon his pole, limbs a-sagging with straw. Crank, he explains, is his name, and he tells you how long he's been up there and everything he's seen. For he can see the whole world from up there high on his pole. Stop and watch the world with me, he proposes. The fields never end, and so you sit with your friend Crank, watching the world walk by. For Youth Express, This is Henry signing off.
14: Hi, my name is Sophia Gombos, and I'm a junior at Shadyside Academy. Hope is sprouting between the cracks, trying its best to grow and be recognized. Although often ignored and trampled over, hope persists, climbing on walls and slithering across concrete, trying to survive, to live, to thrive, in a city built of hard, unforgiving bricks. Gardeners prepare the soil for their plants. They remove the weeds, ripping their roots from the ground, saying they're no good. I need them gone to make my plants survive.
3: Hi, my name is Lila Catherine. I attend Taylor Alderdice, and I'm a senior. I'm going to be reading A Verbal Portrait. Curt smile. She hasn't learned how to give a proper one. Dark brown hair with previously painted streaks peeking out underneath. Melancholy lingers behind skin. Faces are said to hold past. Her hands are open to let go.
5: My name is Felix Dreyer. I'm in the 9th grade at City Charter High School, and this is a poem I wrote called Captain. I am a spirit of hopeful opportunity, one whose doubts may damper my sails. Though my crew may have their failures and pouts, I still face the ocean of emotion without losing myself in the commotion. For I am my own captain, and thus for I must contain my failures to thrust forward a new world of pure imagination. This is Felix Dreyer from Youth Express signing off.
3: Hi, my name is Lila. I'm a senior at Taylor Alderdice, and this is a poem I wrote called Product of My Time. I am a product of my time. I am also a terribly inefficient time traveler. I am an example of eccentricity in each reality, and I am the biggest proponent of the only constant, change. I go forward and backward, forward and backward, but mainly forward. For Youth Express, this is Lila, signing off.
13: This is Jason Earle, age 17, of North Allegheny High School, reporting for Pittsburgh Youth Media. Susan Howard, the Youth Media Director at Pittsburgh Filmmakers, describes filmmaking as a rich and complex process, but she claims her camper's work at the Director's Workshop at the Pittsburgh Center for the Arts is on par with that of the college students she has taught. Through her instruction at the workshop, high school students obtain the fundamental skills of filmmaking while gaining an idea of what the work of a director entails. All of the students have an interest in filmmaking, and most are involved in TV or film clubs in their respective high schools. However, the director's workshop provides them with the opportunity to direct their own videos using modern, efficient video technology, something that is seldom available at the high school level. The students also learn about each role in a crew, behind and in front of the cameras. On Monday, July 27th, the students were preparing their initial projects titled The Man in the Room Video. For this assignment, they were given 40 minutes to complete their filming for a 1-minute video of someone performing a particular action in a room. Before going out and capturing footage, each student made an individual storyboard, sketching and organizing each shot necessary for their videos. As each student had the ability to direct and produce their own short film, they used their peers as the crew to fill other necessary roles. When I visited on Wednesday, July 29th, the students finished up this initial project and proceeded to scout new scene locations for their next assignment, a multiple-person dialogue. As the students searched for unique areas to shoot, Susan described how many movies and television shows deceive audiences by showing a shot of the outside of a home or building and then displaying what the audience believes to be the inside of that building. In reality, the interior scene is shot in a completely different location. One example she referenced was the home in the popular film Napoleon Dynamite, where two different locations are portrayed as one. As the students' solo projects served as an introduction to the basics of filmmaking, the dialogue allows for the use of complex advanced effects. Furthermore, the young directors had the opportunity to work with the actors from another camp at Pittsburgh Center for the Arts, allowing all of the campers to share their talents with each other. Another effective way for young directors to learn how to produce a good video is by viewing movies and analyzing professional work. Students often watch these movies without volume to notice visual aspects that they wouldn't catch when distracted by noise. They express that the symbolism in certain clips is far too difficult to identify while watching normally. Noting the techniques utilized in famous productions has allowed the students to employ newly discovered tactics in their own work. Although Susan is aware that 1 week is not nearly enough time to teach the students everything there is to know about directing, She is confident she has given them the fundamental skills to produce work of their own. She hopes that this truncated version of a college-level course can assist them in their filmmaking endeavors. Similarly, the students are thrilled to gain such valuable experience in directing at such a young age and will carry their knowledge with them in the future. For more Pittsburgh Youth Media stories, visit pghyouthmedia.org, find Pittsburgh Youth Media on Facebook and Twitter, or stay tuned to youthexpress.org. Catch the future.
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3: Hi, my name is Lila. I'm a senior at Taylor Alderdice, and this is a poem I wrote called Product of My Time. I am a product of my time. I am also a terribly inefficient time traveler. I am an example of eccentricity in each reality, and I am the biggest proponent of the only constant, change. I go forward and backward, forward and backward, but mainly forward.
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3: Hi, my name is Lila. I'm a senior at Taylor Alderdice, and this is a poem I wrote called Product of My Time. I am a product of my time. I am also a terribly inefficient time traveler. I am an example of eccentricity in each reality, and I am the biggest proponent of the only constant, change. I go forward and backward, but mainly forward.
18: For Youth Express, this is Lila, signing off.
2: In March of 2020, my dad made it very clear that this was not a vacation, we were not going to travel the nation, and being responsible meant we were going to stay locked in our house until school restarted in 2 weeks. The next morning, almost before I woke up, my brother and mom were in a packed car heading down to Savannah, Georgia. But not me, my dad, and my sister. One fire pit, a whole creation of a recipe book, and 3 days later, my dad, sister, dog, and I were piled into our second car and on the road. Savannah housed two families who we were close enough to that I called them my cousins, but we only really saw one after Savannah told everyone to shelter in place. So when I think about the pandemic, I don't think about sanitizing groceries or homemade pot lid masks. I think about the Denisons. The Denisons' house had a marvelous ensuite that we called Hotel Denison, where the five of us stayed for months. In that suite alone, we had too many adventures to recount. I got sicker than I have ever been in my life and became exiled there. I sprawled pathetically over the couch and watched every episode of The Good Place while eating butter between Ritz crackers. Everyone thought I had COVID, but the test, which was the first one taken by anyone we knew, came back negative. One night, my brother came in later than the rest of us, decided it was too hot, and turned the thermostat to the coldest thing possible. My mom yelled at me in the middle of the night for getting up again and again to get more blankets. My dad said that he had a dream that he was camping on Mount Everest, and when he woke up, he realized it wasn't a dream, and it was his reality. A hands-off rule on the thermostat followed that fateful night. The rest of the house, in whose mayhem I gleefully joined after I was freed, was impeccably clean but bursting with too many bodies. 4 adults, 7 kids, 2 dogs, 1 cat, 1 hamster, and our Roomba named Eli, which was one of the essential things my mom brought down from Pennsylvania for some reason, traipsed over and around each other for months. The Denison's oldest daughter brought her Russian boyfriend, whose name was unfortunately also Eli, home for the first time on the same day my carload of the family arrived. He sat in the nearly standing room only dining room as we all talked over each other and fed the snuffling dogs under the table scraps. I don't think he fell asleep that night knowing who was related to whom. The days were full of Zoom video calls, everyone carving out their own semi-quiet place to turn off their mics in peace. In the afternoons, we fought over Wi-Fi scrappily, Me begging the boys to stop playing Fortnite for 1 second so my audiobook could load, and my sister texting her friends incessantly, until everyone had to turn everything on airplane mode because one of the dads had a very important meeting. We would spill into the yard for Capture the Flag tournaments, or be forced out to weed. That house hosted the Great Minecraft War, the In-Home Chopped competition of 2020, the hide-and-seek snitch incident, the Carol on the Highway incident, the highly contested Settlers of Catan game of 2020, and the spinning hammock game, which resulted in my brother bleeding profusely from the head and us saying our last goodbyes before my mom told us to stop being dramatic. He wasn't even granted a hospital trip. That old house holds more of myself in its cracks and baseboards than any other house besides my own. I was lucky enough to scoot out and back up to Pittsburgh before they started renovating it. I was not trapped into sanding hardwood floors or scraping off popcorn ceilings. The last time I was ever in that house was COVID. It was sold without my consent, and the new owners began to defile it immediately, painting over the buttercup siding in real estate white. They will never know the perfect hide-and-seek spots or the precise angle to hold your phone for it to pick up just a tiny bit more signal. They won't remember the number of squid chips boiled over that stove or how the Great Minecraft Peace Council of 2020 went down. But that's okay. I will. This is Mary Bartels reporting from the Youth Media Center at SLB Radio.
3: Hi, my name is Lila Catherine. I attend Taylor Alderdice and I'm a senior. I will be reading a poem I wrote, entitled Fragility. Limping duck meets the wrong stranger. Gunshots, seconds he's gone. Ant crawls from grass onto blanket, crushed by dirty fingers. His tombstone is a tea cookie. Chicken lied on a dining room table, legs declared drumsticks. Their bones, remains, and all thrown away. When have we become so apathetic to a gift only promised once?
7: My name is Layla Dukes. I'm in ninth grade at Pittsburgh Kappa 6 through 12, and this is a poem I wrote called 6 in 1. L-A-Y-L-A-H. That is me. Loving as anyone or anything you've ever seen. Ashamed of the decisions that has birthed the new life ahead, yet grateful for the lessons glued inside my head. L-A-Y-L-A-H. That is me. Learning to navigate the system that is built against myself, also learning to drive my car of life to the destination of hope, peace, where the tide is calm, my heart is healed, and my spirit is willing. For Youth Express, this is Layla signing off.
13: This is Jason Earle, age 17, of North Allegheny High School, reporting for Pittsburgh Youth Media. Susan Howard, the youth media director at Pittsburgh Filmmakers, describes filmmaking as a rich and complex process, but she claims her camper's work at the director's workshop at the Pittsburgh Center for the Arts is on par with that of the college students she has taught. Through her instruction at the workshop, high school students obtain the fundamental skills of filmmaking while gaining an idea of what the work of a director entails. All of the students have an interest in filmmaking, and most are involved in TV or film clubs in their respective high schools. However, the director's workshop provides them with the opportunity to direct their own videos using modern, efficient video technology, something that is seldom available at the high school level. The students also learn about each role in a crew, behind and in front of the cameras. On Monday, July 27th, the students were preparing their initial projects titled The Man in the Room Video. For this assignment, they were given 40 minutes to complete their filming for a 1-minute video of someone performing a particular action in a room. Before going out and capturing footage, each student made an individual storyboard, sketching and organizing each shot necessary for their videos. As each student had the ability to direct and produce their own short film, they used their peers as the crew to fill other necessary roles. When I visited on Wednesday, July 29th, the students finished up this initial project and proceeded to scout new scene locations for their next assignment, a multiple-person dialogue. As the students searched for unique areas to shoot, Susan described how many movies and television shows deceive audiences by showing a shot of the outside of a home or building and then displaying what the audience believes to be the inside of that building. In reality, the interior scene is shot in a completely different location. One example she referenced was the home in the popular film Napoleon Dynamite, where two different locations are portrayed as one. As the student's solo project served as an introduction to the basics of filmmaking, the dialogue allows for the use of complex, advanced effects. Furthermore, the young directors had the opportunity to work with the actors from another camp at Pittsburgh Center for the Arts, allowing all of the campers to share their talents with each other. Another effective way for young directors to learn how to produce a good video is by viewing movies and analyzing professional work. Students often watch these movies without volume to notice visual aspects that they wouldn't catch when distracted by noise. They express that the symbolism in certain clips is far too difficult to identify while watching normally. Noting the techniques utilized in famous productions has allowed the students to employ newly discovered tactics in their own work. Although Susan is aware that 1 week is not nearly enough time to teach the students everything there is to know about directing, she is confident she has given them the fundamental skills to produce work of their own. She hopes that this truncated version of a college-level course can assist them in their filmmaking endeavors. Similarly, the students are thrilled to gain such valuable experience in directing at such a young age and will carry their knowledge with them in the future. For more Pittsburgh Youth Media stories, visit pghyouthmedia.org, find Pittsburgh Youth Media on Facebook and Twitter, or stay tuned to youthexpress.org. Catch the future.
1: The sound of the ocean greets you as you near, and the squawk of seagulls follows soon after. The sun bears down on you, not unpleasantly, but it's certainly more than you're used to in rainy Pittsburgh. The beach burns as you walk on it, and the wind pelts you with sand. The sound of children's laughs and too loud music are welcomed here. At the boardwalk, you're overwhelmed by the smells of the different food vendors. Popping popcorn, the vendors throw kernels to a flock of pigeons. Crowds wait in line for too sour lemonade and too sweet cotton candy. Conversations mingle with the music that changes from store to store. The fudge store plays soft jazz and always seems to be empty. The crystal shop echoes with chimes and always smells of incense. The candle store, my favorite, is lit by mosaic lamps and the flicker of flame. You stop at the reptile zoo before turning in for the night and watch guests gasp in awe at the largest crocodile in the States. Exotic birds are heard calling to each other throughout the park, and you jump at the sound of a parrot saying hello as you pass. At the hotel, it is quiet. The slow splashing of the pool at night and the white foamy ocean waves lull you to sleep, and the warm sea breeze protects you from the cold of night.
13: This is Jason Earle, age 17, of North Allegheny High School, reporting for Pittsburgh Youth Media. Susan Howard, the youth media director at Pittsburgh Filmmakers, describes filmmaking as a rich and complex process, but she claims her campers' work at the director's workshop at the Pittsburgh Center for the Arts is on par with that of the college students she has taught. Through her instruction at the workshop, high school students obtain the fundamental skills of filmmaking while gaining an idea of what the work of a director entails. All of the students have an interest in filmmaking, and most are involved in TV or film clubs in their respective high schools. However, the director's workshop provides them with the opportunity to direct their own videos using modern, efficient video technology, something that is seldom available at the high school level. The students also learn about each role in a crew, behind and in front of the cameras. On Monday, July 27th, the students were preparing their initial projects titled The Man in the Room Video. For this assignment, they were given 40 minutes to complete their filming for a one-minute video of someone performing a particular action in a room. Before going out and capturing footage, each student made an individual storyboard, sketching and organizing each shot necessary for their videos. As each student had the ability to direct and produce their own short film, they used their peers as the crew to fill other necessary roles. When I visited on Wednesday, July 29th, the students finished up this initial project and proceeded to scout new scene locations for their next assignment, a multiple-person dialogue. As the students searched for unique areas to shoot, Susan described how many movies and television shows deceive audiences by showing a shot of the outside of a home or building and then displaying what the audience believes to be the inside of that building. In reality, the interior scene is shot in a completely different location. One example she referenced was the home in the popular film Napoleon Dynamite, where two different locations are portrayed as one. As the students' solo project served as an introduction to the basics of filmmaking, the dialogue allows for the use of complex, advanced effects. Furthermore, the young directors had the opportunity to work with the actors from another camp at Pittsburgh Center for the Arts, allowing all of the campers to share their talents with each other. Another effective way for young directors to learn how to produce a good video is by viewing movies and analyzing professional work. Students often watch these movies without volume to notice visual aspects that they wouldn't catch when distracted by noise. They express that the symbolism in certain clips is far too difficult to identify while watching normally. Noting the techniques utilized in famous productions has allowed the students to employ newly discovered tactics in their own

0: Work. Catch the future.
1: Hi, my name is Lila Catherine. I attend Taylor Alderdice and I'm a senior. I will be reading a poem I wrote entitled Fragility. Limping duck meets the wrong stranger. Gunshots, seconds he's gone. Ant crawls from grass onto blanket, crushed by dirty fingers. His tombstone is a tea cookie. Chicken lied on a dining room table, legs declared drumsticks. Their bones, remains, and all thrown away. When have we become so apathetic to a gift only promised once?
2: In March of 2020, my dad made it very clear that this was not a vacation. We were not going to travel the nation, and being responsible meant we were going to stay locked in our house until school restarted in 2 weeks. The next morning, almost before I woke up, my brother and mom were in a packed car heading down to Savannah, Georgia. But not me, my dad, and my sister. One fire pit, a whole creation of a recipe book, and 3 days later, my dad, sister, dog, and I were piled into our second car and on the road. Savannah housed two families who we were close enough to that I called them my cousins, but we only really saw one after Savannah told everyone to shelter in place. So when I think about the pandemic, I don't think about sanitizing groceries or homemade pot-lid masks. I think about the Denisons. The Denisons' house had a marvelous ensuite that we called Hotel Denison, where the five of us stayed for months. In that suite alone, we had too many adventures to recount. I got sicker than I have ever been in my life and became exiled there. I sprawled pathetically over the couch and watched every episode of The Good Place while eating butter between Ritz crackers. Everyone thought I had COVID, but the test, which was the first one taken by anyone we knew, came back negative. One night, my brother came in later than the rest of us, decided it was too hot, and turned the thermostat to the coldest thing possible. My mom yelled at me in the middle of the night for getting up again and again to get more blankets. My dad said that he had a dream that he was camping on Mount Everest, and when he woke up, he realized it wasn't a dream and it was his reality. A hands-off rule on the thermostat followed that fateful night. The rest of the house, in whose mayhem I gleefully joined after I was freed, was impeccably clean but bursting with too many bodies. 4 adults, 7 kids, 2 dogs, 1 cat, 1 hamster, and our Roomba named Eli, which was one of the essential things my mom brought down from Pennsylvania for some reason, traipsed over and around each other for months. The Denison's oldest daughter brought her Russian boyfriend, whose name was unfortunately also Eli, home for the first time on the same day my carload of the family arrived. He sat in the nearly standing room only dining room as we all talked over each other and fed the snuffling dogs under the table scraps. I don't think he fell asleep that night knowing who was related to whom. The days were full of Zoom video calls, everyone carving out their own semi-quiet place to turn off their mics in peace. In the afternoons, we fought over Wi-Fi scrappily, me begging the boys to stop playing Fortnite for 1 second so my audiobook could load, and my sister texting her friends incessantly, until everyone had to turn everything on airplane mode because one of the dads had a very important meeting. We would spill into the yard for Capture the Flag tournaments, or be forced out to weed. That house hosted the Great Minecraft War, the In-Home Chopped competition of 2020, the hide-and-seek snitch incident, the Carol on the Highway incident, the highly contested Settlers of Catan game of 2020, and the spinning hammock game which resulted in my brother bleeding profusely from the head and us saying our last goodbyes before my mom told us to stop being dramatic. He wasn't even granted a hospital trip. That old house holds more of myself in its cracks and baseboards than any other house besides my own. I was lucky enough to scoot out and back up to Pittsburgh before they started renovating it. I was not trapped into sanding hardwood floors or scraping off popcorn ceilings. The last time I was ever in that house was COVID. It was sold without my consent, and the new owners began to defile it immediately, painting over the buttercup siding in real estate white. They will never know the perfect hide-and-seek spots or the precise angle to hold your phone for it to pick up just a tiny bit more signal. They won't remember.

0: remember the number of squid chips boiled over that stove, or how the great Minecraft Peace Council of 2020 went down. But that's okay. I will. This is Mary Bartels reporting from the Youth Media Center at SLV Radio.
1: This is Jason Earle, age 17, of North Allegheny High School, reporting for Pittsburgh Youth Media. Susan Howard, the Youth Media Director at Pittsburgh Filmmakers, describes filmmaking as a rich and complex process, but she claims her camper's work at the Director's Workshop at the Pittsburgh Center for the Arts is on par with that of the college students she has taught. Through her instruction at the workshop, high school students obtain the fundamental skills of filmmaking while gaining an idea of what the work of a director entails. All of the students have an interest in filmmaking, and most are involved in TV or film clubs in their respective high schools. However, the director's workshop provides them with the opportunity to direct their own videos using modern, efficient video technology, something that is seldom available at the high school level. The students also learn about each role in a crew, behind and in front of the cameras. On Monday, July 27th, the students were preparing their initial projects titled The Man in the Room Video. For this assignment, they were given 40 minutes to complete their filming for a one-minute video of someone performing a particular action in a room. Before going out and capturing footage, each student made an individual storyboard, sketching and organizing each shot necessary for their videos. As each student had the ability to direct and produce their own short film, they used their peers as the crew to fill other necessary roles. When I visited on Wednesday, July 29th, the students finished up this initial project and proceeded to scout new scene locations for their next assignment, a multiple-person dialogue. As the students searched for unique areas to shoot, Susan described how many movies and television shows deceive audiences by showing a shot of the outside of a home or building and then displaying what the audience believes to be the inside of that building. In reality, the interior scene is shot in a completely different location. One example she referenced was the home in the popular film Napoleon Dynamite, where two different locations are portrayed as one. As the students' solo projects served as an introduction to the basics of filmmaking, the dialogue allows for the use of complex advanced effects. Furthermore, the young directors had the opportunity to work with the actors from another camp at Pittsburgh Center for the Arts, allowing all of the campers to share their talents with each other. Another effective way for young directors to learn how to produce a good video is by viewing movies and analyzing professional work. Students often watch these movies without volume to notice visual aspects that they wouldn't catch when distracted by noise. They express that the symbolism in certain clips is far too difficult to identify while watching normally. Noting the techniques utilized in famous productions has allowed the students to employ newly discovered tactics in their own work. Although Susan is aware that 1 week is not nearly enough time to teach the students everything there is to know about directing, she is confident she has given them the fundamental skills to produce work of their own. She hopes that this truncated version of a college-level course can assist them in their filmmaking endeavors. Similarly, the students are thrilled to gain such valuable experience in directing at such a young age and will carry their knowledge with them in the future. For more Pittsburgh Youth Media stories, visit pghyouthmedia.org, find Pittsburgh Youth Media on Facebook and Twitter, or stay tuned to youthexpress.org. Catch the future.
2: A place in rural Butler you wouldn't know about. If you venture to the more populous nooks of this town, a crescendo of dirt bikes growling as they tear down dirt roads, their riders with overgrown mullets with a Confederate and Trump 2020 flag in each hand will fill your ears. But here, it is quiet. I remember the day my grandpa and my cousins built this swing set from scratch. Then it wasn't as quiet. My cousins and I ran to the pumpkin patch, ignoring the damp grass that clung to our bare feet, eager to see what pumpkin had our name etched into the premature skin. Here, in this place that now only lives in the past, your senses never grew unstimulated. There was a sizzling of hamburger from the farm past the algae-congealed pond on the grill that harmonized with the persistent hammering of tools on wood that will soon be more than a blueprint. That will be turned russet from the years of perpetual use and then only occasional use. Often, there's a sharp pop of a gun, which only momentarily interrupts our adolescent giggles. But now, it is quiet. With the exception of cows mooing in the pasture past the discarded daisy truck that now holds dust-covered hay and the occasional litter of kittens, the chirping of birds exclusive to rural places, their notes drifting across the autumn breeze and rattling the trees, and the creaking of the swing. It has been years since we had a pumpkin carving reunion, as my grandparents can't keep up with the bustling of people sprawled in miscellaneous corners of their house, and my sister and I are the only ones who visit semi-frequently. I pump my legs against the chill wind to get the view I desire, committed this routine to memory, just as these birds have their symphony. The swinging back and forth fills my lungs and is dispelled into a plume of steam from my chapped lips. My knuckles are white and have a tension building in them like the steadiness of the beams holding up the swing, and when I see the red barn, I know it's worth it. In the absence of constant appraisal, like suburban trees, these trees have painted themselves every hue of warmth. Plenty of autumns have passed since this swing set has risen. The grass that was once beneath it succumbing to a dusty patch. The absence of dozens of pumpkins in the garden that no longer exist is well observed. But I have learned if you propel yourself against the rural wind, there will always be a red barn and a sea of fire, then laden in snow, and then immersed past recognition in thick foliage, no matter how much has changed.
3: I'm Jalen Sahauser. I'm from City High, 12th grade, 17, and my poem is just called Me. I am a girl who is envied, a girl loved by many, and a girl that doesn't find herself in any. I love my hair to stretch beneath the earth, my lips huge, but only purpose is for words to exert. Eyes elegant enough to determine worth, but sadly, the perfection of my face sometimes stains my shirt. My body is a brown canvas that imperfections appear, hiding what's over-sexualized sometimes in the things I wear. Since I'm the standard pretty, it's the only thing for which they care, I swear. I wish intentions were clear, because not everyone deserves the nice personality I have to share. Beauty is subjective and fragile. It is stemmed as it stands alone in a field of others. Alone in a crowded room, we all know the feeling. But when we feel this, we're not noticed. As opposed to beauty, who is the one that stands out amongst the others, it is against its will and out of its control. Beauty is in the eyes of the beholder, but why can't beauty hold themselves and own themselves?
2: A place in rural Butler you wouldn't know about. If you venture to the more populous nooks of this town, a crescendo of dirt bikes growling as they tear down dirt roads, their riders with overgrown mullets with a Confederate and Trump 2020 flag in each hand will fill your ears. But here, it is quiet. I remember the day my grandpa and my cousins built this swing set from scratch. Then, it wasn't as quiet. My cousins and I ran to the pumpkin patch, ignoring the damp grass that clung to our bare feet, eager to see what pumpkin had our name etched into the premature skin. Here, in this place that now only lives in the past, your senses never grew unstimulated. There was a sizzling of hamburger from the farm past the algae-congealed pond on the grill that harmonized with the persistent hammering of tools on wood that will soon be more than a blueprint, that will be turned russet from the years of perpetual use and then only occasional use. Often, there's a sharp pop of a gun, which only momentarily interrupts our adolescent giggles. But now, it is quiet. With the exception of cows mooing in the pasture past the discarded daisy truck that now holds dust-covered hay, and the occasional litter of kittens, the chirping of birds exclusive to rural places, their notes drifting across the autumn breeze and rattling the trees, and the creaking of the swing. It has been years since we had a pumpkin carving reunion, as my grandparents can't keep up with the bustling of people sprawled in miscellaneous corners of their house, and my sister and I are the only ones who visit semi-frequently. I pump my legs against the chill wind to get the view I desire, committed this routine to memory, just as these birds have their symphony. The swinging back and forth fills my lungs and is dispelled into a plume of steam from my chapped lips. My knuckles are white and have a tension building in them like the steadiness of the beams holding up the swing, and when I see the red barn, I know it's worth it. In the absence of constant appraisal, like suburban trees, these trees have painted themselves every hue of warmth. Plenty of autumns have passed since this swing set has risen. The grass that was once beneath it succumbing to a dusty patch. The absence of dozens of pumpkins in the garden that no longer exist is well observed. But I have learned if you propel yourself against the rural wind, there will always be a red barn and a sea of fire, then laden in snow, and then immersed past recognition in thick foliage, no matter how much has changed.
4: Hi, my name is Lila. I'm a senior at Taylor Alderdice. And this is a poem I wrote called Product of My Time. I am a product of my time. I am also a terribly inefficient time traveler. I am an example of eccentricity in each reality and I am the biggest proponent of the only constant, change. I go forward and backward, forward and backward, but mainly forward. For Youth Express, this is Lila, signing off.
3: Frick Park, during the last days of summer, is truly unforgettable. I've always known the park, museum, and grounds well, but walking there on my own this time, as I shed the last remnants of summer, introduced me to a part of Frick Park even a local like me doesn't always get to experience. On my trek up the hill into the park, I always pass the Frick Museum and grounds. I see the perfectly manicured rectangular topiary trees, but this time I can actually see some people sitting around them in chairs, grubbing on the sweet and savory meals from the food trucks lining the parking lot. In the winter, this place is deserted. Last November, I would ride my bike up and take refuge in the warmth of the greenhouse. It was a sort of serene solidarity. As I continue my journey around the area, I enter the actual park part of Frick Park. Trees are scattered everywhere, as if one day, 100 years ago, someone carelessly threw a handful of seeds into bare land, and up sprouted the grandiose foliage which now roam there. I look all around to see the blocks of dirt pushed into the ground to create the barriers which confirm the definite path which I walk on now. The day is beginning to settle down, and there are only a few people brave enough to leave the festivities and the music of the Frick grounds to explore the trails deep into the woods. I walk and walk and walk down the miscellaneous paths in the woods. There are fresh shortcut paths made through certain patches of trees, which tell me that someone was very impatient and did not want to continue down the traditional path laid out in front of them. The sunset is coming, and I can sense it. It looks like someone has put a blanket over the sun, like one does with a lamp, creating reddish streaks over the exhausted sky. My mother always says that my great-grandmother would say, "Red sky at night, sailor's delight." But I often think that it must be such a waste for the sky to be red here, when I rarely ever hear of any sailors or large boats in Pittsburgh, minus the Gateway Clipper, if that even counts. As I continue to let my legs droop down the dirt road, I pass by several different places I could sit and finally read. But someone is either there, or it just doesn't seem like quite the right spot. I finally settle on a bench, plopped right near a small pond. The pond is a murky hunter green, with no signs of life, except my own reflection looking into it. The bench has small patches of lichen on it, like a whale with barnacles. The spot is only a small ways away from the new, old bridge, which collapsed sometime last year. Or maybe the year before that, but remembering its exact timeline doesn't concern me much. I finally take my seat and open my book. I started reading it earlier that month, but I only read it late at night in my bed, or in the form of an audiobook while I painted my nails, or when I was blow-drying my hair. It feels slightly out of place to be reading it here, but I like it. It feels slightly out of place to be here, this far on the path, on my own, at sunset, in a place I've lived my whole life, but haven't really gotten to know until now. But I like it.
5: My name is Layla Dukes. I'm in 9th grade at Pittsburgh Kappa 6 through 12, and this is a poem I wrote called 6 in 1. L-A-Y-L-A-H. That is me. Loving as anyone or anything you've ever seen. ashamed of the decisions that has birthed the new life ahead, yet grateful for the lessons glued inside my head. L-A-Y-L-A-H. That is me. Learning to navigate the system that is built against myself, also learning to drive my car of life to the destination of hope, peace, where the tide is calm, my heart is healed, and my spirit is willing. For Youth Express, this is Layla signing off.
0: In March of 2020, my dad made it very clear that this was not a vacation. We were not going to travel the nation, and being responsible meant we were going to stay locked in our house until school restarted in 2 weeks. The next morning, almost before I woke up, my brother and mom were in a packed car heading down to Savannah, Georgia. But not me, my dad, and my sister. One fire pit, a whole creation of a recipe book, and 3 days later, my dad, sister, dog, and I were piled into our second car and on the road. Savannah housed two families who we were close enough to that I called them my cousins. But we only really saw one after Savannah told everyone to shelter in place. So when I think about the pandemic, I don't think about sanitizing groceries or homemade pot lid masks. I think about the Denisons. The Denisons' house had a marvelous ensuite that we called Hotel Denison, where the five of us stayed for months. In that suite alone, we had too many adventures to recount. I got sicker than I have ever been in my life and became exiled there. I sprawled pathetically over the couch and watched every episode of The Good Place while eating butter between Ritz crackers. Everyone thought I had COVID, but the test, which was the first one taken by anyone we knew, came back negative. One night, my brother came in later than the rest of us, decided it was too hot, and turned the thermostat to the coldest thing possible. My mom yelled at me in the middle of the night for getting up again and again to get more blankets. My dad said that he had a dream that he was camping on Mount Everest, and when he woke up, he realized it wasn't a dream and it was his reality. A hands-off rule on the thermostat followed that fateful night. The rest of the house, in whose mayhem I gleefully joined after I was freed, was impeccably clean but bursting with too many bodies. 4 adults, 7 kids, 2 dogs, 1 cat, 1 hamster, and our Roomba named Eli, which was one of the essential things my mom brought down from Pennsylvania for some reason, traipsed over and around each other for months. The Denisons' oldest daughter brought her Russian boyfriend, whose name was unfortunately also Eli, home for the first time on the same day my carload of the family arrived. He sat in the nearly standing room only dining room as we all talked over each other and fed the snuffling dogs under the table scraps. I don't think he fell asleep that night knowing who was related to whom. The days were full of Zoom video calls, everyone carving out their own semi-quiet place to turn off their mics in peace. In the afternoons, we fought over Wi-Fi scrappily, me begging the boys to stop playing Fortnite for 1 second so my audiobook could load, and my sister texting her friends incessantly, until everyone had to turn everything on airplane mode because one of the dads had a very important meeting. We would spill into the yard for Capture the Flag tournaments, or be forced out to weed. That house hosted the Great Minecraft War, the in-home chopped competition of 2020, the hide-and-seek snitch incident, the Carol on the Highway incident, the highly contested Settlers of Catan game of 2020, and the spinning hammock game which resulted in my brother bleeding profusely from the head and us saying our last goodbyes before my mom told us to stop being dramatic. He wasn't even granted a hospital trip. That old house holds more of myself and its cracks and baseboards than any other house besides my own. I was lucky enough to scoot out and back up to Pittsburgh before they started renovating it. I was not trapped into sanding hardwood floors or scraping off popcorn ceilings. The last time I was ever in that house was COVID. It was sold without my consent, and the new owners began to defile it immediately, painting over the buttercup siding in real estate white. They will never know the perfect hide-and-seek spots or the precise angle to hold your phone for it to pick up just a tiny bit more signal. They won't remember the number of squid chips boiled over that stove or how the Great Minecraft Peace Council of 2020 went down. But that's okay. I will. This is Mary Bartels reporting from the Youth Media Center at SLB Radio.
6: 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Like clockwork, every Saturday morning, rain or shine, sun or snow, my parents would strap me and my sister into the back seat, driving to our local warehouse, where we would spend an absurd amount of time frolicking through spacious aisles full of neon pool noodles, hair dryers, and colorful light bulbs. Once we arrived in the parking lot, our family of four would branch out into three groups. My sister and I in search of the nearest sample stand, my mom in search of the latest discounts, and my dad, doing whatever dads do in Costco snack aisles. My sister and I would aim to reap the most product from each sample stand, sometimes going three or four times in different disguises. We would exchange jackets and switch hairstyles, shamelessly trooping back to the sample stands in our alter egos, as if the ladies working the stands couldn't see right through our scrappy ponytails and ill-fitting jackets. The process was the same every week, as we cycled through fragrant pesto ravioli, scouting hot Swiss Miss hot chocolate, and crispy brownie brittle. Once we filled our stomachs and Mom filled her cart, our family would regroup at the bustling food court for lunch. Usually our order was a box of piping hot combo pizza, with an occasional strawberry vanilla swirl soft serve, or soft churro. While waiting for lunch, we'd discuss Mom's latest purchases or our favorite sample stand of the week. The conversation would quickly die out once lunch arrived, the silence only punctuated by the occasional loud sip of water or a conversation from the table beside us. After finishing lunch, we'd file out of Costco, squinting from the piercing bright sunlight that greeted our eyes. My dad would plop on his sunglasses that looked like they came from the dentist's office before starting the engine of the car. Every time I stared out the window, watching the sprawling brick warehouse shrinking in the distance, I would wonder about my next trip the following week. However, the following week turned into the following 2 weeks, which morphed into the following month or two, as I grew older and older with new extracurriculars and commitments to juggle. At the time, I never really dwelled on the meaning of my trips to Costco, or how I'd spend it with my sister at sample stands before gorging on combo pizza. I would never have imagined that my partner in sample crime would migrate across the Atlantic Ocean to the salty shores of Wales, or that combo pizza is now an extinct relic of the past. But now, at the age of 13, I would give anything just to rewind time and go back to that lazy Saturday morning at Costco.
1: This is Jason Earle, age 17, of North Allegheny High School, reporting for Pittsburgh Youth Media. Susan Howard, the Youth Media Director at Pittsburgh Filmmakers, describes filmmaking as a rich and complex process, but she claims her camper's work at the Director's Workshop at the Pittsburgh Center for the Arts is on par with that of the college students she has taught. Through her instruction at the workshop, high school students obtain the fundamental skills of filmmaking while gaining an idea of what the work of a director entails. All of the students have an interest in filmmaking, and most are involved in TV or film clubs in their respective high schools. However, the director's workshop provides them with the opportunity to direct their own videos using modern, efficient video technology, something that is seldom available at the high school level. The students also learn about each role in a crew, behind and in front of the cameras. On Monday, July 27th, the students were preparing their initial projects titled The Man in the Room Video. For this assignment, they were given 40 minutes to complete their filming for a one-minute video of someone performing a particular action in a room. Before going out and capturing footage, each student made an individual storyboard, sketching and organizing each shot necessary for their videos. As each student had the ability to direct and produce their own short film, they used their peers as the crew to fill other necessary roles. When I visited on Wednesday, July 29th, the students finished up this initial project and proceeded to scout new scene locations for their next assignment, a multiple-person dialogue. As the students searched for unique areas to shoot, Susan described how many movies and television shows deceive audiences by showing a shot of the outside of a home or building and then displaying what the audience believes to be the inside of that building. In reality, the interior scene is shot in a completely different location. One example she referenced was the home in the popular film Napoleon Dynamite, where two different locations are portrayed as one. As the student's solo project served as an introduction to the basics of filmmaking, the dialogue allows for the use of complex advanced effects. Furthermore, the young directors had the opportunity to work with the actors from another camp at Pittsburgh Center for the Arts, allowing all of the campers to share their talents with each other. Another effective way for young directors to learn how to produce a good video is by viewing movies and analyzing professional work. Students often watch these movies without volume to notice visual aspects that they wouldn't catch when distracted by noise. They express that the symbolism in certain clips is far too difficult to identify while watching normally. Noting the techniques utilized in famous productions has allowed the students to employ newly discovered tactics in their own work. Although Susan is aware that 1 week is not nearly enough time to teach the students everything there is to know about directing, she is confident she has given them the fundamental skills to produce work of their own. She hopes that this truncated version of a college-level course can assist them in their filmmaking endeavors. Similarly, the students are thrilled to gain such valuable experience in directing at such a young age and will carry their knowledge with them in the future. For more Pittsburgh Youth Media stories, visit pghyouthmedia.org, find Pittsburgh Youth Media on Facebook and Twitter, or stay tuned to youthexpress.org. Catch the future.
3: I'm Jalen Hauser. I'm from City High at 12th grade, 17, and my poem is just called Me. I am a girl who is envied, a girl loved by many, and a girl that doesn't find herself in any. I love my hair to stretch beneath the earth, my lips huge, but only purpose is for words to exert. Eyes elegant enough to determine worth, but sadly, the perfection of my face sometimes stains my shirt. My body is a brown canvas that imperfections appear, hiding what's over-sexualized sometimes in the things I wear. Since I'm the standard pretty, it's the only thing for which they care, I swear. I wish intentions were clear, because not everyone deserves the nice personality I have to share. Beauty is subjective and fragile. It is stunned as it stands alone in a field of others. Alone in a crowded room, we all know the feeling. But when we feel this, we're not noticed. As opposed to beauty, who is the one that stands out amongst the others, it is against its will and out of its control. Beauty is in the eyes of the beholder, but why can't beauty hold themselves and own themselves?
7: Frick Park, during the last days of summer, is truly unforgettable. I've always known the park, museum, and grounds well, but walking there on my own this time, as I shed the last remnants of summer, introduced me to a part of Frick Park even a local like me doesn't always get to experience. On my trek up the hill into the park, I always pass the Frick Museum and grounds. I see the perfectly manicured rectangular topiary trees, but this time I can actually see some people sitting around them in chairs, grubbing on the sweet and savory meals from the food trucks lining the parking lot. In the winter, this place is deserted. Last November, I would ride my bike up and take refuge in the warmth of the greenhouse. It was a sort of serene solidarity. As I continue my journey around the area, I enter the actual park part of Frick Park. Trees are scattered everywhere, as if one day, 100 years ago, someone carelessly threw a handful of seeds into bare land, and up sprouted the grandiose foliage which now roam there. I look all around to see the blocks of dirt pushed into the ground to create the barriers which confirm the definite path which I walk on now. The day is beginning to settle down, and there are only a few people brave enough to leave the festivities and the music of the Frick grounds to explore the trails deep into the woods. I walk and walk and walk down the miscellaneous paths in the woods. There are fresh shortcut paths made through certain patches of trees, which tell me that someone was very impatient and did not want to continue down the traditional path laid out in front of them. The sunset is coming, and I can sense it. It looks like someone has put a blanket over the sun, like one does with a lamp, creating reddish streaks over the exhausted sky. My mother always says that my great-grandmother would say, "Red sky at night, sailor's delight." But I often think that it must be such a waste for the sky to be red here. When I rarely ever hear of any sailors or large boats in Pittsburgh, minus the Gateway Clipper, if that even counts. As I continue to let my legs droop down the dirt road, I pass by several different places I could sit and finally read. But someone is either there, or it just doesn't seem like quite the right spot. I finally settle on a bench, plopped right near a small pond. The pond is a murky hunter green, with no signs of life, except my own reflection looking into it. The bench has small patches of lichen on it, like a whale with barnacles. The spot is only a small ways away from the new, old bridge, which collapsed sometime last year. Or maybe the year before that, but remembering its exact timeline doesn't concern me much. I finally take my seat and open my book. I started reading it earlier that month, but I only read it late at night in my bed, or in the form of an audiobook while I painted my nails, or when I was blow-drying my hair. It feels slightly out of place to be reading it here, but I like it. It feels slightly out of place to be here, this far on the path, on my own, at sunset, in a place I've lived my whole life, but haven't really gotten to know until now. But I like it.
8: Hi, my name is Sophia Gombos, and I'm a junior at Shadyside Academy. My hair is long, like a chocolate fountain flowing from my scalp. My eyes round, like big dark grapes sprouting on my face, and my nose is sewn above my mouth like a tiny button.
9: Hi, my name is Lila Catherine. I attend Taylor Alderdice, and I'm a senior. I will be reading a poem I wrote, entitled Fragility. Limping duck meets the wrong stranger. Gunshots, seconds he's gone. Ant crawls from grass onto blanket, crushed by dirty fingers. His tombstone is a tea cookie. Chicken lied on a dining room table, legs declared drumsticks. Their bones, remains, and all thrown away. When have we become so apathetic to a gift only promised once?
4: Hi, my name is Lila. I'm a senior at Taylor Alderdice, and this is a poem I wrote called Product of My Time. I am a product of my time. I am also a terribly inefficient time traveler. I am an example of eccentricity in each reality, and I am the biggest proponent of the only constant, change. I go forward and backward, forward and backward, but mainly forward. For Youth Express, this is Lila, signing off.
9: Hi, my name is Lila Catherine. I attend Taylor Alderdice, and I'm a senior. I'm going to be reading a verbal portrait. Curt smile. She hasn't learned how to give a proper one. Dark brown hair with previously painted streaks peeking out underneath. Melancholy lingers behind skin. Faces are said to hold past. Her hands are open to let go.
8: Hi, my name is Sophia Gombos, and I'm a junior at Shadyside Academy. My hair is long, like a chocolate fountain flowing from my scalp. My eyes round, like big dark grapes sprouting on my face, and my nose is sewn above my mouth like a tiny button.
1: This is Jason Earle, age 17, of North Allegheny High School, reporting for Pittsburgh Youth Media. Susan Howard, the youth media director at Pittsburgh Filmmakers, describes filmmaking as a rich and complex process, but she claims her camper's work at the director's workshop at the Pittsburgh Center for the Arts is on par with that of the college students she has taught. Through her instruction at the workshop, high school students obtain the fundamental skills of filmmaking while gaining an idea of what the work of a director entails. All of the students have an interest in filmmaking, and most are involved in TV or film clubs in their respective high schools. However, the director's workshop provides them with the opportunity to direct their own videos using modern, efficient video technology, something that is seldom available at the high school level. The students also learn about each role in a crew, behind and in front of the cameras. On Monday, July 27th, the students were preparing their initial projects titled The Man in the Room Video. For this assignment, they were given 40 minutes to complete their filming for a one-minute video of someone performing a particular action in a room. Before going out and capturing footage, each student made an individual storyboard, sketching and organizing each shot necessary for their videos. As each student had the ability to direct and produce their own short film, they used their peers as the crew to fill other necessary roles. When I visited on Wednesday, July 29th, the students finished up this initial project and proceeded to scout new scene locations for their next assignment, a multiple-person dialogue. As the students searched for unique areas to shoot, Susan described how many movies and television shows deceive audiences by showing a shot of the outside of a home or building and then displaying what the audience believes to be the inside of that building. In reality, the interior scene is shot in a completely different location. One example she referenced was the home in the popular film Napoleon Dynamite, where two different locations are portrayed as one. As the students' solo project served as an introduction to the basics of filmmaking, the dialogue allows for the use of complex, advanced effects. Furthermore, the young directors had the opportunity to work with the actors from another camp at Pittsburgh Center for the Arts, allowing all of the campers to share their talents with each other. Another effective way for young directors to learn how to produce a good video is by viewing movies and analyzing professional work. Students often watch these movies without volume to notice visual aspects that they wouldn't catch when distracted by noise. They express that the symbolism in certain clips is far too difficult to identify while watching normally. Noting the techniques utilized in famous productions has allowed the students to employ newly discovered tactics in their own work. Although Susan is aware that 1 week is not nearly enough time to teach the students everything there is to know about directing, she is confident she has given them the fundamental skills to produce work of their own. She hopes that this truncated version of a college-level course can assist them in their filmmaking endeavors. Similarly, the students are thrilled to gain such valuable experience in directing at such a young age and will carry their knowledge with them in the future. For more Pittsburgh Youth Media stories, visit pghyouthmedia.org, find Pittsburgh Youth Media on Facebook and Twitter, or stay tuned to youthexpress.org. Catch the future.
9: Hi, my name is Lila Catherine. I attend Taylor Alderdice and I'm a senior. I will be reading a poem I wrote entitled Fragility. Limping duck meets the wrong stranger. Gunshots, seconds he's gone. Ant crawls from grass onto blanket, crushed by dirty fingers. His tombstone is a tea cookie. Chicken lied on a dining room table, legs declared drumsticks. Their bones, remains, and all thrown away. When have we become so apathetic to a gift only promised once?
3: I'm Jillian Sahauser. I'm from City High, 12th grade, 17. And my poem is just called Me. I am a girl who is envied, a girl loved by many, and a girl that doesn't find herself in any. I love my hair to stretch beneath the earth, my lips huge, but only purpose is for words to exert. Eyes elegant enough to determine worth, but sadly, the perfection of my face sometimes stains my shirt. My body is a brown canvas that imperfections appear, hiding what's over-sexualized sometimes in the things I wear. Since I'm the standard pretty, it's the only thing for which they care, I swear. I wish intentions were clear, because not everyone deserves the nice personality I have to share. Beauty is subjective and fragile. It is stunned as it stands alone in a field of others. Alone in a crowded room, we all know the feeling. But when we feel this, we're not noticed. As opposed to beauty, who is the one that stands out amongst the others? It is against its will and out of its control. Beauty is in the eyes of the beholder, but why can't beauty hold themselves and own themselves?
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7: What follows is satire, inspired by Jonathan Swift's A Modest Proposal, written in 1729. The views and opinions expressed are mine and do not necessarily reflect the position of the Community Foundation for the Alleghenies.
12: It is a melancholy object to those who travel through this great region to manage a vehicle over potholes, avoid cracked sidewalks, or shield eyes from decrepit, abandoned properties and those squatters inside. High water marks grace the stone of Town Hall for the local passerby to shake their fist at. They cling to the crumbling river walls, for, despite the sumacs thrusting through the cement, the safety of the valley town rests in their outdated protection. The thought of removing those walls, described by outsiders as the largest piece of blight, stirs such fear in the hearts of flood survivors that possibly no other question could receive a more emotional response, except one involving steel mills. Water, it would appear, is Johnstown's greatest enemy. However, what if this adversary of the population, the antagonist in the story of this town, could become its greatest asset? And flooding, the mention of which would currently receive an inordinately negative response, would be cheered and clapped for in public admiration. The idea? Create Lake Johnstown. Imagine a city permanently underwater, where every blighted property becomes home to trout and bluegill, where gnarled streets are traversed with ease by currents, and cigarette butts, needles, and beer bottles are forgotten under sediment and seaweed. On the surface, the placid water will be broken by speedboats and paddleboarders. Tourists visiting the area will never know that they are splashing above a once thriving steel town, and locals will soon forget. Houses previously teeming with drug dealers and squatters will instead be teeming with nothing but fish of every common variety for a lucky fisherman's hook to attract. Houses perched above the town will no longer look down into a depressed city, but will become the most fashionable lakeside villas. Property values will triple near the numerous new marinas and boat launches. Specialty outdoor stores, restaurants, and souvenir shops will sprout like mountain laurel on the hillsides. The incline plane, formerly famous for being the steepest of the vehicular sort, will become famous for another, more impressive feat. The vehicle will plunge into the depths of Johnstown Lake, equipped with scuba gear and divers. These audacious individuals will experience the pinnacle of their careers, even more anticipated and exciting than exploring the remains of Atlantis. For these divers will explore the remains of an even more interesting submarine city, Johnstown. Vacant buildings in this setting are far from an eyesore. They provide the basis for an underwater experience like no other. The need for charity programs, foundations, and volunteers will vanish. The poor of the city will be relocated in order to better ensure that all property is available to accommodate the influx of commerce and wealth. Community leaders, formerly scrambling to make ends meet with rolled up sleeves and a desire for the common good, will be at such an ease that they may just find themselves sitting lakeside with a cold beverage. Those who previously needed the charity and support of Johnstown citizens will be out of sight and out of mind, freeing up their former helpers to enjoy more relaxing endeavors. Lake Johnstown, while at first thought may strike one as an alarming solution, will eventually be widely accepted by the region. Nonetheless, its implementation sounds daunting, but there is no need for fear, for the plan is a simple one. First, evacuate the city and relocate those giving volunteers, charities, and foundations stress. Second, create a dam on the city's edge where an agreed-upon boundary for the lake will be determined. And last, let loose the waters currently being held to prevent flooding. This plan is simple, effective, and, most importantly, absurd. If you found yourself appalled throughout this proposal, or chuckling to yourself at its ridiculousness, ask yourself why. Why is it preposterous to suggest that Johnstown be flooded? What would you miss if tomorrow it was submerged under a lake? If you have thought of at least one thing, that is your new mission. Be a patron, a volunteer, or an advocate. However, if at any point you felt yourself nodding with silent agreement at the prospect, also take a minute to ask yourself why. Have you lost all of your faith in our town? Does Johnstown truly have no value beyond its prime natural location for flooding? Maybe the idea of Johnstown Lake is not as preposterous as it first sounds, for the existence of Raystown Lake and other intentionally flooded towns proves that it can be done. But the question of should it be done is ours to answer. In short, this has been a test, with a call to action as your grade. The moment that you feel Johnstown would be better suited as a lake is the day that you need to pick up your toolbox. Water, though it would seem to be Johnstown's greatest enemy, could become its greatest asset. In a similar way, people of this town, whose perceptions and attitudes tear our region apart, could become its greatest defenders, supporters, and heroes. All you need is your reason. Jonathan Swift's satire regarding the problems of his day inspired many to create positive change in their communities. I hope that my own modest proposal for this region inspires you to make positive change. With a commentary for Youth Express, this is Maggie Blaisdell.
13: A lot of people might think that employment law and societal pressures have leveled the playing field for job seekers, but the fact of the matter is, if you're a woman or a person of color, the data tells a different story.
14: It's no secret women experience different treatment than their male counterparts. In fact, the wage gap has been researched for years. According to the Pew Research Center, women earned only 82% of what men made on average in 2022. However, the intricacies of this issue are less known, particularly in how workplace inequity affects part-time working mothers who experience lower pay, fewer benefits, and negative treatment.
13: Managers often treat part-time workers differently than full-time workers. This is observed by Monica Torres, a senior work-life reporter for HuffPost.
15: If you're out of sight at a job, some people think that you're out of mind or you're not really working. And I think that creates that stigma that still exists today around part-time work.
13: And according to Joan Williams, a professor of law at the University of California whose research focuses on women's workplace issues, this absence from the office can snowball into a lack of opportunities for promotions and personal growth.
16: Career-enhancing assignments are given out sort of on the fly using what an RA of mine once called "Hey You" tasking, whoever happened to be in the hall and whoever happened to be in the network of the powerful people in the firm, and that's typically white men having white men in their networks.
13: And this barrier can impact all working mothers who balance their work life and home life. Whether working in an office, retail store, or factory, people who are less visible tend to not be promoted. Again, Joan Williams.
16: We define work around an ideal worker who takes no time off for childbearing and little time off for child rearing and is available pretty much 24/7 whenever the employer needs him.
14: Monica Torres also describes the downside on splitting work and home responsibilities.
15: Women face what's called a motherhood penalty, where they're seen as mothers first, workers second. And you don't even have to be a mother to kind of experience the motherhood penalty. You could just be someone who's in a childbearing age.
14: While these expectations work against women in part-time work, the opposite is seen with men. Men are often perceived as more valuable and deserving of a so-called fatherhood bonus.
15: Fathers do not face that. They actually get what's known as the fatherhood bonus, where for each child they may have, they are seen as more serious and adult. And I think there's been studies that show that they even get pay bumps as a result.
14: Mothers are burdened with responsibilities no matter what their work looks like, and society holds them to an unreasonable standard.
13: The challenges women face regarding wage and opportunity also extend to home life. A woman shouldn't be disrespected by her partner if she isn't bringing in as much money or working as many hours. Williams offers advice for navigating common situations for women who find themselves in a relationship with a full-time, high-wage earning partner.
16: If you don't want that to happen, there are two things. One is don't go part-time, just have two full-time jobs, not one job that's voracious ideal worker job that's the man's job with the women picking up the pieces.
13: Alternatively, she recommends that women can choose to work a part-time job but cautions that if they do that, they must
16: have some pretty clear understandings that doesn't mean that your partner gets a permanent pass on household work and that 100% is now your responsibility because, quote, you're not bringing in very much.
13: Women need to stick up for themselves, but a large part of the change needs to be made by people in positions of power.
15: Managers have to be the change and set the tone, because if your boss is demanding you to be here at all hours, it's going to be harder for you to put yourself out there and be like, actually, I want to work less so I can pick up my kids from school.
13: Although change can happen from the bottom up, Williams is starting to see signs of change rooted in the values of younger people employees wish to attract.
16: An important group of younger men feels that being a good dad means being involved with the daily care of the children. That's really very new. We talk all the time on our hotlines to young men who want to take family leave as long as the women take, and often get a lot of pushback, but, a lot of them do it. A lot of them know they'd be penalized, and they do it anyway. In other words, they do just like my generation of mothers did. We just work twice as hard to catch up.
14: As the world of work changes, in order to create a more equitable workplace for women in part-time roles, managers will need to be more inclusive, even if their workers aren't around as often, and eliminate the stigma of mothers who take on paid work, encouraging a more balanced approach to work-life responsibilities.
13: It's complicated, but there's help. 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You can learn more from Joan Williams' book, What Works for Women at Work, and from Monica Torres' article, Going Part-Time Can Be a Cruel Trap for Women, But There's a Way to Do It Right.
14: For the Pittsburgh Youth Media Corps, I'm Molly.
13: And I'm Aubrey Timmons.
17: My name is Miles. I am in second grade at the Environmental Charter School in Pittsburgh, Pennsylvania. War makes me concerned about the future of the world, and here's why. Did you know that 50 to 70 million people died in World War II alone? Instead of fighting, I wish people would negotiate. Wars set off a chain reaction. Wars cause despair. Despair causes bad choices. Bad choices cause death. Death makes the country smaller. If this happens enough, the country could become completely isolated. Guns should not exist. They are lethal weapons of destruction. War impacts all of us, and I think we can work together to make the world a better place. This is Miles for the Environmental Charter School Second Grade Persuaders.
18: When you want a job done, there is no one better to call than the Youth Philanthropy Interns. And this time, they have a brand new target.
19: What's that bank? Is it First Summit?
18: Could be. But to hit a target, you need to form a team. And they found a way to pick the perfect heist team.
20: We wrote down names on a piece of paper, and we put them in a bag, exchanged. There were names in the bag that no one had any idea who these people were, besides the obvious like Mark Zuckerberg, Bill Gates, and I wrote Tiger Woods, of course.
18: And you wouldn't believe the team they formed.
20: Senior intern Ethan Wingard, Isabel Zanker, our shadow from Germany.
21: Alex, the best and brightest minds.
22: People of different backgrounds of...
23: Bethesda.
24: Cooper.
23: Alex is one umbrella. Fish Sage. Kathy. Angie. 10 really good friends just doing some good work for Johnstown.
18: With that in mind, it was time for the team to meet up and get used to each other.
20: I think we were all a little nervous. We were all kind of not really talking. We were all kind of staring at one another. There was a lot of nervous energy, a lot of... nervous giggles.
22: Definitely, like, very nervous, like any other first day job.
25: It was the most unique summer job that I think anyone can have.
21: I showed up about 2 weeks after. Like, I was kind of concerned with people thinking that I'd be, like, a freeloader.
18: Turns out this is a revenge mission. Everyone has something against this fictional bank.
20: And then whenever they say, like, you know, I'm gonna fail this test, but they end up getting a B, it kind of makes them look silly.
25: Talk behind your back.
26: You can't take a joke. They're too serious, and they don't know when to let up and have fun.
27: Chew with their mouth open because I don't like the sound.
28: They gossip about each other.
21: Criticize you for what you're eating. You, how are you eating that? Well, I'm eating it, you're not, so shut up and let me eat.
18: The day had come for the heist. Before they knew it, things were going sideways.
26: So it started out great. We were walking around, having a good time, joking around, and then it just started pouring down rain, and we were halfway across town, sprinting through puddles. We walked into a bank, soaking wet, and they just stared at us, and we were asking where one of the places was.
22: So it was just kind of like this big messed up situation where we were running all over the city in a complete like downpour.
25: It was really easy to bond with everyone just because we're all soaking wet.
21: It was like a torrential downpour, and I wore a white shirt.
26: Interesting to see how people would react to certain things that we would think nothing of.
18: With things falling apart, the team had to come up with a couple unique ways to make a run for it.
26: There's a tunnel in the camp you go through in complete darkness.
28: Riding horses on top of the mountain. I didn't want to be last, so I had to race down the Grand Canyon, and I thought I was about to fall off and die. It's all right, I'm still here.
22: So he pushes the pumpkin. I'm like, all right, this is great. And it's just coming down the hill, and it starts to speed up super fast. And it's like, it's just barreling down the hill at me.
18: And one very special one.
23: Van rides with Angie driving the van.
20: Us being boys, I guess. I think it was myself that came up with the idea of, hey, close your eyes and I'll control the pedals. And then Cooper, the friend of my right, said that he will, you know, say right, left, or...
26: If I Die Young was ironically playing on the radio. So we were all singing along, and
25: we hit the guardrail. My door flew open and I was hanging by the guardrail over the cliff.
20: And we go barreling into these trees and bushes, and I thought my life was gonna end right there.
18: It may not have been perfect, but the team got something out of it in the end.
28: It was so funny to watch the frustration on all their faces.
25: That was a good time.
21: Yeah, definitely.
0: An experience.
21: A good experience. Different, but good.
26: It could have gone a little better, but it definitely could have gone worse. It worked out for the better.
1: Even though we did get some dum-dums as our reward, I was still okay with that.
23: Money's good, but friendship is even better. Where is this going to be played?
2: just a fun story.
18: Hi, I'm Ethan Wingard, and that story is completely fictional. While this sensationalism was fun, too often what great people have to say in our region is misheard and twisted like I was able to do. What do people really want to say?
4: I was a Hebrew school teacher at a local synagogue in Hyde Park in Chicago when I was a student at the University of Chicago. And there were a lot of faculty kids in my Hebrew school class. And they were first graders. Like, they already knew MIT, best place to go

0: my fifth grader, then we as four members of this high school faculty body are not going to be able to undo 10 years. And that's not a shady side problem either. That's a societal issue.
1: A societal issue so prevalent, it has inspired Barrett Taylor's career as an associate professor in the College of Education at the University of North Texas over 20 years ago.
2: I started out in admissions at the University of Maine. And I noticed that when I was at a college fair in rural Maine, I was often the sort of aspirational choice for a lot of students, right? Because the University of Maine was expensive compared to some closer to home options, right? And it was more selective.
1: To Taylor, these experiences connected the dots.
2: And it was pretty evident, just anecdotally, like how this was patterned by the social positions of the applicants, right? By their level of household wealth and the identities they held and stuff like that.
1: Our current competitive, prestige-driven college process emerged as recently as the mid-20th century, when expansion of higher education normalized an aspiration or expectation for people to go to college. Following the recession of 2008, state funding to higher education drastically fell. According to the Education Data Initiative, tuition at public four-year universities has increased 31.4%. from 2010 to 2020, decreasing the accessibility of these schools.
2: Almost all of them went down the path of trying to maximize tuition income to fill that gap. And it sort of kicked down the line from states to institutions to students, particularly in Pennsylvania and a few other states where cuts have been really deep.
1: However, such changes in funding have little impact on super elite schools, the likes of Harvard, Yale, and Stanford, where admission rates are below 5%. They have large endowments from alumni and donors and a reputation that supposedly justifies their already high tuition costs.
2: Because the system is social as well as material, all the other institutions see what they're doing. And there is some pressure to act like that and to conform.
1: Most students do not attend universities like Harvard or Yale. So there is a disconnect between tuition income awarded to marketing and advertising as opposed to student opportunity.
2: So where that opportunity, I think, can get really distorted is that when you are a tuition-dependent, vulnerable public, and you've got to identify and recruit as many students as possible to pay the bills, it's very tempting to spend on things that will lead to student recruitment, will bring more students to campus, but won't necessarily produce better opportunities and outcomes for students.
1: College became more popular in the last century, but problems relating to social class persist.
2: We're looking for different mechanisms to sort people and thin slice people to make sure that social hierarchies are being maintained and reified.
1: The social pressure around college is very unrelenting, but that same kind of pressure shakes the pillars of higher education. There is internal pressure between universities to rise to the top.
3: Everybody has the incentives to do what the system rewards. And today, the system rewards you for rejecting most of your applicants, and it rewards you for admitting a bunch of kids from rich families whose parents can give a lot of money to the school.
1: That was Mike Smith, professor of information technology and marketing at Carnegie Mellon University. It is clear that one of the biggest concerns for the average college today is not quality of education, but income from tuition and prestige.
3: Georgia State University, their president was very socially minded and wanted to create opportunities for people he knew they were leaving out. And so he did all the right things. He de-emphasized SAT scores, he de-emphasized alumni giving, and he actually ended up with more Pell-eligible students than the entire Ivy League combined. And Georgia State University fell 30 points in the U.S. News & World Report ranking because they no longer had the alumni giving or the SAT scores that the U.S. News & World Report is looking for.
1: The big problem?
3: Our current system of higher education is financially unsustainable. Our current system of higher education is morally unsustainable. These are classic systemic problems.
1: While we do not have the blueprints to completely redo the higher education systems in place today, there are other options. For example, community college. At schools such as the Community College of Allegheny County, as many as 74

0: 5% of students graduate without student loan debt. Dr. Tiffany Evans, Dean of Student Success and Retention and co-lead for enrollment services at CCAC, vouches for its accessibility.
1: One credit is $122. It is extremely affordable.
0: Fortunately, because of their lower costs, community colleges around the country face a nasty stigma. Cheaper classes means worse education.
1: I know there's that stigma that's out there. It is a quality education. A lot of residents in Allegheny County have attended community college.
0: Education is always changing, and one of its newest additions, thanks to technology, is online learning.
2: In a world where I can only admit 1,500 students to my incoming freshman class, if I admit someone who doesn't turn out to be successful, that's a huge loss. But in an online classroom, maybe I can take some chances on students. I'd love to find a way for people who don't fit into the traditional, very narrow mold of our current university system and allow them to demonstrate their skills.
0: Additional benefits Smith mentions include flexibility in time and location, decreased costs, individual pacing, and increasing representation and diversity of faculty and guest speakers. Community college and online learning are not perfect and won't work for everybody. Cracks in the foundation of the college prestige system become increasingly evident every year.
2: I don't think the existing system has the incentives to change, and I think we're going to have to change it from outside the system.
3: This documentary was created by Grace and Elaine, two high school seniors set on very different tracks to higher education. Grace is going to community college, while Elaine is going to a four-year college. While their experiences will differ greatly, the message they want to convey is still the same. Higher education should be for everyone.
4: The Fountain of Youth Philanthropy.
5: Pursuing a brighter future for Westmoreland County.
6: The coverage of sexual assault on college campuses has been widespread in the media.
7: While colleges have been doing a lot to combat this issue, what is being done by high schools?
8: Would you go to college without knowing basic academic skills such as math or science?
6: High school is preparing us academically for college, but how is it preparing us personally and socially? I'm Cecilia Markley.
7: I'm Grace Fowler.
8: And I'm Drew Niederheiser.
6: According to RAIN, or Rape, Abuse, and Incest National Network, consent is an agreement between participants to engage in a sexual activity.
7: We surveyed 11 students from 6 different high schools across Westmoreland County about their experience with consent education in high school health class. Of the 11 students surveyed, only 4 agreed or strongly agreed that they learned about consent in high school health class.
6: We spoke with one student from a Westmoreland County high school who shared her health class experience.
9: Our teacher stated that if we have sex, to use protection. They did say that the best thing to do would be to abstain from sex. We barely talked about consent. Girls were specifically zeroed in on and were told to not drink or use drugs because they would be more likely to have unprotected sex or be raped. I don't feel like students were properly educated at my school. There is often confusion on topics such as STDs.
7: Both students and educators alike agree that consent education is lacking in high schools.
6: Anne Emmerling, executive director of Blackburn Center, an organization that combats sexual assault and domestic violence, shares her thoughts on consent education.
10: There's clearly a gap in what needs to be taught in high schools, and we're not giving students the opportunity to build skills. Without the opportunity for students to think about these things, to talk about these things, to learn the skills, to practice those skills in kind of a non-threatening setting, it's not going to stick. It's not going to be something that they're going to take forward with them in the community, and we're just going to be perpetuating this problem over and over again with confusion about consent.
8: Blackburn Center has a program that works on educating high school students in Westmoreland County on the topic of consent.
6: Beth Babiak, Education Outreach Program Manager at Blackburn Center, shared that their education specialists provide 3-day programs in various Westmoreland County high schools. On the first day, the program discusses sexual harassment. On the second day, sexual assault is covered, and dating violence is covered on the third day.
8: Megan Mittleider, a health and physical education teacher from Hempfield Area High School, local to Westmoreland County, states that it is required to take 90 days of health as sophomores. 15 to 20 of these days are dedicated to sex education, and Blackburn Center comes in for 3 of these days.
7: Mittleider shares her thoughts on consent education.
11: Especially for high school kids, you can't just teach them about the reproductive systems and pregnancy and childbirth and say, okay, we're heading on to the next unit. 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
8: For more information on consent, visit blackburncenter.org, loveisrespect.org, or rainn.org.
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17: Exploring the road to a better Pittsburgh.
16: Where we are and where we are going.
15: Being green is a trendy topic. With an increasing focus on environmental sustainability, the term green job is being used to describe many new positions in the workforce. My name is Hydea Withard Davis.
18: I'm Alec Brown.
19: And I'm Malia Barnes. While green jobs are beginning to emerge, reaching the general public and educating them about the environmental issues that make these jobs essential can be challenging. According to the U.S. News and World Report, in 2010, 50% of Americans did not believe that humans have impacted climate change. Miriam Parsons, the program coordinator of the Student Conservation Association's Green City Corps, gives her thoughts on what she thinks is the best method of educating people about the environment.
20: Meeting people where they are at, providing them tools for solutions, and then working alongside them to implement those tools in a really experiential way.
18: However, we need more than just education to continue to improve our environment and become a more sustainable community. The Bureau of Labor Statistics estimated that only 2.4% of all jobs in the country in 2010 were related to green products or services. Court Gold, the executive director of Sustainable Pittsburgh, says,
21: "There are a wealth of initiatives in Pittsburgh that are specifically providing green job training, from the community college to the labor union to organizations like GTEC, Green Innovators, Student Conservation Association, and more."
18: With these initiatives, opportunities available in the green jobs sector should increase. Afton Giles, the sustainability coordinator for the City of Pittsburgh, explains how many of these opportunities are made possible.
22: It's always been a fusion effort between local governments and our local leaders and nonprofits and community organizations.
15: Kate Rasmussen, the Student Conservation Association Green Cities Corps Fellow at the Design Center, believes that
23: Pittsburgh's really going through a renaissance of its own, and I think that it's a great example to other Rust Belt cities that kind of this new age of sustainability is emerging here in Pittsburgh.
15: Historically, renaissances bring out dramatic change, particularly in respect to social and economic equality.
21: There's great potential for matching green jobs with one of the issues that is holding our region back terribly, and that is the disparity between populations in our region. The green job sector tends to provide the greatest job opportunities at the lower and middle income levels.
15: Not only do green jobs work to bring about change, but they can also help drive our economic recovery. Court Gold continues.
21: As our region really strives to make sure that everybody is working to their potential to either enter or re-enter the workforce, green job opportunities are on the rise.
18: As more people move into urban areas, sustainability is no longer a trend. It is a very real necessity. Mary Whitney, the sustainability coordinator for Chatham University, expands on this concept.
24: I think it's going to come from pressures down. We're going to have to learn. We're just going to have to do it because we have to do it.
19: As our city and nation undergoes this tremendous transition, the way our society views green jobs is going to change. Perhaps one day, no one will use the term green jobs because all jobs will incorporate green principles.
21: We need to assess all jobs from the standpoint that any and every job has the possibility to be a green job.
16: The Green Compass was produced at the studios of the Saturday Light Brigade
15: by students participating in the Heinz Endowment's Youth Philanthropy Internship Program.
18: All statements and opinions are those of the speakers and do not necessarily represent those of the Heinz Endowments.
19: More information on the Youth Philanthropy Internship Program is available at heinz.org.
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26: Some teens think vaping is harmless, that it's a safer alternative to cigarette smoking. But is it really? Whether they are vaping because it seems safer, because they want to look cool or just to kill time, the underlying consequences of vaping greatly outweigh those superficial rewards. One of the main consequences is addiction.
0: Like addiction to your Netflix?
26: No. Addiction is actually a chronic relapsing disorder characterized by compulsive drug seeking, continued use despite harmful consequences, and long-lasting changes in the brain. The dangers of vaping, especially those directly impacting teenagers, are shown in that definition.
0: I'm Vidya.
26: And I'm Caitlin, and here's how vaping addictions affect teens.
0: Teens who are vaping daily are compulsively seeking drugs as defined in addiction. Teenage brains have greater plasticity than those in adults, which simply means that our brains make connections quicker and more efficiently. Teenagers are at a much greater risk to develop a nicotine addiction that may strengthen over time. One Reddit user commented,
26: I started vaping when I was a teen to stop smoking. I had smoked from 14 through 18, and now I'm 21. I've used my vape daily and I work at a shop.
0: The contents of vape juice can harm the bodies of people who vape on the regular. Nicotine, one of the main contents, comes with its own risks. Long-term nicotine inhalation can cause changes to behavior and personality as it targets your brain.
26: Nicotine also dries out your mouth, tongue, and taste buds, so foods that you liked before might taste more bland.
0: So you mean cotton candy won't taste as sweet?
26: No, but if you like the taste of artificial flavor, the chemicals in vape juice can be just as good. Harmful chemicals used to create flavors like cotton candy, buttered popcorn, and watermelon can permanently damage organs.
1: Just the effect that all of these organics have when ingested in the respiratory system, what's the long-term effect that's going to have on these kids? Because it is such a new industry, relatively, in this country, I think this is a case where the industry is growing faster than the science has a chance to actually look at the effects of the high consumption of the vape juices on the youth.
26: That was Tom Harden, a chemistry teacher at Hemphill Area High School, who has studied the contents of vape juice.
0: One of the most common chemicals in vape juice is diacetyl, a chemical that targets the lungs. It lowers lung capacity and increases the risk of lung diseases. Other common ingredients include acrolein, that also causes irreversible lung damage. Fragments of metal, such as nickel, tin, and aluminum, and many other chemicals that have yet to be identified, end up in vape juice.
26: For teenage athletes looking to play professionally, vaping presents limitations such as lowered endurance, shortness of breath, and constricted blood vessels incapable of providing proper blood flow to organs.
0: Vaping also affects the ways that you interact with others. Nicotine targets the prefrontal cortex of the brain. This region is responsible for personality, behavior, memory, attention, and concentration. So vaping can cause mood disorders, attention deficits, and hindrance of one's impulse control and decision making. All of these consequences can develop into changes in academic performance, social navigation, and general well-being. So how well you do in school and relate to your friends is negatively affected by these changes in your brain.
26: Vaping can be just as harmful as smoking. Chemicals found in vape juice can cause organ damage, and high nicotine levels increase the risk of future drug addiction. There are plenty of other risks that come with vaping that we did not mention, risks that greatly outweigh the hype. If you or someone you know is thinking of vaping or has a vaping addiction, visit The Real Cost for guidance.
2: This is Maddie reporting from the Youth Media Center at SLB Radio. I'm 17 years old and a rising senior at Oakland Catholic High School, and this documentary is a three-part series about the impact of resource inequalities on STEM education. Today, I would like to discuss how wealth can affect the quality of education. Wealth gaps can have significant effects on high schoolers during school and long after graduation. Wealth comes in many forms, such as family income, family wealth, community prosperity, and government funding. While all these have a large impact on student learning, particularly in STEM subjects, resources alone do not determine how effective the school curriculum is for students. Family income has increasingly become a determining factor over a student's educational success. Sean F. Reardon, a sociologist serving as endowed professor of poverty and inequality in education at Stanford's Graduate School, has written a study on educational policy and explored the impact of family income on student achievement. He found that, quote, a dollar of income appears to buy more academic achievement than it did several decades ago, end quote. This presents a problem for students from lower-income families. By this reasoning, students from families that make less have fewer opportunities to achieve a similar level of academic success to students from higher-income backgrounds. At the same time, family wealth also leads to inequalities in education. Family wealth makes sure students can attend safe and highly academic schools. Factors such as living in good neighborhoods with good school districts influence academic achievement and determine the amount of resources students can access. Community prosperity in the form of property ownership also greatly impacts education. As public schools are funded by residential property taxes and school budgets, they are impacted by vastly differing home values across neighborhoods, which can dictate the amount of resources and support students have at school. Catherine Bateman, an assistant professor at Penn State University with a PhD in science education, has done a lot of research as a program manager of youth engineering solutions on K-8 curriculum development. She shared a personal anecdote about the time where she visited some underfunded schools, and she noticed that the teachers at these schools used the same exact textbooks that she had used as a learner 15 years earlier. She says,
3: science changes. You need to be able to update things. You need to be able to have the physical materials to engage in science learning. Underfunding means that they're not going to have the money to pay for aides in classrooms, to pay for counselors, to pay for nurses, to pay for all of these other things that go into having a safe school, which is as important, if not more important, than having the instructional materials.
2: The discussion of underfunding points to an even bleaker reality. In some communities, schools may not even have an adequate amount of resources to cover the basics. Though the government has tried to equalize spending across states, there are many factors that contribute to the sharply contrasting educational outcomes of students. For one, educational spending across states itself is widely varied. States have freedom to enforce their own policies, and as a result, differing laws and varied amounts of funding show up across different states. Underfunding at the grade school level leaves significant impacts on students when they go to college. Fabian T. Pfeffer, an associate professor in the University of Michigan's Research Center and the founding director of the Stone Center for Inequality Dynamics, conducted a study on social inequality and wealth distribution in education. He found that, quote, with a statistically significant increase in the college graduation rate of 14.1 percentage points in the span of just a decade, the wealthiest children have pulled away from others in terms of college degree attainment, end quote. This concerning trend shows that students from less wealthy families are making up a shrinking percentage of the total number of college graduates. When students from wealthier school districts take advanced placement courses and boost test scores, they in turn raise the bar for college admissions higher and higher. As a result, students from under-resourced schools struggle to meet such high stakes in order to be competitive applicants at prestigious universities. While educational funding policies and access to resources greatly impact education, there are many controllable factors within the school that can be adjusted so that students can still have a solid STEM education regardless of their socioeconomic background or what neighborhood they live in. In the next segment, I'll be covering the factors within the control of schools and districts that impact STEM learning in classrooms. Join me next time as we continue to explore the impact of resource inequalities on STEM education in the U.S.
4: My name is Sunny. I'm in second grade at the Environmental Charter School in Pittsburgh, Pennsylvania. Bullying makes me concerned about the future of the world and impacts my future. Here's why. Did you know over 3.2 million people are victims of bullying each year? Instead of bullying, I wish people will be nice. I think people that bully are hurting feelings of other people. For example, calling someone a name. Would someone feel sad or mad? I prefer helping a bully to be nice, like, please be nice. I know bullying is a habit of some people because it hurts people. The worst part about bullying is how rude you are. If a bully punched you, what should you do? Say stop it or tell an adult. Bullies impact all of us, and I think we can work together to make the world a better place. This is Sunny for the Environmental Charter School Second Grade Persuaders.
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8: Keep in mind, back in the 60s and 70s, it was much busier than it is now.
9: Sometimes we hear that there's nothing to do in the area.
10: Yes, Johnstown's not, you know, as big as Pittsburgh or Philadelphia.
8: Everyone's been saying downtown Johnstown's dead. Not true.
11: We want people to start talking about what Johnstown looks like now.
27: From Walnut Street to Clinton Street.
7: And Washington to Vine, downtown Johnstown has seen a spike in entrepreneurship and is back in business.
27: After suffering three drastic floods, a loss of the steel industry, and a population decrease, many labeled the downtown region as a ghost town.
7: But now, all of that is changing.
27: Melissa Radovanik, president of the Discover Downtown Johnstown Board, speaks on the growing entertainment scene developing in the downtown business district.
11: Between the movies in the park, the Christmas tree, the community garden, the scarecrow competition, everything that we do is for our greater Johnstown community, and it is alive and well.
7: Discover Downtown Johnstown has been promoting the downtown business district through the campaign Alive and Well and Open for Business.
11: It's a very unique mix of businesses. You can buy a car in downtown. You can buy a tuxedo, a prom gown, jewelry. You can have any type of food or drink that you want. I can vouch that the pendulum has swung and our downtown is coming back.
7: We spoke to several downtown entrepreneurs about the push for local businesses taking downtown by storm.
27: Here is Dan Schaefer, owner of Flood City Cafe and Escape Rooms Johnstown, on why he chose to open his businesses downtown.
9: We just love downtown Johnstown. While it has its struggles, it's also a place that has a lot of opportunity and a lot of hope, so we wanted to be part of that.
27: Amanda Artem, owner of the newly opened Balance Restaurant, adds,
28: the reason we chose to open downtown was because of the push forward from a lot of people trying to make the downtown better. There's a lot of amazing things in downtown Johnstown.
7: Balance opened in March of 2018 and quickly became a staple of the downtown social hub. The restaurant's farm-to-table cuisine not only offers a healthy menu to its customers, but also supports local farms. When asked about the community presence, Artem discussed downtown's new atmosphere.
28: It's continuing to grow, which is the coolest thing. There's so many people here really trying, and you see a difference on a Friday night. You see people walking around downtown.
27: Dan Schaefer agrees.
9: So many of the business owners have been able to together and just try to look at, okay, we're all doing this together. But in general, I've just seen a lot of business owners come to the understanding that a rising tide raises all ships. The work that we do affects each other. The unity, I think, is something that is definitely growing.
7: Local business owner Taylor Clark witnesses this fellowship firsthand, co-owning two of Johnstown's oldest businesses, Miller's and Coney Island.
27: Coney Island had been a landmark of Johnstown for more than 100 years until it closed its doors unexpectedly in 2017.
7: However, the community rallied behind Clark to help him reopen just 1 year later with great support.
8: People have come back in droves. Ever since we remodeled and brought some new people in, myself and my mother as well, people came back and I'm willing to give everyone a second chance down here.
27: Just as Clark said, Johnstown gave Coney Island a warm welcome as the restaurant reopened its doors to its loyal customers.
7: Now it is time for us to give Johnstown a second chance and continue working together to lift up downtown.
28: Everybody's here for the same reason, and that's to make things better. And there's nobody here that's trying to deter from that right now.
11: Everything that we do is a gift to the community. No matter where you lay your head at night, this downtown is our downtown, and everything that we do for this community.
7: From Central Park to the War Memorial,
27: and Morley's Dog to the Incline Plain, the boundaries of the city have no limit for the future.
7: What's next for Johnstown?
27: Though the future may be uncertain,
7: these business leaders are confident in their visions for downtown Johnstown.
9: I envision
8: a new technologically advanced Johnstown.
9: I envision Johnstown to be a place where the community comes together.
28: I definitely envision Johnstown being
11: so I envision a main street that doesn't have an empty building.
28: Small city again.
11: I envision all the side streets that don't have empty buildings.
8: I envision making things that Johnstown's never had before.
28: I envision Johnstown just being that place where
9: I envision the businesses coming together and
11: Johnstown people are living, working, playing, enjoying the downtown. And that's what I envision.
7: I'm Jonathan Gawetta.
27: And I'm Shay Roth.
7: And that's what we envision.
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17: In 2021, clothing brands Zara, Anthropologie, and Paytoll were accused of cultural appropriation by Mexico's Ministry of Culture because they used designs created by the country's indigenous populations. Zara denied the accusation, and Anthropologie continued to sell the piece of clothing identified by the Ministry of Culture. This is not a new occurrence. Recently, numerous companies have been accused of cultural appropriation, especially in the fast fashion industry. Hello, this is Sophia Gombos, and I'm a student at Shadyside Academy.
20: And I'm Norma Frasinski, an 11th grader at Obama Academy. As the fashion industry continues to grow and the competition to stand out and create new trends rises, cultural clothing is copied and used to make clothing unique and distinct in fast fashion.
17: The biggest debate, however, when it comes to this misrepresentation in the fashion industry is a question of whether or not cultures are being appropriated or appreciated. So, how does one define culture appropriation or differentiate it from a gesture of honor or appreciation?
22: So cultural appropriation to me is when you borrow or you use certain characteristics of a culture, either in the dress or in the speaking even, hairstyles, and I don't know that you necessarily want to impersonate, but to become more popular.
17: That was Natasha Lopez, a Spanish teacher at Shadyside Academy. Her colleague, Chinese teacher Xu Xiaoxia, also believes the definition of cultural appropriation to be an offensive act towards the culture or group of people who created the design or clothing.
23: For me, I always think there's a very fine line between appreciation versus appropriation. It's like someone adapts something from a cultural product from a certain culture without knowing the background of it or the context of it or the history of it. And it might be like the good intention without knowing the in-depth context of that cultural product.
20: Cultural appropriation is not a new concept, and recognizing and calling out these instances has increased drastically, especially in recent times. We have mentioned a few brands who have faced scrutiny over cultural appropriation in their clothing, but the list goes on.
23: Last year, last summer, it was a heated topic, a traditional Chinese dress, origins from Song Dynasty, which was 1,000 years ago. It's called a Ma Mian Qun, a face horse dress. So it has its history, development, but then the Dior company just designed their new season's dress, but it's exactly copy from that.
22: Over the years as a teacher, I have seen some students always dress up for Halloween in different costumes. And so one of the things that I wonder is whether the students are aware of the historical significance of those attires. So I do see kids, for example, the usual sort of costumes for Halloween with the sombreros or the ponchos, and then typical mustache and so forth. And I guess it's imitating a Mexican person.
17: Next, Monica Botamoisin, a legal consultant for creators of traditional clothing under her organization called the Cultural Intellectual Property Rights Initiative, provides firsthand experiences regarding cultural appropriation.
29: So, for example, right in the area where I am in this village now, in Bihor County, there was in 2017, I think Dior replicated a sheepskin men's coat and put it on a female model. So one of the issues, or what they didn't know, right, was that the depictions on the back of the coat was a phallus. It was a sign of virility, of a male energy, and it was through flowers and flowery depictions. So when women from the community saw that, they were like, this is ridiculous. Like, why would you put that on a woman? It doesn't make sense. It doesn't make any sense.
20: Although cultural appropriation is still a prominent occurrence in fast fashion, more people are aware and willing to take action against brands that use culture for economic and popularity gain.
22: Nowadays, that whole stereotype of dressing up like a Mexican is, I don't see it as much anymore. So I think there's more education and more awareness in the schools.
23: I definitely see more and more awareness among the student body. I think 10 years ago, if we're doing spring festival celebration, teachers will put together something, ask the student to wear a Chinese costume, and then they perform on the stage. If they're not identified with the Chinese culture, but their teachers still ask them to do that. But recent years, for me personally, I would not put my student in that situation. And then when I see some of those videos or footages from other places, I think more and more people will have that awareness, like, oh, this might be not okay. And also the student won't want to do it. So I think definitely it's an awareness. And I always tell my student, like, your friend's culture should not be your costume.
20: As more people are being educated in intellectual property of cultures, we collectively as a people can hold each other accountable by following the 3 C's created by Bode Moisin.
29: That's why we have created and started this dialogue around the 3 C's, consent, credit, and compensation for all interactions. And this compensation doesn't have to always be money. That's not the only form of compensation.
17: Overall, the non-consensual use of traditional cultural designs and embroideries in fast fashion is a clear violation of the culture, people, and creators of an ethnic design, and thus fashion companies stealing ethnic designs is not a form of appreciation, but appropriation. In order to make the spreading of ethnic designs one of respect and appreciation, fashion companies should give credit where credit is due and recognize all of the hard work and background involved in the pieces that they have stolen before.
0: Getting to the point.
1: Getting to the
0: Getting
1: point.
0: Getting to the point.
15: Voices for a just future.
16: I like eating rice and beans and tomatoes.
18: I eat apple and grapes. Biscotti and cabbage and kielbasa.
19: Pizza.
16: I like pizza.
19: Pizza.
18: Mac and cheese and mashed potatoes.
21: Eating. We all do it. How do we do it right? How do we teach our kids to do it right? Let's talk about that. This is Delaney Morrow.
24: Natalie Wida.
25: And Delasia Dennis.
24: It's a challenge for parents today to raise their children as healthy, conscious eaters in a country with rising health problems like diabetes and obesity.
25: They should keep in mind that the most efficient nutrition practices involve incorporating a variety of foods, involving children in growing and preparing food, and using curiosity to drive forward healthy behaviors.
21: Despite longstanding criteria requiring public schools to teach children about nutrition and healthy living, many adults don't remember having any nutrition education in school.
26: I remember when I was in school, we didn't learn really anything about nutrition.
24: Registered dietitian Haley Goodrich ironically confirmed this lack of education in her own life.
30: I don't think I had any nutrition education growing up at all.
25: Children today receive nutrition education in school. Kids give a firsthand account of their experience.
31: We had a section in human biology about nutrition.
32: Well, we just mostly learn about food and home ec.
21: While nutrition education is incorporated into schools today, there is a growing group of people who feel that the best way to learn about nutrition is through hands-on learning. Jim Rowell at Grow Pittsburgh describes how educating children holistically about food helps increase a sense of community in his work.
33: It's a lot easier, for me at least, to learn things in their wholeness. And with food, that means preparing it and eating it with the people in your community and celebrating that community you have together around food.
24: Many parents agree that education about health and nutrition must go beyond just teaching about the food pyramid and calorie guidelines.
34: The biggest thing they learn is calories. So my daughter came home freaking out about how many calories she was eating. Then she became on an obsession. I can't eat this. I can't eat this.
25: Haley Goodrich explains how the current nutrition and weight-focused practices in school may actually be harmful rather than beneficial.
30: I get a little concerned when I start to see things like calorie value in schools on the menu, saying like, oh, here's this meal and here's the calorie value. And instantly that says to the kid, should I be focusing on calories? And it opens up this whole world for them of, hey, should I be like trying to control this? It's very unnecessary and can actually cause a lot of problems.
21: For parents, raising children as conscious eaters with a wide variety of foods is a more effective way of helping children become self-sufficient. Again, Haley Goodrich.
30: Children at that age, they're so impressionable. And so when we do something like put them on the scale and talk about their weight and allow them to compare themselves to others, it really gets away from the core foundation of what nutrition really is. If we're raising competent eaters who have eating skills, know how to prepare food, and that's been ingrained and enforced in them from a young age, you have a better chance of them getting out of school and being able to do that when they go to college and set that example for the next generation.
1: Unfortunately, access to fresh foods is not always possible.
2: Mom says we don't have the right food to pack a lunch, and it's more easier to go to school and get a lunch.
25: Furthermore, the assumption that one person may make about what a healthy diet consists of is not necessarily the same for everyone, especially when challenges of access arise.
33: To reduce it just to a simple decision about nutrition is not always fair when these other factors of maybe pricing or access to food influence food choices for a lot of families. And also when advertising has such a stronghold on young people, but also on us as adults.
30: Sadly, in the culture that we live in, when people start talking about health, it's no fast food now. And what that says to people who might have less resources is you can't be healthy. You can't afford to appropriately feed yourself. At the end of the day, a hamburger with a bun, which is a carb, and a patty, which is a protein, and the fat that's involved in the meat, maybe lettuce and tomato, that actually hits all the food groups for a couple dollars. That actually is giving them a great amount of nourishment. And a healthy plate can look a million different ways.
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33: 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So if you take care of yourself and you eat healthy, you'll be happier.
25: Getting to the Point was produced at the studios of the Saturday Light Brigade
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9: My name is Karen Ahern, and I'm a proponent of STEM education.
10: My name is Nancy Bunch, and I'm an advocate for STEM education.
11: My name is Deborah Lang, and I am absolutely a proponent of STEM education.
12: We will hear more from these three advocates in a moment. But first, what exactly is STEM?
13: STEM. Science, technology, engineering, and mathematics. Once a source of prosperity and pride in the United States, the U.S. is now falling behind many other countries in STEM education and technological advancements. This is Michael Forrest.
12: And this is Patrick Riley. The U.S. Department of Labor projects that 15 out of the 20 fastest-growing occupations for 2014 will require significant mathematics or science preparation. Furthermore, according to the National Action Council for Minorities in Engineering 2013 annual report, about 6% of recent U.S. college graduates have STEM degrees, compared to about 47% in China, 38% in South Korea, and 28% in Germany.
13: Nancy Bunt, a program director at the Allegheny Intermediate Unit, explains why STEM is essential to technological innovation.
10: Interesting definition of STEM I heard from the Boston director of science. He said that science is the evidence-based explanation of how the world works, and math is the language that helps us prove it. And when you apply those two to solve the world's problems, that's called engineering, and the result of it is technology.
13: Dr. Deborah Lang, Executive Director of the Steinbrenner Institute for Environmental Education and Research at Carnegie Mellon University, adds that engineering is virtually everywhere.
19: So I think one way to increase interest among the young people is to get them to appreciate that everything around them has been engineered.
12: We also spoke with Karen Ahern of Asset Incorporated, an organization providing professional development and supplies to help teachers bring STEM to life in their classrooms.
27: STEM education is preparing students for how the world works, and those would include careers outside of the traditional science and math domains.
12: Students and educators alike are passionate about this issue and are working to raise awareness of the relevance of STEM education to all fields of study and employment. Moreover, with projections indicating that STEM will be essential for success in virtually all future careers, regardless of discipline,
0: the U.S. must make an all-out effort to nurture and develop STEM talent to remain internationally competitive.
6: The Green Compass was produced at the studios of the Saturday Light Brigade
8: by students participating in the Heinz Endowment's Youth Philanthropy Internship Program.
13: All statements and opinions are those of the speakers and do not necessarily represent those of the Heinz Endowments.
14: More information on the Youth Philanthropy Internship Program is available at heinz.org.
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22: Hidden homelessness is homeless individuals that you don't see. They are staying in an abandoned building, in an alleyway, in a park, or a hotel that have no real housing options. Because we are a rural area, you're not going to always see a lot of people on the corners like you would in Philadelphia or Pittsburgh.
23: That was Danielle Bowers from the Martha and Mary House, a Cambria County homeless shelter.
26: Lisa Wingard at the Next Step Center, a homeless shelter in Somerset, has noticed this too.
28: Rural homelessness is people couch surfing, staying in an abandoned building, in a train tunnel.
23: It's a hard problem to quantify.
28: We have a harder time finding it because it's not where we can see it. It's not out in the open.
26: It may sometimes be hard to see, but it's everywhere.
28: Somebody knows something. Somebody knows someone who's homeless. Just because it's not in your face doesn't mean you don't do anything about it.
23: Luckily, there are organizations working to combat this.
26: Again, Danielle Bowers of the Martha and Mary House.
22: One of the things we have been trying to do here is to educate our community on homelessness. We are actually going to be doing poverty simulations and reaching out and having different community events to discuss what homelessness is and ways the community can help.
26: Because identifying homelessness in rural areas is so difficult, the Next Step Center performs a point-in-time count twice a year. These counts help link individuals in need to resources.
23: The program is remarkably effective, Lisa Wingard explains.
28: We sheltered 62 people last year. Out of those 62, 47 of those had moved into permanent housing within a 30-day to 6-month stay here at the shelter.
26: Both the Martha and Mary House and the Next Step Center make efforts to ensure that those they help continue to thrive. Danielle Bowers describes how the Martha and Mary House does so.
22: When all of our residents leave us, we make sure that they are leaving if they need clothing, toiletries, or housewares. We're helping them to get those. We're also giving them additional resources that if something would happen down the road, they have those numbers.
23: The region is fortunate enough to have two proactive organizations striving to address rural homelessness. Though, every individual can help to eliminate this problem.
22: When you're walking down the street, if you see someone going into an abandoned building, keep an eye on that. Keep an eye on people who you see are resting in a park, because those are a lot of the people who are our hidden homeless. And a great way to help them is to give them care packages, but also to give them information as to here's where you can turn for help. The biggest thing is making sure that we're all working together, because it takes all of us and we can all learn from each other.
26: You can also help by volunteering and supporting the organizations working to combat homelessness.
23: You can contact the Martha and Mary House at 814-254-4413.
26: You can reach the Next Step Center at www.nextstepcenter.org or at 814-444-8588.
23: And above all, recognize that this is a significant problem for which you can be a part of the solution.
29: So many people just don't understand. These young girls, young guys, homeless because things could not work out for them, know that they are here.
26: That was Ann Burley, a woman receiving support from the Next Step Center. I am Ayanna Sellers.
23: And I am Justin Rovder. Inclined to Care was produced by students participating
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39: My name is Avi. I am in second grade at the Environmental Charter School in Pittsburgh, Pennsylvania. War makes me concerned about the future and the future in our world, and here's why. In most wars, 69 million people die. Instead of war, I wish people would get along. People die and families get destroyed. Most kids lose their parents and won't take care of themselves. When that happens, kids grow up and could make bad choices. During war, the environment gets destroyed. For example, trees get burned down, smoke pollutes the air. The worst part about war is kids get abandoned. War impacts all of us, and I think we can work together to make the world a better place. This is Ava V at the Environmental Church School, second grade persuaders.
1: What follows is satire, inspired by Jonathan Swift's A Modest Proposal, written in 1729. The views and opinions expressed are mine and do not necessarily reflect the position of the Community Foundation for the Alleghenies. It is a melancholy object to those who travel through this great region to manage a vehicle over potholes, avoid cracked sidewalks, or shield eyes from decrepit abandoned properties and those squatters inside. High watermarks grace the stone of Town Hall for the local passerby to shake their fist at. They cling to the crumbling river walls, for, despite the sumacs thrusting through the cement, the safety of the valley town rests in their outdated protection. The thought of removing those walls, described by outsiders as the largest piece of blight, stirs such fear in the hearts of flood survivors that possibly no other question could receive a more emotional response, except one involving steel mills. Water, it would appear, is Johnstown's greatest enemy. However, what if this adversary of the population, the antagonist in the story of this town, could become its greatest asset? And flooding, the mention of which would currently receive an inordinately negative response, would be cheered and clapped for in public admiration. The idea? Create Lake Johnstown. Imagine a city permanently underwater, where every blighted property becomes home to trout and bluegill, where gnarled streets are traversed with ease by currents, and cigarette butts, needles, and beer bottles are forgotten under sediment and seaweed. On the surface, the placid water will be broken by speedboats and paddleboarders. Tourists visiting the area will never know that they are splashing above a once thriving steel town, and locals will soon forget. Houses previously teeming with drug dealers and squatters will instead be teeming with nothing but fish of every common variety for a lucky fisherman's hook to attract. Houses perched above the town will no longer look down into a depressed city, but will become the most fashionable lakeside villas. Property values will triple near the numerous new marinas and boat launches. Specialty outdoor stores, restaurants, and souvenir shops will sprout like mountain laurel on the hillsides. The incline plane, formerly famous for being the steepest of the vehicular sort, will become famous for another, more impressive feat. The vehicle will plunge into the depths of Johnstown Lake, equipped with scuba gear and divers. These audacious individuals will experience the pinnacle of their careers, even more anticipated and exciting than exploring the remains of Atlantis. For these divers will explore the remains of an even more interesting submarine city, Johnstown. Vacant buildings in this setting are far from an eyesore. They provide the basis for an underwater experience like no other. The need for charity programs, foundations, and volunteers will vanish. The poor of the city will be relocated in order to better ensure that all property is available to accommodate the influx of commerce and wealth. Community leaders, formerly scrambling to make ends meet with rolled-up sleeves and a desire for the common good, will be at such an ease that they may just find themselves sitting lakeside with a cold beverage. Those who previously needed the charity and support of Johnstown citizens will be out of sight and out of mind, freeing up their former helpers to enjoy more relaxing endeavors. Lake Johnstown, while at first thought, may strike one as an alarming solution, will eventually be widely accepted by the region. Nonetheless, its implementation sounds daunting, but there is no need for fear, for the plan is a simple one. First, evacuate the city and relocate those giving volunteers, charities, and foundations stress. Second, create a dam on the city's edge where an agreed-upon boundary for the lake will be determined. And last, let loose the waters currently being held to prevent flooding. This plan is simple, effective, and, most importantly, absurd. If you found yourself appalled throughout this proposal, or chuckling to yourself at its ridiculousness, ask yourself why. Why is it preposterous to suggest that Johnstown be flooded? What would you miss if tomorrow it was submerged under a lake? If you have thought of at least one thing, that is your new mission. Be a patron, a volunteer, or an advocate. However, if at any point you felt yourself nodding with silent agreement at the prospect, also take a minute to ask yourself why. Have you lost all of your faith in our town? Does Johnstown truly have no value beyond its prime natural location for flooding? Maybe the idea of Johnstown Lake is not as preposterous as it first sounds, for the existence of Raystown Lake and other intentionally flooded towns proves that it can be done. But the question of should it be done is ours to answer. In short, this has been a test, with a call to action as your grade. The moment that you feel Johnstown would be better suited as a lake is the day that you need to pick up your toolbox. Water, though it would seem to be Johnstown's greatest enemy, could become its greatest asset. In a similar way, people of this town, whose perceptions and attitudes tear our region apart, could become its greatest defenders, supporters, and heroes. All you need is your reason. Jonathan Swift's satire regarding the problems of his day inspired many to create positive change in their communities. I hope that my own modest proposal for this region inspires you to make positive change. With a commentary for Youth Express, this is Maggie Blaisdell.
0: A lot of people might think that employment law and societal pressures have leveled the playing field for job seekers, but the fact of the matter is, if you're a woman or a person of color, the data tells a different story.
2: It's no secret women experience different treatment than their male counterparts. In fact, the wage gap has been researched for years. According to the Pew Research Center, women earned only 82% of what men made on average in 2022. However, the intricacies of this issue are less known, particularly in how workplace inequity affects part-time working mothers who experience lower pay, fewer benefits, and negative treatment.
0: Managers often treat part-time workers differently than full-time workers. This is observed by Monica Torres, a senior work-life reporter for HuffPost.
3: If you're out of sight at a job, some people think that you're out of mind or you're not really working. And I think that creates that stigma that still exists today around part-time work.
0: And according to Joan Williams, a professor of law at the University of California whose research focuses on women's workplace issues, this absence from the office can snowball into a lack of opportunities for promotions and personal growth.
4: Career-enhancing assignments are given out sort of on the fly using what an RA of mine once called "Hey You" tasking, whoever happened to be in the hall and whoever happened to be in the network of the powerful people in the firm, and that's typically white men having white men in their networks.
0: And this barrier can impact all working mothers who balance their work life and home life. Whether working in an office, retail store, or factory, people who are less visible tend to not be promoted. Again, Joan Williams.
4: We define work around an ideal worker who takes no time off for childbearing and little time off for child rearing and is available pretty much 24/7 whenever the employer needs him.
2: Monica Torres also describes the downside on splitting work and home responsibilities.
3: Women face what's called a motherhood penalty, where they're seen as mothers first, workers second. And you don't even have to be a mother to kind of experience the motherhood penalty. You could just be someone who's in a childbearing age.
2: While these expectations work against women in part-time work, the opposite is seen with men. Men are often perceived as more valuable and deserving of a so-called fatherhood bonus.
3: Fathers do not face that. They actually get what's known as the fatherhood bonus, where for each child they may have, they are seen as more serious and adult. And I think there's been studies that show that they even get pay bumps as a result.
2: Mothers are burdened with responsibilities no matter what their work looks like, and society holds them to an unreasonable standard.
0: The challenges women face regarding wage and opportunity also extend to home life. A woman shouldn't be disrespected by her partner if she isn't bringing in as much money or working as many hours. Williams offers advice for navigating common situations for women who find themselves in a relationship with a full-time, high-wage earning partner.
4: If you don't want that to happen, there are two things. One is don't go part-time, just have two full-time jobs, not one job that's voracious, ideal worker job, that's the man's job with the women picking up the pieces.
0: Alternatively, she recommends that women can choose to work a part-time job, but cautions that if they do that, they must
4: have some pretty clear understandings that doesn't mean that your partner gets a permanent pass on household work and that 100% is now your responsibility because, quote, you're not bringing in very much.
0: Women need to stick up for themselves, but a large part of the change needs to be made by people in positions of power.
3: Managers have to be the change and set the tone, because if your boss is demanding you to be here at all hours, it's going to be harder for you to put yourself out there and be actually, I want to work less so I can pick up my kids from school.
0: Although change can happen from the bottom up, Williams is starting to see signs of change rooted in the values of younger people employees wish to attract.
4: An important group of younger men feels that being a good dad means being involved with the daily care of the children. That's really very new. We talk all the time on our hotlines to young men who want to take family leave as long as the women take, and often get a lot of pushback, but, you know, a lot of them do it. A lot of them know they'd be penalized, and they do it anyway. In other words, they do just like my generation of mothers did. We just work twice as hard to catch up.
2: As the world of work changes, in order to create

0: Lifting the Alleghenies.
1: Lifting the Alleghenies.
2: Lifting the Alleghenies to new heights.
3: As we swiftly glide across the winding channels of our local rivers, watch as anglers haul in their next big catch, and hear faint splashing and laughter of children playing in the water, the sheer enjoyment that comes from the rivers overwhelmed us. But little did we know, this picturesque river wasn't always this way.
2: This is Nick Yost.
3: And this is JT DeRica.
2: The Stony Creek and Little Conemaugh watersheds include 654 square miles, not only rivers and streams, but also the landmass that drains into them. After years of impact from mining activity, the Stony Creek and Little Conemaugh River once seemed to be on their last leg, but a comeback was swirling.
3: In the 1980s, the Greater Johnstown Watershed Association transitioned to tackle environmental issues, specifically the abandoned or acid mine drainage, AMD, in the Stony Creek River. This initiative led to the formation of SCRIP.
4: SCRIP was put together to coordinate the efforts of the local agencies.
3: That was Len Lickvar, the district manager of the Somerset Conservation District and chairman of the Stony Creek Conemaugh River Improvement Project, SCRIP.
2: Once those agencies were collaborating with each other, they could finally begin to address the marred Stony Creek River.
4: One of the first things we needed to do was find out where we were. So we were able to contract a U.S. Geological Survey to go out and spend almost 2 years surveying the Stony Creek River watershed to determine where the AMD discharges were. Then we could put a plan together to abate them. The real linchpin that brought back the bulk of the watershed is the $5 million Oven Run project, where six individual AMD treatment sites were built on the main stem of the Stony Creek River.
3: These Stony Creek sites used an innovative passive treatment system known as constructive wetlands. These systems use retention ponds that allow the heavy metals to settle on the bottom. Cattails or compost also balances the pH before the treated water enters the stream. And these systems worked.
4: Back in 1998, Fish and Boat Commission found two species of fish and five total fish. In 2007, at that same location, we found 14 species of fish and 334 fish.
2: Even though a great deal has been accomplished, there's still much more to be done.
4: Now that we've removed a significant portion of the abandoned mine drainage, that has unmasked sediment pollution, you know, a lot of soil erosion, and there are still many sources of abandoned mine drainage.
3: After more than 25 years of treatment, the Stony Creek River has improved astronomically. But what about its sister, the Little Conemaugh River?
5: The Conemaugh was thought to be so toxic and polluted that there was no hope for it.
2: That was John Doss, the executive director of Foundation for Pennsylvania Watershed. Once again, people working together provided a solution because their operation impacted the watershed. Genon, now NRG Power Company, paid $3.5 million to address AMD as well as leverage possible solutions.
3: As John Dawes stated, the money was first used to survey the riverway. The survey found seven main discharges, which accounted for 98% of the AMD. These are called the St. Michael's, Ehrenfeld, Sulphur Creek, Hughes Borehole, Sonnman, and Trout Run discharges.
2: Rosebud Mining Company helped with the first two discharges for the St. Michael's.
6: Rosebud showed up and had a vision of remining, and whenever they did that, they built an active treatment system. That was the first piece of the puzzle and really provided a platform for us to springboard forward with the Genon funding. That one single discharge accounts for about 33% of the pollution.
2: That was Brandon Deal, a project and grant consultant of the Foundation for Pennsylvania Watersheds.
3: For Ehrenfeld, Rosebud suggested to look at 80 acres of abandoned mine land while also bringing 40 furloughed miners back to work at the site.
6: This project takes that refuse material and fills it in those open pits, high walls, and past legacy mining areas.
2: Much of the AMD left will be addressed by the Little Conemaugh Treatment Plant Project, which makes use of the Portage Area Sewer Plant.
7: The Little Conemaugh Treatment Plant Project is going to collect the Hughes Borehole, Sonnman discharges, and also be collecting the Miller Shaft discharge.
3: That was David Leifert, the Environment Group Manager with the Bureau of Abandoned Mine Reclamation for the Department of Environmental Protection.
6: The idea is to connect those mine pools that feed the Sonnman and Hughes borehole and be able to withdraw from one pool instead of creating two different treatment systems. Projections are that once we take care of the Hughes borehole and the Sonnman discharge, that we'll actually get a level of treatment within the system and the Trout Run

0: and Beaverdale somewhat negligible, but Trout Run will also receive some additional treatment.
1: According to Brandon Deal, all the projects past, present, and future will restore 35 miles of stream, while David Lyford also anticipates an additional 12 miles after the confluence of the Stony Creek and Little Conemaugh Rivers would be restored too.
2: The ultimate goal is to provide ecosystem function, whether it's in the headwaters or a large discharge downstream, sites that are stockable or native reproducing trout, that is the ultimate goal.
0: We feel that people will be connected with their waterways again, and we strongly feel that there's a benefit for people to be tied to nature.
3: When I was growing up, you know, if you wanted to go somewhere and enjoy outdoor recreation, Somerset and Camden County were not destination points for that. People left this area to go do that. Today, Cambria Somerset Authority is a destination point.
4: I can't wait to go fishing and swimming in the rivers.
1: Inclined to Care was produced by students participating
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11: Where we are and where we are going.
12: Hello, my name is Travis Malloy.
13: And I'm Doretha Murray. Our topic was the oil spill that occurred in the Gulf of Mexico. This spill has strongly affected the Gulf's water systems and wildlife. Many animals have been reported dead as a result of the spill. We talked to a bird specialist, Eric Lithman, about the effects the oil spill had on the birds.
14: Most birds that you've seen on the news have fared fairly well to them. I think the brown pelicans received a lot of coverage, and you see lots of laughing gulls. A lot of the birds, like I said, that we won't find will probably be hurt the worst. I know they've taken many birds off to other states, some to Texas and some to the East Coast. I know some went to Georgia. They soaked the birds in some type of oil, actually, to loosen the oil up. I think mineral oil or canola oil. And then I know they use hot water. It's under pressure, but not too much pressure. I know it's important to keep the right temperature.
12: Many birds have been affected.
14: At least over 1,000 birds have been collected dead. The strongest effect would be that the oil has killed many birds.
13: However, it's not because of a lack of effort why the birds aren't being cleaned. Environmentalists intentionally don't clean the birds for fear of endangering their habitat.
12: The oil spill has not only affected the animals of the Gulf, but the fishermen as well. We've gotten a response from Damon McKnight, owner of Super Charter Fishermen, on how the oil spill has affected him.
15: The biggest problem we see right now, I mean, there's process and there's effort going forth to cleaning it up and all that good stuff, but there's the unknown that everybody's having to go through with. Like, nobody can tell us if we're going to be doing this cleanup and everything. We're going to be doing it 30 days, 2 years, 60 days. I mean, the local people that make their living off the water, the unknown is the biggest problem right now.
12: The oil spill has resulted in many fishermen having to change their occupation, therefore affecting their way of life.
15: We're unable to fish right now. All of our charters have been canceled. No one's wanting to make charters, but of course all the federal waters are closed. There's nowhere for us to run charters and fish. What we do is we run medical assistance in and out. We have a kitty and ambulance on the boat with us. If anyone's injured during the spill cleanup, we go out and do the actual retrieving of the patient and bring them back to a command post here at the main center.
13: Even with all the devastation, we were surprised to learn that people still have hope.
15: The media is making more out of it than what it is. Yes, we have a tragedy going on here. There's devastation going on. Yeah, people show up down here every day in rubber boots and everything else to see the oil spill, thinking they're going to have oil up to their knees. It's not like that. BP's doing a better job than what they're giving credit for, but we still have a problem here.
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19: As far back as the first cave drawings, you recognize, okay,
20: there's more to the human spirit and wonderful brain than simply survival.
21: That was Jody Best, Executive Director of the Confluence Creative Arts Center in Somerset County.
20: I think art is critical. It is what civilization starts and ends with.
22: Although exposure to the arts is vital, access is not universal, especially in rural communities. Bridget Mayak, an artist who retired after a 40-year teaching career in the Somerset Public School District, talks about one factor.
23: In an area like Pittsburgh, where there's a lot of money to support the arts, I'm not saying it's easier to do the programming, but around here, that's many times what keeps us from maybe taking the next step.
21: Funding is not the only issue impacting access to the arts in Somerset County. It's also distance. Again, Jody Best.
20: Kids who want to learn how to play an instrument really would be very challenged to be able to do that in our community. You know, just because in order to get to a place where they could have a piano lesson, it might be, you know, a 30-minute drive. I wanted everything to be accessible to everybody in the community. It's challenging if you have a couple children and, you know, all the expenses that go along with raising a family to think about trying to do something extra, like take them to classes.
22: And the Confluence Creative Arts Center strives to remove this gap.
21: The Arts Center provides a variety of free and low-cost opportunities and relies on a network of volunteers, although more volunteers are always needed.
20: In a community like ours, there's a very small volunteer pool. So the people who are volunteering for our organization are also the people that might be helping out with the volunteer fire companies or working for the library or the historical society.
21: However, small also has its advantages.
20: I think in a smaller community, you do have the advantage of people being very vested in things and knowing the organization.
22: As for the importance of arts for all, St. Francis of Assisi summed it up well when he stated, "He who works with his hands is a laborer. He who works with his hands and his head is a craftsman. He who works with his hands and his head and his heart is an artist."
23: So when you think about it, there's a lot of brain cells active. When you're creating a piece of art, you're problem solving. You know, you're thinking in a lot of different directions and dimensions. And yeah, when you see a child or an adult painting or working with clay, it does look like play, but it's work.
22: Mary Lee Stotler, Executive Director of Laurel Arts, feels the same way.
24: Art is sort of an expression of ideas, physical manifestations of ideas that people have, of concepts that come through your brain.
21: Jody agrees that the arts are more than what they first appear to be.
20: Arts are, you know, time and time again, they show how exposure to art and music is critical for brain development, so for test-taking skills, for critical thinking, for communication, for collaboration, all those things that are very transferable to any career.
21: Truly, the paintbrush is just the beginning, and although it may be small, Somerset County ensures that the arts are accessible to all within the county.
24: We have a thriving Somerset County Artists Association. We have Mountain Playhouse. We have 5 dance studios in a town of 2,500 people. This is an arts community.
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29: Oh gosh, I don't know. Oh, bad.
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29: Coriopolis.
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36: Identification.
30: Damaging.
29: Don't know.
37: We asked our peers how they would describe gentrification in one word. And as you heard, gentrification is a complex issue that can't be labeled as one thing.
0: By definition, gentrification is the process where the character of an urban area is changed by wealthier people moving in, improving housing, and attracting new businesses, which usually displaces people in the process.
37: But why should we care? Pittsburgh has the 71st largest population in the country. We definitely aren't the city with the biggest gentrification problem, right?
0: According to a 2019 study done by the National Community Reinvestment Coalition, Pittsburgh is the 8th most gentrified city in the country, topping larger cities like San Francisco and Austin, Texas. Let's take a look at the Hill District, a cultural hub that underwent mass relocation and fell impoverished as a result of urban renewal.
37: In the 1940s, Black art and business prospered. Many Black communities had their own baseball leagues, social clubs, and produced aspiring professionals. This boom in culture combated the economic and social disparities many urban communities faced. The election of Homer Brown to lead the NAACP was another symbol of hope for equality. Dr. Chilley, a history professor at Pitt, discusses Brown's plan for urban renewal.
1: He and other leaders thought that there was this dilapidated housing. Rates of crime appeared to be high. If you can manage to relocate the residents of this community, then demolish this dilapidated housing and build the civic arena, this would be a net good for all concerned.
37: Clearly, this didn't work.
1: And maybe in some ways, it did clean up an area that was in a dilapidated state. But it also meant that people living in that community had very little say and end up getting dislocated, especially when they get priced out. It becomes increasingly difficult and eventually impossible for people that had already been there to stay there. And that's one of the challenges with what we call gentrification.
0: Not only did this project displace residents, but it was the catalyst for a trickle-down effect. When homeowners had no disposable income, they could no longer support local shops. So businesses failed, thus continuing a vicious cycle.
37: Gentrification is not a new topic, but it has evolved with time. The impact gentrification has on urban communities has remained taxing, but the process has become slower and less visible.
0: Although by definition, gentrification has an overall negative effect, Ernie Hogan, the executive director of the Pittsburgh Community Reinvestment Group, sees both sides of it.
2: There is gentrification in some cases for good, where we are restoring wealth to neighborhoods that might have seen their wealth evaporate. Gentrification can also be taken a different way in that it is an elevation of cost and value, at which point people can be disenfranchised because of it. And in some cases, it could be a balance where we look at how we restore wealth, but at the same time account for indigenous residents to stay.
37: Urban renewal continued to affect Pittsburgh even after the 50s, with millionaires turning neighborhoods into funded projects.
0: Many of the projects failed, relocating hundreds of families and often left unfinished. During our conversation, Mr. Hogan gave us a better understanding of just how this project impacted Pittsburgh's cultural districts.
2: The long impact and effect has been long-term decay, abandonment, and move. In East Liberty's case, it was one of the largest urban renewal strategies that resulted in creating a pedestrian mall. Over 4,000 families were relocated. New housing was built, and in the end, it was a failure as soon as it opened. So urban renewal was, in that case, sort of the start and tip point of that just continued on for decades.
37: Failed urban renewal projects have led to the dismantling of numerous communities. But Pittsburghers have found ways to combat this. The PCRG has worked for 30 years to ensure equitable reinvestment across all neighborhoods, including low-income and minority communities.
2: Today, we take a much more comprehensive approach through advocacy and programming, and our programming is focused on how do we build the capacity of the organizations on the ground trying to be innovative to support and create communities of choice. So there's a fair amount of handholding and investment.
0: The PCRG has created groundbreaking initiatives for the betterment of communities post-gentrification. But what's in store for the future? Ernie Hogan reflects on his vision after reinvesting in the people.
2: I think a community that's inclusive, a community that welcomes and has a place for everyone is a critical component of what success looks like. But it's going to take a lot of compromise from a lot of people, and it's going to make a lot of people uncomfortable. What we have to think about is how do we continue these conversations? And in some cases, how do we make ourselves uncomfortable to have those conversations? But at the same point, how do we then act on them to change ourselves?
0: I'm Morgan McCray.
37: And I'm Ivy Smith.
3: My name is Kiama. I'm in second grade at the Environmental Charter School in Pittsburgh, Pennsylvania. Recycling makes me concerned about the future of the world, and here's why. Did you know every year we fill enough garbage trucks to form a line that will stretch from the Earth halfway to the moon? Instead of throwing too many things away, I wish people would recycle. If people don't throw everything in the landfill, our landfill will be full of garbage, so you should recycle. Also, did you know you can make stuff when you recycle? For example, did you know that you can turn a can into a shirt? Metal things and plastic things could be recycled to make new toys for kids, too. Also, if you throw things away, there will be less room on Earth to do other things. Sometimes people reuse stuff too. If there are too many toys in your house, you could reuse them, recycle them. Finally, remember that throwing too many things away impacts all of us. And I think we could work together to make the world a better place. This is Kiana for the Environmental Charter School, second grade persuaders.
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6: Pursuing a brighter future for Westmoreland County.
7: The coverage of sexual assault on college campuses has been widespread in the media.
8: While colleges have been doing a lot to combat this issue, what is being done by high schools?
10: Would you go to college without knowing basic academic skills such as math or science?
7: High school is preparing us academically for college, but how is it preparing us personally and socially? I'm Cecilia Markley.
8: I'm Grace Fowler.
10: And I'm Drew Niederheiser.
7: According to RAIN, or Rape, Abuse, and Incest National Network, consent is an agreement between participants to engage in a sexual activity.
8: We surveyed 11 students from 6 different high schools across Westmoreland County about their experience with consent education in high school health class. Of the 11 students surveyed, only 4 agreed or strongly agreed that they learned about consent in high school health class.
7: We spoke with one student from a Westmoreland County high school who shared her health class experience.
11: Our teacher stated that if we have sex, to use protection. They did say that the best thing to do would be to abstain from sex. We barely talked about consent. Girls were specifically zeroed in on and were told to not drink or use drugs because they would be more likely to have unprotected sex or be raped. I don't feel like students were properly educated at my school. There is often confusion on topics, such as STDs.
8: Both students and educators alike agree that consent education is lacking in high schools.
7: Anne Emmerling, executive director of Blackburn Center, an organization that combats sexual assault and domestic violence, shares her thoughts on consent education.
12: There's clearly a gap in what needs to be taught in high schools, and we're not giving students the opportunity to build skills. Without the opportunity for students to think about these things, to talk about these things, to learn the skills, to practice those skills in kind of a non-threatening setting, it's not going to stick. It's not going to be something that they're going to take forward with them in the community, and we're just going to be perpetuating this problem over and over again with confusion about consent.
10: Blackburn Center has a program that works on educating high school students in Westmoreland County on the topic of consent.
7: Beth Babiak, Education Outreach Program Manager at Blackburn Center, shared that their education specialists provide 3-day programs in various Westmoreland County high schools. On the first day, the program discusses sexual harassment. On the second day, sexual assault is covered, and dating violence is covered on the third day.
10: Megan Mittleider, a health and physical education teacher from Hempfield Area High School, local to Westmoreland County, states that it is required to take 90 days of health as sophomores. 15 to 20 of these days are dedicated to sex education, and Blackburn Center comes in for 3 of these days.
8: Mittleider shares her thoughts on consent education.
13: Especially for high school kids, you can't just teach them about the reproductive systems and pregnancy and childbirth and say, okay, we're heading on to the next unit. That's the basic knowledge which they need, but there's a lot more real life scenarios out there that they need to be able to understand, like when they get into a relationship, what does consent mean?
10: For more information on consent, visit blackburncenter.org, loveisrespect.org, or rainn.org.
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0: This is Maddie reporting from the Youth Media Center at SLB Radio. Welcome back for the final segment of a three-part series about the impact of resource inequalities on STEM education. Today, I would like to discuss that while education is impacted by in-school factors as a result of wealth inequalities, there is still much room for hope to provide students with a strong STEM education. When schools reevaluate the current STEM curriculum and adjust teaching methods to encourage creativity and innovation, as well as assess students' understanding based on hands-on work, students can be better prepared for college with a solid foundation in STEM. At the high school level, bringing in a greater variety of sciences like geology, geoscience, astronomy, or engineering can help teachers engage more students in STEM. We also must be careful to make sure that science teaching is not taught the same way year after year, but instead works to help students direct their own learning about the world around them. Bateman brings up the importance of a STEM curriculum focusing on big ideas and real-world topics rather than simply memorizing facts.
1: Giving them a base content understanding is important, but then we go back to these practices, being able to ask and answer questions, being able to engage in argumentation. Those are the skills that we want to see really highlighted as we learn content so that you get a scientifically literate populace, whether that means that they're going to go off and be a scientist of some kind, an engineer, an IT specialist, a mathematician, a statistician, or they're just going to go into another field that maybe isn't as STEM heavy, but still understand how the world around them functions, how to make decisions in their own daily life that allows them to be a quality citizen.
0: Building real-life skills for any career can begin with a strong STEM education that encourages students to actively participate in experiments and communicate their findings. This type of student-driven work can help students develop important soft skills for dealing with similar situations in the future where they have to work in a team setting. Scott McDonald, an associate professor of science education at Penn State with a PhD in science education, was greatly involved in the development of the STEALS standards for STEM education in Pennsylvania, which is set to be implemented in Pennsylvania schools in 2025. He discusses how these standards aim to get students more involved in STEM through reshaping and rethinking the STEM curriculum.
2: The shift towards practices means, hopefully, that they'll actually be investigating real phenomena. And by doing that, it doesn't just prepare people to be good scientists, but it also just prepares everyone to live in a world where you have to make decisions about science every day.
0: STEM is an ever-evolving discipline, and schools can maintain a high-quality education by making sure teachers have the proper training and that students are actively doing science. With greater flexibility in the classroom, teachers can go beyond textbooks and help students apply content knowledge for real-world situations. For example, students can make environmentally friendly decisions about current issues like pollution and fast fashion when they have relevant and updated scientific knowledge. Interestingly, the concept of a, quote, quality STEM education seems to be about fostering a growth mindset in STEM classrooms. The key point here is that abundant resources and large budgets for materials alone do not guarantee that students are receiving the best STEM education possible. Rather, students benefit most from STEM education when they are encouraged to investigate real-world topics and do science as an action verb. The concept of makerspaces embodies exactly that. Makerspaces, by definition, are collaborative, hands-on workspaces for making, learning, and sharing ideas. The makerspace movement, beginning in the early 2000s, continues to grow as it emphasizes the essential concept of a project or problem-based learning vital for helping students develop STEM skills. Makerspaces might seem like any other rising trend in STEM education, but their potential to enhance student learning is one of the many reasons why they will only continue to grow in relevance. Makerspaces attract high-performing students who can benefit greatly from learning practical workforce skills through tinkering. When schools give students the opportunity to learn through innovation and use their academic knowledge to solve real-world challenges, these students become much more attractive college applicants and are better prepared for future success. Makerspaces are more than just facilities designed for specific learning activities, but as are Michael Tan, a research scientist based in Singapore at the National Institute of Education with a PhD in curriculum studies and teacher development at the University of Toronto, calls, quote, cultural technologies. Cultural differences can lead to different learning outcomes in terms of how schools operate makerspaces. For example, in Western education, emphasis is placed on self-driven projects led by students' curiosities, even from a young age, while in the Eastern Hemisphere, students are expected to have a thorough content knowledge as a foundational element before they can begin to explore their own questions. Overall, these powerful resources can help reframe STEM education as a means of learning through action and innovation. The best course of action for implementing makerspaces effectively in schools is to avoid a one-size-fits-all approach and provide students a welcoming, accessible atmosphere for learning. Schools must consider their own financial situation before constructing a makerspace, but as mentioned before, a quality STEM education is more so determined by how well a school supports exploration and curiosity in science. Ultimately, by achieving a balance between hands-on experimentation and traditional content learning supported by well-qualified teachers, schools can help students develop valuable skills and a high-quality STEM foundation, regardless of the amount of resources they have available. By nature, STEM is very hands-on and seems to be taught most effectively by using a student-driven approach. When schools encourage students to explore their interests and engage in real-life situations that require STEM knowledge, they set the stage for students to take on even greater challenges and equip them with the content knowledge and confidence to succeed in their future endeavors.

0: the Fountain of Youth Philanthropy.
1: Pursuing a brighter future for Westmoreland County.
2: According to the National Institute on Drug Abuse, every 25 minutes a baby is born suffering from opioid withdrawal. Neonatal abstinence syndrome, more commonly referred to as NAS, occurs when a baby is exposed to substances during pregnancy, causing problems that affect the development of the child. Controversy arises when discussing the diagnosis of babies as well as what steps to take after a baby is born. This crisis is often overlooked when discussing the drug epidemic.
1: The Protecting Our Infant Act of 2015 creates awareness and identifies approaches to help care for babies and mothers. We spoke with Tim Phillips from the Westmoreland County Drug Overdose Task Force to get his thoughts on NAS awareness.
3: I know that they're increasing, unfortunately. I wonder if we're just identifying it better. Perhaps they were being born and we weren't really aware of it previously. Now I think just with a lot more awareness of the topic, I think people are becoming more acutely in tune with the necessity to treat not only the moms, but the babies and the families as well.
1: Many cases of NAS still go undiagnosed due to inadequate scaling methods or lack thereof, late onset of symptoms, and incomplete history of mother's substance abuse. The National Institute of Health states that only 36.6% of special care baby units recorded using NAS scales at all. There are many different scales that range in accuracy and depth for diagnosing NAS. Most of the scales are based off of observable symptoms and do not focus on the administration of drugs and the reliability of observers, the kind of substance, as well as how much of a substance affects the timeline and the severity of NAS. For example, chronic use of heroin may delay the onset of NAS symptoms.
4: However, Don Hennessy of Faith Forward describes the diagnosis process in Pennsylvania, which seems to be above many others.
5: I think Pennsylvania is doing pretty good. Our state has really upped it. Westmoreland Hospital actually requires drug tests for all women going into labor now, and that didn't happen in the past. Not every state does that. If a woman tests positive, then we know that baby's going to have some type of drug within the body. The awareness that has been brought the past year, I think that we really do see the symptoms. We now know what to look for.
2: Neonatal abstinence syndrome affects the neurological and digestive systems and automatic mechanisms such as swallowing or blinking. Some symptoms include irritability, sleep disturbances, seizures, poor weight gain, vomiting, diarrhea, and dehydration. Babies with NAS show increased sweating, yawning, and sneezing. All these symptoms have been reported from numerous studies.
4: Cost-effective and comprehensive treatment strategies are few and far between, but programs are emerging to address this rising concern.
1: The Pregnancy Recovery Center at McGee Women's Hospital combats the issue of NAS unlike any other. As stated on their website, the PRC, the first and only in the region, provides office-based drug replacement treatment, behavioral health counseling, social services, and prenatal care to pregnant and postpartum women with opioid use disorder. The program provides medicine-assisted treatment to help prevent withdrawal during pregnancy, minimizes fetal exposure to illicit substances, and engages the mother as a leader in her recovery.
4: Another program that's helping with NAS is Angel Arms with Faith Forward.
5: The long-term goal is to have a residential program where if mom needs to go away to rehab, we will take care of their children during that time. We would also be able to monitor the children. Are they developing accurately, cognitively, physically? These babies are also still withdrawing. They can withdraw up to 2 years. Angel Arms will take these children in, taking away a barrier for mom to get help.
4: The four-tier program offers a variety of services, including a safe environment for infants while their mothers seek help, a crisis program, counseling, and aftercare residential support.
1: According to Tim Phillips, we need to
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1: 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Women interested in learning more about the McGee Pregnancy Recovery Center should call 412-641-1211. This has been Julia Dangler,
2: Noah Richardson,
4: and Abigail Moore.
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9: Where we are and where we are going.
8: Education has a face, and it's not just the face of the young person in your community. It's the face of everyone in the Commonwealth. It's the face of all the people who you see every day. So it really becomes a cycle that when you don't put money in, you don't get good things out.
7: That was Majestic Lane, Senior Executive Assistant to State Senator Jim Furlow of the 38th District.
9: Hi, this is Alicia Starkey.
7: And I'm Autumn Vogel. In early March 2011, Governor Tom Corbett released his first budget. The budget, passed June 30th, cut $900 million for 2011-2012. This cut equates to an approximated $550 million loss for K-12 public education.
9: Majestic Lane went on to explain why this budget was passed.
8: Governance is a part of what you get, and what you get is based on the priorities of those in power and those in charge. So when you look at the state budget that was passed, you can reasonably say it was a reflection of the priorities of those who are in charge.
7: These cuts will obviously reduce Pennsylvania's state spending, but not without heavily impacting the quality of education provided by PA's public schools. We spoke with Michelle Figlar, Executive Director of the Pittsburgh Association for the Education of Young Children, about the way these cuts may impact young students in regards to their K-12 education.
10: The way children are successful in K-12 is by having a strong foundation. We are really taking huge risks for having children be prepared in school and then having children do well in school. So unfortunately, these cuts are huge because it decreases opportunities for our most vulnerable children and families to be successful in K-12 and in life.
9: She went on to explain how such a drastic cut in education funding will impact students further into the future.
10: If families don't have access to quality programs, children aren't going to go to school ready to learn. They're not going to enter kindergarten with the skills they need, and there's going to be more school failure. And when kids fail in school, they fail in life.
7: These educational budget cuts will not only affect students, but will heavily impact the future of our state as well.
10: It's going to impact job readiness. It's going to impact our economy. These cuts will have long-term effect.
7: Majestic Lane agreed.
8: You have to invest in our future. So investing in schools, making schools a priority, making successful schools and creative schools a priority is imperative in order for our state to continue to succeed.
9: As citizens of Pennsylvania, it is us who will be affected by severe education budget cuts. However, it is also us who can make changes.
10: What we need to do as citizens is to really realize every budget decision, even though it's talked about as one fiscal year in Pennsylvania, every budget year has long-term effects, and that each number represents a child. So put aside the spreadsheet and think about children when you're making decisions as a voter.
7: This series was produced at the studios of the Saturday Light Brigade
11: and was created and made possible by the Heinz Endowments Youth Philanthropy Interns Program.
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0: 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I'm in 10th grade at Montour High School, and you're listening to Youth Express. Catch the future.
1: Inclined to Care.
2: Lifting the Alleghenies.
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0: Listen to the sound of the steel mills. You may hear something familiar, but also something entirely new.
1: Nestled along the Connemaw River, wedged between the hills surrounding a once thriving community, lie the remnants of an age gone by. These mills, which formerly housed the bustling Bethlehem Steel Company, remain a reminder to those passing through of what Johnstown once was. But today, they have become a symbol of what Johnstown can be.
0: Last year, the Johnstown Symphony Orchestra held a concert in a mill. What started out as a rehearsal quickly became so much more. Maestro James Blatchley explains.
2: We didn't know how many people had come. I think we said we would put out 1,000 chairs, but ultimately they ended up putting out 1,500 chairs, and there were still at least 200 people standing who couldn't get a seat. By the time we started playing, there was just an air of electricity.
1: And concerts aren't the only thing these old bricks are providing a home for. Pipelines Incorporated, Intelvative, and Gautier Steel, an employee-owned company and leading producer of hot-rolled steel, have all chosen to reuse the mills.
0: Dan Neville and Patrick Quinn house their blacksmithing school, the Center for Metal Arts, in the old carpenter shop. They chose to relocate from New York to Johnstown for our steel history.
3: The history of this particular steel mill is something that we both find really inspiring and exciting. There's 5 power hammers in there. They're kind of like priceless tools that if you do ever see one, it's like in a junkyard. So the fact that the city's kind of preserved that space is really rare and really exciting.
0: Although it may not employ hundreds of people, it is destined to make an impact.
3: We're not going to have 100 blacksmiths working here, but we are going to be bringing hundreds of people to the city of Johnstown that will be staying in bed and breakfasts, eating at the restaurants, and bringing culture and stuff like that to the city.
1: Melissa Comar, Executive Director of the Redevelopment Authority, sees the center as a catalyst for the area.
4: It's all going to be a chain reaction. Mm-hmm. Because they have been successful and because they have held their end of all of this, we see the students there, we see the time that's spent in our town, the funds that are spent here based on the Center for Metal Arts, that it's contagious. Everyone here embraces what they're doing because not only is it what Johnstown was, but it's what Johnstown is and what Johnstown can be.
0: And the same goes for the city itself, even if some don't believe it. Maestro Blatchley, a New York City native, speaks from experience.
2: There are people who live in New York City who don't think there's anything to do. Obviously, that's not true, but it's the case of your attitude, also your, I guess, willingness to look for things. So if you don't look at Time Out, if you don't look at the newspaper, if you don't look at the Tribune Democrat, or if you don't know where to look, is hearing about the 15 events that are happening on a given weekend. And there are a lot of things to do.
1: Comar, who facilitates redevelopment by bringing companies to the area, encourages optimism among Johnstown natives.
4: We are, at times, our own worst enemies in this area. So far, in a year and a half, I now have a company from New Jersey, from Ohio, from Virginia, and from New York. So if they believe in Johnstown, why are we being the Debbie Downers whenever all of these companies from outside of the state are more than willing to invest here?
0: And not only are they investing their companies, but their entire lives here in our community.
3: Johnstown, I think, has a lot to offer for people that would maybe want to come here and have a house and open up their own shop. So far, like, every instructor that's come here is like looking at houses online and like wants to move here, you know, which is really, really exciting.
1: And Quinn and Neville have no intention of leaving.
3: I want to be here forever.
0: We aren't just a steel town anymore. We have to be open to a new definition of a booming Johnstown.
2: There are some people who really think that Johnstown's greatness lies only in the past. And then there are some people who really think the best parts of Johnstown are yet to come. And I definitely am more excited about the latter. I don't know how you get back to something that already happened, because things have changed since then. But I do know that there's a lot of exciting new possibilities.
1: The pounding of hammers has become an orchestra, a diversity of businesses creating a beautiful melody that Johnstown has never heard.
0: The music of our city is being played in a new way.
1: This is Maggie Blaisdell.
0: And this is Alex Keeper.
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10: 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I'm in 10th grade at Montour High School, and you're listening to Youth Express. 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
12: You're listening to Bulldog Bandits. My name is Sahara, and I'm here with
13: Ariana,
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15: Kyrie,
16: Raymir,
17: and the biggest bandit, the Bennett Bandit, Jeff.
12: Some of us are in 10th, 11th, and 12th. We are from Westinghouse High School Academy. Today, we're going to be discussing a few things, different questions. Let's start with this one, our favorite fast food. Who would like to start?
17: The biggest band is going to go first. So, me personally, I'm going to say my favorite fast food is Wendy's. That's because I was raised on that. So, yeah.
12: What do you like from Wendy's? Like, why is it, like, your favorite?
17: Wendy's, I like their fries. I don't care. Wendy's got better fries than McDonald's.
15: That's biased.
12: Right.
17: I would die on that.
15: McDonald's has the best fries of all time.
12: Wendy's fries be so, like, soggy and, like, so. Like,
18: they have the best fries?
15: Yes.
18: No.
15: Fries is better than McDonald's, not Wendy's.
17: Yes, Wendy's.
12: And, like, they, like, every time you get them, just soggy.
15: Exactly.
17: That's a lot of fries, especially
12: not McDonald's.
15: McDonald's, salty, hot and ready. Sometimes.
19: Soggy whenever it's old.
12: Yeah.
19: And then they get hard.
17: Would y'all rather have a hard fry or a soggy fry?
18: A crunchy.
17: Ew, what is wrong with y'all? Just go buy a bag of chips.
12: You don't like crunchy fries? Like?
17: No, buy a bag.
18: So, just go. You don't like fried potatoes, like French fries. Like
17: fried potatoes?
19: It's supposed to be fried. That's what it's supposed to be.
18: It basically is. It's a potato that is fried and
19: soggy.
17: See, here's the thing.
15: You don't eat soggy fried chicken.
17: Soggy fried chicken.
18: That's like yes, KFC. That's like KFC. KFC got some soggy fried chicken.
19: KFC's chicken can be crispy.
18: It can. Chicken be depending on who make it, but like it be soggy sometimes. Like,
17: bro, I'm from the hood, bro. I grew up eating what's it called chicken. I was on my cake on my to-go plate from a birthday party.
12: What's your favorite food? What's your favorite fest?
18: I say really like Chipotle.
12: Chipotle.
17: Ooh.
12: Why you like Chipotle?
18: Cause like I just like steak and I like mixed bowls like with protein, veggies, and like you know carbs.
12: Okay. So now I don't have nothing to say?
15: I personally think McDonald's is the best fast food restaurant.
18: Thank you. Yeah, get them out of here, bro.
17: Heart disease by 50 years old, y'all.
15: That can happen at any fast food restaurant.
17: Especially McDonald's.
12: Okay. What's wrong with McDonald's?
17: There ain't nothing wrong with McDonald's, but it's just like, it's not the best.
12: You can't go wrong with it, literally.
15: They have the best industry.
12: They got good stuff. What Wendy's got?
17: What's it called? Baconator fries.
12: He kind of had that one. We got a new sauce.
17: Y'all got, what's it called? What's that fish joint called?
15: Fish filet.
17: Y'all got a fish filet or whatever. Is it a fish filet?
12: We got a snack wrap too.
19: Sorry.
17: It's a McFish. Like, Mc something.
12: But we got a snack wrap.
18: McRib?
17: No, not a McRib. But McRibs is nasty too.
18: Yeah,
19: they just be
18: they
19: doing
18: taste like deer ankle.
12: Hold on.
15: Fast food restaurant.
12: Hold on, y'all not about to diss McDonald's like that.
17: We diss McDonald's.
18: They taste like deer ankles.
17: Forget McDonald's.
12: Chipotle. It's good, but like, it's not better than McDonald's.
17: Chipotle's better than McDonald's.
12: It's not like
17: McDonald's is the only place where you can get a salad and it's still unhealthy.
15: What about Wendy's?
12: Yeah, Wendy's have salads too.
15: Exactly.
17: I bet they're healthier than McDonald's.
12: No, they have chicken salads.
17: Still healthier than McDonald's.
12: No, it's not.
17: Yes, it is.
12: No, it's not.
15: Where's the proof?
12: Yeah. What's your favorite fast food, Raymair?
16: My favorite fast food is McDonald's.
12: Okay, see?
18: So that's what? What?
16: Their Sprite is what? Good.
12: Like their Sprite.
16: And their fries.
19: McDonald's Thank is fire. You can't go wrong with it. It's not overly expensive like Chipotle. Everybody can go there and get something that they like.
12: $5, $1 menu.
19: Right.
12: Okay, what about you, Ariana? What's your favorite fast food?
19: I don't have one. I just eat.
12: Like what's
19: that
12: the most
19: big? But it's
17: Twin
19: be
17: eating. She don't got that's no okay. favorite food, big. Please.
19: Yeah, I mean, obviously, I eat McDonald's the most, but I love me some Taco Bell. I ain't gonna lie, I like Wendy's too.
12: You like you some Taco Bell?
15: I feel like
18: I think Taco Bell is nasty.
19: A lot of people think that, and I can't argue with that.
12: I only like Taco Bell like when I'm like doing like a little road trip with the family because that's like. The number one
17: thing. Only thing I get from Taco Bell is something called a naked chicken chalupa.
12: That sounds good.
19: Okay, what about Baja Blast? Don't nobody like Baja Blast?
18: I like Baja Blast.
19: Yeah, I was going to say it's fire.
18: And their cinnamon twist.
17: I can't say that.
19: Yeah.
15: I feel like price-wise, McDonald's takes it. Yeah. But like taste, Five Guys.
19: Five Guys is really good. Yeah. I remember the first time I had one of their burgers. No. It was so good.
17: It is overly expensive.
12: Have y'all ever had the Mr. Beast, like, meals and stuff?
19: No.
17: No, they told me I had to get the chocolate.
12: I remember some loaded fries, and, like, their fries was, like, mad greasy. Like, even the burger was greasy.
17: That's Red Robin for you.
13: I low-key hate greasy food.
19: You're making me feel, like, heavy and, like, big. Yes, like, when I first my chest be hurting, like, ugh.
13: Like, all that oil.
19: Yeah. Which is ironic because all of us like chicken, but we just can't. That's overly oil.
17: Yeah. Y'all talking about make y'all feel heavy. I guess I always feel heavy because I never feel that one before.
12: I don't know. It's just I can't eat greasy food.
13: I be like, patting down my pizza sometimes. Like, if it's overly greasy, I just hate have, like, greasy food.
19: It's like, I'm not doing nothing wrong.
15: Me, I think I go with Jeff here. I eat what I eat, you know what I'm saying?
17: Okay. Yeah, food is food.
19: So then the three of us agree. Okay, cool, yeah.
15: What about you, Raymond?
17: What?
14: How do you feel about overly greasy food?
16: Overly greasy food, I do not eat.
12: Thank you. Okay.
17: Topic switch. All right, yeah. Hold on, because my team was in here dissing my quarterback. And I ain't going for none of that. Because one. Jalen Hurts is always being your team. Jalen Hurts has never lost.
19: Did he get hurt recently? Mm-mm.
17: Jalen Hurts has never lost to the Texans. Ever. Ever.
15: All right, guys, because this wasn't our topic.
12: Yes, this was not our topic. Jeff.
17: Have y'all been to a Super Bowl?
12: Jeff.
17: Yeah, exactly. Jalen Hurts has been to two.
12: Okay, the other topic was?
15: Soko's business class.
12: What goes on in Soko's room? Let's talk about that. A lot.
15: Yeah, we learned accounting, Microsoft platforms like Word, Excel, PowerPoint,
13: Canva,
19: OSHA, how to run businesses.
17: I find it funny how the classes call business administration and sports entertainment, and yet there's no sports or no entertainment in them.
15: We watch football every day.
12: There is entertainment.
19: No, but like there's sports in it, and we've probably only had one person come up to the
12: so that man
19: actually like talk about when we were doing that.
15: Medicosh.
12: When we had to pick up, yeah.
17: Yeah, that's Medicosh, remember?
13: That was fun with the baseball.
17: I joined base because I saw the sports entertainment part, and my mom saw the sports entertainment part, and it's like, oh, sports. We're going to put them with the sports.
19: Which makes sense.
17: It's a business class. It's just a business class.
12: I only joined it because I thought it was going to be a good chill class. No.
19: I mean, it is.
12: But it's still chill.
17: It's a comfy room, like very comfy. Right.
19: That's why people be sleeping there.
12: It's just, literally, because I know I'd be knocked out. What about you, Kyrie? How do you feel?
15: You know, Soko's class, my first year there, it was actually pretty chill. We're actually like...
19: Oh, yeah. He's like... All right. He's about to graduate. Oh,
15: chill. We're actually like learning stuff without like as much distractions. Yeah, we were learning. And it's definitely decreasing in efficiency over the years because the increase of football players and the distractions that they cause. But,
19: I mean, like, aren't half of them graduating... Either this year or next year.
15: Yeah, this or next year, but exactly. I've been here for 3 years, so.
17: You got a point with that.
15: Chill.
12: About to be a singer.
15: About to be.
12: I feel like Westinghouse could be a good school.
19: Westinghouse?
13: It needs better, like, students.
12: Yes, like.
17: I love Westinghouse.
15: Yeah, me personally, I don't think it's the students.
12: I mean.
17: I love Westinghouse.
12: I mean.
19: No, it absolutely is the students.
12: Sometimes it'll be some students who do dumb stuff, but Westinghouse.
17: That's school. School's going to have them kids who, like.
19: But some schools are worse than others. That's the point we're trying to
12: make. Westinghouse, I wouldn't send my little brother there, but...
13: Right. Yeah, no.
12: It's cool for me and stuff, like...
13: Okay, how about we all talk about, like... like what kind of sports we like? What sports do we, like...
15: At Westinghouse?
13: No, like, y'all in general. Like, what sports do you, like, guys like?
17: Well, obviously, I'm a football player, but if I were... Other than football, I ain't gonna lie, wrestling. I mess with wrestling. Wrestling's tough.
19: Yeah, I can say wrestling definitely. Well, sometimes. There's like a lot of clips that I've seen that are just like really like, crazy.
15: Me personally, I love basketball.
17: I'll dunk on you, y'all.
15: Stop it.
17: I'll
15: not even
17: dunk
15: close.
17: On you. I'm going to dunk on you like I'm Shaq.
15: You could barely touch the net. But other than basketball, I really like volleyball too.
16: My favorite sports are football, basketball, and wrestling.
12: Why?
16: Because it's fun to watch.
12: True. But it's like you get entertained back.
13: It's like competitive entertainment.
19: So. I would say like if we had to put them in order, for me personally, football can be interesting to watch, but it has to be like something crazy happening for it to be interesting. Other than that, it's just people running around with a ball.
12: Literally.
20: No, not back in the day though.
19: That's what I'm saying. Like back then, there was like crazy stuff going on.
17: All right, Ramirez, football, basketball, and wrestling. Kyrie, top three sports right now.
15: My top three sports? I'm going to be biased. I'm not going to lie. I'm going to go basketball at number one, football at number two, and this is a hot take, but women's volleyball at number three.
17: Yes, Sahara, what's your top three sports right now?
18: Wrestling, football. I don't know. I'll just go with basketball.
17: Other Sahara, what's your top three sports right now?
18: Other Sahara.
12: I like cheer, competition dance, and I'm just going to have to go with track because, let me just say this. Like, because, like, when you just be watching the Olympics, and, like, you'll just, like, just see everybody running the track.
19: That's just is very interesting. Yes, to watch.
12: Like, because then you're like, oh my gosh, like, she's going to win.
19: Yes, like,
12: but this is my top three.
15: Is there any specific events in track or just, like, them running a 400 really or 100? I'm saying, like, what's their favorite, like, event?
12: Is that in track? When you have to, like, throw the ball? Yeah, you have to do that and then jump.
19: Hurdles?
12: Mm-hmm. Yeah. Down to.
17: Tournament row, top three sports right now.
19: Like she said, I would have to say dance. It doesn't matter what type of dance. I just love watching people dance. I also love dancing as well. Volleyball. I don't know what my third one would be, though. Because, like, throughout my life, I've played a lot of sports. Like, a lot of sports. So I'm going to just keep it with the top two.
12: Yeah, like, in my life, I only did, like, cheer and competition dance. All right. Would you rather know what you're going to do in 10 years or travel back? Like, in 10 years, travel back.
15: So it's either travel back 10 years or travel back.
12: Yeah, like, which one would you rather do?
15: Yeah, I'm traveling back 10 years. I don't know.
17: Going pre-COVID. Me now and pre-COVID, like, me right now in 2016, the world's blowing up.
15: Okay. Yeah, Joe.
19: I have another question.
12: Okay.
19: If you could transform into an animal, like any animal, and be that animal for a full day, what animal would it be and why?
15: Think about it. Think about it. A blobfish. Not like, pee-pee.
19: What? Like, you know what? Never mind.
12: Where did that come from?
17: Talk, Kyrie. I want to listen. Yeah. I want to hear this.
15: Like, they're deep in the sea, and they get eaten a lot. So, like,
19: why would you want to get eaten?
15: It's only for a day, though. It's only for a day.
19: But what if you get eaten in that day? I'm talking as soon as you transform, 5 minutes later, you're already gone.
15: But, like, I wouldn't come back the next day?
19: No.
15: All right, let me change my answer.
17: Did you say Roblox?
15: I'm thinking.
19: While you think, does someone else want to answer?
17: An eagle.
19: Of course. Go ahead and explain why.
17: Because the eagle is, like, it's the top. It's on the top of the food chain for a reason.
15: No, it is
19: It also
15: not.
19: Represents America. Do you really want to represent America?
17: Yeah, y'all.
12: Sahara, which animal would you pick to be for one day?
18: I will pick to be a, maybe like some sea life creature.
15: How you could breathe underwater type situation.
18: Yeah, like I would want to like discover the sea more and see what's like actually so down there.
19: You would like become the animal in order to understand it more?
18: Yeah.
19: That's pretty cool. Every person that's into the aquarium would absolutely do that.
12: I'll be a tiger or a lion. One of them. I'll be one of them. Because, like, I just want to explore the wildness, you know. Right. See how it feels to hunt, catch.
19: We got to keep our eyes on her. She's talking about hunting and catching. You got to remember, if you're

0: Yes.
1: It depends on what pet.
2: Probably like.
3: Because, like, I'll raise a lion.
2: An axolotl.
3: Like a baby lion, I'll raise that to an adult.
0: I could also imagine you having a monkey or a gorilla or something. And it would, like, sit on your shoulders and stuff.
4: Don't get what's the ones called? Chimps.
0: Chimpanzees.
4: Yes, don't get one of them.
3: Man, what? If I get a chimp, man, me and the chimp spinning the block every day. You got a problem. Come see the chimp about it. Because, no, chimps are, like, real life strong, like, overly strong. A little too strong, if you ask me.
5: Can I ask this question? Do you think 100 people could beat one gorilla?
3: If you had asked me that like 5 months ago, I would have told you the 100 people is. But
0: somebody, no, probably not.
3: Somebody told this to me, and it made me look at the situation different. 100 toddlers, are they beating you in a fight?
0: They can overwhelm you, but I don't think they can beat you.
2: Are we talking about average humans or like?
0: What type of a human toddler are you talking about?
3: If there's 100 Aaron Donalds, man. I'm taking Aaron Donald over that gorilla. Like, I ain't gonna lie.
2: He could bench like 500.
3: Yeah, like 500, 600 pounds. He's as strong as death. A wise man once said, it's only going to take two of him to beat one gorilla.
2: And he only needs
3: Yep. He only needs one to record. Yeah. He got a bald head. He's known as James Harrison. And honestly, I believe him. I believe him.
2: He sounded mighty confident.
3: Like, he might actually be able to beat a gorilla. And I wouldn't be surprised if he do.
6: What is the most important lesson you've learned so far in your life? Like, it really, really taught you something that you never do again.
4: Always be on game.
6: Oh, yeah.
4: Always be on game. That's what I was taught.
3: What that mean?
4: Like, always
6: being on P's and Q's. Like,
4: yes, mm-hmm. Like, always.
3: Oh, staying on point.
4: Like, always be on point. Like, you know, sometimes you always have to be on point by the people that you're, you know, sometimes you always have to be on point by the people that you're around with. Not saying their names, but they know who they is.
6: So what about y'all? Like,
3: all right, hold on.
2: Don't take drugs.
3: I'm not
0: obviously.
4: What about you, Raymare? What's the lesson that you learned? Like, the best lesson that you learned?
7: All of them.
0: That's what I was trying to say. Like, when you learn a lesson, as long as you've whenever you go through something, as long as you've learned the lesson from that, any of them could be the best lesson. You're learning from all of them.
6: Yeah, but like, it'd be better if you like describe what lesson, because it can make the topic more interesting.
0: And I mean, true. Yeah.
6: Will like share their own experiences and stuff like that.
4: Well, it looks like we're running out of time, listeners. Thank you for tuning in.
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9: Jelani,
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11: and Drake.
8: We're 8th grade students from Environmental Charter School, and we're here to talk about music.
9: Really, to get me to where I am musically, I think it would be my uncle. Really, before he came along, I was mostly listening to like whatever was in the charts in 2018. I used to be like a big Justin Bieber fan. Everybody in my family has the most differing music taste, but all stays in the rock genre. Like, for instance, my dad listens to, like, indie and mostly the underground stuff. It was a weird childhood with that.
8: When I was younger, my mom used to play Paramore in the car in the mornings before I went to school. My aunt is the one that introduced me to Linkin Park before I really knew about them, and I liked them so much, I just recently went to one of their concerts. They were really, really nice. I saw one of my friends there. My aunt was there, too. She also got me into other bands. We've seen multiple concerts together, multiple nu metal band concerts. There's actually this cover band that comes around to Pittsburgh every so often and plays a lot of nu metal that I'm going to in January.
12: I'm gonna say my sister's old boyfriend and my mom. They mainly just played the music around me a lot when I was younger, so that's it.
8: Do you have a favorite artist?
12: It's J.I.D.
8: Nice.
9: Soundgarden, for me.
8: That's the one thing. I don't have an overall favorite artist. I have favorite artists within genres.
13: Favorite artist right now is probably Pierce the Veil. If I had to pick a favorite song by them, it's probably Bulls in the Bronx from the Collide with the Sky album, or Emergency Contact. Those two are really good.
9: I've been in a couple bands. I've been on small tours in the East. I haven't gone anywhere near West. I'd like to do something with it. I don't think I have a chance to. I don't think I get taken very seriously for my age.
12: One of our friends, David, he got me listening to one song. He said Headstrong. I'm not going to say I'm a huge fan, but it does sound nice.

0: Ed Sheeran's one of the first songs I started listening to when I first got into like rock and metal. I listened to it on repeat, nonstop. I recently died down listening to it because once you listen to a song so many times, it gets kind of repetitive. Me, Charlie, David, and someone who doesn't go to our school, Riley, are in a band that we created around last year, named it Obscure. Did like two performances for the school, which really have to redo them. We've improved as musicians since then. We plan on like going farther more into stuff with the band.
1: So far, we've only done covers of Green Day, and right now we're working on a song by 3 Days Grace. And I'm hoping to take a more nu metal leaning sort of direction. Since like very early sixth grade, I've been into stuff around the nu metal genre. Now, I really like sludge metal and thrash. One of my favorite bands is Crowbar. One of my favorite albums is Sonic Exis in its purest form. It was released around early 2003, and ever since I discovered it a bit ago, I've been listening to it nonstop. Same thing with Acid Bath. I used to be really into Acid Bath and their debut album called When the Kite String Pops. My favorite song by them is Jezebel. It's not exactly like something I'd recommend to one of my friends, but I really like them.
0: When I first met Charlie, she made me a playlist, and I started listening to it, and I picked out songs that I liked, songs that I didn't like. And eventually, I started getting into nu metal. More recently, I got more into the emo genre with artists like Pierce the Veil, My Chemical Romance, Panic the Disco. I still don't know much about it, so I'm not very knowledgeable. So I probably would get genres and genre names wrong. Recently, Charlie has recommended me some artists to get into slam metal. Artists like, I don't think I can say these names.
1: Acrania.
0: There's, like, stuff I gotta get used to, like the gutturals and whatever, which is kind of, like, off-putting to me because I can't really understand what they're saying.
1: Gutturals, pig squeals.
0: Yeah, sounds like garbage disposal noises.
1: For Youth Express, this is Charlie.
0: Jelani.
2: Avi.
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5: Hi, I'm Lena, a German exchange student.
6: Hi, I'm Jana, and I'm also from Germany.
7: I'm Annabelle, I'm from Mount Lebanon.
8: I'm Nolan, I'm also from Mount Lebanon.
9: Hi, I'm Tony, and I'm from Germany.
10: I'm Sam, and I'm also from Germany.
11: I'm Jolina, and I'm also from Germany.
12: I'm Greta, and I'm also a German exchange student.
4: We're students from Mount Lebanon High School and Stiftisches Gymnasium from Germany, and today we'll be discussing the similarities and differences between our cultures, lifestyles, and schools. So to start, what are some things you have learned through being a part of a multinational classroom?
9: So being part of a multinational classroom has like really shown me obviously the differences between the education systems from Germany and the US, as well as like people behave different because it's like different social norms and yeah, stuff like that. It's been really interesting so far.
4: In a positive or negative way?
9: I wouldn't really define it as either positive or negative. I like both of them. So yeah, it's rather neutral and different than good or bad.
5: Yeah, I can totally agree to that because it's very similar to home. It's just, I don't know, like the first days that I've been here, I didn't even realize that I'm in a new country. How did you feel when like you arrived here?
12: It was very strange. It all felt like a fever dream for some time, I think, just because, yeah, you had to adapt to a new school system. Everything was so busy. I think schools in the US are definitely bigger than schools in Germany, and like the halls were so crowded and busy, and it was just, yeah.
5: Yeah, it looks like an airport, almost. Like
12: yeah, it does.
4: Yeah. Yeah, and they have like 1,500 people for just four grades. That's insane.
6: Mm-hmm. Yeah, to add to that point, also the first football game was like just in the movies, kind of.
5: Yeah.
6: That was like my experience.
4: Yeah, I think like most of the stuff I've seen is just like in the movies. The neighborhoods, the streets, it's crazy.
7: To like go off what you said, what like American stereotypes do you think like are accurate?
4: Are accurate?
7: Mm-hmm.
4: The school ones. When you go through the halls, you see like everyone doing their own thing. And I'm not sure, I've never seen it, but I'm pretty sure there's a lot of, not a lot, but there's bullying in your school. I'm pretty sure of it. And it's not like that in our school, not that I'm aware of, not in our grade.
5: No, I think that we're pretty like close to each other and get along very good. Yeah, but like another stereotype that I can think of was the food. I don't want to sound like strange or anything, but we sometimes could be a bit controversial that you have like radioactive food. That's not true. Like I'm still alive. But it's, yeah, I had to get used to it at first. Yeah.
9: Adding on to the point Lena mentioned before, I think having like consistent close friend groups is really difficult considering that the like grades are like they consist of so many people in comparison to Germany, since we're like 100 people I think in our grade, mm-hmm. and everyone knows each other. But yeah, that's probably difficult if you have like four times as many people in your grade as we have in Germany.
4: For me, what I thought is that the school is like way more commercial, if you could say it like that, because like you have like 600 people more than us, but it's way bigger. You're way more focused on sports. And like I went to the principal's office with my exchange student and was like crazy. I felt like I was in our school, it's like way more familiar. You know everyone, you know the mm-hmm. secretariats, you know the principal very, very well. And it didn't feel like that. So, yeah, that's what I think of the school. It's like way bigger, and so it's like way less familiar.
5: What did you guys think about when you were in the German school? Like, what was surprising to you?
8: It was like a lot smaller than ours, like a lot less people. And like everybody knew each other. And it just like felt more friendly than our schools. Like ours are just so big and they can feel intimidating at times. So it was just like, I feel like I like that better than how like big and like Felix said, commercial our school is.
7: Mm-hmm. For me, it reminded, German schools reminded me more of like university and college, because of here we like go every single day from like 7 to 3. And in Germany, like some days we went in earlier, or some days we came in later, and some days we only had like 2 classes. And I like that structure a bit more.
4: So we talked about the food. Americans, what do you think about the German food?
5: Or have you ever like tried like typical German food?
7: Yeah, I've had schnitzel. I think schnitzel is really good. The host family I stayed with, their mother made it like from scratch. So I got to like pound the meat, and I thought that was really fun. I've tried sauerkraut. I don't like that. It's too sour for me.
5: Yeah, I know many German people that don't even like it, so I get that.
8: I would also have to agree on the schnitzel. It was really good.
4: Yeah, what I think is the biggest difference, so I'm here for 1 week now, so 7 days, and there was one day where we ate at home and the family cooked, and the other days we ate fast food. Like, it's a lot different in Germany. It's like an event when my mom gets McDonald's or something like that.
7: Yeah.
4: Sometimes we order like fast food, but it's not that fast as the fast food in America, if you know what I mean. It's like, you know, kebab and gyros, it's like, I think it's more healthy than the things you get here in America. But do you think of that it's a problem like that, or do you just like accept it and it's not that big of a deal for you, or in general people you know?
7: I think a lot of Americans eat fast food because, especially high schoolers, because we have so many extracurriculars and we can't sit down for like 2 hours or an hour and eat dinner with everyone else. We have to go to sports, like practices, or we have, especially if you're a junior or a senior, you have to do a lot of extracurriculars for college in order to get into that. And we work after school a lot. So it's more of a convenience to get it instead of like prepping an actual meal and having it.
5: What I do like about the American food is the, like, compared to German cafeteria food, it's amazing. Like the sandwiches, you get to like choose what you want to have on top of it. Yeah, I liked it so far.
4: Yeah, in Germany you have like 2 meals you can choose from, and you get them like. And in America you can like choose from a whole counter, and you can choose if you want chicken or you want pizza, and it's crazy. It looks all delicious.
6: Yeah, but it's also because in America everyone has like a lunch period, so everyone eats in the school. In Germany it's only like mostly the younger kids, and like all the others don't really eat the meal, just like snacks. from the cafeteria.
10: Yeah, but the difference in Germany is that older graders, like people in the higher grades, are allowed to go outside of the school so they can go and eat out. So I think that's why our school like doesn't really offer much of variety of food.
7: Yeah, in America, you're not allowed to leave the school, and all the doors are locked. And if you want to come in after the doors are closed, you have to come in through, like, the principal's office in order to get in, and it's for safety reasons.
5: Yeah. Do you think that it is, like, logical and effective?
7: Yeah, I think so, especially with the prevalent threat of gun violence that America specifically has. And, like, earlier in this year, our school had a day off because a kid threatened to bring a gun in, and so they had to shut down the school.
5: Oh.
7: So, and we also have drills like every month about, sometimes we leave the school and we go to a set location, like a church that the whole grade goes to, or we just have drills in the classroom where we like stand in the corner and lock the door. But it's, yeah, that's definitely a major difference between cultures.
4: Yeah, so what is your opinion about that? Because like, what I've experienced, there's a lot of police here. Mm-hmm. Like everywhere I've been, it's a lot of police. It's not like that in Germany. You see, like, it's called Ordnungsamt in Germany. These are like the people that are too not good enough for police, so they have like the job of giving tickets for wrong parking or something like that. But police, you don't see that very often. And what I was most shocked about was, like, I've seen police in school. Like, I was at lunch and there was a police officer sitting right there. And I think that most people, like, they say, yeah, it's because of safety. But are you only safe here in America if there is a police officer with you? Or what's it like?
7: Yeah, we actually have, like, how many do we have? We have, like, four.
8: Four, yeah.
7: Yeah, we have four police officers that are in the school. And one stays in there. I think they stay in there the whole day, but then they kind of hang out in the lunch center court because everyone is in there. And they, like, speak to the students every beginning of the year about gun safety particularly and, like, evacuation drills and stuff like that. And you'll see them actually, like, anywhere in a school event. You'll see them at homecoming. They're there too. And I think that it does feel a little bit safer with them, although I still think it is very easy for our school to bring a weapon in if you really wanted to. I know there are some schools that have metal detectors outside, so it will stop you if you bring a weapon in. But our school doesn't have that, so if someone really wanted to, they could just bring it like in a backpack. So then I don't know what the police would do in that situation.
4: Yeah, I've also heard that Mount Lebanon High School is pretty safe and the neighborhood is pretty safe. What is the difference between Mount Lebanon neighborhoods and other American neighborhoods that divide them?
7: I think mainly there's like not a really close gun store. It's a bit harder to get one. There's one in Bethel, I think, but that's a neighborhood over. And so I think it's just lack of convenience, to be honest.
5: Can I say something to that question?
7: Mm-hmm.
5: We went to Washington, D.C. a few days ago. And we were walking around also a bit later, and it was already dark. And I also did that when we were here. And I figured that many people know each other here and they're all very friendly. I haven't met one like unfriendly person in the 1 week that I've already been here. But in Washington, it was a bit different, yeah. Walking through a big, big city.
7: Mm-hmm.
5: Not alone, but just like with a small group of girls, I think. Yeah.
8: I feel like it's more dangerous in like the cities to walk alone because there's definitely more like drug use and like people doing bad stuff. And like there's also always homeless people who aren't always so nice to you. And that can be really dangerous. But in like our community, Mount Lebanon, like she said, it's everybody knows each other. It's like super friendly and it's like a lot more safe than more urban areas.
7: Yeah, people in Mount Lebanon call it the bubble because it's kind of like a separate thing from the city of Pittsburgh itself. And then whenever you leave, people say that you're leaving the bubble. So
4: yeah, that sounds really nice. It's like We have a real community in Mount Lebanon and that can have nice parts.
5: Mm-hmm. Yeah. We also have, like, in our smaller villages around, like, the city where mm-hmm. we go to school, I would say, like, in the villages that we have a pretty good community. Everybody knows mm-hmm. each other. So it's yeah. like Mount Lebanon. Mm-hmm. We also have some traditions and some parties every other month. Yeah.
4: What I also think of Mount Lebanon is, like, I think it's schools in general in America, but they're, like, really sport-focused.
5: Mm-hmm.
4: In Germany, you have, like, a few school, you call them clubs here, and in Germany, they meet, like, once a week for 45 minutes, and they play some volleyball or something, mm-hmm. and they may participate in, like, a school tournament, but they're really small, and most of the sports stuff is outside of school in Germany, so it's really odd to see it here, like, all in the school.
7: Yeah, I think the major difference is that in America, in order to get into college, you need to have good grades, but also you need to have a lot of extracurriculars, and you have to be doing them for a very long time, because colleges want to see that you will add to their community. And so saying that, like, you've been on a sports team for the majority of your high school, it looks really good on colleges. I think, correct me if I'm wrong, in Germany, like, it's mainly, like, just grades that yeah. get you into college. Yeah. So, yeah, in America, it's more of, like, a holistic. You have to get in on good grades. You have to take tests and get good scores on those, and then extracurriculars, and then usually, like, have a job afterwards, yeah. and then take sometimes prerequisite courses from a college before you get into college. And then you have to write a lot of essays. So it's a very stressful part of
4: yeah,
7: the high
4: it
7: school
4: sounds
7: career.
4: A lot harder.
7: Yeah. Mm-hmm.
5: We were just on the topic of sports. What kind of sports do you guys play? Or do you play, like, any?
7: I do karate, which is not Ooh. Through the school, but it is through, like, Mount Lebanon. We have a recreational center, so it's, like, associated with Mount Lebanon.
5: Mm-hmm.
8: I play football and lacrosse for the high school. I also do, like, club lacrosse, which also isn't through the school, but yeah.
4: I played a real football in Germany.
5: And you guys, Greta and Julina, I think you have a bit of a different sport.
12: Yeah, so I do ballet, and I also heard that ballet is a big thing in mm-hmm. Mount Lebanon, like a school.
5: Mm-hmm.
12: And I think Julina's exchange partner, Stella, also is doing ballet, and she's actually very good at it. Mm-hmm. And I'm looking forward to watching a training of her mm-hmm. next week.
7: Yeah, some students in Mount Lebanon are able to leave early for ballet. Specifically, they leave like halfway through the school day for ballet.
5: Do you guys have some other interests, like music, movies?
12: I love going to concerts.
5: Music, movies.
12: I love going to concerts.
5: Yeah, same.
12: I think there are also a lot of concerts in Pittsburgh. I heard that mm-hmm. Tate McRae was here like 2 days ago. And also summer, maybe a week ago. So I think that you definitely live in a region where you can access many concert venues. Like, I think New York is not that far, or Philadelphia. So, yeah, what about you guys?
9: I love going to concerts, and I also love music in general. I really, in Germany, I often go buy, like, vinyls in near cities like Cologne or Aachen, whatever. So, yeah, I love music and love seeing it live. But sadly, I haven't been to a concert here in the US, but I've seen that there are some great shows out here. Yeah, but just sadly didn't get to go there.
10: Yeah, I also love to listen to music. Right after this trip, I'm going to a concert in Oberhausen. And sometimes in my free time, if I do find time, I like to play games on my PC.
4: Yeah, from all the things you've listed, I'm a real fan. I'm a real big fan of all of them. Music is like, it's always there for everyone. You can always listen to music. Music is something special. I love music. I love concerts. I love everything about it. I'm also a really big sports guy. I've been here to an NFL game and also the football game of the high school. So that's like really amazing. It's the NFL watching experience in a stadium was like very different to the Bundesliga in Germany. It's like we could compare those two to the major league of the major sport in the country. And also movies and TV are very beautiful. I love to watch them.
5: Yeah, it was pretty interesting to see, because we just watched those like American movies when we were younger, and still I still watch them. And just being here and just like trying to live that life that they're living.

0: for 2 weeks, just escape into the world.
1: Adding to the football game, I have to admit that cheerleader, especially the cheerleader, didn't feel real.
2: Didn't feel real to see, like, what you...
1: Yes, because you always see them in the movie, and we really don't have cheerleading in Germany. And so, yeah, it was not feeling real.
0: Yeah, I always thought that they would be super mean, but they were all so kind.
1: Yeah,
0: that's also like a stereotypical thing that we think... That is America, like mean cheerleaders.
2: Yeah, again, in general, the school life is just exactly like in the movies, in my opinion. It's like, because it's so different, when you see it in the American movies, when you're from Germany, it's like those school-centered, all is about the school, everything's about school, like it's all school-centered, and it's so different to Germany, and when you see it as a German, it's like so... different and so interesting, and now to be in America and to see it and to feel it and to live it is like so amazing.
3: Yeah, I feel like school is a much bigger part of teenage lives here in the US because they just spend so much time here and they have the activities that they do with the school, they go in competitions with the school, and I feel like it's also a family thing sometimes because my exchange partner is in the school rifle team. And her mom is the coach of that rifle team. Her brother was in that team. And it's just, yeah, you can go on with it for generations. And it's something that connects people, I think.
0: Yeah, I love how the parents like also contribute to like the day-to-day life at school. Because I think my mom couldn't care less if there was like a reading at our school. I mean, I don't even do so. Yeah.
2: There's a lot of stuff going on in the school, and in Germany it's all the way around. People go to school, and then they meet up after school with friends from different schools. And I think it's not like that in America. So have you noticed any significant differences in personalities to comparison?
4: Germans are more, I think they're smarter than the most Americans.
0: Well, thank you.
4: I feel like Americans, especially in school, are very immature at times, and because it's so relaxed, I feel that school sometimes, whenever I was in Germany, like in class, like everyone was like actually doing their work, and in America it's like hit or miss.
5: Yeah, from what I've seen, I think Americans are much nicer than German people. I think German people are always rude.
6: I'd say it's like the younger people are nearly like as friendly as like the German young people are as friendly as the American young people. But I think there's a difference in older folks, since like old German people are really grumpy. And yeah, I think I've had better experiences with elderly American people than I've had with elderly German people. So yeah.
0: Yes, because when I went into a store and I just bought like some chapstick or something like that, and the cashier, she was just so kind. She was like, "Oh, how was your day? How are you feeling?" In Germany, they would just like take the thing, scan it, take your money, and then, yeah, bye.
6: But the thing is, like, do they really mean it? I kind of doubt it, since the Germans are like they don't care and they don't pretend that they care, and I don't really want to say that none of the American cashiers or whatever care like how your day's been, but it's just such an opposite from like the German perspective I have.
4: Mostly it's because I work at a candy store, so we like get taught like customer service is like a big part of it. And I think in like other retail stores in America, that's like a huge part of working there. And so it's kind of I wouldn't say it's like we're being forced to do it, but it is like kind of like required and expected, like when you come in, that you want to be welcoming to everyone because they want you to spend money.
2: Yeah, I think Germans are way more honest than Americans. If a German doesn't care how your day was, they will not ask. And I think in America, it's like it's mandatory to ask how your day was. And if you don't do it, it's like rude. But if I don't care, if my friend is feeling fine, I'm not going to ask him, like, just to be like friendly. And that's why Americans in particular see Germans more rude, And I think it's true. Germans are more rude, but it's because they aren't that. I'm not saying that Americans are fake, but they Germans don't pretend that they want to know something from you when they don't.
4: I just think Germans are very direct. I don't think they're rude.
2: And me personally, I like that about Germans. They don't say something they don't mean, and that's like pretty cool.
5: Mm-hmm. I think another reason is, especially at like registers in a grocery store or something, why Germans don't ask a lot of like questions is just efficiency, to like get the most people out and checked out.
0: Yeah, they like even pack your groceries for you. I like that. In Germany, we have to do that ourselves.
3: I have a question also to the point with being friendly or fake. I noticed that many Americans love to give you compliments. Like when we went to school, it was just so many people, oh my God, I love your outfit. Your purse is so cute. I love your shoes. Is that something that you always do, or is it then that you really mean it?
4: I think it's like a combination of both, because I do give a lot of compliments. I think it's because Americans just kind of say whatever they want and they don't have any filter. And so if I see something that I like on someone, like I'll compliment that because I like it, and my friends will like do the same for that.
0: Yeah. Well, I think that's all that we have for now. Thank you for listening to a broadcast from the Youth Media Center at SLB Radio. Goodbye.
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2: Luca,
8: Lily,
9: Gianna,
10: Aria,
11: and Whitney.
7: We're students from the Upper St. Clair High School, and we're here to talk about our school and ourselves.
12: There's this really awesome club called Montage Club. And basically, artists, you know, if you're into photography, if you're into painting, into pottery, you're able to share your work and get it out there to the community. I share my photography whenever I can. It's a great way to get your name out there and open up any doors and opportunities for your art in the future.
8: I think another important event coming up is the blood drive that we do. It's on Friday, and we try to get a lot of volunteers to donate their blood so that we can go save some lives. And yeah, and there's a lot of volunteers through the National Honor Society. And yeah, I think that's a good event.
7: Another event that I think is very important is Youthon. It's closer to the end of the year. It's in May, and it's kind of a nice way to wrap up all school events. It's school-wide and for all grades, and it supports childhood cancers. It's very fun overnight event. All the students come, you get a t-shirt, you get food, you get to play fun games and spend time with everybody. So I think that's a good event that we should advertise.
13: I haven't been going to the school very long, but the amount of clubs, I think, is very unique to our school. We have an event called Rush where we all go around the field and there's all these different stands. And it's very interesting because there's so many communities you can join. And if you're interested in anything, you can find a club for it. And I mean, you can sign up for how many you want. And as the year goes on, you decide which ones you want to participate in. And I think that is something that really highlights the community in our school.
7: With that said, I think there's about 120 different clubs. But if there's a club that isn't for you or there's something that you want to create, it's very easy to do so. So there's many options.
8: Someone who deserves a shout-out at our school is bus driver Ray. He got us here safe. He gets everyone in all grades home safe and to school safe. So, yeah, he's awesome. And he always has little treats for all the kids coming on and off the bus. So,
7: for Youth Express, this is Gianna.
12: Luca.
8: Lily.
9: Gianna.
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16: William Bergman,
17: Jamal Chari,
18: Aiden Pratt,
19: and Damian Hill.
15: We're base grad students at Westinghouse High School, and today we're going to be discussing the Westinghouse Bulldogs, or environments in our school.
16: Damian, going into your senior year, how you feel about the upcoming season?
19: I honestly feel like this is the season where I got to make my mark in Westinghouse's history. I got to feel me like a standard and a objective I always wanted to reach. I always wanted to be the best or one of the best. So that's what I feel like.
15: And Aiden Proud, you being a senior in your environment, how does it feel to just come to Westinghouse High School every day?
18: Westinghouse High School is a
10: pretty good school, you know. Most people look at Westinghouse High School as a bad school, as if it's a bad environment, and honestly, it's pretty good, to
19: just,
10: be honest.
19: Just be chilling, for real,
16: Yeah,
19: just
16: bro.
17: Really chill.
16: You gotta agree on that.
15: Because of where it's located, you know, a lot of people there are predominantly black, and being a statistic in Pittsburgh, in the east side of Pittsburgh, going up there, you'll be looked at wrong.
19: Looked at as either a thief, mugger, robber, anything that's bad.
17: Or a threat to your neighborhood.
19: Yeah.
16: My personal opinion, I think it's all like want to. Some people in the school don't want to do it. Like, there's some people who do want to learn, like, you mean?
19: And there's some people that just come to school to just sit there all day.
15: I think there's a lot of racism, like, going around places and seeing people and how to look at you or treat you a different way just because of how you look or who you are, you know, that stuff. It hurts to see, but you're used to it.
17: It's reality.
19: Yeah, it is reality.
17: Really can't do nothing to that. You know, we could go some places, like we're going places for football.
15: Oh, so more on the bright side. Wonka, you got a basketball game tonight against Furl. How do you feel about that?
16: I'm feeling great. About to try to go for a double-double again. That's what I'm averaging on.
10: Let's talk about last week's game.
16: Yeah, we took a loss to Stowe Rocks, man. It was a tough loss. But we're going to bounce back against Ferrell, man.
10: What do you think was the specific problem in the game that y'all could have changed?
16: We needed more intensity. Missed shots.
10: I feel like I didn't see a three to the fourth quarter.
16: Yeah, man. Well, I don't know. We was just cold. We was in a slump.
19: Yeah.
10: Talk to Tommy. But y'all scared a little bit? Because in the gym, y'all make every shot.
16: Yeah, bro. Our first home game, we kind of had the nerves. Yeah, I don't know. But, yeah, we got a home game against Phil tonight at 7 o'clock. We're going to get them win. It's going to look good today.
15: Aiden, I know you're real good on the academic part. How do you feel like school and academics is at Westinghouse altogether?
10: Work's pretty easy, kind of. But, like, I'm really only good at math. Reading, I'm okay.
15: Damien Hill, you being a senior next year, how do you feel going into the season after having a losing season?
19: I feel like we got to go get back. Simple as that. We got to go get back, for real.
16: Jamar, going into your junior year, like, how are you prepping for the off season?
17: I'm prepping by just, like, trying to get better every day, working out, you know, keeping my body in shape.
16: Any plans for the off season, like, 7-1?
17: Yeah, I'm playing for 4-2 Elite. It's a good program, real strong. I feel like once I go up there, it's going to feel like family. I'm just fit right in.
16: Class of 2028 to break it.
10: I got a question for Josiah Collins.
15: Yes, sir.
10: What made you commit to Akron?
15: What made me commit to Akron was the hospitality. You know, it was one of my better options, so I just went there and took and ran with it.
16: You was recently up Akron like a couple of weeks ago, right?
15: Uh-huh.
16: How did you like it up there? Like, how was it?
15: I liked it. You know, they was just showing me around the campus more. I seen it a lot of times, but this time I seen the dorms where I'll be staying at, and I feel solidified up there. I feel like it's home.
16: That's great.
19: What would you say is the most things that stood out about the school when you were thinking about your choices for school?
15: Things that stood out was the coaching. You know, everybody's going to be on you. You're not just going to be up there, feel me? They're going to make sure you on your P's and Q's and doing what you got to do, or you're going to be at home.
19: Holding you accountable when it's needed.
16: That's yes, Division I level football.
15: Yes, sir.
17: You know, I heard they let you take the whole team out to Akron on a visit. How was that?
15: That was good. Being able to show my guys something new, get them out of their typical environment, you know, to show them something new, that was great. And it felt like I was leading the guys somewhere out of the trenches, you know, showing them something new.
17: So, like, you basically showed them, like, everybody got a shot.
15: Yes,
17: you gotta put in the work.
10: It's possible.
15: It's possible.
16: So this is like a question for my football guys. Like, what's the goal? Like, I want to know where y'all heads is at for the next, like, upcoming season.
17: The goal really is, bro. I ain't gonna lie.
10: States.
17: You better know how to swim if you come around this, because we shirking, bro. That's all I'm saying, bro.
15: My junior year, I think I got that scholarship. My first ever scholarship was Temple. My sophomore year, around like week 3, I had posted my midseason film, and they came. It was like, that off season, like, I put in a lot of work. You know, I was working out 2 times before the regular practice, and it just paid off, and it showed quick. Temple, I had a scholarship from them, but I don't think it was a good fit for me. I did an unofficial visit up there, and it was right in the middle of the hood. It was just, I could go to Westinghouse and just call it college.
19: For real.
15: It's not in the best place, so I would want to go somewhere where I'm separated around different things, and somewhere that's a better fit for me, and I was Akron. The team's good. It's a small MAC school, so they're not the best team in the MAC, but the team's good, you know. It's like I said, like, they're going to be holding you accountable. You're not just going to be there doing anything. You're going to be there getting better, focusing on yourself, perfecting your craft, and hopefully to go to a higher level.
16: Josiah, any advice for upcoming players coming into the next season?
15: Advice I would give is to just keep your head down. You know, a lot of people don't always get recognized at the beginning of their work, but that's when they stop, when they don't get recognized, when they just started the work. Just keep your head down, keep working. If you good, they're going to find you.
10: How do y'all feel about the Eagles?
16: The Eagles stink, man. They stink.
15: I don't like them. I feel like Jalen Hurts got exposed.
16: High school quarterback, man.
19: I just don't understand. He's never going to – he's not top five, not top ten to me. I just don't – I don't like him. I'm being honest. I just don't
17: understand why – Jalen Hurts even comes up in his conversations. He's not on that level. Like who can I can't even compare him to nobody because he's not on that level. He's like, you know, Perry type of quarterback. He's not that type of guy. He's not like a Westhouse type of guy.
15: Yeah, Jalen Hurts, he's not on that level. You know, he's just not good enough.
16: He's just not elite.
15: He got exposed. You know, of course, Jeff's going to be mad. He's just not good enough.
16: So he never was.
10: What do Jalen Hurts have to get better at?
16: Throwing. Yeah, accuracy. He can't throw deep ball.
15: He has to get better at, you know, throwing the ball in tough situations. You know, he's seen it in the last game they were in. You know, he played good the last game they was in. Five interceptions. They played some weak guys, though.
16: They played the Raiders.
15: They played some weak guys.
16: They played the Raiders.
19: How y'all feel about how JSN's playing? Like, what would y'all say is y'all top three right now? Everybody get a chance to name top three.
16: You don't got
19: this side of the room.
10: Top three what?
19: Top three receivers in the league right now.
10: JSN.
19: That's one person, gang.
10: The best right now.
19: Gang, there's three. You can name JSN. Three. Stop acting like you can't name three receivers.
15: If he can, I'll help him. Exactly. I have to go JSN right now, and then I'll have to go Malik Nabers before he got injured. He was off to a great start, but that game, that was crazy. And then I would probably go, I don't know. I like GP too, but I don't really know if he's having the best season. That's just my opinion of who I like.
19: Are you going off this season?
15: Yeah.
19: I was about to say. Okay, that makes more
15: sense. Yeah, I'll throw GP in there.
19: If we go off this season, I'm going JSN. I'm going George Pickens. I'm going to be honest. I'm going to go George Pickens second. And I'll take Jettis just because Jettis is still the best.
16: As a Seahawks fan, I could talk about JSN all day.
19: St. Brown, I ain't got really too
16: much
19: to say.
16: St. Brown's a dog.
19: He's just a consistent guy.
16: He's playing with a torn.
15: He said something about the Lions. That reminded me. I'll put J-Mo in there before GP.
19: Ooh, I like that. I like that.
15: I might take Amaral over Chase, too.
19: Ooh, nah.
16: Yeah, he's balling this season. He's balling this season.
18: Guys, no one has said Puka.
16: No,
17: I was just about to say, I got Jason, James Wilson, and Puka. Puka been balling.
16: I got Jason, Jamar Chase, and Puka.
20: Top three is hard right now.
16: For me. No, I'm going to pick Puka second, Jamar Chase, and George Pickens.
15: So, is y'all saying
10: Jamar Chase this year in y'all top three?
17: Jamar Chase.
10: Or y'all just saying because he is top two receivers in the league?
15: He's just top two receivers in the league.
17: He's top two.
10: Because y'all really think he's top three this season? Jamar Chase. This season.
17: I don't think he's top three.
15: I like Devontae Adams more than Puka. Yeah, If I'm going over to the Rams, I'm taking somebody out of LA.
16: I'm taking
15: the Adams. The guy's a technician. You can't deny it. You know, he showcases it at a high level every week. And he just makes a lot of plays.
17: Devontae Adams shows he's a veteran receiver. He shows that he's a vet.
16: How do y'all feel about the college football playoffs on Saturday?
19: Ooh.
15: I feel like Notre Dame should be in the conversation. That's a team that didn't get to prove themselves.
17: Notre Dame's not better than Miami. Miami's blowing them out the water.
16: Do y'all think
15: Miami did, in fact, beat Notre Dame, but Notre Dame has beat three teams that Miami has lost to. I do feel like Notre Dame should have more of a chance than Miami, even though Notre Dame and Miami beat Notre Dame.
16: Do y'all feel like JMU should have made it?
19: No,
15: but you got to have lower division schools in there.
19: Because Boise State was in there, and everybody's team's probably better than Boise State.
15: Tulane's in there, too, right? Sure.
16: How y'all feel about Indiana?
19: I was about to say the same thing.
15: I feel like they'll win it all this year. I don't think nobody's beating Fournette.
19: I ain't going to lie, Mendoza is the best quarterback in college football.
16: Hey, I feel like I got Miami.
17: I ain't going to lie, bro.
16: I got Miami.
15: That's a bad pick, brother.
17: Y'all talk about Indiana, bro. Ohio State's not done.
15: Ohio State's
17: coming back.
15: Ohio State's done.
17: JJ is coming back.
16: It's one man.
15: The season's over.
17: Jeremiah Smith is coming back.
16: Malachi Lemon is better.
17: No. No, he's not better than Jeremiah Smith. No, he's not.
19: Yes, he is.
15: This year, that more was yards, more time. Receptions, Mekhi more Lemon. Yards after catch.
19: Bro, Malachi Lemon is the best receiver in college football.
17: Listen to this. Jeremiah Smith missed one game. He missed one more touchdown than Malachi Lemon.
16: He
17: missed one game.
16: The same amount of receptions.
17: And the same amount of receptions.
15: He had more targets, too.
17: Think about that. Not JJ.
15: Yes, he do.
19: No, he
15: don't.
19: The outside receiver.
15: JJ has more of an opportunity to have more targets than Malachi Lemon because Malachi Lemon is not receiver one on his team.
19: No, he is. He just plays slot.
17: McCallum is receiver one. He's receiver one. He gets the most targets.
15: Who's the Jacoby Lane's receiver one?
17: Yeah, he don't get as
15: Jacoby
17: much
15: Lane's the Z or the Y, whatever the outside receiver is. He's the X. McCallum's
17: he get more targets than him.
15: Oh, he don't.
17: If he didn't, Jacoby Lane wouldn't have got that.
19: They be putting him at slot. They put him, getting
15: I'm talking about he get more than JJ. He don't get more than JJ. He don't get more targets than JJ.
19: I don't believe that either.
17: Think about this. JJ, he low-key, his targets from this year and last year, he splits them. But the receivers around him. Look at his receiving core.
16: He has Cornel Tate.
15: What did that make?
17: He has Cornel Tate. Who else?
16: You don't have another Brandon Ennis.
19: Brandon Ennis hasn't done nothing all year.
16: Brandon Ennis hasn't been relevant since high school.
15: I need a topic switch. How y'all feel about Travis Hunter? Y'all think he'll be a bust after getting injured his rookie season?
19: No. He got that dog in
16: him. It's Travis Hunter, bro.
17: No. Travis Hunter, that boy, he can play DB, bro.
15: Ben, how do you feel?
18: You know, well, I guess Trevor Lawrence is good again, which is annoying. I'm tired of seeing that commercial where they do like, let's hear it for the boys. It's like driving me insane. Uh-huh. Like I was humming it to myself as I was driving in. But yeah, I think like first, you can't judge him on the first year. Got hurt so quick. The Jags are probably going to be good. Mm-hmm. And they're going to move him to London.
16: I got a question. Were you a football fan growing up?
18: Yeah.
16: Like, what was, like, your favorite moment as, like, a young football fan growing up, like, as you, like a kid you watching football?
18: Anytime Jerome Bettis ran it in. Anytime.
15: Jerome Bettis.
16: Because that's when football was, like, actually fun to watch.
18: Mm-hmm. So I miss those days. I miss Big Ben. I miss Hines Ward. You know, what are you going
19: to
18: do?
19: I never watched Hines Ward play.
16: No, Hines Ward used to be nice.
10: If y'all was to build a starting offense in the NFL, who would be your offense?
16: Go positions down the line. Like, just pick a position, like quarterback. Rather than keep going.
19: All right, you start.
10: Patrick Mahomes, QB1.
16: Jameer Gibbs, running back.
19: Jameer Gibbs.
15: So I'll go DN and instantly take Myles Garrett off the board.
17: Jemma. We got Jemma on the outside.
19: I got CMC in the backfield.
16: What you got, man?
15: We got a quarterback, a running back.
16: Two running backs. Running backs is full. One receiver.
18: The Kelsey, the center, Kelsey.
10: Jason Kelsey.
18: Jason Kelsey. At center. Yeah.
10: Who's taking JSN.
16: Man, give me Phillip Rivers at quarterback.
19: We already picked the quarterback.
16: Pat Surtain at corner.
19: All right.
15: I'm taking Aaron Donald at defensive tackle. I'm taking Dexter Lawrence.
10: You want to do our own team?
19: All right. We're going to start. We're going to make our own team so we got the best team out there. Start from quarterback. We all going to pick a quarterback.
10: Patrick Mahomes.
16: All time?
19: Yeah, that's going to make it more interesting.
10: Just do it all time?
19: Yeah, that's going to make it more interesting.
10: I'm sticking with Patrick Mahomes.
16: Give me the GOAT, Tom Brady.
15: Randall Cunningham.
17: Give me Mike Vick.
18: Ooh,
16: that's
18: okay.
16: A nice pick.
18: Young Mike Vick.
19: Nobody pick LJ?
16: No.
19: Yeah, Lamar Jackson.
16: Nah, who you got? Hold on, it's Ben.
18: I want to say
16: Big Ben.
18: I want to say Big Ben, but what about prime Cam Newton?
19: Oh, I forgot about Cam Newton.
16: That's a mythical pool.
19: That is definitely a mythical pool.
16: That's a mythical
20: pool. Running back.
10: Barry Sanders.
19: Ooh, that was sweet.
16: Give me Sweet Feet Walter Payton.
15: I want Eric Dickerson.
19: I know exactly who I want.
17: Can I put Devin Hester at running back, guys?
16: No.
19: Pick a running back.
17: A good running back.
10: There's Bo Jackson.
17: Yeah, Bo Jackson.
16: The Lord of 40,
17: Bo Jackson, baby.
10: Bro, there's big running backs.
16: There's LT.
10: Adrian Peterson. Marshawn.
16: Who you got, 40? Bucky Irvin?
19: I don't got Bucky Irvin, bro. Y'all picked the two players I won it, game. Yeah, we going to go Bucky Irvin. That's my favorite. Nah. AP, yeah, my life.
17: Let's start off with the receivers, man.
10: I don't want to go first because I feel like I'm going to keep grabbing all the...
19: Randy players. Moss, you want?
16: All right. Megatron. Kelvin Jones.
10: Jerry Rice.
15: I got prime Julio Jones.
18: Ooh, that, you guys took all the good ones. I'm going Puka. I'm going new age. Sorry, Dick. I
17: got prime AB.
15: Ooh, that's prime a pull.
19: Gronk. I got Gronk.
16: Tony Gonzalez.
19: Gonzalez?
17: Who's that dude that used to play for the Chargers?
20: Oh, Antonio Gates.
17: Yeah, I got him.
10: I want Mad Max.
15: I'm thinking. I gotta think. I don't want no current. No, Zach Ertz. Maybe in his prime.
19: One of y'all better pick Shannon Short.
16: Let's do DB next.
19: Shannon Short was nice.
15: I'll just take Shannon Short.
16: All right, let's do DB.
10: Like corner or any defensive back?
16: Any. Pick two, safety in a corner.
19: Pick a safety in a corner, yeah.
10: Safety, Cam Chancellor.
15: I want Brian Dawkins and Sean Taylor. Two safeties.
19: I'm going to run Elon and Deion Sanders.
16: Richard Sherman.
19: You already picked Cam Chancellor, gang. It's over.
16: Richard Sherman and Ronnie Lott.
19: How do you pick Ronnie Lott?
16: Oh.
19: He was coming downhill, wasn't he?
16: Hitman Harrison. Hitman Harrison.
19: Ooh. All right.
10: Cam Chancellor.
19: Nobody picked Troy Polamalu.
15: Oh, yeah.
17: Give me Troy, Prime Troy.
19: Nobody pick Ed Reed?
15: Yo,
19: we don't know.
15: Oh, nobody pick Ed Reed.
16: No, bro. Like, bro.
15: I ain't gonna lie. I took Sean Taylor and Brad Dawkins off the board.
19: Them is two safeties.
17: I need a corner.
15: All right, well, it looks like we're out of time today. Thank you guys for sharing your thoughts.
16: And we're out. Peace.
10: Love y'all, boys.
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23: Avi,
24: and Drake.
21: We're 8th grade students from Environmental Charter School, and we're here to talk about music.
23: Really, to get me to where I am musically, I think it would be my uncle. Really, before he came along, I was mostly listening to like whatever was in the charts in 2018. I used to be like a big Justin Bieber fan. Everybody in my family has the most differing music taste, but all stays in the rock genre. Like, for instance, my dad listens to, like, indie and mostly the underground stuff. It was a weird childhood, if that.
21: When I was younger, my mom used to play Paramore in the car in the mornings before I went to school. My aunt is the one that introduced me to Linkin Park before I really knew about them, and I liked them so much, I just recently went to one of their concerts. They were really, really nice. I saw one of my friends there. My aunt was there, too. She also got me into other bands. We've seen multiple concerts together, multiple nu metal band concerts. There's actually this cover band that comes around to Pittsburgh every so often and plays a lot of nu metal that I'm going to in January.
25: I'm going to say my sister's old boyfriend and my mom. They mainly just played the music around me a lot when I was younger. So, that's it.
21: Do you have a favorite artist?
25: It's J.I.D.
21: Nice.
23: Soundgarden, for me.
21: That's the one thing. I don't have an overall favorite artist. I have favorite artists within genres.
26: Favorite artist right now is probably Pierce the Veil. If I had to pick a favorite song by them, it's probably Bulls in the Bronx from the Collide with the Sky album, or Emergency Contact. Those two are really good.
23: I've been in a couple bands. I've been on small tours in the East. I haven't gone anywhere near West. I'd like to do something with it. I don't think I have a chance to. I don't think I get taken very seriously for my age.
25: One of our friends, David, he got me listening to one song. He said Headstrong. I'm not going to say I'm a huge fan, but it does sound nice.
26: Headstrong is one of the first songs I started listening to when I first got into like rock and metal. I listened to it on repeat, nonstop. I recently died down listening to it because once you listen to a song so many times, it gets kind of repetitive. Me, Charlie, David, and someone who doesn't go to our school, Riley, are in a band that we created around last year, named it Obscure. Did like two performances for the school, which really have to redo them. We've improved as musicians since then. We plan on like going farther more into stuff with the band.
21: So far, we've only done covers of Green Day, and right now we're working on a song by 3 Days Grace. And I'm hoping to take a more nu metal-leaning sort of direction. Since, like, very early 6th grade, I've been into stuff around the nu metal genre. Now, I really like sludge metal and thrash. One of my favorite bands is Crowbar. One of my favorite albums is Sonic Exis in its purest form. It was released around early 2003, and ever since I discovered it a bit ago, I've been listening to it nonstop. Same thing with Acid Bath. I used to be really into Acid Bath and their debut album called When the Kite String Pops. My favorite song by them is Jezebel. It's not exactly like something I'd recommend to one of my friends, but I really like them.
26: When I first met Charlie, she made me a playlist, and I started listening to it, and I picked out songs that I liked, songs that I didn't like. And eventually, I started getting into nu metal. More recently, I got more into the emo genre with artists like Pierce DeVeo, My Chemical Romance, Panic the Disco. I still don't know much about it, so I'm not very knowledgeable. So I probably would get genres and genre names wrong. Recently, Charlie has recommended me some artists to get into slam metal. Artists like, I don't think I can say these names.
21: Acrania.
26: There's like stuff I gotta get used to, like the gutturals and whatever, which is kind of like off-putting to me because I can't really understand what they're
21: gutturals,
26: saying.
21: Gutturals, pig squeals.
26: Yeah, sounds like garbage disposal noises.
21: For Youth Express, this is Charlie,
26: Jelani,
0: Avi,
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4: You're listening to Bulldog Bandits. My name is Sahara, and I'm here with
5: Ariana,
6: Sarah,
22: Kyrie,
24: Ray Mirror,
27: and the biggest bandit, the Bennett Bandit, Jeff.
4: Some of us are in 10th, 11th, and 12th. We are from Westinghouse High School Academy. Today, we're going to be discussing a few things, different questions. Let's start with this one, our favorite fast food. Who would like to start?
27: The biggest bandit's going to go first. So, me personally, I'm going to say my favorite fast food is Wendy's. That's because I was raised on that. So, yeah.
4: What do you like from Wendy's? Like, why is it, like, your favorite?
27: Wendy's, I like their fries. I don't care. Wendy's got better fries than McDonald's.
22: That's biased.
4: Right.
27: I would die on that.
22: McDonald's has the best fries of all time.
4: Wendy's fries be so, like, soggy and, like, so. Like,
22: they have
4: like,
22: the best fries?
6: Yes.
22: No.
6: The
22: fries
6: is better than McDonald's, not Wendy's.
27: Yes, Wendy's.
4: And, like, they, like, every time you get them, just soggy.
22: Exactly.
27: That's a lot of fries, especially
4: not McDonald's.
22: McDonald's, salty, hot and ready. Sometimes
28: soggy whenever it's old.
4: Yeah,
28: and then they get hard.
27: Would y'all rather have a hard fry or a soggy fry?
28: A hard
4: fry. A crunchy. Crunchy.
27: Ew! What is wrong with y'all? Just go buy a bag of chips.
4: You don't like crunchy fries?
27: No, buy a
22: so just go. You don't like fried potatoes, like French fries, like.
27: Fried potato.
28: It's supposed to be fried. That's what it's supposed to be.
22: It basically is. It's a potato that is fried and
28: soggy.
27: See, here's the thing.
22: You don't eat soggy fried chicken.
27: Soggy fried chicken.
22: That's like yes, KFC. That's like KFC. KFC got some soggy fried
28: KFC's
22: chicken.
28: KFC's chicken can be crispy.
22: It can. Chicken be depending on who make it, but like it be soggy sometimes. Like,
27: bro, I'm from the hood, bro. I grew up eating what's it called chicken. I was on my cake on my to-go plate from a birthday party.
4: What's your favorite food? What's your favorite fest?
22: I say really like Chipotle.
4: Chipotle?
27: Ooh.
4: Why you like Chipotle?
22: Because, like, I just like steak and I like mixed bowls, like, with protein, veggies, and, like, you know, carbs.
4: Okay. So, no, I don't have nothing to say?
22: I personally think McDonald's is the best fast food restaurant.
4: Thank you.
22: Yeah, get them out of here, bro.
27: Heart disease by 50 years old, y'all.
22: That can happen at any fast food restaurant.
27: You got especially kids. McDonald's.
4: Okay. What's wrong with McDonald's?
27: There ain't nothing wrong with McDonald's, but it's just like,
4: you
27: it's
4: can't
27: not
4: go
27: the best.
4: Wrong with it. Literally.
22: They have the best industry.
4: They got good stuff. These what Wendy's got?
27: What's it called? Baconator fries.
4: Okay, he kind of had that one. We got a new sauce.
27: Y'all got, what's it called? What's that fish joint called?
22: Fish fillet.
27: Y'all got a fish fillet or whatever. Is it a fish fillet?
4: We got a snack funky. Wrap too.
28: Sorry.
27: No, it's a McFish. Like, Mc something.
4: But we got a snack wrap.
22: McRib?
27: It's not not a McRib. But McRibs is nasty too.
22: Yeah.
28: They just be
22: they
28: doing
22: taste
28: anything
22: like deer ankle.
4: Hold on.
22: That's who restaurant.
4: Hold on. Y'all not about to diss McDonald's like that.
27: Man, no. We dissing
22: they
27: Donald's.
22: Taste like deer ankles.
27: Forget
22: like,
27: McDonald's.
4: Chipotle. It's good, but like. It's not better than McDonald's.
27: Chipotle's better than McDonald's.
4: It's not like
27: McDonald's is the only place where you can get a salad and it's still unhealthy.
22: What? What about Wendy's?
4: Yeah, Wendy's have salads too.
22: Exactly.
27: I bet they're healthier than McDonald's.
4: No, they have chicken salads.
27: It's still healthier than McDonald's.
4: No, it's not.
27: Yes, it is.
4: No, it's not.
22: Where's the proof?
4: Yeah. What's your favorite fast food? Ray Mayer?
3: My favorite fast food is McDonald's.
4: But okay, see?
22: So that's like what? What?
3: Their Sprite is what? Good.
4: Their Sprite.
3: And their fries.
28: McDonald's Thank is fire. You can't go wrong with it. It's not overly expensive like Chipotle. Everybody can go there and get something that they like.
4: $5, $1 menu.
28: Right.
4: Okay, what about you, Ariana? What's your favorite fast food?
28: I don't have one. I just eat.
4: Like what's
28: that
4: the
28: sounds
4: most
28: big, but it's
27: it's Twin be eating. She don't got that's no okay, favorite all food, big. Please.
28: Yeah. I mean, obviously, I eat McDonald's the most, but I love me some Taco Bell. I ain't gonna lie. I like Wendy's, too.
0: You like you some Taco all right, Bell?
2: I feel like.
5: I think Taco Bell is nasty.
28: A lot of people think that. I can't argue with that.
0: I only like Taco Bell like when I'm like doing like a little road trip with the family. Because that's like the number one
27: thing. Only thing I get from Taco Bell is something called a naked chicken chalupa. And that sounds good.
28: Okay.

0: What's greasy?
1: That's Red Robin like for you.
2: I low key hate greasy food.
3: You're making me feel like heavy and like big
0: like my first
3: my chest be hurting like ugh.
2: Like all that oil.
3: Yeah. Which is ironic because all of us like chicken, but we just can't.
0: What?
1: Yeah. Y'all talking about make y'all feel heavy. I guess I always feel heavy because I never feel that one before.
0: I don't know. It's just I can't eat greasy food.
2: I be like, patting down my pizza sometimes. Like, if it's overly greasy. I just hate greasy foods.
3: It's like, I'm not doing nothing wrong.
4: Me, I think I go with Jeff here. I eat what I eat. You know what I'm saying?
1: Okay. Yeah, food is food.
3: So then the three of us agree. Okay, cool. Yeah.
4: What about you, Raymond?
5: What? How do you feel about overly greasy food?
4: Overly greasy food, I do not eat.
0: Thank you. Okay.
1: Topic switch. All right, yeah. Hold on, because my team was in here dissing my quarterback. And I ain't going for none of that. Because one. Jalen Hurts has always been your team. Jalen Hurts has never lost.
3: Did he get hurt recently?
1: Jalen Hurts has never lost to the Texans. Ever. Ever.
4: All right, guys, because this wasn't our topic.
0: Yes, this was not our topic. Jeff.
1: Have y'all been to a Super Bowl?
0: Jeff.
1: Yeah, exactly. Jalen Hurts has been to two.
0: Okay, the other topic was...
4: Soko's business class.
0: What goes on in Soko's room? Let's talk about that. A lot.
4: If we learned accounting, Microsoft, platforms like Word, Excel... PowerPoint,
2: Canva,
3: OSHA, how to run businesses.
1: I find it funny how the classes call business administration and sports entertainment, and yet there's no sports or no entertainment in that.
4: We watch football every day.
0: There is entertainment.
3: No, but like there's sports in it, and we've probably had one person come up to the
0: so that man
3: actually like talk about when we were doing that.
4: Medicosh.
0: When we had to pick up, yeah.
1: Yeah, that's Medicosh, remember?
2: That was fun with the baseball.
1: I joined base because I saw the sports entertainment part, and my mom saw the sports entertainment part. And it's like, oh, sports. We're going to put them with the sports.
3: Which makes sense.
1: It's a business class. It's just the business class.
0: I only joined it because I thought it was going to be a good chill class. No.
3: I mean, it is.
0: But it's still chill.
1: It's a comfy room, like very comfy.
3: Right. That's why people be sleeping there.
0: It's just, literally, because I know I'd be knocked out.
3: What about you, Kyrie?
0: How do you feel?
4: You know, Soko's class, my first year there, it was actually pretty chill. We're actually like...
3: Oh, yeah. He's like... All right. He's about to graduate. Oh,
4: chill. We're actually like learning stuff without like as much distractions. Yeah, we were learning. And it's definitely decreasing in efficiency over the years because the increase of football players and the distractions that they cause. But,
3: I mean, like, aren't half of them graduating... Either this year or next year.
4: Yeah, this or next year, but I've been here for 3 years, so.
1: Now you got a point with that.
4: Chill.
0: About to be a singer.
4: About to be.
0: I feel like Westinghouse could be a good school.
2: Westinghouse? It needs better, like, students.
0: Yes, like.
1: I love Westinghouse.
4: Yeah, me personally, I don't think it's the students.
0: I mean.
1: I love Westinghouse.
0: I mean.
3: No, it absolutely is the students.
0: Sometimes, it'll be some students who do dumb stuff, but Westinghouse.
1: That's school. School's going to have them kids who, like.
3: But some
1: care.
3: Schools are worse than others. That's the point we're trying to
0: But Westinghouse, I wouldn't send my little brother there, but... Right.
2: Yeah, no.
0: It's cool for me and stuff, like...
2: Okay, how about we all talk about, like what kind of sports we like? What sports do we, like...
4: At Westinghouse?
2: No, like, or y'all in general. Like what sports do you, like, guys like?
1: Well, obviously, I'm a football player, but if I were other than football, I ain't gonna lie, wrestling. I mess with wrestling. Wrestling's tough.
3: Yeah, I can say wrestling definitely. Well, sometimes. There's like a lot of clips that I've seen that are just like really like, crazy.
4: Me personally, I love basketball.
1: I'll dunk on you, y'all.
4: Stop it. Not even close.
1: I'll dunk on you. I'm going to dunk on you like I'm Shaq.
4: You could barely touch the net. But other than basketball, I really like volleyball too.
6: My favorite sports are football, basketball, and wrestling.
0: Why?
6: Because it's fun to watch.
0: True. So, you get entertained back.
2: It's, like, competitive
0: right.
2: entertainment.
3: So. I would say, like, if we had to put them in order, for me personally, football can be interesting to watch, but it has to be, like, something crazy happening for it to be interesting. Other than that, it's just people running around with a ball.
0: Literally.
7: No, not back in the day, though.
3: That's what I'm saying. Like, back then, there was, like, right crazy now. Stuff going on.
1: All right, Ramirez, football, basketball, and wrestling. Kyrie, your top three sports right now?
4: My top three sports? I'm going to be biased. I'm not going to lie. I'm going to go basketball at number one, football at number two, and this is a hot take, but women's volleyball at number three.
1: Yes, yeah, Sahara, what's

0: your top three sports right now?
1: Wrestling, football. I don't know. I'll just go with basketball.
0: Other Sahara, what's your top three sports right now?
1: Other Sahara.
2: I like cheer, competition dance, and I'm just going to have to go with track because, let me just say this. Because when you just be watching the Olympics, and you'll just see everybody running the track.
3: That's just is very interesting. Yes, to watch.
2: Because then you like, oh my gosh, she's going to win. Yes, but this is my top three.
4: Is there any specific events in track or just them running a 400 really or 100? Cool. I'm saying what's their favorite event?
2: Is that in track? When you have to throw the ball? Yeah, you have to do that and then jump.
3: Hurdles?
2: Mm-hmm. Yeah. Down to.
0: Tournament row, top three sports right now.
3: Like she said, I would have to say dance. It doesn't matter what type of dance. I just love watching people dance. I also love dancing as well. Volleyball. I don't know what my third one would be, though. Because, throughout my life, I've played a lot of sports. A lot of sports. So I'm going to just keep it with the top two.
2: Yeah, in my life, I only did, cheer and competition dance. All right. Would you rather know what you're going to do in 10 years or... Travel back in 10 years.
4: So it's either travel back 10 years or travel back.
2: Yeah, which one would you rather do?
4: Yeah, I'm traveling back 10 years.
0: I'm
4: don't know.
0: Going pre-COVID. Me now and pre-COVID, me right now in 2016, the world's blowing up.
3: Okay.
4: Yeah, Jeff.
3: I have another question.
2: Okay.
3: If you could transform into an animal, any animal, and be that animal for a full day, what animal would it be and why?
4: Think about it. A blobfish. Not
3: You know what? Never mind.
2: Where did that come from?
0: Talk, Kari. I want to listen. Yeah. I want to hear this.
4: They're deep in the sea, and they get eaten a lot. So,
3: why would you want to get eaten?
4: It's only for a day, though. It's only for a day.
3: But what if you get eaten in that day? I'm talking as soon as you transform, 5 minutes later, you're already gone.
4: But, I wouldn't come back the next day.
3: No.
4: All right, let me change my answer.
0: Did you say Roblox?
4: I'm thinking.
3: While you think, does someone else want to answer?
0: An eagle.
3: Of course. Go ahead and explain why.
0: Because the eagle is it's the top. It's on the top of the food chain for a reason.
4: No, it is
3: It also
4: not.
3: Represents America. Do you really want to represent America?
0: Yeah, y'all.
2: Sahara, which animal would you pick to be for one day?
1: I will pick to be maybe some sea life creature.
4: How you could breathe underwater type situation.
1: Yeah, I would want to discover the sea more and see what's actually down there.
3: You would become the animal in order to understand it more?
1: Yeah, yeah.
3: That's pretty cool. Every person that's into the aquarium would absolutely do that.
2: I'll be a tiger or a lion. One of them. I'll be one of them. Because I just want to explore the wildness, Right. See how it feels to hunt, catch.
3: We got to keep our eyes on her. She's talking about hunting and catching. You got to remember, if you're a tiger, you're you hunt, but you also get hunted.
2: Okay, what about a cheetah?
3: They still get hunted.
1: I was going to pick that.
3: You're faster, so.
0: Cheetahs are big house cats, for real. They're
3: really? Well, technically,
2: yeah.
0: No, every big cat other than cheetahs, cheetahs purr, they meow, they don't roar, none of that.
3: You're talking about,
0: Cheetahs are real life just big house cats that run fast.
3: Yeah.
2: If I ever had a pet tiger or one of them, y'all know who I'll be just like? The Tiger King or Care Bear.
0: No, is that something y'all do? Would y'all get an exotic pet?
2: Yes.
3: It depends on what pet.
4: Probably
0: Because, I'll raise a lion.
4: An axolotl.
0: A baby lion, I'll raise that to an adult.
3: I could also imagine you having a monkey or a gorilla or something. And it would sit on your shoulders and stuff.
2: Don't get no, what's the ones called? Chimchus?
3: Chimpanzees?
2: Yes, don't get one of them.
0: Man, what? If I get a chimp, me and the chimp spending the block every day. But you got a problem, come see the chimp about it. Because now chimps are real life strong, overly, a little too strong if you ask me.
5: Can I ask this question? Do you think 100 people could beat one gorilla?
0: If you had asked me that 5 months ago, I would have told you the 100 people is. But somebody,
3: not.
0: Somebody told this to me, and it made me look at the situation different. 100 toddlers, are they beating you in a fight?
3: They can overwhelm you, but I don't think they can beat you.
4: Are we talking about average humans or
3: What type of a human toddler are you talking about?
0: If there's 100 Aaron Donalds, man. I'm taking Aaron Donald over that gorilla. I ain't gonna lie.
4: He could bench like 500.
0: Yeah, 700. Like 500-600 pounds. He's strong as death. A wise man once said, it's only going to take two of him to beat one gorilla.
4: And he one only to record. Need,
0: yep, he only needs one to record. Yeah. You got a bald head. He's known as James Harrison. And honestly, I believe him. I believe him.
4: He sounded mighty confident.
0: Like, he might actually be able to beat a gorilla. And I wouldn't be surprised if he did.
1: What is the most important lesson you've learned so far in your life? Like, it really, really taught you something that you never do again.
2: Always be on game.
1: Oh, yeah.
2: Always be on game. That's what I was taught.
0: What that mean?
2: Like, always
1: be on P's and Q's. Like,
2: yes, mm-hmm. Like, always.
0: Oh, staying on point. I feel
2: yes, like. Yeah. Like, always be on point. Points. Like, you know, sometimes you always have to be on point by the people that you're around with. I'm not saying their names, but they know who they is.
1: So, what about y'all? Like,
0: all right, hold on.
4: Don't take drugs.
0: I'm not.
3: Obviously.
2: What about you, Raymare? What's the lesson that you learned? Like, the best lesson that you learned?
6: All of them.
3: That's what I was trying to say. Like, when exactly. You learn a lesson, as long as you've... Well, whenever you go through something, as long as you've learned the lesson from that, it could any of them could be the best lesson. You're learning from all of them.
1: Yeah, but, like, it would be better if you, like, describe what lesson, because it can make the topic more interesting. And
3: I mean, true, yeah.
1: Will, like, share their own experiences and stuff like that.
2: Well, it looks like we're running out of time, listeners. Thank you for tuning in.
4: This was the Bulldog Bandits checking out here.
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8: Lena,
9: Paulina,
10: Emily,
11: Courtney,
12: Onyx,
13: Lily,
14: Joseph,
15: Elliot,
16: and Spencer.
7: We are students from the Mount Lebanon High School and also Stiftisches Gymnasium. Yeah. And today we will be discussing the similarities and differences between cultures and lifestyles. So just as a start-off question to our conversation, are there any other cultures or countries that you guys are interested in experiencing during your lifetime?
15: Switzerland.
7: Yeah, that's awesome. Is there anything in particular about a Swiss culture or food or lifestyle that you're interested in?
15: I mean, I'm a big skier. Like, my dad was born in Vermont, and he grew up skiing, which he kind of passed down to me and my brother. And so I really am just interested in, like, Swiss ski culture because, like, the top 10 largest ski resorts in the world are all in, like, the French, Italian, Swiss, and Austrian Alps. And Switzerland especially, famous for being neutral and also being one of the most prosperous countries on Earth, is really enticing to me, especially when you factor in the Swiss Alps and how killer skiing must be over there. So that's really what I find most enticing about Switzerland. In fact, I'd actually like to live in Switzerland someday.
7: Oh, yeah, that's awesome.
8: I love Switzerland.
7: Has anyone been to Switzerland before?
8: Yes, I've been there.
14: Yeah, I've been there as well.
7: That's awesome.
15: Lucky.
8: I've been there skiing a lot.
7: Cool.
8: Nice.
7: How did you like it?
8: It was fun. Nice. It's always fun to
3: ski. Yeah. What was your experience like with skiing? Like, how is it different from how it normally is, I guess?
8: I don't think it's different to ski like in Austria or something, but I just like it. I don't know. Yeah.
7: So what does everyone think about, like, the American students? What do you guys think about German food? And the German students, what do you guys think about American food?
14: I loved schnitzel. I tried it. It was amazing. Like, I think I haven't eaten much pork before, but, like, after eating schnitzel, like, I really like it now. It's, like,
7: yeah.
14: It was amazing.
7: Oh, yeah, definitely.
10: I love the American food, but it's so unhealthy.
7: Yeah.
10: It's very tasty, like, all the junk food, Raising Cane's, yes. Chipotle, all that. Crumble cookies, but it's not really good, though.
8: I also like the American food, but I think, like, after these 2 weeks, I'm really looking forward to German food.
10: Yeah. And it was bread so much, like, yes. Good German bread.
6: I really like schnitzel also. My Oma makes very good schnitzel and spätzle.
8: Yeah.
6: And it's so good.
8: Yes.
6: Love it.
8: I love schnitzel. Oh,
9: so I don't really like German food that much. It's okay. I just like, not. It's like not my thing. You know what I mean?
6: Yeah, definitely. Yeah.
15: I'm curious. Do you guys have like AmeriFair restaurants in Germany? Like restaurants that are specifically branded as like American restaurants with like stereotypical like American things decorating the place in the same way that we have like Chinese restaurants that often have very stereotypical Chinese things just as decor.
10: We have like American diners.
8: Yeah.
10: So like the waitress are like dressed up like in the 90s, like, mm-hmm. And I don't know, it looks like
8: in the films,
10: yeah,
8: in the movies.
15: I mean, I feel like diner culture is more of like a 70s thing, but get what you're talking about.
8: Yeah, but I think we only have those in like big cities, like Cologne and Berlin, probably, but not like in our town.
10: I have a Chinese restaurant in my town, and it also looks like a Chinese restaurant. Like the lamps are there, and yeah, it's only Chinese food there, so, yeah.
8: What's your guys' favorite food?
9: Chipotle.
11: Like, in general or, like, specifically German food?
8: No, in general.
9: Mexican.
15: Sushi.
2: Yes.
10: Me too.
11: I think gyros.
14: I like trail mix.
8: Oh, trail mix is so good.
14: It's just really, it's like a great snack food, and it's very portable, and it's just good.
6: Yeah. I like tortellini. But I also really like ice cream. Like, I'm a huge ice cream person. I could eat all the ice cream ever. It's so good.
11: Do you prefer ice cream cake or ice cream sandwiches?
6: I don't like ice cream cake.
11: Okay.
6: Yeah. Ice cream sandwiches, I'd say they're pretty good. It depends, though. Oreo has very good ice cream sandwiches, and it's like a huge Oreo cookie, but the cookie part is like an ice cream sandwich,
11: mm-hmm.
6: And then the filling is cookies and cream ice cream.
11: Oh,
6: that's Oreo.
11: That sounds good.
6: Yeah, it's.
8: What are ice cream sandwiches?
6: It's like a sandwich with ice cream. So like some will be like a chocolate. Like I'll have to show you.
11: It's like two cookies with ice cream in the middle, and then it's kind of like frozen together, so it's more solid.
8: Okay. I understand.
6: What are some differences, like, for the German students and also the American students that went to Germany? Like, what are some differences in culture, but also similarities that you can see from, I guess, Europe and North America?
15: I don't know if this could really be a cultural thing, but one thing that I took note of is how, like, a lot of things in Germany are very similar, but ever so slightly different to how we do it in the U.S. Like, I noticed that when you guys raise your hand in school, you typically do, like, the one finger up, whereas in the U.S. it's the full palm of your hand. And also, this isn't, like, a behavioral thing, but also outlets are different in Germany for plugging things in. And all of these, like, little things just really stuck out to me and how, like, Western culture as a whole has really bled into each other, but every single Western country does things just a little bit differently to the point where it almost feels like looking at an AI-generated image where you are seeing something that looks human, but there are a bunch of very subtle differences that just feel a little off-putting. And I'm not saying that there is anything wrong with German culture, it's just saying that as someone who is always done all these things one way, it feels a little bit odd when, or off when someone else does them a different way because that's the norms of their culture.
9: I'd say like one difference I like noticed was how open people are with smoking in like not just Germany, but Europe in general. Like I went to Croatia, like on the beach, everyone was smoking. Like it's just more common to do it out in the open. More people do it. Like, while in, like, some places in the U.S., like, people do it, but it's more taboo to smoke. Like, yeah. I see more vapes than I do, like, people smoking actual cigarettes.
6: Oh, definitely.
11: Yeah, and I think another part that was, like, big for me was, like, all the walking.
6: Mm-hmm.
11: Because in America, we generally drive everywhere. And in Germany, it was, like, a lot more public transport and a lot more walking. And so it was actually very nice to, like, walk and, like, see, like, be in the moment and not just, like, drive right past it in, like, a car, right?
6: Definitely. I think, if I'm not mistaken, the windows are a little bit different. Yeah. What do you guys think about the windows?
8: It's weird. Like, I still try to figure out how to open the window in my bathroom because I don't know.
1: Oh my gosh.
8: Like, when you're locking the door, you do it in the other...
6: Dig up. The other direction.
8: Yeah, the other direction.
6: Is the entertainment pretty similar? Like, sports, music, TV? Do you guys think that that's pretty similar or, like, a little bit different?
8: I think, like, the sports thing here is completely different.
6: Yeah.
8: Because we don't have any school sport teams. Mm-hmm. Just a few, but not that much. And it's not common to do to be in there. So we're just doing sports outside of school.
6: Yeah, definitely.
15: But I will say, from what I have seen, like, the general attitudes towards sports with, like, rooting for the home team and getting very riled up about when your town's sports team is doing well is constant across national lines.
6: Yeah, definitely.
8: What do you think is the biggest difference between Germany and America?
12: This isn't, like, a big difference, but, like, is it true that, like, there's no artificial dyes in Germany in anything?
6: In the food. Like, chemicals or dyes?
8: Yeah, I'm not sure.
6: I feel like if you go to the grocery store in America, I feel like the person checking you out, if you go to a cashier, they'll, like, talk to you and, like, ask you how your day is, but I feel like in Germany it's not like that.
8: No, yeah, it's not.
6: They'll just, like scan
8: Americans
6: your stuff and go.
8: So friendly.
6: Yes.
8: Yes, that's true. I think Germans are not that open. Like, yes. They not come to you and say, like, oh, how are you?
6: Yeah.
11: Definitely. Yeah. I think one of the big things, too, is that I think in Germany, like, it's a foreign concept of, like, waving hi to strangers on the street. Like, in America, that's kind of, like, a very, like, big thing. If, like, you see somebody wearing, like, a shirt that you like, then you're kind of like, hey, nice shirt. But I, from my experiences in Germany, that was not very common.
6: It's not.
11: Yeah.
10: Also, like, if you greet someone in Germany, some stranger, it might be that they don't even say hello back. So,
6: Yeah.
15: I will say, though, I do feel like a lot of, like, closer friendships in the U.S. kind of felt more, like, superstitious, if that makes any sense. Like, I feel like in Germany, I saw people, like, close friends doing stuff together a lot more than I typically see, like, friends, like, high schoolers hanging out in this country. And maybe part of that is just that you guys have better infrastructure to get around without a car, and a lot of young people don't have their driver's licenses yet. But I just feel like close friends in Germany tend to do more stuff together than close friends in the United States.
6: Yeah, definitely.
8: And I think, I'm not sure if it's true, but I think, like, in America, you only or almost only have friends from your high school.
6: Yeah, that's definitely a big
8: thing. And that's
6: thing.
8: Not so big in Germany.
6: Yeah.
8: Like, you just have school, and we have school and so much more.
6: Hobbies
8: and other things. So, like, we have a lot outside of school.
6: Yeah, definitely. What are some things that you guys have learned from being a part of either English classes or German classes throughout the years? Anything, like, with languages, learning how to communicate with other people? Or if you guys grew up in, like, a multicultural household, like, how does that impact you now?
15: I mean, you kind of have a multicultural household, right, Elliot?
13: I mean, yeah, I am from a foreign country.
15: So how has that, like, impacted you?
13: I don't know.
15: Hey, that's fine.
12: Wait, what country are you from?
13: I'm from the UK originally.
12: Oh.
6: Yeah.
15: You can tell because of the accent.
6: Elliot, are there any differences culturally?
13: I mean, it's the Anglosphere, so it's still somewhat common, but there's a lot of differences.
6: Yeah, definitely.
13: I hate how everyone's really social in the US. You couldn't tell, I'm not really into that. And I really don't like talking to people. Also, everything in America is huge. Like, everything has to be, like, the best, the showiest, the flashiest.
6: Mm-hmm.
13: And that's really annoying.
6: Yeah, I get that.
10: When did you move to the US?
13: A while ago.
10: Okay.
8: So do you like the UK better than the US?
13: I'd say both countries probably are bad.
15: Are there any good countries in your opinion?
14: Don't know.
6: Yeah, I get that. Yeah, okay. So I think that's kind of it. That's all we have for now. Thank you for listening to a broadcast from the Youth Media Center at SLB Radio. Bye.
12: Bye.
13: Bye. Bye.
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12: We're 8th grade students from Environmental Charter School, and we're here to talk about music.
20: I listen to a variation of music. I listen to a lot of pop, and I would say alt music.
21: I don't have a specific genre. I just like whatever I like.
12: I listen to a lot of stuff. It's like, I sometimes listen to Taylor Swift, but I mainly like Chapel Roan and Girl in Red and Billie Eilish.
19: I listen to Mac Miller. Hey, I love him. I listen to Morgan Wallen, too. Have you guys ever heard about Tate McRae?
12: I know, like, one or two songs.
18: I've been listening to Rod Wave.
22: Oh. I've been broke so many times, I don't know what to feel.
18: So I have a YouTube Shorts account, right? And I make funk songs, right? And then I make troll face edits out of the funk songs, right? I post them on YouTube Shorts, and I get a bunch of views. My last video, I got 20 views. 15 of them were from my cousins, 4 of them were from my mom's, and then 7 of them were from my dog.
12: Well, I'm not really making my own music, but I take singing lessons, and I'm doing a little bit of piano in that. I mainly just do singing of songs that I like and I already know.
20: I am learning how to play the piano or the keyboard. I am interested in music in like a band way. I don't really have a plan for what I want to do with it.
19: I like to make music, but like I like to make Notre Dame music. Like, you know Notre Dame, the college, right? So like their theme songs, like I try to make music for that, but it's like do-do-do-do-do-do-do and like that. Yeah, it's pretty cool.
14: I make beats for Osama-san. He makes a song out of the beats and he sends it back to me and I can listen to it and then he releases it.
18: Go check out my La Boo Boo Funk remix. For Youth Express, this is Desmond.
19: Mason.
14: Finn.
20: Leah.
21: Daphne. Zoe.
18: And that's the ECS crew signing out.
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24: Catalina
25: and Styx
23: and me. And we will be talking about what it is like to be people from different aspects of life and how we come together and how we've come to be in the same place. So, Catalina, would you like to start with introducing your story?
24: Yes.
23: And your research?
24: Yeah, so I am Catalina. I'm a 4-year PhD student in engineering and public policy. I come to study, first of all, because I wanted to have my kids in an opportunity to learn English and have an opportunity to see things that rather back home we couldn't make it. So I won this scholarship that I'm on and I start researching about oil and gas wells, the old idle wells that are not responsible, like companies are not responsible for those wells anymore and government has to block in them. And they are like in the houses, in the streets, like they are everywhere. And they are having like a lot of problems of, related with methane emissions and water contamination.
23: This is Tatiana, by the way, and I'm a high school student at City High, and although I was born in the United States, I feel as though, in a more political sense, I reverted to Islam, so the way that I see the world is also not from a view that is very typical. So I feel like I see the effects in my life that politics and the government play, and even like the housing opportunities, like the privileges that you have. It's not, I don't have like as many privileges as I had before. And even when I was born being African American, I already had some of those privileges as a US citizen taken away. What about you, Six?
0: I'm mixed, which means like my mom's black, my dad's white. And although I don't think I've experienced a lot of discrimination. Like when I was in middle school at Provident, a kid asked if I was adopted because they only saw my white side of the family. And like, I might not have like experienced a lot of discrimination, but like I definitely feel a little alien in some communities that might fit me more. Like I don't always fit in the black groups, I don't always fit in the white groups, and it always feels a little weird to just be me because some people just straight up don't know what I am. And I literally had a woman like ask if my mom was light-skinned because of how light my skin is.
23: So do you both, and I'll like also answer this question, is there something specific that would make you feel better in the society? For me, it would probably be just seeing more groups where I could meet people that are like me and we could talk about our experiences without it having to be super formal. Like we could just share and you could know that you're not alone.
0: I guess having more space to like, I'm not exactly sure what would make me as a mixed person feel more in a part of community, but like having more of like just interracial groups to like just talk about. Also, I view myself as punk because I'm mixed, so like more punk stuff, and like there's a bookstore and all that.
24: And yeah, I think from my personal experience, I could feel better in the society if I always focus on what bridge us as human beings instead of what divide us. So it's easier to make connections with others if you just only see the things that are connected.
23: So I agree with that. And kind of wrapping this up, although it is short, this would be more of a like a conversation that you could look at in your family. Like what is something that would make you feel more seen in your own communities? And no matter what you look like, at the end of the day, we are all human. So what, like, characteristics do we all share? And why is it that these policies and the government and the way that society is structured makes our lives so different, yet we're the same? And that's a question for everyone to think about. But this is Tatiana.
24: And Catalina.
0: And Stix.
23: And we're signing out. Thank you.
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30: William Bergman,
31: Jamal Chari,
32: Aiden Pratt,
33: and Damian Hill.
29: We're base grad students at Westinghouse High School. And today we're going to be discussing the Westinghouse Bulldogs or environments in our school.
30: Damian, going into your senior year, how you feel about the upcoming season?
33: I honestly feel like this is the season where I got to make my mark in Westinghouse's history. I got to feel me like a standard and a objective I always wanted to reach. I always wanted to be the best or one of the best. So that's what I feel like.
29: And Aiden Proud, you being a senior in your environment, how does it feel to just come to Westinghouse High School every day?
32: Westinghouse High School is a
1: pretty good school, you know. Most people look at Westinghouse High School as a bad school, as if it's a bad environment, and honestly, it's pretty good, to
33: just
1: be honest.
33: Just be chilling, for real.
30: Yeah,
33: just
30: bro.
2: Really chill.
30: You gotta agree on that.
29: Because of where it's located, you know, a lot of people there are predominantly black, and being a statistic in Pittsburgh, in the east side of Pittsburgh, going up there, you'll be looked at wrong.
33: Looked at as either a thief, mugger, robber, anything that's bad.
2: Or a threat to your neighborhood.
33: Yeah.
30: My personal opinion, I think it's all like want to. Some people in the school don't want to do it. Like, there's some people who do want to learn, like, you mean?
33: And there's some people that just come to school to just sit there all day.
29: I think there's a lot of racism, like, going around places and seeing people and how they'll look at you or treat you a different way just because of how you look or who you are, you know, that stuff. It hurts to see, but you're used to it.
2: It's reality.
33: Yeah, it is reality.
2: Really can't do nothing to that. You know, we could go some places, like we're going places for football.
29: Oh, so more on the bright side. Wonka, you got a basketball game tonight against Furl. How do you feel about that?
30: I'm feeling great. About to try to go for a double-double again. That's what I'm averaging on.
3: Let's talk about last week's game.
30: Yeah, we took a loss to Stowe Rocks, man. It was a tough loss. But we're going to bounce back against Phil, man.
3: What do you think was the specific problem in the game that y'all could have changed?
30: We needed more intensity. Missed shots.
3: I feel like I didn't see a three to the fourth quarter.
30: Yeah, man. Well, I don't know. We was just cold. We was in a slump.
33: Yeah.
3: Talk to Tommy.
1: But y'all scared a little bit? Because in the gym, y'all make every shot.
30: Yeah, bro. Our first home game, we kind of had the nerves. Yeah, I don't Jitters. Know. But, yeah, we got a home game against Phil tonight at 7 o'clock. We're going to get them win. It's going to look good today.
29: Aiden, I know you're real good on the academic part. How do you feel like school and academics is at Westinghouse altogether?
1: Work's pretty easy, kind of. But, like, I'm really only good at math. Reading, I'm okay.
29: Damien Hill, you being a senior next year, how do you feel going into the season after having a losing season?
33: I feel like we got to go get back. Simple as that. We got to go get back, for real.
30: Jamar, going into your junior year, like, how are you prepping for the offseason?
2: I'm prepping by just, like, trying to get better every day, working out, you know, keeping my body in shape.
30: Any plans for the offseason, like, 7-1?
2: Yeah, I'm playing for 4-2 Elite. It's a good program, real strong. I feel like once I go up there, it's going to feel like family. I'm just fit right in.
30: Class of 2028 to break it.
1: I got a question for Josiah Collins.
29: Yes, sir.
1: What made you commit to Akron?
29: What made me commit to Akron was the hospitality. You know, it was one of my better options. So I just went there and took it and ran with it.
30: You was recently up Akron like a couple of weeks ago, right?
29: Uh-huh.
30: How did you like it up there? Like, how was it?
29: I liked it. You know, they was just showing me around the campus more. I seen it a lot of times, but this time I seen the dorms where I'll be staying at, and I feel solidified up there. I feel like it's home.
30: That's great.
33: What would you say is the most things that stood out about the school when you were thinking about your choices for school?
29: Things that stood out was the coaching. You know, everybody's going to be on you. It's not, you're not just going to be up there, feel me? They're going to make sure you on your P's and Q's and doing what you got to do, or you're going to be at home.
33: Hold you accountable when it's needed.
30: That's yes, Division I level football.
29: Yes, sir.
2: You know, I heard they let you take the whole team out to Akron on a visit. How was that?
29: That was good. Being able to show my guys something new, get them out of their typical environment, you know, to show them something new, that was great. And it felt like I was leading the guys somewhere out of the trenches, you know, showing them something new.
2: So, like, you basically showed them, like, everybody got a shot.
29: Yes, you sir.
2: Gotta put in the
1: it's
2: work.
1: Possible.
29: It's yes,
1: possible.
29: Sir, it's possible.
30: So this is like a question for my football guys. Like, what's the goal? Like, I want to know where y'all is at for the next, like, upcoming season.
2: The goal really is, bro. I ain't gonna lie.
1: States.
2: You better know how to swim if you come around this, because we shirking, bro. That's all I'm saying, bro.
29: My junior year, I think I got that scholarship. My first ever scholarship was Temple. My sophomore year, around like week 3, I had posted my midseason film, and they came. It was like, that off season, like, I put in a lot of work. You know, I was working out 2 times before the regular practice, and it just paid off, and it showed quick. Temple, I had a scholarship from them, but I don't think it was a good fit for me. I did an unofficial visit up there, and it was right in the middle of the hood. It was just, I could go to Westinghouse and just call it college.
33: For real.
29: It's not in the best place, so I would want to go somewhere where I'm separated around different things, and somewhere that's a better fit for me, and I was Akron. The team's good. It's a small MAC school, so they're not the best team in the MAC, but the team's good, you know. It's like I said, like, they're going to be holding you accountable. You're not just going to be there doing anything. You're going to be there getting better, focusing on yourself, perfecting your craft, and hopefully to go to a higher level.
30: Josiah, any advice for upcoming players coming into the next season?
29: Advice I would give is to just keep your head down. You know, a lot of people don't always get recognized at the beginning of their work, but that's when they stop, when they don't get recognized, when they just started the work. Just keep your head down, keep working. If you go, they're going to find you.
1: How do y'all feel about the Eagles?
30: The Eagles stink, man. They stink.
29: I don't like them. I feel like Jalen Hurts got exposed.
30: High school quarterback, man.
33: I just don't understand. He's never going to – he's not top five, not top ten to me. I just don't – I don't like him. I'm being honest.
2: I just don't understand why Jalen Hurts even comes up in his conversations. He's not on that level. Like who can I can't even compare him to nobody because he's not on that level. He's like, you know – Perry type of quarterback. He's not that type of guy. He's not like a West House type of guy.
29: Yeah, Jalen Hurts, he's not on that level. You know, he's just not good enough.
30: He's just not elite.
29: He got exposed. You know, of course Jeff's going to be mad. He's just not good enough.
30: So he never was.
1: What do Jalen Hurts have to get better at
30: as throwing. A quarterback? Yeah, accuracy. He can't throw a deep ball.
29: He has to get better at, you know, throwing the ball in tough situations. You know, he's seen it in the last game they were in. You know, wait. Nah, he played good the last game they was in.
3: Five interceptions.
29: They played some weak guys, though.
30: They played the Raiders.
29: They
30: played the Raiders.
33: How y'all feel about how JSN's playing? Like, what would y'all say is y'all top three right now? Everybody get a chance to name top three.
30: You don't
33: got this out of the room.
1: Top three what?
33: Top three receivers in the league right now.
1: JSN.
33: That's one person, gang.
1: The best right now.
33: Gang, JSN. There's three you can name. Three. Stop acting like you can't name three receivers.
29: If he can, I'll help him. Exactly. I have to go JSN right now. And then I'll have to go Malik Nabers before he got injured. He was off to a great start. But that game, that was crazy. And then I would probably go, I don't know. I like GP too, but I don't really know if he's having the best season. That's just my opinion of who I like.
33: Are you going off this season?
29: Yeah.
33: Oh, I was about to say. Okay, that makes more
29: sense. Yeah, I'll throw GP in there.
33: If we go off this season, I'm going JSN. I'm going George Pickens. I'm going to be honest. I won't go George Pickens second. And I'll take Jettis just because Jettis is still the best.
30: Seahawks fan, I could talk about JSN all day.
33: St. Brown, I ain't got really too
30: much to say. St. Brown's a dog.
33: He's just a consistent
30: He's playing with a torn.
29: He said something about the Lions. That reminded me. I'll put J-Mo in there before GP.
33: Ooh, I like that. I like that.
29: I might take Amaral over Chase, too.
33: Ooh, nah.
30: Yeah, he's balling this season. He's balling this season.
6: Guys, no one has said Puka.
30: No,
2: I got JSN, James Williamson, and Puka. Puka been balling.
30: I got JSN, Jamar Chase, and Puka.
7: Top three is hard right now.
30: No, I'm going to pick Puka second, Jamar Chase, and George Pickens.
29: So, what y'all
1: saying, like... Wait, is y'all saying Jamar Chase this year in y'all top three?
2: Jamar Chase.
1: Or is y'all just saying because he is top two receivers in the league?
29: He's just top two receivers.
2: He's top two.
1: Because y'all really think he's top three this season? Jamar Chase.
2: This season. I don't think he's top three.
29: I like Devontae Adams more than Puka. Yeah, if I'm all over to the Rams, I'm taking somebody out of LA.
30: I'm taking
29: the Adams. The guy's a technician. You can't deny it. You know, he showcases it at a high level every week. And he just makes a lot of plays.
2: Devontae Adams shows he's a veteran receiver. He shows that he's a vet.
30: How do y'all feel about the college football playoffs on Saturday?
33: Ooh.
29: I feel like Notre Dame should be in the conversation. That's a team that didn't get to prove themselves.
2: Notre Dame's not better than Miami. Miami's blowing them out the water.
30: Do y'all think
29: Miami did, in fact, beat Notre Dame, but Notre Dame has beat three teams that Miami has lost to. I do feel like Notre Dame should have more of a chance than Miami, even though Notre Dame and Miami beat Notre Dame.
30: Do y'all feel like JMU should have made it?
33: No.
29: No, but you got to have lower division schools in there.
33: Because Boise State was in there, and everybody's team's probably better than Boise State.
29: Tulane's in there, too, right? Sure.
30: How y'all feel about Indiana?
33: I was about to say the same thing.
29: I feel like they'll win it all this year. I don't think nobody's beating Fournette.
33: I ain't going to lie, Mendoza is the best quarterback in college football.
30: Hey, I feel like I got Miami.
2: I ain't going to lie, bro.
30: I got Miami.
29: It's a bad pick, brother.
2: Y'all talk about Indiana, bro. Ohio State's not done.
29: Ohio State's
2: coming back.
29: Ohio State's done.
2: JJ is coming back.
30: It's one man.
29: The season's over.
2: Jeremiah Smith is coming back.
30: Malachi Lemon is better.
2: No. No, he's not better than Jeremiah Smith. No, he's not.
33: Yes, he is.
29: This year, that more was, yards, more receptions, McCallum. More yards after catch.
33: Bro, Malachi Lemon is the best receiver in college football.
2: Listen to this. Jeremiah Smith missed one game. He missed one more touchdown than Malachi Lemon.
30: He
2: missed one game.
30: The same amount of receptions.
2: And the same amount of receptions.
29: He had more targets, too.
2: Think about that. Not JJ.
29: Yes, he do. JJ has more of an opportunity to have more targets than Malachi Lemon because Malachi Lemon is not receiver one on his team.
33: No, he is. He just plays slot.
2: McCallum is receiver one. He's receiver one. He gets the most targets.
29: Who's the Lane. Jacoby Lane's receiver one.
2: Yeah, he don't get as
29: Jacoby Lane's the Z or the Y, whatever the outside receiver is. He's the X. He's the X. McCallum's receiver.
2: McCallum is getting more targets than him.
29: Oh, he don't.
2: If he didn't, Jacoby Lane wouldn't have got that.
33: They be putting him at slot. They put him, they get him anywhere.
29: I'm talking about he get more than JJ. He don't get more than JJ. He don't get more targets than JJ.
33: I don't believe that either.
2: Think about this. JJ, he low-key, his targets from this year and last year, he splits them. But the receivers around him. Look at his receiving core.
30: He has Cornel Tate.
29: What did that make?
2: He has Cornel Tate. Who else?
30: You don't have another Brandon Ennis.
33: Brandon Ennis hasn't done nothing all year.
30: Brandon Ennis hasn't been relevant since high school.
29: I need a topic switch. How y'all feel about Travis Hunter? Y'all think he'll be a bust after getting injured his rookie season?
33: No. He got that dog in
30: him. It's Travis Hunter, bro.
2: No. Travis Hunter, that boy, he can play DB, bro.
29: Ben, how do you feel?
7: You know, well, I guess Trevor Lawrence is good again, which is annoying. I'm tired of seeing that commercial where they do like, let's hear it for the boys. It's like driving me insane. Uh-huh. Like I was humming it to myself as I was driving in. But yeah, I think like first, you can't judge him on the first year. Got hurt so quick. The Jags are probably going to be good. Mm-hmm. And they're going to move him to London.
30: I got a question. Yeah. Were you a football fan growing up?
7: Yeah.
30: Like, what was, like, your favorite moment as, like, a young football fan growing up, like, as you, like a kid watching football?
7: Anytime Jerome Bettis ran it in. Anytime.
30: Because that's when football was, like, actually fun to watch.
7: Mm-hmm. So I miss those days. I miss Big Ben. I miss Hines Ward. You know, what are you going
33: to
7: do?
33: I never watched Hines Ward play.
30: No, Hines Ward used to be nice.
1: If y'all was to build a starting offense in the NFL, who would be your offense?
30: Go positions down the line. Like, just pick a position, like quarterback, running. Keep going.
33: All right, you start.
1: Patrick Mahomes, QB1.
30: Jameer Gibbs, running back.
33: Jameer Gibbs.
29: So I'll go DN and instantly take Myles Garrett off the board.
2: Jemma. We got Jemma on the outside.
33: I got CMC in the backfield.
30: What you got, man?
29: We got a quarterback, a running back.
30: Two running backs. So running backs is full. One receiver.
7: The Kelsey, the center, Kelsey.
1: Jason
7: Kelsey. Jason Kelsey. At center. Yeah.
1: Who's I'm taking JSN.
30: Man, give me Phillip Rivers at quarterback.
33: We already picked the quarterback.
30: Pat Surtain at corner.
33: All right.
29: I'm taking Aaron Donald at defensive tackle. I'm taking Dexter Lawrence.
1: You want to do our own team?
33: All right. We're going to start. We're going to make our own team so we got the best team out there. Start from quarterback. We all going to start pick a quarterback.
1: Patrick Mahomes.
30: All time?
33: Yeah, that's going to make it more interesting.
1: All time?
33: Yeah, that's going to make it more interesting.
1: I'm sticking with Patrick Mahomes.
30: Give me the GOAT, Tom Brady.
29: Randall Cunningham.
2: Give me Mike Vick.
7: Ooh,
30: that's
7: okay.
30: A nice pick.
7: Young Mike Vick.
33: Nobody pick LJ?
30: No.
33: Yeah, Lamar Jackson.
30: Nah. Who you got? Hold on, it's Ben.
7: I want to say
30: Big Ben.
7: I want to say Big Ben, but what about prime Cam Newton?
33: Oh, I forgot about Cam Newton.
30: That's a mythical pool.
33: That is definitely a mythical pool.
30: That's a mythical pool.
1: Barry Sanders.
33: Ooh, that was sweet.
30: Oh. Give me Sweet Feet, Walter Payton.
29: I want Eric Dickerson.
33: I know exactly who I want.
2: Can I put Devin Hester at running back, guys?
30: No.
33: Pick a running back.
2: A good running back.
1: There's Bo Jackson.
2: Yeah, Bo Jackson.
30: The Lord of 40.
2: Bo Jackson, baby.
1: Bro, there's big running backs.
30: There's big running backs. There's LT.
1: Adrian Peterson. AP. Marshawn.
30: Who you got, 40? Bucky Irvin?
33: I don't got Bucky Irvin, bro. Y'all picked the two players I won it, game. Yeah, we going to go Bucky Irvin. That's my favorite. AP, yeah, my life.
2: Let's start off with the receivers, man.
1: I don't want to go first because I feel like I'm going to keep grabbing all the
33: Randy players. Moss, you want?
30: All right. Megatron. Calvin Jones.
1: Jerry Rice.
29: I got prime Julio Jones.
7: Ooh, that, you guys took all the good ones. I'm going Puka. I'm going new age. I like him.
2: I got prime AB.
29: Ooh, that's prime a pull.
33: Gronk. I got Gronk.
30: Tony Gonzalez.
33: Gonzalez?
2: Who's that dude that used to play for the Chargers?
30: Oh, Antonio Gates.
2: Yeah, I got him.
1: I want Mad Max.
29: I'm thinking. I got to think. I don't want no current. No, Zach Ertz. Maybe in his prime.
3: One of y'all better pick Shannon Sharpe.
30: Let's do DB next.
3: Shannon Sharpe was nice.
29: I'll just take Shannon Sharpe.
30: All right, let's do DB.
1: Like corner or any defensive back?
30: Pick two, safety in a corner.
3: Pick a safety in a corner, yeah.
1: Safety, Cam Chancellor.
29: I want Brian Dawkins and Sean Taylor.
3: Two safety. I'm going to run Elon and Deion Sanders.
30: Richard Sherman.
3: You already picked Cam Chandler, gang. It's over.
30: Richard Sherman and Ronnie Lott.
3: I already picked Ronnie Lott.
30: Oh.
3: He was coming downhill, wasn't he?
30: Hitman Harrison. Hitman Harrison.
3: Ooh. All right.
1: Cam Chancellor.
3: Nobody picked Troy Polamalu.
29: Oh, yeah.
2: Give me Troy, Prime Troy.
3: Nobody pick Ed Reed? Yo, we don't know.
30: Oh,
29: nobody pick Ed Reed.
30: Nah, bro. Like, bro.
1: I ain't gonna lie.
29: I took Sean Taylor and Brian Dawkins off the board.
3: Them is two safeties, bro.
29: I know, that's what I wanted.
2: I'm a corner. I'm a corner.
29: All right, well, it looks like we're out of time today. Thank you guys for sharing your thoughts.
30: And we're out. Peace.
1: Love y'all, boys.
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9: 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I'm in 11th grade at Montour High School, and you're listening to Youth Express. 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
10: Hello, my name is Nate. I am 12 years old, and I go to Steel Valley Middle School. Today, I'd like to talk to you about going to 6th grade. My 6th grade year was better than I thought. If you sell enough Ironman cards, you can get into these activities. They had an assembly that was really fun. Assembly is about our future and people coming in and talking to us about their life and their future, how it turned out, because they give you good advice on what to do. The field trip was also really fun. We went downtown and did geocaching. Geocaching is, we just went downtown and there was questions we had to answer, but we had to go to like certain sites down in Pittsburgh, like the Clemente Bridge and stuff, and just write the answer down. I really like learning outside of the classroom because you get to explore new places. You can find different ways of learning things instead of sitting in front of a teacher and him just telling you things. In one class, you go outside and work at the pond to clean it up. Don't be worried about, like, forgetting your locker combination and all your stuff getting stuck in there. Don't worry about, like, the little things. It doesn't take you long to adjust.
11: My name's Finn Harvey. I'll be reading Hans S. Meyer. I was born on a small farm outside Potsdam. I ran along the fields with my father as he worked and planted potatoes. I had a sister who was born on a small farm outside of Potsdam. I ran through the ditch by the road with her, covering her golden locks with mud. I had a teacher who thought I was a fool as my friend group held back our laughter. I was starry-eyed when that same teacher told us of our duty to our country, to defend it from oppressors. I joked with my friends about rolling up and smoking my parent consent letter. I said goodbye as the column marched by and I joined in line. We sang in harmony in our barracks. I learned how to load and aim a howitzer. I said goodbye to my friends as they marched off to the very front while I stayed back. I operated our guns hidden behind a wall of trees. I was safe from what was on the other side. I was careless. I handled it unsafely. I didn't close the breach properly. I had an artillery gun's worth of metal torn through my body. I was considered a fool by my peers. I was buried in a ditch by the road. I had a sister who opened my door to my notice, and I had a father who was forced into selling to the army. I was killed near a small farm outside of Verdun.
12: This is Ava reporting from the Youth Media Center at SLB Radio. I'm 15 years old in the 10th grade at CCA. Have you ever felt like you aren't represented well in books or movies or TV? Because that's how I feel every time I enter the YA section of a bookstore. Every other book has a female protagonist who meets a mysterious or broody guy, and I'm sick of it. I want to read, or watch, about genuinely strong and interesting female characters whose lives don't revolve around some random dude. A character who's way too into her love interest is Triss from the Divergent series. She's compelling in the first book as she struggles with the concept of family versus self, but in the sequel she loses her personality to become the emotional support of her boyfriend Tobias, also known as Four. Because of this, spoiler alert, when she dies it isn't as impactful as it should be. It's more irritating to see the main character killed off and to know that Triss will never really reach her true potential than it is devastating to see a beloved character die off. actress's story, development, and personality all revolve around Tobias. On a more positive note, a female protagonist whose development isn't defined by her love interest is Elizabeth Bennet from Pride and Prejudice, specifically the 2005 movie with Keira Knightley. Pride and Prejudice might be a love story, but Elizabeth's story isn't about her falling in love with Darcy. It's about admitting that she isn't perfect and that she has prejudices of her own to work past. When people analyze Elizabeth, they often describe her as a romantic, someone who is waiting to marry for love. I disagree. I think that Elizabeth is unwilling to give up her independence to a man. She's not waiting to find love, she's waiting to find someone who will treat her well. She advocates for herself and grows as a person, which is what makes her such an amazing, strong character. Speaking of strong female characters, there's a very problematic trend around what makes a female character strong. I found that many supposedly strong female characters are just angry and violent. An example is Annabeth from the Heroes of Olympus book series. In book 3, there's a scene where she judo flips her boyfriend for disappearing on her. But he disappeared because he was kidnapped and had amnesia. The scene is treated like an example of how awesome and fierce she is, but it's actually abuse. A much better example of this angry character type is Katniss Everdeen from The Hunger Games. Her anger is incredibly reasonable considering her circumstances and the dystopian society she lives in. She is violent and a fighter because she has to be. These traits contribute to the depth of her character and fit her story. These attributes are utilized in a way that makes her a strong character, rather than considering her a strong character because she has these attributes. In conclusion, there are plenty of examples of both good and bad female characters out there. What's important is for readers to analyze what makes a female character good or bad, so we can demand better than the bad ones. For Youth Express, this is Ava, signing off.
0: Hi, my name is Taiwan and I am an 11th grade student at City Charter High School. I keep seeing the same stuff that I see on my phone in real life. Is the government really watching us, and how do we know if we're being watched? I think just by us posting on social media and just having an account period is how we get watched every day. Also, almost every day the government gathers data on you wherever you go. Usually they collect data exposed on electric sources, car records, emails, and so much more. So in any case, be sure to check your surroundings, be cautious, and make sure to keep your eyes open. That way you are aware and you will stay aware. It will lower the risk of your info being forced out or looked up.
13: This is Clara, reporting from the Youth Media Center at SLB Radio. I'm 16 years old, and I'm in the 11th grade at the Winchester Thurston School. Today, I will be reviewing one of my favorite sweet treat spots, Berry Fresh, located on 1717 Murray Avenue. I do not know what gravitational pull frozen yogurt has on me and my friends. 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I remember as a kid, I would beg my mom to go, even if we had ice cream at home, or if I was stuffed from dinner. It has always been one of my favorite spots. The small shop has limitless options, from vanilla to taro frozen yogurt. 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With many toppings consisting of candy, fresh fruit, boba, cookie dough, and brownies, the store is also inviting with its bright stools and small tables, and behind the cash register stands the friendly cashier with a welcoming smile. I guess the only thing I don't like is the line. The cashier is so friendly and he talks to everyone as if they've been friends forever, but the kindness can also cause a bit of a wait. 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The small shop gives me a sense of nostalgia, not to mention the frozen yogurt is incredible, creamy yet light, with endless combinations, and the little bright orange cups to match your equally bright spoons. My go-to is a base of taro and raspberry with popping boba, chocolate chips, mangoes, and some chocolate sauce. If you pass by, make sure to give me your recommendations. 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
14: My name is Kari. I am 18 years old and I go to Shaler Area High School. Today I'm going to talk about how you grow as a person in high school. You learn a lot of really life-changing things, maybe not in the classes, but by the people that you hang out with and the things you choose to do outside of school. Those are really important. You may not think so now, but your out-of-school activities affect school more than you think. Like, if you start hanging out with kids that do drugs, you're going to change, and that's always going to follow you, no matter what. Even if you don't always do them, they're always going to be there. Just be careful.

0: in-school factors as a result of wealth inequalities, there is still much room for hope to provide students with a strong STEM education. When schools reevaluate the current STEM curriculum and adjust teaching methods to encourage creativity and innovation, as well as assess students' understanding based on hands-on work, students can be better prepared for college with a solid foundation in STEM. At the high school level, bringing in a greater variety of sciences like geology, geoscience, astronomy, or engineering can help teachers engage more students in STEM. We also must be careful to make sure that science teaching is not taught the same way year after year, but instead works to help students direct their own learning about the world around them. Bateman brings up the importance of a STEM curriculum focusing on big ideas and real-world topics rather than simply memorizing facts.
1: Giving them a base content understanding is important, but then we go back to these practices. Being able to ask and answer questions, being able to engage in argumentation. Those are the skills that we want to see really highlighted as we learn content so that you get a scientifically literate populace, whether that means that they're going to go off and be a scientist of some kind, an engineer, an IT specialist, a mathematician, a statistician, or they're just going to go into another field that maybe isn't as STEM heavy, but still understand how the world around them functions, how to make decisions in their own daily life that allows them to be a quality citizen.
0: Building real-life skills for any career can begin with a strong STEM education that encourages students to actively participate in experiments and communicate their findings. This type of student-driven work can help students develop important soft skills for dealing with similar situations in the future where they have to work in a team setting. Scott McDonald, an associate professor of science education at Penn State with a PhD in science education, was greatly involved in the development of the STEALS standards for STEM education in Pennsylvania, which is set to be implemented in Pennsylvania schools in 2025. He discusses how these standards aim to get students more involved in STEM through reshaping and rethinking the STEM curriculum.
2: The shift towards practices means, hopefully, that they'll actually be investigating real phenomena. And by doing that, it doesn't just prepare people to be good scientists, but it also just prepares everyone to live in a world where you have to make decisions about science every day.
0: STEM is an ever-evolving discipline, and schools can maintain a high-quality education by making sure teachers have the proper training and that students are actively doing science. With greater flexibility in the classroom, teachers can go beyond textbooks and help students apply content knowledge for real-world situations. For example, students can make environmentally friendly decisions about current issues like pollution and fast fashion when they have relevant and updated scientific knowledge. Interestingly, the concept of a, quote, quality STEM education seems to be about fostering a growth mindset in STEM classrooms. The key point here is that abundant resources and large budgets for materials alone do not guarantee that students are receiving the best STEM education possible. Rather, students benefit most from STEM education when they are encouraged to investigate real-world topics and do science as an action verb. The concept of makerspaces embodies exactly that. Makerspaces, by definition, are collaborative, hands-on workspaces for making, learning, and sharing ideas. The makerspace movement, beginning in the early 2000s, continues to grow as it emphasizes the essential concept of a project or problem-based learning vital for helping students develop STEM skills. Makerspaces might seem like any other rising trend in STEM education, but their potential to enhance student learning is one of the many reasons why they will only continue to grow in relevance. Makerspaces attract high-performing students who can benefit greatly from learning practical workforce skills through tinkering. When schools give students the opportunity to learn through innovation and use their academic knowledge to solve real-world challenges, these students become much more attractive college applicants and are better prepared for future success. Makerspaces are more than just facilities designed for specific learning activities, but as are Michael Tan, a research scientist based in Singapore at the National Institute of Education with a PhD in Curriculum Studies and Teacher Development at the University of Toronto, calls, quote, cultural technologies. Cultural differences can lead to different learning outcomes in terms of how schools operate makerspaces. For example,

0: In Western education, emphasis is placed on self-driven projects led by students' curiosities, even from a young age. While in the Eastern Hemisphere, students are expected to have a thorough content knowledge as a foundational element before they can begin to explore their own questions. Overall, these powerful resources can help reframe STEM education as a means of learning through action and innovation. The best course of action for implementing makerspaces effectively in schools is to avoid a one-size-fits-all approach and provide students a welcoming, accessible atmosphere for learning. Schools must consider their own financial situation before constructing a makerspace, but as mentioned before, a quality STEM education is more so determined by how well a school supports exploration and curiosity in science. Ultimately, by achieving a balance between hands-on experimentation and traditional content learning supported by well-qualified teachers, schools can help students develop valuable skills and a high-quality STEM foundation, regardless of the amount of resources they have available. By nature, STEM is very hands-on and seems to be taught most effectively by using a student-driven approach. When schools encourage students to explore their interests and engage in real-life situations that require STEM knowledge, they set the stage for students to take on even greater challenges and equip them with the content knowledge and confidence to succeed in their future endeavors.
1: 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I'm in 10th grade at Montour High School, and you're listening to Youth Express. 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
2: Hi, my name is Henry, and the next piece you're about to listen to was written by me, no one else. Well, just kidding. But it was recorded by a student here at Youth Express. 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
3: My name is Ray, and I'm 17 years old, and I go to Shaler Area High School. I just kind of want to talk about how I first started in my high school career and how I grew to be the person I am today. When I first started into high school, it was very tough, only because, like, you always hear these things about, like, oh, I'm going to go up to high school and all the seniors are going to beat up all the freshmen and shove them into lockers and stuff, and I'm a small person, so that was an actual scare for me. I didn't realize it until later in my high school career that when I first went into it, I was kind of, like, coasting through, not really, like, paying attention to what was going on around me, just sort of, like, living it, and I don't regret doing that at all, but I also realize, like, how much was I missing by not realizing what, like, opportunities I had? I was pretty nerdy. I had, like, the glasses and dirt stash, and yeah, I was a target for some people making fun of me, but that's all right. But, like, you look back on it now, and it's like, wow, okay, I grew up, and things that I thought were cool back then, I'm thinking, like, wow, I would never do that again. So, I guess I would kind of say if someone who is going into their high school career, you want to go into it with certain expectations, but also you want to come and go into it with almost no expectations and sort of leave yourself open for anything, because I didn't realize this either, was that everything you do, whether it's like clubs or sports or anything, that's really going to change the way you act. Hanging out with certain people will make you be different. Like, I used to play baseball, but I stopped. And if I would have played on the baseball team, I don't know if I would have been a different person than if I had done the musicals or the plays. So choose wisely with what you decide to go into, and definitely having a good friend for the entire length of the high school career is definitely a prize to come across. So if you have a good friend, you want to keep them. When I was getting picked on, I kind of was able to convince myself that it was their fault. Like, it was the fact that you're picking on me makes them lower than me. And, like, that kind of helped me give myself a little boost. Like, oh, wow, you actually have to pick on, like, look at me. Like, you couldn't have picked on someone better sort of thing. So that kind of got me through. Plus, you don't want to be a tattletale sort of thing, but, I mean, you tell a teacher that you know probably won't make, like, a huge deal about it, but it's nice to vent sort of through the things, and just know that probably by the end of your high school career, you'll probably be much cooler than you started off with, so then you can kind of wait for that and then be like, yeah, I'm cool now.
4: I'm Emily Wolf, and this poem of mine is not currently titled. It'll get one eventually, but for now, here it is. They woke up bleary-eyed, wiped the sleep from their eyes three times, and swiftly stood from the couch, swaying slightly as they stabilized. Too fast. They looked out the window, then quickly careened to the clock to confirm what the moon had told them. Night had risen, and they were late. Rushing to the bedroom, quickly fixing gear, donning their dress clothes with celerity, they stopped to slip their mother's pocket watch, ornamented with carved vines and a crest, into a pocket. Grabbing their keys, out the door, locked into security, they left. For like their mother's pocket watch, imagined events will leave them behind if they stop.
5: This is Noah from the Youth Media Center at SLB Radio. I'm 13 years old and in 7th grade at Kappa, and today I'll be reviewing the PSO performance of Harry Potter and the Goblet of Fire. Frick Symphony Orchestra recently covered the movie Harry Potter and the Goblet of Fire. During this, the orchestra timed the music perfectly to the score and kept the volume at just the right interval so that the voices could be heard too. In fact, it was indistinguishable from a modern television in terms of quality. The Pittsburgh Symphony Orchestra, PSO, covers multiple movies every single year, and this was one of them. I do recommend this and give it a full 5-star review. It is very popular, though, and very crowded, so ordering tickets ahead of time is a must-do. For Youth Express, this is Noah Delphia, signing off.
6: A bully, by definition, is a person who uses strength or power to harm or intimidate those who are weaker. They use teasing, hurtful comments, and social media to entertain themselves or gain popularity at the expense of others, even to the point of causing someone to take their own life and be rid of the torment. In my personal experience, I have found that there is a big gap in what adults see as bullying and what the one being intimidated sees as bullying. What some see as normal teasing doesn't feel normal to the person being teased. How do we stop it? We stop it by taking action. Stand up for someone who seems to be beating the butt of others' jokes. Come to their defense. Be a support for that person, not the one laughing. Report what you're seeing. If someone else reports it, besides the person being bullied, adults might just look a little deeper into the topic. If you are the one being bullied, hang in there. Keep reporting it and report it to multiple adults until you get the result you want. And remember that there are more good people than bad.
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8: This is Moss, reporting from the Youth Media Center at SLB Radio. I'm 17 years old and in the 12th grade at City of Bridges High School. Today, I'll be reviewing Sea of Stars, a 2023 game from Sabotage Studio. In this SNES-style turn-based RPG, the player controls Valerie, Zale, and Garl, three friends on a magical adventure to defeat a series of monsters and their creator, an immortal alchemist dubbed the Fleshmancer. 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
9: Hello, my name is Chris. I am 12 years old, and I go to Steel Valley Middle School. Today, I'd like to talk to you about going to 6th grade. I thought 6th grade was going to be hard, but it was not. My thoughts were I can't make it to class in 3 minutes, but as the year went on, I got it. It was a lot easier for a 6th grader coming up. I say, your best, and if it's rough, just keep trying. The disadvantages about 6th grade is no self-defense, but you always keep your school pride. 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
10: As I walked through the entrance gate of the famous Rose Garden, I was enraptured. To my left was a beautifully adorned arch entangled in vines and sprinkled with white flowers, while to my right were rows and rows of famous competition-winning roses. The Miss All-American Beauty Rose, with its brilliant red and tall green stem, called for one to come and admire it, while the hybrid tea rose had a pale white center and a light rosy pink decorating the edges, for a more tranquil stroll by look-see. In the middle was the centerpiece of the garden, an oval gazebo surrounded by rose bushes and two baby pine trees at each side. I had heard that many weddings were conducted here, but didn't realize why. When standing in the middle, I was struck with the answer. From anywhere inside the gazebo, one had a full view of the garden. Not only would the newlyweds be able to see each other, but also see the brilliant beauty around them. Renzihausen Park, located in McKeesport, PA, is made of 205 acres of land and is more commonly known as Renzi. It is home to the second largest rose garden in the state, featuring 400 square feet of perennials and an arboretum containing 1,800 roses. When I first heard those numbers, I was overwhelmed. Personally, I'm not much of an outdoor park type of person. I like to sit around and listen to music, watch TV, maybe draw a little bit. In short, I'm a hermit. But as I walked around the park on this peaceful stroll, I found myself enjoying the outdoors. I could tell that there was something special about Renzi. The rose garden is very orderly and can be visited at any time of the year, though it is in full bloom and awestruck in brilliance during the end of spring towards the beginning of summer. Though the main components of the rose garden are flowers, it also contains peculiar plants that help create a specific aroma around the garden, such as elephant garlic, thyme, and other spices. Not only does the aroma help create a long-lasting memory, it also allows one's knowledge to expand and be able to recognize different smells and associate them with plant names. My personal favorite was the elephant garlic, which reminded me of a giant dandelion. An interesting piece of history is that the land used to create the rose garden was donated by the Renzihausen family along with the house they wished to be used as a convalescent center for diabetics, along with a huge sum of money to build a new ward at the former Children's Hospital in the Oakland neighborhood of Pittsburgh. But who were the Renzihausens? Gottlieb Renzihausen, head of the household, migrated to New York in 1853, all the way from Germany. Gottlieb married Sophia Everett, and together they had and raised four children: Louisa, Frederick, Henry, and Emil. After their migration to New York, they decided to settle in McKeesport, PA. At the time, it was one of the most industrial cities and not at all thought for its natural beauty. Thus, it was decided to plant and start the rose garden, in order to show that in the midst of a gritty city, there was still beauty. In order to keep this piece of scenery orderly and gorgeous, the Rose Garden Club of McKeesport was started. This club helped maintain the rose garden in tip-top shape. Though I did visit the Rose Garden at Renzi, that wasn't even the best part. Renzihausen Park itself contains various entertaining activities, including a water park, tennis court, baseball field, basketball court, and many pavilions to use for any event. My favorite out of all these attractions would have to be the baseball field. Personally, I enjoy playing baseball, and I have siblings that share the same interest, which made it fun to visit the park and spend the day with them. All in all, I definitely recommend adding Renzi Park in McKeesport as a location to spend the day with family. Not only does it provide a safe environment, but contains loads of activities to do and sights to see. So long, and until we meet again.
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12: Hello, my name is Derek. I am 12 years old, and I go to Steel Valley Middle School. Today, I'd like to talk to you about going to 6th grade. 6th grade is a lot harder than I'd thought. You have to write more essays, you have to be responsible for getting to class on time. Also, your future depends on all the grades you get. When I first got to 6th grade, it was harder for me to get to each class because they only gave you 3 minutes, and if you had to go to your locker, you had to hurry up and open it and then close it. It took me maybe like 3 weeks to finally get that and know where all my classes were. The kids next year should probably keep a map of the school that you get at the beginning and then look at it for the classes that they have.
13: Hi, my name is Helena, and the title of my poem is Delusion, Ashes, and Smooth. I walk into the night and see something twirling and waltzing. I don't know if it's an apparition or an actual person. It blows around us like ashes. Am I in a delusion, or am I really seeing things? I feel her gown gently brush against my body, as smooth as silk. Maybe it is a moth wing or just the cold, misty air. I don't know. There is no answers. I stare harder into the night. I finally spot the mysterious being. It is a lady with sad, cold, gray eyes. Her eyes are as dark as the ashes in the fireplace. The moon shines a smooth beam of light in between us. I finally see her more clearly. She is young, with golden blonde hair tied up in a braided bun. It looks like spun gold. Her lips are as red as cherries and skin as pale as milk. She is remarkably beautiful. We stare at each other a bit more. Then she disappears in the smooth, dusty mist. Gone forever.
14: My name is Waylon. In the 8th grade, at Ingram Middle School, reporting from the Youth Media Center at SLB Radio. I will be reviewing and talking about my experiences with Halloween. I really like Halloween and think it is a really fun time that can be very spooky. You can host parties, go trick-or-treating, or hang out with friends and eat candy. There are many different unique ways to celebrate Halloween. Yesterday was Halloween as well. I went trick-or-treating with all of my friends and we all dressed up. I dressed as a cow in a big cow onesie. Two of my other friends were characters from the same video game, one was a character from The Office, one was a musician, and the other was a graffiti artist. We all met up at my friend's house and began our trek along the neighborhoods. After around 2 or so hours, we headed back to my friend's house. We traded our candy with each other and ate some. It was really fun, and my cow onesie kept me nice and cozy the entire time. It was a really fun time with lots of treats. It's really fun to hang out with your friends and see all the cool costumes and decorations. My favorite part was probably to be able to see all of my friends at once and have a really, really fun time with them. My least favorite part is probably how my legs felt after walking for so long carrying a massive bag of candy around. It was overall really fun and a great experience. This is Waylon from the Youth Media Center signing off.
15: I'm short, but the barriers I break down aren't. And yet, they are not taller than other people's either. I'm just like everyone else, but some people don't see it that way, as I have a condition called Russell Silver Syndrome, which means that I grow slower than other people. It is a 1 in 100,000 chance. People with it could still break down the same barriers that hold other people back. It is not about whether you were born with something that makes things easier or harder. It is rather about how hard you will look at things and for how long. Those are the real deciders when it comes to breaking barriers. Many people think that things are harder to do just because you are different than them. But no matter what they say, that is not the case. Last year, I delivered a speech at the annual Shakespeare competition, and I won. At no point did Russell Silver Syndrome stop me from doing what I wanted to do or what I love to do. I saw the flyer, and I said, you know, why not just try it out? I didn't really know much about Shakespeare at the time. One that really stuck out to me was the Eve of St. Crispin's Day speech from Henry V. This was the battle that they were going to wipe out King Henry. They were outnumbered 10-1, but then King Henry got up and he started making a big speech about how even though we're outnumbered 10-1, odds don't matter. It's how hard we'll work at it and whether we believe in ourselves or not. This story shall the good man teach his son, and Crispin Crispian shall ne'er go by from this day to the ending of the world. But we in it shall be remembered, we happy few, we band of brothers. For he today that sheds his blood with me shall be my brother. Be he ne'er so vile, this day shall gentle his condition. And gentlemen in England, now abed, shall think themselves accursed they were not here, and hold their manhoods cheap, whilst any speaks that fought with us upon St. Crispin's Day. So I tell you, don't let you being different hold you back. With the commentary for Youth Express, this is Wesley Madge, 7th grader from Chartiers Valley.
16: This is Sammy, a current 12th grade student at North Allegheny High School, and this is a review of Rush Hour 3. Rush Hour 3, the third movie in the trifecta of the Rush Hours, was released on August 10th, 2007. The movie starts with Han being shot by Kenji, who is Lee's childhood foster brother. After Han is hospitalized, Soo-young asks for Lee and Carter to find an envelope containing crucial information that Han has left behind for them. This leads the movie into the main plot, where Lee and Carter go on a criminal chase through Paris. If you like the first two Rush Hours, you will definitely still enjoy this one. The dynamic between Lee and Carter is the same, and their character traits are also continuously portrayed and built upon compared to the first two movies. However, I will say that I noticed there is less of an enticing plot, and not many subplots when compared to Rush Hour 1 and 2. So I still recommend watching this movie if you enjoyed the first two series for the characters' development and personality. But if you're someone who's really interested in a big plot like you saw during Rush Hour 1 and 2, I wouldn't recommend this. This has been Sammy for SLB Radio.
17: My name is Pete, and I am 17 years old. I go to Shaler Area High School. I just want to talk about a few lessons that I learned going through high school. First off, I mean, coming into this place, I really thought, all right, here it comes. Here comes the big one, you know? It's where it all starts. It gets serious. Gotta start cracking down. Gotta try hard. And I'm not telling you to do anything different. I mean, it is definitely a time to crack down. But one thing I really learned is success isn't just a grade on your report card or on a progress report or on a test. Success is more or less how you feel and what you learn. I mean, a lot of people, they'll stress out. They're like, oh, I got a C or I got a D or I got an F. Well, that just tells you what you didn't learn or what you need to learn better. People think grades are what you really don't know. But what you learn from bad grades is how to better yourself in the future. I mean, people put a lot of stress on themselves for success, and success can be an attitude. As long as you have the drive and the will to want to succeed at something, you can do it. As long as you keep that drive throughout wherever you're doing, you can do it. Success is more or less just for your own sake. I mean, to be successful, it could be even an emotion. Like, you can be like, okay, I'm going to be successful today. I like it. You know, I'm going to have a good time. I mean, as long as you don't got failure in your heart, then you can pretty much do whatever you want. I'm not saying don't try, because trying is definitely probably one of the best things that you can do, because you always get an A for effort. It's all there for you as long as you're willing to take it.
18: 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I'm 15 years old and in the 10th grade at Lincoln Park Performing Arts Charter School. I'm going to be speaking on something you probably do a lot. Social media. Have you ever started scrolling and watching short clips at one time, then glanced at the time and realized you'd been doing it for hours? It has been estimated that Gen Z will spend a total of 25 years of their lives just on their phones for this reason. Social media can be a really helpful tool to promote what you do, and great for finding cool ideas in others with similar interests, but I think that doom scrolling is something to avoid. When you catch yourself in a scrolling trance, think about another screen-free activity you could be doing, such as writing in a journal, going on a bike ride, trying out a new bake, or hanging out with a friend. The more you spend time doing screen-free activities, the more you will feel fulfilled and less anxious. For Youth Express, this is Olive signing off.
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20: Hello, my name is Brandon. I'm 12 years old and I go to Still Valley Middle School. Today I would like to talk to you about going to 6th grade. 6th grade was nice. All the teachers are very nice. Also, there are little homework given by them. Another thing is you get the best field trips, like going down downtown Pittsburgh and fishing and bike riding. The teachers are nice this year because they give little homework and they let you do a lot more things than 5th grade. 6th grade was the best year.
21: Hello, my name is Grace Anderson. I'm a senior at Lincoln Park, and this is a poem that I wrote. Street Cleaner's Delight. A pretty pavement lines the neighborhood across from my house, and I wouldn't mind walking barefoot around their cul-de-sac one day. I'd love to see the residents gawk and whisper about the girl with no shoes on, the girl that they've never seen before. I can see why they'd care so much. It's a nice kind of pavement. The kind that wouldn't scuff your shoes. And each house has its own little garden, its own little palace of Versailles, complete with perfectly groomed dogs to wave out the window, and a complimentary swimming pool to nest in. I'm sure they'd all avert their eyes and curse at my dirty soles. They'd beg me to get on my hands and knees and scrub it myself. But I assume someone power washes every stain away at least once a week anyways. Everyone there can afford that. I think I'd enjoy taking a hike up that sidewalk and parading around in my own little French Revolution.
22: My name's Kieran, and I'm a Remake Learning Days ambassador, and I attended Family Innovation Day on May 2nd at Montgomery Library. They had fun brain games to play, as well as learning and STEM toys such as Legos and a gravity maze. There was a range of families in attendance, and it was a fun time.
23: If you watch the news, you've probably heard the term Brexit. Brexit, or Britain's exit from the European Union, is currently set to occur on October 31st of this year. We are all uncertain of the effects and impacts, as none of the 28 EU countries have ever left their economic and political support system before. However, the purpose of the EU's creation was to stop Europe from going to war, and it now enforces policies regarding everything from trade, security, and migration to climate, environment, and health. If Britain left, they would most likely be affected in all of these areas, and greatly in economics. I was lucky enough to travel to London recently and run into Simon, a middle-aged British local who is very knowledgeable in politics, so I sat down with him to have a short discussion in South Kensington about the issue of Brexit. When asked about his stance, the first thing he said was, "Brexit, the biggest disaster that has ever happened in this country since the war." He explained to me why Brexit is occurring in the first place, because of Britain's Conservative Party, called the Tories. The Tory Party, some of them, have always hated Europe, partly because it provides legislation that they don't like. Brexit is really about divisions within the Tory Party. Simon told me about how those who supported Brexit heard arguments about all the money they would be saving, however overestimated the numbers may have been. Unfortunately, the opponents of Brexit couldn't convey the advantages of staying in the European Union. So if you go to places like Cornwall, sports centers, they've been built with European money. Local roads, they've been built with European money. Libraries, they've been built with European money. Not only that, but he says that the results are not ideal. It seems to me the common consensus of British locals is similar to Simon's. Isolation from the European Union has too many disadvantages to enforce it. With a commentary for Youth Express, this is Mayrin Quirk, 10th grader at North Allegheny Intermediate High School.
0: This is Ella Tyson, a student at Spring Grove Area High School and a Remake Learning Days Youth Ambassador. 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
1: My name is Erin. I am 18 years old and I go to Shaler Area High School. Today I'm here to tell you about an individual who had a huge impact on my life while I was in high school. Mr. Stadelman, one of the math teachers at Shaler, is an amazing role model in every way. He taught me not only to be passionate and show initiative in every aspect of my life, but also how to be a mature young adult, to really work hard and be warm and engaging and respectful to every individual that you meet is very important for success, but also just for having a happy life in general. I really appreciate everything he's done for me. He's been there during so many hard times of my life, but also during the most fantastic times of my life. And I'm most going to remember his awesome sense of humor and just his really great work ethic. And I think it's really important for young students to find this mentor because it gives you an image or a person that you can try to develop into like some figure that you want to become or where you want to see yourself in 10 years.
2: Asian superheroes are taking center stage with Marvel's Shang-Chi's rise to popularity in a movie role and with the addition of many new comic book portrayals. With these examples and many more, the representation of Asians and Asian Americans is improving in the media. Shang-Chi comes from a team of Marvel's Asian American superheroes featured in War of Realms, the new Agents of Atlas, which comprises of heroes that are from regions of Asia. This addition to comic books is especially important because it introduces the first Filipino superhero, Wave. With a positive portrayal of a powerful character such as Wave, Filipino Americans and Filipinos who read the comic can have someone who they identify with, which can impact lives for the better. But what about other racial groups in Asia? There's a focus on East Asian characters, and while that is by no means a bad thing, other groups in South and Southwest Asia aren't aware of or don't have mainstream characters that they could identify with. Negative stereotypes plague perceptions of people in South and Southwest Asia. The people of these regions need a positive portrayal that includes parts of their culture and identity. Developing a superhero character from this region would impact lives in a positive way. The problem is, currently, there are little to no mainstream characters from these regions. Having comic book writers and illustrators from these regions is crucial for developing a superhero that identifies with the people in those regions, and it continues to contribute to the diverse characters and capabilities of those superheroes. For there to be equal representation, comic book companies should work with more of these writers and illustrators to publish and promote genuine portrayals of South and Southwest Asian cultures for mainstream audiences. With a commentary for Youth Express, this is Video Certi.
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4: My name is Sean. I am 18 years old and go to Shaler Area High School. Today, I'm going to talk about the obstacles I faced in high school. Really, the biggest obstacle I faced was myself when it comes to like the work ethic I would have or self-esteem issues or anything. But what really brought out the issues of it was some people would actually like see this weakness and take advantage of it. Like one of the biggest examples is I had a coach for a number of years from our lacrosse team, and he saw some of this and he would just ride me on it and just for no reason to benefit myself, just to make himself feel better maybe, or that he had some problems with me. I don't know, but he showed me that like how I need to overcome this and build up myself to deflect some of these nasty things he would say or anything. So because of him, he helped me overcome like so many issues I've had. Like if you can tell already, I stutter a little bit, but beforehand I was in eighth grade. I could barely get a full sentence before, you know, stuttering or skipping a sentence or something. It's a rough ride, but eventually you have to realize your own strengths and accept your weaknesses, but it's important to realize you need to work on your weaknesses too and pride yourself in your strengths. And you can't let that person who's just writing you about it just get you down about it. I mean, it's good to be able to see that you're failing in spots, but you can't just let that completely just absorb yourself and you can only think about what you failed at or what you failed to meet expectations to. Instead, try to work towards improving it, or if it isn't anything you need or anything, just completely drop it. It doesn't really matter. I mean, if you can't run a mile in 4 minutes and it's not big of a deal to you, why bother being on distance on the track team or something like that?
5: This is Carrie Menino, age 17, of Winchester Thurston High School. The name of this poem is Coffee Shop on Walnut. No, I'm actually not on Walnut Street right now. I'm standing at the intersection of East Ohio Street and West Commons with some busy traffic noise. In downtown Pittsburgh in the background. And I picked this spot because this poem is really about the lack of communication and the loneliness that can still exist in our hyper-connected world. Coffee Shop on Walnut. The boy with false eyelash spiders crying dewdrops on the counter orders a pink frothed cream as if it will make up for the father who won't call him son anymore. The girl with big breasts and thick legs compliments him because she needs a word to hold on to. Looks at the skinny girl beside whose back is bowed as an apology for all the empty mouthfuls. She twists her butterfly ring, confectionery laced into her tattoos, thicker than the flesh beneath them. And the fat girl calls her hot because she knows she needs it. They both need it. And it means nothing but I understand you. I understand where you are and it doesn't make sense, but that's okay. The breakable girl blushes crimson. The painted boy stares at her, wishing he'd said it himself. And she argues the compliment instead of accepting. The big girl, with a voice so loud it whispers fear, smiles and tells her, "Don't worry, I don't feel beautiful either."
6: This is Kendra, a student at Brandywine Heights and a Remake Learning Days Youth Ambassador. 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Board to Board was an educational workshop for teachers wanting to learn how to incorporate computational thinking into their lessons for their students. 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Learn more at remakelearningdays.org. For Remake Learning Days, this is Youth Ambassador Kendra.
7: About a month and a half ago, I spent a week in Placencia, Belize with seven other upcoming seniors from my school as a part of a Leadership Academy program. We were accompanied by four teachers as we traveled about 8 hours altogether to our destination. We had spent months leading up to the trip, meeting with each other to plan and prepare for the service work we would be doing at the town's local school. St. John's Memorial Anglican School includes a preschool and classes for standards 1 through 6. While there, I spent my mornings co-teaching standard 2, which consists of students around ages 8 to 9, with a few exceptions. I spent 5 days teaching the students how to be leaders through lessons that included activities involving self-expression and reflections. Each day, we focused on a new core value. Monday, we taught the students about teamwork, Tuesday, commitment, Wednesday, honesty, and Thursday, courage. It was heartwarming to see my students grow as they learned new guiding principles. But what amazed me the most was the children's attitude. They were so welcoming to my fellow teachers and me immediately after meeting us. Their positive energy was radiant. We were teaching in almost 100-degree heat with no air conditioning in the building. These kids never stopped smiling, even as they sweated through their uniforms. From this experience, I realized how much I've taken for granted in my everyday life. In the future, when facing a challenge, I will think back to my inspiring students' persistence. The Belizean children I had the pleasure of meeting truly inspired me with the perseverance exhibited as they pushed to learn new material even through difficult school conditions and some unfortunate at-home situations. While these kids may not have the luxuries of 21st century American education, the knowledge they seek will continuously enrich their lives and hopefully grant them better opportunities. With a commentary for Youth Express, this is Eden Auslander, a senior at Upper St. Clair High School.
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9: This is Holly. I'm in 11th grade at Montour High School, and you're listening to Youth Express. 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
10: Our pleasure today to have Tara Matthews and Traylon Fitzgerald here with us. They're representing Big Brothers, Big Sisters of Greater Pittsburgh. And they've had an animal already to add. Who thought of the animal? Was it both of you? Or?
24: I guess I did. I just wanted to mention little Sebastian from Parks and Recreation because he's one of the most important mini horses of all time.
10: I had no idea. Now, you just made me think of the monkey on Friends. If you remember, there was a little monkey that hung out. The voice you just heard was Tara Matthews, and Traylon Fitzgerald is here too. Emma, is it Traylon or Traylon?
25: Traylon.
10: I thought that might be the case. Tell me a bit about yourself.
25: Well, I'm a 17-year-old girl that goes to Brashear. I'm a senior. And I also, in the school, I made a club called the Pacific and Asian Pacific Club. Because I was in the African club, and I thought since we have a club representing African and Black students, we should have one for all the Asian people. So I made a club for that.
10: That's wonderful. Do you have any Asian heritage in your family?
25: Not that I know of, because I'm multiracial, so I don't really know.
10: But that was really a kind thing to do, to encourage a club like that mm-hmm. so other students could get engaged. There, we know this from doing a lot of work at Brashear. There are at least a dozen international clubs, aren't there? Maybe even more.
25: Yeah, there's a lot.
10: That's great. What do you like doing?
25: What do I like doing?
10: Yeah, for fun.
25: I like to read a lot and watch history channels and that stuff.
10: What have you read lately that you really liked? Or do you have a book that some folks maybe have never heard of that's one you've really have enjoyed?
25: If you're more into myth and legends, there's a book called Myth and Legends. I don't know who wrote it, but it's about different legends of people's cultures around the world.
10: That sounds fascinating. So does it compare different cultures and the myths they have?
25: Kind of, but it's more there's chapters just focusing on theirs and not comparing it to other people's.
10: I see. So just giving you a chance to read them and sort of just see how they are presented
25: mm-hmm.
10: in other cultures. Have you thought about what you might like to do after you graduate?
25: Either being a vet or an archaeologist.
10: Wow. How are you promise-wise?
25: Promise-wise?
10: Pittsburgh Promise?
25: Yeah, ready.
10: You're ready? Promise mm-hmm. ready? I know it seems funny that I would ask you that, but I promise, it's my promise to all my friends at Pittsburgh Public to support the Pittsburgh Promise. If you don't know about that, if you're listening, Pittsburgh Public Schools has an amazing program that if you maintain a good grade point average, you don't have to be like absolutely 4.0, you just have to be at a certain level, they'll give you significant scholarship money that's available to help support education beyond high school, which is pretty cool. But you have to be a Pittsburgh Public School student to qualify for it. Do you have any stuff you like to do outside or outdoors?
25: Outdoors.
10: Yeah, like sports or nature or anything.
25: Oh, me and my mom walk our dog in like nature trails.
10: Nice.
25: That's like a hobby of ours.
10: Oh, that's great.
25: Mm-hmm.
10: It's really nice to meet you. Tell me a little bit about your big sister who's here. Or I say big sister. Is your relationship big sister, little sister, or is it mentor 2.0? Because I know that's occurring out of Brashear too.
24: Technically, we're mentor 2.0.
10: But you're probably like sisters too, right? tell me a little bit about her.
25: She's really easy to talk to about things that's going on in my life. So it makes it easy for me. And she's really funny to talk to. And I think we have a lot in common.
10: That's pretty awesome to be able to say that about Tara. What was it like when you first met?
24: It was like three years ago?
25: Yeah, it was.
10: Oh, my gosh.
25: For me, it was kind of awkward because I am shy of meeting new people, but I think we got along really well and quickly, too.
24: I think so, too.
10: And tell me a little bit about yourself, Tara. Are you working or what's your job?
24: So I work for the city of Pittsburgh. I'm a digital analyst in the Innovation and Performance Department, and I've been living in Pittsburgh for 10 years.
10: That's great. And, you know, that department does some pretty amazing things. Mm-hmm. And I'll tell a true story from the city of Pittsburgh. We submitted a form, as our nonprofit organization does, and we made a boo-boo on it. And this nice person said, "You made a boo-boo," and we knew we had, actually. And she said, "You know, just email me a copy correcting it, and we'll take care of it." That's a friendly city. People Aww. Say all sorts of things about cities, and you can't fight City Hall and stuff. And what people don't realize are the people in City Hall are people, human beings, just like you. And your job is to try to, I guess, monitor how things go, right, to measure things?
24: Yes. So my job is to collect the data that we produce in our day-to-day work and see how we can do our jobs better.
10: That's great. Do you ever collect anecdotal stories like the one I just told?
24: I do. One thing I worked on is potholes, and I got to ride on a pothole truck and talk to people as they were filling potholes on the street and see what their experience was with it.
10: That's got to be pretty amazing. Have you gone to see where Tara works?
25: No.
24: You should,
25: not
24: though.
25: Yet. I should.
10: Yeah. I don't know if they'll let you ride the pothole truck or not. You might have to work up to that a little bit.
25: Mm-hmm.
10: So what do you guys do when you get together?
24: Well, we, for the most part, we would get together at school and we'd hang out, play games, and check in with each other. And I think recently our match upgraded, so now we can hang out outside of school, which is why we're here.
10: That's great. So, yeah, the Mentor 2.0 program, and I know with school getting ready to start, there's a real need for more mentors. But that's, is it every 2 weeks? How does that work at the beginning, that program?
24: So Mentor 2.0 is really special because I know a lot of people are concerned about the time requirement that you need to do to be in Big Brothers Big Sisters. So you talk to your mentor via email once per week, and then you hang out with them at school once per month. And it's really important because there's always a need for more mentors. I know right now we need 60 men and 60 women to join the program so that all of the children who really want a mentor can have one. But it's really much easier, I think, than people who expect to hang out outside of work or outside of school every single week.
10: So it's only one monthly face-to-face visit, and the rest is done by phone or by text.
24: By email. So it's like an online platform.
10: That's great, and it gives you a good way to get to know somebody. And there's a lot of significant things that you can do online. What are some of the things you guys end up talking about and doing?
24: Good question. I know in the beginning, Traylon was in a class where she worked on leadership skills, and we would talk about her lessons.
25: Yeah, and then it progressed to, like, traveling and then talking about our animals.
24: We talk about our pets a lot.
25: Yeah.
10: That's funny, since we were just talking about animals. What are your pets?
25: I have one dog and three cats.
10: What's your dog's name?
25: So my dog's name is Buddy.
10: And that's the dog you walk with your mom on nature trails.
25: Mm-hmm.
10: Now, I like dogs, but I also especially like cats. I have a cat named Gracie.
25: Mm-hmm.
10: What are your cat's names?
25: So the oldest one, her name is Ginger. And the two youngest is Maya and Wren.
10: Mm, do they all get along?
25: For the most part, yeah. But there's times where Ginger will let them know, like, this is my spot. Don't come near.
10: Yes, I'm the grand cat.
25: Mm-hmm.
10: This is my domain.
25: Yes.
10: And do you have pets too, Tara?
24: I have one cat.
10: What's your cat's name?
24: His name is Bear. He's a Maine Coon mix.
10: Oh, my gosh. So
24: he's like about 20 pounds.
10: You know, our cat, Gracie, is kind of big also. And not that big. But Gracie, in her younger years, used to fetch like a dog fetches.
24: Oh, my cat fetches.
10: Yeah, I think that's rare. Gracie would like twist ties were her favorite thing, and she would bring it, drop it at our feet, and like insist that we throw it and bring it back. I'm sure Buddy might do that, but do your cats do that?
25: My dog actually acts more like a cat than my cats do. Yeah.
10: Well, he's got to fit in with you know, three cats in the house.
25: Right. My oldest one, Ginger, she will go to the door, the back door, and want to be let out like the dog. And she'll just roll around in the grass and then come back in.
10: Oh, that's something. Now I know why you're thinking about being a veterinarian.
25: Mm-hmm.
10: I can tell you love animals so much. You mentioned the one club you're involved in. Are there other clubs at school that you do leadership work in or projects at school?
25: Well, I used to be in the African club, which is a really fun thing because you get to learn about their dance, their culture, and they're really nice people to get along with. But being in that club and my club, the days were at the same day, so I couldn't do both.
10: I had that problem too in high school. I was just thinking about it. I have a high school reunion coming up, and you can't sometimes be a good club member to multiple clubs,
25: mm-hmm.
10: even though you like them both.
25: Right.
10: Tara mentioned leadership. Have you applied those skills anywhere, the leadership training that you've had?
25: I haven't really got the opportunity to yet, but I hope I will be able to soon.
10: It's good that you're learning those things. Is there anybody who might be listening that you want to give a shout out to? They may hear you later, if not right at this very moment.
25: No, I don't think so.
24: Mm-hmm. I would say my friends Patrick and Amanda, because they listen to public radio all the time.
10: Patrick, Amanda, you're our kind of people. We're glad that you're here. So, if you had three wishes, do you have any idea what your wishes might be?
25: Three. The first one, to be able to travel free.
10: Oh, that would be really cool.
25: Mm-hmm.
10: That's why I like asking this question, because other people's wishes are pretty neat. So, and maybe I'm going to just append it. Like the idea of just being able to snap your fingers and be anywhere you want to be.
25: Yeah.
10: That would be cool.
25: Mm-hmm.
10: Yeah. What else might you wish for?
25: I don't know. I haven't really thought of that.
24: I know what one of mine would be, is to remove mosquitoes from the ecosystem.
25: Oh, yeah.
10: Yeah, or at least from our direct ecosystem.
24: Just to cease to exist. Just yeah. Like,
10: it's been a tough year for them. I've been getting bit a lot, actually.
25: Mm-hmm. Oh, my other one would be able to read animals' minds.
10: Oh, my gosh.
24: Like Eliza Thornberry. Yeah. That before your time?
25: I think.
10: Don't you wish you could talk to your dog or cat? Mm-hmm. And like just for a minute. Like,
25: yeah.
10: Do you ever try? Like, I try. I stare at my cat's eyes all the time and try to blink and get her to blink back at me, and she doesn't know.
25: Yeah, when I'm home alone, I'll have a full out conversation with my dog, and
24: sometimes me too.
25: It'll feel like he's listening, but other times it's just like, no.
10: Yes, he's hearing like blah blah blah blah blah blah walk blah blah blah right. blah blah blah food blah blah blah
24: yeah,
10: blah
24: like,
10: bad.
24: What is this hairless giant saying to me?
25: Right.
10: What's your dog look like, or what?
25: He is a rat terrier mixed with a pug.
10: Oh, I bet he's a lot of fun and
25: he
10: probably
25: is.
10: Very active. But
25: for being like 11, he's very active.
10: So let me ask you, Tara, you need 60 men, 60 women to get involved in the Big Brother, Big Sister program. And also Kayla's here. And this is the Mentor 2.0 program, which is really a simple thing to do. It's a weekly email followed by a monthly visit. Was it obvious to you that I want to do this? Or did it take a little bit of... I think it's the decision you might sometimes make over time. It takes a while to figure it out. Or did you know right away?
24: When I was in elementary school, I was paired with a mentor. And I think that was one of the most important things that I did when I was younger. And so I knew that when I had an opportunity, I wanted to do it as well. And one of my good friends is in the traditional program, and she gets a lot out of it. But at the city, we have a special mayor's mentoring initiative, which allows people to join the mentoring program and take off early from work without having to use the personal time. And so they're really encouraging people in the city to sign up. And that's when I was like, well, there's no problem then. I might as well. I really want to do it.
10: Yeah, how can you say no to something like that? And I have to believe it's been incredibly rewarding. Do you have kids in your life otherwise?
24: Do not, no.
10: And you're really a young adult. You're not a kid, but it's got to be great to be able to have a relationship with somebody a little bit younger than you are.
24: Yeah, she's like me when I was in high school, but so much smarter. So it's really fun to hang out with her.
10: Well, I have a gift for you, which is a pass to the museum that you can use whenever you would like. And
24: thank you.
10: I really want to encourage you to go. Certainly we'd love to. I want to encourage you to go. We'd love to have you explore this building. But in the building next door, there's a new space. It's called Museum Lab. There's a radio studio in it, our satellite studio that you can horse around in. But there also are some exhibits that are geared towards teens and adults that are just really, they defy description. It's a maker space. There's a lot you can do. So that's a chance for you to visit and enjoy the facility there too. Or go back to your childhood and have fun in this building too. Anything else either of you would like to say?
24: I would just say if anyone's thinking about signing up for the program, don't hesitate. Absolutely do it. It's so worth it.
25: And it helps children become more open if they can't talk to their parents and feel like they have someone that is willing to help them through high school or whatever grade they're in.
10: BBBSPGH.org is how you can get more information on Big Brothers, Big Sisters of Greater Pittsburgh. Tara Matthews and Traylon Fitzgerald, you two are incredible. Thank you for being here with us. And I hope we'll see you out at Brashear sometime during the year.
25: Okay.
11: My name is Neon. I'm 17 years old, and I'm in the 12th grade at Woodland Hills High School. So I went to three different sessions. I went to the LGBTQ session, the quality animal rights session, and the mental health session. And I learned a lot of different things that, like, a lot of people don't talk about, I guess. Like, animal testing doesn't really get talked about a lot, and I learned about that. And, like, how in a lot of different facilities, animals really aren't treated properly at all. They abuse them. And it was just really meaningful, especially the LGBTQ session I felt was really meaningful to me because I felt really seen because, you know, I'm gay and I'm trans, so it was like I'm with a bunch of people that are like me and that want to talk about how we get mistreated really often, even in America, where there's, like, you know, the rights to marry someone that you love. You still go through a lot of discrimination, and a lot of people don't think that you should be with who you want to be with or that you should identify as how you want. And they just will be hateful and rude to you for existing, and I just think it's really messed up. So it was really interesting and meaningful to me that I could be around people that didn't believe that. Because even with people that are supportive, a lot of the time they'll still have, like, biases against it. They won't hate you for it, but they also won't look at you the same as they would look at another person that wasn't gay or wasn't transgender. And I think that the summit my school has is really impactful because it allows more acceptance of people like me, people who identify a certain way, or people who have, like, mental health issues.

0: taken out of my time-space continuum by Polaris.
1: I'm Phoenix, and I'm a knight from the 1500, and I've been taken by Polaris into his timeline.
2: My name is Tenno. I am a samurai from the 1600s, and I was taken from a battle by Polaris to his time.
3: Hello, my name is Prime. I want to take over the timeline.
4: One day in the arcane world, Polaris was meditating. He found something big. There was an error in time. Now we find him at his dojo.
5: I sense an evil presence.
3: Polaris, I'm coming.
5: This is bad. I must gather the chosen ones. Ryu, Jin, no Ken, who can eh? The portal is open.
0: Where am I?
1: Where am I?
6: Where am I?
5: Swordsman, I need your aid with this quest.
0: Sure. Just tell me where I am, old man. I have a sword and it's pretty angry that we bailed that successful gambling match. This better be good.
1: I agree, good sir. And I was in the tournament.
0: I never asked for you to agree, good sir.
1: Well, I think I found our serious one. Jeez.
2: I care not for this babble. Why are we here? I was in a war. My clan needs me.
5: I know, but while you're gone, Feral, Phoenix, Tenno, the crewman cheated. Phoenix, your opponent won by default, and Tenno, your clan is still fighting. Want to keep whining?
0: I'm going to kill you.
5: I invite you to try.
4: Feral drawed his sword and charged at Polaris, but Phoenix interfered.
1: Ha! Not gonna happen, Grumps. Look, the quicker we do this quest of his, the sooner we can go back.
2: Fine, I'll do it.
0: Not interested.
5: There's money involved.
7: Well, if you say it like that, I'm in.
5: To be continued.
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9: Hello, my name is Zach, and I am 8 years old. I go to Pittsburgh Montessori. I did a self-portrait. It wasn't that hard. I just pretty much had to draw a circle and a head and some shapes on it. I don't know why I like to draw. I just like art.
10: Well, we are going to celebrate the community of Homewood during this next segment. And I'm really thrilled that we have a number of guests that are going to join us, 3 in all. And I'm going to introduce you to each of them first, and then we'll share some commentary together. I'll start with you, Nelson. Good morning. How are you?
11: Good, and yourself?
10: Good. Thanks for asking. You're a rising 10th grader at Pittsburgh Westinghouse, and I'm so glad that you are able to join us today. What kinds of things do you like to do?
11: Play the game, work out, play sports, you know, be normal kid stuff, I guess.
10: What sports do you like?
11: Football, basketball.
10: I understand the conditioning. Is that normally when you work out? Are you going for that or strength?
11: I usually go to the gym. I got a YMCA, but I'll play basketball with my brothers or something.
10: Excellent. Which do you go to Homewood Brush in Hawaii?
11: Yes.
10: Yeah, it's a great facility. Here also with us today, we have Soleil. Are you there?
12: Yes, I am. Good morning.
10: Hello. It's nice to have you with us. This is Soleil Mead, and we should also have Sadiq Roberts. Are you there, sir?
13: I sure am. Good morning.
10: Wonderful.
13: How are you all doing?
10: Good. It's like we have a little party line here, which is wonderful. I was talking with Nelson off the air. Nelson was an honoree of a great essay contest, which was sponsored by the Homewood Experience. And Soleil and Sadiq are here representing the Homewood Experience. Nelson's going to share a bit of his essay, if not all of it, with us in a moment. But I thought it would be good to first talk about

0: the Homewood experience as an organization. It was new to me, and I was really glad to learn about it. Can you both share a little bit about it? I'll turn out to you first, Soleil.
1: Sure, absolutely. The Homewood experience came about last year. The Homewood Collaborative, along with Neighborhood Allies, put out a proposal looking for branding and marketing agencies to help, for the most part, change the narrative and give Homewood a positive reflection that they deserve. So Sadiq and I collaborated and submitted a proposal to present what is called the Homewood Experience to Homewood. We were chosen, and we've been on this journey since early this year. And our goal is to showcase the history, the culture, the art, and the vision of Homewood. And we are doing that through connecting to the community. So we had our first phase that was full of a lot of outreach to the community, surveying mailers, connecting with people at meetings so we can hear their voice. So Nelson came in whenever the pandemic hit, and the kids were out of school, and we wanted to make sure we still had a way to capture their voice, because in essence, the youth of the city are the future of the city. And that's how we came across Nelson, and was using his voice and his feedback that he provided to help us produce the campaign. And I will toss it over to Sadiq so he can talk a little bit more about our plans and what we're going to do with the actual Homewood Experience campaign.
0: Thanks, Soleil. Sadiq, what would you like to add?
2: All right. Thank you so much, Soleil. And I appreciate the question. The Homewood Experience really is, as Soleil was saying, a very immersive opportunity in the Homewood community. There have been a number of attempts throughout the years and throughout the community to really acquire the community voice and convert that into tangible deliverables within the area. So in essence, this is another opportunity which has been provided through, you know, the gracious funding that we have here within the city to really explicate that for Homewood community members and highlight and show off the wealth of resources and creativity that exists there. The phase of the project that we're in currently is our production phase. And what we're doing now is synthesizing all of this data which we've accumulated since we've been working in the area since late January, and converting that into our digital components of the actual branding and marketing piece. So we are developing our community interviews, our community branding commercials, as well as working with a number of community allies to produce some mural projects within the Homewood area. So a big component of the Homewood Experience is our community art walk. And the art walk itself is going to be a walking tour within Homewood, which is going to connect existing art installations and murals, as well as a few new ones, and in an effort to show off that creativity, which I spoke about a little bit earlier, and just inspire new creativity and ideas about how these areas and elements of the community can be transformed and highlighted in a new and profound way. One of the pieces from Nelson's essay that really spoke to me was when he was talking about the Homewood football field. And I remember as a youngster, you know, I played football for Beltsuver, and occasionally we would play them in like the Super Bowl game, the city Super Bowl game. And the energy that you would see up at the Homewood field was just dynamic. And I think that really speaks to the energy and love that's within Homewood. So Soleil and I are just really working to capture that love and capture that appreciation and show it to the city, the greater Pittsburgh area, and to the nation as a whole, and highlight the value that is within this community.
0: Yeah, you've got me thinking about the Bulldogs and the marching band the Bulldogs had from the house. And I can't remember the name of the football coach who was there for so many years. His name's on the tip of my tongue, but there's such a, as you said, a legacy, but also a future for Homewood. And to be able to be sure that continuity occurs really matters. We'll come back to both you and Soleil, but Nelson, what got you interested in writing an essay? I'm sure the prize helps, but you must like to write, or did you, was there a message you were eager to share?
3: Man, I felt like it was something that I had to do. Everybody's voice needs to be heard, especially about my community, a place that I love and call my home. You know, nobody ain't going to say nothing, and I got to, I guess.
0: Why was it so important for you to make sure that you wrote this?
3: One main reason, I feel like it really meant a lot to my mom. She was on my back about writing it. And I feel like if I wrote it, it would mean a lot to her.
0: That's a good reason. Would you like to share it with us? We'd love to hear it.
3: Should I read the whole thing? Or
0: sure. Yeah, as long as you're comfortable, we can hear you. Your phone connection's great, and I'd love to hear it.
3: I'll start. Homewood means a lot to me. It's the place that made me who I am today. I'm a product of my environment. I'm proud to say it. So many people talk down on Homewood, but they don't understand the true greatness of it. To me, Homewood was and always will be the place to be. I spent my whole life in Homewood, and I'm glad I didn't grow up anywhere else. The love and support I got from birth in the community always made me feel like I could do anything, and I'm grateful to call Homewood my hood. What does Homewood mean to me? Homewood to me is a fuel on my fire. All my life, I always heard the negative about Homewood, but in my head, I never stopped thinking about the positive. I wanted to prove everyone wrong, and I'm going to. I'm going to help Homewood reach its full potential, and everyone is going to wish they were from here. Homewood is important to me because I wouldn't be who I am without it. The way I grew up was like no other, and that made me the rare kid you see today. I dream Homewood can be the new Black Wall Street. We have the potential to be the ones who make each other rich, the ones who start the new trends, the ones who take others and care for them like family. The most important places to me in Homewood are 7015 Kedron Street and Homewood Field. 7015 Kedron is where I grew up. All I remember from my childhood was spending time with my family there, and it's sad to say that it will never be the same. But I'm glad I still got those memories in my head. Homewood Field is where I played football ever since I was 3 years old. I never played for any other team at any other field. Playing Homewood football, the feeling like no other. The family and the pride you see when you go up there is amazing. It's one of the most important places in Homewood history. The most important people in Homewood to me are my family. Some of them are gone now, but they made the journey worthwhile. I appreciate my family more than anything. We may not be rich in money, but we're rich in love. They're the definition of a real family, and I'm truly blessed to be a part of their lives. As you can tell, Homewood means a lot to me. It isn't just the place I was born, it's the place that made me. Everything wasn't sunshine and rainbows, but that doesn't mean I couldn't have fun in the rain. My plan is to be the spark Homewood needs. We don't have enough people that take pride in where they're from anymore, and that's how it should be. I know for a fact there was a time when people were proud to be from Homewood. But who's to say we can't be like that anymore? We could be even more progressive in this new generation. You have to remember, it takes a village. One man can't do it alone.
0: Wow. Nelson, have you read that aloud before?
3: No.
0: It was really wonderful. It was... Not only are you a good writer, but that was just beautiful. I'm really, you gave me chills listening to you share that, not only for the message, but it's so clear that it's from your heart and authentic. I think, you know, Chinessa from our staff, she just texted me and said, "Go Nelson." She was listening. Saleh and Sadiq, you must be maybe blinking back tears or just have a broad smile on your face. What do you think?
1: Yes, absolutely. Cheesing from ear to ear.
0: Yeah.
1: Having this project where we invited the youth to be a part of it and hearing their essays and meeting them and talking with them about their goals and their life, it really put so much in perspective for Sadiq and I, because as business owners, this is a great opportunity to work in Homewood, but we are also very much so a part of the communities that are around us, and we want to see their growth. And hearing mm-hmm. Nelson and even the other young man that won, Sean, their essays just really solidified the work that we do and how it's so much bigger than just a business move, but it is really influencing communities and giving that positivity that we need back in our community so we can believe and hope again and create the story that we want to see.
0: And
2: absolutely, Soleil. I'm sorry.
0: Oh no, I was just gonna ask Sadiq if you wanted to add. It's tough when we can't see each other. If you wanted to add something.
2: Yes, I would love to. Just to speak to what Soleil was saying, it's such an opportunity to be able to uplift these stories. And from the onset of the campaign that Soleil and I built, we talked a lot about how initiatives similar to this one pop up all around the country. And the piece that's missed is truly and passionately tying in community members and the essence of their experience. And I think a lot of practitioners forget the fact that these are real stories. These mm-hmm. are real lives that we're dealing with, real experiences, and they need to be nurtured and handled delicately. And to Nelson, I just want to say thank you for participating and orating for us this morning, because it's really not the same, you know, reading something versus hearing the writer present it themselves, you know, in their own tone and, you know, with their own nuance. And it was truly great, and I appreciate you. So I just wanted to say that as well.
0: Yes, yeah, you did a just amazing, Nelson. I hope you'll do. You're a good writer. Do you like to write?
3: I mean, I really only write like for school. Like, this is like for a project or something, but I really don't write.
0: I mean, that was very well written, mm-hmm. not only authentic and honest, but clear, which is really important. Have you thought, I know heading into 10th grade, it's a little early, but do you know what you might want to do after graduating from Westinghouse?
3: I want to probably take more of a business shot, probably be my own boss. But, you know, I feel like it's a little too early to see what I really want to do, because you never know what's waiting for you in the future, but that's why right now I want to take more of a, like, being my own boss type of role when I get older.
0: That's a great goal to have. And also, it sounds like you're thinking about this, but plans, you never know. Things can change. Mm-hmm. People used to ask me that question. They'd say, like, where do you want to be in 10 years? And when I was in my 20s, and I would say, how could I possibly tell you? The world is changing so quickly. You know, I can't answer that question. It either made people really happy during job interviews, or I could tell they weren't very glad that I answered it that way. But it was the honest answer. Nelson, do you have any shout-outs or anything else you'd like to say? We're just about done with our segment, but I wanted to be sure you had a chance to give a shout out to anybody or thank anybody.
3: Oh yeah, my mom, my cousin Meech, my brothers, my family, I guess, my family.
0: Excellent, and thank you. And Nelson and Nelson, we just talked to Nelson. Saleh and Sadiq, do you have any additional words? Let's keep in touch because this isn't a one-time thing. You'll be doing other activities, and we want to support you. Is there anything else you'd like to say about this morning? Or what's currently happening? Oh, one thing. How can people learn more, maybe get on a mailing list and follow your activities at the Homewood Experience?
2: Sure. So we are available on Facebook at the Homewood Experience. 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And we would love to help have you and share this experience with you. Personally, I would like to give a huge shout out to our community sponsors, the Homewood Collaborative, Neighborhood Allies, R.K. Mellon Foundation, as well as to Soleil. Soleil has really been a rock for me throughout this process and a wonderful partner in developing, you know, professionally and personally. So a huge shout out to her and to my family as well. And to you, thank you. Thank you to you and your team for allowing us to be on this morning to talk about our project and share this moment with Nelson.
0: This is what we do, and thank you. Soleil?
1: Yes, yes. Thank you all so much for that. Thank you, Sadiq. My sentiments are shared with you as well. Thank you so much for having us on the radio show. This is a great opportunity. I caught a little bit of the segment before ours, and it just brought me back to my passion with young people, of hearing those young ladies talk and then listening to Nelson. This is great work that you all are doing. So thank you for inviting us to be a part of it. And I just want to thank the community of Homewood for allowing us in to champion their voice. We know that it doesn't happen overnight, but it is our hope that as we continue to do this work, that the community continues to draw closer as they see the vision begin to come to life. The murals will come up, and they'll begin to take more pride in their communities and start their businesses, and I'm really grateful that they have opened up their arms to us and allowed us to make an imprint on their community.
0: Well, thank you. Until we talk again, a great pleasure to have all three of you, Nelson, Saleh, and Sadiq. Thanks so much, and we'll be in touch. Take care.
1: Thank you.
2: Thank you.
4: 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I'm in 9th grade and I go to Bashir. You are listening to Streaming the Future on Youth Express.
5: This is Mikaylee. I am 14 years old. I'm in 9th grade and I go to Perry High School.
6: Hi, this is Nisa. I'm 16. I'm in 9th grade and I go to Bashir High School.
5: You're listening to Streaming the Future, teens discussing what the future holds for our generation and beyond.
6: Hi, the first thing we'll be talking about is what our generation is doing.
5: What is your generation doing?
6: Our generation is doing a lot of violence,
5: a lot of fighting, gun violence, stuff like that, and we think that that should change for the future. We should have a better future and get rid of all that violence and all that guns and everything.
6: It's just making everything else worse, like more death, more grieving.
5: What do you think that we should be doing better to fix it?
6: I think they should be trying to take the guns off of minors instead of just letting the guns go.
5: Yeah, I think that they should, put more effort into guns and taking it off and like gun laws, and you should have a gun license and permit in Pittsburgh and Pennsylvania in order to get a gun. So all the gun violence would just shrink.
6: They do have that, but they don't have like the streets. Like there's people that sell guns for minors, and they don't try to solve who is doing that. They just, oh, they got a gun, they don't care, because the government pays a lot of money for selling the guns.
5: Yeah. I think that everybody should put an effort in stopping this. I feel like everybody should, like, make an effort and just, you know, like,
6: come together and try to do something instead of just sitting at home talking about it. We should just come together and protest or something.
5: Yes. I think that everybody should put a hand in doing somebody, and everybody, even the people who's actually doing it, should realize what this is actually making an impact into our earth. Like, I feel like if everybody realized what's actually happening, like, if everybody realized how much people are dying and how much our earth is just getting ruined and beat down because of this, then our earth would be better. Like, it would be a better place. People would be able to go outside and have fun without worrying about being killed.
6: Yeah, I agree. I also feel like, I don't know, everybody lost somebody to gun violence. And I just don't see why the first thing everybody do is pick up a gun. Like, the first thing they do is pick up a gun. And I don't think that's right.
5: More people should talk it out instead of fixing their problems with guns, because guns don't fix problems, it makes more problems. Right. If somebody is fixing something with a gun, everybody else is going to do it. And our generation and the future generations is just going to keep doing that and keep doing it. And, like, if we all just stopped, then it would be a better place. Not just in Pittsburgh, in the whole world. Like, it just would be a better place.
6: I agree. I just think the government should just do something. He's just sitting around letting it happen because he don't care. He's just getting a lot of money because the president gets a lot of money from the gun company.
5: Yeah. What do you think about gun laws?
6: I feel like they're okay because you gotta be 21 to get a gun license. You can't have no record, no none of that. And if you do, you can't get a gun. So I feel like the law is okay, but it's just the fact that why is the law there if there's kids that are 16, 17, 18, kids that are 13 with guns, but there's a gun law about having a gun, but you gotta be 21 to get one? I don't see how that works. Like, where are they getting the guns from? How are they getting it? Who's running it, like, undercover stuff? Like, it gotta be undercover, because they just don't be handing out guns for free. How you feel?
5: I feel like they should be more strict on guns. I feel like if you should have to fill out papers and, like, take a test and stuff in order to get a gun. I don't think it just should be a law that you have to be 21 and you could get a gun. I think that you should be able to take a test. You have to, like, do this and make sure that people know all the procedures and stuff, and all the safety issues in order to get a gun.
6: I agree. I feel like... I don't know, because this is just... Everybody just lost somebody to gun violence, so it's like, why pick up a gun? Like, why is everybody just picking up a gun? I had a question for you, Mikaylee. What do you think, like, everybody in the world should do to stop gun violence?
7: I feel like people, first of all, I feel like kids under 21, 16-year-olds, 14-year-olds are getting their guns from their parents or older cousins or people that's that age that could get guns. I feel like they are getting their guns from them. So I feel like them 21-year-olds and older people that's giving the guns to the kids should stop and realize what they are doing. Right. I feel like they should think more into the situation and not just let their kids, their little cousins, right. their nephews, their, you know, little, the younger generation get the guns and just be like, go have fun. Like, right. I feel like they need to realize what's happening and they need to stop it.
6: Right. I feel like if there's less guns, there would be less school shootings. And what I mean by that is that there's been a lot of school shootings lately. And there are 16. Like, for example, Florida, you could get 10 guns in one day. And they wouldn't care. If you buy 10 guns in one day, they wouldn't automatically assume, oh, they're about to go do something. They're like, okay, you want 10 guns, here you go. What guns do you want? They should pay attention to that. Like, it should be like, you get a gun one day, and then you'll wait two days later to be able to get another gun. If you keep coming back to get another gun, they should give a red flag to the police and be like, well, this person, such and such, just came back and brought another gun, and they already brought 5 guns off of me. So just watch. But no, they're just able to... Here you go. Like, guns are just candy, and guns are not candy.
7: Yeah, and I also think that a lot of school shootings and street fights and street shootings are happening because people don't treat each other with respect. You should treat other people how you want to be treated. I feel like we learned that in kindergarten. We learned that when we were young, so we should remember that and keep living it. Treat others how you want to be treated. So don't go right. shoot somebody if you don't want to get shot.
6: Right. And it's not even respect, but it's like people pick up a gun and think they hard. So every time they argue with somebody, every time they like, oh, I'll shoot you and just bring up a gun because they think they're hard because they got a gun. But when you pick up a gun, it just makes you look like you're a punk because why can't you just fight with your hands and why you gotta pick up a gun? The gun just make the situation worse. If y'all fist fight, at least y'all both will stay alive and not one of them is dying.
7: Yeah. And also, not even fist fighting is not even a solution either. Right. I feel like people should just talk stuff out. Like, let's all be mature about it and talk about it. Mouth with mouth. Not with fists, not with weapons, not with guns, nothing. Just talk about it with your mouth. Honestly.
6: I agree. I definitely agree.
7: Nisa, have you ever lost somebody to gun violence?
6: Yes, a few people. Have you?
7: Yes. My cousin's dad died because of gun violence, and... Let me just tell you, when people die in your family due to gun violence, that makes you mad, that makes you hurt. It makes you feel like, how could somebody just do that?
6: Right.
7: And you want to get revenge, but honestly, revenge is not the answer.
6: It's not.
7: How do you think our future generation is going to react on this problem?
6: I feel like it's okay for them to do it. Like... Because everybody else is around them doing it, so I feel like they are able to do it.
7: We will be back.
6: In the year 35. If you're just joining us, you're listening to Streaming the Future, teens discussing what the future holds for the for their generation and beyond, with Nisa and Mikaylee.
7: So let's get into the second segment.
6: So, Mikaylee, what did you do for your YMAP?
7: Well, this is my second year with YMAP. And what YMAP is a program where you do audio like this. You do projects about how you want to change your neighborhood or your school or just any places that you want to change and improve. YMAP is for the youth, and it's with media, and just do everything.
6: Why did you do it?
7: Well, for this year, I did a project with Perry High School and improving our hygiene locker. So it's called The Locker, and we wanted to make a hygiene locker for the students at the school. We wanted to have the students have a place where they could get deodorant, soap, all that stuff if they needed it and feel comfortable with it. So we organized a place in the library where students could get food, and we wanted to, it was originally a food pantry, but we wanted to put hygiene stuff in and make it bigger and better. So we start figuring out what we wanted to put in it. We start writing down all the stuff that we're going to put in it. We interviewed our librarian, which is in control of the food pantry, and we start making it bigger and better. So then we had a little event at Carlo University, and a lot of high schools and middle schools was there, and they had projects, and my project was also there. But this isn't my first year, and yeah. So Nisa also did a project. Me and Nisa did a project in eighth grade. And I'm going to let her tell y'all what that was about.
6: So we did a project at Langley, and the project was about black women and how they are treated. The name of our group last year was Girls' Choice, Your Girls' Voice, Girls' Voice, Your Choice. And we did, it was like a song with Simone.
7: Nina Simone.
6: Yeah, Nina Simone. We did a song about her. We talked about how the teachers was unfair to other kids, some teachers favoritize, whatever. Certain kids, and it's just how they treated us, basically.
7: So our project was about how the school system was kind of unfair and how kids and teachers should have a better relationship with each other. And we interviewed our science teacher and asked her how she got along with the kids so well, because she was a really good teacher and she was patient with the kids. She knew how to work with them. She was like a really good teacher. So we interviewed her and asked her, how do she do it? And she just told us that when kids is going to have bad days, like not everybody wakes up happy and bright. Sometimes you're having a bad day and sometimes you don't want to be bothered. Sometimes you just get mad. So she told us that when there's some kids that's having that day, she just takes them in the hallway and let them have a little time to themselves to calm down. And she don't just automatically get mad and yell at the kids. She understands. So that was what our project was about. And it was very good. We also made a couple recordings to the Nina Simone songs. And we also did a program, like at Carlo, we did a program in eighth grade too. We did an event there, and it was kind of the same as the one that I did this year, but it was in a different place. So that was also fun for us. It was a new experience, and we really liked it. So we decided to keep doing it.
8: How is YMAP helpful? Do you think it's helpful?
7: YMAP, I think YMAP is very helpful because it lets kids have a voice. It lets young people have a voice so we don't have to feel like we're not heard. Nobody's listening. So we have a little bit of freedom. We have a little bit of power. We have like a chance to express ourselves. How do you feel like YMAP is helpful?
8: How I feel? I just see, because there's a difference from last year, from eighth grade to this year's eighth grade, because I'm in ninth. And I think I like it, the change that happened at Langley, from when we was there and from how it is to today. And I think the program helps. You just gotta like actually speak your mind and not be scared to speak your mind, because can't nobody tell you not to speak your mind. It's called freedom of speech. So like you just say whatever you want and can't nobody tell you not to.
7: So for me, I feel like the program that we did, YMAP at Langley, helped me be open more. Like, it helped me express my feelings and stand up for my voice and how I feel.
8: Right.
7: What about you?
8: I think it did the same thing, but some people don't open up to their mind because they think people don't care and don't nobody listen. I just think you should go to find the right people to talk to things about, because not everybody's going to understand where you're coming from. So you got to, like, find somebody that's going to listen and try to understand. If they don't understand where you're coming from, at least try to understand where you're coming from and try to help you change what you think is wrong and what you think is right. There should always be a change somewhere, and it should happen.
7: Why did you do the program?
8: Why did I what?
7: Do the program.
8: I did the program because there was definitely needed some changes to be. Definitely need some changes to be made. So I joined it, and I actually proud of myself that I joined it.
7: Yeah. At first, I was a little skeptical about the program. I was like, this is just going to be boring. And it was also just sixth and seventh graders. So I was like, I don't really want to do this for little kids. But then when I started getting into it, I was like, oh, this is pretty cool. Like, this is very helpful. And right. I think I like this.
8: I did too. Because we used one quick. So.
7: But that is all we have today. This is all for this segment. Well, not today, but for this segment. We will be back after this quick break, so don't just leave yet. Hi, this is McKaylee. I go to Perry High School. You're listening to Streaming the Future on Youth Express.
8: If you're just joining us, you're listening to Streaming the Future, teens discussing what the future holds for their generation and beyond, with Nisa and McKaylee. The next thing we'll be talking about, what we want to be when we grow up. McKaylee, what you want to be when you grow up?
7: Well, I've been thinking a lot about being a lawyer and maybe a doctor, but mostly a lawyer. How about you?
8: Oh, no. I'm juggling between being a cosmetologist, a nurse, or a plane attendant.
7: Have you thought about the college that you wanted to go to?
8: No, not yet. Have you?
7: I feel like I want to go to IUP because that studies in law, and I really want to be a lawyer. So, why do you feel like you want to be a cosmetologist?
8: Because I like to do hair, but, I like to do it for fun. So, when I do it, I'll do it nice, but I don't see me doing it, every day.
7: Yeah, just for fun, like a side job.
8: Yeah, because hair's easy to do, but, I can't see myself doing hair every day. My fingers will start cramping up. That's just,
7: What do you want to, you want to travel when you get older? Do you want to travel in the future?
8: Yes. Yes, I really want to travel.
7: Where you want to go?
8: I'm going to go to the Bahamas. I'm going to go to Miami. I already been to Florida. Texas. I don't know. I just want to go everywhere. Paris, maybe. Peru. I think I said that wrong. Would you like to travel?
7: Yeah, I feel like I just don't want to stay in one place when I get older. I want to explore the world and live life while I can. I want to go many different places. I don't really got it set on which places I want to go to right now, but I know I want to travel.
8: Me too. So what makes you want to be a lawyer?
7: Well, I feel like the justice system is a little unfair, and I feel like I want to make that better. I feel like people, be guilty for no reason. People get called guilty, and I feel like I just want to give people a chance at what they deserve. So that's why I kind of want to be a lawyer.
8: Did you just wake up one day I want to be a lawyer, or you've been thinking about you want to be a lawyer since you can remember?
7: I always wanted to be a lawyer, and one day I was watching Daddy's Little Girl, and that made me want to be a lawyer when I was little. So that kind of inspired me into want to study in law. So, yeah. Have you got anything like awards at school or anything?
8: Yeah. Have you?
7: What kind of award did you get?
8: I got I honor roll.
7: I recently got a Superior Cadet Award because I'm in JROTC, and we just had an awards dinner, so I got a Superior Cadet Award, and that's a very high and good award, so that's what I just got.
8: Anything else?
7: Not that I could think of.
8: Do you like being in that program?
7: Well, it's kind of challenging. I feel like it's a good experience because, the world is not going to be easy. So I feel like we should have some challenge now while we're young so we know what to be prepared for. So that class, that program that I'm in, yeah, it's challenging, and sometimes I want to quit, but I feel like they mean well, and they're just preparing us for the future, and I really thank the people who teach that because kids need that in their life. So,
8: yeah. Tough love. That's all it is.
7: Yep. Let's see. What type of house do you want to have in the future? You want to have a family, any kids or anything?
8: Yes. I want to have one or two kids. I want to live in a big, big house just because I like a lot of rooms. I need my space a lot. Being married, I don't know about that. How about you?
7: How many kids do you want?
8: One or two.
7: Then you say that. I'm sorry. Me, I do want to get married. I don't want to be in a big house like you live. I want a nice family-sized house because I don't feel like cleaning out on rooms. But, yeah, I want a nice family-sized house somewhere nice. I want one or two kids, yeah. Probably a boy and a girl. I don't really want a boy because boys is a lot of work, but so is girls. But yeah. So hopefully that will be in my future.
9: Do you play like any sports or anything?
7: Right now, last football season, I did dance. It's kind of like cheerleading, but it's not cheerleading. But dance for the football season. And for next football season, I will be cheerleading if I make the tryouts, which is in process right now. So I also play volleyball. I also play soccer. And I ran cross country, but I went to one meet and I quit. But yeah.
9: Do you see yourself cheerleading in the future, or are you just doing it this year?
7: Yeah, I see myself cheerleading in the future, but I don't see myself cheerleading like something like as a career, like cheerlead for the Steelers or anything like that. I just see it as something to do in high school, maybe college, and yeah, just for fun.
9: Do you see yourself doing soccer, like, in your future? Like, if you had kids, would you take them to the soccer field and do soccer?
7: I want to play soccer this school year, but my school doesn't have a soccer team. That's sad. But, yeah, my school don't have a soccer team. But I feel like in the future, when I have kids, I'll take them to soccer and do that. Do you have any sports that you play?
9: Yes, I did cross country. I did soccer and volleyball and tennis.
7: You did tennis?
9: I did tennis.
7: Oh, wow.
9: Never again.
7: That's all for this segment. We will be back with our fourth and last segment. You are about to listen to some music, and we'll be back. Just don't leave. Bye-bye.
10: I write your name
11: on my school desk.
7: What we will be talking about today is what we would like the future to be like. Nisa, if you could have a perfect world, what would you like it to be?
9: I would like it to be clean all the time. Nice people, less guns, well, it's violence. Everybody's equal. Nobody's treated less. Nobody's treated more. And I don't know. How about you?
7: Well, I would like it to be peaceful. I would like it to be nice, clean. Everybody treating each other with respect. I would like it to be a nice rule. Like, I wouldn't want it to be fighting, like how Trump is building a wall or wants to build a wall because he started some stuff with North Korea or whatever.
9: That's not why he's building the wall.
7: Well, he wants to protect us.
9: No, he's building the wall to keep the Mexicans away from us. So there's a separation between us and the border. He's trying to keep us and keep them out.
7: Well, I feel like that is unnecessary.
9: I know, too, because he just taking people's money for no reason. There's no need for a wall. There's really not. The world's big enough for everybody.
7: Exactly. So, where do you see yourself in 10 years?
9: Oh, 10 years. I see myself being successful. And what? I don't know yet. I'm still trying to figure out what I want to do. But there's like two things I wouldn't mind doing in 10 years. How about you?
7: In 10 years, I see myself, honestly, I don't know. I see myself in the school, law school. I see myself focused on me and focused on getting everything together in my life. I see myself happy
5: and, you know, just bright, succeeding.
12: Period. Do you see yourself working at your dream job?
5: Yes. And we have a question from a caller. It says, what do you think you can do to shape the future into what you want it to be?
12: Well, I think the first thing we should do is take the guns away. Not all away, but like limit how many guns are on the street. What do you think?
5: I feel like we can convince people to all put in work. I feel like we can start building up our cities and like our neighborhoods and making our neighborhoods cleaner, making our neighborhoods better. I feel like we can just improve everything.
12: I also think that we should do something like get everybody to like be active instead of sitting in the house playing on the game all the time. They should be active outside playing, because nowadays everybody's just playing on the games.
5: Yeah, that's also a problem in the world, phones and internet and technology. What do you think about that?
12: I agree, because I do that a lot. I definitely do that a lot. Do you do that a lot?
5: Yes. An average person spends around 15, 16 hours on their phone a day. And I feel like people should be more focused on the role than the latest rap song or the latest fight on Facebook. I feel like people should be more focused on the role. They're not seeing what's happening in our world. They're seeing what's happening online.
12: On these screens. And half of the time on the internet, not everything is true, and they go what's on their screen. And 9 times out of 10, it's not correct.
5: We have another question. Do you think you can personally change the world and make it a better place?
12: With a lot of help, I think I can, with a lot of help. A lot of people. Do you, Mikaylee?
5: I feel like, yes, that's a good question. And I feel like, yeah, we can make the world a better place. I can make the world a better place. And
12: gotta start somewhere.
5: Yeah. I'm not just going to just give up like, there's only one person focused on it, and it's me. I'm going to try to have more people focused on it and have more people come in and help. And all together, we can make that world or our world in our neighborhoods and our cities a better place. Right. And I also feel like YMAP is a start, like, and it's a good start. So I feel like more people should be getting into YMAP. More people should be joining us, and YMAP should be all around the world.
12: Right. It shouldn't just be at certain schools or something.
5: Well, that's it for the last segment. We will be back, not us, but Sharissa and Eden will be back talking about something. Bye-bye. Hi, this is Mikaylee. I go to Perry High School. You're listening to Streaming the Future on Youth Express.
13: Hi, my name is Sharissa. I'm in 8th grade, and I attend Max.
14: Hi, my name is Eden. I'm in the 8th grade, and I go to Manchester Academic Charter School.
15: Hi, my name is Nicole. I go to Urban Pathways. I'm in the 9th grade.
13: And today we will be talking about how we can help kids in detention centers and their education. Like, how can we help them get a better education? For our second segment, we'll be talking about YMAP, what it is, and like, what do we think about YMAP, and what did we do in YMAP if we did YMAP. The third segment will be about transitioning into high school and what high school is like for some people. And then for our last and final segment, we will be talking about what do we want to do after high school

0: if they do go to class, it's not what we get. So what do y'all think we can help? How do y'all think we can help?
1: Possibly more like after-school programs to do things with everyone else instead of probably just sitting by yourself the majority of the time, separating yourself from everyone.
0: I also think that if it was possible that we could go to, well, we could get more teachers, and not the people, like the guards who's like in the detention center to teach them. If we get like actual ELA teacher, math teachers, science teachers, social study teachers that actually go there and teach them and like help them understand, because it's a fact that like kids who are in and out of juvie and in and out of juvenile detention, that they don't go back to school when they get out. So it could be possible that they could go to school while they're in there and maybe don't want to go to school when they get out. For our next segment, we are going to talk about YMAP and what it is and how we are affected by YMAP. So YMAP is basically, what does it stand for? Youth Media Advocacy Project. So my project was Show Your Inner Beauty. Show Your Inner Beauty is a self-love project, and last year it was mainly about bullying and how it brings people down. This year it was about how you can lift yourself up and how you can change. Well, how do you want to see yourself change and not what other people want to see you do? What do you guys think about YMAP?
2: I think it's cool. Like, it's good for, like, the community.
3: Wow, you're up early. Thanks for choosing to listen to Youth Express. This next segment is just for you.
2: Community and stuff, and, like, people, like, our age to do, other than just, like, not do anything.
1: All right. So, I think it's good with, like, seeing yourself grow as a person and seeing your community grow around you, so you could get better with yourself and be around other people.
0: I also think that if YMAP is provided for other schools than the like small group of schools that they actually do have, then more kids will be like involved, and it won't just be somebody like kids running around on the streets and stuff, and being involved in different type of activities that they shouldn't be involved in. So I think YMAP can help you grow as a person and an individual, so you could be a better person in life, so you could be what you want to be. On May 3rd this year, I had an event, and it was about self-love with the 8th graders in my school. And basically, my event was just kids learning how to, like, love themselves. And, like, we had a luncheon, and the boys learned how to tie ties, and the girls learned about, like, hair care, like, natural hair care. And basically, if other kids had the opportunity to do stuff like that, I think this would be a movement.
2: The event you had, it was good for, like, our youth and stuff, and, like, for the girls and for the boys how to learn, like, the tie ties, because, like, I like how to, like, to tie ties and stuff, because it was, like, a lot of people, like, a lot of boys grow up not knowing how to do stuff like that, and it was, like, good for them to learn something that they can really do and make them look, like, nice to go around and, like grow up and end up being something, like just walking around in like a nice suit and like everything looks together instead of them just having on like a suit without their tie and not the outfit not being fully together.
0: I think that the ties was like a nice touch because boys, they like some of their like the male figure in their family is not around, so like they don't learn how to do certain stuff and they have to just figure out everything on their own. So I thought that was a nice touch, and I also think that girls learning how to do natural hair, they might like themselves better on the inside because they don't have to keep wearing weave and have to hear people talk about what's going on, even though they shouldn't care. Some people do care. I personally wouldn't care because, like, that's just how I am. But some people, like, they let

0: stuff get to them and let it get under their skin.
1: The adventurous ahead on May 3rd, I liked it a lot because it was like, especially with like the girls and stuff, it was like bringing us up more and like making us like work. Like everybody's not always gonna be confident, but like with that, we was able like to talk about stuff and just not like it was all positive and like none of it was negative to ourselves, and like it was good for like our school because there's a lot of negative stuff that goes on there.
0: We'll be back after a music break. Okay, so now we're going to be talking about the transition into high school. So I think the transition into high school is going to be very, like, difficult and different because I feel like I want to go to a boarding school. So if I go to boarding school, I'm not going to know anyone. And I just think it's going to be, like, very different and I'm not going to, like, fit in or I'm not going to be, like, social. What do you guys think?
1: For my high school, I want to go to Penn Hills High School. So, like, I mean, like, I know people there, but then, like, I don't at the same time. So, like, I'm kind of scared to get in there. And then, like, you know, because a lot of people nowadays, they judge you before they even get to know you. So, like, I'm scared that might happen and then, like, something's going to be bigger. But it's a big school, so I hope I don't, like, be in a mix with everybody else. So, yeah.
2: Well, I didn't really have to transition because I'm in a high school where there's a middle school to it. So I come from the eighth grade where I'm already friends with people. So I know everybody when I get to high school. And so I didn't really have to make a whole bunch of new friends. I had to make friends with the people I didn't know that were in my class that school year, though.
0: Did you think that was, like, hard for you to do or, like, you never done that before?
2: No, I didn't think it was hard, but, like, being around new people, it's like, I don't know how to act yet around that person because I'm not familiar with them or how they act around me.
0: Yeah, I can understand that because, like, you always have to watch, like, the way you act around certain people because they might be shady or, like, they're just on some weird stuff. But I think that, like, what I want to do in high school is I want to have a job and go to school just to make a little bit of money on the side, like, where I don't have to ask my mom for money because I don't, like, asking her for stuff sometimes. But I just want to make my own money. I'm going to be independent. So if I go, like, I want to get a job this summer so she can see that I can be independent and I can be steady on my own. So, like, when I want to go to boarding school, she could just be like, okay, I trust you. Like, you're independent. I don't really have to worry, for real, for real. So I want to have a job when I'm in high school so I can still, like, have money in school and it don't take too long for her to send money and it's just, like, a whole nother thing. So I want to have a job and, like, the clubs I want to be in is, like, I'm wanting to play basketball or I'm going to cheerlead. What do you guys want to do for clubs? Or, Nicole, what clubs are you in?
2: Well, I'm in Student Voice Committee, which is basically student council, where I get to voice my opinions on how the school is going or new rules. And basically what I don't like and what I do like about what's going on in school.
0: Eden, what clubs do you want to be in?
1: Well, when I get to high school, since, like, I'm an athlete, I want to play basketball. Like, I want, like, if I go on with basketball, then, like, anything that I want to do after college is, like, going to cancel out because of basketball.
0: Another thing I want to focus on in high school is being, like, pursuing my dreams when I want to grow up. So I want to be a counselor or a youth advocate or social worker, so working with kids. So if I'm in high school, I'm going to want to volunteer in anything they have to do with kids, like the Big Sister programs and stuff that they have, or just, like, working. If there's still YMAP, I'll come back to YMAP and volunteer, and just stuff like that. Also, if you're in high school, this is the question for Nicole. Yeah. If you're in high school and you're, like, the classes are hard, what are the options to do, to get help for classes?
2: you can study more. You could, like, go see your teacher after class. Or at the end of the day, like how my teachers are, we have to wait until the end of the school day to go get help from them. So if you're, like, falling behind, what I like about my school is that we have, like, a independent class for, like, so we have a teacher. It's called Pathways. We have a teacher. And then our teacher, he has, like, an assigned group, and we have that assigned group until we graduate. So, like, he helps us get back on task if we start to fall behind and, like, get our missing assignments. And then he goes through it weekly. So every Monday we go through this thing where he checks our grades. He sees our missing assignments, and he tells us to get them.
0: So you go to Urban Pathways?
2: Yes.
0: Eden, what school do you want to go to?
1: I want to go to Penn Hills High School.
0: Why?
1: Because it's close to where I live, and I live over there.
0: Did you want any other options other than Penn Hills?
1: I was going to go to, like, the, what's that school? City High. But, like, no. But then I was like, I don't, like, that's way too far. Like, I would have to catch, like, I think I would have to catch just a bus. But, like, I would have to wake up way earlier than I do for Penn Hills. Like, way earlier. So I can get dressed because I'm not a morning person.
0: I can tell. But the high school I want to go to is Linden Hall. It's a boarding school. But if I don't go there, I'm going to go to City High, because City High is very educational. But if I don't want to go to City High, if I get accepted to Linden, because Linden is a new opportunity that I don't think anyone in my class has to, like, go to. And I just want to, like, be different and be independent and be on my own. And also, I think that City High, like I said before, it's very educational, and it's very, like, I don't want to be in a mix. City High is very in a mix, and it's, like, everybody's
1: awesome stuff.
0: But if I do go to City High, I think it'll be a good opportunity to pursue my dreams, because City High has a very high graduation rate where they get into, like, a lot of colleges. If you go to City High, City High kids get into a lot of colleges, to put it like that.
1: Yeah, because my cousin went there and she got in, I forget what school it was, but, like, she got into this good college and stuff. So, just because she went to City High.
0: Yeah, my cousin went to City High for, like, her whole, like, high school years, and she got into HBCU. And that's, I want to go to HBCU. Yeah, so I think that high school will be a good opportunity, because high school is very, like, more mature than middle school. Like, you're just getting out of middle school. So I think in my 10th grade year that I'll be more mature.
2: I feel like high school is basically the same as middle school. I mean, you're just transitioning that. Like, with high school, I felt like, because in middle school, I can miss an assignment or I can miss a day, and it really wouldn't affect my grade. But, like, in high school, you miss a day and you're behind. Like, you lost, like, 50 points off a single day.
0: I think if I lose 50 points, I'm not going to want to miss any days, like, ever in my life, because unless it's excused. Because with City High, they're very strict. Like, with City High, they're very strict, and, like, they have, like, strict policies. Strict dress wear. Like, you have to dress business casual. That's one thing I do like about City High. I like their dress code, because, like, I like to dress business casual, because you can still look cute, but you won't look like you're wearing the same thing every day. Like, I like the way, like, their dress clothes are, so I just like it.
2: Well, I'm going to get to that. All right, well, City High, like, do you guys go to, like, a dress down school already?
0: No, we have, like, dress, we have uniforms, but it's not business schedule. It's just, like, burgundy, white, black, gray.
2: Oh, yeah, I like that about high school, because, like, I go to a school where I have to do business casual, too. And I like, because, like, we're not a dress-down school, but we get to, like, express ourselves through, like, patterned shirts and, like, different colors or whatever we want to wear, as long as it has a collar on it. And then City High, like, would you be ready to, like, have to go to school during the summer?
0: I would like going to school in the summer because my birthday's never in school, and I want my birthday to be in school. So I think I would like to be in school during the summer because you get to keep your bus pass. So, like, it is what it is. You get to keep your bus pass. Other schools, I don't think they do that. And I think, like, if I go to City High, I'll be more prepared because I see my brother, my aunt, my cousin, and my sister's doing it now, so I can, like, understand more.
2: Yeah. Well, high school, it is more mature than middle school, kind of, but, like, you're still transitioning from middle school, so you have to, like, learn how to grow up a little bit as you go because if you still have, like, that little kid mindset as you were in middle school, you're going to be feeling like you should want to get kicked out more stuff. Like, in high school, you understand class more so you don't miss anything because you could get a test and that could really make your grade fall if you do bad on that. So, like, you should be more mature in middle school. I mean, in high school, because that can help you succeed more.
0: But I kind of think Max is like that now. Like, we're our math class. Our math class, like, our teacher is, like, preparing us for high school more than any teacher. Well, not more than any teacher, because our ELA teacher is like that, too. But she's doing it more than anybody else. Like, our test can have 20 questions on it, or 10 questions, and she'll make the test 50 points. So if we, like, miss one question on our test, like, our whole grade could just come all the way down.
1: Yeah. But, like, I feel like when we transition, like, to high school, like, we need, like, because a lot of kids in Max, they're not as mature as you, like, see high school students. So, like, I think they need to, like, over the summer, take time and, like, think about and, like, grow up. Seriously, like, grow up. But high school, it's like, we're, like, middle school, like, we're trying to find ourselves, too, at the same time. And in high school, like, the beginning of high school, you're still trying to find who you are as a person because now you're, like, you're growing up and you got to, like, really think about the stuff that's really going to come and come in life as you're going.
0: I think after I'm done with high school or, like, in the middle of high school that I'm going to want to, like, go on, like, college tours or whatever. So I'm going to want to explore, and I'm going to want my high school to have those type of programs where I can do that. So in high school, I want to be in, like, what he said, like, a social justice group because I like to voice my opinion a lot. I like to voice my opinion a lot, and I want my voice to be heard. So if I go to a high school where my voice is not heard and the students' opinions don't matter, then I'm not going to want to be there. But if it is, I'm going to want to stay. I'm going to want to stay after school. I'm going to want to do all these type of programs.
1: But, like, even if your voice is not heard, you could always find a way to get your voice to be heard in high school because a lot of kids, their voice ain't heard, but they always end up finding a way and being very successful.
0: But I don't want to admit, like, I don't want to have to, like, fight for my voice to hurt. It should be, like, because if I have to fight for my voice to be heard, that means that the admissions and all the, like, teachers or whatever don't care about your opinion. And if they already don't care, like, some teachers might and some teachers might not, but that's going to be regardless. But if their principals and, like, the school is fighting against you to, like, for your voice not to be heard, then I'm not going to want to go there because that's all negative energy.
2: Yeah, so back to, like, what you were talking about with a job. So if you, like, want to mature out and, for high school, like, yeah, do a job because I feel like because I worked last summer, and working last summer, that helped me, like, get better because last year I was a little bit more
0: immature. Wilder.
2: Yes, immature. So with, like, high school came, I was, like, ready, and I was doing my assignments, and I was getting everything in on time instead of how I was last year, just not caring as much.
0: Yeah, I think that I'm mature for my age because, like, I could turn my matureness off and I could turn it on. And I know, like, when to be mature and I know when not, like, I can act like a kid and I can act like myself. Well, not myself because I'm mature either way, so, you know. But I could know, like, when to turn it on and off. Like, you have to be mature in some places and, like, you can't always just be acting up and acting wild. Like, that's what parties and stuff is for. So I think some kids in my class, in my grade level, need to, like, know how to do that and get those type of tools. Because if they don't, high school is going to be a rude awakening for them. Eden, do you think you're mature?
1: I'm mature. I feel like sometimes I can be immature. Like, sometimes I can be. But, like, I'm very mature. Like, I really do like a lot of things and stuff. And, like, my mom always tells me that if I quit acting like this, then I can be something. But, like, if I act like it, it's only because I end up seeing somebody else do it, and then I thought it was cool, and then I just started doing it. But, like, I'm not sure to say that I'm a follower, because I'm really not. I'm my own person, and I'm going good my way, for real. So, like, I'm very mature for my age. For me to be 14 years old, I'm mature. Because a lot of 14-year-olds now are not mature.
0: So, do you think that high school, that, like, immature side, like, where you follow other people is going to come out because there's too many people?
1: Mm-mm. Because I'm just going to be, I'm going to keep my circle small. I'm not going to be like, oh, yeah, I'm in this big crowd. No, I'm going to be by myself and, like, focus on what I'm there for. Like, I'm not there. I'm not going to high school to have friends. I'm going to high school to get my education, leave out, be what I want to be, and be successful in life. So, no.
0: Yeah, I think that I'm going to, like, keep my friends small. Like, keep everybody, like, 5 feet away, because I want to be something in life. Like, the mix is not cool, for real. If you're in the mix, that's not, I don't think that's cute. And I think that everybody should be focused on, like, getting an education. Like, not saying that you can't have fun, but you need to know when it's time to have fun and when it's time to get serious and do your work and put that work in. Because if you're not doing your work and you're just joking off and, like, being nonchalant about your work, then you're going to fail and you're not going to be nothing in life and you're going to be unsuccessful.
1: Yeah.
0: Okay, so we'll be right back after this music break. Thank you. Okay, thank you for coming back and listening to Youth Express. So we're going to continue on with our high school discussion, but we're going to talk about cell phones in high school and how they can help and how they could be, like, a distraction. So I think they can help and be a distraction, because some kids who don't bring their computers to class, they can use their cell phones instead. But they could be a distraction, too, because some kids, they're not going to listen to the teacher, and they're not going to actually do what they're supposed to be doing. And they're going to be on their phone, and they're just going to be, like, doing stuff they're not supposed to. And cell phones in my school starts a lot of drama. Like, a lot of people in my school are internet talkers, and they just start drama on the internet, basically.
3: Yeah. Why can't I hear myself?
4: Yeah. I agree with her, because at my school, we got our phones taken away, so we're not allowed to have our phones anymore. But I feel like it's a distraction, and it's kind of help, because kids usually, in my school, kids usually use their phones to listen to music while they're doing their work, because it helps them focus more. But like she said, the phone started a lot of fights, and the phone started a lot of drama, and kids wasn't paying attention to the classwork, and some kids wasn't, like, doing what they were supposed to do, so that's why we got our phones taken away. So.
0: Yeah, in my school, like, if you even have your phone on you and they catch you, you're suspended. If you have one, we have to turn our phones in the morning. We get them back at the end of the day. And if you have them on you, like, mistreat, well, this lady at our school who works there, she has, like, a metal detector, like the little wand one, and she'll go over lockers, she'll check you, and it's just a whole lot of extra stuff, because people, they talk stuff on the internet, so, and they'll like, provoke the fights, and, like, they'll record fights, because our principal, he was like, if you're recording a fight, you get, like, the time the person who's fighting the same time as them, but combined with the two people whoever fighting.
1: You get more time, basically.
0: Yeah, you double their time. So, and if you're recording, like, if you're provoking a fight, you get the same amount of time as they do. And it's just because kids start a lot of fights on the internet, and then they bring them to school instead of, like, fighting outside of school. Not to say fighting's good, but I'd rather fight outside of school than in school, because you're messing up my education, and I'm letting you mess up my education by letting you provoke me on the internet.
1: But at our school, like when they suspend us for fighting, you get, like, 3 days out and then, like, 5 days in school. So basically, like, you're still at school. You're just not with everybody else. You're just downstairs all day basically doing your work, but then, like, you're not at the same time. Like when we had this huge fight out of school, and just, like, in just like a couple of like seconds, it happened quick because they basically planned to fight at like 1:30 during electives. So like when they fought, when they said it was 1:30, they started fighting. That's when all this stuff just started going on. Everybody was like basically hyping it and stuff, like running around screaming.
0: And they acting broke the teacher's finger.
1: Yeah, they broke our teacher's finger, and she had to go like to the hospital and get it taped up and stuff. But like them girls that was fighting, they had like 3 days out, and then they really hit. Like they was just in school. Basically, they just came to school, went downstairs, and was just sitting there all day. And the only time we saw them was like if we had to get answers because of what we did in class and if we got in trouble.
0: Yeah, and I think if you're letting somebody, like, funds, they distract you. And, like, that's a bad distraction because you're not focusing on your work. So if you're not focusing on your work, you're going to, like, get a bad grade. Or you're going to get in trouble, a phone call home, you're going to get suspended. Because we're not even allowed to be on our computers anymore, for real. Because some kids, like, they're doing stupid stuff on their computers, and they get caught, and then it's just the whole big thing. And then the whole school has to have a conversation with the principals and the administrators. So we only get to use our computers and bring them to class
1: when we need them.
0: Yeah, when we need them.
4: Because I think it's also dangerous sometimes for phones to be in school because of the fights, and sometimes fights could get really dangerous. Because one time at my school, one time at my school, there was a lot of internet talking, and it was a brawl between a lot of girls. And at my school, we have these doors where the alarm don't go off if you open them. So these girls let their cousins in the school to fight, and it was like a big fight. And I feel like that it was really dangerous because what if they had guns? What if they came in with guns? So it could also be really dangerous for people that have phones in school.
0: Yeah, fights, period, are dangerous because, like, my teacher, she had this friend, and this boy, he just, like, moved her chair. And, like, she broke her tailbone, and she's paralyzed from the waist down. And, like, it's a whole big thing because, like, just doing stupid stuff, like, just being insidious and harming people for no reason is, like, dangerous. It's a dangerous game because there's always an outcome to some, like, every reaction has an equal reaction. So, like, it could be a bad reaction or it could be a good reaction or, like, an equal reaction. But there's always consequences to things that you do. Like, say if the girls came in with guns, like she said, it could have been another school shooting. Like, we already have those going on. And then, like, internet fighting is the most stupidest thing I ever heard of because they'll argue about screenshotting somebody's story. Like, that's so dumb.
1: Or they go on Snapchat and talk about this and be like, oh, I'm tagger, and that's when it is be this big thing. It's just screenshots. Then they make people watch their story just going back and forth. So, like, that you make people want to sit there, oh, yeah, they said this, and then call somebody, and then the other person calls somebody because they did this and that, and then it goes to this big, huge thing, and then they fight.
0: Or they'll go live, like, people in school will go live in school talking about, oh, I'm about to fight her. And then you get embarrassed because you got beat up. Like, that's a bad thing because everybody's coming up to you and talking about, ain't you the girl who got beat up. And, like, that's embarrassing, and that can be hurtful, and that can make people depressed. Like, losing a fight, I'm personally, like, if I lose a fight, I went around too, and that's just that. But some people's not like that, and some people get embarrassed, and they don't want to come to school, so you're losing your education because something that happened that would have never happened if somebody wasn't social talking to you and you wasn't social talking to somebody else. Like, I'm not going to argue with nobody unless you have goals, because obviously I'm your goal, and you're arguing with me because I'm your only goal, and your only goal is to argue with me. I have actual goals that I have time for, and obviously you don't got time for nothing if you're arguing with me.
4: Fights just could be very dangerous. Like, a couple years ago, maybe like 3-4 years ago, I don't know if y'all remember, but there was a big, huge fight at U Prep, and I went there at the time, I was in middle school, but it was between the high schoolers, and there was 30 girls involved and pregnant people involved, and they put the school on lockdown. Nobody could get in, nobody could get out because it was so dangerous, and blood was everywhere, and, like, it was really dangerous. Like, pregnant people was getting kicked in the stomach and stuff, so, like, everything, like, fights and everything with social media, I feel like it just needs to go.
0: Okay, and I think, like, in colleges, we, like, what college do y'all want to go to? Because I want to go to HBCU. I specifically want to go to Alabama State.
4: I want to go to IUP.
1: I don't know what I want to go to yet.
2: No, well, I was thinking about colleges not too long ago. And I think I want to go to Ohio State.
0: Why do y'all want to go to these colleges? Because I want to go to Alabama State because they're very, like, cultural and, like, there was, like, one of the first HBCUs for real. They're very organized and so forth, and it's a lot. I like them. I like them a lot.
4: I want to study in law, so that's why I want to go to IUP. And my mom wants me to go to IUP because my mom and dad both wanted to study in law, too, and they both wanted to go to IUP. So I feel like IUP is a good choice for me.
2: Oh, well, I think I want to go to Ohio State because it's far away, but it's close to home. So, like, I wouldn't have to worry about, like, going on a super long car ride if I need to bring my stuff all the way to my dorm. Or and then it has my major I want to study in, and I want to study in journalism, so that's good for me.
4: Can I ask if y'all want to live on campus or live off campus?
1: On campus.
0: I want to live on campus because I don't want to, like, have my own house. That's more money because my brother, he did that when he went to IUP. And that's, like, a lot of money. You have to find roommates. You have to make sure that your roommates paid their half of the rent, or you could get evicted. And, like, you could get on probation for, like, academic living or whatever. So I would rather live on campus because if I live on campus, then I feel like it would be a better choice for me because I don't want to be that independent from, like, school, and it's, like, more parties, and, like, I want the better college experience.
4: Yeah, I want to live on campus. For one, if you live on campus, you won't be missing school that much. Like, you won't have an excuse to be late for school or miss a day of school because you're on campus. Like, you don't really got that excuse. So I feel like it would be easier to travel from campus to your dorm. Like, I just feel like it would be easier. Like, if you forget a book at the dorm, you could just go real quick, run to the dorm, and then run back to class. Like, you don't have to get in your car, drive this place, and drive that place because you forgot a book. Because, yeah, like, it's just so, it's convenient. Like, it's easy.
0: Yeah, also, if you live in the house, like, there's limited people who could be in there. There's limited people who could be in there. So if I live in a dorm, like, there's a whole bunch of people in the hallway. It's a party everywhere I go. And it's just, like, a better college experience. Like, and if I want to go, like, if I want to go to, like, get a quiet place, I could just go to the library. Like,
4: period.
0: Yeah, I want to have everybody in my dorm.
2: Yeah, and then I think I want to live in a dorm because, like, when living in a dorm, like, everything's closer to you. Like, if you need food or something, it's, like, right down the street. But, like, you were saying you wanted to go to IUP. What is it called? Like, my sister went there, and, like, it's more convenient to live in a dorm because you go to IUP and, like, everything's far away. So, like, nothing's close to you. Like, even, like, the store is, like, a 30-minute drive. So, yeah.
0: Yeah,
2: because
0: when you.
4: We're telling me that.
0: When my brother went there, we had, like, my mom, when we picked him up from college for Christmas or whatever, we had to drive, like, a half an hour to the store because he wanted to live off campus, and we had to go back on campus just to go get, like, some T-shirts that he wanted and just, like, stuff for the rent. So that was, like, a 30-minute drive, an hour drive. At IUP, like, if I ever went to IUP, I would like it because it's, like, they call it a party school and an educational school at the same time because, like, you know.
4: She want to turn up, but Eden, you want to say something?
1: Yeah.
0: Not bad.
1: Shut up. I would rather be on campus because, like, it's just, I don't want to be home with my mom. Like, I don't want to go home and then go all the way back to the campus. And that's just a lot. Because, and I'm trying to get away from my mom so she can see that, yeah, if I'm on my own, I can do this and that without her. And, like, live a great life without her. Even though I might need her at some times. Switch them out.
0: Yeah,
4: I'll be calling my mom every 30 minutes. Mom, how long do I put macaroni on for?
0: And the only thing that I don't think I would like about going to Alabama State is that, like, I might get homesick.
1: Oh, yeah.
0: I might get homesick and, like, I'm going to miss my mom. And that's, like, a whole plane ride just to get back. And it's, like, I can't come home when I want to bother my mom how I want to. How I bother her now.
4: Right. I'm going to miss my mom coming to my room at 3 o'clock in the morning telling me she made steak.
1: I'm going to miss my mom because she's, like, my everything. Only person I can talk to for.
0: Yeah, even when my mom, like, really is getting on my nerves, like, I still love my mom, and that's, like, she's my favorite person for real, bro.
4: Yeah, I'm gonna miss her.
1: Yeah.
4: I don't want to grow up.
1: I'm gonna miss my little sister, too, because, like, she's the last one that, well, I'm, like, since I'm, like, we're close in age, we're 4 years apart, so, like, I'm the only person she really got. Because my older sister's going to be on her own. She's going to play. She's going to call me, Eden, I miss you. And I might cry when she do that.
0: We would all like to give a big thanks for everyone who's listening right now. Bye-bye. Thank Bye-bye. You.
2: See ya.
1: I won't even be here.
5: This is Cole. I am in 9th grade at Montour High School, and you're listening to Youth Express. Catch the future.
6: My name is Savion. I am 11 years old, and I like playing video games, and I, depending what kind of rating they are, how fun they are, and I like drawing a lot, and I really do just like to have fun. I have the most fun playing with my friends. Well, I could play any game, probably Batman, probably just anything. Like, it doesn't matter. I just play any game.
7: And today we have students from Propel Andrew Street High School with us. Well, you'll get to meet them. Also, Emil Cook is here from Andrew Street. But first, let's just have you meet who is here so you get a sense of who's in the room. I'll let you introduce yourself. Any hellos or shout outs, feel free to pass along.
8: Yeah, my name is David Wusu. I'm 16 years old, and I'm a sophomore in Propel Andrew Street. If I just want to shout out one person, I want to shout out Mr. Cook. He's been a really big part of, he's just my favorite teacher overall. He's given me a lot of inspiration and a lot of passion to do stuff that I do right now.
7: Excellent. And you're not just saying that because he's six feet away from you. What community do you live in?
8: I live in Clareton.
7: Excellent. Well, it's nice to meet you. And sitting to your left, who do we have?
9: Hi, my name is Jordan Price. I'm 16 years old. I'm an 11th grader, a junior at Propel Andrew Street High School. Shout out to my family, the rest of the action team that couldn't be here with us today. My ATC Family Alumni Theater Company, and yeah.
7: Excellent. And what community do you live in?
9: I live in Rankin, PA.
7: Nice. And I'm asking those questions because charter schools draw from a lot of different neighborhoods, and it helps folks know who you are. And although he's not a student, and I won't ask him his age or grade, let's just make sure Mr. Cook's in the picture too.
10: Hey, everybody. This is Emil Cook. Propel Andrew Street teacher. I teach computer science, graphic design, also a hip-hop educator. Shout out to all the hip-hop ed folks out there. Hashtag H-I-P-H-O-P-E-D. Twitter, you know what it is.
7: Are you aware that New Horizon Theater has a great play about hip-hop running this weekend? I'll tell you about that. It's about the history and the origin of hip-hop.
10: Wow.
7: And I'll get you details. In fact, as you're listening now, I'll get you details too. I'll say them publicly so we could all know about it. But it's a limited run, and I believe it's just today and tomorrow.
10: But okay.
7: I'll get the details together on that because we have one Pittsburgher. There probably are others, but I think of Paradise Gray and his work in the Bronx.
10: Oh, that's my brother right there. That's my elder.
7: Some people, hip-hop did have an origin.
10: Mm-hmm.
7: And actually, we were talking about documentaries in our last hour very briefly, and I just saw a documentary on the Bronx mm-hmm. that did a really good portrayal of the South Bronx and hip-hop coming alive there.
10: Are you talking about Rebel Kings?
7: Now, this one was just called The Bronx.
10: The Bronx.
7: But what's the one you were mentioning?
10: The Rebel Kings. It kind of talks about the late 1970s in the South Bronx and the rise of street gangs and how they were able to unify through peace movement that once the gangs formed a peace movement, then they started having these parties. And the parties are what eventually emerged an observable hip-hop culture.
7: No, that's one I'm going to look for, and thank you.
10: It's on Netflix.
7: And the play is called Break It Down at New Horizon Theater. And the good news is there are still tickets available. There's a show this afternoon at 3, and at 7:30 tonight, and at 3 tomorrow. And tickets are through Brown Paper Tickets. It's newhorizontheater.org. And it's a one-man show. This gentleman plays 10 different characters. It's set in the Bronx, and he breaks down how hip-hop came to be. I'm getting way off subject.
10: That's a subject we love.
0: Yeah.
7: So tell me a little bit just about what you guys are into. I know you're both part of the student action team, but I'd love to learn about your passions and some of the things you're working on and towards. And either of you can just jump in. Maybe, David, you want to start?
8: Well, right now, you know, I'm just trying to, like, get through high school and stuff. Right now, I have a semi-active YouTube channel. I'm trying to become a YouTuber. That's going to be, like, my fallback. But right now, I'm just trying to, like, get into, like, coding and robotics and all that because that's what I want to do in the future.
7: So there are people, we were just talking about this the other day. You can actually make a lot of money being a YouTuber. There's somebody at Berkshire who we know, Pittsburgh Berkshire, who has like 1 million-plus followers and views on his videos. And even with the normal YouTube monetization scheme, if you can keep it up, it's a pretty amazing creative outlet. What do you think he would do?
8: Well, right now I'm striving for like gaming videos. One person that's been a big inspiration in the YouTube game is his name is Corey X Kenshin. He's like really funny and stuff, and he just has his own like comedic ways, and he puts his own like views and stuff into his videos.
7: Does he seem like he's being genuine and real as opposed to like acting like somebody that he isn't?
8: Well, he's completely genuine. He doesn't fake anything. He just loves his subscribers, and he's currently at what, 5 million?
7: Wow.
8: Yeah,
7: that's if I had to give any advice to anyone, it would be do just that. Be yourself, and people will respond to that, I think. Otherwise, you're in a play where you're acting, but I think the kind of medium where you want to get followers like that, it's the easiest thing to be is yourself. So that's fantastic. What have you been working on lately, Jordan?
0: So actually today is the premiere of a film that I did with a group called Yahweh Rise. It's called Runaway Come Home. And I'm really excited about that. It's the very first film or movie or anything that I've been in. So that was pretty cool. I got to play the host. So I'm really excited about that. That's today. And I'm a member of Alumni Theater Company. So we're just getting prepared for things like the August Wilson Monologue Competition. And then we have a
9: MLK Day event that we're hosting, and we're partnering with a group called Blackout, and it's called Teen Roundtable, and it's about mental wellness and just wellness in like Black teens with everything that's going on in our world now. So I'm really, really excited about that. It's on Martin Luther King Day at Alumni Theater Company. They're building in at 6601 Hamilton Avenue. So if you're a teen and you feel like you want to come and you're interested in that, register.
7: I'm so glad you mentioned those things. Now you're 16?
9: Yes.
7: And look at all these irons in the fire you've got. You're doing, and I know there's even more that you're doing. We're going to play a song that you wrote
9: a little bit later. Yes, I'm very passionate about my music.
7: How can you're able to fit all these things in your life? Both of you are fitting a lot in your life. How do you manage to balance that and also be students?
9: It's definitely a challenge. It's a lot of me, my parents and my family members telling me that I need to go sit down somewhere. But I just have to keep on pushing and keep going. I'm trying to get myself on like a strict schedule so I can find time to like just sit and be like with myself, because my brain is always like on the go, because I'm like, okay, what do I have to do today? What do I have to do tomorrow? Like, what do I have next week? So just a lot of like balancing and like making sure I don't overbook myself. And that's like been like I've been busy, like, I don't know, pretty much all my life, like, because I've been performing since I was 5, and then I got into Alumni Theater Company. So it's just a lot of like discipline.
7: David, have you thought, in addition to YouTube, or have you thought about what you might want to do after high school? You mentioned coding before.
8: So like, I have like 3 or 4 things that I'm trying to do after high school, like robotics and coding and all that. But it's just like, I'm just thinking about it. Like, so much of the stuff that I want to do all fits into each other. Like, I could become a coder and I could code my own robots and make them at the same time. So I'm just like thinking about things and how I'm going to differ from everyone else. So I become on top, and then, yeah.
7: See, that's really smart. You don't have to limit yourself to one little sector. You can integrate as much. I mean, there might be things you don't like doing or don't feel like you want to become really good at that you could team with somebody, but you can combine a lot of things that you are good at, even if they're very different. You know, that's a good, it sounds like that's what you want to do, yeah. Right? That's fantastic. So let's talk about the action team and how that works. I know there are quite a few additional members, but what do you all do?
9: So this is my first year officially being on the action team. But basically, our goal is to find one like overall goal to help either our community or our school. And right now, so since we've only had a couple meetings this year, and we're trying to figure out what our goal is, but we've talked about things like violence in our communities, mental health, just like us being in school every day. So right now we're trying to find our like overall goal, and then we go to places like, well, here, for instance, like we got this amazing opportunity, and then we also have an opportunity to go up to the Capitol building for Advocacy Day in Harrisburg. I got the pleasure of going last year, and that's how I found out about the action team.
7: Yeah, and I remember you, not personally, but we were up there as well.
9: Yeah.
7: And I think we did an interview with you when we were up there for After School Action Day.
9: Yeah.
7: That's in April, I think.
9: So
7: you've probably had a couple meetings so far. And are there kids from all the schools or just Andrew Street?
9: Nope, it's Andrew Street and Propel Braddock Hills High School.
7: Okay. And have you, it sounds like mental wellness is one of the focus areas. Is that the, you know, it's hard. There's, everybody has different ideas. Did you kind of brainstorm? How did you come up with what you wanted to focus on?
8: Well, the first day we just let our ideas flow, and we were just adding on to each other's ideas and stuff. But right now, I think our main goal is to like find that one specific idea, and then just work at it till we can get something done. That's That's what I think our goal is right now.
9: Yeah, and our thing is, like, we want to keep everything very authentic. So everything is, like, based off of our lives and our personal experiences, because we don't want to speak for anyone else. We want to be ourselves and speak for ourselves so that we can do what we think would be best to help our community and everything surrounding us.
7: Now, that takes a lot of patience. You two are very articulate, and you both strike me as being pretty quick thinking. But anytime you're in a group, and actually even on different days, some people are going to be quicker than others or take more time. How do you make sure that you're working as a team? Do you have any ways that you do that? And it might just come naturally, but I'm just curious. It's not easy to do.
9: I think it's just us, like, all trying to get to know each other, because, like, since we all go, like, since we go to different schools, even though they're all, like, under Propel, we don't really know each other, so we're all, like, trying to get to know each other. So there's, like, a respect of, like, trying to figure out, like, okay, so what's overlapping in our communities. So we, and also our teachers keep us in line too, but like, no, like, whenever there is, like, discussion or debates, that's not always, because we're not always going to agree. No group always agrees, but, like, we just try to, like, we just always keep that level of respect for each other, because we're all trying to reach one common goal.
7: That's I love that you broke it down as respect, because I think that's a big part of what it is.
9: For sure.
7: When I'm the guy in the room that's expected to, you know, but if I have a group similar to the action team, and if I don't see things going well, about all I'll say is, like, if somebody's causing an issue, I'll say, "Do you want to be respected?" I've never gotten an answer other than the one, you know, you would expect, which is yes. And
9: right.
7: I said, "Well, you need to respect everybody here if you want to be respected, especially the other students you're working with." And that's really what it's all about.
9: Mm-hmm.
7: It's just respecting folks. Mr. Cook, tell me a little bit about how the group is doing and some things that make it so unique for Propel.
10: I think we're doing an amazing job. It's great to get the students together from different schools. I think it's teaching them about student leadership, helping them kind of shape their future and shape the environment that they're in. You know, I think they're doing a great job so far this year. Like you mentioned about, you know, some challenges that we might face. You know, one of my roles as, like, the adult in the room is to just kind of, like, challenge the students to, you know, we were having a conversation on our way here. Like, a lot of times it's easy to identify problems in our community or in our school environment. The question is, how do you solve them? And a lot of times we can't control the external things, but we can kind of control how we respond to it and brainstorm. And to me, that's what I like to encourage students to do, be solution oriented instead of just identifying problems. We're great at identifying problems. How do we move forward? How do we solve them? Because, you know, our community's facing, historically and today, we have problems. Like, that's an opportunity.
7: Yeah, I think, I mean, it's easy to complain, and it's good to get it out of your system, mm-hmm. I suppose. But I think the mindset, we talk about this a lot at SLB, the mindset is a positive mindset rather than what the deficits are. What are the things that can be done to make things better?
9: Mm-hmm.
7: And it sounds like you're doing that. So you've got the wellness sessions that are going to be coming up that students will be working through.
10: Mm-hmm. Mm-hmm.
7: And are there some other activities that folks should know about? I know you're just getting started, but do you plan on doing some other work with the action team?
9: Well, the Martin Luther King thing, that's through Alumni Theater Company. But I would definitely love to do something like that with the action team. We've been I did a camp where it was human-centered design. So we're going to be working with that a little bit with the action team this year as we're, like, trying to come up with our goal.
7: That's amazing. It really is. I asked David a little bit about what he wants to do after high school. What about you, Jordan?
9: After high school, I plan on going to college. I want to be a music teacher. I love working with kids, and I also have like a strong passion for performance art, specifically music and theater and everything. So me being like a music teacher would be really cool. That's pretty like much like what it is. It's kind of like, it's not really a backup plan, but it's kind of like me trying to put two passions together to create a life that like, and a job that I would really love to do.
7: It's I'm sure you hear this a lot. It's good to follow a dream and passion. So it's something you really like doing. And Mr. Cook, I know you love what you're doing.
10: I love it.
7: Where are you from? Pittsburgh originally?
10: Originally I'm from Boston, Massachusetts, Roxbury to be exact.
7: My mom grew up in Roxbury.
10: That's amazing. I'm from Mission Hill, part of Roxbury, Mission Park.
7: Now she grew up, this would have been in the, she was born in 1930, so mm-hmm. She's significantly older, but she grew up there, and somewhere at home I've got some books that talk about the community, and mm-hmm. that's a community that had some rough times. And what brought you to Pittsburgh?
10: Well, I've been traveling a lot. I left Boston when I was 18. I went to Morehouse College in Atlanta, and then from there I got a graduate assistantship at Clarion University. So I got my teaching certification and my master's degree from Clarion, and then I ended up working in residential treatment as a clinical therapist, and then I moved to Pittsburgh and started working in the schools here.
7: Wow, I'm glad I asked you that question. You see how he just slips in that, I was a man of, how is it? You go in a man of Morehouse and you come out a Morehouse man.
10: Mm-hmm.
7: So. That's fantastic. Mm-hmm. In a minute, right after we end our segment, why don't we do it now, just for fun? We have a song that you recorded, and I'm glad we can share it. Can you, I've got it right here. You record under the name King JMP.
9: Yes.
7: And this song is called Wasted Time, right?
9: Mm-hmm.
7: So let's make sure I get it started correctly, and let's take a listen to it.
11: You gotta love yourself first.

0: No more time to wait, so whatever it takes.
1: Wow, that is King JMP. That was amazing.
2: Thank you.
1: Fun to hear yourself on the radio. And we're just about out of time to talk. You guys are both so impressive. And I'd love to, you know, we can do more through our Youth Express program to get

0: When we were talking about patience, about patience and all that, I think patience it's a very strong thing. Like when we're having our discussions, you can't put somebody down for not like thinking of an idea as fast as you can. You just have to let everybody contribute their ideas and make sure that everyone understands and everybody has that respect you were talking about.
1: Yeah, absolutely. Thank you for pointing that out.
2: I just wanted to say, well, since we played my song, shout out to Dr. Holly Hood, who was my producer on this project, and everyone at WYAP, like, they all were great during this whole process, and I actually had the opportunity of doing that last year. It was amazing, and I thank them so much for it, and thank you so much for playing the song.
1: Yeah, it was great, and that's a great program, and we want to get some more of your music on. We'll play it more regularly. Mr. Cook, anything else?
3: I just want to give a shout out to all the Propel students, all the students across Pittsburgh. You guys are an amazing generation. Believe in yourself. You guys can achieve and are achieving amazing things. I believe in you. I'm looking forward to seeing you guys do it. Just dream and then take action. Take action and do it.
1: There you have it, Propel School.
4: Wow, you're up early. Thanks for choosing to listen to Youth Express. This next segment is just for you.
1: Two students from Propel Andrew Street High School, along with Mr. Emil Cook and the Propel Action Team. You'll be hearing more about them as time goes on and they work together.
5: My name is Jamira, and I'm going to the 7th grade, and I wrote something for my future self. Hi, 20-year-old me. I came to ask you if you remember the time you were in Summer Dreamers and you made friends with everyone that was there, and how you didn't want to go at first, but on your second day, you had fun with everyone. P.S. Love yourself now, love yourself then.
6: So let me introduce myself. My name is Curtis Herndon, a.k.a. Kurt Natty. I am 18 years old, and I'm a senior at Westinghouse High School. So I was born here in Pittsburgh, March 3rd, 1998. When I was younger, I had a whole bunch of dreams that I wanted to be when I grew up. One of them was a police officer for a while. Then I got into space and wanted to be an astronaut. After playing video games for a while, I wanted to be a game designer. After listening to a few artists, I wanted to be a rapper, but right now I decided I'm going to settle on being a music producer, a video producer, a comedian, and a singer. When I was in third grade, it was probably the moment where I started getting into music. I took band class. I was offered to play the trombone, so I took the opportunity being very open. So I played the trombone for 6 months, and I was very skilled at it. I ended up going to middle school where I took up drums. I first started playing just the snare drum, then I escalated and playing the whole set. After playing trombone and drums for a while, and seeing that there was a piano in my house that I never touched ever, I decided I might as well learn piano. So I ended up fiddling there, where I was able to pick up sounds by ear. So I was able to play master songs just by listening to the notes. Later on, I decided I was going to take also a piano class along with my drumming class at AMI. And I decided this is all going to be part of what I do as far as a whole organization that I plan to do as I get older, which is called Natty Productions. When it comes to art, I want to say it all started from Blue's Clues. As a little kid, I used to always watch Blue's Clues. It was probably my favorite show growing up. It always come to a part of the show where Steve would take out a notebook and start drawing. And of course, me being a fan, I had to draw it as well. So I always bought me a notebook from the store that had to look just like the one he had, got me a crayon like the one he had, and I'll pause the video and make sure I drew it exactly like the way he did. And I'll take them skills of kindergarten showing it off, like, look, I drew a pencil. You see this apple? I drew this apple. So it was from there where I saw that I had a nice amount of potential in drawing. So of course, going to elementary school, I got classes where I advanced more, and I always had to take everything that I learned there into a whole nother level. So there I started to test myself and what I was able to do. After a while of doing visual arts, I decided that I was going to do 3D pictures, which is where I got into Photoshop. After years of doing Photoshop by myself, I got more knowledge from JB again at Lighthouse. And there wasn't a lot of schools where I had opportunities to learn art, so It was mainly just me trying to learn for my

0: myself and going to other people to teach me. Photoshop became a big part of my media business as well, as it's used for me to make flyers, album covers, awesome pieces of art just to give to people, and I feel like it'll help me out with my business. And of course, the last thing that helped me out with my business all in general is videos. But I had a thing for YouTube. Now, I've gone to YouTube probably about after 3 years it already came out when I was in elementary school, and my dad bought me a camera. I never used to make YouTube videos, we just make videos just to keep on the camera. But later on, my brother made a Vine account, and he was getting massive attention for it. So I said, you know what? I'm going to do the same thing he's doing. So I made me a Vine account, hooked me up with a username Kurt Natty, which is something that my brother gave me to annoy me. Later on in life, I ended up using it as my actual stage name, which is still funny till this day. And I wanted to see if I'll get some attention. And surprisingly, I got a lot of attention. Throughout 1 year, I had from 0 to 3,000 people watching me every time I uploaded something. And I decided that this is going to be the start of something big. So this ended up becoming another big part of Natty Productions. So from this point, it went from a music business to just a big media business. This is your boy, Kurt Natty. I'll see you next time. Peace.
1: This is Oriel Wallace, Lighthouse, 19.
2: I'm Destiny, 19, Lighthouse. Alright, so y'all just heard a little bit about Kurt Natty, you know, Lighthouse's own. So, what you think about it?
1: I knew that he did YouTube, which I thought was very interesting. I haven't seen any of his videos yet. I saw some of his photography work on his Photoshop. That was very good. I know that he does beats. I knew he played piano. I heard him. He plays very well.
2: Curtis is going places. He going like wherever he want to go. Ain't that right, Curtis? He going places.
1: Thank you, Curtis, for coming out today and sharing your wonderful story with us. This is Oriel signing out.
2: Signing out. Lighthouse.
1: Lights out. All right. That house.
2: Yeah.
3: My name is Neon. I'm 17 years old, and I'm in the 12th grade at Woodland Hills High School. So I went to three different sessions. I went to the LGBTQ session, the quality animal rights session, and the mental health session. And I learned a lot of different things that, like, a lot of people don't talk about, I guess. Like, animal testing doesn't really get talked about a lot, and I learned about that. And, like, how in a lot of different facilities, animals really aren't treated properly at all. They abuse them. And it was just really meaningful, especially the LGBTQ session I felt was really meaningful to me because I felt really seen because, you know, I'm gay and I'm trans. So it was like I'm with a bunch of people that are like me and I want to talk about how we get mistreated really often, even in America where there's like, you know, the rights to marry someone that you love. You still go through a lot of discrimination, and a lot of people don't think that you should be with who you want to be with or that you should identify as how you want, and they just will be hateful and rude to you for existing, and I just think it's really messed up. So it was really interesting and meaningful to me that I could be around people that didn't believe that, because even with people that are supportive, a lot of the time they'll still have, like, biases against it. They won't hate you for it, but they also won't look at you the same as they would look at another person that wasn't gay or wasn't transgender. And I think that the summit my school has is really impactful because it allows more acceptance of people like me, people who identify a certain way or people who have, like, mental health issues. I think it brings more acceptance into these communities that participate.
4: I don't know if you remember the movie Do the Right Thing, a great film. Really brought Spike Lee to national attention. And there is a campaign called Do the Right, W-R-I-T-E thing. And it's part of the national campaign to stop violence. And Deami Mobley is here today. Representing the campaign. He is a Pittsburgher, and I think he should be especially proud because he is a national ambassador for 2022. Deami, good morning. How are you today?
5: How you doing today?
4: I'm doing great. Tell me a bit about yourself, where you're from, and a little bit about your background.
5: Well, I'm Deami Mobley. I'm a freshman. I'm from the North Side. I'm a 2022 national ambassador.
4: All those things. What neighborhood on the north side?
5: The central area.
4: Central, north side. Well, what got you passionate about this topic and wanting to get involved? Not everybody, some people are just going to sit back. Clearly, you wanted to get engaged.
5: I didn't have a choice for a referral. They told me that it would either take a zero or write the essay and take an A. So
4: this is
5: whenever I wrote it, yes, yeah. Sir. I wrote it, and then they submitted it, and I got a call weeks later, like, I need you to come in for an interview downtown. And when I went for the interview, I met with Judge Woodruff and a couple of his co-chairs and chairs. And then they said they'll send me a letter in the mail stating what day that they'll be giving out rewards and gifts. I went to the banquet. It was a banquet. Mm-hmm. They gave out rewards, and they named first, second, and third place. Me and Jaya as first and second, first place.
4: Wow.
5: One boy, one girl, national ambassador, and they had about four or five different other females at second and third place.
4: So you went to this banquet. Did you have any idea that you were going to win?
5: No, sir.
4: That had to be crazy.
5: Listen, I was brought to tears whenever they called my name across stage.
4: Wow. Can you tell me a little bit about what you wrote? I know you don't have it with you, but what were some of your thoughts, or even your current thoughts about violence? We don't have to go back to the essay necessarily, but...
5: My current thoughts right now about violence, we need to take the guns away from the people that don't deserve them. We need to stop having school shootings that are not necessary, like the one in El Paso, or the knife that was just brought to a school in Brashear over the last school year. There's a knife that was brought to Pittsburgh King while I was there. But I don't like chancing going outside because bullets don't have names.
4: Yeah, that's a...
5: So it's like scary for me.
4: That's a good way of putting it. Were you scared when you were younger too? How old are you now? You're 14?
5: Yes, sir.
4: And do you remember... There's an expression called ignorance is bliss. Like, if you don't know much about what's going on, like, you can kind of just, you don't know about it. So you're 5, 6 years old. Maybe you don't think about violence or even experience it. But then the older you get, you start to see it and witness it. Can you relate to that at all? Or did you... have enough understanding of violence, like at a young age, that it's always impacted you?
5: I never really understood why violence was happening. So it was like when I got older, I got to see it more, what was going on and where it was coming from.
4: Why do you think it happens?
5: Because people are either jealous of somebody, somebody's either talking down on them, their feelings are hurt because of something that happened. And they're trying to figure out why it's happening, or somebody's talking down on them, or mental health even.
4: Yeah, I think mental health is definitely a big one. I remember when I was a little kid, I was really worried about kidnapping and a little bit about gun violence, but less so. But I was really aware of crime, and I just couldn't figure it out. And it used to scare me about it. Have you thought about solutions or things like if you could change policies or add resources? Have you figured out or thought about ways to fix stuff? I imagine you have.
5: Yeah, me and Mr. Woodruff and Jay, we had like a sit down kind of, and we're trying to open an after school program. So we can get a couple of kids that are not having nothing to do after they get out of school, being able to just go straight to the streets in a building where they're able to do homework and get to socialize with other people.
4: That's a big part of it. It's just feeling like you've got a place where you belong, right? Where you can do things with others or really just hang out. possibly, right?
5: Yes, sir.
4: I was mentioning off the air, we're about to start up an after-school program. September 19th, Monday is the first day. Monday through Thursdays, 3 to 7, and Saturdays, too, from 1 to 5, where we can give kids a chance to sort of relax and take it easy. So that's really, it's sort of like idle hands. They say idle hands are the devil's tools. I think that's how the expression goes. So if you don't have much to do, you might end up getting into trouble.
5: Yes, sir.
4: I think I saw Jaya coming in. So she's, hey, Jaya, come on in and just chat will get you seated.
5: Good morning.
4: Good morning, Jaya. We'll get you started. Jaya, I believe, just finished up at Manchester Academic Charter School.
6: Yes.
4: Nice to see you. Hang on one second. Let me get your mic set up, which will take me a minute because I wasn't as prepared as I should have been. There we go. You're there now, I think. Are you there?
6: No.
4: There she is. I mean, you're there. Yeah, you're on the air now. Okay. So you both just finished eighth grade, right?
5: Yes.
4: So
5: yes,
4: where are you heading off to?
6: Well, now I go to Northgate in Avalon.
4: Oh, excellent. I live in Avalon.
6: Oh, really?
4: So how do you like it so far?
6: So far, I love it there. Like, everybody's, like, really, really nice. So it's pretty cool there. And I like all my classes.
4: It's a good district. And we were talking before, Diami, you're likely heading into Central Catholic.
5: Yeah, they called me yesterday and told me that I had got accepted.
4: Excellent. Congratulations.
5: Okay. Thanks.
4: So it's Jaya, right?
6: Yes.
4: Jaya, tell me a little bit about your involvement. Jaya Harrison, you're also a student national ambassador, and it would be just good to have a conversation. I want to be sure people know how both of you feel about violence, its impact on you, ways to maybe address or prevent it. Mm-hmm. So tell me a bit about your story and why you decided to do this.
6: Well, really, it's kind of a funny story, actually, because my teacher, Miss Knight, she actually forced me to do it, and if I didn't do it, like, I got a bad grade.
4: That's what Diami was saying.
6: Mm-hmm.
4: And I know Ms. Knight, and whatever mm-hmm. Ms. Knight proposes, she doesn't get any noses.
6: Yeah.
4: She's a very strong.
6: Yeah, she is.
4: Strong person. So you did it.
6: Mm-hmm. I did it. And really when writing it was kind of like a vulnerable moment for me, especially because I use writing like as a form to express myself and my feelings. So when writing it, you know, it was like kind of like a touching moment for me personally. And then, you know, when I wrote it, you know, everybody said it was really good and I got a good grade, you know, so it was pretty cool. And then, you know, we went to do the interview with Judge Woodruff and all the board for the Do the Right Thing committee. It was pretty fun. And just writing about violence in Pittsburgh and knowing the effects of violence in Pittsburgh for me and my friends and my peers, it's like, it's really touching for me because I'm the type of person that I like to take all my anger and my sadness and do something right with it instead of, you know, sitting around and being depressed about it and sad about it and moping about it. So, yeah, Do the Right Thing. It's really helped me find myself in a way. It's really helped me make a change in my community, and I'm really grateful for that.
4: That's terrific. What are some of the changes that you're making or are trying to make?
6: Well, right now, me and
4: you both join in on this.
6: We've been talking about starting an after-school program, you know, for kids of all ages as an outlet for kids to go to after school, since there's not a lot of after-school programs and just not even just after-school.
5: Even go back to the streets. Like, you see so many kids after they get out of school, they get right off their bus, they go in the house, they throw their book bag in their house, and then go right back outside. They don't even take the time to speak and say, oh, hi, Mom, how was your day? They go right back outside. No questions asked. I've seen it a couple times.
4: Yeah. I wonder why kids do that. I guess they just want to be out.
5: I think it's like they have more better experience with outside than they do probably with their inside, because there's chances of them not getting along with their family, or there's chances of them speaking to their friends as if they were their family, like their friends are their family.
4: What do you think, Chia?
6: Yeah, I agree with what he said. Like, I think a lot of what is the stuff that's been going on nowadays, it comes from anger, you know, and a lot of kids nowadays, they, you know, they live in toxic households, around toxic people, toxic siblings, toxic parents. A lot of people don't even have their parents, you know, so really, I think it comes from built up anger and not knowing how to properly release your emotions and how to properly handle those feelings. And then that's where a lot of the stuff that's going on nowadays comes from. It comes from a place of anger and sadness. And you think you're doing, not even doing what's right, you're just thinking you're doing what makes you feel good. You're doing what you're getting, you're releasing your anger when you're really not. It's just building up, really.
4: Do you think sometimes people just want to feel numb to it all?
6: Mm-hmm. Mm-hmm.
5: I think that's why they go outside, to get away from it,
4: to
5: be by themselves.
4: And
5: because if they're not by themselves, then they're around a situation that they don't want to be around.
6: Mm-hmm.
4: That's an interesting point, thinking about it. You don't have to answer this question, but have either of you been super close to violence or near violence? I would imagine you have been.
6: Yeah.
4: It might be good for some folks listening to understand how that makes you feel. You don't have to get into specifics about the situation, but just what changes happen or how you experience it.
6: Yeah, well, as I wrote about in my essay, around this time last year, I went to a haunted hayride. It was called the Haunted Hayride. And before I even got a chance to do anything, got a chance to experience the haunted houses, you know, the hayride. I was just with my cousins and my friends, my little cousins. A boy was trying to break up a fight, and he got shot right next to me, literally right next to me.
4: Oh, my gosh.
6: Yeah. And he lost his life just by trying to break up a fight, you know. So, really, that right there was, like, I've experienced violence before. I've just never seen it so close before, and literally right next to me, you know, and just seeing the shock on everybody's faces, you know, the fear on everybody's faces, the shock that went over my body. It was really, it was, even talking about it, like, gets me a little shaky.
4: Yeah, well, you have me frozen. I'm thinking, what I'm thinking about is you're at a hayride. What could this fight, I mean, is it money? Is it,
6: it's just how it is now.
4: Boyfriend, girlfriend, you know, or it's just that everything is either, you know, 100 on a scale of 1 to 10. You just go right up there to the extreme. What happened after to the person with the gun? After,
6: I have no clue.
4: Yeah, I mean, you probably just would freeze after that. I mean,
6: yeah.
4: That's crazy. What about you? Have you been close?
5: I wouldn't say I came close to violence, but I've seen it a couple of times. But it's not like I was, like, up in person with it.
4: Yeah, well, there have been, I'm sure you both know about the party over in East Allegheny, the house party.
5: I know. My friend was in there. She got shot a couple of times.
4: I was going to say, so even if you're not close to it personally, you're close to people who have been close to it. Mm-hmm. Does that stuff get talked about in school? In classrooms, or is it mostly in the hallway amongst kids?
5: Whenever it happened, whenever my friend got shot, she came back and she was like, she went to the party because she was invited by a couple of her friends. They all went. At first, everything was good, and then they said that they heard shots going off on the outside of the house. And then the next thing you know, they heard shots going off on the inside of the house. But with them trying to jump out windows, going through the front door, she got hit going out the front door.
4: Oh.
5: She got hit 3 times going out the front door, and whenever she got hit, she collapsed. She couldn't move. She couldn't do nothing. And she was in the hospital for like 2 to 3 weeks. When nobody knew what was going on, nobody knew if she was okay or not. And we got a phone call from her saying that she was okay. She just had was in the, at the party where it happened at. I was at the school the day of that party. I was at the school. We were having an event there. And after the event, she left and went to the party after the event because it was only for the 8th graders that were at King.
7: Wow. So that could have been you, too. Yeah. You could have been.
5: If I would have won, yeah.
7: Over there. I'm glad she's okay physically, but this must leave, mentally, it's got to be hard to get over something like that.
5: She's been taking, she says she's been taking therapy for the last couple months because of what happened.
7: Yeah, I can imagine. So in addition to after school, and by the way, if you're just joining us, Diami Mobley is here, who, while at Pittsburgh King, wrote an essay that made him become a student national ambassador. He's about to be a freshman at Central Catholic. And also with us today, we have Jaya Harrison, who, while at Max, wrote an essay, and she also is a 2022 student national ambassador for the national campaign to stop violence. Jaya, I asked Diami this question earlier, but one solution is an after-school program so kids have more to do. Other ideas about how to stop violence from your head?
6: Yeah, I have so many ideas, like, just running through my head all the time about this because I take this very, very seriously because I see how it affects myself and other people around me. But I feel like I'm big on mental health, and I'm big on taking care of your mental health because your mental health affects your physical health. So I feel like that I know a lot of schools have counselors, but I've experienced it, and I've known other people experience not feeling comfortable enough to go to their student counselor.
7: Yeah,
6: the counselors. So really, I feel like there should be some type of way for kids to express their feelings, whether that's a website, whether that's a person, you know, more therapists outside of school, you know, that are trained to help, especially teenagers with their mental health. You know, because a lot of days people don't know how to properly handle that type of thing, you know. And like I said, your mental health affects your physical health. And you should really take care of your mental health. Because when you have anger inside you, and I experienced this myself personally, when you have anger inside you and sadness and depression inside you, you're bound to let that out on other people who don't deserve it. So I feel like a way to help lessen violence is for mental health to be taken just a little bit more seriously.
7: A lot of people don't think about mental health until it's too late, right? Until something actually happens. I know there are some good resources for it, but what about peer counseling and learning how to be more sensitive or not necessarily more sensitive, but maybe more understanding of what other people might be going through. Do you think peers are naturally willing to be understanding, or it's probably just like with adults, some are better than others, right?
6: Yeah. It really depends on the person.
7: Interesting. We just have a couple more moments. What are your plans moving forward? You're both national ambassadors. I'm really curious about how the community can support you and what you're planning for the coming year. It's a real honor, but you've got a bit of responsibility, I'm sure, too.
6: Yeah.
5: Yes, sir. The way they can support us, once we figure out where we're going to have our building, we're probably going to do like a grand opening where everybody can come out. So we'll probably have news medias and public source, maybe even have you advertise it for us.
7: We'd love to do that and support you. And Our Youth Media Center begins after school on September 19th. You're welcome to use this space too, if you want to.
5: Yes, sir.
7: I especially would love the idea of people using our booths and equipment to express themselves. Maybe we broadcast it. Maybe it just lives nowhere else. It's good to just sometimes, you know, you write without the thought of anybody reading it, but it makes you feel better. How about your plants?
6: Well, really, like you said, a way that the community could support us is by, especially, you know, the kids that this is for, the teenagers that this is for, is to take advantage of the opportunity to not just sit around and continue to live the toxic life that they're living, to take advantage of what we're trying to do and to take advantage of these opportunities.
7: That's a really good point, to just engage, just take control of your own life, at least try it. I think that's the hardest part, is just to do that one thing that's different, right? To change and then to see what it's like. I'm really glad that both of you are here. If you go, we've linked to your pages on the website, but if you go to DTWT, which is Do the Right Thing, .org, you'll be able to learn more about the program. Anything else either of you would like to say? We just have about another minute.
5: No, sir.
6: Yeah, I think we...
5: Was there any questions for anybody that was out on the podcast?
7: I'm looking. I don't think... Let me check. No, usually people engage and listen pretty thoroughly as we as we do this. But if any come in, 412-200-5975, we'll be sure we pass those along to you. It's not uncommon that folks are just listening intently to what you're saying. DTWT.org. Any shout-outs to anybody? I should have asked you that. We already kind of mentioned Ms. Knight.
6: Yeah, Ms. Knight, Judge Woodruff, and Ms. Woodruff.
5: Ms. Carlena. I know she's listening. She called this morning and told us that she'll be listening.
7: Yeah. Excellent.
6: Our parents.
7: Is that your dad out there? I see somebody out there.
6: Yeah, that's probably my dad.
7: Listening intently. You guys keep in touch. We're really grateful that you were able to be here. I know Saturdays are really busy, so thank you
5: for having us.
6: Yeah, thank you.
7: I've been looking forward to this segment for a while, and I'm so glad they can be here with us. In your mind's eye, what you should be doing is picturing seven siblings playing together. I haven't been out to see them myself yet, but they include a guitar, a mandolin, a bass, some vocals. You'll get a chance to hear them in just a few seconds, and you'll also get a chance to meet them. Join me as we welcome to Youth Express, Echo Valley.

0: Echo Valley here at the Saturday Light Brigade. That was wonderful. And I don't know who to talk to first. I'm going to talk to the guitar player, who I think is Elizabeth. Am I right?
1: Yes, that's right.
0: And can you tell me a little bit about yourself? How old are you? And anything else you'd like to say? And then just a bit about the band and how you came together to do this.
1: Okay, well, I'm Lizzie. I'm 21. I play the guitar. And how we got started is kind of a funny story because none of us can really remember. We started out, I mean, when we were young, my dad would play bluegrass on all our CD players all the time. We'd dance and stuff. And so we kind of grew up with it. And then when we were around, 10 or 11, a family friend of ours, they had 8 kids, and they also played a lot of music. So we saw that, we're like, oh, that's kind of cool. That's the same style that we've listened to. And so I picked up the guitar, and Emily had already been playing fiddle since she was 4, and kind of grew from there.
0: Wow. And who wrote that first song?
1: It's by the West Ladies.
0: It fits you really well, except it says 10 mouths to feed instead of 9. I was sort of auditing you as I listened to that. Unless there's, is there another sibling that isn't here?
1: No, there's not.
0: It's a great song, and it fits you well. Let's meet the other three instrumentalists, and then after you do your next song, we'll meet you guys. What's your name?
2: Emmeline.
0: Nice to meet you, and you are playing?
2: The bass.
0: And the bass is about a foot taller than you are, but you know that, but people on the radio might not be picking that up. How old are you?
2: I'm 11.
0: And how hard was it to learn how to play the bass? I actually have been thinking about that lately. I think I'd enjoy playing the bass.
2: Well, it's actually really, really easy.
0: I'm surprised. Did it take you long? Did somebody teach you?
2: Well, my sisters, they taught me some.
0: Excellent. It's pretty important. Every instrument matters a lot, but do you have to be mindful of certain things when you play?
2: Yeah, timing.
0: I would imagine timing really matters. I should ask you if you want to say hello to anybody who might be on the radio.
2: Hi, Grandma. Or
0: who might be listening. Grandma's at home listening?
2: Yeah.
0: Excellent. And Lizzie, you too, Grandma. Anybody else?
1: Oh, Grandma. Our friend Susanna. She said she was going to tune in. So, hi, Susanna.
0: Hi, Susanna. And let's meet the mandolin player. I think this is the first time I've ever had a band that was all siblings, let alone one with this many together. Isabel, you're 10, right?
3: No, I am 15.
0: Oh, what? You know what? I'm reading my notes wrong. I'm sorry. You're in 10th grade. I've got that now. You don't look 10 now that I look. I was looking at my paper that just came out of my mouth. How long have you played mandolin?
3: Since I was 8 years old.
0: And where do you guys play? I know you were at the Arts Festival recently. I know you have a recording out that people can find at your website. You've really developed quite a fan base. Do you get out and about much?
3: Yeah, we've played several different places. We have a lot of like larger festivals we play at. Like in January, we played in Butler and places like that. A lot of churches.
0: That's terrific. Anybody you'd like to acknowledge or say hello to?
3: Grandpa.
0: Okay. We got Grandma. We got Grandpa. And now I'm going to have to be sure I look at my notes carefully here. I'm guessing this is Olivia. Oh, it's hard to tell everybody apart here. I'll just ask you, what's your name?
4: I'm Emily. I'm 17.
0: How did I miss that? Somehow I managed to miss. Oh, there it is. Emily, 17, 12th grade. I see it right there. And you were singing lead on that last song?
4: Yes, I was.
0: And playing fiddle. What else can you tell me about this group that we haven't heard so far? Do you practice much?
4: Every time we have a concert, we'll practice up to an hour, hour and a half a day leading up to that.
0: What are some of the things, not to spoil any family secrets, but some of the things that are really important for you to work on? There might be other groups thinking, how do I get to sound this good? Are there things that are pretty challenging when you have a group this big or that you want to be sure to get right?
4: Yeah, patience is probably the main one because of the age range for us, but it's good for us to practice on our own as well with the group so that we can work on every technique.
0: That makes sense. Probably those of you who are younger have to be patient with kids that are older and vice versa. Well, you sound great. We got grandma, grandpa. Anybody else that you'd like to acknowledge?
4: I'd like to say happy birthday to Hap.
0: Happy birthday to Hap. Happy birthday, Hap. Now we're going to get another song from the band. I think your next one is an instrumental, and we'll take a listen to that. And then we will meet the people we haven't met yet. You're listening to the Saturday Light Brigade. Thank you for doing so. Our pleasure to have seven siblings all together. They are the Andersons, and the group is called Echo Valley.

0: some really nice fiddle work there, and from Emily, and a great sound from the whole band on that song. What's can you tell me the name of what that was?
1: It's called Tamlin.
0: Tamlin. And we've met, if you're doing your math at home, we've met all but three of the members of the band today. And now we're going to meet the three remaining. What's your name?
2: David, and I'm seven.
0: David, it's nice to meet you. You are mostly singing this morning, right?
2: Mm-hmm. Well, that's pretty much all I do most of the time, but I'm learning violin and piano, and my big sister Emily teaches me, and Lizzie teaches me piano.
0: That's terrific. Are you enjoying one instrument especially now, or do you like them all?
2: I think I like them all.
0: I'm not surprised. Would you like to say hello to anybody who might be listening?
2: Grandpa.
0: Great. And what's the name of the person standing next to you? Who's that?
2: Anna May.
0: Let's meet Anna May. How old are you?
3: I'm 9.
0: You've got a great smile. You all do, but I saw you smiling at your brother. Have you been helping him learn some things?
3: Most of the time.
0: Tell me about yourself. Are you learning any instruments?
3: Yes, I am. I'm learning piano and violin.
0: Excellent. And are you finding one to be more enjoyable? I mean, it's nice to learn piano because it helps you learn other instruments. In a bluegrass band, you're going to see a piano more often, a violin. Occasionally, you will see a piano, but which do you like?
3: I don't know. I like both.
0: You like them both? That sounds like you're going to contribute a lot. What's it like to be in a band like this?
3: Very fun.
0: And do you ever get nervous on stage?
3: Sometimes, and there's a big audience.
0: You guys don't seem that nervous at all. What do you think the biggest audience you've played for to date has been?
3: I don't really know.
0: A few hundred? Wait a minute, I was thinking where? Maybe at the Arts Festival or?
3: Yeah.
0: Well, it's nice to meet you, and any hellos? We covered Grandma and Grandpa and Hap. Any more shout-outs? Yeah, we're getting no more. And we have one more person that we're going to meet, and then two more songs. Hello, what's your name?
4: Olivia.
0: And you're singing as well this morning. Do you play any instruments?
4: I play the violin and piano.
0: So we have a lot of violinists and piano, potentially. How old are you?
4: 13.
0: And any additional reflections you could add about what it's like to play in a group like this? I like what before Emily was saying about the patience that you need to have. What else is important to work on as you practice and do things together?
4: The timing.
0: I can imagine because there's a lot of people to keep together. What about the harmonies and such? Do those come naturally, or is it something you need to work on?
4: Something you need to work on, I think.
0: Yeah, it's a lot of work to make this happen. Anybody you want to say hello to?
4: Just Grandma and Grandpa.
0: Great. Well, I'm glad you're here. Next, we have a song called Hallelujah in My Heart. We welcome back to our microphones, Echo Valley.

0: Echo Valley at the Saturday Light Brigade. I put a picture up on our Facebook page so you can see them performing just outside of our studios this morning. And it's really, it's fun to look at them as they play because they're sort of singing in duos and trios around our microphones in kind of an old-timey way. And it's just great to see a family playing together and making such beautiful music. They have one more song to do. 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I think you have a recording that's available now, Lizzie?
1: Yes, we do. We have a recording. It's self-titled Echo Valley, and you can find it on our site. It's called echovalleybluegrass.wordpress.com. You can also go to our Facebook page, which is also Echo Valley Bluegrass.
0: Great. I hope you'll come back sometime. Did anybody want to say something they maybe forgot to say or just wanted to add something? It's our last time to talk together.
1: Yeah, we'd just like to thank everybody who's listening, and we'd like to thank the Saturday Light Brigade Radio for having us out. It's really a pleasure.
0: Thank you. It's really a lot of fun to have you here. I'm going to acknowledge your parents, Dave and Elaine, who are here. Congratulations on having such a wonderful family here playing so well. And it looks like your last song is called Music of the Mountains. Thank you for being here. Let's take it away with Echo Valley.

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3: Congratulations! You are about to hear a Youth Media Center interview right here on Youth Express. You lucky duck.
0: It's a pleasure to have three students with us, and I'll let them introduce themselves to you, and then we're going to talk a little bit about their accomplishments. I'll start with you. Good morning.
4: Good morning. My name is Savannah Lewis, and I'm from Penn Hills Charter School of Entrepreneurship.
0: Nice to meet you. What community do you live in?
4: I live in Penn Hills.
0: And tell me a little bit about the school. It's a relatively new charter school, I think.
4: Actually, it's been around for a couple of years.
0: Couple years now. What grade are you in?
4: I'm in seventh grade.
0: And is there anybody you'd like to give a shout out to or say hello to? Anyone who brought you here today or who might be listening?
4: I'd like to thank my mom for helping me with all the things she's helped me with, for being able to be here. And I'd like to thank my family and friends.
0: Thank you. It's nice to meet you. And then sitting on your left, we have?
5: My name is Josiah Sanders, and I'm from Propel McGeesport.
0: And where do you live?
5: I live in McGeesport.
0: Because sometimes, especially at charter schools, you have kids from other communities, too. What grade are you in?
5: I'm in eighth grade.
0: Eighth grade. And anybody you would like to say hello to or a shout-out to?
5: I give a shout-out to my dad because he has a busy day today, and he managed to get me at the school at the right time. A shout-out to my counselors out there who brought me here, and to my friends who might be listening.
0: Excellent. Now, how long have you been at Propel McGeesport?
5: Since fourth grade.
0: Did you ever do any projects with SLB radio, like when you were much younger, with our folks where we brought microphones into schools to talk about things? Because we did do a lot of work at Propel McGeesport.
5: No, I don't think I've been in them.
0: Yeah, it's been a long time, but I've always enjoyed being out at your school. There's a lot of positivity that's out there. And we have one other student with us. What's your name?
6: Hi, my name is Amma Germain. I go to Westinghouse.
0: Lots of positivity there, too. I've spent a lot of time at Westinghouse. Is there anybody you'd like to say hello to?
6: Yeah, my chef, Chef Fishner. I wouldn't be here without him. He really inspired me to actually like cooking now, which I didn't really like it before. Now it's really interesting to me.
0: Terrific. And what neighborhood do you live in?
6: Well, I live in Squirrel Hill, but the school's in Homewood because I actually go to Alderdice. I'm part of the CTE culinary school there.
0: Excellent. Well, it's a great program. And they just added, are you all part of a CTE type program? That's really a Pittsburgh public schools thing. So in the charter world, it's not probably the same initials being used. What does CTE stand for? It's a
6: career technological.
0: Career and technical education.
6: Yeah, exactly.
0: I always actually have trouble

0: Community Kitchen Pittsburgh does is use food as the foundation to change lives and strengthen communities. And we do that a couple of different ways, but specifically through Project Lunch Tray, we release a curriculum that starts with pretty basic things like learning how to use a knife and make fruit salad, and progresses to kind of harder recipes like stir fry. And during the process, we teach about nutrition and all kinds of things, but with school food in mind, because for many kids, school food is primarily the source of nutrition for the day. It could be if they're eating breakfast and lunch, 2 out of 3 meals a day. And we are encouraging kids to advocate for why healthy school food is important, and in the process, learning how to cook. And so this culminates in a cooking competition where we partner the student teams with chefs from around the city, and chefs from all different kinds of restaurants, or in many cases the chef might already work at the school, like Chef Fishner with Westinghouse, so they already have a culinary program there, and then their team or their class is able to compete, and we have a competition at Smallman Galley, and we really just want to help kids kind of think outside of the lunchbox per se, and think about what school food could be or should be, and it's been a pleasure.
1: Isn't she well spoken? Full disclosure, former SLB intern, just speaking, but Jaleesa's her own woman too. You sound great, and it's great to have you explain this. Now, I'd like to have each of you sort of walk me through your experiences, and why don't we go in reverse order? And we'll start with Amma Germain from Pittsburgh Westinghouse. So can you tell me a little bit about how this all went?
2: Oh my gosh, it was a wonderful experience. It was so fun. Honestly, I didn't think I was going to enjoy it as much as I did, because, you know, we've been practicing. But when we got there, the environment was so cool. It was so friendly. Like, everybody had their job and everybody was friendly. And it was just so fun to be cooking in that, like, that little tiny kitchen that was, like, so perfect. I enjoyed it. It was really fun.
1: Now, this was at the competition that you're describing. And were you two also at the competition? Let's bring you in. And can you give me any sense of what it was like on that day of the competition?
3: For me, it was like, I really liked the atmosphere because it seemed like everybody was lively, and we were like a little bit early, so we saw the previous group cooking and making presenting their meals to the judges. It was like really nice to see what they have made and what the judges' responses were, and just getting ready. It was like kind of crowded, but I kind of like that because it's like nice.
1: That's Josiah Sanders, Sanders. I got it right the first time speaking. And then Savannah Lewis, what did you feel when you got into that area, into the Smallman Galley?
4: When I got there, I was a little nervous about cooking. But when I got in there, it was very nice. People weren't rude. People were very friendly.
1: So let's talk about it. Oh, I'm sorry.
4: No, that's all.
1: Let's talk about it as a group. Were you given like a specific recipe, or what were the parameters of what you had to do? What did they ask you to do?
4: They asked us to create a meal that could be affordable, it's presentable, and it obviously has to taste good.
1: So you could pretty much have free reign to create a meal that fit all of those criteria? Is that right? Or did you have some other limitations placed on you?
3: It had to be at least one in every food group. So it had to be like a grains, a dairies, a fruit, a vegetable, and a protein.
1: Excellent. I was going to say dessert. Is it the last one dessert? But no, protein. So, and you work as part of a team, or are you the only person creating this meal?
3: No, we'd work as a team. Like, everybody would have their own specific groups because we're all from different schools, and they would work together and, like, make the foods that they decided to choose on.
1: So how many were on your team? Is it the same number of kids on each team? So it depends on who shows up or who's involved in the school?

0: What's the largest team? Six? Or I'm just trying to get a sense of how many you might have.
1: Six.
0: About six, I'm getting. And then are there some tiny teams too? I see.
1: We had a team of two. It was me and another guy, and then we had our chef with us.
0: Wow. So you're matched with a professional chef as well. So I'm curious to hear how you approached it. Amma, what did you cook?
1: We cooked a Mediterranean chicken wrap with like a tahini sauce, and then we made like a quick pickle of carrots, and then we also had spiced apples on the side.
0: That sounds delicious. How did you come up with these recipes?
1: Well, in our class, we all, like, every individual got to come up with their own recipe, and then we just, like, we process of elimination, which one was cheaper, which one was healthier, and that's how we came up with this recipe.
0: Sounds great. How do you make tahini?
1: I was in charge of, like, the chicken part of it.
0: And I'm not trying to put you on the spot. It's
1: sesame seeds.
0: I was going to say, I thought it was sesame seeds.
1: Sesame seeds.
0: And you need to get them
1: grinded
0: into like a puree kind of thing. What was the chicken part, since that was your expertise?
1: Well, first, I had to debone the chicken, which was actually my favorite part. I just love deboning chicken. It's so weird, but I do.
0: Good for you.
1: Yeah. And then we cooked it on the stovetop first. Mm-hmm. Then we put it in the oven.
0: That's amazing. Did you know when you were a little girl that you liked cooking? I'm curious because I can tell you're really passionate about it now, but I was wondering if that's something you knew about yourself when you were younger.
1: Well, my grandma was a cook. She had restaurants, and I used to take, you know, cooking classes here and there, but I don't actually think I was interested in it until, like, I took this class, and I started cooking, like, every single day.
0: That's terrific. Did your grandma have restaurants around Pittsburgh?
1: No, in the Caribbean, in Martinique, where she's from, and in New York.
0: That's wonderful. Well, how did you two approach your meals? We just heard from Amma from Pittsburgh Westinghouse. Josiah, you want to tell us what you did?
2: So we made pork cheeks with quinoa as our grain base. And we did shredded carrots and turnips with the blood orange vinaigrette on top of it.
0: That sounds delicious. Did you have one particular role in your work?
2: Oh, I had the role of slicing the oranges because there was like a specific way because we wanted to cut the orange so that the white parts, when you peel it, isn't on it and no seeds are in it. So I was the one to do it because I pretty much liked that one. And my other two teammates, they dealt with the vinaigrette and the pork cheeks.
0: Both you and Amma both like dealing like with the physical part. When you're talking about deboning and of preparing the oranges and these things, you wonder, does it really matter? Of course it matters. It changes the texture and the way things actually look. How many people were you cooking for? Was it just the judges or was it a much – is it like – are you cooking for maybe a dozen or
2: – There was samples going around, but – I would think mostly the ones that actually kind of mattered were, like, the judges. But listening to the people who were giving samples to opinion actually just, like, gave us, like, motivation. And like, oh, we're going to be doing well right now. We could just keep going, and we can get to the judges, and we might be the best one.
0: Now, Josiah Sanders goes to Propel McKeesport. Is this a new passion for you, or did you know that you liked cooking when you were younger?
2: I did like cooking when I was younger because my grandmas, they cook a lot. Specifically, my one grandma that lives in New York, she both of my grandmas cooked a lot. So, and I like being their like taste tester because I like food, and I grew the passion of enjoying cooking because I just like seeing people happy whenever they eat.
0: That's terrific. Let's now find out how Savannah approached this. Savannah Lewis is with Pennhurst Charter School of Entrepreneurship. And what did your team make?
3: There were 6 of us. We made a Caribbean dish. We made jerk chicken kebabs with whole grain bean rice, pineapple salsa, and cornbread. There was only 6 people there from our school. There were 2 boys, 4 girls, and I was put in charge of making the cornbread. And then the other jobs that we had, like the pineapple salsa, other people worked on that. And then the jerk chicken kebabs, which had onion, zucchini, and red and orange peppers on it. We all did that. We put it together, and then we had to stick it in the oven.
0: Wow, this all sounds amazing. And for the cornbread, did you have a recipe that you developed, or did you get a family recipe, or how did you figure that out?
3: Well, actually, what we did is we got recipes off online, and when we made it the first time, because we know we have to make it before we actually make it there to make sure it tastes right. So we made it at our kitchen at our school, and we found out that it needed something more to it. So our chef helped us with that, Chef Josh, and we added honey to it, which actually made it very sweeter and made it more delicious.
0: That sounds good, adding honey. A lot of people add honey to it after they're cooked, but actually putting it in the batter before you bake it. That sounds great. So each of you worked with a chef at your school, right? And is that chef also the chef that is providing school lunches, or this is a chef that's there to teach you primarily? Let's make sure we acknowledge the chefs. You mentioned, was it Chef Josh?
3: Yes, that was our chef that helped us.
0: And who was your chef?
4: Oh, my chef was, his name was Chef Brian.
0: Chef Brian. And your chef, Hama?
1: Chef Fishner.
0: Fishner. And what a great experience. Are there winners in this competition? These are the winners?
5: Well, so the winner of the cook-off has been decided, and it will be announced at the showcase on the 25th. And then there's also going to be a winner of the showcase. And so the cook-off is more about, like, the technique and the food and the plating and texture and color. And then the showcase will be more about showcasing what the kids actually learned in doing this. So they'll have to talk about school lunch and what it means to have a healthy school lunch and the components of that. And so there'll be a winning team for that. And then there's also going to be winners for affordability, nutrition, scalability, which means can the recipe actually be for a big group of children, or, you know, can it be made for 1,000 kids? And then there will be also affordability, scalability, nutrition, and there's a Kids' Choice Award too.
0: And can people attend this exhibition on March 25th?
5: Absolutely. It'll be at the Farm to Table conference, which is at the David Lawrence Convention Center, and we'll be there from 11 to 2, and the teams are going to bring samples, about like 200 samples per team, to hand out to the audience and to the judges. So anybody is welcome to come and try a sample and talk to the kids about their recipes.
0: Before we finish up, thanks, Jalise. Could I ask you, give you a chance to rehearse for that event? School lunch, breakfast, maybe even after school snacks and meals. I'll tell you, especially this week, there's been a lot of criticism nationally regarding everything from Meals on Wheels to school lunches. What would you say to somebody who might be questioning the importance, and why is it important to have lunches that available for kids?
3: I feel it's important because when you're at school, if you don't have any days off, school is 5 days a week. And if you have lunch, that's 5 meals for that whole week. And also if you include breakfast, that's 10 meals. And there's a total of 21 meals. So that's about half of the meals that you eat. Half of the meals that you eat are at school, so that's very important that you get what you need to be eating so that you stay healthy, you don't come home being hungry, and you don't get sick or anything.
0: That's a really logical way of looking at it. you know, they say you spend a third of your life sleeping, right, or a third of your life working, since you typically work 8 out of 24 hours or sleep 8 out of 24 hours. You have half of your meals at school. That's a really good way of looking at it, Savannah. What do you think?
4: I think that school lunches are important because some children, they need, like, nutrients to grow up and be healthy, especially if they're, like, playing sports, because what they eat affects how they perform in all types of sports. And you just might not know somebody else's problems at home, and you would just, like, because they might not know if they're going to go home and eat or not.
0: Those are great observations. And you just reminded me, too, that when you eat together at school, it's a community activity to eat with other people and to be part of a community as you eat. Let's get some final thoughts from Amma to that question. What do you think? It's hard to be the last one.
1: I think school lunch is so important, not just in kids' lives, but also the community altogether, because kids are, like, they're the beginning of a community, and by feeding them well, they learn better. They get better educations, because who can learn on an empty stomach, a half-full stomach? No, we need to, like, fill up students' stomach with good food so they're full and they're ready to learn, so they can make a better community for a better tomorrow. I think it all starts with the grassroots. It all starts with the students.
0: I see Jalice smiling from Community Kitchen from ear to ear. Congratulations to all of you, sincerely. I hope the competition goes well. My sense is that this is work from your heart, that you're probably not as – I don't think any of you would be disappointed if you didn't – devastated if you didn't win the competition, because I sense this is something you all care so deeply about doing, as we talk. Am I right about that? It seems that way. This is part of you. And you can get more information about Community Kitchen from its website. Jalice, is that the best place to go?
5: Yeah, absolutely. CKPGH.org, or we're also on Facebook and Twitter and Instagram. So you can check out lots of cool pictures of the kids on either.
0: Excellent. Thanks to all of you for being here today, and good luck. And please keep in touch as you do things. I'd love to hear more about your continued education and your careers. Do all of you want to work professionally in owning a restaurant, or not necessarily? What are you thinking?
4: I've been thinking about this, even though it's kind of early, but I was just thinking about, what do I want to be when I grow up? And I've narrowed it down to, like, a couple of things, but there's just, like, a whole list that can go on forever.
0: That's a Josiah, yeah.
4: But I really want to become a doctor, but I'm not sure if I want to become a veterinarian. Do I want to become a nurse? Do I want to become a pediatric nurse, a doctor that works with children, or just something in the health science field, like a herpetologist, studies reptiles. Do I want to become a marine biologist? It's just so many options.
0: And you're in eighth grade now, so you've got time to figure it out, right? What about you, Savannah?
3: I don't necessarily want to own my own restaurant, but on the side, I like to do cooking for different things. But the main thing I want to focus on is being a lawyer and a judge, because I feel I have what it needs to be a lawyer, and I just like being a lawyer and stuff. It's very fun to me.
0: How come a judge?
3: I want to be a lawyer and a judge because at my school, when I was younger, from second to sixth grade, we have this program, sort of like micro society, where it's like out here in the river where you can start your own ventures and agencies. You can purchase things. We have shopping days. And in that position, most of the time, I was a judge, and actually earned the name Judge Lewis, which was very helpful to me, because that just made me want to do it even more, because I like the respect I get. I like helping other people. I like giving justice to people, and it's just very exciting and fun for me.
0: That's great. That's Savannah Lewis, and we'll finish up with Amma. Jermaine, your career, do you have any ideas what you might like to do?
1: Listen, I'm a junior in high school. I think a big part of high school is not knowing what you want to do 5 minutes from now.
0: I think you're right.
1: So I don't even know what college I want to go to yet. It's all part of a plan. It'll happen eventually. And all I know is I want to do something which benefits people. So I'd love to do something in politics. You know, I'm just discovering my options.
0: That's a great answer, and I'm not sure if you ever stop exploring options, even through adulthood, too. Thanks to all of you. I'm really proud of you and so happy you could join us today. I know Saturdays, every day is going to be busy. Ama, Josiah, and Savannah, and Jalise, thank you.
6: Have you ever felt stuck? Have you ever felt like you've been caught in a hole? Sometimes the only remedy for these blues is some motivation from a professional speaker, a businessman, a lover of fish tacos, and a bald man. Thankfully, all of these things are contained in a single person, Kent Julian. Delivering his speeches with some high-octane energy and humor, he is the perfect motivational speaker. To end February on a bright note, he spoke to the students of Montour High School on the 28th. After delivering some powerful words, we caught up with him to ask him some questions about public speaking and motivation.
7: My name is Kent Julian. I am the owner of LiveItForward.com, and I'm a professional speaker and a career coach.
6: What inspired you to get involved with public speaking in the first place?
7: Well, I used to be a youth pastor, and so I did a lot of speaking just every week and, you know, started developing some skills and enjoying it. So that's where I started learning the craft of speaking. But what inspired me to get in it is some of the biggest decisions I've made in my life have been the result of hearing someone else speak. So a lot of times people make, you know, they make big decisions because of one-on-one counseling, or they make big decisions because, you know, a mentor works with them or something like that. But for me, all that stuff was important. But every time I made a major decision, it's like I heard some sort of presentation that took something I was thinking about and really helped me understand it, take to the next level. So because it impacted me so much, that's one of the reasons I enjoy doing it.
6: When you are public speaking, like before you start, how do you get into the headspace of, okay, I'm about to go up and present in front of 500 people? Like, how do you get into that mode?
7: Boy, that is a great question. Like, some people have routines and different things they do. I just go, like, when it's like the spotlight comes on and you just start doing your thing. I start really different. So since you were in here, you saw me, I start by singing. Well, you can't do that half-hearted. Yeah, so yeah. By the time I'm done with that part, it's like all the energy's there.
6: You mentioned that in your company, you work a lot with people who are trying to take the first step. When you're working with people like that, I mean, what's the first thing you try and do with them?
7: Well, actually what my company does is we work with people who aren't satisfied with their career. And so a lot of them have tried to take the first step, and they've gone to, you know, most of them are college educated, they've gotten a degree, and they get out and they start working in their profession and they're like, I can't stand this. And people think that, well, if your career's not going well, you know, you got other things in your life. That tends to affect everything in your life. If your career's not going well, then it affects how you are at home, it affects your family life, it affects your personal life. So we're always trying to help them understand how to figure out, we call it three stools. You want to find a career that you're passionate about, that you can make a profit on, and that lines up with who you are and how you're wired, like your gifts and abilities. So that's usually where we're starting with people, is helping them figure out those three things.
6: What are some ways in which you personally handle failure whenever you do fail?
7: Okay, so I fail a lot. I think it's good. I actually say the faster you can fail, the better. So I think taking not dumb risk, but calculated risk is a really smart thing. And the way you overcome failure is you don't live E equals O. You don't let that event control you. You live E plus R equals O. So anytime you fail, you can respond, what's my attitude going to be about this? What actions am I going to take? I talked about associations, who you hang out with. Every time I've hit a major failure in my life, I try to find other people who have overcome that failure and learn from them. So E plus R equals O, to me, is the linchpin that helps me deal with anything I face in life. Any event, good or bad, I try to process through E plus R equals O.
6: It's not really a secret that some people really despise public speaking. Is there any advice that you could give to people who are like still new to it and trying to get over that first anxiety?
7: Well, I would say if you really don't like it, you know, don't do it. I don't like details. So, for instance, I don't do my taxes, never have, even when they were simple. I hire somebody to do that because I'm so bad at them. So the first thing I'd say is, man, do stuff that you really like. Go to, I read this in a book, your zone of excellence and your zone of genius, and try to avoid doing stuff in your zone of incompetence. But if somebody really does want to become a speaker, taking classes in school, there's organizations like Toastmasters, watching other speakers and learning from them. You know, all those things can be really helpful. But nothing will be more helpful than time on your feet. That's what we call it. So getting in front of people and speaking. What you saw today is a pretty polished presentation. But if you saw that presentation 4 years ago, it wasn't that polished. Didn't look that good.
8: Right.
7: Yeah.
9: Before I end, is there anything else that you would like to mention?
7: I had a blast. This is a great school. Go Spartans. Way to go. And thank you.
6: We would again like to thank Kent for visiting us and delivering such a great speech. If you would like to learn more about him, visit liveitforward.com. I'm Zachary Whitman from Spartan Express, and thanks for listening.
10: Hi, my name is Keyshawn.
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13: Brunel.
14: My name is Micah.
15: Hi, my name is Demaya. I'm in ninth grade. I go to Pittsburgh Westinghouse.
10: I go to Pittsburgh Westinghouse.
11: Pittsburgh Westinghouse.
12: These are my reflections on interviewing Esther Bush.
14: Esther seemed like a very nice and like gentle lady. She seemed like she appreciated her time and appreciated everything everybody's ever done for her. Yeah, I like that about her.
10: Most of the presentation she talked about is how the school was when she was in high school.
12: It was really interesting talking to her, not only because, you know, she's famous and nationally recognized, but also because we have a lot of similar issues. How she felt growing up that people wouldn't let her pursue what she wanted to do in her life because she's a woman and she's African American.
11: The most memorable moment that she talked about this morning was that the ladies couldn't really do anything that the males could. She couldn't drive trucks or climb trees. The world was unfair kind of back in the day. And everybody should have equal rights because we're all humans.
15: She was a tomboy, and that has a big impact on me because I'm kind of a tomboy.
14: Talking to Esther was really inspiring because she did go to our school. She had all the loving and caring support there, so we could get that too. And we know what she went through because we go through the same thing.
12: Something I took away from that conversation to just be open, try new things.
15: She just taught us a lot about how you should always chase your dreams. Even if they don't work, you should still try your hardest and try to get a whole bunch of things done.
16: Because I got to have faith. I got to have faith. Because I got to go for faith.
15: Welcome to the Faith Show on Youth Express, recording live from the SLB studios. This is Faith, and I am a sixth grader going to the seventh here at Summer Dreamers Academy. Joining me are
17: Ryan, and I'm 11 years old.
18: Jamir, and I'm 12 years old.
19: Maya, and I'm 12 years old.
20: Maya, and I'm 12 years old.
21: Royale, and I'm 11 years old.
15: And today we have a special guest.
22: My name is Mr. Tad, and I play for the Pittsburgh Thunderbirds, and I work here at the Saturday Light Brigade.
15: What is it like playing Frisbee?
22: Frisbee's a lot of fun. I don't know how much you guys know about Frisbee, but there's a lot of running, so it's like the running of soccer, kind of. You have to be constantly cutting and clearing space, and there's like the big plays of football and basketball. People jump over people dive for the Frisbee, and you can make big plays, and exciting things happen all the time.
21: How did you get into it? Like, did you go to college for it?
22: I went to Edinburgh University of Pennsylvania, and that's where I started to play Ultimate Frisbee. They had a team up there and a lot of field space. So we used to play up there constantly, pickup games. We had tournaments, and there's a lot of time to work on getting better at the game.
21: Are you good?
22: I mean, boy, I feel like I used to be good. I'm an old man now. I'm 31. How old are you guys? How old are you, Royal?
21: I'm 11. You're 20 years older than me.
22: 20 years older. Two decades. You know, I can still play. It's fun. When you get older, and you guys will realize this because you guys look like you're into sports. You know, training is important. It's important to train. And when you get older, you have to train even more.
15: How long have you been playing?
22: I've been playing since I was about 17. So I played a little bit before college. With some of my friends that went to Taylor Alderdice, but it wasn't like very serious. So I guess about 13, 14 years.
15: Did people support you playing frisbee?
22: Yeah, I mean, for sure, my parents were pretty supportive and a lot of my friends, but, you know, Frisbee isn't like football or basketball or baseball or soccer or swimming or any of that stuff where it's a recognized high school sport and your parents are like, I got to drop my kid off at Frisbee practice. You know, people don't say that, like, I got to take my kid to soccer practice. So, you know, it's, I think, ultimate, I've watched it grow, and I've watched people become more supportive of it and more into it, which has been great, and I think it's becoming more and more common. I think one day people will be, like, taking their kid to a Frisbee practice or going to their kid's Frisbee game the same way they would in another sport, and it won't be, like, a weird thing.
20: Do you have any siblings?
22: I don't. I'm the only one. I'm the only one, believe it or not. You know, I guess my parents, when they had me, they were like, can it get any better than this? You know, could we possibly top this child that we've created, this awesome child? And the answer was no. No, seriously, I have no idea why. I don't have more siblings. It probably was a that's enough thing, like Faith said.
21: What do you do working here at SLB?
22: I work here as a staff educator, which is like what Mr. Ben does. So I get to hang out with and record young people like yourselves. I'm trying to think if I don't think I've seen any of you guys before, but I go into schools, like I've been in King, recorded kids at ATA. Okay, yeah, so you got a lot of Northside kids here. I've done stuff in Perry, Brashear, all over the place, and I get to go places and record kids and hang out with them, and I think that's like the best part of my job.
18: Like you said, you went to college. Would you go to another team to play like Ultimate Frisbee, or would you like, what's it called, transfer, or did you get drafted?
22: No, man. I'm ride or die Borough. I'm Edinburgh Ultimate all day. I loved Edinburgh. I love the team. I love the atmosphere. I wouldn't have gone anywhere else. And there's a lot of good schools around here, but when Mr. Ben and I were at Edinburgh, we had a really good team. So we were dropping the hammer on teams like Princeton, beat a team like Penn State, beat a team like Notre Dame, CMU, Carnegie Mellon. Yeah, there were a lot of bigger schools and a lot of schools that were quote-unquote smarter that we played and beat.
18: And what position are you in?
22: I'm a handler. So a handler is like a point guard or a quarterback, and it's for people that are maybe like better at throwing, and in my case, not good at cutting downfield. So it's like a distributing position. So you deal the disc out.
18: Like what type of team in a different state?
22: Ooh, you know what? If I could have played for any club team ever, I'd want to play for, there's a team from Raleigh called Ring of Fire. And they were sweet because they were really intense. And when I was playing, they were like really mean, which it fascinated me. They were like, they were fierce.
18: I like to see you play one day, but that's it.
22: Yeah. You can come to a Thunderbirds game.
17: If you had kids, would you like want to get them interested in playing Frisbee?
22: For sure. Yeah, absolutely. I played football when I was a kid, and you know, football is so different and so much more violent. Like, I played football and then I started running track. But, like, ultimate is a great sport in terms of cardio. So it keeps your weight down, keeps you healthy, keeps you active and running. And it's also good for your speed because you got to be sprinting a lot. So there's a lot of benefits for it. And just being on a team, it's a team sport. You know, swimming, track, those are like individual sports. Golf, individual sports. So I think there's something to being on a team sport where you get that team atmosphere and you learn how to work together.
17: Are you married or are you in a relationship or anything?
22: Boy, I am not married, but I am in a relationship. I have a girlfriend. We've been together for several years and we just bought a house. We're homeowners, so we're kind of taking the steps, Faith, I guess you could say.
18: Are you planning to have kids?
22: Man, whoa.
17: You're taking steps.
22: Didn't you hear, Faith? We're taking steps, man.
18: Oh.
22: We're taking steps. I don't know, man. Not soon.
20: What if you get really old and then you decide to have kids, but then you're too old?
22: You know, I guess if that were the case, where we were too old to conceive kids, we would consider
18: adopting.
22: We could adopt, yeah, you know, because that's a cool thing because there's kids out there that need parents and there's parents out there that need kids.
17: So
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2: Every year, a class of freshmen enter the high school, and 4 years later, they leave changed people. These students who graduate remain friends with those in high school, so it is important to remember them and stay close with them. I made it my duty to interview and check up on them. I'm Zachary Whitman, and this is Where Are They Now? I'm here with Montour 2016-2017 school year graduate Christian Ferraro. Hey, Christian.
8: How are you, Zach?
2: Pretty good. How about you?
8: I'm pretty all right. Well, all things considered.
2: That's good. That's good. You were part, one of the main driving forces of the Spartan Express Radio.
8: Yeah, because I have passion. But go on.
2: So, this year, they turned this club into a class. Do you think you would have taken Spartan Express?
8: I mean, heck yeah. I love radio. I love creating. And I really like the pieces that I did when I was part of Spartan Express last year. To put more energy towards that in a controlled environment where I actually had time set aside to work on my pieces, my art, I feel like that's going to be very beneficial to the people who are now taking Spartan Express.
2: What was your favorite part of the club last year?
8: I don't know. I really liked hanging out with Ted and John. They really boosted my confidence. They really helped me, I think, become a better editor, better interviewer, better human being.
2: What was your favorite piece you've done yourself last year?
8: My favorite one, though, I think was probably the first King of Clubs. I remember I did one on the American Sign Language Club. That was a really good piece. I did one on Academic Games. That was a good piece. And I think I did one more, but I'm drawing a blank on what it was. But yeah, the King of Clubs, they're pretty good, pretty well put together, I think.
2: The club still runs, too. How do you feel it's going to fare next year, having seen the club when you were here?
8: I think just like America, Spartan Express Radio may be doomed unless we nurture the youth better. I think you need to nurture them, feed them knowledge, let them be creative, let them get weird, let them fail. If you just let them create, you're going to have a good-looking future on your hands.
2: What teacher do you miss the most at Montour?
8: Oh, geez. Well, Zach, let me tell you, there's a lot of teachers that I missed. Because a lot of them teachers there at Montour, they really impacted me. But one I got to say I miss more than most of them is Miss Buddha, I think. She really shaped me more than I think she'll ever know. I really appreciate her. And I will never be able to express how much I appreciate and respected her until now. Also, Mr. Phillips. I like him a lot and I miss him.
2: What was the favorite class you've ever taken at Montour?
8: Probably Drama 2 with Bridget Buddha.
2: How do you feel college is treating you so far?
8: It's a scam. College is the easiest thing I've ever done in my entire life.
2: So you were known throughout Montour as one of, like, the key figures we've had.
8: Oh, yeah? And so is who?
2: You were known to be a very, very... You were known to be a very, very social person. You know, everyone knew you.
8: Mm-hmm.
2: Everyone loved you. Everyone thought you were funny. How do you feel that social life has changed in college?
8: I'm going to talk about Point Park specifically. When everybody is trying to be the center of attention, you don't want to be anymore, because you see, like, how I view people who are very, you can't see the air quotes, but outgoing, you it feels almost inauthentic the way some people act because they want attention. It makes you take a step back and be like, you know what, I'm just gonna sit in the shadows for a little bit, work on who I am, do the things that I want to do. And it was nice, you know, going to Montour, and every day, like, people would say hi to me or whatever, and it was cool. I was class clown. That's not sad. So it's nice to go to a place where nobody knows you. That's kind of awesome. You get to reinvent yourself almost. I like to scare people now. That's my thing.
2: Speaking of scary things, what are you going to college? What are you majoring in?
8: Psychology.
2: Ah, so that all kind of...
8: Yeah, the mind is terrifying.
2: How are you enjoying your major so far?
8: It's really good. My teacher and I dress the same.
2: If you could add anything to the high school, what would it be?
8: Pizzeria. You know, maybe you can make pizza pies. If I could add any one thing to the high school, what if instead of sending all those kids to Parkway on that little bus, what if instead of sending, like, all the cosmetologists, you know, what if we had, like, a little barber shop, a little hair salon?
2: Bring Parkway to us.
8: Yeah, bring Parkway here. More Parkway culture at Montour.
2: If we had all of the teachers of every different teaching wing fight each other, which wing do you think would win?
8: Probably social studies, history.
4: Do you have any words of advice for freshmen and seniors?
8: I think I have the same advice for both of you. Be yourself, even if that person's stupid or does embarrassing stupid things, then yourself will learn from your past self's stupid things, and it'll make a new yourself. So be unabashedly you. Inject a little bit of yourself into everything that you do, and let's go Steelers.
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24: This is Aaron Sheedy, age 16, from Oakland Catholic High School for Pittsburgh Youth Media. For some, the words foreign policy bring flashes of horrific images of AP Gov or boring lectures on the Cuban Missile Crisis. But honestly, being fluent in foreign policy doesn't have to be difficult or boring, especially in an age where information is at our fingertips. Learning about your countries and even your own view on what's happening in the world is of the utmost importance, for teenagers in particular, because we are the future voters and leaders of our country. I had the amazing opportunity to interview the foreign policy advisor for the Hillary Clinton campaign, Laura Rosenberger, via telephone on Sunday, July 31st. She's a native Pittsburgher and had a lot of interesting things to say about her experience with the State Department and the Hillary Clinton campaign.
25: I worked at the State Department for about 9 years, and I worked at the National Security Council at the White House for a few years. And part of the time I was at the State Department, Hillary was the Secretary of State, and I had the privilege of working with her when she was there, working with her team. And so when she launched her presidential campaign last year, her team reached out to me and asked if I would be interested in coming on board as a foreign policy advisor. And knowing how wonderful she is on these issues and how inspiring she is and how seriously she takes our national security, I knew there would be a great opportunity not only to work for a candidate that I really believed in security would be very, very strong. When I was in high school, even in middle school, I took a couple of trips overseas and really enjoyed studying and being interested in these issues. I was at Penn State, and I was a senior on 9/11, 2001, and had been trying to decide what to do once I graduated. And once that attack occurred, I really felt like I needed to make it my mission to do everything possible to see that something like that never happened again. I think people are really successful when you do things that you're really interested in, and when you're doing something that you really care about. And so there's many different paths that people can go in this field. But I think, you know, whether it's policy or politics, you know, whatever kind of policy issues people are interested in, I think the best way to be successful is to really do something that you care about.
24: That was Laura Rosenberger, foreign policy advisor to Hillary Clinton. Laura told me about how she had decided to go into foreign policy. And I thought that was really interesting. Like, she picked foreign policy because it was something that had happened to her. But any job you pick, she told me, it has to be something you love. And she loves national security, and she's passionate about keeping our country safe. And anything you do, you have to love it. Thanks so much to Laura Rosenberger for giving me her time for the interview. And for more Pittsburgh Youth Media stories, visit pittsburghyouthmedia.org, find Pittsburgh Youth Media on Facebook and Twitter, or stay tuned to youthexpress.org.
26: Welcome to a Youth Express exclusive interview with John Fetterman, Mayor of Braddock, recorded live here at SLB Studios. 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
28: This is Midian Hutnick of Peters Township High School.
29: And this is Serena Zetz of Pittsburgh Kappa. Thanks so much for joining us, Mr. Fetterman.
30: Mr. Fetterman's my dad. You can call me Mayor John or something like that. I'm not that formal of a guy. I'm in shorts after all. You know, you can't call anyone in shorts Mr.
29: For those of our listeners who don't know, Fetterman's been the mayor of Braddock since 2005, and he's currently making a bid for the Pennsylvania Senate seat.
28: So, Mayor John, you only moved to Braddock in 2001, and you ran for mayor in 2005. What made you decide to run for mayor of a town that you'd only lived in for such a short period of time?
30: I think the main reason was, and I don't want to get too heavy duty on in this type of show, but it was two really harsh acts of violence. that happened to two young people, roughly, some of your ages. And they were students of mine. And I decided that I really wanted to get out and I wanted to change that. And I couldn't do that in the current role as a program director, helping young kids get their GEDs. So I decided to run for mayor. And it is unusual for somebody to run for mayor being such a short-term resident. But what really happened was that these young people that I helped and worked with registered to vote for the first time, and they actually went and knocked on doors and got me elected. But it was the thinnest of possible margins. I won that first election by the one vote. So.
27: Okay, so coming out of Harvard with your master's degree, what mm-hmm. attracted you to Braddock and to go there and teach GED programs?
30: Well, the allure for Braddock for me was there's a couple reasons. One, I really wanted to go to a community where I felt like I could make the most contribution, and Braddock certainly fit that bill. Another reason why I took it was because I really wanted to do something I think authentic and meaningful. When I left Harvard, it was at the kind of the height of the dot-com boom, and a lot of you guys. We're very young at the time and weren't realize it was like a very synthetic time where, you know, if you put anything literally, I mean, looking back, it's even more absurd than it seemed at the time, but pets.com, okay, here's $10 million, or grocerystore.com, here's $10 million. It just was this money, money, money grab, and it just felt really synthetic, and I really wanted to do something meaningful, and I saw some of my classmates kind of just looking for the quick buck or just trying to get into something that really didn't have any societal value or greater good, and I just wanted to kind of just go and disappear and teach GED classes in Braddock.
27: Do you think that's maybe the reason you didn't go for the synthetic route was because of your upbringing? You sort of weren't from that, upper class.
30: Yeah. Well, I grew up in a very comfortable household, and I took for granted a lot of the things that I shouldn't have in retrospect. I always had a roof over my head. We always had food in the refrigerator. I grew up knowing what love was. Both of my parents were in the house. I was read to as a child. I knew I was going to go to college and graduate school, and a lot of things that families in a lot of communities, say in the Pittsburgh region, can't count on. Let alone it's almost aspirational, not just expected. I didn't appreciate the way I should have in retrospect.
0: So some people might say what you're doing in Braddock because of all your major contributions has been considered gentrification. Would you use this term to describe what you're doing, or was that the goal?
30: Oh, no. I mean, gentrification is such a loaded term. And in 10 years, we've never displaced anybody. You can buy a house in our community for under $10,000, and anybody can afford a house that's under $10,000 mm-hmm. that's in a position to buy a home, and a lot of people take us up on that and do buy that home. So there's really I can't think of a single reason why anyone would consider it gentrification. It's really just pushing back and building back from the brink of near extinction. And there's the communities out in the Mon Valley, like of which Braddock's a part of, the biggest challenge there is abandonment. Mm-hmm. When 9 out of 10 people leave the room, or leave the town, like if there's about 10 people in this room now, if 9 out of us left and you left one there, it's like, there's plenty of space. It's like this, no one's being pushed out. Mm-hmm. But that's exactly what happened in our town. We lost 90% of our population. So gentrification, existing people are pushed out and displaced because they can no longer afford to live there, whereas we actually have repurposed a lot of abandoned buildings and homes that would otherwise have fallen into disrepair or abandonment are now being bought by young families and kept on the tax rolls.
0: Would you say that you're trying to attract more people to Braddock then, or just make sure. It
30: I mean,
0: continue?
30: You have to. Yeah, you have to attract more people. You have to bring outside ideas and residents and investment. Every community wants that. I knew immediately upon taking office that the formula or the solution for a better Braddock lays within our borders, but also lays outside our borders, and our ability to bring that within into our borders, and that's what's helped us grow, and that's what's going to continue to help us grow.
0: Thank you.
29: You've done a lot of work for social justice issues in southwestern Pennsylvania, and as Mara mentioned, housing and also education with your GED program. Mm-hmm. So what would you consider the platform that you care most about?
30: I care most about, if I had to distill it down, is that it'll never be a completely level playing field, but we as a society need to make it as level as possible, and it's nowhere near level now. And that's why I'm for universal pre-K. We have an amazing example of pre-K in our community for kids. I would hold that up as a national model and have actually made an issue-oriented commercial about it for the campaign. I'm also deeply concerned about handgun violence, and we've taken a lot of steps to all but eliminate that in our community. I care deeply about immigration and how we treat people that are here in this country or immigrating into our country. I care deeply about climate change. I mean, I care deeply about living wages. I don't know why we in this country pretend that if I pay you $7.45 an hour, you can keep a roof over your head, food in your refrigerator, and a car in your garage, and pay for your child's education. It's like we all know that's not true, and we as a society pay for it one way or the other. Why not do it in a way where we build the dignity into it up front? And if you work 40 hours a week, you know, you should be able to take care of yourself and your family.
0: Sorry. Going off costs, though, I've heard that you only live off $150 a month for your position. So if you think that we should be making more competitive wages, if you're settling for so low, how do you expect that to work?
30: Well, I don't set my own pay. If I did, I'd pay myself $200,000 a month. But joking. The salary of my office and a lot of other smaller towns is low because that's really all they can afford. Mm-hmm. But I don't actually live off $150 a month. I actually donate that money to, you know, at least, you know, every month somebody else, you know, gets it who needs it, you know, whether it's a car repair bill or the furnace needs fixed or what have you. So I just come from a family where I'm able to dedicate myself full time to the pursuit of helping the people of Braddock, and that's part of the good fortune that I've been born into that really had no role, that I played no role in that, and that's why I want to use my professional career and focus in order to help others, you know, get to a place where, you know, they too can, you know, be able to take care of themselves and their families and finish high school or to get their GED or to get a job where they, you know, they can have a career and take care of themselves and build their own community back up.
28: So you're when you took office in Braddock, the economy was not doing very well. So how did you go about trying to better the economy?
30: Well, I mean, when you think of, you know, a small town mayor, you know, the economy is mostly relegated to, you know, the kind of businesses that you have in town and the direction and the perception of where people see your community as. And we have attracted, you know, a lot of small businesses. We've brought in things like a brewery. We've brought in an urgent care center. We've attracted the first private developer to build market rate housing into the community for the first time probably in 30 or 40 years. A software company from the Strip District relocated, fixed up an old church in town. So in terms of the economics of town, things are much better, but we've also had setbacks where UPMC closed our hospital and we had to partner up with Highmark and Allegheny Health to bring in an urgent care center. So our biggest challenge when I took office was creating a safe environment where people would want to invest, where people would want to move into. And I kind of see the high watermark realization of that is, speaking of businesses, is this past Saturday, the Brew Gentleman, which is the new brewery that opened in town 18 months ago, had 1,500 people come out for their food truck roundup on a Saturday night. I mean, that's an extraordinary number of people coming out to a community our size on a Saturday night. And quite frankly, if you would have asked me 5 years ago if that was possible, I probably would have never imagined that. So
27: I'm going to talk, ask you a question about your Senate campaign.
30: Mm-hmm.
27: So If you are elected to the Senate, you're going to be going from being a mayor of a town of about 2,000 people to representing the state of Pennsylvania, which has, you know, millions of residents.
30: Sure.
27: So what do you think the biggest, you know, difficulty or obstacle is going to be, you know, making that transition?
30: Well, I don't really see it as a transition. I just see it as a bigger stage. If you have a routine as a musician and you play a coffee shop and you get to play Madison Square Garden, you're still playing the same. You know, you're still doing the same thing. You're just doing it on a bigger stage, and that's really what, you know, being a small town mayor, you confront the same issues that we are confronting across the state. Handgun violence is a problem in communities, you know, in Braddock as it is in Philadelphia, as is, you know, the biggest city in the world in New York. Inequality, you know, the climate change, immigration, all these issues are essentially the same. So a lot can be said that in a small town, you know, Braddock's bigger than 2,000 people, but it's still a small town. But I don't have a giant staff. I don't have bureaucracies to help me along, where it's like you're much more accountable and you're much more hands-on. And if anything, the mayor of a large city, he or she can let the machine run itself. Whereas, you know, if you're not out there doing it yourself, in many cases, it's not going to get done.
0: So I'm curious about how much you are affiliated, as Braddock is very close to Pittsburgh, with the Pittsburgh City Council, considering if you were elected senator of Pennsylvania, then Pittsburgh is the second largest city in Pennsylvania, and clearly mm-hmm. that accounts for a lot of the population of Pennsylvania.
30: Sure. What do I think of Pittsburgh Council?
0: Or, I mean, have you ever worked with them before? Like, do you think
30: I'm friends with many of them, but we don't like collaborate per mm-hmm. se. There's not any like formal collaboration, but I see them out all the time. We're friends. You know, we would get a beer, we're not collaborating on a professional level. We're separate municipalities and jurisdictions.
0: Do you think being so close to Pittsburgh could help you in the election?
30: It has. Being close, you know, southwestern Pennsylvania, I'm the only candidate in the race from western Pennsylvania, and that's certainly a competitive advantage. Mm-hmm. I think the biggest reason that it is because people can understand that I understand what it's like in these legacy cities. You know, like, you know, as a young person, let me ask you, you know, when you graduate college, are you going to move to McKeesport and look for a job?
0: I guess speaking for the general consensus, probably no.
30: Yeah. So my question is like, well, what can we do to help towns like McKeesport attract young people, dynamic young people like the ones sitting around me? And what's the solution for cities like McKeesport that are all across the country, you know, communities like my own, Beaver Falls, Erie, Scranton, Wilkes-Barre, you know, Sharon, you have all these communities across the state where you have real serious, you know, legacy issues like the ones that are facing my community. And as a voter, you have to ask yourself, of the candidates in this race, who best understands what life is like day in and day out in these issues, you know, and I would submit, you know, that it would be me.
29: I know that one program in the state that's trying to keep legacies and youth in the state is the Pittsburgh Public School Promise Scholarship mm-hmm. Program. And I read that you're developing your own version in yep. Braddock. Can mm-hmm. you tell me more about that?
30: Well, Salim and the Pittsburgh Promise, I think, is one of the great civic achievements that I can recall living in the area. I think it's an amazing thing that Salim and his investors have done. And I would love to see the business community and the philanthropic community all rally together and push it over the top, where it can operate exactly the same way that the Kalamazoo Zoo promise that it's modeled on does. Salim is, again, one of the most decent and generous people that I know, and the promise is amazing. And I've always wanted that for Braddock, quite frankly. It's this incredible option that helps people pay for school. And we got a very generous donor that used to work for the Heinz company, and they had this large policy, and they donated that to my 501c3, and that was the basis of starting the Braddock Promise. And the Grable Foundation, we just found out 2 weeks ago, stepped up, and they're going to help endow that. And We're actually going to be sending kids paying for their college for the class of 2015. So, getting that off the ground has been a challenge, and it has only made me appreciate the Pittsburgh promise for what it is and all the hard work that Salim and his staff has put into it.
28: So what's your ultimate goal for this youth that you've been working so closely with?
30: My ultimate goal for the youth is for them to have the ability to do whatever they want, to realize whatever they want to do with their own lives. And if that is to go to college and move away to a big city, then, I wish them well. If they want to stay and take my job as mayor, I would wish them well. I mean, it's like I want them to have options to let them define how they want to live their lives and how they define their own pursuit of happiness. And because far too many of them don't have enough choices and options.
27: So during this campaign, people were bound to ask

0: job to say I'm the best candidate. My job as a candidate is to come out and show you what we've done, and share what my story is, and let you as the voter decide who is the best candidate to be elected.
1: If or when you win the Senate seat, how are you going to remain tied to Braddock and the people? Or will you pull a Rick Santorum and use the Pittsburgh region as a plug, or will you remain a vital part of it?
0: No, I'm not going to pull a Rick Santorum, and I promise here to never wear a sweater vest. No, I am going to live in Braddock probably for the rest of my life. I live across the street from the steel mill with my family. I'm not phoning any of this in from Aspen, Colorado. I don't fly in for interviews or anything like that. I live in Braddock. My family lives in Braddock, will always live in Braddock probably. And if I do win the election, I'm going to be able to do even more for my community than I'm able to now as a United States Senator. So I would say that's probably one of the biggest motivations, is the ability to use that office to help my current constituents in Braddock, but also communities all over the region and across the state, quite frankly. So, you know, I have no desire to live in Washington, D.C., and certainly couldn't afford a house in Washington, D.C., but let alone want to live down there. So nothing really would change in that regard.
2: So you've been notably recognized for having such a personal relationship with your citizens in Braddock, and probably I would assume is one of the reasons why you feel so passionate about all you do for them. If you were elected senator, there's no way you could know every person in the state of Pennsylvania. Do you think, how do you plan on dealing with that?
0: Well, yeah, of course. I mean, it's impossible to know 12 million people by name and everything. So, and that's when my appearance kind of helps. I don't look like a typical candidate, and I get noticed. We had an interview, not as thorough as the one I'm getting from you guys, actually, but had an interview at a place last night in Harrisburg, and I walk in the door, and the musician playing to the bar was like, "Oh, hey, Mayor," and walked in. So I kind of felt like I was in my town for a second there, and you know, people recognized me in the establishment. So so if I ultimately do win the election, I think that a lot of people will be able to recognize me and will feel comfortable coming up and saying hello, as they currently now do. So, of course, I'm not going to be able to know everybody, but I would like to think that I would remain. I give my phone number out to anybody, so I'm accessible and I'm easy to reach, and that's certainly not going to change. But of course, it would be it'll be a big step to have 12 million constituents instead of under 3,000.
3: Exactly. So do you think being such an unconventional candidate will be to a disadvantage, be used to a disadvantage?
0: Well, I don't think so. I mean, because in this race you have several very conventional candidates. It's like, do you want, like when you go to the ice cream store, do you want vanilla because that's a fine flavor? Or do you want, greatest flavor ever, I'm a little biased here, but seriously, it really comes down to the ability to say, this is our story, this is what I believe, and that's not going to change. And if that resonates with you, then I'd be honored for your support. But I also understand that, I have very capable opponents, and they will draw their own constituencies. And, our race is my race, and they're going to run their race. And it's really about these things that I believe and I believe that will ultimately be the ones that will prevail.
4: So what led you to start the race in general? Because you seemed, you've been mayor for about 10 years.
0: Yeah. Sure. I'm on record as saying that I never anticipated running for higher office, and that's the truth. But 2015 provided a really unique opportunity, both in terms of the quality and the strength of the candidates that are in the race, but also an environment where, there's so many things that I want to change. That the opportunity presented itself. I emailed a good friend who's been in political campaigns his entire professional career, and I said, "Hey, this is what I'm thinking. Am I crazy?" And I expected him to email back and say, yes, you are. But he actually said, no, hey, this is great. And I actually have, I think, easily would be considered the best team in the country.

0: tree working on our Senate campaign, and many of them doing so on a volunteer basis, so which is pretty extraordinary. And that's one of the reasons why I was in Chicago. You know, we have a lot of veterans from the Obama camp. I mean, so we have a lot of really great people, a lot smarter than I am. Some, you know, one of them's in the room with me today on this campaign. And don't let the unconventional rapper fool what's also behind it, you know, too.
1: This year in the Post Gazette, you were quoted with saying, "No one wants to listen to politicians, but everyone wants to eat tacos."
0: Yes, so, and I stand by that. That's one of my main planks in my platform.
1: Why do you think Southwestern Pennsylvania youth should listen to you as a politician?
0: I don't think that they should. I think that's their own decision as to whether they want to listen to me or not. Would I have listened to me when I was 16 or 17 years old? I don't know. But what I do know is that a lot of the young people that I have met, the toughest line of questioning I've gotten so far, honestly, has been from a 15-year-old at a house party their parents were throwing for me. And I think that's awesome when you have, kids in their teens that are so engaged and care about the process, because that helps. That energizes me, and that gives me hope for the future, you know, because all you hear is like, you know, in a survey, 64% of people can't identify Florida on a map or know who their congressman is or whatever. And that's depressing because, you know, their civic engagement underpins, you know, civil society, and you want everybody to be engaged. So I like to think, though, that the kind of race that we're running, the style that we have, and the different message and approach that we have would appeal to that group. And, I don't know what else is out there, too. So I think we would compare pretty favorably. But it's also been 30 years since I've been, you know, in your age group. And I tell people, like, this is a cassette tape. You know, I used to listen to music, and I used to have to use a typewriter when I did papers. And I had to use a card catalog to look up. But, you know, I mean, it's like a lot's changed, you know. And I don't know if I'm relevant to a 16, 17, or 18-year-old right now. But we are running a fun campaign, and I always remind myself that no matter which way the election goes, I can't really lose, because I have a job in a community that I love, and that to me is priceless.
2: So if you were to win a Senate seat, what would be one of your top priorities?
0: One of my top priorities, I think, would be going after whatever low-hanging fruit is available in terms of collaboration. And but there's also – I don't think there's a lot of room for compromise in today's hyper-polarized environments. It's like if you believe that guns are great the way they are, I have a problem with that. If you believe that that there's no such thing as climate change, I have a problem with that. If you think that it's great that people make $7.50 an hour and they can live off that, I have a problem with that. So, and of course, compromise underpins and was designed into our system of government. But when one choice is unreasonable or ungovernable and the other side is reasonable, oftentimes you can't necessarily compromise. So there are things that I would want to compromise, and then there's things that, you know, we have to take the message out to the people and eventually win the war of public opinion.
3: So as teenagers, a lot of these issues that you have been talking about affect us, especially like wages, as we'll be soon graduating mm-hmm. college. Are there any other kinds of issues that you think especially affect youth that you think
0: sure.
3: the Senate needs to address, or that you personally
0: absolutely
3: would address?
0: I mean, for starters, you should be able to refinance your student loans the way you can refinance your mortgage. The amount of student loan debt that your average student is coming out in is unacceptable, and it's deplorable. Like, why can't you refinance your student loan debt? It's absurd. Why have we lost our way in this state with public education? I think every public university in Pennsylvania should be no cost or very low cost. And we have to step up in this state and realize that the investment we make in our public education system is going to pay dividends to society, dividends to our community, and dividends to, you know, our citizens. And I think where this state has drifted in that regard is unacceptable.
3: Since you are so passionate about education, do you have any thoughts on the fact that Pennsylvania has the second highest in-state college tuition fees?
0: Yeah, as I just said, it's appalling and it's embarrassing. You know, we should have the lowest, you know, and the fact that here's what I don't understand in our state. We will not charge natural gas companies an extraction tax, but we have no problem being the second most expensive state school system in the country. I don't get it. You have to explain that to me like I'm a six-year-old because and then the answer is, well, when you have a completely unreasonable and counterintuitive situation, it's like, well, follow the money. And it's like, well, you know, that's oh, now I get it. You know, they give a lot of money to candidates on the other side, and that's why it is the way it is.
4: So in the current race right now, as you mentioned, is pretty wide open as the Public Policy Institute lists undecided as like the leading response by mm-hmm. voters at this point. So how do you think you can separate yourself from the pack besides, you know, literally look, you know, being bigger and taller than the rest of the candidates?
0: Sure. Separating myself from the pack is that I actually am a public servant, and I do have a day job. The other two candidates don't. In fact, one of my candidates has never held elective office, period. I think I can separate myself from the pack as somebody that has actually spent 14 years working and serving the working poor and the middle class, as opposed to saying, well, this focus group didn't test well. I'm for the middle class this year. You know, my positions don't change, and our story doesn't change, and our narrative doesn't change. No matter how much money you have, you can't buy a narrative, and you can't buy a resume. And I would put up what we've done in Braddock against certainly anyone that's in this race currently.
1: Through this interview, it's become apparent that economics and being an outsider is a huge part of your platform, and it recently just came out that you still haven't filed the required financial disclosure.
0: I love it. I love it.
1: Do you think the adjustment from being a small town mayor to running for a state position, do you think that's been
0: no? It really isn't. It's simply just a matter of filing a piece of paperwork, and it's going to happen before the end of the year. And I love that even in this age, I'm being held to that. So there's nothing sinister behind it. It's just simply it's going to get taken care of. So.
3: That concludes the Youth Express interview with John Fetterman at SLB, a.k.a. Mayor John. Thank you to Mr. Fetterman for coming in today, and also John Binley and Jess Moldovan for organizing this opportunity. We welcome your feedback and input. 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
5: This is Jaden Nelson from Spartan Express Radio. My dad, Robert Nelson, went to high school in late 1980s. Today, I'm going to be interviewing him to get his perspective on growing up as an African-American in southwestern Pennsylvania. When listening to the following piece, it is important to know that my dad started his academic career at Perry High School in the city of Pittsburgh before finishing at a much more suburban Trinity High School in Washington County, which is a pretty stark contrast. Without further ado, here's my conversation with my father, Robert Nelson.
6: How would you compare school life and the way teachers treated you growing up as a kid?
7: I don't think that as far as the teachers, that is that much different. I mean, teachers did treat us fair and everything. I had good teachers growing up, so I can't really say that I feel like the teachers treated us different.
6: But what was it like finding a job for you or your parents growing up?
7: I feel like it's the same. I hate to say it, but I just feel like there's a certain privilege that other races have to where getting jobs are easier. Sometimes I just feel like for other races, it's just a phone call or just connections. I think that's the same then as it is now.
6: How was dating and dating relationships growing up as a kid?
7: No, that was completely different. I mean, when I was in school, like when I was at Trinity, for a black guy to date white girls, it didn't happen. For girls to cross that line and say, hey, I'm going to go date the black guys or talk to the black guys, it was like it would be a big shock to their friends, and they would have to hear about it when they went back to their friends. And I just feel like things are in a much better place as far as that goes. Like the music was different. Our music back then was more conscious. So we had groups like Public Enemy, KRS-One, and things like that. So today's music is more fun. It's all races who enjoy the music. Like with you and your school, I mean, I just don't feel like there's a big issue for a black kid dating a white girl or things like that. I mean, it still does go on in schools, but it's nowhere near what it was when I was growing up.
6: How were friend groups and like different friend divisions as far as race growing up?
7: Well, when I was at Trinity, like I say, once again, the music and everything just made things a lot different. So my group of friends, we stayed real tight. It was only a handful of black kids in Trinity, and the divide was a lot bigger. You could see it. You could feel it. It was nothing for a kid to call you out of your name, and then it would be us versus that group. So today, I don't feel like it's like that at all. I mean, it's like I say, in some schools it is, but in most it's not, I feel like.
6: All right, most kids today use electricity for fun. What activities did you and your friends do back in the day?
7: Mainly sports. It was always sports. I mean, we would play basketball, football, and everything all in one day. So we played sports all the time. It wasn't sitting at home playing video games or being on your phone. Like, we would come from football practice, go home, play basketball. During football season, we still always played basketball. It seems like today, each sport demands so much. So a kid playing football might not even touch a basketball during football season. So it was always sports activities and just going outside a lot.
6: How would you compare Perry, a city school, compared to Trinity?
7: It was like night and day. When I was at Perry, it was only a handful of white kids at Perry, and they were mainly in VOTEC, or the ROTC military program. So it was night and day. When I went to Trinity and transferred to Trinity, it was only a handful of black kids. So when I walked into the school, it was a complete shock for me coming from Perry. I was living in Greenway at the time, and it was just night and day.
6: Overall, how would you say equality's changed from like a positive or negative?
7: Definitely a positive, but I still don't feel like the opportunities were always there. I feel like with social media and things like that, that kids get to see outside of their neighborhoods more, and it just makes them more aware that there's a bigger world out there, better things to do, and bigger opportunities. But I still feel like the same opportunities were there.
6: Last question. As an African-American dad, what advice would you give to a young African-American growing up in today's world?
7: Just take advantage of your opportunities. You really don't have to make excuses. Work hard. Take advantage of getting a good education. And just strive for greatness. But also be aware that racism still exists. And be aware that you do sort of have to walk a fine line. And things like being profiled, stereotyped, and things like that does exist. So you can't be blind to those things.
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8: Hi, this is Moss reporting for Youth Express. I have with me Jaden.
9: I'm Jaden Greening, and I'm an 18-year-old senior at Pittsburgh Kappa 6 through 12, and I make movies.
8: Today we're going to be talking about your first film experience and just film in general. So let's start with, how long have you been doing film?
9: I think I've been doing film since 2023 or two or three, yeah.
8: So what would you say you do the most of, like your role and your style?
9: Well, I think just by default, I write the most, because you write a lot that doesn't get made. So I spend a lot of time writing. And then next, probably really producing other people's and my own work.
8: Is that your favorite role on set?
9: No, I do like directing the most. It's just the way the cookie crumbles.
8: What genre would you say that you make the most?
9: Definitely drama. Trying to extend into some psychological thriller stuff right now, but currently drama, yeah.
8: So would you say there was an inciting incident that got you into film, or would you just say it was gradual?
9: It was pretty inciting. I had a friend who had consistently done the 48-hour film festival with her ex-boyfriend until they broke up. And she knew I had a camera, and I did photography. And she was just like, hey, like, I know you have a camera. Do you want to do this project with me. And I was like, I guess. I had no idea what I was getting into, honestly. We shot the movie on my Canon Rebel T7 with stock lenses. So it was pretty bad, but...
8: Would you consider that to be your first film?
9: Yeah, I would say that that was the first real thing that I did outside of, like, stupid little projects for class, yeah.
8: Yeah, can you tell me some more about it?
9: Okay, so the title was Do You Ever Just Think? And it was a teen dark comedy was the theme that we were given. It was a dark comedy. I put that in air quotes because, it was dark for my, like, 14-year-old mind. So it really wasn't quite so dark. And it was more just like offensive a little bit. It was, but it was about this group of, I think it was five teenagers or maybe four, who get lost in the woods while tripping. And that was the movie. And one of the friends goes missing and they think a bear ate him, but it turns out that the bear sounds that they were hearing was just that friend throwing up in a different area of the woods.
8: Huh. What did you do for that film? You said you brought the camera.
9: I did, like, me and my friend did basically everything. We wrote it together. We directed it together. She was in it, and I was operating the camera, obviously. I edited it, unfortunately. And, yeah, that's about it. But so I was very involved for that one.
8: How did that project go for you?
9: Well, the camera died in the middle of shooting in the woods, and we had to film the rest on my phone, which... was obviously not ideal. The audio was much better after we switched to my phone, though, I will say. And then, afterwards, the reason that I guess I stuck with it was, every movie gets screened for better or for worse for the 48. So I got to see my movie on the screen and I saw all these people watching it and I realized that was something that I wanted to do again.
8: What do you think came naturally to you on set?
9: Okay, yeah, for sure. Something that was really natural for me due to my background in theater was working with the actors, which is why I love directing so much. It's so, not exhilarating, I guess. No, exhilarating. To pull a good performance out of an actor who either doesn't think they can do it or wasn't doing it before. And, seeing them finally, like, get into the character and give, like, a great performance is just really incredible. Hard part would definitely be planning is difficult. And staying organized on set as well. When you don't have a big team of people behind you, as a director, it's super easy to get kind of lost in the sauce and either lose track of time or lose track of what you need to be doing at a given moment. So that's definitely the hardest thing for me. I mean, it's what happens when you're kind of doing it by yourself as a director without a team behind you.
8: What other jobs have you done on set?
9: Okay, so I have acted in a couple short films, one that I produced and that was written by my girlfriend, and another one who a kind of acquaintance of mine, now friend, but acquaintance at the time, reached out to me and knew that I did movies and had been on my sets before and asked me to act in his mob movie. And it was, it turned out interestingly. Of course, it was a bunch of teenagers acting like mobsters, so there's that to consider. But all in all, it was a good experience. So acting is definitely like the most different thing than I usually do that I have done.
8: So do you think that being a youth filmmaker and casting mostly teenagers makes it any harder to find people that are right for the roles that you write?
9: Yes and no. A lot of teenagers are more willing to work for free, which is obviously a perk because people just want to, they want to do things. And luckily, I'm pretty connected through my school, which is performing arts, and through theater programs I do, I meet a lot of people who are interested in acting. It is harder to find people for crew positions than you would expect. Not a lot of young people are as into film as you would expect either. So that's definitely more difficult. But actor-wise, sometimes it's hard to find people who, if you have a really specific type of role that's kind of different from the people that you know, it can be hard, yeah.
8: What do you think is the most important piece of advice that you would give to an aspiring filmmaker?
9: Surround yourself with people who want to do the same thing. The help that you receive on set can really make or break a production. With my bigger projects, my feature film projects, I would not have been able to finish them without the people that I surrounded myself with, besides the actors, unit production manager, people watching the scripts, script supervisors, that's what I'm trying to think of. So yeah, surround yourself with as many people on the crew side that really are dedicated to it as you can.
8: Yeah, and I just wanted to open it up to you, maybe to talk about just stuff I didn't ask about, or to promote a project that you're on?
9: Yeah, so I guess just a little bit more about some of the stuff I've done. I recently premiered my first feature film, How to Be Brave is the title. It's a teen drama about five friends who coincidentally meet in their high school parking lot and become really close after that. And when one of them dies, they all have to learn how to cope with that. And it kind of fractures the group until they eventually find each other again. I like to think it's pretty beautiful. It made some people cry at the premiere. I learned a lot from that project, though, just generally about film and what I want to do in the future. And then upcoming for me, I'm working on a feature film script. Working title is The Prophet, A Modern Tragedy. And it is a surrealist adaptation of Oedipus Rex, the Greek tragedy. Heavy on the adaptation. It's very loose, but it carries over a lot of themes. The main character is like really into Greek myths and storybooks, so that's why we wanted to lean into that. But yeah, that's my next project, and I'm writing it with my good friend Rocco Comaromio.
8: Where can people find more about those?
9: You can find more on the Greening Productions Instagram page. That's the name of the sort of pseudo-production company I run. Yeah, there's a lot of information about How to Be Brave there. We're working on a release now. Not a lot of information about this upcoming project, so you're probably the first to hear.
8: Awesome. And then I just wanted to ask one more question. Are there any organizations, institutions, groups that have really helped you as a filmmaker?
9: Honestly, no. I've kind of been slumming it out here by myself. Not by myself, with people, but not with any really organizations or anything like that. I would say I have been aided by my school in certain ways. You know, I mean, you make a lot of connections, and there are a lot of faculty members who are willing to help you. But yeah, I would say I've gained a lot from my school, but other than that, not much.
8: Would you say that flying mostly solo has had an effect on your journey as a filmmaker?
9: For sure. It's not a good thing. It is good to like kind of learn how to get your footing by yourself, because you kind of learn more of your own opinions about things and how you like to work. But at a point, it's probably important to kind of open up and branch out. I'm not really very well connected with any groups or anything, which is why I don't use the resources. But yeah, no, I definitely don't think it's a good idea to stay by yourself for as long as I have.
8: Thank you so much for coming on.
9: Yes, thank you for having me.
8: This has been an interview with Jaden for Youth Express. This is Moss, signing off.
10: Hi, my name is Nyxie.
11: My name is Aaliyah.
12: My name is Nautica.
13: My name is Kayla. I'm in the ninth grade and I go to
12: Pittsburgh
10: Westinghouse.
13: These are my reflections on the interview of Dr. Charlene Newkirk. She went to Westinghouse, and now she has one of the higher-up positions at CCAC.
10: It was nice, actually, because you don't hear about people from Westinghouse coming up and actually doing something big.
12: I feel like she answered all my questions that I needed to know.
10: One of the questions I asked her is how she faced the gender bias coming up in her position. She was talking about how she got fired from her job because she thought they was being sexist towards her, but she overcame that and came to a bigger and better position.
13: She was inspiring because she kind of told us some of the stuff that happened back when she went into high school and how everything went down. To look back and how she's going through it compared to how we're all going through it, it kind of connects a little bit.
11: Yeah, she's inspiring.
10: She was a senior or junior when MLK died, so she was around back then.
12: It made me think, like, what if that was one of my parents going to school like that back in the day?
11: I appreciate her taking the time to let us interview her.
10: We asked her some really good questions, and she gave some powerful answers.
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15: Congratulations! 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
16: Let's now welcome some students who are here with us, who can tell us all about the upcoming play. TJ, I'm going to start with you. We'll just have you move that mic over in front of you. Good morning. I'll let you introduce yourself.
17: I'm TJ Pfeiffer. I'm the director of this production.
16: And the production is?
17: Annie.
16: And tell me a bit about the show and how it's come together and why summer musical.
17: Kind of 3 years in the making. This is our third summer show for Make-A-Wish. And it started out 3 years ago with Mrs. Solba and I, who's a teacher at the high school. And we decided that there was such a strong interest in the musicals from the March actual musical that we kind of wanted to get together over the summer and just do something creative, and that was only high schoolers back then. And we did Batman the Musical. We wrote it because back then that was where that Spider-Man musical was kind of the joke of the headlines. So that we wrote that, and that was very fun. And then the following year, 2014, we did Seussical the Musical. And back from college now to do another one with Annie. And this is one is particularly exciting because we have not just high schoolers. We have alumni coming back for the show. We have middle and elementary schoolers in it. So, yeah, it's a very district-wide event, a lot of kids.
16: And they're all Mars Area School District
17: all Mars,
16: students.
17: Yeah. Mm-hmm.
16: That's great. Where are you in college now?
17: I'm in Chicago at Columbia. So.
16: Congratulations. Right, thank you. Are you studying film? Or?
17: I'm doing a TV major, and then I have a theater minor. So
16: fantastic.
17: A bit of both worlds there. Yeah.
16: My sister-in-law taught at Columbia for a long, long time. A lot of people don't know the school because it's smaller.
17: Yeah.
16: But it's a great a great school. Are you living in Evanston or Chicago?
17: I'm living in Chicago, downtown in the South Loop.
16: So. How's that been so far?
17: It was scary at first, but I'm definitely getting used to it now.
16: Great.
17: So very
16: Did
17: cool.
16: You just finished your freshman year?
17: Yes, yeah. I'll be a sophomore next year.
16: Congratulations.
17: Thank you.
16: Let's meet everybody else who is here. I'll start by adjusting your microphone since that didn't seem to happen. What's your name?
18: I'm Marty Butler.
16: Hi, Marty. You're the second Marty I know. Do you know any other Martys?
18: I do not.
16: See, I know one other Marty who's a good friend, and not to make your name less unique or anything. Tell me about yourself.
18: I'm 14 years old. I'm going into ninth grade at Mars High School, and I'm so excited for the show to happen.
16: Have you been in other musicals?
18: Yes.
16: Which were you in the past summer musicals or...
18: No, this is the first one I've been in.
16: Well, that's exciting. What have you thought about what you would like to do? We know what TJ's up to. Have you thought about what you might like to do after high school yet? I know it's early.
18: I definitely want to do musical theater.
16: You know, exactly. How long have you known that?
18: Well, I started in fourth grade, and then ever since then, I've just loved it.
16: That's great. Did you start at a school production or?
18: No, at Act One Theater School.
16: Oh, they do a great job. Mars Area High School has so many talented folks. I have actually spent a lot of time in Mars, enough so that I know where Susie Q's is. Susie Q's still there?
17: Yep.
16: Good, good. And I think good old Uncle Bob's is gone.
17: It did. It just closed, yeah.
16: Oh,
17: yeah.
16: What other landmarks do I know? I know this where the flying saucer is, still there. Mm-hmm. Let's pivot on the microphone over. Thank you for doing that. And meet you. What's your name?
19: I'm Hannah Reggio.
16: Hi. And tell me about yourself.
19: I'm 14, and I'm going into Lincoln Park Performing Arts School.
16: Congratulations.
19: Thank you.
16: Once a Mars Area High student, always a Mars Area School District student, though, right?
19: Yeah.
16: Because you'll still live in Mars Area. So this will be a first for you to join Lincoln's?
19: Yeah.
16: You've been there, I'm sure, right?
19: I went just to tour the school, but so not really.
16: You tell your principal, whose name, don't know if it's Dr. or Ms. Abadia. Have you met her yet?
19: I don't think so. I think just at the tour.
16: Tell her I said hello. She's
19: okay.
16: A good friend and a great principal, and I think you'll really like being there. Are you also Broadway bound, do you think?
19: I want to be.
16: Yeah. Well, great. This is a great way to get that experience. Now, we have some kids, younger kids, everybody here, and let's meet each of you. We'll just sort of go from right to left, and let's start with you. What's your name?
20: Hi, I'm Megan McKenzie.
16: Hi, Megan. And how old are you?
20: I'm 11.
16: And where do you go to school?
20: Mars.
16: And first of all, do you have any shout-outs you'd like to give to anybody who might be listening? Friends, family members, agents?
20: My friend Sydney and Sarah. Sarah, she's in the play too. Sydney, they're probably not listening though.
16: Of course they are.
20: Or something.
16: What do you think they're doing?
20: Probably at the pool.
16: At the pool. You can listen in the pool if you're careful. So tell me what part you play in the play.
20: I'm Kate. I'm the second youngest orphan.
16: Excellent. And have you been in many plays before?
20: Not really. Well, this is my first, like, big play, kind of.
16: That's exciting. Are you nervous?
20: Not really.
16: Yeah, it seems like you're surrounded by a lot of people with a great deal of experience, so you should not have any trouble whatsoever. Tell me, what grade are you going into?
20: I'm going into sixth grade.
16: Okay, that's a great year. Let's meet who's sitting next to you, and what's your name?
2: Hi, I'm Emily Beaver.
16: Hi, Emily. And how old are you?
2: I'm 12 years old, and I'm going into seventh grade.
16: So you're changing schools this year? Is it a new school?
2: Yeah, I'm going to Lincoln Park.
16: You're also going there. Look at you. And have you spent much time there?
2: No, this not really.
16: Well, congratulations. What part do you play? Are you also an orphan girl?
2: I'm July, the one of the oldest. I'm kind of like the motherly.
16: The motherly. So do you, do you have a costume and or wardrobe that makes you look older?
2: I don't.
16: Maybe. TJ, what do you think? Are we going to make her look older?
17: Sure, yeah, probably.
16: There's a long way to go from 12 to older. But what do you like about acting?
2: It's just fun because you can be whoever you want and...
16: Yeah, it gives you a chance to be creative. Do you want to say hello to anybody in the pool or listening?
2: I want to say hi to my dad and my mom.
16: Great. Let's meet the person next to you. What's your name?
21: Madeline.
16: Hi, Madeline. And what role do you have?
21: I'm Duffy.
16: And who's Duffy?
21: She is the oldest, and she's confident. And Pepper and her are always getting fights.
16: Who's Pepper? I am. Oh, you're Pepper. I missed that. I'm sorry. You always fight with Duffy?
19: I fight with everybody.
16: And how old are you?
21: I'm 12 going into 7th grade.
16: And where will you be going next year?
21: Mars.
16: Mars. And do you switch schools or is it the same?
21: No, it's just the same.
16: Mars goes up to, does it go up to 8 now? 8th grade? Yes. Let's say yes. I'm trying to. Is your school right on Mars 7th City Road? I'm thinking.
21: Yeah.
16: Okay. Would you like to say hello to anybody?
21: Yeah, I want to say hi to my dad and my sister and my brother.
16: Excellent. I'm glad you did. And finally, we're going to meet you. What's your name?
22: My name is Paige.
16: And what's your role in this production?
22: I'm Molly, the youngest orphan.
16: And would you like to say anything to anybody, any shout-outs or hellos?
22: Thanks for my friends and family listening.
16: Well, how nice. Well, I'm glad. So we're going to get you guys all set. Now, let's talk about when the play is running before we have you do your preview, too. And why don't we do that? Shall we do that together? We'll talk, just get you a little bit closer to that microphone, and I'll let you introduce yourself, and we can talk about the play.
23: I'm Darcy Silbaugh. I am a teacher at Mars High School and the producer of this
16: production. How long have you been at Mars?
23: I just finished my 9th year at Mars.
16: It's a great school district.
23: Absolutely.
16: A lot of people may not know about the Mars Area School District. Now this musical might, if my notes are right, is the proceeds are going to benefit the Make-A-Wish Foundation of Greater Pittsburgh and West Virginia, which is really a wonderful thing. Have the summer musicals always been done to benefit charity, or is this a new endeavor?
23: I think this is our new endeavor since 3 years ago when we did Batman. That was our first charity musical, and it was TJ's idea. I just kind of got on board. But so this is our 3rd year benefiting, but they've all benefited the Make-A-Wish Foundation.
16: Well, that's great. And the musical is going to run July 10th and 11th, which is not the weekend coming up, but right after that, Friday night and Saturday night. And it's at Mars Area High School?
23: Right, at the auditorium.
16: It's great that the school district is supporting that, too, because a lot of schools go to sleep in the summer.
23: Mm-hmm.
16: So the school will open up Friday and Saturday night, just those 2 nights for the musical. We're going to have you all get ready to perform, and you're going to do a song. I think so. I'm glad you picked Tomorrow would have been nice, but you've picked a different song that some may know and some may not. But we're going to get you ready to perform it, but not before I say thank you for being here. And I'll let you get up and get ready. Don't forget to take your headphones off, because as you stand up, you might forget they were on, and Will will direct you right to where you're going to be, and we'll get a chance to take a listen to members of the cast of the upcoming production of Annie, benefiting Make-A-Wish Foundation of Greater Pittsburgh and West Virginia, and performed by Mars Area High School students and alumni. And we're just about ready to go. We're like creating a soundstage here just for you all. And we also need to be sure you're able to hear your orchestra here. And it looks to me like we're all ready to go. So in just a second, we're going to pause for a second after I announce you. Here are members of the cast of Annie with It's a Hard Knock Life.

0: That was beautifully done. Congratulations to all of you. It's terrific to hear you with a preview. And don't forget, just we're 13 days away from opening night on July 10th and July 11th.
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3: Sentence by Taylor Robinson. I am accused of being self-expressive, as if I can create and destroy my feelings. I cannot. Free speech was given to me at birth, Bertha. But suddenly speech is only free when the message is acceptable. Just my interpretation of the situation. Someday someone will say, stop the lying, stop the fakes. 100 years a slave to what you never said and what you will never say.
4: I have two poems, so this is Sorry by Milo Anderson. Sorry. I say sorry time and time again, like a broken record. Don't say stop saying sorry, because I'll just say it more. Even if it isn't my fault, but people try to help me, it still doesn't work. Liar, you liar. I know you're lying. Been friends for so long. I can see right through you. You are a poor excuse of a window. You're a poor excuse of a friend. I knew your friendship was too good to be true. I knew that you and her could not stop talking about my hair, my style, and worst of all, about the way I walk. Allison and Sammy, I'm not a snitch. I just have self-respect. Thank you for listening.
5: My name is Tierra Easley. I'm 15 years old and I go to the Neighborhood Academy. The first time I met you, that smile made my day. You walked up to me, I wanted you to be my bae. Your eyes are hazel, blue and green. Your hair curly as a poodle. Your personality is amazing. You're the one person I look to in times of need because you help and care. You're the best person I have met in a while. I fell in love once upon a time. Still to this day, I let that love shine.
6: My name is Sunir. I'm in second grade at the Environmental Charter School in Pittsburgh, Pennsylvania. Robbing makes me concerned about the future of the world. Here's why. There were 3,812 robberies in 2011. Instead of robbing, I wish people would be a nicer person. If you rob, you would go to jail and someone would lose money. If you steal, it would be illegal. Would you want to spend a long time in a dungeon? If someone steals a large thing of food that they need, they both will get hungry. Then you would not get fed for a long time. Robbing impacts all of us, and I think we could work together to make a better place. This is Shania for the Environmental Charter School second grade persuaders.
0: I remember the first time I met students from the Neighborhood Academy. I said, I don't know if I could. This has got to be rough, what I heard about some of the academic rigor that takes place at the school. And we're going to talk a little bit about a writing program that the students are involved in, and they've all brought some writing to share as well. And we're going to begin by just getting a chance to meet each of them. And I'm going to start with you and just have you introduce yourself. Tell us a little bit about you.
7: I'm Julian Butler, and I go to the Neighborhood Academy. I'm 15, and it is my ninth grade year.
0: And go ahead.
7: I entered the spoken word program because I really like writing, and I intend to pursue a career in writing.
0: Excellent. I was going to ask you where the community you live in, because the Neighborhood Academy has students from all over the Pittsburgh area.
7: When people ask me that, I live in Highland Park, but it's like so close to East Liberty that I just end up saying East Liberty.
0: Understood. And thank you for being here today. You've got a One Hood sweatshirt on. Do you do any work over there as well?
7: Oh, yeah. I work with a lot of people there.
0: Yeah.
7: They're amazing.
0: Yeah. Siri is great. And Paradise is an old friend,
7: yeah.
0: Too. So I'm glad to see you. And now sitting on your left.
8: I'm Anthony Duckett. I've been going to the Neighborhood Academy for a year now. This is my ninth grade year. I'm also 15.
0: And would you agree from my introduction, is it a challenging school?
8: Yes.
0: In a good way. I mean, helping to really get the very best out of you, right?
8: Yes.
0: I thought so. Anybody you'd like to say hello to? Or? No? And you're from Larimer?
8: Yes.
0: Okay. And now we'll meet the next student. Just pivot that microphone over. Hello.
9: Hello. My name is Markel Watts. I'm 14 years old. I'm in the ninth grade. This is my... I've been going to the Neighborhood Academy for a year now.
0: And you're out in Verona.
9: Yes.
0: Right? It's nice to meet you.
9: Nice to meet you, too.
0: Now we'll go to our next student. Hello.
10: Hi, I'm Sydney Francis. I'm one of the seniors at the Neighborhood Academy. It's my third year there, so... really excited to start the next chapter of my life.
0: I'll bet. Now, you're the only senior that's here today.
10: Yes.
0: How many people are in your class?
10: Four.
0: There's four seniors. And how large is the ninth grade class, roughly? Anybody have any idea?
7: There's like 34. Three classes of like 12.
10: There's two classes per grade, but the ninth grade's big this year, so I think there's... 34 is the number?
8: Yes, too young to believe it.
0: The Neighborhood Academy is relatively new, and that's one reason why your senior year class is relatively small. But it's also, you really, were you there for all 4 years of high school?
10: No, I came in my 10th grade year.
0: And you've got to feel really good about the education you've had. Where, do you have plans for college?
10: Yes, I plan on going to Allegheny in the fall. I'm going to... have a major in economics and a minor in urban studies. I plan to pursue a career in nonprofit work.
0: Terrific. I would love to see you do that here, if that makes sense, although we might not fit the environmental aspect of it. And then we have one more person to introduce you to.
11: Hi, my name is Danya Evans-Young. I go to the Neighborhood Academy. I'm 13. I'm in the eighth grade.
0: And you're the youngest here, and you have been going to Neighborhood Academy probably for 1 month. Is that about right? Where did you go to school prior?
11: I went to Woodland Hills.
0: And how is Neighborhood Academy so far?
11: Stressful.
0: That's a good word for it, right? You want to do your best and work hard, and it's probably a very different environment. Would you feel comfortable explaining, like, a couple things that make it different?
11: The teachers, like, their work is kind of hard. Like, it's a little different. Like, it's very strict. It's just a lot.
0: They want to get the most out of you.
11: Yeah, they just want to see us do better.
0: Sure. Let me ask... any of the upperclassmen here, do you have any advice for adapting to Neighborhood Academy coming in? I'm sure you all remember when you started.
8: Well, you're there for 12 hours a day for 4 days of the week. You're at school more than you are with your own family, so it's great to try to find good friends, even if it's not many. They actually help you get through it.
0: That's excellent advice. That's Anthony, right?
8: Yes.
0: And any other thoughts about that?
10: I would definitely say organization is one, you know, because you have a 12-hour day. So most people either blow it off or they're super nervous. But as long as you have, like, a set plan for what your goals are and you get those accomplished throughout the day, then the 12-hour day sort of speeds past.
0: Very good thoughts. And one I'll add... from my own experience, and I was just talking about this this week, in fact, keeping track of your thoughts and how you feel about things and remembering who you are and what makes you a person. And that is embodied in the work that you have all been doing with spoken word. You've all brought some pieces to share with us today. I'm going to turn right back to you, Danya. Can you explain a little bit about the spoken word program and how that all came together?
11: It's very relaxing.
0: Yeah, that's what I was. And you all can join in just to talk a little bit about how it works and what do you do, and then we'll have you share some writing.
7: She often, like, gives us a topic to write about, but she would, like, rarely do this free write where we can write about whatever, and if we can't find a specific poem on the topic she gives us, then it's, like, a free write either way.
0: And when you say so you're going to try to meet the topic that she gives you. Yeah. And what's a typical topic?
11: It was one topic that we did. It was, like, a letter, like, what somebody would, like, a person in your family or anybody would say to you and, like, put it in their words, but we had to write it.
0: Oh, interesting. So you see it from the other person's perspective.
11: Yeah.
0: Any other topics come to mind? You probably are going to exemplify some of that with the writing that you've brought today. But did any topics really challenge you, or were any like, oh, this is easy, I can write about this?
8: We once had to do an old saying and incorporate it into one of our poems. It was sort of difficult, but because I didn't really want to be cheesy.
0: Yeah. Do you remember what the saying was?
8: Well, it was just different sayings, like any you could think of.
0: Okay, so you just had to incorporate like
10: a cliche,
0: like early to bed, early to rise, or something like that.
8: Yes.
0: That would be really interesting to try to do. Well, let's hear some of the writing. One thing I love is these kids all have journals, and they're open journals and some real open-mindedness to share original writing. I don't know if you talked about who might like to go first. Does anybody have a preference? Danya is raising her hand for first. Great. Do you need to tell us anything, or do you want to just go right into it?
11: I'll just go right into it.
0: Go ahead.
11: Dear Danya, you're my everything. When you were first born, you had me thinking about how much I was going to spoil you. Now you're 13 going on 14. Now I'm thinking about how much growing you did. You're a beautiful black girl. I remember when you was a little girl, you will always say you were going to be a doctor. And you also said you was going to be a future Delta like me, your cousins, and grand aunts. So now that you're a teenager, you have a big responsibility to handle. Just trust in God and yourself so that you can stay on a good path. But also know I love you and that you can come to me for anything. Love, Auntie Dana.
0: That's beautiful. So that's a letter from your aunt to you. And did you share that with your aunt too?
11: I did. She told me that's something that she really would have said.
0: Oh, that had to make – well, how did that make you feel?
11: Good. I was like, I knew you was going to like it.
0: That's terrific. Who's next? Let's get one of the guys to go through and hear, it's Markel, right?
9: It's Markel.
0: Or Markel, I'm sorry.
9: It's fine.
0: Markel Watts. You probably get that a lot.
9: I do.
0: My apologies.
9: Oh, it's nothing. So my poem is about, like, when I get up in the morning and how my morning goes almost every morning before school. Beep, beep, beep. That's the sound of my alarm. Every morning I'm waking up to the dreadful noise of my alarm. But no harm is done to me as I wake up from sleep. But my hair is messy sideways like a parallelogram. Slobber on my mouth and a few missed texts if I'm lucky. My TV shows the emergency test text. I limp to the bathroom, bleep, bleep, bleep. Brush my teeth, put water in my hair to make it neat. Get dressed, can't forget the bow tie, I'd look pretty quirky. But I have to eat my Jimmy Deans quickly before my schedule gets shifted.
0: I like it, especially, it's great. I mean, I feel like I'm visualizing you going through all that and what your day is like. Did you have to work pretty hard on, like, drafting and redrafting and getting that exactly the way you wanted?
9: It depends on how hard the topic is to me.
0: Yeah. You're a good writer. Have you thought about a career in writing?
9: When I was in, like, sixth grade, I had some type of feeling towards writing that I really wanted to pursue a career in it. But then I just fell off of it, and Now I don't know what I want to do right now, so I'm kind of undecided.
0: Take some time, and you've got some time. You're ninth grade, right?
9: So yes,
0: you've got
9: sir.
0: Some time to figure it out. But writing's a good way to keep in touch, too, no matter what you end up doing. Who would like to chair next? The choices are getting slimmer. Do you want to try, Julian? You look like you're ready to go.
7: Okay. 412, too nice. I'm sensational. I've been paid in full. Use the funk before your muscles pull. I'm educational. This might be a learning tool. Lighten up my sentence while I'm opening up auto schools. Promise you'll be sleeping with the fishes. Symbion. Psych now. You'll be jumping to this groove. So carry on. My flow so inescapable like the Pentagon or the concavity or the sound waves in this song. Dee-dee-dee-da-dee-dee-dee-dee-dee-dee-dee-day. All you sucker MCs, won't you please come out to play? Forget the police trying to make the gas spray. They try me. I'ma knock them down. My name is Cassius Clay. Regisseri, Jaquia, Dawes, King Legion, Jordan, Luther Gospel, Akil Manny. Always in prime when I'm writing those lines. It's morphine time. Time for you to take a nap. Yo, it's morphine time.
0: Nice. Well done. When you're writing something like that, are you thinking about what it's going to be like to perform, too? You must be.
7: Yeah.
0: And do you have to make certain choices to make sure that you're able to perform it okay?
7: I do. Like, sometimes I have to add different words to make it longer.
0: And some words will go together next to each other a lot more easily than other words do. And you got to figure that out, I would think. I've often

0: Depending on which performance I do. Last one I did was in August, and I got, that was probably like the second one I ever got paid for.
1: That's great. That's fantastic. Well, thank you for sharing. So let's see. Who do we have left? We have Sydney, right? And yeah, Anthony. Do you want to go next, Anthony?
2: Sure. I'd like to share a bit of my poem before I read it.
1: Oh, please.
2: So the topic was about sides, certain ways you would be drifting around certain topics. There I go. Ever since I was little, I've been stuck in the middle. It's been so long I've forgotten what side is good and bad. One side has a high probability of success, but the other has a high probability of dying young. The other side has a probability of either having the skills to succeed or don't. Both sides seem kind of scary, but fate has already started moving. So I must become decisive because there is no name for the indecisive, and that will not become of me. So the side I pick is one you must wait to see.
1: Nice. I like it. It's pretty deep, too. Tell me about, how did that come to you? Do you remember?
2: Yes. I did this last year, but what made me think about it was a lot of people like in like that live sort of in like the hood. When they're younger, they feel that the only way that they can succeed in life isn't through school, but through different forms. Like some people might be a drug dealers or something like that.
1: Yeah, it's a career path, right?
2: Yes, but then the other side is if you actually try to study, go to college, it doesn't always. It's not 100% that you'll succeed in life, but there's a greater chance of it. You just have to have the skills to actually work in those. The skills and sort of like the motivation to want to get through it.
1: Yeah, and I think knowing that sometimes it's not going to be real for a while, that it's going to come long after you start rather than instantly, which is tough, especially when you're young. It's tough when you're old, too. You want stuff to be instant always, I think, especially in this day and age. That's well done. We got to have you guys back more than once. I feel like our time is too limited. Sydney, it's your turn.
3: So mine's a bit longer, but...
1: That's fine.
3: I'll just start. I am here standing on a cliff, toes gripping the edge of a rock for dear life. To jump would mean to break my neck. To back away would mean I relinquish my power to fear and let it cripple my experience. I look down and get woozy, but I hear you, beckoning from below, encouraging me to take a plunge with you. One foot up and I open my eyes, descending fast and falling slow, anticipating the agony of a belly flop, but greeted with the bittersweet chill of the water. As the bubbles calm from the splash, I emerge to the surface to see you. Floating in the ocean on my back, eyes closed, ears under the water, I can hear myself breathe. Encompassed by you like the waves surrounding me, this is where I want to be. I open my eyes and look up to the clouds, seeing the freedom of a bird and wondering if they hate the shrill air or glide softly into it. I am that bird, you are the clouds, diving and soaring through your layers, making patterns in my path. Wings open and liberated, I look down to see you, standing outside with me. You're walking on your hands and you use your legs to grab me and push me off the steps. I perch in a tree to get a closer look. What I find is you are the breath I hear, the whirring of the waves that slowly push me in the water. You are the shrill air that I hate that gives me a chilling sensation. I don't peer down the street. I'm honed in on the one who disrupts calamity and listens to silence. You're the name I want to call. You're the hand I want to hold. You're the sweater I want to throw on after a long day. Every moment with you is like reading the last chapter of a book, engulfed in a story I'd never want to end. I watch you. I would never stop watching you. Watching you is second best to sharing your skin with you. No matter where I am, I take you with me. I see you in a crooked smile or a dimple, a big head and skinny legs, the way you chew to the deep twinkle in your eye. Anywhere I see a necklace dangled softly against a collarbone. I take you with me because you are where I want to be.
1: That was absolutely beautiful. When did you write that?
3: Last year. They have like different seasons, like for fall sports, so they have like spoken word twice, so it was last year.
1: That was great. I hope all of you will come back again, or will come out and record you. If not, I think, were you involved when we came out recently and recorded? I heard those recordings, and those were

0: Fantastic. Did anybody want to say something that they didn't get a chance to say? I can't believe how fast this has gone by. I just want to be sure that if you forgot something, you get a chance to say it. I'm getting you guys got it all in, which is fantastic. Neighborhood Academy, you can get more information about the school at theneighborhoodacademy.org. Congratulations on keeping up with your writing. I'm really proud to hear what you've done, and I hope you'll keep it up too. Thanks.
1: From the Youth Media Center at SOB Radio, this is Isolana, a middle school student at King. This is a paper flower poem by Maya Angelou named Still I Rise. You may write me down a history with your bitter, twisted lies. You may tread me in the dirt, but still, like dust, I rise. Does my sassiness upset you? Why are you beset with gloom? 'Cause I walk like I got oil wells pumping in my living room. Just like moons and suns, with the certainty of tides, just like hopes springing high, still I rise. Thanks for listening.
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3: From the Youth Media Center at SLB Radio, this is Lila, a senior at Taylor Alderdice. This is a paper flower poem that I wrote. On a communist mission, I travel far, stumble upon an enchanted forest. Mushrooms rest as deer scatter by. Whispers in the wind swirl, but most promisingly, I found a rose in the enchanted forest, whose voice was most eccentric of them all. And so, red rose, an umbrella for an honest ant, red rose, a shield against magnifying glasses in a glaring sun, from an honest ant, I'm not sure how I found you, but I'm glad I did. Thanks for listening.
4: My name is Taisha. I'm in 5th grade, and I live in Spring Hill. Dr. Martin Luther King wanted to have peace and freedom and black and whites to be treated equally. We should be in school learning, not being separated. We should all play around on the playground.
5: My name is Layla Dukes. I'm 14 years old, and I'm going to be reading a poem I wrote called I Am an Artist. I am an artist. My art style is not the typical one that pops up in your mind when you hear the word artist. The art that I distribute, it's not music. It's not on a piece of paper or an easel you'd be able to buy at the store. Matter of fact, let me tell you a story. There was this girl who always had chaos in her life, but didn't want it to be bottled up then sealed in her mind. She needed a way to express. A reliable outlet, somewhere to release the toxins until there was none left. Then she found a brush, but not just any brush. This one had an indestructible pull, and she felt she couldn't leave. Gravity pulled her closer while the devil smiled with a blush. Day by month, little by lot, her canvas had become more and more covered with the inspiration of pain by those who were supposed to heal. Rejected by those who were supposed to accept, betrayed by those who she was supposed to trust, abandoned by those who were supposed to welcome. And she never realized it before, but the more she thought about it, the deeper she went, until it was poked through. Every line, every mark represented, every drop of agony sealed in that bottle, and all she wanted was a new canvas to sit empty for longer than a while. How I know all of this, you may wonder, because I am an artist.
6: My name is Gabe. I'm in 2nd grade at the Environmental Charter School in Pittsburgh, Pennsylvania. Global warming makes me concerned about the future of the world, and here's why. Did you know global warming melts the polar ice caps? Instead of polluting, which affects global warming, I wish people would use eco-friendly things. People leave the lights on in their houses because they forget to turn off their lights. Global warming also affects us because people use cars too much. For example, people use cars to get places they could walk or bike. So now you know how global warming affects us and how we live. This is Gabe from the Environmental Charter School, 2nd grade persuaders.
0: the Saturday Light Brigade. And if you have been waiting for great poetry, I mean great poetry, that moment is finally here during our Youth Expression Showcase. I've got 8 poets here with me. And there are also 8 honored poets. Environmental Charter School had a poetry slam recently, and these are second grade poetry slam winners. And I'm so proud of each of them. We're going to meet each of them. We'll go all the way around so you get comfortable with talking in our microphones. Then, for those of you who wish, we're going to hear your poems. I'm going to ask, we have a lot of parents here. Can you hear us okay out in the studio? Great, they're out in the theater. So let's meet everybody, and we'll just have you say your first name, how old you are, and if you have any shout-outs, any hellos you would like to give to anybody. And, well, it's interesting. You've kind of sat almost in alphabetical order, almost. In alphabetical order. We're not going to take time to do that now, but we're going to begin with Anastasia. Would you like to tell us how old you, well, your name and how old you are, and any shout outs?
7: I'm 8.
0: And would you like to say hello to anybody who might be listening or anybody who brought you here today? Well, it's nice to meet you. What do you like to do for fun?
7: I like to read.
0: That's a great thing to do for fun. Let's meet who's sitting next to you. We'll pivot this microphone over. What's your name?
8: Cordelia.
0: And how old are you?
8: 7.
0: Would you like to give any shout-outs to anyone? And what do you like to do for fun?
9: Run.
0: Excellent. We were just talking about the marathon coming up. Let's meet who's next to you. Hello.
10: Hi, my name is Natalie. And I'm 7 years old.
0: Any shout-outs?
10: My brother Leo and my mom and my dad.
0: Excellent. And let's see who's next to you.
11: Hello, my name is Sophia. I am 7 and my birthday is going to be in 1 month. And I have a shout-out for my friend Crosby, who is going to be listening to all of the poets on the radio.
0: How nice. I'm so glad that Crosby is going to be doing that. Is Crosby older or younger than you?
11: She's a tiny bit older than me.
0: Same school?
11: Same school.
0: Well,
11: she's
0: that's
11: in
0: great.
11: Our class.
0: And happy early birthday. Thanks for letting us know. Let's see who this is. Come on up closer to the microphone.
12: My name is Marcus, and I am 8 years old. And I want to give a shout-out to my mom and my dad that lives in Texas, and my little sister, my Nana, and my two grandmas.
0: Excellent. Well, nice to meet you, Marcus. And by the way, if you were keeping track, with Natalie, we lost our alphabetical order, you know, string that I said we were going to do. I knew we were eventually going to use it or lose it. But Molly is right after Marcus alphabetically. Hi.
13: Hi, I'm Molly, and I'm 7.
0: And would you like to give a shout-out to anybody?
13: My great-grandma.
0: How nice. Does she live in Pittsburgh?
13: Yeah.
0: Well, that's great. And let's see who we have sitting next to you. We'll just move that microphone over a little bit. Hello.
14: Hello.
0: And what's your name?
14: My name is Aviv, and I don't really have any favorite thing to do for fun. I don't really have a favorite.
0: I see you've got a communication studies shirt on. It's a nice shirt. Were you involved in something where you got that shirt?
14: No.
0: Maybe a gift.
14: I just got it, yeah.
0: Do you want to say hi to anybody?
14: No, not really.
0: Okay, well, thanks, Aviv. And then finally, she told me her name was Anna, but I've got inside information here. Is it Anna Jean? No. Oh, where's Anna Jean?
15: Here.
0: Oh!
15: Your nickname's Anna Jean.
0: Okay, well, Anna Jean, Uncle Ross is listening in Charlottesville, Virginia, and he says, I can't wait to hear your poem. Listening to it on the radio is very exciting. Uncle Ross and Aunt Whitney. So let's talk to this, Anna, and Hi, how old are you? Tell me about yourself.
8: Hi, my name is Anna. I am 8 years old, and I want to give a shout out to my grandma, my mom, my dad, and my little brother, Nicholas.
0: Can you tell me a little bit about what it is? This is Natalie.
9: It's when a lot of different kids or grown-ups, they come together and they read poems that they made.
0: Anybody have anything to add about what happens? Is there an audience? Anastasia or Anna Jean?
16: There is an audience, and when I went up, you usually have a microphone, and it's really fun.
0: Do you hold the microphone when you go up, or do you stand in front of it?
16: I stood in front of the microphone.
0: Who was nervous? Was anybody nervous doing it? Everybody's hand went up. Aviv, how did you feel less nervous after you finished, or what was it like?
14: I felt a little less nervous, but I still felt nervous.
0: Did anybody try to memorize their poem? Looks like just about everybody, not you, Marcus. You did yours from a piece of paper.
12: No.
0: No? Did you memorize it? Excellent. Yeah. What was it like to be in front of an audience and share your poem? I saw Sophia put her hand up right away.
16: It was exciting, but it was really scary, too.
0: How bad? Was it scary because you were sharing? Well, why was it scary?
16: Because it was just you in front of a lot of students, and grown-ups, and it was just really fun.
0: Would it have been easier if you were reading something somebody else wrote, like something from a book?
16: Maybe.
0: Because I think it's sometimes hard to read something you wrote. I'm really proud of you. Because when you read something very personal like that, that's a lot to do. Can somebody tell me how you wrote your poems, what your process was for writing them? I see that Molly put her hand up right away. Let's get a microphone over to you so I can hear your voice. Molly, tell me about the process of poetry writing.
17: Like things that happened to me in the past or like memories I had.
0: So you made a list of those, and
17: yeah.
0: I think Cordelia has some information, too. Go ahead, Cordelia.
17: We started out as a class, and then we made different kinds of poems, and so we had to pick just one, and then we checked with cops a lot.
0: And who can tell me what, now you're listening, and you just heard Cordelia say, we checked with cops when we wrote our poems. Now, I happen to know that they don't mean police officers. Marcus, can you tell me in your purple microphone there what cops means?
12: It means check your capitalization and organization and punctuations in your spelling.
0: Is that right? Did he get them all? So that's a good way to check over your work. Does anybody else have any comments about the process? And then we're going to hear your poems. Any other comments about how you did it? Well, I can't wait to hear them. Before you read, let me tell you that Ms. K wrote to say yay for all of you. I am so proud of you. Who's Ms. K? Can anybody tell us? Go ahead.
16: Me?
0: Yeah, go ahead, Sophia.
16: Ms. K is our teacher, and her last name is actually Ms. Karichko.
0: And also Susan wrote, she's listening in Bald Head Island, North Carolina, Cape Fear. She's addicted to poetry. She has so much anticipation, and she can't wait to hear your poems, which is terrific. So if you're just joining us, we have second graders from Environmental Charter School. Mr. Burke also wrote. You all know Mr. Burke, and he's very proud of you and the poems you've done. Shall we go in the same? Does anybody really want to go first? Okay, so why don't we start with Anastasia, because I saw your hand go up first. And I'm just going to ask you if there's a title to your poem, you know, say the name of it. Well, you've all performed before, so we'll just do it. Go ahead, Anastasia.
16: Well, my poem is called Butterflies, and actually I have motions to it for five of the lines.
18: and I have 6 lines in it. And I'm going to tell you the motions. For the first line, I cut my hands into a flower shape. For the second line, I put one hand down and one hand up to make like a tower shape. For the third line, I...
0: So, cup, tower.
18: I make my hands like they're flying, like I'm flying. And for the fourth line, I point upwards with both my pointer fingers. And for the fifth line, I make my fingers into a diamond shape and put them all around.
0: That sounds great. Well, let's hear your poem, Anastasia.
18: Beat that.

0: That's beautiful. It's like a song, too. Mm-hmm. I like it. Very good. Congratulations. And why don't we, Cordelia, would you like to go next? Are you ready?
1: No.
0: Are you not ready? Okay, let's go to Natalie, and we'll come back. Natalie, let's make sure that microphone is right in front of you. You can move it over a little bit, and you're all set. You can introduce any introduction you need to give. Go ahead.
2: My poem is called Wolf Cave. Warm and sun shining outside a cold, dark gray cave, it comes out and prowls.
0: Beautiful. Can you do that again? I know I just wanted to hear it one more time.
2: Warm and sun shining outside a cold, dark gray cave, it comes out and prowls.
0: That was really very nice. Is that haiku? I wanted to count the syllables.
2: Yeah.
0: That's why I asked you to do them again. 5, 7, and 5. Very good. Now, I know Sophia had her hand up, so let's go to Sophia next for her poem. And then I'd like to come back to you, Cordelia, so we can have you give yours, too. Go ahead.
3: My poem is called Statue of Liberty, and my friend Crosby helped me write this one. I give freedom to all. I was a gift from France. I have big shoes. Immigrants give me a chance. The 7 points on my crown are not supposed to face the ground. They mean the seas and continents, too. I give freedom to all of you.
0: That's very, very nice. And it's hard to write with another person. How did you and Crosby collaborate?
3: Well, I gave her the facts, and we both put it into a rhyme, and she wrote it down.
0: That's great. Let's go to Cordelia next and learn about her poem. We can use this red microphone, and I can't wait to hear what you wrote. It looks like your poem's a little longer, too. Tell us about it.
4: Well, my poem is called Cotton Candy. Oh, cotton candy. So sticky when I hold you in my fingers, so cool when I push you into my mouth, dissolves into a creamy mix. I can feel you right now. Such a memory. So not healthy, but I still love you so dearly. Oh, how I love you. A mix of all colors looks so soft and gives me a surprise when I shove you into my mouth. You look like clouds in the sky. Oh, cotton candy, what would I do without you?
0: That's beautiful. It made me really think of cotton candy, too. The imagery was great. Marcus, it's your turn. And let's hear about your poem. Are you ready? Not ready yet? Okay, well, we'll go to Molly next then. And Molly, we'll have you use the yellow microphone. I'm sorry, I'm moving all these microphones, and our audience is learning the colors of all of our microphones today, so that's good. Molly, tell us about your poem.
5: My poem is called Nutella. Oh, Nutella, you are so yummy, I could kiss you all day. Your hazelnut taste makes my mouth water. You are creamy as whipped cream. You feel so smooth and rich in my mouth. My eyes have hearts when I see you. I could dip anything in you. You smell like $1 million, like chocolate and nuts. I would replace my bed with you, and I would sleep on you every day. Will you marry me? I hope so. Will you make me delightful? Yes.
0: That's great. An ode to Nutella, an ode to cotton candy. Does anybody know anybody in Vancouver, British Columbia, Ophira, Idu, Omi, Oran, Aviv? You know? Good, because your poem's coming up. Who are those people?
6: They are one of our friends from when, I don't really know when, but like a long time ago. I think my parents met them somewhere.
0: Well, they just wrote to say how proud they are of each and every one of you and how much they love poetry, especially about nature and with movements. What's your poem?
6: My poem is called The Seasons. Summer is like an open breeze. It gently glides like the seas. Flowers are blooming. Children are playing, but nobody is lazing. But watch out. Here comes fall. Fall has a crisp smell and the sound of rustling feet in the dry leaves. The wind gently flows like a bird. But wait, I'm not done. Here comes winter. Winter is cold, and the sound of crackling feet in the snow clears your mind. It is not a time to drink ice water or lemonade. Here is spring, the rainy season, with the smell of blossoming flowers. These are the senses of the seasons: spring, summer, winter, and fall.
0: Beautiful. You all have such great imagery in your poems. And by the way, Sarah just wrote to Cordelia, "Great job, sis. I love Cotton Candy, too." Is that really your sister?
1: No.
0: No, just a friend?
1: It's my mom's friend. Oh,
0: well, that's great. Finally, we have Anna. And by the way, Mr. Burke says congratulations to Ms. Shupak and second graders. It have been amazing discussing the process of writing. And Anna is going to join us next. And let's get that microphone pointed towards you, Anna. And your poem, tell me about your poem.
7: My poem is called Winter Trees. And here it goes. Leaning, curved, leafless. Some strong, some weak, flowerless. Birds waking, chirping in air. Branches leaning upward. Some have bark, some don't.
0: That was beautiful. Did you look at a tree when you were writing that or think about a tree?
1: I looked at a tree.
0: I thought so. That was really, really nice. Does anybody want to say anything else about the poem? Oh, Marcus, can you share yours? Would you like to share yours? You said you memorized it. It would be great to have you share it. What do you say? Shall we cheer him on? What's it called, Marcus?
8: Rules.
0: Rules, did you say? What's it called?
8: Rules.
0: Come a little bit closer and let's hear it. This is Marcus. Go ahead.
8: Rules, responsibility, use kindness, live she rules, inside a day, safe.
0: That was great. You wrote an acrostic poem, right? So each letter spelled out the word. Can you do it one more time?
8: Rules, responsibility, use kindness, literacy rules, excited day, safe.
0: That's beautiful. Rules, it's spelled out. Thanks, Marcus. Anybody else want to say anything? Go ahead, Aviv.
6: I do want to give, I thought of a shout out that I do want to give to Ms. Shupak and all of the teachers for encouraging us.
0: That's wonderful. Yes, go ahead.
9: Me too.
0: Sophia says me too. I'm sure you all say me too. Marcus?
10: Me too.
0: Molly?
11: Me too.
0: And we've got Natalie?
12: And I also have one more shout out.
0: Okay.
12: To my friend Dahlia.
0: Well, shout out and congratulations to all of you. You represent Environmental Charter School very well and also yourselves very well, and I hope you'll keep writing. Marcus?
8: And I also want to give a shout to Ms. Barb that's in a hospital right now.
0: And we have time for a couple, just one or two more. Go ahead.
12: And also my baby, Sarah Kareen.
0: Good job, Natalie and Molly. Make sure you're in front of a microphone. Go ahead.
13: I want to give a shout-out to my dad.
0: Excellent. And I want to give a shout-out to anyone we may have missed. Thank you for being here with us today. Good job. I want you all to come back sometime, will you? Sometime, I hope. Mm-hmm. Thanks. That's the second grade of Environmental Charter School. The winners of a subset of the second grade, winners of the recent Poetry Slam.
14: Hi, my name is Ayla. I'm 12 years old, and I'm going to be recording Depths of My Mind. Dear Doctor, I would like to inform you that I'm stuck in a dark corridor, halls long and never-ending, smelling like gasoline. It's not all meaningless, though. It has a way that turns you on, makes you brighter, happier, almost, until you shut down and begin again. Things that you don't understand come back again, making you try like the algebra that never ends. You'll need this later, they say, and groans overcome the large, empty room filled with meaningless posters. My thoughts have built statues here, and the fictional characters are my own. The movies are memories without consciousness, wanting to go back, to fix it all, but it's not possible. It's mystical the way it twists and turns, like the unicorns I loved then. You're asking questions with no particular answer. You're still living your life, stuck in the place that makes it run, gears whirring, asking, wanting, needing, feeling. They're part of you, too. They feel what you feel. I'm not one to ask questions. That's what the brain does. But it's changed me. To ask what actually goes on there. You know, right? Because I need answers. I'm only asking why I'm here. Thank you.
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10: My name is Shania. I am in the fifth grade, and I live in Spring Hill. Peace is like a beautiful thing. Peace looks like you're in your own world. It sounds nice and smooth. It can be quiet and feels like you're sleeping, but peace is always nice and smooth.
0: Now, a great pleasure to have Ben Shannon's creative writing students with us. Mr. Shannon is an English teacher at Shaler Area High School, and he's just done great work in encouraging students to stretch out and write. And let's begin by just introducing everyone who's here, and we'll just sort of go around the horn, and why don't we get started with you, Cody, and we'll just sort of let you explain who's who and what grade you're in and all of that stuff.
15: My name's Cody Greger. I'm a senior at Shaler, and Mr. Shannon's class has really, like, opened my mind and really let me enjoy writing. You know, before it was always like a chore before his class, and he really helped me to be able to open my mind on a lot of my pieces.
16: I'm Jimmy Demore. It's my first time here. I'm actually looking forward to this experience. Might come back and share a lot more of my stuff that I make in Mr. Shannon's class.
17: My name is Tara Shermowski, and I'm a senior at Shaler. I think Mr. Shannon's class has really helped me become better as a writer and be able to open my mind more to different thoughts, I guess, I have going through my head.
18: All right. I'm Michaela Stoddard, and Mr. Shannon's class definitely helped me get some thoughts out of my head and put them on paper.
0: Are you all seniors?
16: I'm a junior.
0: And you two are seniors.
18: Yep,
0: and
18: seniors.
0: Why is writing important, do you think?
15: Might help you to organize your thoughts or really be able to dig deep on, like, what you may be really thinking on the inside of your mind, you know?
16: I think it allows you to express yourself without talking, like, through writing and reading. You're allowed to go deeper in with the stuff and then explain.
18: Yeah, I definitely think it's like an outlet where you can just put all your thoughts down and express how you feel.
0: Do you ever find that you end up writing about things you wouldn't expect to be writing about, or do you go in a different direction than you intended when you start?
16: Oh, definitely. If I have any idea at all, I just write it down. If I don't want to write about it then, I write about it later.
17: I think writing about my dreams really, like, helps me remember, I don't know, I guess different things that I dream about and different experiences that I've went through.
0: Do you ever get up in the middle of the night and
17: write? Oh, yeah, all the time. I've gotten up in the middle of the night and quickly, like, wrote something on my phone so I can write about it the next day.
0: Do you ever not remember what you wrote or how to interpret it?
17: Oh, yeah, all the time.
16: I keep a journal next to my bed when I wake up in the morning. If I have a cool dream that I don't think I'll remember throughout the day, I'll quickly write it down and then I'll touch on the subject later.
0: I know Cody is going to read something regarding a dream in just a moment. One nice part about your class is, if my memory is right, do you end up sharing stories with one another as part of class, like in a circle or journal time? How exactly does that go?
15: Yeah, actually, we do that every Friday. Mr. Shannon's class is a sharing day, and we just, yeah, it's really nice in this class because we get to go outside throughout the week, and like now that it's nicer out, and yeah, we share every week, and we give input on each other's stories, and it's real nice.
0: That's great. That takes a lot of courage to do that, too. I don't know. Was it tough the first time to do that?
16: Yeah, at first it's kind of difficult, and then you get comfortable sharing around everybody, and they share around you, and it's just a cycle. Everybody gives feedback, and it's great.
0: Well, great. Well, I'm looking forward, and I know folks listening are too, other folks listening, to hearing what y'all brought today. Who would like, is there anybody in particular that would like to go first?
15: I'll go first.
0: Okay. Excellent. So we're going to hear from Cody Greger, and whenever you're ready, just take it away.
15: Yeah, this is a dream that I had a long time ago, and I'm actually surprised that I forgot it because it's something I didn't think I'd forget. But here it goes. I had a dream. It was just me and my dad. We were tired for some reason, so much so that we doze off right in the living room. I'm laying on the floor right in front of my dad while he sleeps upright on the couch. It's a peaceful scene, but when I shut my eyes, I find myself in the urgency of war. It was madness. I remember the mud and how it encumbered everything I could see. And I remember how loud it was. It was the kind of noise you could really feel. And when I talk about it, it shakes me. And I'm filled with sorrow. I also remember stumbling a few times. And on the last time, I fell hard. I picked myself up, and I reached into wrist-deep into the muddy puddle to grab my gun. I look from the butt all the way up the barrel, acknowledging the muck that covers it. I look up the hill, and I'm immediately shot in my chest. When I hit the ground, I'm back in my living room. But it's not peaceful anymore. I still have this sense of urgency when I finally realize that my dad, who's quietly wrestling with me a moment ago, is now also in chaos. I don't know what's happening. He was covered in sweat. He was crying. He couldn't move. He needed my help. He was dying. I tried to get up and help him, but I can't move. I'm stuck in the same place I lie before. You see, where I was shot just moments earlier is now holding me to the floor. All I can do is panic while I'm forced to watch my father suffer. I was in the midst of screaming and crying out for some kind of help when my dad pointed to the only thing that could help us. It was a telephone. The only piece of hope I had for my father was sitting just out of reach. I try and I try, but I still can't move. I still feel this weight on my chest. I struggle and I squirm, but I'll never reach it. I'm using both my hands, my legs, and all of my core strength to try to turn over. I managed to get my shoulders off the ground, but that's when I woke up. That morning, things were different. I was filled with emotion, but I was cold. An experience like this was hard to forget.
0: Wow, that's thank you for sharing that, and also for going first. That's Cody Greger, who is a senior at Shaler Area High School. It's Shaler Area, right? High school. I bet lots of people just say Shaler High School, but I went to an area high school too, and people always let that out. So you had forgotten that dream for a while, and then it came back to you.
15: Yeah, I guess because. It was one of the most emotional dreams I've ever had. And, you know, like I woke up and was in tears. And like, I guess because it was such a bad memory that my mind blocked it out for a while, I think.
0: Oh, yeah.
15: Mr. Shannon's class, like he would always give us dream prompts. And like finally this one, like I don't know, I finally remembered it one day. And
0: do you remember how old you were when you had it?
15: It was probably like 2 years ago. So I was probably, 16. Mm-hmm.
0: Yeah, that thought of being paralyzed as if the bullet was like, you know, a big staple or thumbtack kind of keeping you to the ground. I really like the imagery of that, and that's really something. Thank you for sharing it. Who would like to go next? How about one of our girls? When do you want to go, just to mix it up a little bit?
17: I'll go. Okay, so I wrote kind of a short story on like light and color. So, okay. When you look around, what do you see? Not people, not desks, not roads, cars, or trees. You see colors, different shades, different hues, different vibrances. All of this is caused because of light. Light makes the cream color that makes up our skin. Light creates the dimensions we see in the trees. Light creates the shadows of objects. But what happens when the light turns off? Dimensions no longer exist. Hues and shades are no more. Without light and color, the world is black. Without light and color, do we even really exist?
0: I love that.
17: Thanks.
0: That's, when did you write that? Is that fairly recent?
17: Yeah, actually, I wrote it in March.
0: And by the way, that was Tara who was reading. This is your time, not mine, but I want to share something with you that you inspired me to share. Oftentimes I'll look at rooms or spaces and I'll start to subtract things out one at a time to try to figure out when does this cease to be what it is. You know, when would this not be a radio studio? Would we have to remove like all the microphones? Would we have to remove this or that? And I'll just think about that. I know that's weird, but that's something I think about. Your notion of how everything disappears once you turn the lights out is really similar to that. And I never thought about just making it that simple, because if I close my eyes, I could be pretty much anywhere. So that's – your writing made me think about that.
17: Yeah,
0: so,
17: thanks.
0: Do you want to go next? This is Jimmy. And what do you have to share with us?
16: I read a poem about the city of Pittsburgh. The city of bridges, the city of steel. No matter what happens, the love will be real. From the Permane sandwiches to the six bull rings, wherever you look, you'll see black and gold things. South side, north side, or downtown, you're bound to see yinzers around. With terrible towels that wave so high, I'll never want to say goodbye. No matter what the type of crowd, our fans are screaming loud and proud. And if I ever leave this town, I'll be back without a doubt.
0: I like it. It's great. Is that how – I'm guessing that's how you feel. You're a fan of the city?
16: I love the city of Pittsburgh.
0: It's great. Was it a struggle to get the rhymes the way you wanted to? It's hard to write rhyming poetry sometimes.
16: Yeah, I dabble here and there in poetry. Trying to help or trying to gain strength in poetry with Mr. Shannon's class. He helps a lot.
0: Do you want to share another one?
16: I don't have another poem, but I did write something else. I wrote this last week when we were outside. The chirping of the birds and the cool breeze blowing every which way assures me that spring has sprung. I was almost positive that the everlasting frozen wasteland that is winter was never going to end. The budding trees and the blooming flowers rid me of horrid memories of a sub-zero hell. Not to talk down on winter or anything, but everything the warm seasons give me a feeling of liveliness. Everything is flourishing and everybody is outside soaking up the much-needed sun.
0: Nice. It's terrific. Now, Michaela's wondering if we forgot about her. We didn't. You probably weren't wondering about that. What would you like to share?
18: I actually have a dream that I had a few months ago. I forgot it, but it's one of the, I don't want to say reoccurring nightmares, but it's definitely reoccurring. Okay. Faces everywhere. Blue eyes, brown eyes, green eyes. All sorts of eyes. I scan around looking for any sign of familiarity. Still looking, I stop and feel something familiar. It's eyes on the back of me, on the back of my head. I can feel people staring at me. I try to forget and just go on with my life, when all of a sudden, all the noises around me stop. No people chatting, no shuffling around. It seems to be just me and the cold eyes. I turn around and see who it is. It's the face I've tried to forget. Black eyes, no mouth, black hair. I feel myself walking toward her now. I try to stop. I scream for someone to help me. I even try to grab out to someone for a hand or a shoulder, but no one cares. I decide it's time to face it, to face my fears. Those cold black eyes I've come to fear so much stare back at me. The only thing different now is instead of a stitched black mouth, she has no mouth. A chill runs down my spine as two hands have a firm grip on each of my shoulders. A grip so strong enough to leave marks. I don't dare look back in fear of who they are. The girl in front of me reaches her hands out with black fingers that look like she's been trying to get out of somewhere for a long time. Her hands make contact with my face. I expect a chill, but instead they start melting my face. All four hands start to pull me down. It starts with losing the feeling in my feet and ends with the rushing feeling in my head. I rush up, I wake up, and I realize I'm safe.
0: That's amazing. I can see that as a movie or as a short story. And you've had that dream multiple times?
18: It's been different each time, but the three characters are always there.
0: Is it to the point where you know it's a dream when you're having it?
18: Yes.
0: I'm glad you knew what I meant when I said that, that you could just sort of enjoy it and not be afraid.
18: Yeah, I try not to be afraid, but there's always that sensation of fear that just creeps up.
0: There's time. Would anybody like to share another piece? Excellent. We've got another one here from Cody. What have you got?
15: Yeah, we wrote this one at the beginning of the year, and it was after a video we were showing about just people being manipulated and just distracted by the media all the time. And I don't know. So it's called Silence of the Writer. I don't know about that title. All right. It's a poem, yeah. The writer writes but never speaks. He's always hungry but never eats. Why must he write and have no say in this loud, mad world we live in today? Because they do not care and they do not listen to those who are less or in my position. You see, we talk about, but we can barely hear, the cries of those who have something to fear. We need them and they need us to bring us down to earth or to help pick us back up. We're in it together in the fight against our minds, so take a moment of silence or continue to be blind.
0: I like that, especially we could talk a long time about the media, and I call it the national slide projector. You're only allowed to have one image. We're only allowed to think of one thing at a time, you know. we think about one thing, then we move on to the next thing, or at least the media sometimes would have you believe in that. It looks like we have another one from Tara, maybe? Is there one? I'm just not sure. I don't want to twist anybody's arms. I just saw your notebook open. Does anybody else have one to share? You're welcome to. If not, we have enough to chew on, and I want you to come back, too. Mm-hmm. I'm curious, those of you who are seniors, can you tell me what's going to happen come fall? I hate to sound like an adult, but I have to because there's people wondering about that.
15: Yeah, I'm actually looking forward to probably going to Slippery Rock next year. I run track and field, and so I'm hoping I can be on the team there.
0: Excellent. Coach. Yeah. You look like you might wrestle too, do you?
15: Yeah, I used to.
0: Do you know how I know that?
15: Yeah,
0: you're wearing.
15: Yeah, Jimmy actually still does wrestle.
0: Jimmy, you're
16: I'm a
0: junior.
16: Junior.
0: That's what I thought. Any thoughts about life after high school yet?
16: Hopefully I get some sort of offer for wrestling. If not, I'm gonna try to go to school for maybe some journalism.
0: Excellent.
16: And Mr. Shannon's class helps me a lot with that.
0: Keep in touch with us. We do a lot of youth journalism programs, and we will be this summer, not just in radio, but we actually have some paid type of opportunities,
16: okay,
0: too. And what about you, Tara?
17: After high school, I'll be going to IUP, and I think I'm going to get my BFA in art and then go another year and get my education degree.
0: Excellent. The old Oak Grove at IUP, a very nice place.
17: That's what everyone says.
0: Yeah. Mackenzie?
18: I actually just got my acceptance letter to Kutztown yesterday, so I'm pretty excited about that.
0: Congratulations. What are you going to study?
18: I was leaning toward library science, but I was also thinking about doing digital communications, so maybe both.
0: Excellent. Well, I hope you all keep in touch, and thank you. I really do think it takes a lot to read original writing on the air, especially stuff like what you've shared today. So thanks very much. Shaler Area High School students who you just heard from, and we thank Mr. Ben Shannon for arranging to have Cody and Tara and Jimmy and Michaela with us today. Michaela, I said Mackenzie a minute ago. I'm so sorry.
18: Okay.
0: Michaela. You're listening to the show that gets your weekend off to a good start, the Saturday Light Brigade.
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19: My name is Tierra Easley. I'm 15 years old and I go to the Neighborhood Academy. I'm at school, school I am. After this, I'm gone. Gone to home, home to go. To bed is where is bed to? Back here I come, come out here back. Restart the cycle, cycle the restart, the end and the.
20: My name is Tiago. I am in second grade at the Environmental Charter School in Pittsburgh, Pennsylvania. Pollution makes me concerned about the future of the world, and here's why. I think instead of polluting, I wish people would use electricity. Specifically, we would die after pollution takes over the world because our lungs will get poisoned with bad air. Additionally, we also wouldn't be able to see, for an example. When people can't see and they're driving, they will crash and die. Please remember that polluting impacts all of us, and I think we can work together to make the world a better place. This is Tiago for the Environmental Charter School, second grade persuaders.
21: My name is Quentin. I am in fourth grade. I live in Spring Hill. Peace is to me that it is freedom, and peace looks like a group of people get along. I think peace sounds like laughing, but peace is always good to do. It means kind to me.
22: Hi, my name is Jabbar. I'm in fourth grade. I live in Spring Hill. Peace is like a calmly thing. Peace looks like nature. Peace sounds peaceful and it can be nice, but peace is always beautiful.
23: This is Allie. I'm in 10th grade at Montour High School, and you're listening to Youth Express. Catch the future.
0: Well, this half hour, we're going to chat a little bit with some poets from Carnegie Library of Pittsburgh. One of them who's here now, I know already, because she's worked in our youth media center under a number of programs. Their name is Jade Davis. Hello.
24: Hello. It's how are you?
0: Good. It's good to have you here. Tell me, I know you're at Lincoln Park. Before you share what you wrote, let's just talk a little bit about what you're into, what you enjoy.
24: Absolutely. So one of my main focuses is free verse poetry. I also dabble in article journalism as well as creative nonfiction.
0: I love all of those things. I know you've been honored for poetry as part of this award, but what kind of journalism pieces interest you if you have a particular interest in terms of your own writing?
24: Absolutely. I would say it's between political journalism and activism.
0: And when it comes to activism, are you looking to cover people that are making a difference or to expose issues that might be being ignored? I'm just curious of how you view that, at least.
24: Yeah, I would say for the most part, I cover more of unheard of issues or maybe topics that most people are unfamiliar with. For example, I wrote a piece about environmental racism, which was a newer topic a few years ago. And I just wanted to educate the public that may be living in an environmental unjust community.
0: It's interesting because environmental justice was something I was very concerned, still am, but came to my attention probably 25 years ago. And amazingly, there are a lot of people that don't realize this, that often Well, how would you explain it? I was going to say it's the siting of a landfill or a manufacturing plant that are not run very well in a neighborhood that's economically disadvantaged. Nobody wants it in their backyard. So the people that can't try to hold others accountable end up having it there. What got you interested in that?
24: So I actually worked with this company called Power, and I found them through another environmental climate group I was a part of, and they really educated me on what actually environmental racism was, because I was aware of obviously climate change, but I had no idea how it affected minorities. And so I started to do more research, and I started to realize that a lot of communities near us, and even the community I go to school in, which is Midland, is actually considered an environmental unjust community.
0: Yeah, and I don't know if I described it the same way you would. Can you add to what that all means?
24: Absolutely.
0: From your perspective.
24: So environmental racism is whenever there is a community that is predominantly filled with either people of color, and their community has a lot of pollutants. That could be a power plant, it could be the coal industry, and usually, like you said, that area is economically disadvantaged, and so it's cheaper to live there, but it's unfortunate because it can cause people to become sick and have a lot of deadly diseases that they could have just based on where they live.
0: Yeah, that's a really good explanation. You've probably heard the expression ignorance is bliss. As you begin to learn more about these things, the world can seem a little less enjoyable. Do you find that?
24: I do agree with that, especially, and the more and more you do research, you can find some pretty dark stuff about what's going on policy-wise, what some politicians are ignoring and are refusing to deal with. But honestly, I feel like a lot of times activism can be a positive thing once you find people that you're connected to and really believe in what you believe and strive to help other people. It becomes more of a positive experience rather than just focusing, I guess, on the negative statistics.
0: Yeah, I was curious about whether you see a positive in that. You seem to. What else do you like to do beyond writing?
24: I actually love water aerobics. I know that's definitely not something a lot of people like in my age demographic, but it's one of my favorite forms of exercise.
0: Do you get a chance? Is there a pool at the school? Or
24: not exactly. So I actually do this at my community rec center I'm a part of. It's within their gym, and we meet every Monday and Thursday, and it's nice. It's just like a nice way to break up your workout, but also get a nice stretch in.
0: Yeah, absolutely. Where are you from?
24: I'm from the Bridgeville community.
0: Yeah, one of the neat things about a school like Lincoln Park is it attracts students from all over, so you get to meet a lot of different people. So Ralph Munn is a great program, Carnegie Library of Pittsburgh. It's in honor of Ralph Munn, and he goes back many, many years as being somebody that encouraged writing. He worked for Carnegie Library. And what prompted you to enter? Have you done it before this year?
24: So with this submission in general, I have not. This is my first time. And what prompted me to submit to this was actually my writing and publishing teacher, Daniel Leroy, posted about this on Google Classroom and told me that this would be a great opportunity, especially since this program in particular really likes to advocate for minorities' voices.

0: someone with this white fragility power can really do.
1: And its name?
0: The name of my poem is Facing Versus Pondering.
1: By Jade Davis.
0: All right. My morning walks start down Edgewood Lane. The autumn trees dance, making the leaves crash in sync with the wind. I turn and quicken my pace to hurry past Peacock Street, where I'm inevitably interrupted. The pigtail girl gazes and gulps for understanding, for what she sees. Instead, she runs away from me. What a white picket problem. The mother shouts, I suppose it was supposed to be a whisper. Take pride in your recessive genes, blonde, frail, and pale. But mommy, why does she look like that? Her skin looks like it has black mold in it. That's right. You wouldn't want that to get on your white lace, now would you, darling? Unless the police are around. We will intimidate, congregate, and illuminate the black shadows around. Excuse me, Karen means African American, to be politically correct. Now you get out. Get out. Get out. I know, I know. White plus woman, the equation equals hierarchy, or direct access to the patriarchy, no math needed. They cannot see us as the queen of Egypt. We built our throne. Now our kingdom is built of century-old rock that is firmly placed on the soil of our plantation. Today, as I try to take a mental break, I am still stuck to her cup, dripping sweat as if I'm condensation on her very glass. I feel the heat that bounces from you, Karen, onto me, because I know what you're contemplating. Those three numbers, 9, 1, 1. But let me ask you, what have I done?
1: Wow, that was beautifully read or delivered and beautifully written, too. You mentioned it's somewhat satire, but is it grounded in personal experience?
0: Absolutely. This is actually taken from my personal experience. It's also actually from multiple experiences of dealing with almost the Karen archetype. I live personally in a predominantly white area, and a lot of folks aren't so fond of that. So even whenever I'm just taking a simple walk, as everyone should be able to, I get a lot of looks and stares. People will pull their children away, or even in places that I've worked, people just give me a lot of dirty looks, unfortunately.
1: Wow. Do you think people sometimes do that without even realizing it?
0: Absolutely. I do think it's definitely an ingrained cultural thing that a lot of people have to unlearn. And you're right. I don't think a lot of people realize it when they do it. It just all happens so fast.
1: And I'm not trying to be apologetic for that kind of reaction, whether it be prejudice or outright bigotry. But I think there are people, they just don't quite get it. Or when they look at a person, they think about that person's race or another characteristic first rather than the entire person. Have you, I assume you're comfortable talking about these things.
0: Oh, absolutely.
1: Have you ever found the need to speak up in a group when you've seen something like what you just described in the poem, or a so-called microaggression that I'm not sure if a microaggression, a lot of microaggressions are far beyond being described by micro when you look at them. But it's got to be really hard to speak out. I mean, poetry is a great outlet. But if you're in a group of your peers or even walking through the neighborhood, like you just said, it can be a pretty daunting thing. What do you do in a case like that?
0: A lot of times it just depends who I'm around. If it's in a class setting and maybe I have a peer that is also the same, has the same ethnic background, I can almost rely on them to understand my experience rather than others. But if I'm by myself, a lot of times I have to conceal how I'm feeling about the situation and almost figure out what hill to die on, like when it's appropriate to speak up and when it will actually harm me.

0: me rather than help me.
1: What's interesting, that's such a thoughtful answer, is a lot of folks, I was just talking to somebody about this the other day, how if, well, to be really direct, if you're white and in a group, and if somebody were to say something derogatory about a person from another culture or about a person of a different race, the obligation to speak up as an ally, or really the missed opportunity is, that's kind of a nice way of putting it, but you need to show that courage and to say it, and it's far less difficult to say that as an ally than it is for somebody who is the person actually being criticized or being shown bias towards. That's I think your poem is a reminder to everybody everywhere that it's important to be an example and not to put up with these things, and also to be reflective.
0: Absolutely.
1: Of your own practice. Now, I know it's your senior year. You're 17 now?
0: I'm 18. 18. Yes.
1: Do you have plans for, do you know what you might want to do? It's early yet.
0: I do. I actually already decided where I'm going to go to school. I declared that I'm going to go to the University of Pittsburgh, and I'm going to be studying journalism.
1: Excellent. And it's a great place to go. Do you think you'll live there?
0: So I think I'm going to live off campus, but very close, yes.
1: Okay, so you, because it's tempting,
0: yes,
1: to
0: for sure,
1: commute, but that's terrific. Have you, do you plan on applying for early admission?
0: So, yes, I actually already did so.
1: Excellent. That's wonderful to hear, and I like that you are considering journalism. You can keep writing. And so much is going to change in the next 4 years or 5 years, but do you have a sense of what you would do as a journalist, like the venue you would look at? It sounds to me like you'd want to stick to issues, but print or video or none of the above?
0: Yeah, so I thought a lot about this, and at first I really considered doing written journalism, but I think as my career begins, I want to do more of television journalism to more move up the ranks, get more experience, especially in political journalism, and then later down the line, maybe have a blog or have a personal column of some sort.
1: That's terrific. I hope we're going to see more of you here, because I would love to hear you in a podcast regularly talking about issues. And your poem was great. I enjoyed hearing you recite it, but I'm looking forward to reading it again, because there are some really great rhyme structures, and there's just great structure.
0: Thank you.
1: In the poem that was really apparent. Anything else you'd like to add at all?
0: I think the one thing I would say is, actually, last year I performed this poem for an NAACP competition, and I did actually place second with it, which was very exciting, and that was my first time ever doing recited poetry, because I'm more of just a written poet.
1: You were very good at that.
0: Thank you.
1: I mean, you delivered that really evocatively, and I'm glad how you set it up to help people realize. I'm sure you know Langston Hughes' writing. I shouldn't say I'm sure, but his books that featured a character called Semple were often these agglomerated exaggerations of behavior, and that's what you did in your poem, at least to me. It showed, you know, a bunch of different people rolled up in the one. So thank you so much.
0: Of course, thank you.
1: Hopefully we'll see you more. That's Jade Davis representing herself first, also Lincoln Park,
0: yes.
1: We have to say. And I should ask you if you have any family or anybody else you want to acknowledge.
0: Sure. I'd like to thank my parents for always supporting me, whether it's for readings or just supporting me in general, going to a performing arts school, because I know a lot of parents that would not support that decision. So I'm very grateful for that.
1: You can find more to your work is just phenomenal. Is that online anywhere?
0: It is online. You can go to the Carnegie Mellon Library online and then look for their anthology, and it will be on there. Yes.
1: Carnegie Library of Pittsburgh.
0: Yes.
1: Okay, so great. We've linked to that site too. So look for their work there. Jade Davis, remember the name.
0: Yes.
1: And thank you so much for being here.
0: Thank you.
2: My name is Layla Dukes. I'm 14 years old, and I'm going to be reading a poem I wrote called I Am an Artist. I am an artist. My art style is not the typical one that pops up in your mind when you hear the word artist. The art that I distribute, it's not music. It's not on a piece of paper or an easel you'd be able to buy at the store. Matter of fact, let me tell you a story. There was this girl who always had chaos in her life, but didn't want it to be bottled up then sealed in her mind. She needed a way to express, a reliable outlet, somewhere to release the toxins until there was none left. Then she found a brush, but not just any brush. This one had an indestructible pull, and she felt she couldn't leave. Gravity pulled her closer while the devil smiled with a blush. Day by month, little by lot, her canvas had become more and more covered with the inspiration of pain by those who were supposed to heal, rejected by those who were supposed to accept, betrayed by those who she was supposed to trust, abandoned by those who were supposed to welcome. And she never realized it before, but the more she thought about it, the deeper she went, until it was poked through. Every line, every mark represented, every drop of agony sealed in that bottle. And all she wanted was a new canvas to sit empty for longer than a while. How I know all of this, you may wonder? Because I am an artist.
3: I am Julian Butler, and I am 15 and go to the Neighborhood Academy. I remember that one time on your birthday we went downtown for that one weird Japanese Children's Day party. I had to lie to my parents for that and save up enough bus fare because I didn't really have a job at the time. I remember that you had the most fun ever. I mean, I didn't really care that much, but you practically spazzed at every booth and attraction. Your nose bled about once or twice. I didn't have any tissues on me, which was kind of a bummer. I guess one person can be that excited about their own culture, but it wasn't just that. I mean, you weren't just excited about everything. You were always eating something, let it be like a snack or like a whole bag of snacks. Yeah, you would always like write and create concepts and whatnot. And you had like 5 notebooks full of ideas. It was really amazing to read through all of them. Through all that, it was a lot. It was fun. I loved you and you loved me. That was how it went for a really long time. And you came to the library and you, with like the most serious expression you had ever, and you told me that you were terminally ill. I didn't even know what you had, because if I had read the papers, I'd have probably vomited. And, you actually didn't feel like dying for once in your entire life, which actually kind of made me happy that you didn't want to die, but I was sad that you most likely were going to. I wanted you not to die as well. We were after the same goal, apparently. And the worst part was that you didn't even give the doctors a chance, which, in my opinion, is kind of selfish. About 2 weeks after your birthday, I think it was May 19th, you committed suicide. You put a knife in yourself. I did keep the note, but I ended up burning it about 3 months ago because I kind of felt sick to my stomach every time I looked at it. And technically, I am fighting to stay away from you because I was told to live, not because I wanted to, but I practically have already given in. I would say it's too late, to put it bluntly. It's really more of a matter of choosing a day rather than just listening to what other people have to say to me.
4: My name is Cassidy. I am in second grade at the Environmental Charter School in Pittsburgh, Pennsylvania. Littering makes me concerned about the future of the world, and here's why. Did you know that 1 million sea creatures are killed by littering and over 100,000 animals are killed per year? Instead of littering, I wish people would not litter so much. For example, people litter, animals might die. On the news, I heard a brown bear got killed by people littering. When people litter, it pollutes land, water, and air, and also makes the world dirty. Please remember, do not litter so animals don't die. The reason is to make the world a better place. Throwing trash on the ground impacts all of us, and I think we can work together to make the world a better place. This is Cassidy for the Environmental Charter School Second Grade Persuaders.
1: We have students here from Pittsburgh Science and Technology Academy, known as SciTech here in Pittsburgh. They are going to be sharing poems today, courtesy of Ms. Wendy Moore, their teacher, who's here. Let's meet everybody who's here first, though, and talk a little bit about SciTech in general. Because SciTech is a magnet school, kids are from all different neighborhoods, so we'll be talking to about where everybody's from. And let's just go from left to right. We'll start with you. What's your name?
5: Namel.
1: And tell me a little bit about yourself, how old you are, where you're from.
5: I'm living currently in Carrick, and I'm 13 years old.
1: Excellent. And what grade are you? You're all in sixth, right?
5: Yes.
1: And any shout-outs or anything?
5: Not really.
1: Can you tell me a bit about what SciTech is like? This is probably your first year there for all of you, I think.
5: Yeah.
1: What's it been like?
5: Well, at the beginning of the year, like, it was kind of new from a transition from elementary school to middle school. At first, it was extremely hard for me to get all my grades up, but then now it's coming on to the third quarter, it's starting to get more easier and getting better into the routine.
1: I'm glad to hear that. I think it's pretty tough when you're starting sixth grade to begin with, let alone when it's a school as demanding as SciTech is. So you're in a good place. Where did you go to elementary school?
5: Grandview.
1: Okay. And let's say hello to the person who is right on your right. Lean up there a little bit so we can hear you. What's your name?
6: My name is Taj, and I'm 11 years old.
1: And Taj, what community do you live in?
6: I live in Knoxville.
1: And out of curiosity, where was your elementary school?
6: It was Carmel.
1: And how's it been so far at SciTech?
6: It's been pretty easy considering how, like, the tests were when we really don't have any. The only hard part about it is that we have to, like, master every test we do and then all the prove-its and things like that.
1: What's a prove-it?
6: It's like the test, but instead of us, like, it's just we don't have to have a random grade. We have to get 10 out of 10 to pass it.
1: So if you miss something, do you need to make it up
6: and
1: figure out?
6: Yeah, you need to redo it.
1: Well, that's kind of good, right? Because you learn, people learn by making mistakes, I think. So if you mess something up, it's good to be able to figure out why, I guess. Has something been especially, you mentioned mastering things. Is there something you're proud of having mastered recently that sticks out?
6: Not really, because I mastered everything I tried to do, basically. So, yeah.
1: That's great. Well, I'm happy to meet you. And let's go right to the person who is next to you. And what's your name?
7: Kymir Edwards.
1: And tell me about yourself.
7: Well, I'm 11, and the elementary school I went to was Grandview. That's all.
1: How's SciTech been so far?
7: A wonderful, great experience. Really hard at sometimes.
1: How? What makes it hard sometimes?
7: Sometimes I don't keep up with my work, but then I try to do it and I get up with it.
1: You know, even as you get older, it's hard if you don't keep up. Suddenly you can feel like there's no way out. You know, you have so. I get a lot of phone calls that if I don't return my phone calls before I know it, I just don't know even where to start. I meant to ask both of you if you had anybody you wanted to give a shout-out to or say hello to. Anybody?
7: Anna, Dante, Larry, and that's all.
1: I'm glad you know Larry, since that's my name. too. It's nice to meet you. We're going to be hearing poems from each of these students in a moment. Now, Ella got a shout out right away from her sister in Philly. Hello, Ella. How are you?
8: Good.
1: And where did you go to elementary school?
8: I went to Dilworth.
1: And you live on the north side, right? Mm-hmm. Did you play drums?
8: Well, yeah, I used to.
1: Everybody at Dilworth plays the drums. It's a school where drumming is a big part of the culture there. And I wanted to make sure, Kymir, you live in Beltsuver, right? I didn't get a chance to ask you that. So how's SciTech been for you so far?
8: It's been good. Well, like, it gets hard at times, but I learned, like, correct my mistakes and get everything done.
1: And this idea of mastery of subjects, a lot of people might be surprised to hear somebody in sixth grade use a term like mastery. What does it mean to master something?
8: To, like, get it, like, done so it's all correct.
1: And then you're correct actually – and when we say to master something, what's one of those – somethings. I just want people to understand the culture of your school. You're not just sort of checking things off a list. You're mastering, I guess, concepts.
8: Yeah. We learn to correct our mistakes.
1: Oh, that's a great thing. Any shout outs in addition to Sarah?
8: No.
1: Great. Well, thank you for being here. And we have one more person to meet. What's your name?
9: Lucy.
1: Hi, Lucy. And where are you from?
9: East Liberty.
1: And what was your elementary school?
9: Montessori.
1: When you guys come, you must know probably most of the people in your class are people you've never met before. Would that be a fair thing to say? Or did you have a lot of Montessori friends that have come too?
9: Not many people from my old school went to SciTech, so it's a lot of new people.
1: I can imagine. Is it easy to make friends?
9: I don't know. I mean, it's middle school, so there's a lot of pressure to be, like, fit in some sort of, like, standard for people.
1: I don't know. That happens. I can remember that like it was yesterday, starting, for us it was seventh grade, when it changed from elementary to middle school, and there's a lot of changes going on. Do you want to say hello to anybody who might be listening? Any shout-outs?
9: My mom wants me to shout her out over there. Hi, Mom.
1: I can barely see her, but is she over there? There she is. Well, I'm glad. So who can tell me about this poetry project and what you all did before we share poems? Can somebody explain what the challenge was or what the writing prompt was, if any?
7: Well, we had a poem that we picked ourselves. Then we had to make a write like that basically was like that poem in our own way. We wrote it our own way and had to explain it, explain each line. And that's basically what we did.
1: How interesting, because that, you know, even though you're going to SciTech, you need to learn English and you need, you know, you have language arts, but you're taking at least, from my perspective, you're sort of tinkering with a poem the same way that a scientist might tinker with something, right? To analyze it and even to not improve on it, but sort of take off from it and do something different. Was that kind of the way this came together? Mm-hmm. That sounds really neat. Well, who would like to share their poem first? I don't know if anybody, if you guys came up with an order. I think I think that Kymir is all right. You look like you were ready. Are you first? Did I get your name? It's Kymir, right?
8: No.
1: Kymir?
8: I'm Ella.
1: Oh, Ella. Oh, gosh. I'm looking. I know that. I apologize. I apologize. I had my notes wrong. Where's Kymir is? There. And we've got it. Okay, I had you two flipped in my seating chart. Sorry about that. Tell me about what you wrote.
8: I wrote about bees. The original poem that I used was Fireflies, and I felt like since we had to change it, I used the bees. So,
10: do you want to share what you wrote?
8: Yeah. Honey, flowers are our parchment, bees flitting, bees glimmering, shining into cooks, practicing baking, six-legged chefs of vanishing messages, fine bakers in flight, adding dabs of delight, singing the May mornings as if they're honeycombs, flickering bees, bees.
10: That's really nice, and maybe I should have had you share the original poem first. But can you read the original poem to you? Oh, do you not have that with you? That's okay. But you, I like you. That's really great. You picked another one. One of the lines I really liked was six-legged chefs. That really, it's fun to say, but it's really accurate in terms of describing them. Have you learned about beehives much?
8: No.
10: There's a lot to what bees end up doing. That's beautiful. Thank you. That was Ella. Who would like to go next? Are you set?
5: Mm-hmm.
10: Okay. Tell me about your poem.
5: So my poem was about mainly the same poem that she wrote, Fireflies. But instead of doing bees, I decided to do Trojan because since I'm in a technology type of school and I love computers and all, I decided to do something that involves, like, hacking or something like that.
10: Okay, that's what you meant when you said Trojan, like a Trojan horse virus?
5: Yeah. Or, yes.
10: Okay, and this is Narnell.
5: Namel.
10: Or Namel. So if you get an email from him, be careful. You don't want to open it up. Might be a virus. let's hear what you wrote.
5: Dark, up all night, virus taking over, money and profit, then all vanish like dabs of money-hungry bugs taking all of your money. And it is extremely funny. We're Trojans, that's what we do. I'll keep my money away from the bank, I do. Money, money, so funny. Take, take, take, make, make, make. Now there's no money from the Easter Bunny.
10: That was great. Absolutely terrific. Thank you.
5: You're welcome.
10: Who would like to go next? Okay. Now we have Chimere, who's right in front of me. Tell me about your poem.
7: Well, my original poem was The Book of Nonsense, and my poem is The Book of Niceness.
10: Okay, is that by Edward Lear, The
7: Yes.
10: Book of Nonsense? So you know what? That was my favorite book when I was a kid, and I still have it somewhere. I loved that book. I can't wait to hear what you wrote.
7: There was a grandma with lemonade, but the granddad yelled, "I want Kool-Aid." There was a girl with lots of shoes, but she always had bad hairdos. There was a granddad who took pills that lived high on that hill. There was a girl who lived in a den, but she didn't have any pins. There was a man who loved root beer floats, and he wanted a moat. There was an old man from Kentucky, and he loved rubber duckies.
10: I like that book a lot. How did you discover that book?
7: It was just a poem, and yeah. I liked it. I liked it the most out of all of them.
10: I'm glad. Well, you are a great writer. So let's see, Lucy or Taj, who's it going to be? Okay, Lucy's going to be next. Tell me about yours.
9: Well, I did the same as Namel and Ella's. I did the Fireflies one, and I liked it because it was short, so it was the hardest one to do, and it was like it had like a deeper meaning behind the poem.
10: Okay, whenever you're ready, let's hear what you wrote.
9: Darkness. Darkness is the ground we play on. Demons tormenting lost souls of the broken as they walk past, wondering if anyone will save them, hiding pain behind a smile. Tricksters of the brain, deeper thoughts within a simple mind, drowning in feeling, asking for help. Light. Light is the thing we fear most. Even monsters fear something. Something so overlooked. Something so simple it's scary.
10: Wow. You're a good writer. Do you really like to write?
9: I guess my mom likes to write. She went to school for writing. And when I was little, I used to write poems because I was bored all the time.
10: You're a very good writer. You all are. But that was such an intricate bit of writing. Thanks. And Tosh, tell me about what you did.
6: All right, so I also did Fireflies, but this time it's about an artist. Yeah, an artist.
10: Okay, and as you, let me adjust your mic to be sure we can hear you. These are all SciTech students at Pittsburgh SciTech, so that there's a transducer inside of your microphone that you need to make move back and forth when you talk into it. And that's going to happen now, so we're all set. Whenever you're ready.
6: All right. Artist man, artistic as he can, always putting on a show. The only time he can go is when he's doing one of his shows. Showing shipment and over treat, giving and getting as he goes. His pet monkey has a lot of luck, no one else can be his buck. Grabbing, going, getting a lot of cash, lighting up the night with his stash. Painting, pitying other people, only certain people trust him. He still makes decent cash, now he eats what other people give him. No one else can see him in the dust. Taking lights, he cannot be trusted with his might. His monkey very smart, always playing, dancing, sometimes even doing math questions.
10: You had a lot of alliteration in there. Did you guys notice that too? There were a lot of alliterative phrases. You guys are great. Is there anything else you'd like to tell me about your poems or about SciTech while we have a few more minutes left?
7: Oh, well, while we were reading our poems in the class, we had to memorize them instead of looking off the pages. So it was really hard to do that.
10: I would find that really hard, too. I don't like to memorize things.
5: Me either. I really don't like to memorize things, so our teacher gave us an option to make a video presentation. So my poem, I made a presentation, and I recorded it, and then I presented it to my class.
10: That had to be kind of fun. How long was the video that you ended up making?
5: I'll probably say about 3 or 4 minutes.
10: And how many minutes do you think it took you to make it? Probably more like hours, right?
5: Yeah, about 30 minutes.
10: Yeah.
5: Trying to figure out which the best way to record the video and everything.
10: Yeah, it can take a lot longer to do something recording it than it can be to just do it live, I think. Any other reflections about the experience you had doing this? No? Ella looked like she was going to say something. Anything else?
7: It was a fun experience. That was very educational for all of us. That could help us in writing and understanding poems more.
10: It doesn't get much better than that. I'm really proud of all of you for sharing these on the radio with people who you haven't even met yet, you know, that are listening. And also for SciTech is not an easy school. You're challenged every day, so it's great. Tosh?
6: I got a late shout-out. Shout-out to my dad right there, sitting back there with the Pirates hat.
10: That would be the man with a big grin on his face because he's so proud of you.
6: My brother David and my mom at home. Yeah, my brother's asleep, so yeah. People not going to hurt. All right, yeah, so that's it.
10: Great. I have a question. One last question. Will you guys come back with more writing or maybe to tell me about an experiment you did or something you did in class? We'd love to have you come back. And if you're really interested, given your interest in science and technology, we'll tear some stuff apart here and show you how this stuff works, too. We would love to have you come back.
5: All right.
10: Thanks. Thanks to all of you for being here, and thanks to Dr. McCoy, your director at the school, and to Ms. Moore, Ms. Wendy Moore. Thank you for being with us. There you have some of Pittsburgh Public Schools' finest. There are many wonderful students today representing Pittsburgh SciTech.
11: This is Richard Taylor. I am 19 years old, and I go to Winchester Thurston in Pittsburgh, Pennsylvania. Currently, I am standing out in front of the first free public library building in the United States. It was donated by Andrew Carnegie. Yeah, this is where I am. It's on the north side of Pittsburgh, right by the Children's Museum. I'm going to be doing a poem, and the poem I'm going to be doing is called Token Black Boy. Do mind black jokes. This is what a former friend asked me before starting to make jokes about my race. The mere fact that he had to ask says so much. It tells me that I am his token. His token on the black rides and experiences. He pushes me into different machines, allowed to say the N-word. I'm not racist. wearing dreads, talking black. He shows me off as his black friend. He tosses me around, scuffs me on the ground. He passes over the machines of police brutality, wage gap, systematic oppression, racism. He ignores black systematic oppression, stating black-on-black crime is the problem. He says, oh no, I'm not a racist. I have a black friend. So, the reason I'm standing out in front of one of the many libraries that are in Pittsburgh is because a lot of times I feel like people don't really understand what is really going on in the world, and something that has always been really ingrained into me is that knowledge is power, and you can always reach that by going to libraries and like looking at books, looking at things that are controversial instead of looking at something that you see every day and something that people already agree with you about. It's really important to me that you look at different viewpoints and you look at controversial views and you form your own opinions instead of just regurgitating what everybody else says. So this is my other poem called Your Government. I wrote this after the Ferguson trial verdict came down and I was just like in my house, and so I was just angry at the time. Your government forgot me. Justice has sight. My black skin is my guilt. My independence has been ripped from me, my freedom enslaved. My virtue is a vice. Country of plenty is starved. Country of liberty is enslaved. My justice has been raped. My liberty has been violated. My community filled with drugs. The Republican God declared war. White rock poisoned my people. The police beat us. The country ignores us. The American dream is far away. So I'm standing at the Allegheny Center Mall, and the best way that I could describe it is that there are some apartment buildings to my right, there are some fern trees, there's some of these moderately tall buildings, I would say about 5 stories, give or take, that is like right in front of me. It seems to be mainly just for like office space. I'm just on this grayish, bluish concrete, and there's some more buildings. It seems to be mostly abandoned all in all. Like, the mall itself has these wooden pallets on top of it, and it looks like they're probably doing some construction inside of it of some sort. And the reason I picked this spot is because it's really secluded, basically, and there's not a whole lot of green. Over here, you don't hear any birds or anything like that because there really aren't that many trees around. And just, like, that's how I feel, like, my friend feels. And you're about to see why in a second. It's a little bit broken here and there. There's some like cracks in the ground, and you've cut yourself. You mangled your skin, scarring it deep with cuts. The lines wreck railroad tracks, crisscrossing across the expanse of your skin. You are beautiful. You don't believe me when I say those words. Another track added. You are so smart. Another track added to your skin. I love you so much. You continue to add tracks to your skin like you're counting lies told to you. Your heart schemes to continue falling into an abyss. I don't know how to help. Stay tuned to youthexpress.org for more original writing from Pittsburgh area youth. All youth, all the time. Youth Express. Catch the future.
12: My name is Austin Hodge, and I will be a senior at Southmoreland High School. I plan on attending the University of Pittsburgh at Greensburg to major in pre-law. One of my favorite parts of the internship so far has been the mountain watershed site visit. I'm a huge environmentalist, so seeing the process of cleaning and beautifying the local ecosystem is really interesting to me. If it wasn't for the Westmoreland County Community Foundation, I wouldn't have known about most, if not all, of the foundations and sites we've visited. I've learned a lot about Westmoreland in general. The situations people are in, the problems people face on a daily basis, the socioeconomic states of many townships in Westmoreland, and the numerous foundations trying their best to make sure everybody has the same chance in life. This experience has undoubtedly been one of the best moments of my life, and is most certainly the best first job I could have asked for. There's no employment quite like this one, and I'd highly recommend a nonprofit foundation like this for employment if you're planning on pursuing public systems such as local governments. You may even want to found a nonprofit yourself. Working with my fellow interns is very interesting because most of them are older than me. They're going into college and I'm only going to be a senior in high school, so there's always another perspective to everything. Like, people aren't going to see the same things that I do, have the same things that I do, so I have to take that in consideration whenever I even talk. What I really liked was our early team-building activities. That Outdoor Odyssey involved a lot of high-altitude ropes-climbing activities that I almost passed out from and had to bail out halfway through. With people like them out there, my coworkers, the future is in the hands of Westmoreland County, and it's going to be just fine.
13: Hi, my name is Bidia. I'm 13 years old. I go to South Hill Middle School. Something that is important to me is my parents, because they care about me. If I was president, I will not allow illegal things. My life is important to me because, I don't know.
10: I'd like to introduce you to somebody now. Her name is Gabby Moran, and I believe you're 16, right?
14: Yes.
10: It's nice to have you here.
14: Thank you.
10: And tell me a little bit about yourself.
14: Well, as you said, I'm 16 years old, and I'm currently a junior at Oakland Catholic High School, and I am involved in many programs at the school, but during my freshman year, I saw the need for a program focusing on female leadership. It was the right time and the right place, so as of this fall, we will be launching our Oakland Catholic Female Leadership Initiative, and that's my main focus right now.
10: Well, that's terrific. Now, so you're in ninth grade. I mean back then, if we flash, sort of go back.
14: Yes.
10: You're a freshman in ninth grade, 13, 14 years old, and you see a need for leadership.
14: Mm-hmm.
10: Do you remember some of the things that struck you as things that were lacking?
14: My particular inspiration was an assignment that I had for my final project freshman year, and I needed to write an essay regarding an issue that teenagers today face. And I decided, why not look into something that I don't really know much about? So I focused on the underconfidence in young women. And going to an all-girls school, that was something that I had witnessed for quite some time, and I decided to begin my research. And in the process of doing so, I came across a multitude of documentaries, such as the misrepresentation documentary and Girl Rising. And after watching those, I felt that if I have this information, I'm required to share it with my community. And considering, like I said, that I go to an all-girls school, there was no better time than the present, and there was no better place than Oakland Catholic to start a program that focuses on what are the root causes of underconfidence in young girls, and how does that translate into the deficiency of female leadership locally and globally.
10: I'm curious. I think conventional wisdom would say if you're in an all-girls school, women would be strong leaders and would be becoming strong leaders. But something you said earlier implied the opposite. That can you explain more about maybe why that happens?
14: To my understanding, at that point when I decided to begin the program, I believed that the root causes of underconfidence in my peers was something that began at birth because of social stigmas placed on young women of all cultures, and in particular in American culture, especially with our media. The pressures there, and also the misrepresentation of women, especially in politics. So I believe that those small influences start at such a young age, and they just evolve as each girl ages. So I saw my peers having the skills to lead very effectively, but I also saw that upon graduating, we would all face extreme challenges the higher and higher we went into our careers.
10: Yeah, it really is very much the case. So tell me a little bit about what the initiative does. And it sounds like one is simple information sharing, mm-hmm. making the films, those are both good documentaries, and I'm sure there's others making information available. How young do you start? How old are the girls that you interact with?
14: Currently, we are focusing on our high school population. My school is 9th through 12th grade. So the first phase of the program deals with bringing awareness to how gender inequality affects every single person in our daily lives. So after that, the next phase is hearing from women who have faced these challenges in their careers and who can share their stories and support students in our school. So we are doing that through a speaker series. And the speaker series is really meant to focus on the whole person and understanding how insecurities in your leadership abilities can transpire into many other facets of life. And then following that, we're focusing on having a global perspective, because we need to understand that just because I face these challenges in one way and I handle them in this way, that doesn't mean that girls, for example, in Nepal are handling this the same way. And it's about understanding the social stigmas of each culture. And then following that, we're going to have a community outreach event led by students so that they can understand how they can carry this message into the community, because it really is pointless if we keep this contained within our school community. So as you said, which age do we want to focus on this program with? We start with our students, but the community event is meant to share this with younger generations and younger students because, like I said earlier, this is an issue that begins from birth.
10: It sounds like it's about even more than leadership, too. It sounds like it's about self-respect, mm-hmm. dignity, stigma, and... not everybody aspires to be a leader per se, but everybody needs those characteristics. Mm-hmm. Negotiation is another aspect I would think needs to be addressed and pretty much by everyone. And I think a lot of folks think these issues have gotten better over the years, but in reality, I'm sure your research shows here in the United States that many women still have a rough time in terms of finding themselves able, for lack of a better word, to be taken seriously.
14: Absolutely. Well, one thing you mentioned, dignity, and how that is an integral theme of our program. At our school currently, within our religion department, we have the Endow program, which focuses on self-dignity. And that was another inspiration for the Female Leadership Initiative, because I wanted to take the concepts in Endow outside of the classroom so that students could fully apply these standards into their daily lives.
10: What are those concepts? Is Endow an acronym or?
14: Endow focuses on the empowerment of women in having self-respect and dignity for all humankind. And we focus on central themes such as sex complementarity and understanding that, like I have mentioned, this is in a Catholic school also. So focusing on how men and women are different, but that's not a bad thing, and we're equal. But we need to accentuate our differences because they make us who we are and they can help to progress multiple areas in society.
10: Now that's consistent with third wave feminism, if you mm-hmm. have studied that. I mean, in short, when this isn't about reducing everybody to a hunk of protoplasm. Women are women, men are men. Mm-hmm. People still are different. Mm-hmm. All people are different. Those aren't the only ways to categorize people. What a great... So you took some aspects of the Endow program mm-hmm. and put them into the leadership program. How have girls taken to it?
14: Well, so far, we have had several meetings where we introduce these concepts to students, but our first launch meeting will be later this month. So we have discussed the idea with students, and one thing that we found in those meetings was that we need to give the students plenty of time to absorb the information, because we are expressing these ideas with a number of age ranges, starting with 9th grade to 12th grade. So students have been incredibly receptive. and they see the need for it. And so far, the groups that we've discussed this with, they have been able to see how they can apply these concepts to their life. And I think that it has created a greater consciousness of their behavior and the way they view themselves. And another major goal of the program is perspective. And that was, we have so many different things that inspired our central theme of perspective. And one of them was the Heidi Howard study done by Harvard, where students were given two articles. One had the name Howard and the other had the name Heidi.
10: As the author?
14: No, as the central subject.
10: Oh, I'm sorry. Okay.
14: And they were both about incredibly motivated people in high power positions. Just one was male, one was female. And it was about understanding the perspective. And so many people responded saying, I wouldn't want to work with Heidi. She seems power hungry. She seems unfriendly. But, you know, Howard, that seems like our typical CEO. So that has been something that I think the students have been able to grasp, you know, understanding that perspective is key, and we need to be aware whether it's reading the newspaper or watching a film.
10: So those articles were essentially identical except for the names.
14: They were exactly identical.
10: And people concluded favorably towards the man, but negatively towards the woman. I'd mention authors too, because I find myself, and you know, we all have biases, some that we're aware of and some that we're not. I'm always very aware of the gender of a writer when I'm reading his or her work. And I don't know where that came from, you know, but I know, you know, if I'm reading a novel, I know whether it was written by a woman or a man. And it occurred to me about a year or two ago, why do I do this? You know, what prompted me to do this? Maybe I should just read it and then learn about the author after I finish the book. And I think we all have these, you know, biases that we carry with us that we don't necessarily. I'm not sure what conclusion I was drawing based on the gender of the author, but the fact that I was aware of it always, struck me when I thought about it. Have you brought any adults, like older women, that to share their experiences or tips about the real world?
14: That part of the program is in our second phase. So that's when we'll be sharing the stories of women who have faced challenges in their careers. So we haven't started that part yet, but our mission integration director at our school is the facilitator of the program alongside with me. So she has been able to share an incredible perspective because she brings the concepts from Endow and from her own career into it. And that has been incredibly helpful for me to lead the program.
10: What are your aspirations after Oakland Catholic?
14: After Oakland Catholic, I know that I would like to pursue a global education. My interests lie in foreign policy and international security, and also human rights. So I would like to study as long as I can. I hope to be a perpetual student, and I hope to travel as much as possible. And ultimately, I would love to work for the UN or an NGO.
10: Just some simple goals.
14: Simple goals.
10: No. I'm saying, I'm joking. Those are you've got some very big dreams. I'm sure you'll fulfill them too. That's what I'm. Just a few little things like working for the UN. I mean that as a compliment. It's just refreshing how confident you are and driven in what you want to be able to pursue as you go on. I don't want to put you on the spot, but I think a lot of girls, I work with a lot of kids, and I see a change that often happens between maybe the ages of 10 and 14 with girls, where being smart isn't necessarily as cool, or liking math and science isn't as cool. And I think studies will bear that out too. Is that true?
14: I think that that is absolutely true, but I have also had the privilege of going to an all-girls school for high school, and that has definitely changed my perspective on these issues. Because my peers feel 100% comfortable sharing information, and it is such a strong, motivated community of girls. And when you're surrounded by that, you can't help but absorb that. And also, we see our male counterparts down the street at Central Catholic thinking the same way and holding those same values. And I don't think that an all-girls education is something that is for everyone, but I think that it has greatly benefited me, and I don't know if I would have started this program if I hadn't attended Oakland Catholic.
10: If for parents and girls, too, that might want to have a strategy to not have that change happen at that age, to sort of stay true to your values and interests and not succumb to societal pressures to maybe be different. Do you have any tips or strategies for that?
14: I firmly believe in, at any age range, having almost a silent support system of people whom you may not know and you may not interact with them in your daily life, but you can look up to the things that they've done in the ways that they have faced challenges in their own lives, maybe even if they're not identical to your own challenges. But for me, I've read books by Sheryl Sandberg, and I've looked up to many of her philosophies on leadership, also Malala Yousafzai. I think it's very important for girls to read about women like that. And I think that creating that silent support system that you can look up to is incredibly vital to achieving success and maintaining excellence in certain academic areas.
10: This is Gabby Moran, who is 16 years of age. Forgive me for bragging about that, but you're pretty remarkable, and I can't wait to see what you continue to achieve. Your project was sponsored by Three Rivers Community Foundation, or no?
14: No, it was not.
10: I don't know how that got into our notes. I
14: worked at Three Rivers Community Foundation as one of their Teens for Change ambassadors and grant makers.
10: Okay, so this was not part of that. What was your experience like in doing that?
14: I first started at Three Rivers as a social media intern responsible for bringing awareness to youth-led social justice campaigns. And I did work with various groups, including AMACHI, which addresses the school-to-prison pipeline. And I did work with Prime Stage Theater, and they deal with teen dating violence there. So following that experience, I was prepared to work as one of their youth grant makers. And the greatest thing that I gained from that was seeing how incredibly influential the youth of this area are in their own communities. Yeah. And that was an incredible experience. And just seeing how many people are aware of so many societal issues, I think, was a great relief to many people in the program.
10: I'll bet.
14: So that was an incredible experience, and it definitely gave me the transferable skills that will help me in so many other projects that I am working on currently.
10: Now, can people learn more about the Female Leadership Initiative? Is there a website or point of presence for people outside of the school?
14: We are currently working on organizing a website for the Female Leadership Initiative because, as I said, we're launching this autumn, so not everything is complete, but currently I'd be happy to answer any questions via email.
10: Great. You're welcome to give an email address if you'd like.
14: g.e.m.gabrielle@gmail.com. So it's pretty lengthy.
10: g.e.m.gabrielle@gmail.com. And I'd like to offer you, when you're ready, our Youth Express 24/7 internet radio service. 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
14: and
10: broadcast it. And maybe develop it into a podcast that you can share with others. I'll tell you more about that off the air.
14: Thank you.
10: But we'd love to do that. Anything else you'd like to mention?
14: Well, I would like to close by thanking everyone who is listening, and especially those who have helped me formulate the Female Leadership Initiative inside and outside of my school community. And thank you for allowing me to speak about our program.
10: Oh, it was a pleasure. 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
4: My name is Michaela. I'm 7 years old. I live in Knoxville. I'm in first grade in Phillips Elementary School. I think herbs are important because herbs sometimes make the food a little bit spicy. I plan

0: an opinion on golf is Montour's own Paolo DiCenzo, and his perspective on the game is one of experience, having played the game since he was 7 years old. I'm Nate Anderson from Spartan Express, and I caught up with DiCenzo to get his sense on playing 18.
1: My name is Paolo DiCenzo. I'm in 10th grade, and I play golf for Montour.
0: Tell me about some of the frustrations you have when playing golf.
1: Some of the frustrations I have would definitely have to go towards putting, because it can be incredibly strenuous to hit the ball and watch it slowly go around and not go in, especially when that's what you're trying to do.
0: What advice would you give to someone who is trying to get into golf?
1: The advice I would give for anybody looking to get into golf would definitely be to develop patience, because you can't go into golf expecting immediate results. You can't play golf and expect to win every time. There will definitely be moments when you can't do what you're trying to do, and you have to overcome those obstacles.
0: Thanks to Paolo for taking his time to talk with us. For Spartan Express Radio, this is Nate Anderson, wishing you more fairways than bunkers.
2: Woodland Hills Production presents The Arcane Swordsman. I am Polaris the Wise. My motives are to be a great swordsmaster. I was training since I was 6. Now my age is a mystery. I watch over the swordsmen to see how good they are.
3: I'm Pharaoh the Pirate from the 1700s. I was taken out of my time-space continuum by Polaris.
4: I'm Phoenix, and I'm a knight from the 1500s, and I've been taken by Polaris into his timeline.
5: My name is Tenno. I am a samurai from the 1600s, and I was taken from a battle by Polaris to his time.
6: Hello, my name is Prime. I want to take over the timeline.
2: One day in the arcane world, Polaris was meditating. He found something big. There was an error in time. Now we find him at his dojo.
7: I sense an evil presence.
6: Polaris, I'm coming.
7: This is bad. I must gather the chosen ones. Ryujin no Ken who Ken. The portal is open.
3: Where am I?
4: Where am I?
6: Where am I?
7: Swordsman, I need your aid with this quest.
3: Sure. Just tell me where I am, old man. I have a sword and it's pretty angry that we bailed that successful gambling match. This better be good.
4: I agree, good sir. And I was in a tournament.
3: I never asked for you to agree, good sir.
4: Well, I think I've found our serious one. Jeez.
5: I care not for this babble. Why are we here? I was in a war. My clan needs me.
7: I know, but while you're gone, Feral, Phoenix, Tenno, the crewman cheated. Phoenix, your opponent won by default, and Tenno, your clan is still fighting. Want to keep whining?
3: I'm going to kill you.
7: I invite you to try.
2: Feral drawed his sword and charged at Polaris, but Phoenix interfered.
4: Ha! Not gonna happen, Grumps. Look, the quicker we do this quest of his, the sooner we can go back.
5: Fine, I'll do it.
3: Not interested.
7: There's money involved.
3: Well, if you say it like that, I'm in.
7: To be continued.
8: We have an Early Bird Youth Express segment today, and it features three out of four members. Unfortunately, one of our players couldn't be here with us today. You'll get a chance to meet all of them shortly. I think you'll recognize the song they're about to open up with. This is a group from School of Rock, Rock School, Pittsburgh, that is, called ABCD.

0: A, B, C, D at the Saturday Light Brigade. Let's meet the lead vocalist first. What's your name?
1: Jessica Boy.
0: Nice to meet you. And how old are you?
1: I'm 18.
0: And tell me a little bit about yourself, where you go to school, when you started playing.
1: So I go to Our Lady of the Sacred Heart in Coriopolis, and I've started playing since I was about 6 years old. And then we and Vivian have actually been in this band since about fourth grade. So that's when we formed this band.
0: Wow, that's a long time. Do you have any plans for after high school?
1: Yes, I'm planning on studying music therapy.
0: Great. Do you know where you would like to go to school?
1: A University of Dayton in Ohio.
0: Excellent. Have you been accepted there already?
1: I have, yeah. I just got accepted.
0: Congratulations. So what have you been doing with Rock School Pittsburgh? How have you been, like, are you still taking lessons and learning things?
1: Yes, I still have weekly lessons, and then we also have a lesson every week with our band when it comes to performance time, so.
0: Terrific. It's nice to meet you. On keys, we have?
2: Michael Crowley.
0: And tell me a little bit about yourself, Michael.
2: Well, I've been playing the piano now for about 9 years classically, and for about 2.5 years, I've been taking jazz piano lessons as well.
0: How has that been?
2: I really enjoy it.
0: Are you finding it different to improvise and learn about those things?
2: It is very different. Jazz and classical piano, they're very different from each other, and I very much do enjoy the freedom of jazz.
0: Great. And you're in ninth grade?
2: Yes.
0: So you've got a few years to go before you might think about college or life after high school. Any ideas yet?
2: I'm thinking about going into maybe radio or something with music production.
0: Excellent. Let us know if you're interested in radio-related things. We have a lot of programs here we would love to get you involved in.
2: Thanks.
0: I'll come back to Jessica in a second, but did you have any shout-outs or hellos you wanted to pass along?
2: Not really. I'd just like to thank Mr. Brockschmidt for all of his hard work and dedication.
0: Great. That's Eric Brockschmidt from Rock School Pittsburgh. And did you have any shout-outs or hellos?
1: Just Eric, too. Thanks for everything you've done for us.
0: And now let's meet the drummer who you heard Jessica mention before, Vivian Chen. Hello.
3: Hi.
0: Tell me about yourself.
3: I'm 18, and I go to Vincentian Academy. And like Jess said, we've been in this program since about the fourth grade.
0: And any plans for you after graduation this year?
3: I still don't know. I don't hear back from a lot of my schools until April, so.
0: What would you like to study?
3: Probably, like, something in biology and then do, like, music on the side and, like, continue everything that I've been doing.
0: Excellent. Anything else you'd like to say at all?
3: Just like everyone else, like, thank you to Eric for sticking with us since, like, we were, like, 9 years old.
0: That's fantastic. What's your next song that you'd like to do?
1: We're going to do A Change Is Gonna Come.
0: Okay. Great song. And here they are again, the band known as ABCD.

0: once again, A, B, C, D. During an early Bird Youth Express segment today, do you guys typically play older songs? It seems like you enjoy playing those.
1: We do, yes.
0: Who picks the songs that you choose to play?
1: We kind of all choose one.
2: Yeah.
0: Well, you sound great, and I hope you'll come back sometime. We'd love to have you
1: come back sometime.
0: What would you like to finish up with? We do have time for a third song. Do you have maybe something for the holidays? Or
2: yeah, I think we were thinking of doing Santa Claus is Coming to Town.
0: Oh, great. Well, I want to thank you. It's our last chance to talk. Anybody mean to say anything or forget to say anything they wanted to?
3: I'd also just like to shout out all of our families for supporting us and giving us the chance to be here.
0: Yeah, they're out there smiling and listening. And you can get a look at these folks on our Facebook page at SLB Radio. We're going to put it up on Youth Express's Facebook page as well. Once again, some of you, I was trying to think about the name ABCD. Do you want to, how did that come about?
2: We were looking for a name, and it took us a couple of months, and we couldn't really come up with anything, and that was what we came up with, I think. Right?
0: Band names are tough.
3: Yeah. It was actually Jonah, our bass player, who couldn't be here today, that came up with the name.
2: Yeah.
0: Yeah, Jonah hopefully will be feeling better soon. He does he play football? Or I know he had a concussion, somebody was mentioning.
1: We have no idea. We haven't really talked to him much.
0: Well, Jonah, we hope you're feeling better soon if you're tuned in, whether it be now or listening on demand. And hopefully you'll be up and about soon. Once again, here's A, B, C, D.

0: Great job, A, B, C, D. Thanks for being with us.
1: Hi, my name is Bidia. I'm 13 years old. I go to South Hill Middle School. Something that is important to me is my parents because they care about me. If I was president, I will not allow illegal things. My life is important to me because, I don't know.
0: I'd like to introduce you to somebody now. Her name is Gabby Moran, and I believe you're 16, right?
2: Yes.
0: It's nice to have you here.
2: Thank you.
0: And tell me a little bit about yourself.
2: Well, as you said, I'm 16 years old, and I'm currently a junior at Oakland Catholic High School, and I am involved in many programs at the school, but during my freshman year, I saw the need for a program focusing on female leadership. It was the right time and the right place, so as of this fall, we will be launching our Oakland Catholic Female Leadership Initiative, and that's my main focus right now.
0: Well, that's terrific. Now, so you're in ninth grade. If we flash, sort of go back.
2: Yes.
0: You're a freshman in ninth grade, 13, 14 years old, and you see a need for leadership.
2: Mm-hmm.
0: Do you remember some of the things that struck you as things that were lacking?
2: My particular inspiration was an assignment that I had for my final project freshman year, and I needed to write an essay regarding an issue that teenagers today face. And I decided, why not look into something that I don't really know much about? So I focused on the underconfidence in young women. And going to an all-girls school, that was something that I had witnessed for quite some time, and I decided to begin my research. And in the process of doing so, I came across a multitude of documentaries, such as the misrepresentation documentary and Girl Rising. And after watching those, I felt that if I have this information, I'm required to share it with my community. And considering, like I said, that I go to an all-girls school, there was no better time than the present, and there was no better place than Oakland Catholic to start a program that focuses on what are the root causes of underconfidence in young girls, and how does that translate into the deficiency of female leadership locally and globally?
0: I'm curious. I think conventional wisdom would say if you're in an all-girls school, women would be strong leaders and would be becoming strong leaders. But something you said earlier implied the opposite. That can you explain more about maybe why that happens?
2: To my understanding, at that point when I decided to begin the program, I believed that the root causes of underconfidence in my peers was something that began at birth because of social stigmas placed on young women of all cultures, and in particular in American culture, especially with our media. The pressures there, and also the misrepresentation of women, especially in politics. So I believe that those small influences start at such a young age, and they just evolve as each girl ages. So I saw my peers having the skills to lead very effectively, but I also saw that upon graduating, we would all face extreme challenges the higher and higher we went into our careers.
0: Yeah, it really is very much the case. So tell me a little bit about what the initiative does. And it sounds like one is simple information sharing, mm-hmm. making the films. Those are both good documentaries, and I'm sure there's others making information available. How young do you start? How old are the girls that you interact with?
2: Currently, we are focusing on our high school population. My school is 9th through 12th grade. So the first phase of the program deals with bringing awareness to how gender inequality affects every single person in our daily lives. So after that, the next phase is hearing from women who have faced these challenges in their careers and who can share their stories and support students in our school. So we are doing that through a speaker series. And the speaker series series is really meant to focus on the whole person and understanding how insecurities in your leadership abilities can transpire into many other facets of life. And then following that, we're focusing on having a global perspective, because we need to understand that just because I face these challenges in one way and I handle them in this way, that doesn't mean that girls, for example, in Nepal are handling this the same way. And it's about understanding the social stigmas of each culture. And then following that, we're going to have a community outreach event led by students so that they can understand how they can carry this message into the community, because it really is pointless if we keep this contained within our school community. So as you said, which age do we want to focus on this program with? We start with our students, but the community event is meant to share this with younger generations and younger students because, like I said earlier, this is an issue that begins from birth.
0: It sounds like it's about even more than leadership, too. It sounds like it's about self-respect, mm-hmm. dignity, stigma, and not everybody aspires to be a leader per se, but everybody needs those characteristics. Mm-hmm. Negotiation is another aspect I would think needs to be addressed and pretty much by everyone. And I think a lot of folks think these issues have gotten better over the years, but in reality, I'm sure your research shows here in the United States that many women still have a rough time in terms of finding themselves able, for lack of a better word, to be taken seriously.
2: Absolutely. Well, one thing you mentioned, dignity, and how that is an integral theme of our program. At our school currently, within our religion department, we have the Endow program, which focuses on self-dignity. And that was another inspiration for the Female Leadership Initiative, because I wanted to take the concepts in Endow outside of the classroom so that students could fully apply these standards into their daily lives.
0: What are those concepts? Is Endow an acronym or?
2: Endow focuses on the empowerment of women in having self-respect and dignity for all humankind. And we focus on central themes such as sex complementarity and understanding that, like I have mentioned, this is in a Catholic school also. So focusing on how men and women are different, but that's not a bad thing, and we're equal. But we need to accentuate our differences because they make us who we are and they can help to progress multiple areas in society.
0: Now that's consistent with third wave feminism, if you mm-hmm. have studied that. I mean, in short, this isn't about reducing everybody to a hunk of protoplasm. Women are women, men are men. Mm-hmm. People still are different. Mm-hmm. All people are different. Those aren't the only ways to categorize people. What a great. So you took some aspects of the Endow program mm-hmm. and put them into the leadership program. How have girls taken to it?
2: Well, so far, we have had several meetings where we introduce these concepts to students, but our first launch meeting will be later this month. So we have discussed the idea with students, and one thing that we found in those meetings was that we need to give the students plenty of time to absorb the information, because we are expressing these ideas with a number of age ranges, starting with 9th grade to 12th grade. So students have been incredibly receptive, and they see the need for it. And so far, the groups that we've discussed this with, they have been able to see how they can apply these concepts to their life. And I think that it has created a greater consciousness of their behavior and the way they view themselves. And another major goal of the program is perspective. And that was, we have so many different things that inspired our central theme of perspective. And one of them was the Heidi Howard study done by Harvard, where students were given two articles. One had the name Howard and the other had the name Heidi.
0: As the author?
2: No, as the central subject.
0: Oh, I'm sorry. Okay.
2: And They were both about incredibly motivated people in high power positions. Just one was male, one was female. And it was about understanding the perspective. And so many people responded saying, I wouldn't want to work with Heidi. She seems power hungry. She seems unfriendly. But, you know, Howard, that seems like our typical CEO. So that has been something that I think the students have been able to grasp, you know, understanding that perspective is key, and we need to be aware whether it's reading the newspaper or watching a film.
0: So those articles were essentially identical except for the names.
2: They were exactly identical.
0: And people concluded favorably towards the man, but negatively towards the woman. I'd mention authors, too, because I find myself, and, you know, we all have biases, some that we're aware of and some that we're not. I'm always very aware of the gender of a writer when I'm reading his or her work. And I don't know where that came from, you know, but I know, you know, if I'm reading a novel, I know whether it was written by a woman or a man. And it occurred to me about a year or two ago, why do I do this? You know, what prompted me to do this? Maybe I should just read it and then learn about the author after I finish the book. And I think we all have these, you know, biases that we carry with us that we don't necessarily. I'm not sure what conclusion I was drawing based on the gender of the author, but the fact that I was aware of it always, struck me when I thought about it. Have you brought any adults, like older women, that to share their experiences or tips about the real world?
2: That part of the program is in our second phase. So that's when we'll be sharing the stories of women who have faced challenges in their careers. So we haven't started that part yet, but our mission integration director at our school is the facilitator of the program alongside with me. So she has been able to share an incredible perspective because she brings the concepts from Endow and from her own career into it. And that has been incredibly helpful for me to lead the program.
0: What are your aspirations after Oakland Catholic?
2: After Oakland Catholic, I know that I would like to pursue a global education. My interests lie in foreign policy and international security, and also human rights. So I would like to study as long as I can. I hope to be a perpetual student, and I hope to travel as much as possible. And ultimately, I would love to work for the UN or an NGO.
0: Just some simple goals.
2: Simple goals.
0: No. I'm saying, I'm joking. Those are, you've got some very big dreams. I'm sure you'll fulfill them too. That's what I'm. Just a few little things like working for the UN. I mean that as a compliment. It's just refreshing how confident you are and driven in what you want to be able to pursue as you go on. I don't want to put you on the spot, but I think a lot of girls, I work with a lot of kids, and I see a change that often happens between maybe the ages of 10 and 14 with girls, where being smart isn't necessarily as cool, or liking math and science isn't as cool. And I think studies will bear that out too. Is that true?
2: I think that that is absolutely true, but I have also had the privilege of going to an all-girls school for high school, and that has definitely changed my perspective on these issues, because my peers feel 100% comfortable sharing information, and it is such a strong, motivated community of girls, and when you're surrounded by that, you can't help but absorb that. And also, we see our male counterparts down the street at Central Catholic thinking the same way and holding those same values. And I don't think that an all-girls education is something that is for everyone, but I think that it has greatly benefited me, and I don't know if I would have started this program if I hadn't attended Oakland Catholic.
0: if for parents and girls too that might want to have a strategy to not have that change happen at that age, to sort of stay true to your values and interests and not succumb to societal pressures to maybe be different. Do you have any tips or strategies for that?
2: I firmly believe in, at any age range, having almost a silent support system of people whom you may not know and you may not interact with them in your daily life, but you can look up to the things that they've done in the ways that they have faced challenges in their own lives, maybe even if they're not identical to your own challenges. But for me, I've read books by Sheryl Sandberg, and I've looked up to many of her philosophies on leadership, also Malala Yousafzai. I think it's very important for girls to read about women like that. And I think that creating that silent support system that you can look up to is incredibly vital to achieving success and maintaining excellence in certain academic areas.
0: This is Gabby Moran, who is 16 years of age. Forgive me for bragging about that, but you're pretty remarkable, and I can't wait to see what you continue to achieve. Your project was sponsored by Three Rivers Community Foundation, or no?
2: No, it was not.
0: I don't know how that got into our notes.
2: I worked at Three Rivers Community Foundation as one of their Teens for Change ambassadors and grantmakers.
0: Okay, so this was not part of that. What was your experience like in doing that?
2: I first started at Three Rivers as a social media intern responsible for bringing awareness to youth-led social justice campaigns. And I did work with various groups, including AMACHI, which addresses the school-to-prison pipeline. And I did work with Prime Stage Theater, and they deal with teen dating violence there. So following that experience, I was prepared to work as one of their youth grant makers. And the greatest thing that I gained from that was seeing how incredibly influential the youth of this area are in their own communities. And that was an incredible experience. And just seeing how many people are aware of so many societal issues, I think, was a great relief to many people in the program.
0: I'll bet.
2: So that was an incredible experience, and it definitely gave me the transferable skills that will help me in so many other projects that I am working on currently.
0: Now, can people learn more about the Female Leadership Initiative? Is there a website or point of presence for people outside of the school?
2: We are currently working on organizing a website for the Female Leadership Initiative because, as I said, we're launching this autumn, so not everything is complete, but currently I'd be happy to answer any questions via email.
0: Great. You're welcome to give an email address if you'd like.
2: g.e.m.gabrielle@gmail.com. So it's pretty lengthy.
0: g.e.m.gabrielle@gmail.com. And I'd like to offer you, when you're ready, our Youth Express 24/7 internet radio service. 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
2: That'd
0: and
2: be
0: broadcast it and maybe develop it into a podcast that you can share with others. I'll tell you more about that off the air.
2: Thank you.
0: But we'd love to do that. Anything else you'd like to mention?
2: Well, I would like to close by thanking everyone who is listening, and especially those who have helped me formulate the Female Leadership Initiative inside and outside of my school community. And thank you for allowing me to speak about our program.
0: Oh, it was a pleasure. Broadcasting live from historic Allegheny Square in the Children's Museum of Pittsburgh.
3: My name is Michaela. I'm 7 years old. I live in Knoxville. I'm in first grade in Phillips Elementary School. I think herbs are important because herbs sometimes make the food a little bit spicy. I planted mint. I pulled the roots apart, and then I dug a hole in the dirt and put the plant in the hole. I really like to dig in dirt and put plants in, and I really like to plant because I like to get dirty all the time. You should do an herb garden because you can put it inside your food and make your food a little bit better.
4: Some say that golf is good for the soul. As American vaudeville performer Will Rogers once said, "You get so mad at yourself, you forget to hate your enemies." Another person with an opinion on golf is Montour's own Paolo DeCenzo, and his perspective on the game is one of experience, having played the game since he was 7 years old. I'm Nate Anderson from Spartan Express, and I caught up with DeCenzo to get his sense on playing 18.
5: My name is Paolo DeCenzo. I'm in 10th grade, and I play golf for Montour.
4: Tell me about some of the frustrations you have when playing golf.
5: Some of the frustrations I have would definitely have to go towards putting, because it can be incredibly strenuous to hit the ball and watch it slowly go around and not go in, especially when that's what you're trying to do.
4: What advice would you give to someone who is trying to get into golf?
5: The advice I would give for anybody looking to get into golf would definitely be to develop patience, because you can't go into golf expecting immediate results. You can't play golf and expect to win every time. There will definitely be moments when you can't do what you're trying to do, and you have to overcome those obstacles.
4: Thanks to Paolo for taking his time to talk with us. For Spartan Express Radio, this is Nate Anderson, wishing you more fairways than bunkers.
6: We have an Early Bird Youth Express segment today, and it features three out of four members. Unfortunately, one of our players couldn't be here with us today. You'll get a chance to meet all of them shortly. I think you'll recognize the song they're about to open up with. This is a group from School of Rock, Rock School, Pittsburgh, that is, called ABCD.

0: A, B, C, D at the Saturday Light Brigade. Let's meet the lead vocalist first. What's your name?
1: Jessica Boy.
0: Nice to meet you. And how old are you?
1: I'm 18.
0: And tell me a little bit about yourself, where you go to school, when you started playing.
1: So I go to Our Lady of the Sacred Heart in Coriopolis, and I've started playing since I was about 6 years old. And then we and Vivian have actually been in this band since about fourth grade. So that's when we formed this band.
0: Wow, that's a long time. Do you have any plans for after high school?
1: Yes, I'm planning on studying music therapy.
0: Great. Do you know where you would like to go to school?
1: A University of Dayton in Ohio.
0: Excellent. Have you been accepted there already?
1: I have, yeah. I just got accepted.
0: Congratulations. So what have you been doing with Rock School Pittsburgh? How have you been, like, are you still taking lessons and learning things?
1: Yes, I still have weekly lessons, and then we also have a lesson every week with our band when it comes to performance time, so.
0: Terrific. It's nice to meet you. On keys, we have?
2: Michael Crowley.
0: And tell me a little bit about yourself, Michael.
2: Well, I've been playing the piano now for about 9 years classically, and for about 2.5 years, I've been taking jazz piano lessons as well.
0: How has that been?
2: I really enjoy it.
0: Are you finding it different to improvise and learn about those things?
2: It is very different. Jazz and classical piano, they're very different from each other. And I very much do enjoy the freedom of jazz.
0: Great. And you're in ninth grade?
2: Yes.
0: So you've got a few years to go before you might think about college or life after high school. Any ideas yet?
2: I'm thinking about going into maybe radio or something with music production.
0: Excellent. Let us know if you're interested in radio-related things. We have a lot of programs here we would love to get you involved in.
2: Thanks.
0: Before I'll come back to Jessica in a second, but did you have any shout-outs or hellos you wanted to pass along?
2: Not really. I'd just like to thank Mr. Brockschmidt for all of his hard work and dedication.
0: Great. That's Eric Brockschmidt from Rock School Pittsburgh. Did you have any shout-outs or hellos?
1: Just Eric, too. Thanks for everything you've done for us.
0: And now let's meet the drummer who you heard Jessica mention before, Vivian Chen. Hello.
3: Hi.
0: Tell me about yourself.
3: I'm 18, and I go to Vincentian Academy. And like Jess said, we've been in this program since about the fourth grade.
0: And any plans for you after graduation this year?
3: I still don't know. I don't hear back from a lot of my schools until April, so.
0: What would you like to study?
3: Probably, like, something in biology and then do, like, music on the side and, like, continue everything that I've been doing.
0: Excellent. Anything else you'd like to say at all?
3: Just like everyone else, like, thank you to Eric for sticking with us since, like, we were, like, 9 years old.
0: That's fantastic. What's your next song that you'd like to do?
1: We're going to do A Change Is Going to Come.
0: Okay. Great song. And here they are again, the band known as ABCD.

0: Once again, A, B, C, D. During an early Bird Youth Express segment today, do you guys typically play older songs? It seems like you enjoy playing those.
1: We do, yes.
0: Who picks the songs that you choose to play?
1: We kind of all choose one.
2: Yeah.
0: Well, you sound great, and I hope you'll come back sometime. We'd love to have you
1: come back sometime.
0: What would you like to finish up with? We do have time for a third song. Do you have maybe something for the holidays? Or
2: yeah, I think we were thinking of doing Santa Claus is Coming to Town.
0: Oh, great. Well, I want to thank you. It's our last chance to talk. Anybody mean to say anything or forget to say anything they wanted to?
3: I'd also just like to shout out all of our families for supporting us and giving us the chance to be here.
0: Yeah, they're out there smiling and listening. And you can get a look at these folks on our Facebook page at SLB Radio. We're going to put it up on Youth Express's Facebook page as well. Once again, some of you, I was trying to think about the name ABCD. Do you want to, how did that come about?
2: We were looking for a name, and it took us a couple of months, and we couldn't really come up with anything, and that was what we came up with, I think. Right?
0: Band names are tough.
3: So yeah. It was actually Jonah, our bass player, who couldn't be here today, that came up with the name.
2: Yeah.
0: Yeah, Jonah hopefully will be feeling better soon. He does he play football? Or I know he had a concussion, somebody was mentioning.
1: We have no idea. We haven't really talked to him much.
0: Well, Jonah, we hope you're feeling better soon if you're tuned in, whether it be now or listening on demand. And hopefully you'll be up and about soon. Once again, here's A, B, C, D.

0: Great job, A, B, C, D. Thanks for being with us. I am so glad that Sarah Hyde's house is here. The folks that are here are great. We had so much fun with an after-hours studio tour about a month ago, and I didn't want to stop. I don't think you guys wanted to stop either. We just wanted to keep going and going and going. They are so good that I'm just going to let them... Can you guys take over? Absolutely. You think? I'm going to let you guys... take over, and who wants to, do you want to start and just sort of let everybody introduce yourself? You know, there's a radio audience that can't see you and that hasn't met you yet, and you can talk about, you know, I think you know what to do.
1: Yeah.
0: Just take over. I'm going to stay here in the background and grab some coffee and just sort of listen. So take it away.
1: All right. Hi, I'm David Rojas. I'm a senior at Central Catholic High School. I'm a middler, which means I'm a senior at Sarah Hines House. I'm the last level that you could be there. I am the man to go to when Paul's not here. I'm the team leader of the Media Lab. I am secretary of Keystone. It's our leadership group we have down there. I've written two articles for our newspaper articles that we do at Sarah Hines House. And I'm this year's representative for Sarah Hines House as a Youth of the Year. So that's me.
2: Hi, I'm Doug the Gun Show Myers. Oh. I'm a sophomore at Brashear High School. I'm a second year middler, which is when you're in 10th grade, it's your last year as a middler. So next year I'll be a senior. And basically I just wear muscle shirts because I hate t-shirts.
3: Oh. Hi, my name is Bria Williams. I'm a junior at Pennsylvania Leadership Charter School. It's a cyber school, and I'm a senior at Sarah Hines House.
4: Hi, my name is Maya Williams. I'm 15. This is my first year at Sarah Hines House. I'm a middler, and I'm in 10th grade, and I go to Pennsylvania Leadership Charter School as well.
5: Hi, I'm Hadia Randolph. I go to Three Rivers Village. It's a private school that just opened up. I'm 16 years old. I'm in the Media Lab. I've been going to Hines House for, this is my fifth year now. And, yeah.
0: You're doing okay, I think, so far. So let's talk about, and Paul Spence is your, or Paul Boone. I did that last time, too, because I got a good friend named Paul. It's like the single syllable last name. Sticks in my head. Paul Boone is here, and Paul is one of the program folks at Sarah Hines House. And I'm so happy that you're here. Tell me about the Media Lab and what goes on with these kids.
6: Oh, okay. Yeah, all of these kids have contributed to the Media Lab in some way or another. All of them have written articles, some of them multiple articles, and some of them have actually had their articles published on Boys and Girls Club of America. There's their website, or another website called Teen Kids News, most recently. Bria Williams actually had two of her articles published, one on Boys and Girls Club of America, another on... Teen Kids News. So they've all contributed in some way. We've already gone through the newspaper component, and we've progressed through photography, and now we're moving into filmmaking. So I invited them all out here because they've all shown an outstanding commitment to the program, and they're just great kids to be around.
0: They absolutely are. And what's very important, and I just love the fact you're starting with writing, which is the basis pretty much for all the media that can follow, even photography, as well as radio and filmmaking. If you can't articulately write it, you're pretty much not going to get to where you want to be. Who would like to talk a little bit more about the media program in general? I know we have some pieces to share too, but does anybody have any additional observations on the media club itself? Hadia?
5: All right. I enjoy it. It's really fun. You can, like, Paul gives us articles and different things to write about, and I just really enjoy it because you can basically do what you want and write how you feel about certain things. I feel like you do learn a lot, especially, like, you learn how to write. We had a photographer, like, a professional person come in, and we took nice pictures with professional cameras. I feel like it's a good program. We just all enjoy each other's company, and we just all get along, and we just have a good time in it. And it's very helpful, I think. It's a good skill to have that we're learning from it.
0: Do you think it's helping other people understand your point of view on stuff?
5: Yeah, definitely from a kid's point of view or teenagers. Yeah, it's really nice.
0: Or just from a human being.
5: Yeah.
0: I mean, without even labeling you in any way, because that's one of the things that's always mattered to me is that, I kind of think everybody's the same. I want to know what's inside a 5-year-old's head and what's inside of a 17-year-old's head. And just sort of get it without any filter there. And I'm glad you feel like you're making a connection.
6: Yeah. Do you want to tell them the piece you're working on? I know you don't have it with you, but you can.
5: I'm working on a piece that has to do with dating tips. So basically just like qualities a person should look for when they begin dating, boy and female. So like the qualities you should probably look in a person. And if you do go on a date with someone, how you should act and not make the... Don't go too far, basically.
0: That's good. Adults can probably use that, too. Now, I'm already taken here. But do you have any... Can you preview, like, maybe two positives and two lookout fors?
5: Okay.
0: Remembering that we're on the radio.
5: Yeah.
1: Great call, man.
0: I meant that more in terms of new names. So.
5: Yeah. I feel like when you go on a date, from the woman's side, she should be very, like, I feel like she shouldn't jump right into, like, doing things right away. Like, have a more mature conversation and just be kind of, like, respectful and be open-minded and don't just, like, jump in like, oh, I love you and I want to kiss you and all that stuff. And I feel like the guy should be respectful and be a gentleman and not be kind of like a pig or a dog and just respect her and show him her best at that time. Because it's like if you guys are first meeting and you guys are going on a date, you both want to bring out the best in you. So I feel like those things.
0: That's a good thing. I mean, the best people to hang around with, whether it's a romantic relationship or friends, I mean, you like to be around people that make you want to be the best and that make you want to be even better. That's a great way to put it. Any other tips?
5: I would say just don't be rude at first. Like, don't give a bad impression, basically. Don't, like, the guy shouldn't be like, oh, you have a nice butt, and say things about her body first. Or, like, it might be a compliment, but, like, don't do that right away. Like, that's not really respectful to her, basically.
0: Okay. So the recommendation is to hold off on saying that. Not not to

0: you could sort things out. I think you'd be great at that.
1: Yeah, I think that could work. I think limited advice.
2: Yeah, BG. I think Maya brought a piece, and so did Bria.
0: Yeah, that was, you know, we're laughing. That's awesome. You know, we're laughing with you, not at you. Those are great things. I can't wait to see or to read what you eventually put together. Yeah. So you've got a piece, this is Maya, about the origins of Valentine's Day?
3: Oh, no, that's Bria.
0: Oh, I'm sorry. What did you bring, Maya?
3: I brought a poem that I wrote.
0: I told you guys were going to confuse me. So you have a poem to share? Is that where we should go next? Okay. And tell me about your poem.
3: It's called The Winds of Life, and I basically wrote it about... It's just to remind people that whenever times get harder, like, they get better. So it's basically to ease your mind. Like, things are going to... You're going to go through stuff in life, but they get better eventually. So I'll read it now. It's called The Winds of Life. It may not be blowing. Things are going smoothly. Everything is glowing. Life consists of beauty. Suddenly there's a gust. A dark chapter begins. Everything instantly gets tough. You just wish it would end or blow in a different direction. Days go by slowly. Harder days arrive. You feel extremely lonely. Suddenly you look into the sky. There is a higher power, so please close your eyes. Say a prayer out loud and you will be surprised. Things will soon calm down. It will be okay. This is how it blows. It blows unanimously. Mm. Thank you.
0: Gosh, that's nice. When did you write that?
3: About a month ago or two.
0: That's really good. Do you write a lot?
3: I mean, like, I've always, like, had a thing for writing. I guess I get it from my mom because she went to school for journalism. And I guess, like, it came naturally. So after I wrote this poem, I started writing more.
0: That's great. I think one of the hardest things is to keep writing because it's difficult. Once you get started, I think it's okay. But it's sometimes hard to just, get started.
3: Yeah.
0: I always, like, buy a new pen or something or a different color to kind of inspire me. We go, you know.
3: Media love, like, it helped me, like, write more. It's, like, kind of, like, helping me figure out what I want to do. Like, writing, I found out that writing is, like, something I actually like to do now because of media love, too.
0: Excellent. I'm really glad to hear that. Now, the origin of Valentine's Day. You've got the origin of Valentine's Day, and this is Bria. Other than St. Valentine, I don't think I know much about Valentine's
4: Day.
0: Well,
4: I'm just going to read, like, a part of it.
0: Sure.
4: Basically, there are three saints that Valentine's Day's origins stem from. It contains of both Christian and ancient Roman tradition. The Catholic Church acknowledges that there are three saints named Valentine or Valentinus were like killed, I guess. In a legend, it says that Emperor Claudius II punished that all young soldiers, well, told young soldiers that they could not marry in order to become stronger soldiers. And Bishop Valentine disobeyed him and married someone secretly. He was punished when the emperor discovered that he married somebody. And there's also a rumor that in this legend that Valentine sent the first actual Valentine greeting. And after that, he fell in love with a jailer's daughter who visited him during his custody. And before he was punished, he sent her a letter that ended in "from your Valentine." And that's how that basically the expression started. So people acknowledge him for that.
0: Interesting. Did you, and I don't want to put you in the spot, but do we know anything about Cupid and how that got started with the bow and arrow? That would be interesting. Does anybody know? Do you know?
5: I remember that I was really into Greek mythology growing up, and I know that he was Aphrodite's son, and I know that, I think, wasn't he, like, jealous about someone, and he went to his mother and said, "Can you help me, like, fall in love with this woman or something?" And that's how it started.

0: I know like the foundation. I couldn't give a in-depth response to that question.
1: No, you know more than I. And you know, Greek. I was just telling somebody the other day. Greek and Roman mythology are, I'll state it ironically, a real Achilles heel for me. I know nothing. I growing up, I just couldn't get it, and it's a big gap. It's something I need to go to like University of Phoenix and take a class in one of those things or something like that. That's a great piece.
2: Yeah. Thank you.
1: And thanks. I know. Let's see, Doug or David, do you have anything you wanted to share?
0: Well, I was, as I told you in my intro, I am the current Youth of the Year for Sarah Heinzel's Boys and Girls Club, and I'm not going to say my entire speech just for time reasons, but I would really like to say my closing paragraph to my speech, if that's okay?
1: Absolutely, and congratulations on that. Sarah Heinzel just keeps producing these incredible, all of you, you know, incredible people, but you wrote this speech, and this was sent nationally, or
0: well, the way that the Youth of the Year competition consists of is it's basically you start from the club level at your state. So every club's differently. For us, we have a different process than probably a club in Philadelphia. It's all in the matter of that. But after those, I think there's 14 to 15 candidates for the state competition, and then they will all meet. Paul and I, and I think 14 other teams, will be going to Philadelphia at the end of April, where we're going to be having the state competition, and then that one person will be in competition with the other state representatives from their region. So there's Northeast, the South Pacific, Midwest, and all of the regions around the United States, and then they will all take place, and there will be five. And then till last year, the military bases that we had in the Boys and Girls Club America community, they competed with the Northeastern, but I think they just said, like, that's not kind of fair. So the military kids have their own competition now. So until last year, there was five national finalists. This year, there will be six. And those six will compete in Washington, D.C., where they'll have a whole week in Washington. They'll get to meet the president, representatives, and et cetera. And then that one will be chosen to be the representative for the entire Boys and Girls Club America community, be the spokesperson for the entire youth. So it's a big competition, and I'm really excited to be a part of it.
1: Yeah, you're going to need to keep us posted.
0: Absolutely.
1: And if there's any online voting or anything, there probably isn't. I was going to say we could stuff the ballot box here. And then Paul will have to be your entourage, or Bob. We'll get Bob to be your entourage, right, to take you everywhere.
0: I think Bob should be my security guard and my bodyguard. He's pretty big.
1: Yeah, Bob accompanied Nathan last. I'm trying to remember the boy that ended up being the national.
0: Oh, Nick Foley.
1: Or Nick Foley.
0: Yeah.
1: I'm sorry, Nicholas Foley. I'm thinking of a different fellow, but Nicholas, who was just all over the place, and Bob, you know, pretty much that was his job, Secret Service. So, do you want to share
0: absolutely
1: some of that? And you're from Troy Hill, right?
0: Yeah, I'm from Troy Hill. Yeah. Okay.
1: Go ahead.
0: So this is the last part of my Youth of the Year speech. When I came to Sarah Hines' house, I built a wall between myself and others so that no one could ever get to know the real me. But throughout my time at Sarah Hines' house, that wall has deteriorated brick by brick until I stand in front of you, ready to start the new chapter of my life. I plan to go to Duquesne University in the fall semester to obtain my law degree. I hope to help immigrants by becoming a U.S. immigration lawyer and helping them have the same fulfill their dreams as I did. I'm going to be a wonderful father and husband, and I'm going to be an inspiration for each and every one of our youth, just like my club did for me. Thank you.
1: Yeah, wow. And that was all.
0: I wish that you could have heard all of it, so it like all intertwined so you understood all of it.
1: Well, I was going to say that was all done, you know, extemporaneously without any copy in front of him, and
0: this one made me realize, this one made me memorize it. We had many sessions where we'd have to do our intro, and then if I messed up, he'd say get out and start again, so it's pretty much, it's logged in there. So.
1: I'll bet, and you know what, it'll probably be with you the rest of your life.
0: Probably.
1: Anything I've had to memorize at an age like that still sticks with me. And that's David Rojas and Doug Meyer. have anything you want to share? Doug's from Polo Show.
2: I'm basically a DJ. I started in 2011, so this is my fifth year.
1: Oh, and you have your own business, right?
2: Yes, I do.
1: Tell me about it.
2: Basically, I was down at Heinz House one day, bored, and I went to the front desk and I asked the lady who's working, is there any programs that I can be interested in? And she said, Production Club. So I said, what's that? And she said, it's where you DJ the dances and learn about all the stuff that they do. So I said, I'll give that a shot. So I went up the next week, and within the first week, they taught me everything. So the next week, I mentored a kid who was doing it. Then there was a dance the next day. He didn't make it, so I had to do it. So I had to brave up and basically do it myself. And I was nervous because I didn't know what music the kids liked. So I just put on different music, then the kids were getting into it, so I got the feel of it.
1: I'll tell you, I've only had to do that three times in my life because everybody assumes that the skills I have to do what we're doing now are relatable to doing it for kids that want to dance or adults that want to dance. They are not. I am absolutely pitiful in that role. For one, I just don't dance, and I just don't get it. So I'll play, if there's a song you can't dance to, that'll be what I'll play. What's it, do you dance yourself?
2: Yeah, when I put on a dance music, I go out and dance with the kids, and I get myself engaged with them so that they're having more fun while I'm having fun. Yeah. And that's what I care about, is just having the kids have fun.
1: That you're a mile ahead of where I was. The worst thing I did once was I played a song that people loved dancing to. It was a Beatles song. I think it was 8 days a week. And then I had nothing. I got nothing afterwards. You know, it's like everybody's really getting into it. And then, like, it's like I jammed on the brakes and people practically fell over because they had nowhere to go when I was done. I should just put it on a loop or something. How do people reach you if they want to consider retaining you for a wedding or a party or something?
2: Whenever I go places, I have 6 boxes of business cards that I bought, and I just leave a whole bunch of them at different locations. Like, I had a gig like 3 weeks ago at a fireman's banquet, and the mayor of Crafton was there. So I got everybody dancing, the mayor was dancing, and at the end everybody came up and said, good job, and they took on my business cards, and they're asking, do I do weddings, graduation parties, and everything else.
1: Well, good for you. If you would like to give a website or an email address, it's up to you, but you're welcome to.
2: My email is littledoug97@yahoo.com.
1: Easy. Littledoug97
2: at yahoo.com.
1: And is that your birth year, 97?
2: Yeah.
1: Okay, excellent. Hey, Paul, anything you want to add? We have a couple minutes left.
3: No, I just wanted to thank you for the opportunity for, you know, inviting our kids out here again. They always enjoy coming out here, so we appreciate the hospitality.
1: Yeah, I passed a note to Paul. Forgive my rudeness, but I'll share it with you now. It says, I heart your kids, and I really do. I'm so glad you're here. And did anybody want to say anything else they maybe forgot to say or meant to say?
3: Shout outs. Sarah Hines House.
4: Shout out to Sarah Hines House. All right, shout out to Sarah Hines House. Hope you do.
5: Shout out to Sarah Hines House. We love you.
6: Shout out to Paul.
5: Yeah.
4: Oh, yeah. Paul's amazing. Shout out to Paul.
1: There's Paul.
4: Great guy.
7: Shout out to Emily Eckerd, a program director at Sarah Hines House, who just got engaged this couple.
1: Whoop, whoop.
7: Got engaged a couple weeks ago to a big time lawyer in Pittsburgh.
1: Ooh.
7: So she's happy.
1: And you have a new mentor through her, right? To be a lawyer. For your immigration law career. Well, thank you guys.
5: I want to shout out to the kitchen boy, Matt.
7: Oh.
1: Matt and the kitchen
3: boy. Matty Nichols.
2: Matt Nichols.
4: Matt Nichols. Matt Nichols.
8: Matt Kitchen Boy.
4: Matt Kitchen Boy.
7: Shout out to Dan Turkovich, also known as Dirty Dan.
4: Dirty Dan. Dirty Dan.
7: Dirty Dan.
4: Dirty Dan. Dirty Dan.
8: Who else can we shout out?
5: Shout out to us.
4: Shout out to Bria Maya.
5: Shout out to Sandia.
7: Shout out to Jennifer Cairns, our new executive director.
8: Yes.
7: We love you. We miss you. Hopefully all of her family is doing well right now.
8: Yeah, you should all scream. Go scream. Oh.
4: Shout out to Valerie.
8: Yeah,
4: man. Val. Yeah.
5: Shout out to Meatball.
4: Yeah, Meatball.
8: Ernie.
1: Memo to self. Ernie. Careful on asking is there anything else. No. Thank you,
5: Shout
1: all
5: out
1: of you.
5: To Larry.
4: Yay.
5: Thank you, Larry.
1: I hope we're going to see you again soon.
2: Absolutely.
1: And, thanks. Kids from Sarah Hines House. And in a moment, we're going to chat with some kids from Shaler High School. The Saturday Light Brigade, and we are going to hear in a moment from a piano player, and let's meet him first. Davis, good morning.
6: Good morning.
1: How are you today?
6: I'm good. How about you?
1: I'm good. Thanks for asking. Now, Davis Morgenstern, I think you're from Squirrel Hill, am I right?
6: That is correct.
1: Okay, because I was reading up on you a little bit earlier in the week, and you're at Interlochen Arts Academy. Can you tell us a little bit about the school?
6: Yes. So I go to Interlochen Arts Academy for piano. It is a boarding school in Michigan for it specializes in the arts, and yeah, it's really changed my the way I think about music and play the piano.
1: Well, I can imagine, because it's first of all, it's a very prestigious school with some really talented instructors, but even the other people you're around in music and in other arts programs has to be incredible. How long have you been there?
6: This year is my sophomore year, so 2 years.
1: Was it hard to adjust? First of all, I mean, just being in a boarding school would be a big adjustment, but suddenly being in that atmosphere must be just a complete change.
6: Well, at the beginning it was hard to adjust, mainly because I was away from my family.
1: Mm-hmm.
6: But I think after maybe a month or two, I got really used to the environment, and it's really easy to forget that your family isn't there when you're surrounded by so much art, and that's what I love. So,
1: do you have other interests? I know piano is a passion for you, but are you interested?
6: You mean
1: In the arts, or just in general?
6: Well, so for the arts, I'm pretty much mainly interested in piano. Also, maybe a little bit of conducting. In terms of academics, I'm interested in economics and in general the field of like medicine, like the medical field.
1: Interesting.
6: That's pretty much it, too.
1: Now, at Interlochen, do you go all the way through high school, senior year of high school?
6: Yes.
1: That's what I thought. And have you, it's a little early yet, but have you thought about what, if you want to go to college and what you might major in?
6: Well, I've been thinking about it a lot, and I think right now I'm thinking of double majoring in piano and one of the two academics that I just listed off.
1: Well, there's a little bit of time to figure that all out. Before you play, would you like to acknowledge any family members or instructors or anybody? I want to be sure we don't miss giving you the opportunity to do that.
6: You mean like a shout out?
1: Oh, yeah. If there's anybody you'd like to acknowledge or give a shout out to.
6: Well, all my friends back at Interlochen, my teacher, of course, Dr. Coonrod, basically everybody I know, my parents, my family. I'm just really happy to be here.
1: Yeah, I'm happy to
6: all those people.
1: I'm happy to have you play. So were you on, you're at home now, were you on break at the time the pandemic forced folks to be back at home, or?
6: No. What happened was my school had to start break 1 week early and send everybody home.
1: Mm.
6: And then, you know, we never came back. So.
1: Wow.
6: I'm sure
1: you're really looking forward to getting back. We just got a note. Let's see. Do you know of Fior and Mariana?
6: Yes.
1: They're in Seattle, Washington, and they mentioned that they're your cousins, Davis, and they're listening and wanted us to pass that along. And we have somebody in Montana. I don't know if that's for you or not. Somebody named Patsy.
6: Patsy,
1: that they didn't mention you specifically, but they just happened to send us a note. You may have fans from all over the country. what are you going to play this morning?
6: Today I will be playing Etude, Opus 10, Number 3 by Frédéric Chopin.
1: Wonderful. Whenever you're ready, we're all set for you.
6: Okay.

0: That was just beautiful, Davis. Thank you for sharing that with us. That's Davis Morgenstern, currently in Squirrel Hill from Interlochen Arts Academy. And you have a neighbor named Nancy Johnson who just wrote that she has the pleasure of living two doors down the street from you. And when windows are open and you're practicing, she's having pure delight of listening to you practice. So I hope that makes you smile. And thank you so much for being with us. Here's another note from Lisa in Green Bay, Wisconsin, who's listening and mentioned how much your playing has brightened up the morning. So you're being heard all over the place today. Anything else you'd like to say, Davis? Thank you for being with us.
1: I'm really glad to have been playing and sharing my playing with all these people who are listening.
0: Yeah.
1: Really makes me smile. That really makes me happy.
0: I'm glad. Well, I hope in the not-too-distant future we can actually have you live in person in the studio to play so we can see one another and hear you even, you know, in greater fidelity and better. But you sounded great this morning. Thank you so much.
1: Thank you.
0: Thank you again to Davis Morgenstern. This particular category is one that's relatively new. The Lapsey Awards and the Ralph Munn Writing Awards combined form the Carnegie Library of Pittsburgh Teen Media Awards. And we have three of the honorees with us, all of whom have in common musical compositions that they'll share. I'm going to ask each of you to please introduce yourself. Please tell us how old you are, where you go to school, and if you have any shout-outs, this is the perfect time to do it.
2: So my name is Lindsay Libro. I'm 17 years old, and I'm a senior at Hampton High School. And if anyone is listening, I would like them to know I love Taylor Swift, so I want to appreciate her because she is my biggest inspiration.
0: She's a good example of commercial success and talent not necessarily being mutually exclusive. You can have both, and she's a really talented person. And?
3: Okay, so my name is Libby Zavadil, and I'm a junior at Upper St. Clair High School. And I would like to thank my friends and my family who have really just been a big inspiration to me in general.
4: I'm Jack Harding. I go to Falk Laboratory School, and I'm in seventh grade. I'd like to thank my mom and dad and my sisters.
0: Well, I'm really happy to have each of you here. And what's kind of fun is you have not met one another yet. You've all done similar things. And Jack, I'm going to start with you. Can you tell me a little bit about your experience with composing and creating music? What got you interested in doing it and how you do it?
4: Sure. So I make music online, digitally. I use a studio called Soundation, and I produce music, like, all day.
0: I've never heard of Soundation, and I know a lot of these programs. Does it let you make waveforms online?
4: Yeah, I make almost all my stuff.
0: Very cool. What got you interested in doing this?
4: So my dad's a musician. In our basement, there's a room where we have lots of digital music tech and drums and pianos and stuff, and I spend all my time down there.
0: And what kind of things do you like to compose?
4: Anything, really. I like to try lots of new genres and types of songs.
0: Do you find yourself sometimes getting lost in the work that you're doing? I know for me, I can, you know, sometimes forget what lose track of time almost.
4: Definitely, yeah.
0: What do you do with the compositions? If you get one you like, do you share them with other people, or what do you do?
4: Yeah, well, I usually show my friends and my family, and then I have a SoundCloud that I put my music on.
0: Excellent. Now, this one is called Used To. Do you want to tell us anything about it? We'll play it. But before we do, anything that we should know about it?
4: Not really.
0: Let's take a listen to it together.

0: Jack, I really like this. Is your voice one of the ones featured?
1: No.
0: Whose voices are those, or how did you make those?
1: I think I just took samples of people saying different letters and then put some effects on them to make it sound like one thing.
0: Yeah, and the bass line is really fun.
1: Yeah.
0: Do you play a musical instrument?
1: I'm not currently taking lessons, but I know how to play piano, and I'm looking into guitar lessons.
0: Very cool. I wanted to ask you questions while it was still playing so people would know this one was yours. I like, are there any aspects of looping in it where you sort of find a phrase that you like and then loop it around?
1: Yeah, definitely. The guitar, so I took the guitar sample, speeded it up and cinched it up, and then that's looping pretty much the entire song. You don't really hear it go away.
0: That
1: and then,
0: da da da da da, yeah.
1: And yeah, I never really, that song is repetitive, but I want it to be that way because there's nothing else I really needed to add to that song.
0: There's something, we often are looking for songs that are consistent or have that sound with like minor variations.
1: Yeah.
0: And you know, film and YouTube videos often need music like that.
1: Yeah.
0: Have you thought about, I know, well, first of all, I hope seventh grade is going okay. Did you go to Falk last year also?
1: Yes.
0: So you're used to it. Are you back in face-to-face classes now? How's it going?
1: Good.
0: Excellent. Well, let's meet, let's see, who would like to go next? Lindsay, do you want to talk? Tell me a little bit about your creation.
2: So for the Teen Media Awards, I submitted my song Boardwalk, and I worked with my producer, Sean McDonald, on this song. And this was actually part of WYEP's reimagination project this year. So like a bunch of teen artists in Pittsburgh like made this compilation album, and so this was one of the songs that was featured on it.
0: Cool. I know that program quite well. And what can you tell me about creating this song, or what inspired you?
2: Yeah. I wrote this song like May 2020, so like middle of quarantine. It's kind of about this summer love that has to end when the summer's over. And I think I just channeled a lot of emotions in this song.
0: Well, let's take a listen to it. It's called Boardwalk, and it's from Lindsay Libro.
2: Yep.

0: So tell me what you're playing and just a little bit about your background in music.
1: Hang on, I'm sorry. In this song, I recorded the acoustic guitar and did the vocals, and then my producer like added in some like cool drums and stuff.
0: So you're playing and singing simultaneously, or did you track this?
1: We recorded them separately, so I would do a take of my guitar, and then I'd do some takes of my vocals as well.
0: How did you learn to play guitar?
1: I kind of just taught myself, really. I really wanted to start creating music to like lyrics, because I've been writing songs since I was in like second grade, but I didn't have like a real instrument to like put my music to. So going into my freshman year of high school, I kind of taught myself guitar over the summer, and then I ended up here.
0: Well, that's great. Let's listen to a little more here.

0: got a great pop sensibility, and it's also super authentic. Have you played out in front of folks?
1: Yeah, one of my favorite performances I did was actually at the Three Rivers Arts Festival.
0: Cool.
1: Yeah, and I just keep finding new gigs like almost every weekend, and it's really awesome just to perform in front of people and see their live reactions.
0: Do you get nervous?
1: Yeah, sometimes.
0: I would, too. It takes a lot. Do you have a band with you, or is it pretty much
1: you?
0: No,
1: it's just me.
0: Takes a lot of courage. And this is your senior year.
1: Yes.
0: Not to sound like an adult in your life, but do you know what you're going to do? Do you have any? Oh, let's listen to this. I know it's hard to talk as we're listening to you. You have such a pretty voice.
1: Thank you.
0: Do you know what you might like to do after you graduate?
1: I think I want to go to college for songwriting and kind of just build that career.
0: Very nice. Any in mind?
1: Like Berklee College and Belmont.
0: Excellent. Very nice. And, and are you back at school face-to-face,
1: yes.
0: I imagine? And I've been to Hampton High School many, many times. It's a beautiful school.
1: Mm-hmm.
0: How are things going so far?
1: It's pretty good.
0: I hope the school year stays continuous and it ends up being a good senior year for you. I'm assuming you were... remote towards the end of last year, or did you get back?
1: Last year we did hybrid, so half of the days we were in school, half of them we were online. Towards the end of the year we were full in person, but that was only for like the last month, and now we're still full in person, so hopefully it continues to be positive.
0: If you're just joining us, we're talking about the Carnegie Library of Pittsburgh Teen Media Awards. Jack is 13 minus one. You're sort of a rising teen. I meant to ask you what you might like to do. We were talking to Jack just before Lindsay. What you might like to do if you've thought about careers or anything, or just... when you're done with school, what you might like to do?
2: Well, I definitely want to keep producing music, but other than that, I have no idea what I'm going to do.
0: And that's, I might answer that way if I were a high school senior at this point. So many things are changing. It's hard to know. Let's meet Libby now. Libby is from Upper St. Clair High School. Libby, tell me about what you created.
3: So, More is a piece that I was originally writing just because I started playing it on piano, and that's actually, piano is the instrument I enjoy to start writing a composition on. So, for me, I just kind of play around, and then I discovered that I really enjoy this piece, and I was, like, really wanting to make it into something more than what it just was. So as I was writing it, I started really thinking about what I wanted it to be about. And so More is about feeling burnt out, because the time I was writing it, beginning of school year around fall, about last year around this time. And it was at a point where many students and like were feeling very burnt out from the stress of school activities, grades, the competition. And I as well was feeling that. I mean, many students.
0: Would you have felt this way even absent the pandemic, do you think?
3: I feel like the pandemic definitely brought a lot of awareness to this feeling for many people. Not just me, and I feel like it definitely played a huge part in the feeling of being burnt out.
0: Let's take a listen.

0: can really feel the tension in this. And I'm glad you explained it. I listened to it a few times earlier, but I'm hearing it in a new light now. Jack, are you curious how she made this? Like what software she used? I am. How did you do it?
1: So I actually decided to use a notation device called MuseScore, and I wrote in every single rhythm by hand on my computer. Rhythm, note, pitch, dynamics, and slurs, everything I put into this notation device. And so I made the score first, and then we put it into a program. Me and my piano teacher, she helped me put it into this program to create this, because MuseScore is just a notation device. It's a software, but it's not for sound. It's not going to give you a very pretty sound of what it's going to be like. So we then put it into a program to get it to be the whole quintet.
0: Does that make sense to you, Jack?
1: Yeah.
0: It sounds like, and it does it to you as well. I'm regarding Lindsay as being a little bit more traditional playing instruments. Do you do electronic composition as well?
2: No, I kind of just get my guitar and start singing on my bed. So
0: it's cool that there's different ways to approach it. So what I'm imagining is you kind of create the recipe and the score. I mean, here you have violins, cello, piano, no piano?
1: No piano.
0: So what are the other instruments?
1: So there's a violin one, there's a violin two, there's a viola, a cello, and a bass.
0: And so each, in your notation, you created then five different parts, and then that gets ingested, I guess, by another program,
1: yep.
0: Which I'm gathering is MIDI, what it is, M-I-D-I. Jack's nodding his head that I get that right. Which is Musical Instrument Digital Interface.
1: Yeah.
0: So it gets ingested into that, and then it basically plays it. But mm-hmm. Can you sort of mess around with the tones you want and the dynamics once it's in there?
1: Yeah, so MuseScore itself will not really transfer like all the slurs or dynamics or accelerations in the piece, so you will have to go in and then add that later.
0: Wow. So this piece is, I think, about 4.5 minutes, 5 minutes.
1: Yeah, it's 4 minutes, 20 seconds exactly.
0: Do you know, get her a job application of it. That's a skill you need to know here. Things like that. Do you know roughly, I would imagine you put hours and hours into
1: this. It takes a long time just simply because of the process. I mean, this was actually the first song I ever put into notation of mine and ever like put into like software. So for me, it took me about a couple months.
0: Wow.
1: Just simply because I was learning how to do this. And it does take a while.
0: The samples are really good. It sounds very much like a true quintet. And I would imagine the samples. Did you choose? Were you able to choose different sources for the instruments until you found a set that you liked?
1: So each instrument has a different layer and different piece. So there's a single, and then we added them to one file.
0: Very cool. So I'd like to ask all of you just a few more questions. One is, why do you think music is important? And I mean, there's no right answer, but I think people might be curious to know. Jack, any thoughts on that?
2: Not really.
0: I mean, it seems to, it's just a natural for you,
2: yeah.
0: Given your dad. Or maybe a better way to look at it is, why is it important for schools to make time for music, if you think it is important for them to do that?
2: Well, not necessarily for schools, but I think just in general, music is important because it gives people something to relate to, I think. I wrote this song And I actually released it last Friday called Wasted Potential. Shameless plug. But it was kind of about how people who want to pursue a career in music, they're told that it's not like a stable career path. And actually, it kind of went viral on Twitter because people mistook it for an unreleased Taylor Swift song. So I got a lot of streams from that. And so a lot of people started commenting and they were like, thank you so much for writing this song. Like, I've never had a song that really made me feel this and that I could relate to this such a specific experience. And yeah, some like people have DM'd me and been like, thank you so much. Like, this has given me the courage to start taking singing lessons and pursue my dreams. So it's really cool that music can have that impact on people.
0: Yeah, that's got to make you feel amazing to have that kind of reaction. What do you think, Libby?
1: I think it's extremely important to include music into people's lives, whether they want to pursue a career or not. For me, when I was really young and first learning how to play a violin, I always said to my mom, Mom, I don't want to go into music when I'm older. Mom, I'm not going to do anything. This is just a hobby. And then I think it was last year when I decided to go that I wanted to major, and double major actually, in music composition and production technology. And besides me deciding I wanted to do something with music, it had been such a huge part of my life. And for me, it was a way to handle my emotions. It was sort of fun for me. It got me to meet a lot of my friends. It got me to really get out of what I would have been able to. And music itself can do so much for people. There's music therapy is now a new thing as well. But music is just such a diverse thing that can teach people many things. And I think it's a great thing to include.
0: And Jack, it seems like music is a huge part of your life. Is there any role that it plays that you think is important in terms of how you spend your time or what you think about when you're actually composing?
3: I'm not sure.
0: I mean, it's just a natural
3: yeah.
0: for you. How much time do you spend working on music?
3: Well, during school days, not as much. I mean, sometimes I'll do it for a little bit after I've finished my homework and stuff. But on the weekends, like before I had to come here, I was writing a song.
0: I was wondering about
3: yeah.
0: that. Well, I'm glad that we were able to share your music, all of your music. Two more quick questions. This one, did any of you want to say something that I didn't ask you about?
1: Not that I can think of.
0: I always ask, so we're cool. And my other question, I'm just curious, if you suddenly, you know, a magic lantern drops down from the sky and you get a wish, doesn't necessarily have to be about music, but a wish to either change the world or something specific. Any idea what you might wish for? I'll give you a minute to think about that. It's kind of a crazy question. And also to just, I would probably wish for another half dozen wishes, but any idea of what you might wish or what you hope would happen?
1: For me, I just really want to make a difference in not even just the music industry, but in somebody's life, even if it's just one person.
0: That was Libby. And any other ideas?
2: I think being able to heal people would be really nice. Not just even in like a physical sense of like healing someone's illness, but like emotionally healing people. And just if I could do that, it would be the greatest thing ever.
0: That's terrific. And Jack, it sounds like you're already living the dream. You like doing what you're doing. Anything else that you would wish for?
3: I would have to think on that.
0: Yeah, it's a tough question. Well, I want to thank all of you for being here and also to congratulate you on the work you've done with Carnegie Library of Pittsburgh's Teen Media Awards. I hope you'll keep it up. And thank you so much to all three of you for being here.
3: Thank you so much.
4: 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I'm in 10th grade at Montour High School, and you're listening to Youth Express. Catch the future.
5: History is like totally radical. Up next, we got an hour of documentary pieces right here on Youth Express.

0: Welcome to Youth Express Live, all youth, all the time. This is our soft launch, and I'm Sammy. I'm an 11th grade student at North Allegheny High School. My pronouns are she, her, and I am joined by my wonderful co-hosts.
1: Hi, I'm Angelina. I'm an 11th grade student at the Ellis School. My pronouns are she, her.
2: I'm Maya. I'm a sophomore at Winchester Thurston, and my pronouns are she, her.
3: Hi, my name is C. I'm a junior at Pittsburgh Kappa 6 through 12. My pronouns are they, she.
4: Hi, my name is Ben. I'm a ninth grader at Pennsylvania Leadership Charter School. My pronouns are he, him, and I live in Braddock.
0: So thank you for joining us. Today we're going to be doing multiple things. We're going to have a round talk about the election, and we have a piece for that. But we also have our daily riddle. So our riddle for the day is, I can be cracked, I can be made, I can be told, I can be played. We hope that you can find some cool answers to that.
3: Yes. And to introduce my piece, it was, I wanted to go into the election by talking to fellow youth around Pittsburgh and being like, what are your thoughts? What do you want to say before going in? What are your thoughts? What are your feelings? And I think this was a piece that was brought up by the YXL community, and to be like, how are we affected by this? How does the election that we can't even vote for, or we can, this is our first time, and what does it mean to us?
5: The election. Kamala D. Harris versus Donald J. Trump. The country has become more and more polarized in the last 8 years. No longer for the people, but for one. So youth around the area were asked a question. What were their thoughts? They had the freedom to answer how they felt about the candidates, the system, the issues they thought prevalent, and the course of the United States as a whole. Here are their responses. Anonymous states. I feel like with a lot of the election, choosing between people we vote for is like choosing between the lesser of two evils. Anonymous states. I think Harris is a good choice for domestic policy, but her foreign policy is atrocious. It truly horrifies me to hear her talk about other countries, especially the genocide in Palestine. Trump is, of course, just deeply evil, and it terrifies me to think what would happen if he got elected again. Anonymous states. I hate both candidates fully. Trump is one of the most idiotic, ignorant, and dangerous people on earth, and Harris is a cop who's refusing to acknowledge the Palestinian genocide and whose views are getting considerably further right by the day. Example, her border stance. There is no true left wing in American politics, and it's hurting me. Anonymous states. I feel very confused about the election and what's currently going on in the world. I know that whoever's elected president will affect our futures as teens, yet somehow it feels like we aren't in the loop. I think that teens should get a bigger voice in this election, or at least be educated more on world issues, so we don't make the same mistakes our elders have made, / are making. Anonymous states. What would affect me personally is that he would push for anti-trans legislation, push against raising wages which would affect the trades which I am aiming to work in, and put more restrictions on people's bodies. I want to trust in the government and trust the progress we made as society through hundreds of years and laws and protests and lives lost, and trust it won't be able to be overturned in a single term, but Trump has no respect for the limits on his position. The main point I want listeners to be able to take away from this is that Trump will overstep. He will try to instill laws through violent avenues if he doesn't get his way. He does not care what the public wants. It was not that long ago that sodomy was a crime. Children worked in factories for pennies and segregation was legal. What's sensible will not matter under a Trump presidency. The only things that will matter are what he personally wants and if there's anyone able to stop him. I want to be able to make a living in the trades. I want to not have to work unreasonable hours for livable pay. I want the time and money for hobbies, and friends, and to raise kids. I want to medically transition. I want to be able to live as a man and die having lived a life I enjoyed and can be proud of. Anonymous states. I think it's wild that people are voting for Trump because of his promises to lower gas/grocery prices. The economy under Trump was completely unsustainable, and in general, it's insane to put prices above the health and safety of every woman, person of color, and member of the LGBTQ community. We are putting our country in the hands of a convicted felon, a rapist, no less, who has no plan other than to be complicit in genocide and the destruction of our country to fund the elite class of rich, white men. Anonymous states, I'll admit, I don't really know how to feel about either candidate. Of course, I don't favor many of the claims Trump makes, both about himself and about other candidates, particularly Kamala. I don't favor them because I find many of them to be racist, sexist, and severely controlling over the aspects and lives of others, specifically ones mentioning women's rights and immigrants' rights. I favor Kamala's claims more for the focus on maintaining and strengthening the middle class and its economic components, while also ensuring women's rights and basic human rights, both socially and economically, are given to everyone equally. However, I do sometimes question the exact message or truthfulness behind some of Kamala's message, really with just if she's going to make them happen when she's in office, or if she already has.

0: to be heard and just be able to breathe. The biggest issues among the youth, according to Chalkbeat and CNN, are economy / the cost of living, abortion, gun violence, foreign policy, social issues, and immigration. At this time, the election has taken place. We know who will be the next president of the United States of America, and that is Donald J. Trump.
1: See, thank you for the beautiful piece. I think it really encapsulated the state of America right now, with the youth, especially in schools, ranging from all types of ages. And I think that was a really great start off to what we're going to discuss today.
2: Thank you, Sammy. Yeah, I think it was very fun making that piece and really putting it together. And I think especially it was really great being able to talk to a bunch of different youth around the area, as you mentioned, different ages from different schools, and just see their perspectives, because I think we are like the future. We are like what's going to make up like the world over the next few generations. So it was very, really a great experience and really beautiful experience being able to talk to people who will make up our future population. So to really get off into our roundtable discussion, I want to discuss, of course, we have the presidential race, which Trump won with 312 electoral votes versus 226 to Kamala Harris. But I also want to mention some of the other races, because, of course, the president can do stuff, but that is only backed by the other branches of government. The Senate has been basically called with 53 positions going to the Republicans and 47 seats going to the Democrats. And then we have the House, which has not been fully called yet. It's 218 to have a majority, and Republicans have 217 right now, and Democrats have 207. And, of course, this was not part of the election, but I did want to mention the Supreme Court, too, because I think, as we've seen definitely with, like, Roe v. Wade and some other decisions over the last few years, they have a lot of power. And there are 6 conservative judges versus 3 liberal judges. So kind of just showing overall, the Republicans have basically control of the government right now. And I think that's going to be very interesting in talking about the big issues specifically among the youth. And to get into the big issues, we have economy / the cost of living, abortion, gun violence, foreign policy, social issues, and immigration. And to just start like kind of going down the list, I'd like to start with economy / the cost of living and our thoughts about that.
1: Great. I think that is a really great start. And I think the general youth right now has a lot of conflicting feelings with that. And I think starting with the economy, one thing I think is the youth seems to, especially in my high school and in my personal life, don't seem to know too much about the actual statistics or the actual facts of what's actually happening to the economy. I know a lot of people who voted Republican or voted for Trump said that the economy was doing pretty bad under Biden's rule. But recently, the U.S. economy has actually been doing better. And I think it's interesting to see that parallel where people will believe certain aspects without really knowing what's actually going on because of other influences like parents or other family members.
3: Yeah, Sammy, you made a couple really good points. I think that going back to the youth today, we have a lot of misconceptions about the actual state of our economy. You know, I think we feed off of a lot of misconceptions and propaganda posted by the media coming from both sides, and nobody knows what's really going on. I think all we do is kind of complain about gas prices and grocery prices, which is a problem, but I feel like neither political party has made any real moves to change that.
2: Yeah, I agree, Angelina and Sammy. And discussing the economy, I think it's very interesting, because personally, I don't believe, again, with either party, they are not looking at the core issues of the economy in the United States of America. And what I believe are the core issues is how, and it's not equal. It does not support so many groups of people, specifically people of minorities in this country. And I think it's almost a disservice and almost infringing on our basic human rights to our current economy, because I don't think there is

0: a chance for lower class people to be able to rise. I don't think, definitely with the systemic issues in the United States, that could mean a lot of people of color who can't rise up, people with disabilities. And I think that is truly horrible because we are basically condemning people in this country to be living under the rule of money. And I think that is terrifying because I think so many people want to be able to live good lives, but even more than living good lives for themselves, people, friends and family, kids and children that they won't be able to support because of our current economy, not able to give people chances.
1: Yeah, I really love the point that you brought up, C, and something I think that was really important was talking about the minority groups. Looking at the election, too, many minority groups voted unexpectedly according to the polls. It was interesting to see the amount of white women, Hispanic men, and black men who voted for Donald J. Trump. Now, everybody's entitled to their own opinion. One big shock was that many polls anticipated for there to be a sway towards Kamala Harris. However, there was a big jump towards Donald J. Trump. And one of the biggest sectors, I will say, was white women in the United States of America. And I wanted to open that up and say, why do we think that is?
2: Thank you, Sammy, for that. I think that it was a shock to see particularly so many Latino men voting for Trump. But I think that that's because the Harris campaign went about collecting their information and polling a little bit wrong. It was cited that she polled with Latinx activists who were telling all the things that they wanted to change for their community. And the majority of people engaging in those polls didn't actually identify as Latino. And so a majority of the Latino population didn't feel the way that the Latinx activists were portraying their issues. And so I think that that caused a little bit of a divide within that community and caused so many people to sway towards Trump's campaign.
1: Yeah, I think that's a really great point. I also loved how you mentioned up, Angelina, thank you for mentioning the way that Kamala Harris took her polls too. I think there's a big misconception on how to poll the United States. One thing that was cited was terms that Trump has ran, the United States has usually underestimated the percentage of voters that he would have. And I think this has stemmed from people being scared to say that they were voting for Donald J. Trump because that comes with a lot of backlash most of the time and people not being necessarily honest. I think something we see is households. I think a big sway for women voters for Trump is sometimes in households, they usually do vote one way. And that sucks to say, but it is a truth. Not everybody is able to necessarily vote for who they want to. I know specific people in my community, especially mothers, who voted for who their husband voted, even if they disagreed with that thought or that opinion. And I think it's upsetting to see that so many basic rights that you're supposed to have in America are being taken away from you just because of the environment you're in. So seeing the big majority, I mean, Trump winning not only electoral but popular vote was a major win. And it was interesting to see. It's been quite a while since a Republican has won the popular vote as well. So I think it just showed that the people who came out to vote, many of them were for Donald J. Trump. And I know, C, you've mentioned before too, that if we looked at people who didn't vote, who could vote, many of them were Democratic. And I wanted to ask you if you could touch on that a little bit more.
0: Yeah, I think many Democrats felt almost discouraged by the Democratic campaign. And I think felt discouraged by our current state of the world and what Joe Biden has done in the last 4 years. And I think as a collective, we're scared. But there is a feeling that some people don't want to vote for someone like Kamala Harris, who they might not fully agree with, and they see that as okay not to go vote, which I'm not saying that's a bad thing, because I feel like we as a people need to feel – some people just need to feel safe with who they're voting for. And I don't think a lot of people felt good voting for her. And they didn't feel encouraged to spend their Tuesday going out and doing that. I also do want to mention something is talking about households, because I've also heard a lot of stories and kind of how that's like going. And I think that's also along with like how people are seen in this country, especially women. And I think it's that they feel like they need to almost be like men. They have to appeal to men to be seen as good enough. And to kind of move our discussion forward to abortion and how that's affecting a lot of women in our country right now. Does anyone want to touch on that?
1: I can touch on that topic. I think that is one of the biggest topics in any election, and it's a big decider for people who either vote Democratic or Republican. And I also think it is a major campaign tactic that people use as well. You'll see people say they're pro-life or pro-choice. However, you never really see a middle ground. It's almost this facade that you either hate women or you're a murderer. And I think that's two very, very aggressive views for a topic that I think more Americans can talk through. However, I saw this, I mean, it was very big time with the election. Trump did come out saying towards the end that he's not pro-life. However, and he did claim that he would not sign a bill to say that he would ban abortion for the entire country. However, I think many people don't believe what he's saying, and many people don't trust that he will stick to his word with this topic. And I think this has definitely parted the ways. I know people who are okay with abortions, and I also know people who speak out against abortions. And I've heard both sides. I think both sides have meaningful arguments to what they believe in. However, I think that it has gotten to a point that it's so violent that people feel unsafe saying their opinions, and that people don't feel like there's any place for them to say, this is what I believe, and I want to have an educated discussion with you about it, without having it be like, I hate you, I never want to speak to you. We are in two completely different walks of life. So that's how I kind of want to begin this discussion. And does anybody else want to touch on that?
2: Yeah, I'm going to kind of just piggyback off of what Sammy said about abortion being, I mean, I think it's really nuanced. I think that it's a really difficult thing to police. And I think that if we're really trying to get like a middle ground, we would never be able to put in any laws or bills to monitor it, like to the extent that it would need to be monitored. I think that with abortion, you're facing such a case by case situation of like, obviously, in my personal opinion, using abortion as a form of birth control is not sustainable or healthy, and I don't think that should be a regular practice that we as young women take on. But I also think that it's unethical and just morally wrong to deny women life-changing and life-saving care in instances of rape or incest, or if you have an ectopic pregnancy and your life is at risk.
0: Yeah, I definitely agree with that, Angelina. And to kind of go off of that, I think women and people, women need to be able to be given the choice. I think people can have their own opinions about things, and I think that is completely valid, and they're allowed to not want to have an abortion, feel like it's against their religion or against their personal beliefs. But I don't think the government should be the ones controlling that, because then it limits it for everybody. When they have the choice, they can either be like, yes, I want it, or I don't. And I even want to mention, for people who do get abortions, it can still be very emotional. It can still be such, it can feel hard to do that, even if you go ahead and do that. But I think if we have it be legal, we give the opportunity to have support for these people and to have support for everybody. To do what they feel is best for them and what's the safest option for them.
2: Yeah, see, you made a point about the government making those kind of decisions and how they're overstepping a little bit. And just to kind of play both sides a little bit, I think that if the government is to make those decisions and take it upon themselves to be that higher power making those decisions for women, then I think we need to see some major reform within our foster care systems and with the affordability of childcare, because if you're going to force unwanted children into the world, then you need to be able to sustain them and make it accessible for people to get care. And I don't think cutting things like our food stamps or extra government help is going to make that any better. I think you kind of have one or the other.
0: Yeah, I totally agree with that. And I think that we can even bring that back to the economy. Is we have inequity in the economy, And that affects all aspects of life in America. Like, that will affect childcare. That will affect people being able to support their children, to be able to support their family. And then if we have a bad economy, I don't know if that means abortions go up too. Like, because people don't want to have to, like, be able to care. And, like, a lot of people can't care for children and don't have the money because children are expensive. And they can absolutely – you can lose a lot of money and not be able to have safety, not just only for yourself but for your kids too. And I think a lot of parents, their biggest priority is keeping their kids safe. And I don't think not having abortions – will help our economy and will help lower class people specifically and people of minorities that are disproportionately affected by our economy in the long run.
1: Yeah, I think, Angelina C., thank you for those points. I think they encapsulated how so many different people are feeling, no matter how old you are, whether you're in your 40s or if you're in a retirement home or you're a high school student and you're kind of scared and you don't know what's going on. And I think the points that you brought up that I want to mention is how these two candidates played the election. So with abortion and with child care as well, I think that looking at Kamala Harris, she played a very strategic game in the sense where she was pro-choice. She wanted to foster family. She wanted woman first. And then you see Donald Trump and the Republicans going family first. And I think those are two tactics that I don't think are necessarily used out of the kindness of people's hearts, but are a way to sway voters and sway the populations to win. Something that I felt specifically with this election was the rhetoric that each campaign had. Looking at the ads, I think every time there's an election, the ads are quite insane, to be honest. The things that are said are almost always false, and there's both sides, no matter if you're a Republican or a Democratic, I think have to accept that this election was – there was a lot of dirty play throughout this. I mean, you saw Trump's team and J.D. Vance attack Kamala Harris a lot and then even say that she changed her race, which I think was a big point that the Republicans made, saying, oh, she's changing her race just to appeal to certain voters. And then you also see Kamala Harris entering and sidestepping a lot of the policies that she wanted. So I think that's a really good topic that we should dive into next, right after our break. Thank you for the wonderful discussion, guys, so far.
3: Yeah, let's hear about the riddle.
1: So to go back to our riddle, if you're just tuning in, we are Youth Express Live, all youth, all the time. And our riddle of the day is, I can be cracked, I can be made, I can be told, and I can be played.

0: Welcome back to Youth Express Live, and if you're just joining, this is our riddle of the day. I can be cracked, I can be made, I can be told, and I can be played. Before we ended, we were just talking about how each political party during this election used different tactics to improve their campaign or sway voters. And I know Angelina,
1: do you want to go ahead and start? Yeah, so kind of going off of the campaigning and the tactics that the different parties use, I feel like the Democrats were at a disadvantage kind of off the bat when Kamala took over as running for the Democratic Party. I think that they lost a lot of voters when they didn't have the primary. I think that that's what lost a lot of the Democratic voters, was the fact that there was no chance to hear other ideas and policies from other candidates. We just kind of got who we got. And I feel like a lot of people were rubbed off by that. And I feel like she was at a disadvantage when she took that role on, because Biden waited too long to step out, and then she couldn't completely disassociate with the campaign that she had been working for the past 4 years. And so we never got to see who is Kamala Harris as her own candidate and what are her own ideas. Because had she came out and discredited all of Biden's presidency, we would have then had this overwhelming sense of distrust as to why were you co-signing things that you didn't agree with. And so I think she was at a disadvantage from the beginning.
2: Yeah, I agree with that, Angelina. And I just wanted to almost make a point about talking about that a little bit, and talking about minorities voting for him too, is I think, and I've been looking into this, I think even if they aren't going to be supported by Trump, or people don't believe that he will like support them, and I don't believe he's going to support them, I do think he was able to appeal to them in the way Kamala couldn't. Because I don't think she was, in a way, trying to appeal to the small person. She was appealing to big cities more than rural areas. And I think Trump is able to go in and look at rural areas and be like, I can be like your savior of sorts. And I think he's been deified, in a way, and made into this god among many Americans. Like, I talk about him as a cult leader, in a way, and how no matter what he does, people are going to be there and support him. And I don't think in the time Kamala had, she was able to break away from what the grasp Donald Trump had. And I don't think she was able to appeal to the small person enough and be able to be like, I support you. I'm going to be there for you. I'm going to support you in office. And I think she needed more of a grassroots operation to go out and be like, we're here for you. Let's campaign together. Let's make this a movement. Let's make this a protest. And I think she could have done it better supporting all the working people of this country and being like, let's rise up as a people, we the people. And I wish she had done that more. And to move on to our next topic, away from abortion and economy / the cost of living, we are going to be talking about gun violence. So does anyone want to start with that?
0: Yeah, I can start. I think that's a really good topic to bring up, because it is a very controversial topic, and this has divided many parts of America. And I also think this has reached international borders as well. We see people in different countries talking about this, and America has almost always acted as kind of a global power and a global leader for the democracy that it supposedly holds and what it was built off of. And I think looking at gun violence, there are two major views, right? We have people who think that gun control needs to be one of the most talked about issues in America right now. And looking at the school shootings that are happening is absolutely devastating. Looking at Texas, too, the amount that happened. And in school, having kids at the age of 6 or 7 learning how to hide under a table or learning how to hide in a locker makes me really upset with the democracy that we have. Because if we're a nation that's supposed to be known for having freedom and letting people decide what to do, but then we have almost every single child in America, learning what to do if a shooter enters your school and having to worry about texting your parents for the last time. I think that is unacceptable, but I also don't think that's a problem that we can ever completely get rid of. But I think America needs to take steps and really emphasize the need for safety in the sense of protecting the children and also protecting adults at these schools or in other places. Looking at shootings that are happening in different cities is also heartbreaking. Seeing on the, when I turn on the news and I see five people dead, it breaks my heart that these innocent people are getting their lives taken away, sometimes from somebody that they don't even know, because of all of the systematic issues that America is facing.
2: Yeah, I agree, Sammy. And to talk about other countries, this is not as big of an issue in any other country in the world. Why is it an issue here? Why have we created an environment where shooters can just be out there, they can kill people, they can destroy families, and we don't condemn them? I'm not saying it's all of the Republican Party, but there's a part of the Republican Party who, yes, will say, like, this is bad, this and that, but will not look at the root of the issue. And I think part of the root of the issue is, going back to my topic with economy, is supporting the lower class, supporting every class, the middle class, everybody, to make it not as inequitable. So give mental health resources, give resources to people all over the country, not in just big cities or anything like specific, everywhere. And I think people feel that taking away guns could like also impede on their rights, like the Constitution in a way. But I think we're going to have at least more control, because I do think in a way people do in rural areas rely on guns, or it's part of like how they've grown up. And I was just reading something about, in this book, how some people in rural areas might, like, go and, like, get food for their families if they can't afford it. Like, and go get, like, deer or whatever. And I think, of course, that's a thing, but I think there's a way of protecting people while maybe there is, like, a middle ground in how we're dealing with the problem.
3: I think the other part that's interesting about this topic is like how this has like developed over time and how we now look to other countries. So this identity that we've created that like other countries kind of perceive as we're kind of like not crazy, but like this culture, like they don't really understand like why this happens. And I just think that that's interesting, like how we choose to like portray ourselves in that way. And yeah, I'd say there's also people on both parties that like support like being able to have access to guns because of depending on where they live or how they grew up or something like that. So it's not really just like one party or the other, although it is probably primarily the Republican Party, but because they support those laws. But I think it's both sides, and that it's like not necessarily like a one side or the other political like problem, but more over like a whole countrywide problem.
1: Yeah, I agree with you, Maya. I think that when it comes down to guns, I'm not necessarily against every, like, if you feel like you need a handgun for your own protection or to protect your home, that's fine. Why do we need semi-automatic weaponry that is so over the top that we're using in war and now people are walking into high schools with them? I also have, you know, mixed feelings about the majority of shootings on college campuses are from people who don't even attend the universities. And so why is somebody else who's completely unrelated to anything going on here coming and impeding my life and my knowledge and making things so much more difficult than they need to be? You know, I think it's something that could definitely be regulated. And I think we've attempted some reform. You know, we see all the billboards up for less lethal protections. But I mean, it's great to have a weapon that's not going to necessarily kill you, but not everybody else has fake bullets, so that's not really getting me anywhere anyway.
2: Yeah, I definitely agree. I think that there is a difference between just like a handgun and weapons of war. And I think that's just stark difference. And no civilian in the United States should have access to automatic weapons. I just think that is horrible. But to move on to some of our other topics before we end the roundtable for the day, I want to talk about foreign policy and immigration as kind of one thing. So does anyone here want to start with that?
1: I mean, I can start us off a little bit. Around the issue of immigration, I feel like we are definitely looking at major increases of illegal and undocumented immigrants coming in, and there's definitely been a spike under the Biden administration. I think that it's perfectly fine for people to want to immigrate here to seek refuge and for opportunities. I think that there needs to be a solid due process that we're double checking on to make sure that we know who's here and that everyone is respected and protected in that way. I also think that we definitely need to have some serious reforms within the amount of children coming over that are being released to sponsors that that we're failing to check back in with. And then we have all of these exponential amounts of children being sold into sex trafficking and kidnapped once they're here, thinking that they're coming to be safe. And we're giving them to people who are, in fact, unsafe. And we're kind of doing them a disservice to think that America is this place that I can go and I can get away from whatever hardships or troubles that are stifling my growth right now. And then you are tricked.
0: Yeah, thank you for bringing that point up, Angelina. I think talking about and looking at the children and how not everybody coming into the U.S. is getting the life that I guess they call it like the American dream. That's not happening for a lot of people. And that is the view from a lot of other foreign nations. And I will say a lot of the times these foreign nations too, depending where you are, I know for China, for example, it's so monitored by the government. Their view on what's happening in America is very, very monitored. It's very controlled. And I think when you're in such a terrible condition and you escape and you come back into the U.S., you're thinking, I'm finally free. I finally have my independence. And then you run into all of these issues. And I think mentioning the Biden administration, you seeing the spike go up and seeing the spike of undocumented immigrants going up and how that was a major talk point in the election and how a lot of Republicans grilled Kamala Harris for the border crisis and grilled Kamala Harris for immigrants. But I think one thing to think about is she was vice president. She wasn't the president. I think people cooped her up with Joe Biden, and that didn't necessarily help her. Looking at Joe Biden's policies and even leaving Afghanistan, talking about foreign policy, Trump actually signing that order in. And then when it was time, the Biden administration was the one to leave. And then seeing the amount of soldiers who were killed, that was a huge, huge turning point, I think. And I think that was one of the reasons that Donald Trump actually won, because people coupled her with Joe Biden, and that led to some detriments.
2: Yeah, and yeah, I do believe that, Sammy. And I think she was put into the same box as Joe Biden, but I think a lot of her policies are different than his, too. And I think they have different stances. And I think in how they deal with foreign policy and how they deal with the world at large. And I do believe that there is a lot she would have done differently. And along with that, I think, to just talk about foreign policy for a second, I think some people, more in the left-leaning community, felt almost left out by Kamala Harris and her dealing with Palestine and what's happening in the Middle East with the genocide there. And they decided to either maybe not even vote for her or vote for a third party, which I think there's a lot of discussion there that we can't really get into. And then also, but Trump, I would also say, would not do any better. To just close out the roundtable for today, I just want to talk about our final issue, which is social issues, which I feel like we've kind of discussed throughout. And I'm really, really happy with how we kind of discussed everyone in America through all of these main issues. And I just want to thank you all for joining us with this roundtable. And going back to Sammy.
0: Thank you, C. I think that this was our first roundtable, and I think it was a very polarizing topic. I think everyone did a great job talking about it while staying and looking at two stances and talking about each topic, not necessarily based off, I hate Donald Trump, I hate Kamala Harris, but looking at the United States as a whole and looking at how these policies and decisions are going to affect the high school students and the entire population of the U.S. This was a great roundtable and great job, everyone. We're now going to I'm going to remind everybody about the riddle that we're going to discuss at the end. So the riddle is, I can be cracked, I can be made, I can be told, and I can be played. And if you're just joining, again, we are Youth Express Live, all youth, all the time. Now I want to transition this to Maya, who will introduce a few musical pieces.
3: So the first piece we're going to play is called Glacier Intolerance.

0: Welcome back to Youth Express Live. All youth, all the time. Again, I am Sammy.
1: I'm Angelina.
2: I'm Maya.
3: I'm C.
4: I'm Ben.
0: Thank you. So we just finished our roundtable about the election, and now we're going to go into a mindful deep breath. C, take it away.
3: Yes. So I just want to start with some facts before we go into it. Therapists had a 240% surge in appointment bookings right before the election. ZocDoc, a virtual therapy platform, saw a 22% increase between 6 and 8 a.m. the day after the election, hours after learning the result. Spring Health saw a 24% increase of member signups with the election. And the Trevor Project, a hotline for queer youth, saw a 125% increase in calls. So let's just get into the mindfulness little circle. And I invite you at home to join in along with other people here at the studio. Mental health has been taxed. The constant struggles of this election have caused strain upon the American public. I'm sorry. You deserve to breathe and thrive, and I'm sorry if this election has caused you to not be able to just live, to not be able to look ahead. I'm sorry if it has caused you anxiety. I'm sorry if it has caused your friends and family struggle. I know coming out of this has been hard, so I welcome you for the next few minutes to take your mind off everything, to listen to my voice, and to breathe. You are safe right now. The next few minutes, let yourself feel peace, let your mind settle over the tension held within your body, each muscle. Take a breath. 1, 2, 3, 4. As you hold your breath, focus on the tension held within your head. As you exhale, let the tension release. 1, 2, 3, 4. Feel as the tension exits into the air. Imagine it flowing away like a river into the great beyond. Now take another deep breath. 1, 2, 3, 4. Now focus on the tension held within your chest. Well, when exhaling, let that tension flow and release. 1, 2, 3, 4. Imagine it flowing away, dissipating into the world around. Breathe once again. 1, 2, 3, 4. Bring your mind to the tension held within your stomach. Hold your breath here before letting it release. 1, 2, 3, 4. Now let it move down to your legs and feet. Be attentive of the pressure held there from your long day and this last week. Take a deep breath. 1, 2, 3, 4. Feel as it reaches down through your whole body. Now let it release. 1, 2, 3, 4. If needed, take another deep breath to release the final bit of tension still held within your body. 1, 2, 3, 4. Feel as it circulates and let it release with the stress that you have held within. 1, 2, 3, 4. Sit here, continuing the deep breathing. Look around and examine your surroundings. Find peace within the world. In this moment, you are safe. You are protected.
0: Thank you so much, C. I'm feeling much more relaxed. I'm feeling very comfortable and very safe. And I think I'm feeling like I'm ready to talk about a riddle right now. So I want to open this up to everybody. I'm going to say the riddle one more time. I can be cracked, I can be made, I can be told, and I can be played. Why don't we go around and just discuss this riddle?
4: You know, me being a genius, I think I found the answer. A hot dog? No.
3: A hot dog.
4: Yeah, hot dog.
1: Explain your thought process there, Ben.
4: You can't crack a hot dog. What else did you say?
0: I can be cracked. I can be made.
4: I mean,
0: I can
4: relatively
0: be,
4: not.
0: I can be told.
4: Yeah, I'm sure you can talk to a hot dog.
0: I can be played.
2: Is the answer a riddle?
0: Wow.
4: I feel like mine was better.
0: I actually think that's a great answer. I didn't actually think about that. I think that's a really great answer that you just came up with.
4: Whatever.
0: A riddle. That works.
4: Whatever.
0: That was hot dog was also a great answer as well. A riddle was great. I think another one is a joke. So
4: you can't crack a joke.
3: What about a guitar?
2: How can you crack
4: like
2: how
4: can smash
3: you can crack
0: can
3: it open?
4: It?
0: Can you I can yeah. be told?
4: Yeah, I can I mean you can hit somebody in the head with the guitar and tell them.
0: Oh.
4: Just send the message right to them.
0: Okay, I like the way of thinking outside of the box right now.
4: Thank you. That's my
0: also,
4: specialty.
0: Yeah, I also think a promise.
3: Oh.
0: Or a secret.
1: Hmm.
0: that can be cracked, made, told, or played.
3: And a riddle.
0: And a riddle.
3: Yeah.
0: That's a
3: secret bonus one, I feel.
0: Yeah,
3: like.
0: I think that's a secret bonus answer. That's great, because the riddle is the answer to the riddle. A great way to start off our riddles.
3: Mm. Yeah.
0: Yeah.
3: Riddle, riddle.
0: Riddle, yes. Riddle.
3: Riddle-ception. Yep.
1: So make sure you tune in next week to find another riddle where the answer will not be the riddle.
0: And the answer
3: or maybe
0: will.
3: It will be.
1: Maybe that's our thing. Guys, maybe that'll be our niche.
0: Yeah, maybe it'll be hot dog. Maybe it'll be hamburger next time. But
4: I think we should stay with hot dog. I think that was the best one.
3: You should tune in a few weeks. We will be talking about food. Presenters, yeah. You know, Angelina knows so much about food.
1: You know, I do. I pride myself on being a know-it-all about every taco in Pittsburgh, as well as every other food type.
0: Wow. Yes, I'm very excited for that. I think this was super fun. I love talking about the riddle. And I think for our first show, this has been amazing, and it's been super fun. I love talking about the election. Even though it can be such a polarizing topic, I think everybody brought an educated and respectful light to it. And I love hearing what everybody had to say. And this has been Youth Express Live. I am Sammy.
1: I'm Angelina.
2: I'm Maya.
3: I'm C.
4: I'm Ben.
0: And this is All Youth, All the Time.

0: Hello, everyone. Welcome to Off the Record, live on Youth Express. I'm your host, Uma Pathay.
1: And I'm your host, Ira Pathay.
0: And let's dive into another exciting episode focusing on robotics and specifically Girls of Steel, an education outreach program based right here in Pittsburgh. So to start off, when I think about robotics, I don't immediately think about teamwork or creativity or empowerment. I think about Star Wars droids, either saving the galaxy or accidentally causing chaos. But the reality of robotics today is way cooler and way more human than Star Wars makes it seem. But I think robotics is really about problem solving. It's about combining creativity, engineering, and teamwork to tackle real-world challenges. And it's where coding meets design and where trial and error isn't failure. It's actually part of the process. And that's why programs like Girls of Steel are actually so important.
1: Yeah, for a long time, women were overlooked in STEM fields like engineering and robotics, not because they lacked the ability, but because they lacked the opportunities, access, and encouragement, and obviously representation. So Girls of Steel exists to change that. They create a space where young women can explore robotics with confidence, build technical skills, and see themselves as engineers, programmers, and leaders. It's not just about building robots, it's about building opportunities. It's about empowering girls to step into fields where they were once underrepresented and say, I belong here. Through mentorship, collaboration, and competition, they're shaping a more inclusive future in STEM.
0: So today, instead of talking about robots taking over the world, we're talking about robots helping open doors. And I'm really excited to welcome my guests from Girls of Steel to share their experiences and the impact that they're making today. And with that, we have some very special guests here today from Girls of Steel to share their experiences. And hi, everyone. I'm so honored to have you on the show today. Could each of you please give us a quick introduction? Aria, why don't we start with you?
2: Yeah. Hi, my name's Aria. I am an FTC student at Girls of Steel. I've been there for the past 2 years.
0: That's great. Thank you for coming on the show today.
2: Thank you for having me.
3: Hi, I'm Rushi, and I'm an FRC student on the data science team at Girls of Steel.
4: And I'm Abby. I'm a mentor. I've been mentoring Girls of Steel for about 3 seasons now, so happy to be here.
0: Yeah, thank you guys so much for being here today. I'm going to get us started with a quick question, which is, how did you guys first get involved with robotics or hear about it?
2: For me, before Girls of Steel, I did some coding classes at home. Like, with my parents, we did a Python course on Replit, and there was a CMU class that I went to for coding as well. And there was some projects we did at home, like those robot kits that you can get, build, and code at home. So I did those at home as well.
3: My journey in robotics started in first grade. I was always curious about the programs my parents wrote and the circuit boards my dad built. I constantly asked questions about how everything worked. And seeing that interest, my parents introduced me to the FLL program at Girls of Steel.
0: Well, guys, that's really inspiring, and thank you so much for sharing your journey. I know I've been taking computer classes at my school this year, and I'm definitely not a gifted computer/robotics student, but I'm so glad to hear that you guys are really enjoying it and found something you're passionate about. Ira, do you maybe want to add on?
1: Sure. I mean, I'm like you, I'm not very big on robotics, but we have both taken some coding classes at our school. And also, I agree with Uma, just that it's very inspiring that you guys have found something that interests you and also something that you can sort of that also advocates for people like underrepresented in like the field of robotics, like women.
0: Oh, also, it just dawned on me right now, but can you guys tell me what FRC means?
2: Yeah, so Girls of Steel is split into 3 programs, FLL, FTC, and FRC. So FLL, it stands for First Lego League. It's like the elementary program where the students work with Legos to build a robot and code it. And then FTC is like the next step up. It's more middle school, high school, and the robots become bigger and more complex, working with like metal and like actual robot parts. And then FRC is like the biggest one almost. It's like the most complex, and it involves, like, it's one big team, and there's a lot of building in that, and that's the most, like, close to the real-world robots.
0: Yeah, thank you so much, guys. I feel like it's so inspiring to me how you have such, like, an amazing community of people with robotics, especially, like, girls. I just think that's really cool. And I guess I'll ask another question. What was your first impression of Girls of Steel?
3: When I was first introduced to Girls of Steel during the pandemic, I immediately thought that it was really fun because even though we had lots of virtual learning, I loved, like, exploring the basic programming concepts that was introduced by the other mentors. And overall, the welcoming environment really brought me out of my shell and felt confident interacting with the others.
2: Yeah, for me, when we first signed up, I was actually, like, very nervous to go. But, like, as soon as I got there, I met Rushi and Vienna, who are two, like, students who go to my school. And, like, they made me feel so welcome there, and it really calmed down my nerves. And it made me feel a lot more comfortable and excited.
0: Yeah, that's so cool. I feel like it's really cool to me how during the pandemic you actually went out and, like, found something that you were really interested in. Because I know during the pandemic, like, I was trying to skip out of gym class, like, online. So I just feel like actually turning to robotics, like, during the pandemic, or, like, meeting really supportive people is actually really inspiring. So I don't know, you guys are inspiring me a lot today.
1: Mm-hmm. Yeah, and especially I find it very valuable that it's something that you can, like, either do as a hobby or as foundations to, like, a career in the future if any of you are, like, thinking about going into that sort of stuff, which sort of leads us to another question. What skills did you gain, like, early on that you didn't really expect that you would?
2: For me, I learned about CADing, which is a program where you can design your entire robot on, and I didn't really expect to be learning about that. Like, when I first got there, I expected it to be very much just like you build the robot and you code it, but there was the designing aspect that I didn't really think about before.
3: And for me, the impact of robotics on my life went beyond the technical skills. It built my confidence, which I said before, and it also strengthened my teamwork abilities and how to cooperate with others. And I ultimately formed friendships that I value very deeply.
1: Wow. Yeah, and I know that especially in our school, like, the robotics classes that they offer that we have to take, the basic one is called problem solving. So it's not explicitly, like, robotics. So I know in that way, like, building and, like, coding, that can also help with your problem solving skills, especially because you're just constantly figuring out ways to approach new tasks. So, yeah, I thought that was valuable.
0: I guess I can ask you guys, like, I don't want to put you all on the spot here, but I can assume that robotics has a lot of, like, trial and error, and, like, does it ever bother you when, like, you've tried something a lot of times and you can't get it right, or is it more like when you get, like, more motivation from it?
2: Yeah, it can get really frustrating when you, like, keep trying to figure out what's wrong and it constantly, like, just does not work, but it, like, when you figure out the problem and you're able to fix it, it feels, like, really good. Like, we're able to figure out what happened and you learned something from that. Like, you know next time that you should not do this because you know it's not gonna work.
3: I feel like despite having, like, making lots of errors in the process, it is, like, okay, this is really repetitive. It is the process that is more valuable because it's the teaching, the learning that improves us, and to know that, okay, so this, if this wouldn't work, what if I try this other thing? And it overall helps us learn more.
0: Wow. It's really cool how you guys see trial and error, because I feel like if I did robotics and I kept messing things up, I would probably, like, throw my robots against the wall. But I feel like, I guess it's a great way to learn about, like, how trying more things and, like, improving your patience or motivation. And I guess I'll ask another question, which is, you both were beginners at some point, so how do you think Girls of Steel helps support beginners who are just trying out robotics?
2: So my experience when I was a beginner, like, it was my first year last year. So they put me on a team with other people who had done the robotics for, like, a year or two. So I could learn from them, and they could help me understand what was going on. They didn't put me on a team with other, like, people who were completely, like, beginners and brand new to the team, which really helped, like, make me understand what to do, how to do it,

0: that is announced every year, and we build a robot to complete tasks and challenges for the game, which helps get us points. And we use that robot that we build to compete at competitions, and essentially, like, we build the robot to compete and try to get as many points as we can according to the tasks and challenges that are given to us.
1: Wait, I'm curious now. Can you tell us a bit about your project that you recently did?
0: Yeah, this year, the game for FTC is that there are, like, plastic balls, and there's a shooter, and we essentially have to build a robot that can intake the balls and shoot them into the goal. And there's many, like, small things, like, additional details, like if you are able to get the balls to shoot in like a certain color order, it can gain you more points. So yeah, that's the game this year.
2: For FRC this year, it is very similar to FTC. The alliances, which is like groups of teams, they would compete against each other and shoot like foam balls into the hub, which is also like a goal whenever their alliance hub is active, and shooting more of these fuel, they're called fuel, would gain a lot of points. And whenever you reach certain thresholds at certain competitions, it would gain lots of ranking points, like supercharged and transversal, I believe. But yeah, those are the ones that can gain you ranking points, which, like, based on the name, it gets you on a higher ranking on the leaderboard, along with hanging on the tower, well, climbing the tower, which would, if you gain more than 50 points because of climbing the tower, then you would also gain one ranking point. So, yeah.
1: Yeah, I would say that sounds like very complex, and also it must be like very competitive as well, definitely. But I just think like it does sound very complex, like everything you just described. So it must have taken you like a very long time to put everything together. I'm curious, how long did it actually take you guys to do your project?
0: So for FTC, our season begins around when school starts, and when we get the game and we build the robot and work on it until around December, when we have our scrimmage, which is just like a practice competition, and we're able to learn from that and continue editing our robot according to that. And we have qualifiers in January and February, which is where you can actually place and move on to states accordingly.
2: And then for FRC, our kickoff, which is when we learn the game, starts at like around January. And then currently we're in our build season, and in about 3 weeks, I believe, is like our deadline to try to get the robot done in time to, like, at least in a somehow able to compete way, like, functioning state.
1: Yeah. And I think you both said, like, this starts up at the beginning of the school year and it goes for, like, a very long time. Like, is this an after-school commitment or, like, a weekend commitment? Or, like,
0: yes,
1: every day after school, like, are you working on this?
0: For FTC, it's every Tuesday and Thursday after school from 5:30 to 8:30.
1: Wow.
0: Yeah, at CMU. And there's optional meetings on Saturdays, which is, like, an all-day meeting where you can work on your robot.
2: For FRC, you can kind of choose days that you want to go. There are Mondays, Tuesdays, and Thursdays. Like FTC, they are also 5:30 to 8:30, and Saturday is 9 to 4.
1: I feel like that's really impressive, like staying after school so long to work on this. Like, you both must be like very passionate about robotics and really love it, because, like, I know this isn't related to robotics, but Ira, actually, like, she's in her school's musical this year, and she also has to stay, like, at school till 9 p.m. tech week. So I know for me personally, like, you must really love doing something if you're staying at school so late for it. So I find that really impressive.
3: Yeah, and I think

0: That just goes to say how hardworking you guys are. Just like after hearing like the games that you guys were like had to like the like build tasks for like the robots to complete the tasks, just goes to show like they're very complex, and I don't think I would be able to do that. So good job, guys. So that sort of leads us off into our next question, which I sort of wanted to ask, which is, why do you think programs like this matter for young people, especially like you guys?
1: I think it's very important because it can show people, like, it can introduce them into the STEM and give them opportunities that they might not have known that they would actually turn out to, like, love. And they can find that out at a younger age, which is why it's very important.
2: And I think this program is, it actually mattered. It does matter a lot because it really empowers younger people, and especially like women who have historically had less representation in this field. So empowering like these minorities is like really meaningful because essentially they get represented basically in the STEM field.
0: Yeah, I feel like those were like both really, really good answers, especially like the representation and empowerment of women, which I feel very strongly about too. And also just introducing some kids into like robotics if they would like to consider that as a like person like a possible career choice in the future, or just like a fun hobby if they're if they're interested in that sort of thing. So going off of that, I think we are going to cut to a very quick music break right now, but we will be back very shortly. You're listening to Off the Record with Uma, Ira, and Girls of Steel live on Youth Express. Up next is a quick song. Thank you.
3: It's funny how

0: Hi everyone, welcome back. That song was Lost Ones by Lauryn Hill. You're listening to Off the Record with Uma Ira and Girls of Steel live on Youth Express. So if you guys are enjoying the conversation so far and would like to ask us a question, you can call in with the number 412-200-5975. If you want to ask Girls of Steel a question or enter the conversation. So I guess now we're going to talk a little bit about what Girls of Steel does and how robotics works. So I'm going to ask you guys a question now, and it is, how do teams typically decide on a design or a strategy?
1: So for FTC teams, online there's starter bots and example robots that are available. Like, there are other teams who build a basic robot in like 24 hours, and we're able to use their designs to see like what they did good and what we think we can use in our robot. And FTC, there's also FTC starter bots, which are like, they are given to us at the beginning of the season, which is a basic robot which can do almost everything that the game has, tasks-wise, and we're able to use that if we want to help, and we can tweak it to meet what we want to do.
2: What does a typical build season sort of, like, look like? Like, I know you said throughout the school year, but, like, how much of the year goes to, like, what part?
1: Yeah, so the first couple weeks are mostly fixing a design and, like, finding out exactly what we want to do, our strategy, what we want to focus on. And then after that, for the majority of the time, it's building our robot, trial and error to see what we like and what needs to be fixed, and coding our robot to be able to quickly do all the tasks if and for coding, there's also an auto period, which is basically where the robot runs by itself without any drivers. So there's that part that we have to code as well. And then all the controls on the driver hub, where the drivers actually control the robot. So we have to code all of that as well.
3: And for FRC, our design team would start by making a CAD model of the robot before handing it off to the mechanical electrical team to begin building. At the same time, our programming team would be starting to code on a simulation website or platform, I believe. I'm not sure. And then us, for strategy and data science, we would make graphs and plots and drawings, basically, of what we believe is, like, important to the game this year, and basically hand it off to the drive team, which they drive the robot during teleop period, so they could focus on doing those tasks to gain more points.
0: It definitely sounds like there's a lot of teamwork that goes into this. Like, you're relying on so many different, like, parts of a system that you guys have, and there's a lot of relying on your teammates. And actually, I was also wondering, like, in terms of problem solving, like, what happens if something doesn't work or something doesn't go your way? Because I know there's definitely, like, a lot of steps or, like, a lot of people that you have to rely on, especially.
1: Yeah, so if something doesn't work, typically, we first find out, like, what exactly is causing the issue, like, whether it's a coding issue, whether it's wiring, a mechanical part's broken. And according to that, we try to fix what's the error, like, by testing out new things or making a prototype of something new, according to the error, to try to fix it.
2: Yeah, and in that, I'm sorry if I cut you off.
3: No, okay. You didn't.
2: Yeah. But I feel like in that sense, it sort of, like, shows how, like, failure goes to, like, be a very good way of, like, motivating factor of, like, learning and, like, learning new skills and, like, how to do different tasks. So sort of, like, going onto that, how do, like, competitions also help students learn?
1: Yeah, so competitions, they when you get there, obviously, it's to see how your robot is doing compared to other teams. And you can also see other teams, the design they're using, the strategy they're using, and you're able to see how you can change or tweak your robot according to that to make your robot better. And just in general to see where your robot stands compared to other robots.
3: Yeah, the competitions push us to really solve problems under the pressure and adapt quickly. Many times, our FTC team, our robot would suddenly, like, malfunction in the field.
2: Yeah.
3: And then we would have to change our strategy and turn more defense, play more defensively in the game.
1: Yeah, like last year, it was our second or third qualifier. One of our motors stopped working on our robot. So we were trying to, first figure out, really quickly what was the issue, what was causing our robot to, not drive properly, and then to see what we could do to fix it before our next match happened.
0: Yeah, Arya, I was actually going to ask you guys if you had a story about, a problem and how you overcame it, so you definitely nailed that part of it. But we also have Abby here today, and she's a mentor for Girls of Steel. And Abby, I was wondering, not to put you on the spot or anything, but I was wondering, if you could tell us maybe what steps it took to become a mentor or kind of, what you do as a mentor, give us a brief description of it.
4: Yeah, absolutely. It varies a lot. We have, I don't even know how many mentors Girls of Steel has, and we all fill in different kind of roles on the team. So my background, I actually did these programs when I was in high school, so I have a little bit of background there, but we have mentors who don't. And mentors help with everything from mechanical and programming to also the business side of our robotics team, where we have mentors who help us run our social media and track our finances. And manage all of the travel for competitions and all of that. I kind of do a little bit of everything. My job is in software, and I was planning to do that when I started mentoring, but Girls of Steel has a software mentor who's just fantastic. So I've been bouncing around. I know I've helped Arya's team a lot this year with, we've been kind of reprogramming their robot in Java. I do a lot of on-the-fly troubleshooting, which is one of my favorite parts. I love the problem solving, so.
0: And kind of building off that, how does it feel for you when you see, new people or, girls actually joining robotics and, really enjoying it? Or, has anything changed for you since you became a mentor?
4: Mentoring is my favorite thing in the world. I tell people I have a younger sister, and mentoring this robotics team is like having 50 younger siblings. So I really like watching students learn things, and they also teach me things, right? I didn't know how to use a drill press or a CNC router before I started on the team, and half the time when I'm asking someone for help, it's a student, which is just fantastic how awesome these students are.
2: Yeah, it's really inspiring how much you can, learn from other people, even if they're younger than you, and how, inspiring it is to see other people start to, take the path that you, followed too, and go into, obviously we're talking about, representation, fields that are underrepresented for women. And so I know you were talking a little bit about the social media side. Do you guys have any, social media handles that you would like to just say right now?
4: I think it's at Girls of Steel Robotics on just about everything. Mm-hmm. I know we have an Instagram and a TikTok, so.
0: Nice. Listeners, follow them.
4: Yes.
2: Okay. Thank you.
0: I guess I know Abby talked a little bit about, how Girls of Steel feels kind of like a family, for the students part of it. Do you guys feel like Girls of Steel is a great way to, make new friends or, meet lifelong friends in a way?
1: Yeah, so it's actually, really nice. You become friends with almost everyone there because you have to work with them for one thing at least, because there are students who are able to help very much in one particular area. For FRC, I know that there's a coding lead, a mechanical lead, design. So even as FTC students, we can go to them to ask them for help, and we just become friends like that too.
3: And being in the different sub teams of FRC really kind of forces you to become friends with everyone, especially the people in your sub team, because you obviously need to work with them to reach our ultimate goal. So the collaboration just this year had allowed me to make lots of friends with people I never thought I'd be close with.
0: And I feel like it also relates to, like, being surrounded by like-minded people, because I know from personal experience, like, I lead a few clubs at my school, and when I meet people that actually have, like, similar interests as me or actually really committed to a certain thing, it feels really nice to be surrounded by those people. And I feel like with Girls of Steel, like, especially with girls in robotics, I feel like it must be really nice to be surrounded with people with similar interests like you guys. And I guess I can ask, this is kind of a complicated question, but, like, are there any roles that exist beyond, like, coding and building? I think you guys talked a bit about this, like, social media managing and stuff. Are there any, like, roles that you want to kind of elaborate on in a way that we didn't talk much about?
1: Yeah, sure. So there's sub-teams that we all choose what we want to do, where there's finance, where that team, the students on that team, work on the finances of the group and do some outreach parts, too, to, like, fundraisers. There is FLL mentoring, where we can, as FTC and FRC students, we can mentor the FLL students and help them with their competition.
3: FLL is part of the slightly bigger sub-team called Outreach. Outreach is, so it's like a team where we do other, like, events around the Pittsburgh area, for example, where, for example, we would build mini robots with other kids in, for example, libraries and YMCAs. And then there's the media team, where they handle the social media platforms for Girls of Steel to promote us. And then there's the awards team, which focus on trying to allow students in the organization to, so basically just the team as a whole, to earn more awards during competitions or other really cool events that I haven't really gotten a chance to go into but would like to someday.
2: Yeah, well, right now we're like halfway through our show, so we're going to cut to a very quick music break, but we will be back very shortly. You're listening to Off the Record with Uma, Ira, and Girls of Steel live on Youth Express. Up next is a quick song. Thank you.

0: Hi everyone, welcome back. That song was Telepatia by Kali Uchis. You're listening to Off the Record with Uma, Ira, and Girls of Steel live on Youth Express. So if you guys are enjoying the conversation so far or would like to ask Girls of Steel a question, you can call in with the number 412-200-5975. And now we're going to get a bit into women in STEM and empowerment because I know that's a really big thing Girls of Steel stands for. So I'm going to ask you guys a question now, which is, why is the representation of women in STEM still such an important issue in current day?
1: Currently the STEM fields in general are still very male dominated. Even in like our robotics at first, if you go to competitions and look at the teams, you'll see that if it's a mixed team, typically there are more boys in that team than girls. And yeah, the field in general is also very male dominated.
2: Yeah, and seeing girls in technical roles shows that we belong in these spaces, and being surrounded by other girls who lead meetings, take charges of projects, and contribute technically is really inspiring to me especially, because whenever I go to my dad's company, all the programmers that work on technical stuff were mostly male. So seeing more women in this field made me think, hey, maybe I can do this one day too.
0: Well, that's really inspiring. And I know Ira and I are both on our school speech and debate team. And I know when we go to competitions, like, we do see a lot of boys, but like recently a lot of girls also compete. So I think it's just really nice to see like the increase of girls competing in things like STEM or speech and debate. And I really think that's amazing. I guess we can talk a bit about like Girls of Steel specifically. Like how do they specifically empower girls?
2: So how we run meetings is that the girls, they would like decide when our everyday meetings would be held, and the leads would organize events and take ownerships of real projects. And overall, just all of the girls, they're all very like, how do I say this? They're all they take charge of everything and contribute technically. And just that is very inspiring in my opinion.
1: Yeah, the students, like the girls at Girls of Steel, take a big leadership role. They run meetings within sub-teams or a meeting with the whole group. And within the FTC teams, which are smaller, they take ownership of what they're doing. They have to lead their project and make sure everything gets done on time, which is really important too.
0: Yeah. And Arya, you're talking a lot about like how these girls are like leading and running their programs and everything. Like, I feel like your confidence must have like gotten a lot better, or like, I guess I can ask, like, how have you seen students' confidence improve through this program, and maybe have any stories?
2: Personally, I'm a new member in the FRC team, so we're, because of how supportive the members of Girls of Steel was, I felt more confident in my ability to, for example, look around the game manual to form more strategies and tell apart like which elements of the game would be most important to use as our strategy as a team for competing in the competitions.
1: Yeah, and for me, like when I work on my robot, I primarily code. And when I did it last year, when I started coding, I realized like, oh, I'm kind of good at this. So it really like built my confidence, like I can take on tasks and tell my team that like, yeah, I can do this and I would be able to work on it and be able to get it done for them.
0: Yeah. And I can assume it probably also helped your leadership a lot, because I know you both talked about how there's a lot of leadership opportunities, like not only in robotics, but in like finance and media. So I find that really interesting as well. And I guess this is a bit of a complicated question, but have you ever faced any like stereotypes or doubts in these STEM spaces? Like if you've ever went to like a competition before, and like how do you feel like you can kind of overcome that?
1: Yeah, this didn't happen to me. I think this was one of the other FTC teams, but at one of the judging sessions, the FTC team was asked that, like, why are only girls on your team and why not guys? And it just goes to show, like, some people just don't believe that girls are able to do this by themselves.
2: Yeah, I'm from what I remember, during my first year at FTC, I was asked that exact same question Aria said. It was really uncomfortable for us because we're trying our best to empower women in this field. So suddenly being told that we should have guys on our team really for us feels like it's defeating the purpose of the organization.
0: Oh, that's amazing. Like you guys are actively like breaking down these stereotypes with Girls of Steel, and you're like breaking barriers with all the work you're doing. So I find that really inspiring, and like that's just really you guys are actively like doing these things to help empower women. I just find that really inspiring, and I'm like actively learning lessons from that. And I guess like you mentioned stereotypes before, like how does being in that supportive environment kind of change your experience?
1: Yeah, being on an all-girls team, it makes it a lot more comfortable. Like it makes you feel like you can do a lot more and take on a leadership role or do like help support the other people, and everyone at Girls of Steel is very supportive of you as well, which helps boost your confidence.
2: Like what Aria said, seeing the other girls taking charge and leadership roles allowed me to like think, can I also do this? Can I somehow, like maybe not now, but later, can I also take on these leadership opportunities and be able to take on more work that I originally thought that only, like since I was wired into thinking that maybe only guys are able to do this, but after being in Girls of Steel, I realize we can do this too.
3: Yeah, I think that just goes to say how like having like that sort of supportive environment and like people in like other girls in like technical roles just shows you that not only like guys can do this, everybody can, because if somebody like can get so good at it and not be a guy, then like that just shows also I forgot what I was gonna say there, but
0: I can add on quickly. Okay. I just wish like at my school that we had something like this, because I think it's such an amazing opportunity. And to anyone that's listening, like if you're interested in Girls of Steel and robotics, like definitely go check it out. Like it's an incredible opportunity, and like based off this entire show today, you can just see how inspiring and amazing it is. So you should definitely go check it out. Okay, Ira, we can go back to you.
3: Yeah, anyways, so like Uma was saying, go check them out. But I was gonna talk a little bit about how like that supportive environment especially helps like foster, like if you have an interest for the like robotics, it can also like help you sort of like develop that interest into like skills or, like maybe a hobby or like possible career opportunities. But it also just helps you like develop the love for like that sort of thing too. Like I know in like various extracurricular activities. It's always very, very good to have support, like people supporting you no matter what. Thank you, SLB, and the people at SLB. Thank you for always supporting us. But also, another example is like how we have our speech and debate team. So like, I know like a lot of people don't like to argue with others like in debate, but
0: I can definitely speak on this. Like, I do a lot of congressional debate, and often the girls in congressional debate get told that they're being very aggressive or overly aggressive, and I absolutely hate that, because when you see guys that are being loud and yelling their points, no one's ever telling them that they're being aggressive. So I feel like opportunities like Girls of Steel, like, it's just so amazing because you're actively empowering women. Like, I feel like it's just wrong to tell a girl that they're being overly aggressive when they're sharing their opinion on a matter. And you always see things like this happening so often.
3: Yeah, and having that, like, supportive environment in, like, that activity especially helps you, like, make a recovery from, like, when somebody, like, throws, like, a dig at you. Like, you're so loud and aggressive. Having that, like, supportive environment to come back to and, like, keep encouraging you to, like, keep on, like, trying again and, like, getting better is also very valuable. And obviously, like, we were talking about, like, making friends at Girls of Steel, so that's also very, very good and valuable for you, too, lifelong friends. So I think that sort of leads us into, like, another question.
0: Wait, sorry, did you guys have anything you wanted to say before that? Okay, Ira, you can continue.
3: Yeah, so how do you guys think Girls of Steel helps students, like, find their voice and, like, sort of, like, develop their interests further, like I was talking about?
2: I can answer that from the mentor's perspective. I mean, we have some statistics from our award team that, like, I think 90% of our students go into STEM degrees when they graduate, which is frankly phenomenal. And even if they don't go into STEM degrees, like, knowing all of that is really valuable. Even, like, just because you're not in STEM doesn't mean that the problem-solving skills that you learned aren't valuable. I think in general it's just being able to, like, learn and grow in a place where you feel safe and comfortable to speak up, I know is really valuable.
0: Yeah, so guys, I feel like we're going to use these last 10 minutes to kind of wrap up the show, maybe talk about, like, the impact, future, and some advice that you guys have to give. So I guess, how has being a part of Girls of Steel shaped your goals in the future, if you've thought that far already?
1: Yeah, for me, it has really, like, drove my interest in robotics, and it led me to want to go to biotechnology, like the biotechnology field, where it's basically where robots are used to perform surgeries on people, which is really interesting. It combines, like, two of my very high interests, medical and robotics.
2: For me, robotics had led me into considering CS as a field I really want to go into, because ever since interacting with these robots and understanding the logic, I realized that this is actually a really fun thing that I would really like to do as a job or a career in the future.
0: Wow, that's incredible, guys. Like, based off Girls of Steel, like, maybe in potentially going into STEM futures, like, I just think that goes to show how important Girls of Steel is like, in, like, shaping your confidence or, like, your passions to actually go into these STEM fields. I think that's so cool. And I guess I can ask, like, what do you guys hope Girls of Steel looks like in the future? Or
1: I hope that more girls are able to join the program and find interests based on joining it, and that they really enjoy doing it. And I hope that it also, like, shapes the future in a way where more girls get involved in STEM fields.
2: Yeah, I hope that the organization would continue to empower young people, like, causing, like, giving, like, more diversity to STEM-related fields and new technology to assist the teams on competitions and the endless possibilities that could be created or innovated by the minds of teens, basically.
0: Yeah, I guess I can add on, like, if the three of you had, like, a singular message to tell young girls who were interested in STEM, what would that look like?
2: I would tell young girls who are curious about STEM that you don't need experience to start, just you need curiosity. You belong here, and you can't let anybody tell you otherwise.
1: Yeah, I'd say that even if you're nervous to join or try it, like, you should definitely still try it. You never know, like, how much you could turn out to love it and how good you could be at it.
4: Yeah, I mean, I think Arya and Rushi covered it. You can do it. Do it scared. Even if you are scared, we're here to help you.
0: Well, okay, everyone that's listening, take this advice. Keep that in mind if you're interested. And I guess don't be afraid and just go for it. But this kind of goes away from the future and advice, but we did have another listener question, and it was, do you guys use AI to help with any of these things?
1: We, at least I use AI when I'm coding and I'm, like, not able to figure out what to, like, how to do something. I sometimes do go on AI and search up, like, what are tips to that I can use to do this and, like, how to code it.
2: Yeah, just a few days ago, our data science team, us, we ran into a problem about when coding graphs, and using AI, we were able to solve the problem eventually, and the graph was coded successfully.
0: Wow. Yeah. I mean, yeah, to answer the listener's question, yeah, that's what they use AI for.
3: Yeah, and I think that goes to show how AI, like, I know it has, like, a very negative connotation, especially, like, now around, like, the times that we live in, but it goes to show how AI can be used, like, in, like, different fields in a productive way, not necessarily in, like, a way using it to, like, do everything for you or, like, cheat or things like that. So AI can be very productive when it's used in the right way. I actually have two last questions for you guys. But first, can you tell me a little bit about how students can get involved with Girls of Steel, if they would like to?
1: Yeah, there's a Girls of Steel website. It's girlsofsteelrobotics.org, where they're able to go on and learn more about Girls of Steel and enroll for the next session if they would like.
2: Yeah, the website is somewhere where they can learn about the different programs that we offer for multiple ages and grade levels, and based on, like, their probably experience and grade level, people can choose which program they want to be enrolled in and could start diving into STEM, I guess.
3: Yeah, and if Uma doesn't have anything to ask, I would like to ask you guys one final question to sort of close up the show. Okay, we're good. So my question is, would you rather fight one duck-sized horse or, like, 100? One horse-sized duck or 100 duck-sized horses. You can have a weapon, but it needs to be under 1 square foot in area.
2: Wait, I'm trying to imagine a square foot. Give me a sec.
3: Nothing that is conventionally labeled as a weapon. Like, you can have a pencil, but, like, not a grenade or, like, an axe or something.
0: Wait, you could stab the horse-sized duck with a pen.
3: Yeah, that's why I'm saying, but it's not conventionally labeled as, like, a weapon. So maybe
1: I'd probably choose the horse-sized duck because it's easier to hide. Right?
3: What do you mean?
1: Yeah, you can go into, like, a small space, and then the duck is too big to come in.
3: Yeah. Well, you have to, like, fight it, though.
2: I mean, a bigger sized duck just means more area to stab, you know?
1: Yeah.
3: But it's kind of like, What if it, like, eats you? Like, what if it, like, bites you?
4: Abby, it'll, like, Abby, any thoughts on this question? 100 is just too many. Like,
3: if it were 10. What if I make it 10? Yeah, what if I make it 10?
4: That'd be hard. Like, how puntable are they?
3: Like, pretty. They're, like, duck-sized. Like,
4: yeah, I don't know. I don't think I trust 100, my fighting skills in general.
3: What if it's 100 rat-sized ducks? Like tiny, like, mouse-rat sort of New York subway. Not the New York subway ones. Those are really big.
0: I mean,
4: this raises so many additional questions. Where are you getting all of these tiny ducks?
3: Yeah. Well, they just spawn from my portal.
0: Okay, well, I guess it's up to the listeners, guys. If keep this question in mind. I mean, you could code a robot to fight it. That's always a possibility. Yeah. But I mean, did you guys have anything that you wanted to add on before we wrap up the show? Like, any last words?
2: Not really.
1: No.
0: Yeah. Good. Okay. Well, thank you guys so much for being here today. And I hope you enjoyed all our talks about Girls of Steel and your experience, and maybe not the duck-sized horses. But yeah, thank you so much for being here today. To all the listeners, if you're interested in Girls of Steel, like, go check out their social media. They mentioned that before. If you're interested in STEM or robotics. And yeah, you're listening to Off the Record live on Youth Express with Uma, Ira, and Girls of Steel. And you can stream these live and recorded productions on Youth Express. And thank you so much.
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7: Frick Park, during the last days of summer, is truly unforgettable. I've always known the park, museum, and grounds well, but walking there on my own this time, as I shed the last remnants of summer, introduced me to a part of Frick Park even a local like me doesn't always get to experience. On my trek up the hill into the park, I always pass the Frick Museum and grounds. I see the perfectly manicured rectangular topiary trees, but this time I can actually see some people sitting around them in chairs, grubbing on the sweet and savory meals from the food trucks lining the parking lot. In the winter, this place is deserted. Last November, I would ride my bike up and take refuge in the warmth of the greenhouse. It was a sort of serene solidarity. As I continue my journey around the area, I enter the actual park part of Frick Park. Trees are scattered everywhere, as if one day, 100 years ago, someone carelessly threw a handful of seeds into bare land, and up sprouted the grandiose foliage which now roam there. I look all around to see the blocks of dirt pushed into the ground to create the barriers which confirm the definite path which I walk on now. The day is beginning to settle down, and there are only a few people brave enough to leave the festivities and the music of the Frick grounds to explore the trails deep into the woods. I walk and walk and walk down the miscellaneous paths in the woods. There are fresh shortcut paths made through certain patches of trees, which tell me that someone was very impatient and did not want to continue down the traditional path laid out in front of them. The sunset is coming, and I can sense it. It looks like someone has put a blanket over the sun, like one does with a lamp, creating reddish streaks over the exhausted sky. My mother always says that my great-grandmother would say, "Red sky at night, sailor's delight." But I often think that it must be such a waste for the sky to be red here, when I rarely ever hear of any sailors or large boats in Pittsburgh, minus the Gateway Clipper, if that even counts. As I continue to let my legs droop down the dirt road, I pass by several different places I could sit and finally read. But someone is either there, or it just doesn't seem like quite the right spot. I finally settle on a bench, plopped right near a small pond. The pond is a murky hunter green, with no signs of life, except my own reflection looking into it. The bench has small patches of lichen on it, like a whale with barnacles. The spot is only a small ways away from the new, old bridge, which collapsed sometime last year. Or maybe the year before that, but remembering its exact timeline doesn't concern me much. I finally take my seat and open my book. I started reading it earlier that month, but I only read it late at night in my bed, or in the form of an audiobook while I painted my nails, or when I was blow-drying my hair. It feels slightly out of place to be reading it here, but I like it. It feels slightly out of place to be here, this far on the path, on my own, at sunset, in a place I've lived my whole life, but haven't really gotten to know until now. But I like it.
8: Costco, the land of wholesale shopping, free samples, and slices of pizza the size of your head, has always been a strange kind of sanctuary for me. Like clockwork, every Saturday morning, rain or shine, sun or snow, my parents would strap me and my sister into the back seat, driving to our local warehouse, where we would spend an absurd amount of time frolicking through spacious aisles full of neon pool noodles, hair dryers, and colorful light bulbs. Once we arrived in the parking lot, our family of four would branch out into three groups. My sister and I in search of the nearest sample stand, my mom in search of the latest discounts, and my dad, doing whatever dads do in Costco snack aisles. My sister and I would aim to reap the most product from each sample stand, sometimes going three or four times in different disguises. We would exchange jackets and switch hairstyles, shamelessly trooping back to the sample stands in our alter egos, as if the ladies working the stands couldn't see right through our scrappy ponytails and ill-fitting jackets. The process was the same every week, as we cycled through fragrant pesto ravioli, scouting hot Swiss Miss hot chocolate, and crispy brownie brittle. Once we filled our stomachs and Mom filled her cart, our family would regroup at the bustling food court for lunch. Usually our order was a box of piping hot combo pizza with an occasional strawberry vanilla swirl, soft serve, or soft churro. While waiting for lunch, we'd discuss Mom's latest purchases or our favorite sample stand of the week. The conversation would quickly die out once lunch arrived, the silence only punctuated by the occasional loud sip of water or a conversation from the table beside us. After finishing lunch, we'd file out of Costco, squinting from the piercing bright sunlight that greeted our eyes. My dad would plop on his sunglasses that looked like they came from the dentist's office before starting the engine of the car. Every time I stared out the window, watching the sprawling brick warehouse shrinking in the distance, I would wonder about my next trip the following week. However, the following week turned into the following 2 weeks, which morphed into the following month or two as I grew older and older with new extracurriculars and commitments to juggle. At the time, I never really dwelled on the meaning of my trips to Costco or how I'd spend it with my sister at sample stands before gorging on combo pizza. I would never have imagined that my partner in sample crime would migrate across the Atlantic Ocean to the salty shores of Wales, or that combo pizza is now an extinct relic of the past. But now, at the age of 13, I would give anything just to rewind time and go back to that lazy Saturday morning at Costco.
9: My name is Felix Dreyer. I'm in the 9th grade at City Charter High School, and this is a poem I wrote called Captain. I am a spirit of hopeful opportunity, one whose doubts may damper my sails. Though my crew may have their failures and pouts, I still face the ocean of emotion without losing myself in the commotion. For I am my own captain, and thus for I must contain my failures to thrust forward a new world of pure imagination. This is Felix Dreyer from Youth Express, signing off.
10: I'm Jill Lanza Hauser. I'm from City High at 12th grade, 17, and my poem is just called Me. I am a girl who is envied, a girl loved by many, and a girl that doesn't find herself in any. I love my hair to stretch beneath the earth, my lips huge, but only purpose is for words to exert. Eyes elegant enough to determine worth, but sadly, the perfection of my face sometimes stains my shirt. My body is a brown canvas that imperfections appear, hiding what's over-sexualized sometimes in the things I wear. Since I'm the standard pretty, it's the only thing for which they care, I swear. I wish intentions were clear, because not everyone deserves the nice personality I have to share. Beauty is subjective and fragile. It is stemmed as it stands alone in a field of others. Alone in a crowded room, we all know the feeling. But when we feel this, we're not noticed, as opposed to beauty, who is the one that stands out amongst the others. It is against its will and out of its control. Beauty is in the eyes of the beholder, but why can't beauty hold themselves and own themselves?
11: My name is Layla Dukes. I'm in ninth grade at Pittsburgh Campus 6 through 12, and this is a poem I wrote called 6 in 1. L-A-Y-L-A-H, that is me. Loving as anyone or anything you've ever seen. Ashamed of the decisions that has birthed the new life ahead, yet grateful for the lessons glued inside my head. L-A-Y-L-A-H, that is me. Learning to navigate the system that is built against myself, also learning to drive my car of life to the destination of hope, peace, where the tide is calm, my heart is healed, and my spirit is willing. For Youth Express, this is Layla signing off.
12: 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I'm in 10th grade at Montour High School, and you're listening to Youth Express. 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
7: Frick Park, during the last days of summer, is truly unforgettable. I've always known the park, museum, and grounds well, but walking there on my own this time, as I shed the last remnants of summer, introduced me to a part of Frick Park even a local like me doesn't always get to experience. On my trek up the hill into the park, I always pass the Frick Museum and grounds. I see the perfectly manicured rectangular topiary trees, but this time I can actually see some people sitting around them in chairs, grubbing on the sweet and savory meals from the food trucks lining the parking lot. In the winter, this place is deserted. Last November, I would ride my bike up and take refuge in the warmth of the greenhouse. It was a sort of serene solidarity. As I continue my journey around the area, I enter the actual park part of Frick Park. Trees are scattered everywhere, as if one day, 100 years ago, someone carelessly threw a handful of seeds into bare land, and up sprouted the grandiose foliage which now roam there. I look all around to see the blocks of dirt pushed into the ground to create barriers which confirm the

0: Sunset is coming, and I can sense it. It looks like someone has put a blanket over the sun, like one does with a lamp, creating reddish streaks over the exhausted sky. My mother always says that my great-grandmother would say, "Red sky at night, sailor's delight," but I often think that it must be such a waste for the sky to be red here. When I rarely ever hear of any sailors or large boats in Pittsburgh, minus the Gateway Clipper, if that even counts. As I continue to let my legs droop down the dirt road, I pass by several different places I could sit and finally read. But someone is either there, or it just doesn't seem like quite the right spot. I finally settle on a bench, plopped right near a small pond. The pond is a murky hunter green, with no signs of life, except my own reflection looking into it. The bench has small patches of lichen on it, like a whale with barnacles. The spot is only a small ways away from the new, old bridge, which collapsed sometime last year. Or maybe the year before that, but remembering its exact timeline doesn't concern me much. I finally take my seat and open my book. I started reading it earlier that month, but I only read it late at night in my bed, or in the form of an audiobook while I painted my nails, or when I was blow-drying my hair. It feels slightly out of place to be reading it here, but I like it. It feels slightly out of place to be here, this far on the path, on my own, at sunset, in a place I've lived my whole life, but haven't really gotten to know until now. But I like it.
1: This is Jason Earl, age 17, of North Allegheny High School, reporting for Pittsburgh Youth Media. Susan Howard, the youth media director at Pittsburgh Filmmakers, describes filmmaking as a rich and complex process, but she claims her camper's work at the director's workshop at the Pittsburgh Center for the Arts is on par with that of the college students she has taught. Through her instruction at the workshop, high school students obtain the fundamental skills of filmmaking while gaining an idea of what the work of a director entails. All of the students have an interest in filmmaking, and most are involved in TV or film clubs in their respective high schools. However, the director's workshop provides them with the opportunity to direct their own videos using modern, efficient video technology, something that is seldom available at the high school level. The students also learn about each role in a crew, behind and in front of the cameras. On Monday, July 27th, the students were preparing their initial projects titled The Man in the Room Video. For this assignment, they were given 40 minutes to complete their filming for a one-minute video of someone performing a particular action in a room. Before going out and capturing footage, each student made an individual storyboard, sketching and organizing each shot necessary for their videos. As each student had the ability to direct and produce their own short film, they used their peers as the crew to fill other necessary roles. When I visited on Wednesday, July 29th, the students finished up this initial project and proceeded to scout new scene locations for their next assignment, a multiple-person dialogue. As the students searched for unique areas to shoot, Susan described how many movies and television shows deceive audiences by showing a shot of the outside of a home or building and then displaying what the audience believes to be the inside of that building. In reality, the interior scene is shot in a completely different location. One example she referenced was the home in the popular film Napoleon Dynamite, where two different locations are portrayed as one. As the students' solo project served as an introduction to the basics of filmmaking, the dialogue allows for the use of complex advanced effects. Furthermore, the young directors had the opportunity to work with the actors from another camp at Pittsburgh Center for the Arts, allowing all of the campers to share their talents with each other. Another effective way for young directors to learn how to produce a good video is by viewing movies and analyzing professional work. Students often watch these movies without volume to notice visual aspects that they wouldn't catch when distracted by noise. They express that the symbolism in certain clips is far too difficult to identify while watching normally. Noting the techniques utilized in famous productions has allowed the students to employ newly discovered tactics in their own work. Although Susan is aware that 1 week is not nearly enough time to teach the students everything there is to know about directing, she is confident she has given them the fundamental skills to produce work of their own. She hopes that this truncated version of a college-level course can assist them in their filmmaking endeavors. Similarly, the

0: Students are thrilled to gain such valuable experience in directing at such a young age and will carry their knowledge with them in the future. 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
1: My name is Henry Stahl. I'm in 11th grade, and I'm homeschooled. This is a poem I wrote called Watch the World Walk By. Where is the end, you wonder, on your way to the supposed finish line that is chased with merciless strides abound? As you struggle on without conscious wonder, it occurs to you, eyes up above peer down. Lanky is the man who the eyes belong to. High, he's perched upon his pole, limbs a-sagging with straw. Crank, he explains, is his name, and he tells you how long he's been up there, and everything he's seen. For he can see the whole world from up there high on his pole. Stop and watch the world with me, he proposes. The fields never end, and so you sit with your friend Crank, watching the world walk by. For Youth Express, this is Henry signing off.
2: In March of 2020, my dad made it very clear that this was not a vacation, we were not going to travel the nation, and being responsible meant we were going to stay locked in our house until school restarted in 2 weeks. The next morning, almost before I woke up, my brother and mom were in a packed car heading down to Savannah, Georgia. But not me, my dad, and my sister. One fire pit, a whole creation of a recipe book, and 3 days later, my dad, sister, dog, and I were piled into our second car and on the road. Savannah housed two families who we were close enough to that I called them my cousins, but we only really saw one after Savannah told everyone to shelter in place. So when I think about the pandemic, I don't think about sanitizing groceries or homemade pot-lid masks. I think about the Denisons. The Denisons' house had a marvelous ensuite that we called Hotel Denison, where the five of us stayed for months. In that suite alone, we had too many adventures to recount. I got sicker than I have ever been in my life and became exiled there. I sprawled pathetically over the couch and watched every episode of The Good Place while eating butter between Ritz crackers. Everyone thought I had COVID, but the test, which was the first one taken by anyone we knew, came back negative. One night, my brother came in later than the rest of us, decided it was too hot, and turned the thermostat to the coldest thing possible. My mom yelled at me in the middle of the night for getting up again and again to get more blankets. My dad said that he had a dream that he was camping on Mount Everest, and when he woke up, he realized it wasn't a dream, and it was his reality. A hands-off rule on the thermostat followed that fateful night. The rest of the house, in whose mayhem I gleefully joined after I was freed, was impeccably clean but bursting with too many bodies. 4 adults, 7 kids, 2 dogs, 1 cat, 1 hamster, and our Roomba named Eli, which was one of the essential things my mom brought down from Pennsylvania for some reason, traipsed over and around each other for months. The Denisons' oldest daughter brought her Russian boyfriend, whose name was unfortunately also Eli, home for the first time on the same day my carload of the family arrived. He sat in the nearly standing room only dining room as we all talked over each other and fed the snuffling dogs under the table scraps. I don't think he fell asleep that night knowing who was related to whom. The days were full of Zoom video calls, everyone carving out their own semi-quiet place to turn off their mics in peace. In the afternoons, we fought over Wi-Fi scrappily, me begging the boys to stop playing Fortnite for 1 second so my audiobook could load, and my sister texting her friends incessantly, until everyone had to turn everything on airplane mode because one of the dads had a very important meeting. We would spill into the yard for Capture the Flag tournaments, or be forced out to weed. That house hosted the Great Minecraft War, the In-Home Chopped competition of 2020, the Hide and Seek Snitch incident, the Carol on the Highway incident, the highly contested Settlers of Catan game of 2020, and the spinning hammock game which resulted in my brother bleeding profusely from the head and us saying our last goodbyes before my mom told us to stop being dramatic. He wasn't even granted a hospital trip. That old house holds more of myself in its cracks and baseboards than any other house besides my own. I was lucky enough to scoot out and back up to Pittsburgh before they started renovating it. I was not trapped into sanding hardwood floors or scraping off popcorn ceilings. The last time I was ever in that house was COVID. It was sold without my consent, and the new owners began to defile it immediately, painting over the buttercup siding in real estate white. They will never know the perfect hide-and-seek spots or the precise angle to hold your phone for it to pick up just a tiny bit more signal. They won't remember the number of squid chips boiled over that stove, or how the great Minecraft Peace Council of 2020 went down. But that's okay. I will. This is Mary Bartels reporting from the Youth Media Center at SLB Radio.
3: Hi, my name is Lila. I'm a senior at Taylor Alderdice, and this is a poem I wrote called Product of My Time. I am a product of my time. I am also a terribly inefficient time traveler. I am an example of eccentricity in each reality, and I am the biggest proponent of the only constant, change. I go forward and backward, forward and backward, but mainly forward. For Youth Express, this is Lila, signing off.
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5: Hi, my name is Sophia Gombos, and I'm a junior at Shadyside Academy. My hair is long, like a chocolate fountain flowing from my scalp. My eyes round, like big dark grapes sprouting on my face, and my nose is sewn above my mouth like a tiny button.
2: In March of 2020, my dad made it very clear that this was not a vacation, we were not going to travel the nation, and being responsible meant we were going to stay locked in our house until school restarted in 2 weeks. The next morning, almost before I woke up, my brother and mom were in a packed car heading down to Savannah, Georgia. But not me, my dad, and my sister. One fire pit, a whole creation of a recipe book, and 3 days later, my dad, sister, dog, and I were piled into our second car and on the road. Savannah housed two families who we were close enough to that I called them my cousins, but we only really saw one after Savannah told everyone to shelter in place. So when I think about the pandemic, I don't think about sanitizing groceries or homemade pot lid masks. I think about the Denisons. The Denisons' house had a marvelous ensuite that we called Hotel Denison, where the five of us stayed for months. In that suite alone, we had too many adventures to recount. I got sicker than I have ever been in my life and became exiled there. I sprawled pathetically over the couch and watched every episode of The Good Place while eating butter between Ritz crackers. Everyone thought I had COVID, but the test, which was the first one taken by anyone we knew, came back negative. One night, my brother came in later than the rest of us, decided it was too hot, and turned the thermostat to the coldest thing possible. My mom yelled at me in the middle of the night for getting up again and again to get more blankets. My dad said that he had a dream that he was camping on Mount Everest, and when he woke up, he realized it wasn't a dream and it was his reality. A hands-off rule on the thermostat followed that fateful night. The rest of the house, in whose mayhem I gleefully joined after I was freed, was impeccably clean but bursting with too many bodies. 4 adults, 7 kids, 2 dogs, 1 cat, 1 hamster, and our Roomba named Eli, which was one of the essential things my mom brought down from Pennsylvania for some reason, traipsed over and around each other for months. The Denisons' oldest daughter brought her Russian boyfriend, whose name was unfortunately also Eli, home for the first time on the same day my carload of the family arrived. He sat in the nearly standing room only dining room as we all talked over each other and fed the snuffling dogs under the table scraps. I don't think he fell asleep that night knowing who was related to whom. The days were full of Zoom video calls. Everyone carving out their own semi-quiet place to turn off their mics in peace. In the afternoons, we fought over Wi-Fi scrappily, me begging the boys to stop playing Fortnite for 1 second so my audiobook could load, and my sister texting her friends incessantly, until everyone had to turn everything on airplane mode because one of the dads had a very important meeting. We would spill into the yard for Capture the Flag tournaments, or be forced out to weed. That house hosted the Great Minecraft War, the in-home Chopped competition of 2020, the hide-and-seek snitch incident, the Carol on the Highway incident, the highly contested Settlers of Catan game of 2020, and the spinning hammock game, which resulted in my brother bleeding profusely from the head and us saying our last goodbyes before my mom told us to stop being dramatic. He wasn't even granted a hospital trip. That old house holds more of myself and its cracks and baseboards than any other house besides my own. I was lucky enough to scoot out and back up to Pittsburgh before they started renovating it. I was not trapped into sanding hardwood floors or scraping off popcorn ceilings. The last time I was ever in that house was COVID. It was sold without my consent, and the new owners began to defile it immediately, painting over the buttercup siding in real estate white. They will never know the perfect hide-and-seek spots or the precise angle to hold your phone for it to pick up just a tiny bit more signal. They won't remember the number of squid chips boiled over that stove or how the Great Minecraft Peace Council of 2020 went down. But that's okay. I will. This is Mary Bartels reporting from the Youth Media Center at SLB Radio.
6: 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Once we arrived in the parking lot, our family of four would branch out into three groups. My sister and I in search of the nearest sample stand, my mom in search of the latest discounts, and my dad, doing whatever dads do in Costco snack aisles. My sister and I would aim to reap the most product from each sample stand, sometimes going three or four times in different disguises. We would exchange jackets and switch hairstyles, shamelessly trooping back to the sample stands in our alter egos, as if the ladies working the stands couldn't see right through our scrappy ponytails and ill-fitting jackets. The process was the same every week, as we cycled through fragrant pesto ravioli, scouting hot Swiss Miss hot chocolate, and crispy brownie brittle. Once we filled our stomachs and Mom filled her cart, our family would regroup at the bustling food court for lunch. Usually our order was a box of piping hot combo pizza with an occasional strawberry vanilla swirl soft serve or soft churro. While waiting for lunch, we'd discuss Mom's latest purchases or our favorite sample stand of the week. The conversation would quickly die out once lunch arrived, the silence only punctuated by the occasional loud sip of water or a conversation from the table beside us. After finishing lunch, we'd file out of Costco, squinting from the piercing bright sunlight that greeted our eyes. My dad would plop on his sunglasses that looked like they came from the dentist's office before starting the engine of the car. Every time I stared out the window, watching the sprawling brick warehouse shrinking in the distance, I would wonder about my next trip the following week. However, the following week turned into the following 2 weeks, which morphed into the following month or two, as I grew older and older with new extracurriculars and commitments to juggle. At the time, I never really dwelled on the meaning of my trips to Costco, or how I'd spend it with my sister at sample stands before gorging on combo pizza. I would never have imagined that my partner in sample crime would migrate across the Atlantic Ocean to the salty shores of Wales, or that combo pizza is now an extinct relic of the past. But now, at the age of 13, I would give anything just to rewind time and go back to that lazy Saturday morning at Costco.
7: The sound of the ocean greets you as you near, and the squawk of seagulls follows soon after. The sun bears down on you, not unpleasantly, but it's certainly more than you're used to in rainy Pittsburgh. The beach burns as you walk on it, and the wind pelts you with sand. The sound of children's laughs and too loud music are welcomed here. At the boardwalk, you're overwhelmed by the smells of the different food vendors. Popping popcorn, the vendors throw kernels to a flock of pigeons. Crowds wait in line for too sour lemonade and too sweet cotton candy. Conversations mingle with the music that changes from store to store. The fudge store plays soft jazz and always seems to be empty. The crystal shop echoes with chimes and always smells of incense. The candle store, my favorite, is lit by mosaic lamps and the flicker of flame. You stop at the reptile zoo before turning in for the night and watch guests gasp in awe at the largest crocodile in the States. Exotic birds are heard calling to each other throughout the park, and you jump at the sound of a parrot saying hello as you pass. At the hotel, it is quiet. The slow splashing of the pool at night and the white foamy ocean waves lull you to sleep, and the warm sea breeze protects you from the cold of night.
8: A place in rural Butler you wouldn't know about. If you venture to the more populous nooks of this town, a crescendo of dirt bikes growling as they tear down dirt roads, their riders with overgrown mullets with a Confederate and Trump 2020 flag in each hand will fill your ears. But here, it is quiet. I remember the day my grandpa and my cousins built this swing set from scratch. Then, it wasn't as quiet. My cousins and I ran to the pumpkin patch, ignoring the damp grass that clung to our bare feet, eager to see what pumpkin had our name etched into the premature skin. Here, in this place that now only lives in the past, your senses never grew unstimulated. There was a sizzling of hamburger from the farm past the algae-congealed pond on the grill that harmonized with the persistent hammering of tools on wood that will soon be more than a blueprint, that will be turned russet from the years of perpetual use and then only occasional use. Often, there's a sharp pop of a gun, which only momentarily interrupts our adolescent giggles. But now, it is quiet. With the exception of cows mooing in the pasture past the discarded daisy truck that now holds dust-covered hay, and the occasional litter of kittens, the chirping of birds exclusive to rural places, their notes drifting across the autumn breeze and rattling the trees, and the creaking of the swing. It has been years since we had a pumpkin carving reunion, as my grandparents can't keep up with the bustling of people sprawled in miscellaneous corners of their house, and my sister and I are the only ones who visit semi-frequently. I pump my legs against the chill wind to get the view I desire, committed this routine to memory, just as these birds have their symphony. The swinging back and forth fills my lungs and is dispelled into a plume of steam from my chapped lips. My knuckles are white and have a tension building in them like the steadiness of the beams holding up the swing, and when I see the red barn, I know it's worth it. In the absence of constant appraisal, like suburban trees, these trees have painted themselves every hue of warmth. Plenty of autumns have passed since this swing set has risen. The grass that was once beneath it succumbing to a dusty patch. The absence of dozens of pumpkins in the garden that no longer exist is well observed. But I have learned if you propel yourself against the rural wind, there will always be a red barn and a sea of fire, then laden in snow, and then immersed past recognition in thick foliage, no matter how much has changed.
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6: 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Like clockwork, every Saturday morning, rain or shine, sun or snow, my parents would strap me and my sister into the back seat, driving to our local warehouse, where we would spend an absurd amount of time frolicking through spacious aisles full of neon pool noodles, hair dryers, and colorful light bulbs. Once we arrived in the parking lot, our family of four would branch out into three groups. My sister and I in search of the nearest sample stand, my mom in search of the latest discounts, and my dad, doing whatever dads do in Costco snack aisles. My sister and I would aim to reap the most product from each sample stand, sometimes going three or four times in different disguises. We would exchange jackets and switch hairstyles, shamelessly trooping back to the sample stands in our alter egos, as if the ladies working the stands couldn't see right through our scrappy ponytails and ill-fitting jackets. The process was the same every week, as we cycled through fragrant pesto ravioli, scouting hot Swiss Miss hot chocolate, and crispy brownie brittle. Once we filled our stomachs and Mom filled her cart, our family would regroup at the bustling food court for lunch. Usually our order was a box of piping hot combo pizza with an occasional strawberry vanilla swirl soft serve or soft churro. While waiting for lunch, we'd discuss Mom's latest purchases or our favorite sample stand of the week. The conversation would quickly die out once lunch arrived, the silence only punctuated by the occasional loud sip of water or a conversation from the table beside us. After finishing lunch, we'd file out of Costco, squinting from the piercing bright sunlight that greeted our eyes. My dad would plop on his sunglasses that looked like they came from the dentist's office before starting the engine of the car. Every time I stared out the window, watching the sprawling brick warehouse shrinking in the distance, I would wonder about my next trip the following week. However, the following week turned into the following 2 weeks, which morphed into the following month or two, as I grew older and older with new extracurriculars and commitments to juggle. At the time, I never really dwelled on the meaning of my trips to Costco, or how I'd spend it with my sister at sample stands before gorging on combo pizza. I would never have imagined that my partner in sample crime would migrate across the Atlantic Ocean to the salty shores of Wales, or that combo pizza is now an extinct relic of the past. But now, at the age of 13, I would give anything just to rewind time and go back to that lazy Saturday morning at Costco.
15: Frick Park, during the last days of summer, is truly unforgettable. I've always known the park, museum, and grounds well, but walking there on my own this time, as I shed the last remnants of summer, introduced me to a part of Frick Park even a local like me doesn't always get to experience. On my trek up the hill into the park, I always pass the Frick Museum and grounds. I see the perfectly manicured rectangular topiary trees, but this time I can actually see some people sitting around them in chairs, grubbing on the sweet and savory meals from the food trucks lining the parking lot. In the winter, this place is deserted. Last November, I would ride my bike up and take refuge in the warmth of the greenhouse. It was a sort of serene solidarity. As I continue my journey around the area, I enter the actual park part of Frick Park. Trees are scattered everywhere, as if one day, 100 years ago, someone carelessly threw a handful of seeds into bare land, and up sprouted the grandiose foliage which now roam there. I look all around to see the blocks of dirt pushed into the ground to create the barriers which confirm the definite path which I walk on now. The day is beginning to settle down, and there are only a few people brave enough to leave the festivities and the music of the Frick grounds to explore the trails deep into the woods. I walk and walk and walk down the miscellaneous paths in the woods. There are fresh shortcut paths made through certain patches of trees, which tell me that someone was very impatient and did not want to continue down the traditional path laid out in front of them. The sunset is coming, and I can sense it. It looks like someone has put a blanket over the sun, like one does with a lamp, creating reddish streaks over the exhausted sky. My mother always says that my great-grandmother would say, "Red sky at night, sailor's delight." But I often think that it must be such a waste for the sky to be red here, when I rarely ever hear of any sailors or large boats in Pittsburgh, minus the Gateway Clipper, if that even counts. As I continue to let my legs droop down the dirt road, I passed by several different places. I could sit and finally read. But someone is either there, or it just doesn't seem like quite the right spot. I finally settle on a bench, plopped right near a small pond. The pond is a murky hunter green, with no signs of life, except my own reflection looking into it. The bench has small patches of lichen on it, like a whale with barnacles. The spot is only a small ways away from the new, old bridge, which collapsed sometime last year. Or maybe the year before that, but remembering its exact timeline doesn't concern me much. I finally take my seat and open my book. I started reading it earlier that month, but I only read it late at night in my bed, or in the form of an audiobook while I painted my nails, or when I was blow-drying my hair. It feels slightly out of place to be reading it here, but I like it. It feels slightly out of place to be here, this far on the path, on my own, at sunset, in a place I've lived my whole life, but haven't really gotten to know until now. But I like it.
0: This is Jason Earle, age 17, of North Allegheny High School, reporting for Pittsburgh Youth Media. Susan Howard, the youth media director at Pittsburgh Filmmakers, describes filmmaking as a rich and complex process, but she claims her camper's work at the director's workshop at the Pittsburgh Center for the Arts is on par with that of the college students she has taught. Through her instruction at the workshop, high school students obtain the fundamental skills of filmmaking while gaining an idea of what the work of a director entails. All of the students have an interest in filmmaking, and most are involved in TV or film clubs in their respective high schools. However, the director's workshop provides them with the opportunity to direct their own videos using modern, efficient video technology, something that is seldom available at the high school level. The students also learn about each role in a crew, behind and in front of the cameras. On Monday, July 27th, the students were preparing their initial projects titled The Man in the Room Video. For this assignment, they were given 40 minutes to complete their filming for a one-minute video of someone performing a particular action in a room. Before going out and capturing footage, each student made an individual storyboard, sketching and organizing each shot necessary for their videos. As each student had the ability to direct and produce their own short film, they used their peers as the crew to fill other necessary roles. When I visited on Wednesday, July 29th, the students finished up this initial project and proceeded to scout new scene locations for their next assignment, a multiple-person dialogue. As the students searched for unique areas to shoot, Susan described how many movies and television shows deceive audiences by showing a shot of the outside of a home or building and then displaying what the audience believes to be the inside of that building. In reality, the interior scene is shot in a completely different location. One example she referenced was the home in the popular film Napoleon Dynamite, where two different locations are portrayed as one. As the students' solo projects served as an introduction to the basics of filmmaking, the dialogue allows for the use of complex advanced effects. Furthermore, the young directors had the opportunity to work with the actors from another camp at Pittsburgh Center for the Arts, allowing all of the campers to share their talents with each other. Another effective way for young directors to learn how to produce a good video is by viewing movies and analyzing professional work. Students often watch these movies without volume to notice visual aspects that they wouldn't catch when distracted by noise. They express that the symbolism in certain clips is far too difficult to identify while watching normally. Noting the techniques utilized in famous productions has allowed the students to employ newly discovered tactics in their own work. Although Susan is aware that 1 week is not nearly enough time to teach the students everything there is to know about directing, she is confident she has given them the fundamental skills to produce work of their own. She hopes that this truncated version of a college-level course can assist them in their filmmaking endeavors. Similarly, the students are thrilled to gain such valuable experience in directing at such a young age and will carry their knowledge with them in the future. For more Pittsburgh Youth Media stories, visit pghyouthmedia.org, find Pittsburgh Youth Media on Facebook and Twitter, or stay tuned to youthexpress.org. Catch the future.
16: What's up, you guys? It is the Sweet of the Juice, and we are here to to talk about social justice. The Sweet of the Juice is a mashup of pop culture, sports, politics, and more given from the Black teen's point of view. Produced by the youth of Hope for Tomorrow, its content explores a wide range of topics with a fun-spirited conversation. Listeners will laugh, learn, and leave with a satisfying sense that the future is bright. So let's meet the team of the Sweet of the Juice. I am Jade Leeper.
17: My name is Dennis. I'll be doing social justice.
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19: Every week in our podcast, we will have a word of the week given to us by our man, Dennis J, a.k.a. Dennis the Menace. Let him hear you, Dennis.
17: What's up, world? It's your man, Dennis the Menace, and I'm going to get things started by giving the definition of social justice. According to the dictionary, social justice is a noun that means justice in terms of the distribution of wealth, opportunities, and privileges. Within a society, according to study.com, characteristics of social justice, including race, racism, age, ageism, and religion, gender, and sexism. Social justice issues happen on a global scale, meaning they affect people all over the world. They can also take place in one particular country or city.
16: So, in simpler words, social justice is based on the concepts of human rights and equality. The way our show is set up every week, each of us varies, will have a topic that we will focus on. As you can see here, we have a huge bodybuilder-looking guy in the room. Not only is he a gentleman and a scholar, he's also an athlete, and his name is Malachi, or as I say, Malachi. Every week, he will be talking about sports on the local, national, and global level. This week, he'll be talking about sports in relation to social justice. With that being said, what's up, Malachi?
20: All right, hello. I'm Malachi, and I'm an athlete. I play baseball, football, and do wrestling sometimes. Today, I'm going to be talking about social injustice throughout the sports community. One specific instance that I will be talking about now is Jackie Robinson. In 1947, Jackie Robinson broke the color barrier. That not only changed baseball, but it changed the culture and society of America itself. Mr. Robinson was not only a great baseball player, but he was a great man who had enormous amounts of courage and pride in what he did. He took verbal beatings whenever he traveled with the Brooklyn Dodgers. Sometimes the Dodgers were even affected and weren't able to stay in the hotels that they wanted to stay in. Mr. Robinson took baseball to the diamond during a time when prejudice and racial segregation were real common in America. Nobody thought much of it or thought anything was wrong. Jackie Robinson expanded the fan base of the Brooklyn Dodgers since most blacks looked to Robinson for courage and they saw Jackie Robinson as a hero. At first, most people were against having a black player in the major leagues. Some players on the Dodgers requested trades because they didn't want to play with him. Some refused to take the field with him. One great player by the name of Pee Wee Reese was one of the first to embrace Jackie Robinson as a friend and as a member of the Brooklyn Dodgers. It might be seen that Jackie Robinson just affected life around the game of baseball and the sports community, but in reality, he changed the world. Jackie Robinson couldn't have come along at a better time because he brought people together through baseball. Fans of the Dodgers, both black and white, were raving around the success of the team and it unified the fan base. He was a revolutionary leader who, through sports, changed the course of history and politics. Through his leadership skills, Jackie showed on and off the field, also translated into his Army service of the armed forces and helped integrate the Army due to his leadership and charisma.
19: Do we have any type of examples of where we may be seeing social justice or social injustice in today's community, kind of like related to sports, maybe school sports, anything like that?
16: I will say in schools, in terms of sports, there might be a school that is not as good as another school. So, for example, if it was basically a predominantly African-American school, compared to a predominantly Caucasian school, they will have everything that they will need for their sports, whether that be new uniforms, shoes, new equipment. I go to a private school, but we are predominantly black, and we have to use uniforms that were used before the previous years. So that's just one example.
19: One example that I have is that I have a friend, and his brother goes to West Allegheny, and he tells me about how his brother gets to take a class. Like, they have an individual class during their actual school day where if he's on a football team or whatever sports team they're on, they actually get to go practice. And that's just something that we don't get to experience in the Pittsburgh public school system. Like, we'll have to practice after school or go to a different type of, like, city type of club or team. So that's another thing that we can see.
20: Since I started all 4 years through my high school career, we had the same jerseys all 4 years. But I know that there's a lot of other schools who get new equipment and new jerseys every single year. And some teams we play have $1,000 football facilities and things like that.
16: So tracking back to what Malachi was saying about Jackie Robinson and how it was looked down upon that he was playing a sport, nowadays I think that has changed and it's actually got better. With black men and women, it's kind of praise that they're playing sports because we're good at it or something like that. So I just wanted to add that in.
1: We have, like, a lot of really good African-American athletes. And, like, right now, like, for the football season with Pittsburgh Public Schools, they were highlighted. So it was nice to see, like, when I get to see them, like, in the news and stuff like that, read articles about them and their accomplishments. That's, like, really nice. So we can see that change.
19: There are a lot of amazing African-American athletes, both locally, nationally, globally. But another thing is kind of like society praises black athletes as long as they're in their own like lane, kind of like football, baseball, basketball. That's fine. But once they step into tennis, golf, swimming, that's whenever people start to have a problem. They try and push different rules on them, foul them out of the game, you know, hold them back in different meets and tournaments and things like that.
1: I wanted to say how it's just crazy how he continued to, Jackie Robinson continued to play, even though he was having to get beatings and things like that. For me, personally, I don't feel like I would want to be in a place where I know I'm holding the team back. So, like, even with how they couldn't go to different hotels and things like that because he was black, it's just, like, I don't know if I could keep on, like, going with that or, like, how other people in our generation would even react to that. Would we be calm and continue to do it, or would we retaliate and cause a whole problem?
20: And I just do want to get one thing straight. Jackie Robinson was not the first black person to play in the Major League. There was actually a set of brothers who did play, but they just weren't able to handle the criticism and things that Jackie Robinson was able to handle. And Jackie Robinson, he wasn't always a peaceful person. He did have anger and stuff like that, but he just didn't let it show through his personality and his character. He handled his anger in public by himself.
1: I feel like that, like how you're saying that, that's something that like us as African Americans have to practice too, being able to stay calm, especially our generation. I'm just going to keep on saying that because it can even be like that in like different settings like school and things like that where you just react and you just have to know to just there's light at the end of the tunnel. So if you just wait and keep on waiting, then it will get better. And he did it so long ago when it was the norm for black people to not do sports.
19: Have y'all ever heard of the Strawberry Letter on the Steve Harvey Morning Show? Well, we have our very own advice column on our podcast. We don't have Miss Strawberry, but we do have our very own Blackberry Jade, who will choose and read one of your submissions to us. We will discuss and give you advice from our point of view. If you have a story that you would like to share and get advice on, submit your letter to our Instagram, DM us at @thesweeterthejuice_, or by emailing us at thesweeterthejuice@gmail.com. We also have a Facebook group, and if you would like to join, check us out on there at The Sweet of the Juice. So, Jade, what story do we have this week?
16: Today's story says, I am a 14-year-old girl who lives in the West End of Pittsburgh. My family moved to America from Nigeria 4 years ago when I was 10. When I moved here, everyone kept saying how smart I was. I was moved into honors and advanced classes. I was usually the only black student in them. This year, I moved on to high school. I received a scholarship to go to a private school across town. I take an hour-long ride every morning just to get to school. Here's the thing. I am one of two black girls in my school. At first, I was like, whatever, but the more I am here, the harder it gets. I don't experience racism in the regular term, but it's very uncomfortable. The other students in the class look at me with different feelings in their eyes. Confusion, interest. Some have hate and disgust. Some talk to me slowly like they don't expect me to understand them. The teachers are nice, but they seem to have a hard time believing that I should be there, that I can compete at the level of the other students. For instance, when the classes ask a question and I raise my hand, teachers hesitate to call on me. I have now had to act out of character and wave my hand, which is crazy to me, or yell to be called on. This goes against my culture because in Nigeria, you are just called on with the expectation that you know the answer. I know that this school is considered high class and state of the art, but I am tired of being the only black girl with all of this pressure. Undue pressure, might I add. I am wondering if this is all worth it. Let me also say, without bragging, I confidently say that I know just as much, if not more, than my classmates. Mm-hmm. My question is, am I wrong for asking my parents to switch my school? Thanks, 14-year-old freshman.
19: I don't think that you're wrong at all for asking your parents to switch schools, because, like, one thing that you constantly hear about and see in school policy is that, like, different dress codes or things like that, where you have to dress a certain way, have your hair a certain way, so that you don't, quote-unquote, disrupt the class or distract other students. But your environment is distracting you, and it's holding you back from being able to perform properly in your school setting and being able to get all the credits and the points that you can earn. And that's just something that's always, or at least oftentimes, looked over, because people don't realize how them mistreating you, like them mistreating a minority, can also be distracting to you.
1: I'm also going to touch on that. I can't agree with what you're saying, but I would say, me personally, because I am someone who, I'm not from Pittsburgh. I went to a predominantly Turkish school. So not white, but predominantly Turkish school. And when I was there, they did try to test me over and over, see if I was, like, needed held back, if I was, like, slower than the other students. But what they realized is that I learned in a different way. And there was, like, a lot of times where I did have problems with some of my teachers because they just weren't understanding me. But I feel like that's kind of life. As you get older, you're going to have challenges, and you won't have the option to just leave. And I feel like for me, going to that school and transferring over to high school, now where I go to Kappa, I can kind of handle situations a little different and see where the outcome will end. So it's like that has prepared me. And I feel like you always have an option outside of, like, once you finish school. So, like, for me, I'm, like, straightforward for an HBCU because I know I had that option. All my life I've been going to, like, predominantly white schools and different cultures that isn't my culture. So being able to do that is, like, prepared me for the real world where I won't have the option to just change or leave. So yeah, I feel like it could be both. It just depends on your personality as well, because that can also make you or break you if you're always being torn down. So yeah, I would just say, if you truly feel like you can handle it, then you should. But if not, if that's really a distraction, then you maybe it will be a better option to leave.
16: I was raised that if there's a challenge in life, not to run away from it. So kind of be strong in the face of adversity. I know that it's very uncomfortable, but there's going to be many times in life where it's going to be uncomfortable, and you just have to kind of deal with it. And also, it's a very good learning experience if you're in an environment that's very uncomfortable for you. When you grow up and you go into, like, the working world, there's going to be the same type of situation. If you're around predominantly white people, white students, when you get to work, you might work with a lot of Caucasian people. So it's just good practice. And I would personally stay. I went to Kappa as well, and I felt like I was, even though it might have this not be true, but I felt like I was one of a couple other black students. Like, in my class, there was a lot of Caucasian people, and I just felt very shrunk. But when I went to talk to my mom, I did want to change schools, and I actually did, but not for that reason. Mm. My mom was just like, you have to be strong in the face of adversity and just be yourself.
20: So before we get off this topic, we just want to say, whoever you are, young lady, just keep your head up, keep pushing, never give up.
1: Yes.
20: But we're going to take a quick break, and we'll be back in a few. Okay, everybody, we're hoping that you like the show so far. If you're listening online on slbradio.org, we would absolutely appreciate it. If you're watching on the Hope for Tomorrow Facebook page, hey, what's up? How you doing? We're out here doing the best we can to shed some light on topics from a teen's point of view. With that being said, we're going to segue on over to Amartya, who will talk with us each week about current events. Now, today is focused on social justice, so I'm sure things are about to get deep. Amartya, it's on you.
19: All right, guys, I want to read you guys a story. So about 2 weeks ago, on Tuesday night, January 7th, 21-year-old Tamario Roll was reportedly minding his own business as he ate at a food spot in North Miami by the name of Licking Miami when he became a victim of assault, then shooting suspect. 24-year-old Henry Pumir Cristo got up out of his seat, which was diagonally across from Roll, and began punching him repeatedly, as seen in the video, after a few words were exchanged between the two. Roll's response, was to retract from the situation, as to which he then proceeded with pulling his gun out, chasing Christo out of the restaurant and shooting him in the nearby street. Roll happens to be a black male and Christo is white, and with this being said, Roll was arrested and charged with aggravated battery with a deadly weapon and has since been bonded out of jail. You may be asking why I am bringing this up, seeing as justice does seem to have been served, but I don't really think it was. All of this took place in the same state where George Zimmerman shot and killed Trayvon Martin and got excused of any charges because of the Stand Your Ground law, which is effective in certain states like Florida. This law states that any individual who feels that they are in imminent danger can defend themselves by using deadly force. Another case was in between two white men in Golden Gate Estates, Florida, in a road rage incident. So basically, the driver was kind of trying to cut off the driver in the front. Another driver in the front got out of his car once he cut the man off and started punching the man who was originally in front. And the man who was getting attacked pulled out his gun and shot the man twice. And the original assault person ended up dying. And that man who shot and killed the other man ended up getting off free of all charges. And both of those men were also white. So with this being said, how do you guys feel about this law? And what do you think about the legal actions that took place after?
1: Wow. Oh, yeah. That's deep. Yeah. Okay, so I'm just going to chime in. I feel like the law, that it just shouldn't be a law. Violence doesn't cancel violence, I feel like. So for me, it's just like that's ineffective because at the end of the day, you're given the right. You're giving a person a right to just kill someone. And then the main problem with the law is that how do you choose when a person should be free of charge and when a person is guilty? Like, there's three situations where the black man, when it was him, he was, what was it? Can you explain a little bit more? Because I might be going a little off.
19: Whenever it was Trayvon Martin, he was he was walking to one of his friend's house one day, and the man, George Zimmerman, thought that he was a threat, but he was, like, in his car. He didn't, like, he's the one who initiated what was going on, and then he ended up shooting Trayvon Martin. With the one that was in Miami, the black man was eating, started getting punched, and then pulled out his gun and shot the white man. Mm-hmm. With the last one in Golden Gate Estates, Florida, both of them were white, and it was a road rage incident where the one man got irritated, got out of his car, started punching the man, and then the other man who was getting punched shot and killed him.
1: All right, so what happened to the man with the second situation when he pulled out the gun and chased him? You said it was the man who was hitting him first, and then he responded with the gun, right?
19: Christo, the white man, started punching Henry, the black man.
1: Right.
19: Henry ended up shooting Christo.
1: Right.
19: So, in the street. Like, he chased him out of the restaurant and then shot him in the street.
1: And Christo had no charges.
19: Yes, Christo had no charges.
1: It's just like, how does that work?
16: Yeah, I don't think that it needed to go that far, just me personally. But I do believe that he needed some charges. But so have Henry should have had some charges, too. So I just think that it was unfair in a way. And to be clear, the Stand Your Ground law, I think it was, like, kind of meant to be geared towards if somebody were to come in your house and rob you,
19: yes,
16: that you could shoot them and kill them.
1: Yeah.
16: So just to make that clear.
1: The problem with this whole situation with the law is really just the fact that when it was Trayvon Martin, the man was clear of charges. Not saying that the black man was right for shooting him because the man did run, but it's like you can't pick and choose when someone is going to, you know, if he was charged and arrested, then he should also be charged and arrested. Like, there should be no way for them to justify, yeah, he shot and killed that boy for defense and nothing happens.
20: Yeah, to touch on that as well, I would think that both men should be charged because I wouldn't say that two wrongs make a right because he did, even though he was assaulted first, but it's like the real world, so you can't always, things are going to happen, you can't always choose, but I don't think it should have resulted in someone getting shot because he did chase him out. Since he was running, then maybe you could have handled it a different way instead of chasing him all the way just to shoot him. But then I wouldn't say that he's completely wrong because he was getting attacked first. But this kind of goes back to how earlier we talked about Jackie Robinson and how he knew how to handle adversity and things like that without responding in a negative way. A lot of African Americans don't know how to take assault, like mental, verbal, all a assault without reacting in a physical or dangerous way.
1: Yeah. What was a quote, Jay? You said it not today, but you were like, one, you take 1 inch, you take a mile. Yeah. Like, I feel like, I don't know if that's exactly it, but that is like a problem. Like, even in this situation. Yeah. But can you say it again in the mic so I can hear you too? Cause
20: you give somebody an inch and they take a mile.
1: Yeah, there you go. So I feel like you have to kind of step back, like, with that. You can't take that mile because, but I feel like it's 2020. It shouldn't be that way. And that's where the social injustice comes in. Why is it this way still? Why are we still going through the same struggles that Jackie Robinson was going through? Mm-hmm. How long ago was that? Yeah, it's tough.
19: I wanted to give another point of intake. So I agree. The man, Henry, ended up shooting him, especially once he started running away. Like, honestly, in the video, they are about the same size. They are both two grown men, and they could have, I mean, if he wanted to result in physical altercation, he could have handled it with his own hands, with his own fists. So that's a way that he honestly overstepped. Like, you don't always need to result in gun violence. That's a very real problem that we have in America, both in urban neighborhoods and America as a whole, with mass shootings and just constant gun violence in neighborhoods. Yeah. Like, that's just, you're just doing honestly too much. With the role of him being charged, I don't understand how they could have really charged him if there's a whole law that protects what he just did. Mm-hmm. And there are multiple cases where other men, specifically white men, have gotten off because that law defended him. That's the point of social injustice that I saw, and that's why I brought up this case.
16: The African American is Tamario and the Caucasian is Henry. We keep getting it mixed up.
1: Thank you.
20: But one thing I was going to say is we might not know the whole story because the white people were licensed to carry a weapon, but this man, we don't know for sure if he was licensed to carry a weapon, so that might have been the reason why they charged him. I think he shouldn't be charged for the way he handled it because he was defending himself, but we don't know if he was able, licensed to carry a weapon on him at the moment.
19: That is true. That's not in any of the police reports or the articles that I have read. But if he also was carrying illegally, they would have put that in there. Maybe, mm-hmm. Just maybe.
1: Morally, he should be charged because he did shoot a man. Like, he went too far. That's just doing way too much. So, like, with that, I do want to say that. But I will answer the question how you asked about the law. Like, should that be the law? I know I said it earlier, but I'm just going to go back to that and just say it one more time so y'all can hear me clearly. That law, like, just that in general, there should be a certain extent to it. So, like, how you said, like, if someone's coming in your home, mm-hmm. All right, that's different. But if you're just out on the street, that's like if somebody bumps you in the shoulder too hard, just going to shoot them. That doesn't make any sense. So, and I feel like they should both have been charged because he did assault the man. So, that's also like the social injustice. How come he wasn't, why didn't anybody fight for him? The fact that he was hit first. It's and, like both takes on it.
19: All right. And another unclear spot in that law, the law definitely does say that if the original victim feels as if they are in imminent danger, then they can take matters into their own hands and result in it with a deadly weapon. But that's if they feel as though, mm-hmm. like, so you can't really tell a person how they feel. So they can just say, oh, yeah, he tripped me. I felt like I was about to fall and break my neck, so I shot him. Like, I feel like that should be cleaned up. Yeah. Like, that definitely does need to be cleaned up because that's how a lot of these cases keep popping up. All right, so we have enough time to go into the word of the week. So next we're bringing back Dennis. And Dennis, what is the word?
17: The word of the day for today is equity. It is spelled EQ. U I T Y.
1: Yes, just like that.
17: Equity is a noun. It means the quality of being fair and impartial. Similar words include fairness, fair-mindedness, justice. Thank you.
20: Okay, guys, we're going to take another brief break. We'll be back in a few minutes with the Sweeter the Juice podcast. All right, Dennis, thanks. Equity, that was definitely what we've been talking about all day. Dr. King was a man that fought for equality and equity on this wonderful day. All right, that's dope. So let's see what Cage has up our sleeve in relation to social justice and maybe even equity. Cage?
1: Hey, everybody.
20: How you doing?
1: My name is Kasia, and each week I will bring you a pop culture. We'll talk about celebrities, movies, songs, clothes, and all things popular. This week, I wanted to bring up something that's going on in television. For the most part, we all know the show The Simpsons, or at least have heard about it, right?
20: Yeah.
19: Yes. Yep.
20: Mm-hmm. Yeah.
1: All right, so do y'all know the character Apu? All right, hold on, wait. Apu Nahasupima Patillon.
17: Apu Tsunapitan.
1: All right, no. So for the ones who know Apu, how would you describe his character?
19: Basically like an exaggerated, stereotypical Indian man.
16: He jacks the prices high in his store.
19: In his store, yeah.
16: Robbing people out of money.
1: So, according to Wikipedia, Apu is an Indian immigrant proprietor who runs the Quickie Mart, a popular convenience store in Springfield, and is best known for his catchphrase, "Thank you, come again." He is voiced by white male Hank Azaria,

0: does. And it does not only make sense, but it feels like the right thing to do to me. The thing that brought the character of Pooh to light was after the comedian Harry Kondabolu wrote and starred in the documentary The Problem with Apu, which was premised around the argument that Apu reinforced racist stereotypes, which you guys kind of all agreed with when you described him. The Simpsons addressed the controversy during the episode No Good Read Goes Unpunished. In that episode, Marge finds a book she liked as a kid, loses emotional journey when it's been updated to remove elements some might find offensive. Lisa turns to the camera and says that something that started decades ago and was applauded and inoffensive is now politically incorrect. What can you do? While turning to a picture of a poo at her bedside. According to the website /film, Azaria says, "All we know there is I won't be doing the voice anymore unless there's some way to transition it or something." Now let's identify some of the problems. I give Azaria the credit for stopping with the voiceover, but why did it take so long? His character has always been a racial stereotypical character, and there's no way he only realized it after the documentary came out. Do you guys agree with that?
1: I feel like there are a lot of blind spots in America. So basically, if someone's not going through what a problem is, then they're not going to recognize it. Like, there's a lot of issues with that. Like how some people say that they don't see color. The only people who can say that they don't see color really are white people, because they're the only ones that are not affected by the different discriminations and stereotypes that can honestly hold someone back. And, like, there's a lot of people, say, like, a white woman marries a black woman and then they end up having children. Like, I've heard this story multiple times by different teachers or people who work at salons. The white woman will say that they don't realize the struggles that black people and their children go through until maybe they're, like, riding with the car with them one day and then they get pulled over and it's, like, for no reason. So they don't realize the struggles until they actually go through it. So I think that there is a way that he maybe did not see a problem, which is not okay, but he learned.
0: I understand where you're coming from, like, in the sense that, like, that happens to people every day. But I would say that, like, for me, it was a really popular show, like, if you understand what I mean. A lot of people watched it, so there is no way, like, all that time, no person has brought up the fact that he is stereotypical. That's, for me, it's looking at it in the light of, there is a show with white people and then there's a black person that owns like a hair salon or something just stereotypical. And they're just doing things that, you know, just stereotypical black people things that people will say. And it's done by like a white person. Like they do the voiceover for it. Like none of you guys would say anything about that.
1: Honestly, I didn't know that it was voiced by a white person. Like, yeah. I never knew. And I feel like a lot of people don't know. And another thing, it's like The Simpsons is all about comedy. So especially since things like social justice and equity and equality for people, since these things really just now started to rise up, like how certain jokes aren't acceptable anymore, that honestly just started coming about within the last, well, for me anyways, to have noticed it within the last about 5 years, 10 years. So... yeah, I think that that's a reason. Like, it even took the comedian Kim a while. Like, when did he first release a documentary, you know? So.
2: What's his name? Hank Azaria. It's like, making money by doing this. It's funny. It's for the people. They laugh or rates go up. So that's also something that's important to add in, because if you're making a lot of money by doing something, you're probably going to overlook it.
3: A lot of people in the world, they have jobs in which they're getting paid to do things that they might not like to do or they might not want to do. But because he's getting paid, he has to provide. He still has bills to pay and things like that. So that money income is still helping him in his life. And also, I was going to say maybe it took so long because maybe people, yeah, like how y'all said, people maybe wasn't just looking at it that way and wasn't taking it that way. Like, it's just a show that people like to watch and laugh at late at night sometimes. So they wasn't taking it and looking at it in a deeper concept.
0: All right, so then I wonder, because it's funny, is it okay?
2: No.
4: No.
0: So then, like, what would be the point? Or would you just say, yeah, good?
5: No say.
2: All right. I would say that it's entertaining. That's mainly, like, the thing. It's entertaining. Yeah. It might not be right when you think about it after you watch the show, but it's entertaining. And 9 times out of 10, you're going to turn that show on again if it comes on and sit down with your popcorn and your snacks to watch it, so...
1: And I think another way is that it's becoming outdated. Like, people can tell what's right and what's wrong now. Mm-hmm. There was a point in time in America where, well, honestly, all over the world, where blackface

0: was normalized and it was accepted by all of society, but then people grew out of that as a whole. So I think that this is just another turning point where people are realizing, like, okay, this is another form of blackface. It's an Indian man being voiced by a white man.
1: Shows like Family Guy, the black characters are voiced by white people. So like you said, it's blackface and it's looked over because it's just reinvented in another way, in another form. If it's not somebody, a Caucasian person with a black face on, then it's not going to be like, oh, that's blackface. But in all reality, it is.
2: Sometimes people don't always take it that deep. Like, if some backlash is thrown towards a group or a business or something like that, it's not always released and it's not always taken into consideration until it's released. Like, some athletes, if they commit a crime, the team or sports wouldn't care until it's released and things like that. So maybe they didn't care. It was racial stereotypical to people until it was once released to the public instead. So then it made other people start thinking of it that way.
3: All right. And then I also want to say, for the most part, I feel like we've highlighted injustice. And I would say, like, with this story, it is a form of justice, social justice, where it's finally addressed. And the actor is actually taking responsibility and making a change and taking a stand that I'm not doing this anymore. So I feel like this whole time it kind of has been injustice. So, like, that we can highlight that it is finally we are seeing justice.
4: Yeah,
3: and we are improving. As we said before, over time we are improving. Mm-hmm. So I would say that we just got to keep on realizing right from wrong, and we can't choose when things are right and when things are wrong. So if we're going to say that this is wrong when it is another show and it is very entertaining, we can't, oh, well, it's funny. Like, if we're going to make this stand, then it has to be the stand the whole way through. Like, you can't go back and forth.
1: And how to do this is to think, how would another group feel if it was on the other, if the shoe was on the other foot? Like, if a black person was voicing a white character and say that character was a quote-unquote dumb blonde and they were, yeah, like, okay, that's not going to be okay for the other group. So just by thinking, is this going to be okay for the other group? Is it going to feel right? That's how you could
0: react. Yeah, that's a good example. Like, just how people were getting angry about how they switched Ariel to be, what's her name? One black singer. She's in the group. It's her and her
1: Hallie?
0: Sister in the group. Yes, yes. How they switched her. And Ariel is a fictional character. She was never, you know, it's not like it needs to be politically correct or socially correct for her to be white. And how angry people got over that. So, yeah.
1: She's a mermaid. She's not white.
0: Exactly.
1: She's a mermaid.
3: The last thing I will say, like, on this, do you guys see this in your everyday life? Like, when it comes to things that you just overlook, are there just certain things that you do overlook, don't even realize the importance of it?
2: Yeah, I would kind of say yeah.
1: Which way?
2: I really don't care about, like, racial jokes and things like that. I just take it as a joke. I know, like, some of my friends, we might joke about, like, being black and things like that all the time. We just don't never take it nowhere. So we just overlook it, like. But then, like, we joke about it, but sometimes if a white person might say something like that, then we might take offense to it. But we just don't take it that deep because it's just joking and being funny. So it's just never looked to be that important.
3: So is it okay as a coping mechanism when we say that? Like, people respond differently to certain things. So, like, for you, jokes might be your way of taking in the truth, reality. Is that okay, or do we have to just be straightforward and realize what's right and wrong?
0: I feel like with that being used as a coping mechanism, that's like you trying to cope with trauma. And with trauma, that's not okay for anybody. That can damage anybody, whether they're covering that up with comedy or not. And either way, people need to seek help in some type of way. They need to talk about it with somebody. And that's all I'm going to say.
3: Thank you again, Mr. Larry. Thank you.
1: Make sure to go to our Hope for Tomorrow Facebook page and check us out on Instagram at _thesweetofthejuice_. I'm pretty sure that's what it is. And we will see you guys.
0: And this is
5: The Sweeter the Juice.
6: I now want to turn to the person who's working to make things happen at City Theater and the Young Playwrights competition. And Dennis Robinson is his name. And Dennis, I know you're really new to City Theater. So, you know, Mark Masterson, he's listening. He's taking in every word. how are you today?
7: I'm great. How are you?
6: Tell me about yourself. And are you new to Pittsburgh?
7: I'm not new to Pittsburgh. So I'm the new Director of Education and Accessibility at City Theater. I've been there about 6 weeks now. I was actually at Pittsburgh Ballet Theater. I'm in the education department there before, and I also worked for the opera prior to that. So
6: you've got experience working here, which is a good thing. I mean, working locally. Tell me about your own background, though. Are you trained in theater?
7: I am. I was born and raised in Pittsburgh. I'm actually a Kappa alumnus.
6: Excellent.
7: So I went to Kappa for voice and then went to Carnegie Mellon for opera directing. And I've been in the arts education space since.
6: And, you know, a lot of groups do have a special arts education component. And I'm curious, you've clearly that resonates with you a great deal. Why is that important in your mind? It's not an easy job.
7: It's not, but I think the arts are so important because it creates well-rounded individuals. I know many people focus on STEM education, but I think STEAM is what it should be. To make a well-rounded scientist or doctor or any of those things, I think if they have experience with music and drama and literature, it expands their horizons.
6: The other thing I think a lot of people may not consider is it's nice to have another reason to want to come to school,
7: right?
6: And to have friendships that are strengthened by participating in the arts. And that sometimes can make a huge difference.
7: Absolutely. I think it is one of the most inclusive things on earth, the arts, and everyone feels included and feels they can be a part of it.
6: Now, I want to be sure we introduce Ava Weidensol, who's here with us. Hi, Ava.
4: Hi.
6: And you are at Baldwin High School, go Highlanders. Can you tell me a little bit about yourself? And is there anybody you would like to acknowledge?
4: Uh-huh. Well, I'm a freshman this year at Baldwin High School, like you said. I'm a really big fan of the arts, especially that pertaining to writing and painting. And I'd like to just give a shout out to Mason Baker and Stephanie Oakes, my best friends. Love you guys.
6: That's wonderful. What do you think makes a good friend? I'm curious.
4: Well, I think that a part of it is definitely being a good listener, but another important part is being able to relate to them and having similar interests. So all of us really, really like art. We like to draw. We like to listen to music, and we bond over that a lot.
6: That's very good to hear. Tell me, I know we're here to talk about your play, but I'm curious about your art. What do you like to draw or paint? Or
4: I actually really like to paint, especially like faces and people and stuff like that.
6: Nice. Have you're a freshman this year, so you have a lot of time before you think about what you might want to do after high school. But have you thought about that yet?
4: I definitely have. I for sure want to keep with theater and maybe even go with playwriting in general. But I also definitely like to stay in Pittsburgh because I just think it's an amazing town, an amazing place to be.
6: Well, I'm glad to hear you say that. Who's here with you today?
4: My mom, my dad, and my younger sister, Lily, are here with me today.
6: I thought I saw a sister. Hi, Lily. Do you have any other siblings?
4: No, it's just me and Lil.
6: Okay. Well, it's wonderful to have you with us. Is this your first year being part of the Young Playwrights program?
4: Yeah, it is.
6: So, can you sort of, let's rewind to the beginning, when you found out about it and how you got to where you are today. Can you walk us through that?
4: Well, I originally actually heard about it while I was on my way to the Shakespeare monologue contest. I'd noticed a poster up in the hallway, and I asked my English teacher that was taking us, "Oh, hey, what is that?" And she explained to me how it worked and how you could enter. So that evening, I got on my computer and looked it up. I thought it was really interesting, so I started writing out a plot map of what I might want to do for something like that. Then I found it about a month later, a month before the final due date, and I was like, oh, yeah. And I finished it up, kind of got it to where I liked it to be, and after that, I entered it.
6: Wow. Was it hard to get it in by the deadline? Did you get it in on the day it was due?
4: I worked in such a way so that during my first period, my English, I would be writing for it, and then I'd also work on it at home. So I was able to get it in on time, but it wasn't too difficult to get it in like before the end.
6: Had you ever written a play before?
4: Nope, this was my first time.
6: That's exciting. So what's its name?
4: It's called Words.
6: Words. And can you share a little bit about its characters and maybe the theme?
4: Well, first we have Miles. He's our main character. He's a pretty shy sort of kid. He loves to write poetry, and his favorite class is English class, which is taught by Mrs. Williams. And Mrs. Williams is very kind to Miles. Like, he's a bit like the teacher's pet archetype.
6: Yeah.
4: So they have a pretty good relationship. And then his best friend is named Jared, and he and Jared have been friends for like forever, basically, and they're very close to one another. And Jared will often read some of Miles's poetry and just commented on and stuff like that. They sort of mess around together. So that day, Miles is sort of in class, and Miss Williams mentions that there's a poetry contest, and automatically he's like, oh yeah, this is going to be so cool, I'm going to sign up for this. But then she introduces a new character, that Brad. Brad used to bully Miles in middle school, so he gets very nervous about being around him. And so Miles leaves the classroom, kind of takes a minute to breathe, and then whenever he comes back, he talks about the situation to Miss Williams. Miss Williams reassures him, okay, everything will be fine. And as he's walking out, he signs up officially for the poetry contest. And then by the end of the day, he and Jared are walking out of the lunchroom, and they look at the sign-up sheet, and the only other person who signs up is Brad.
6: The bully signs up. I almost want to ask you how this all resolves, but that may spoil it. What an interesting concept. And I don't want to be, spoil things, but they must be astonished that Brad is signed up, right? Because they just assume he's a goof, he doesn't write, or he's not going to create poetry, and here he is signing up to do it.
4: Mm-hmm.
6: Wow. That's who mentored you as you worked on this? It sounds like you have a good relationship with your English teacher. Was he or she able to help you?
4: Yeah, actually, sort of two English teachers, because I'm in the advanced program at my school. So one of them was Miss Parks, who helped me get into it. But I also had Mr. Shaner supporting me, especially with a lot of the more technical writing aspect.
6: And then once you drafted it and submitted it to City Theater, let me turn. By the way, if you're just joining us, we're talking about the City Theater Young Playwright competition, Young Playwrights contest. Ava Weidensaw is who you just heard very articulately explain the process so far and her play. Also with us is Dennis Robinson, Director of Education and Accessibility. I was almost right.
7: Almost.
6: At City Theater. So her play comes in along with, I would imagine, dozens and dozens and dozens of
7: others. We have over 400 submissions every year.
6: Oh, my goodness.
7: So we whittled those down to six to present as part of our Young Playwrights Festival.
6: And do you provide any feedback in terms of polishing them? Is there a dramaturg that
7: absolutely
6: gets involved?
7: Each of the six winners get to work with a dramaturg throughout the summer, a professional dramaturg who does this for a living, and actually all 400 submissions get written feedback from dramaturgs and professionals in theater. So everyone who submits get to written feedback.
6: That's really exciting to know that you get that feedback. In fact, we were talking just about half an hour ago with some students from Pittsburgh Musical Theater and about auditions for college and whether you get feedback or not. And right. The answer was no, typically. And I know that would be frustrating to me to not get any feedback because you want to get better.
7: Me also, yeah.
6: And also learn. My memory is that a lot of times there will be many entries from a single school or maybe a teacher that sort of acts as a champion for the contest. What I find really amazing in Ava's case is it sounds to me like, you know, you were proactive on your own part. It wasn't seeing a poster in your school or having Miss Parks or your other teacher say something to you. You saw it while attending the August Wilson monologue contest. You researched it online and you did it. Am I right? That
7: right, yeah. We do residencies in many schools, and that leads to many of our submissions. But Ava hasn't done one of those, and she found us on her own, and we're glad she did.
6: That's fantastic. So will these plays be staged?
7: Yes. So on October 26th and 27th, we will have public performances. We'll have a middle school and high school performance each day at 1 and 6 p.m. And we invite everyone to come join us. And we'll also have four honorable mention readings on November 2nd at 2 p.m.
6: And my memory is these are professional actors.
7: Yeah, we hire professional directors and designers and actors to present and produce these six plays.
6: So if you want to find out what is coming out of minds of middle and high school students in terms of creativity, what themes emerge, it's a great chance to get to sample a whole bunch of different folks. Other winners include students from Pittsburgh Kappa, Lakeview High School, also Fox Chapel area,
7: yes.
6: I think is a winner.
7: Yes.
6: Turning back to you, Ava, have you been to any rehearsals of the play? What's that been like to hear professional actors and see professional actors bringing even more life to your words?
4: It's just like unreal. It's just so amazing to see that something that I wrote, that I created, could like come to life like that.
6: Yeah, I can't imagine. Have you ever given them feedback? Maybe, you know, like, I didn't quite mean it the way you're saying it, because I would imagine an actor would appreciate that.
4: Yeah, actually, during our very first read-through of the work as a group, we sort of went through words, and we found a couple of lines that, in the context that we wanted to present it in, maybe didn't make sense or needed to be reworded slightly. So we were also, like, very slightly editing the script as we went through to make something that translates best to the stage and expresses the themes that we wanted to express.
6: How did you feel about that at the beginning? Did it seem natural to be doing that?
4: It really did. It was just amazing all the way through.
6: That's great. I'm not sure... I'm trying to put myself in your shoes if I would be enamored with my own words and would not want them to be edited. I think at that point in my life, I might resist editing unless it was my idea. So it's good that you're this collaborative. So I've two more questions for you, but the first one is, do you think this changed you in any way? You know, entering, I know the experience, well, first it will last a lifetime. It's not over yet. But just the process of actually writing a play, let alone winning this competition. But has it, you know, made you look at things differently or impacted you?
4: Yeah, I guess that it really has. One of the big themes of my play is sort of looking at events from different perspectives and seeing how people can change over time. And I think that really helped me in my life to sort of, go with the flow, kind of see things from different perspectives than I normally would, and just keep going.
6: That's excellent. And I'll ask my other question of you in a minute, but I want to turn back to Dennis. Having gone through this first time with City Theater, I don't even know how you would prepare to be doing this at the time you came in. Can you kind of describe what it's been like for you getting used to this?
7: Luckily, I have a great team of coworkers and colleagues who are helping me through. But it's wonderful being able to work with these young playwrights and get their stories on the stage. It's the 20th anniversary of the Young Playwrights Festival, and we're very proud that many of our young playwrights have gone on to continue playwriting, and they're in programs in dramatic writing at Yale and at NYU, and we're really proud about that.
6: My big final question is an easy one. Is there anything else you wanted to say or share about this experience or about anything in general that I may have not thought to ask you?
4: I think that one thing that I want to tell, like, anyone who's considering, like, writing something, or either a play or just any work, is to just keep writing even if you get stuck. Literally, this entire play concept was supposed to be sort of like a launch board for me to find my final one, and then I was like, hey, I might be onto something here, and just kept going with it.
6: That's great advice for everybody, I think, no matter what you're pursuing. Anything else you wanted to mention, Dennis?
7: No, but actually just that we'd love to have everyone join us on the 26th and 27th at City Theater on the South Side, and they can find more information at citytheatercompany.org, and theater spelled with an R-E.
6: The fancy way, citytheatercompany.org. And I would imagine we're not too far away from recruiting new playwrights.
7: We aren't. We would love submissions will be, the deadline will be March 31st of 2020. And so get your pen to your paper or your fingers on your keyboards and submit to City Theater.
6: Excellent. Keyboard or pen and paper for you, Ava?
4: Keyboard, because it's easier to go back and edit.
6: Yeah, I would probably do the same thing. Thanks to both of you for being here, and good luck with the staging of the plays, and congratulations.
4: Thank you.
6: Look for more information, City Theater, Theatry, Theater, spelled the fancy way, company.org. If you've been with us for the past few weeks, and if you've been with us over these many years, we enjoy celebrating the Teen Media Award winners at Carnegie Library of Pittsburgh. We've been celebrating honorees and winners of the Ralph Munn contest, as well as the Lapsey Awards. And today we have some teens who have created a fashion. There's some design aspects. We'll get to know them and what their specialty has been. First, I'm going to ask each of you to introduce yourself, indicate the school you go to, the grade you're in, and if you have any shout-outs or if you want to acknowledge anybody that's here, feel free to. And why don't we just go around the room? We'll get started with Jane.
8: Hi, I'm Jane Winsheimer. I'm a junior at Chartres Valley High School. I got an honorable mention in the fashion category. And I'll give a shout out to my sister, Juliet Chatham, and my brother, Andy, who's at Pitt.
9: Hello, my name is Alina Rickabon. I'm a freshman and I'm from PA Virtual Charter School. I'd like to give a shout out to both my brothers and my parents.
10: Hello, my name is Ariel Rickabon. I go to PA Virtual Charter School and I am in 11th grade. I'd like to give a shout out to my brothers for being amazing editors for my story, as well as for modeling costumes for the fashion. And I also like to thank my mom for modeling the costume too.
11: Hello, I'm Amalia. I go to Pittsburgh Kappa. I would like to thank my family and all my teachers who made it possible for me to be here.
12: Well, it's nice to meet each of you. I know our two sisters knew each other before today. I'm gathering, though, otherwise, are you all meeting for the first time?
11: Yeah.
12: So I'm glad we could bring you together. Jane, I'll start with you again. And let me ask, if you three have any questions as Jane talks, feel free to jump in and ask her. Can you tell us a bit about what you made that was acknowledged by Carnegie Library?
8: Yeah, so I knitted an infinity scarf. And I've been knitting for a few years now, and scarves are probably my favorite thing because they don't have to be, you don't have to like really size them. You can kind of just knit until you feel like you're done, and they're really easy to gauge, so.
12: What is an infinity scarf?
8: It's a scarf that just kind of loops around. It doesn't have like an end technically.
12: Is it, they're called a Möbius strips, does it? Oh, I get it. It just goes around in one big circle. Very cool. And you have liked knitting for a long time.
8: Mm-hmm.
12: Are you allowed to knit while you're in school? Or?
8: I don't know. I've never tried.
12: I don't want to take credit for having said that. I have a friend who used to knit during meetings all the time in a corporate setting. And a lot of people did not like the fact that she did that. She said, "Why can't I pay attention and I can listen? And, you know, it actually helps me focus as you people talk." And she continued to do so for a long time after that. Tell me about what you made.
9: I did two different submissions, but the one I was here for is the honorable mention. I did a outfit, which I was wanting to practice making pants a lot more because I was making mostly dresses. And then that was my first experiment with making pants, and I figured I'd just make it into an outfit and submit it here.
12: Wow. Well, and this is Alina, by the way. So you made a whole outfit?
9: Yes, I did.
12: So tell me what was part of it. I mean, a top? Pants or?
9: Yeah, I made pants, which are kind of like leggings, and then a ruffle off the shoulder top to go with it.
12: Very cool. Very cool. I was going to ask you if you made your hat.
9: Yes, I did.
12: There's a butterfly on the top of this great knit cap, which are very functional. They have been for a while, but particularly in the Zoom era, you know, you can keep your hair. You can't, but your hair is quite long. I can keep my hair covered up. Let's meet your sister now. So from Alina to Ariel, right?
10: Yeah. So my submission was, I actually had two submissions that were recognized. One was a writing piece, which was a story set in the 1920s. It's about a jazz player and his sister who is a wing walker. So she walks on the wings of planes and performs all kinds of stunts. And then my other submission was actually also 1920s themed. I did it with my sister Alina, and we made a short film to showcase some 1920s themed costumes that also incorporated bird-like elements to play on the theme of like flappers.
12: Wow, I love it. What a great, how did you make those?
10: So a lot of the costumes were made from like upcycled like t-shirts, and we made the different pieces. Like there was a like a suit jacket that we made that actually used to be a t-shirt, like a couple of t-shirts that we pieced together. And then we even gave it like bird-like wings that were actually made from back scratchers.
12: How cool. That's amazing. And Amalia, let's learn about what you did.
13: So for my piece, I made a violin out of paper mache, and it is 3D. I play violin and piano, so I always have this excess music and on paper that I never use, and it normally just clutters up. So I thought I could just use that to create a piece. So I created a bass out of cardboard and a lot of different materials, and then I just went over that with my old sheet music. So it's decorated in the style of its music.
12: Very cool. Let's talk about creativity in general. I'd like all of you to join in. Why do you think it's important to do things like this? And please just join in. A lot of people might think, oh, what's the point of making art, or what's the point of creating something when you could just go buy it? And I don't think you're going to have any trouble articulating why that isn't the case, but I'd love to hear your thoughts about that.
10: Well, for me, like making clothes homemade, not only is it something that's like you get to have the exact styles that you want because stores won't always have those, but like as someone who's non-binary, who likes to like dress masculinely, it's hard to find clothes that are in my size but also in my style. So being able to make it actually makes it a lot easier.
9: I would also agree with that, because most of the clothing that I make, I do it for my style. And it's also very cheap to find fabric instead of going out and buying clothing and finding the particular clothing that you want to make. You can just make it yourself with fabric that you can find most stores.
13: For someone who makes things that other people might think of as excessive, right, it's not necessary to have a violin made out of paper, but it was very, like, a creative outlet to just have an idea and then go with it, right, and to be able to make something that's yours and keep it, and even though it doesn't have very much value, it can't be played, unfortunately, I can still look at that and be like, wow, I made that with my own idea.
14: Yeah, and I think, too, whenever I knit, like, I appreciate the process that goes along with it, and I don't always like reading the instructions. I like looking at something and then figuring out how to make it, so it's the process, and then I feel so accomplished whenever I actually finish something and I'm happy with how it looks, and getting to wear it is just like a fun way to display that.
12: Not that what you do should be evaluated in terms of can you make a living doing it, but one thing I've thought a lot about lately, I kind of grew up never thinking about aesthetics too much, and my mind is changing about that a lot, because more and more jobs end up being ones that can be done by computer or with AI applications, except I think for design and creative approaches and fashion. And I don't know if you might feel this way, but it seems like we're going to get to a point where the only thing that might distinguish one thing from another is how elegantly or creatively it was designed. Does that resonate with any of you?
10: Yeah, I think it's kind of interesting how the creative jobs are ones that could last even through like technological advancements, because machines can't do what human brains do when we're being creative. It takes a person to do that.
12: Yeah, I think about that quite a bit. Have any of you thought about what you might like to do when you're older? You all have a little bit of time. You have lots of time to think about it. I'm trying to think. You're in 8th, 9th, and 11th grades, I think. But have you thought about what you might like to do?
9: I kind of am leaning towards a scientist, even though I like art. I also like the math and science aspect of, like, being a scientist. It seems more fun to me than art, because if I were to take art as, like, a career, I feel like it wouldn't be as fun anymore because I would have to do it for a job, and I wouldn't feel as creative anymore because I'm wasting it all on a ton of things I have to do for my career instead of using it as my free time.
12: You might feel pressure maybe to do that.
13: Yeah, I can agree. Whenever I have an idea, it's not like it comes out every week, right? It's just whenever it pops into your head and you need to put it down or create it. So I can agree that becoming an artist as a full-time job would be a lot of pressure to create when your mind isn't ready.
12: Yeah. Any other thoughts?
15: I actually am hoping to get a career in making art because I'd actually I'm really into designing costumes and directing films, and I think that the being able to tell stories in a lot of different mediums, be it through the clothing that characters wear, through making actually writing the stories, and then I also do make comics, so like visually storytelling too, so I'm really hoping to get into like the visual and storytelling combined.
14: Yeah, I've considered doing editing, which I think would be nice because it would allow me to look at other people's work but also do some things with my own, but maybe do some knitting on the side. So I could still do it and have it be a part of my life, but like you guys were saying, like not have the pressure of needing to do it constantly.
12: Yeah, it's interesting to think about whether work should, some people will say, you know, do something you really love, make that your job, and you'll never work a day in your life, you know, or you'll always be happy. And there is kind of a tension that can come with that if it ends up being what you do. Do you think much about how the, I hate to keep talking about work. Obviously, I don't. I'm going to. But, I mean, does the world of work just intrigue you as to what it might be like in 10 years or 20 years? I full disclosure, I've been talking about work for the last couple days at a convening I was at with a bunch of other adults who care a lot about teens, and I just can't imagine what work might look like in 10 years or 15 years given the rate of change that's occurring now. Maybe that's just me. I mean, do you see that too?
15: Yeah, it is kind of hard to imagine what things will be like when everything's changing so quickly.
13: I can agree that a lot of the workforce and jobs are going to change, but I think artistically it can never really stretch that far from what it is because you have to be able to value something with your own hands, right? And however far technologically our workforce changes or anything in any way, I think that artistically and historically that it's never going to change too much.
15: Yeah. Yeah, I agree.
12: I keep looking. It's hard. All of our guests are masked, so I look to see who's talking, and I have trouble because I can't tell whose mouth is moving. So forgive me if I look around. Jane, were you going to add something?
14: I like thinking about going to work and things. Just being in high school, like I love looking at colleges and thinking of the future, and I'm really indecisive, so it's fun to think about, and it can be a little stressful, but I like thinking about having that independence and being able to hopefully find something that I enjoy doing.
12: Well, and I think, too, I think there'll be lots of different things throughout your life that you might end up doing, whether it be all within one sector of society or even moving from, you know, different things, you know, doing different things depending on what how you're going to change as people.
15: Yeah.
12: As you get older, too. Do any of you have other passions besides the work that you just described? Sports, or you mentioned science earlier, but other things that people might be surprised to know you enjoy doing or just that you really like?
13: Well, my piece is done as a violin, so I am greatly interested in music. But I also love literature and just reading and learning from new perspectives that are from like different years And so I think that's really interesting.
12: I don't want to put you on the spot, but is there a work of literature or a book that you might suggest as one that is underread or underappreciated?
13: Oh, not necessarily. I would have to think about that. But I think all work pretty much is a little bit underrated, right? We kind of brush it over, or only a certain portion read it. So I think that any work that you read should be read more, right? Because it's just new knowledge. So I wouldn't necessarily, there's one specific piece.
12: Is your major at Kappa in writing?
13: No, my major is in visual.
12: Oh, yeah. Visual, okay. And how do you read paper or Kindle primarily?
13: I majoritarily read paper, yeah.
12: I probably do more Kindle than paper, but I prefer paper. But it's the convenience of the Kindle is hard to stop. How about the rest of you? Any thoughts or about other things you really enjoy doing?
16: I enjoy doing math and science a lot, definitely a lot. I also really like music, and just in general, the whole arts is what I enjoy doing, and then math and science.
12: Alina likes it all.
17: Dabbling in a little bit of everything.
16: Yeah.
12: It's good. It's fine to do that. Actually, the world needs people that like that. Jane?
14: I like photography and writing. I do love reading, too. I'm a paper book person, too. I also play violin. I play clarinet, and I'm in my school's marching band where I play bass clarinet.
12: Nice. Chartres Valley is a good band, a pretty big band.
14: Yeah.
12: It's this is the time. I'm sorry, you just brought me back. I played drums. I was in the drum line, and I was thinking about how much work there is to doing marching band and how much fun there is. Well, I have two questions for you. First, did anybody want to say anything they didn't get a chance to say, to acknowledge anyone, or just to express a point of view that you think other folks ought to hear about, either who are listening now or who will be once we make this into a podcast, too?
16: I would like to give a shout out to my friend Mint. They were very supportive, and they were also one of the people who were reading my story as it was going through its drafts, and it was just nice to have someone who saw it in all its iterations before it made it to its final version.
12: Those are special friends and people that will stay with you on the journey like that.
13: Yeah, I would like to thank my music teachers because for giving me all this sheet music to use. No, I just am so grateful for the idea that I was able to create and combine two of the things I love so much together and really make it harmonious. So I just wanted to say thank you. Yeah.
14: Yeah, to jump on that train, to anyone who's listening, music in schools is so important. It is like indescribable. It's honestly changed my life. People say that and it sounds cliche, but I mean, you could say like that's it's true. So I know that during COVID and things, a lot of music programs suffered, and I think it's really important that music comes back and stays in schools.
16: Yeah, I agree with that. I think arts are very important, and without them, we wouldn't really have much of society because most jobs are based off of art and creativity, and some people start their own businesses with art and creativity just so they can do what they love, and I think that's great because we shouldn't get rid of arts anywhere because it's very important.
18: Yeah, arts are very helpful with problem solving. Like they can be like the experience you get from making art can be used in like all fields of work and study.
14: Yeah.
12: The only other question I wanted to ask you, and it's a hard one. And I'm going to ask you for one answer, but I won't hold you to it. Just off the top of your head, if you could change anything in the world, you have all the resources, every resource imaginable. And it can happen on whatever timetable you want it to. Does anything come to mind? Any of you can just jump right in.
18: Well, we could honestly wish for a lot of big things that could would just solve everything. But one more specific thing I think would be I'd love to see like more LGBTQ plus representation in media, because there's not really a lot of that right now. And for the representation that does appear, it's not always the most like complex and like true to real life. Sometimes it's a little simplified to the point where it's not always the best representation.
12: And sometimes it's not evident. You may know that somebody is LGBTQI or plus, but it's not an actor, for example.
18: Yeah.
12: But it's not revealed in any way. How about anybody else? Again, it can be anything big or small. It's mostly just about issues. I think sometimes people are surprised at what might bug you or what you might want to change.
17: I think I would like it if people just took a little bit more time or slowed down to think about anything, right? Anything in general, to think about what they say or necessarily how they go about their life or how other people do, because I think any root problem is just the fact that it's overlooked, right? And so if everyone took a little bit of time and did self-reflection or reflection on their community and how they do things, it would be very beneficial to life.
12: That's a great thought. We do move way too fast, and sometimes not necessarily so.
14: I think we just need more tolerance for other people. Mm. People are so judgmental. I'm a big feminist personally, and I just think, like, again, if people just weren't so judgmental of other people and just like let other people live the way they want to.
12: And would you apply that to your peers as well as to people in other generations?
14: Yeah, honestly, anyone. I think we could all improve.
12: I was just curious because I think that a lot of adults think that the message that you just gave might be aimed mostly at them, but the fact of the matter is there's a lot of intolerant kids, too.
14: In general.
12: It all over. Any additional thoughts?
16: They took the words right out of my mouth. Yeah. Everything they said, I totally agree with.
12: Well, I want to thank all of you for being here today. As we were just closing up, all of a sudden I said, wait a minute, you've got a copy of the Ralph Munn book. And what I failed to realize is that Arielle also, I think she won a first prize for one of your writings. In addition to your fashion honors. And I just wanted to ask if you could tell us a bit about what you wrote and share an excerpt from it. And then we're going to talk with folks from Three Rivers Young People's Orchestras who are here.
18: So my short story was about a jazz player and his sister who does wing walking on airplanes, doing stunts.
12: Oh, yeah, you mentioned that.
18: Yeah, and it's set in the 1920s, so it's like barnstorming in the 1920s. And so basically, the main conflict in the story is that Jimmy, he's kind of a shy guy. He's not a big fan of playing like musical solos on stage when he's doing his jazz, but his sister, she's like very, very outgoing, good with a crowd, charismatic. So there's a bit of Jimmy's kind of feeling that he doesn't quite measure up to his sister. But despite that, the two siblings still kind of are there to support each other. And this excerpt is one instance where you can see the siblings supporting each other. When Lois first climbed into a cockpit, I was there, giving her a boost up. When she rattled down the dusty runway, I was running close behind her. Lois was trying to take off, but she was coming up fast on the airfield fence, and she was running out of runway.
19: As we neared the fence, I hollered, "Come on, Lois. I can't brag about my high-flying sis if she don't get off the ground first." And I swear, I didn't give that plane one push, but my voice must have given Lois a great big shove, because somehow she launched into the sky. And then she flew. No dives, no loops. Just a plane holding her up in the sky, and a brother holding her up from below.
12: You sound like a completely different person in the voice in that character, and that's a compliment. You created somebody out of thin air. That's beautifully done. Congratulations.
19: Thank you.
12: And I think we've linked, I believe, a lot of your work is available to look at online at Carnegie Library's website, and also the Ralph Munn books are out there at all of the libraries. Thanks again to all of you. And you just heard Ariel Rickabon. thank you again.
20: My name is Eleanor. I'm in second grade at the Environmental Charter School in Pittsburgh, Pennsylvania. Lack of world peace makes me concerned about my future and the future of the world, and here's why. Did you know about 3.5 million people in the U.S. are homeless? Instead of not treating each other nicely, I wish people would make good and kind choices. Not everybody has a home, and the worst part is they don't have air conditioning or heat because they don't have a house. Some people are sad and want more food. That's why you should donate food and other stuff. I wish we will care for each other. The world would be a better place if we were all nicer. World peace impacts all of us, and I think we can work together to make the world a better place. To summarize, if we don't have world peace, we will all be homeless, so let's stop it before it happens. This is Eleanor from the Environmental Charter School, second grade persuaders.
21: 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This is Sam Bisnow, and I'm a junior at Obama Academy. I'm also the editor-in-chief of the Obama Academy newspaper, The Obama Eagle. Joining me are...
22: Hi, I'm Amanda Jones. I go to Obama Academy. I am a writer and editor for The Obama Eagle, and I'm 16 years old.
23: I am Marley Vaughn. I go to Elizabeth Ford Middle School, and I'm in 7th grade.
24: I'm Anthra Cletus, a current sophomore at Upper St. Clair High School.
25: I'm Isaac Degenholtz, a junior at Obama Academy, and I'm the website director of The Obama Eagle.
21: So today we'll be discussing why we're here and why we're interested in youth media, and we'll also be having a discussion on code switching between cultures. But first, we're going to start by talking about differences between urban and suburban youth living. We all have sort of a different mix of where we're coming from. Us from Obama Academy, we come from the city. And so one of the things that we had been talking about before we started recording here was access to public transportation. You know, for us, we get a free bus pass from the school. It's very easy for us to hop on a bus at any point and just go anywhere, like the grocery store or something like that. But you guys were saying maybe you don't have access to that. So do you feel like you're lacking that?
26: I don't usually feel like that. We don't really need to go to the store ever. Our parents will usually drive us. We can get a ride from friends. At least I can.
24: Yeah, I would agree. Public transport is not really, popular. In where I live, we just take the school bus to and from school, and other than that, we just drive.
21: How often do you all come into the city?
26: For me, it's kind of maybe every other week for, shopping or something, but not very much.
24: Yeah, I would agree, not very often.
21: And are there any, major differences that you note between the city and where you live?
26: It's a lot more confusing to, find my way around.
27: I live in Larmer, and the part that I live in, it's on, the very outskirts of my neighborhood. It's kind of by Homewood, but I'm in, the heart of the city. If I ever needed something, I can leave my house and go get it. If I need shoes, I can walk down the street and I can go to Target to get them. If we need milk, there's corner stores, we can get eggs, we can get cheese. There's never been a point where I remember at least where I haven't been able to leave my house and be close to something that I need, at least in walking distance of what something we might need for our house. So how is that for you guys? Is it the same? Is it different?
26: The closest thing for me is a Get-Go that's right down the highway. I live on a side road from the highway, so it's hard to walk places.
24: Yeah, I feel also the Giant Eagle, which is closest to us, is a good 10 minutes. And even just calling an Uber, where in the city it would take a few minutes, it takes at least 30 minutes just to call an Uber.
27: That is so different. I Uber a lot. I'm a Gold member. I take a lot of Ubers. They're at my house in minutes if I ever need to call one. They're always near, but Sea Liberty, though, there's someone always someone calling like an Uber or Lyft in the city.
21: So obviously we're all students.

0: high and then high school. But even within our own district, there are other neighboring districts that are pretty close, I would say.
1: Mm-hmm. Is that something that you feel like you'd like to have, is access to lots of different options, or is it just sort of, it is what it is?
0: Kind of just is what it is.
2: What were your options?
1: For me, so I live in the north side, so Perry was my feeder school. Oh, and nice. Then I considered going to Alderdice or Obama, where obviously I ended up, because they both have magnet programs. So even though I'm not from the neighborhood, Obama doesn't even have a neighborhood that directly feeds into it automatically. So even though I'm not from that area of the city, I could still apply.
3: I think leading off of that, are there like private schools in your area? In Pittsburgh, we have a huge amount of private schools. There's Central Catholic, Winchester, Shadyside. Like all across the city, there's different access to like private education as well. Is that something you have?
4: The nearest private schools for me are in Pittsburgh, like the Pittsburgh area.
0: Yeah, I think private schools are a little further. We have like a few public schools like right next to each other where I live.
5: So our public schools are kind of far away.
1: Yeah, yeah.
5: They're really not close. I guess Westinghouse is the closest to us, but that's just because it's in Homewood, but it's not a magnet school. It's a neighborhood school.
1: So I used to play on a travel baseball team that played in Cranberry, which I think is probably a similar, you know, sort of area to where you guys live in terms of its size and amenities and things like that. And to me, it seemed like there was a very close-knit community in Cranberry. I'd be curious to know if, like, you feel that because you're sort of all attending the same school and you're all within a, you know, relatively confined area, do you feel like you have a very close-knit community with the people that you live with or live near?
0: Yeah, I would say so. Like, we even joke that our own community is such a bubble because it really is. Like, I mean, just thinking, one of my best friends' aunt, for example, is our health teacher, all very connected within families and friends that even through generation to generation, like, everyone in our community is so close.
5: So you would say, like, where you're living, you're close to, like, a lot of kids and, like, a lot of teachers and just a lot of kids around your age.
0: Yeah.
4: For me, it's kind of similar. Maybe it's a little bit bigger. My cousin is a teacher at one of the elementary schools, and my brother is really good friends with my sixth grade teacher's son. Like, everyone knows who each other are, but, like, not everyone's friends.
1: Mm-hmm. I feel like in Pittsburgh, and I'm sure you guys can attest to this, that live in the city, it's the city of neighborhoods. Its topography means that there's, you know, like 70-plus, I think, neighborhoods, and so I feel like I'm very in tune with, you know, the neighborhood I live in, which is the north side, although it's very large and has a lot of different sub-neighborhoods, and then the neighborhood that I go to school in, which is East Liberty, but not so much the rest of the city. I don't feel like I know other people from the rest of the city.
5: I don't think I know anyone from Larmer. There are not a lot of kids in Larmer. There are no kids in Larmer. The neighborhood school is Lincoln, but a lot of neighborhoods surrounding it feeds into Lincoln, like Lincoln, the big neighborhood, a lot of kids come from there, and you get some, like, kids from Homewood. But, like, Larmer isn't so much deep as it is just kind of long, and it, like, spans across Highland, Lincoln, and Homewood, and, like, those are the places that border it. So in terms of, like, me growing up around kids, I had two neighbors who were kids, and we were friends for a while, and then they moved. But, yeah, I think that was it.
1: All right. Well, that wraps up our discussion on the differences between suburban and urban life. Thanks for listening. So the next subject that we're going to move to is why we're interested in youth media. So who wants to start that off?
3: I think that is really important as young adults. It's important to get involved in things that we will experience as we're growing up. Like, everybody, when they start driving, they will listen to the radio or they will listen to podcasts. And it's important to understand how they're made and, like, the rules that go into that and understand how news is created. And I think that's why I'm at least interested in it.
5: I think my friends are the reason why I'm here. I don't know which one of y'all texted me, we're going to the north side to the museum. And I was like, when? Okay, I'm off then, cool. And I just showed up, and that's how it happened. That's why I'm here.
1: We've been here as members of the Obama Eagle a couple times to record separate pieces, but it's always been just as members of the Obama Eagle, and we've been sort of inward-facing in that regard. So why I'm here today is to get to meet people that I've never met before and communicate in the language of media.
0: I think going off of that, it's really cool to meet other kids from such, like, diverse backgrounds, because as I said, we live in this, like, bubble, and it's just cool to see other people listen to their opinions through such a great medium.
4: I think what brought me into this is I've had radio experience with IQ Kids Radio. Like, we did a couple reports on school events, and I thought this would be a cool thing to do, and it seemed interesting to me, so I decided to sign up, and I thought it would be a cool way to meet people.

0: All of the stuff that the Obama Academy, Obama Eagle, has done so far has been roundtable discussions with a little bit of preparation, but mostly pretty open-ended, just like we're having right now. I'd be interested, as time permits, to sort of move into pre-planned, you know, more journalistic pieces. There's obviously a wealth of those already that are done through Youth Express, and I'd like to be a part of that.
1: I think us doing something more planned would be really cool, but I do also think the looseness of our conversations, what we've talked about, I think I'd like for us to keep some of those just because it gives us a little bit of structure in how, mm-hmm. like, in how mm-hmm. we just speak on a general basis when we do these. You just learn a different way to present yourself on the fly because you're just more used to doing it.
2: Yeah, I really like this, like, open table discussion because we have, like, different opinions, and I feel like just sharing that. But also, as you mentioned, investigative journalism and more planned journalism, I'm also really interested in.
0: Now that we've sort of shared why we're here today, I think the last thing that we're going to talk about is code switching between cultures. So I think just it would be good to maybe provide a little bit of context for that. So here's just a loose definition of code switching, and it's a very complex subject, but essentially it means when a person changes the way that they interact with any given group based on who else is in that group. So maybe I interact with people I'm at school with one way, and then when I go play baseball after school, I sort of change my persona and my language and everything like that.
2: That's just my opinion, that we're just, as people, we're made up of so many different parts, like so many different groups we fit into, that it's just kind of subconscious that we kind of change how we are and put out different parts of who we are when we're with different groups. So whether we're, like, as you said, playing with baseball, like the baseball lover in us comes out, or whether we're at school, the studious type comes out. I feel like that's just human nature.
3: For my school, I feel like there's people who are like they try to be more popular acting in school, like they try to have a bigger group. And then there's people who act more like closed off at school. Then outside of school, they could be the complete opposite.
1: I would actually say that's kind of, like, different in our school. I don't know what you guys are going to have, like, a take on this, but, like, there's, like, a big thing about popularity in our school. That's not a thing at all. Or at least not something I've ever experienced. Like, when I came in, I don't even know how I have the friends I do now. I don't remember how I met them. I don't think they were ever popular. I just think it was a class, and we just started talking, and I met from there. But there was never, like, this group of kids where, like, everybody wants to be them or, like, everybody wants to meet them. There's Facebook and there's Instagram, and there's people who are popping or whatever, or they have more followers than other people, but that's never, I don't think it's ever been a big thing at Obama, or at least what I've seen. The middle school, I have no idea what the middle school is like, but like in terms of high school, I just think we kind of left that behind.
4: Yeah, I think I can attest to that, but Obama as a school is very, like, you're usually friends with everybody. Nobody has, like, big issues with each other, and nobody's trying to be the coolest kid in the building. We're all kind of there doing the IB and learning. Mm-hmm. And I think to the point about how there's code switching, I think that's less true at Obama because you're not trying to fit into some sort of group. Everybody kind of has their friends, and you are who you are with your friends. And I think when we leave school, that changes a little bit. Like, the way we interact with our parents is definitely different than the way we interact with our classmates. And the way we as teenagers interact with adults is also different than how we interact with our classmates.
0: So I'd like to pose a question to the group here. Is code switching a good or a bad thing, or neither?
3: It depends on the situation, I think. If it's a group that you want to be friends with, but like they might not be good for you, then it could be a bad thing because then they might start having that bad influence on you. But like if it's a group that you wish you could be more like and it's going to impact you in a good way and your personality is already kind of similar, then it's a good thing, kind of.
2: I think it depends on how genuine it is. I mean, there can be code changings, like subconsciously, as I said, you're fitting into different groups because that's what your personality is comprised of. But if there's this like code forcing where you're forcing yourself to fit into groups that you truly aren't, then I feel like that's where you lose the authenticity, and then that's not a good thing.
0: Yeah, I think I totally agree with that, and I really like that word code forcing. Like, I don't feel like I should have to, or anyone should have to change their persona or their mannerisms just to fit into a group. You know, ideally we should all be able to be ourselves, but I'm not sure that's realistic. And, you know, like Isaac was saying earlier, like I interact differently with my parents than I do with my peers at school, and that's not necessarily a bad thing as long as I'm still true to myself in both settings.
1: Do you think if you came and sat down with me and my friends at a lunch table instead of you and your friends, that you would talk differently?
0: It's a good question. I think the sad reality is maybe I wouldn't. You know, I can't answer that question because I've never done that. And I think, you know, that's sort of revealing, right? Is that like we tend to stick to our cliques and we don't really interact with other cliques. And I couldn't tell you because I've never sat down with you and your.
1: Yes, you have.
0: I mean, maybe a couple times. A couple times. So, I mean, no, I don't feel some onus to necessarily change the way I interact when I'm around people that I'm not usually around, but it probably comes out subconsciously.
2: To be honest, I feel like I would change whether I meant to or not, just because when I feel like you meet a new clique or you try to join a new friend circle, as I said, whether you mean to or not, you try to fit in and find validation that you truly fit in that group, whether you actually do or not. So I feel like even though I wouldn't want, like mean to, I would change.
3: I feel like it's not necessarily of just wanting to be a part of another group.
4: I think to answer Amanda's question that, I mean, I've spent some time with your friends group, you, Anijah, Gabby. I don't think that I act, like, particularly different. I think I have a little bit more energy when I'm with you guys. Like, when I'm with Sam, I'm a little bit more dull. Like, I'm not, like, but, like, I think you guys bring out a little bit more fun in me, but I don't think I switch, like, the, like, true person I am.
0: Yeah, I think that, like, the novelty of hanging out with new people, like, yeah, like Isaac said, I've sat down at your lunch table a couple times, but I don't do it nearly as regularly as I do with Isaac. And so just spending time around people that I'm not normally with, yeah, like Isaac said, brings out a certain sort of excitedness in me.
1: I think I used to a lot more. It depends. You know, you're always going to a certain extent, speak to adults differently or people like in a power of authority different than you would someone your age. But at like this point, you kind of get what you get. I think I used to do it a lot more consciously. It used to be like a little more subconscious. And then when I realized what I was doing, I stopped because I just got to this point where I just realized not even how taxing it was, just how much I did it. At the end of the day, I'm going to speak how I do and I'm going to present myself how I do. And maybe like I'm enough the way I am.
0: That wraps up our discussion on code switching. That concludes this episode of Pittsburgh Youth Media on Youth Express, recorded live from SLB Radio in the Children's Museum of Pittsburgh. Once again, I'm Sam Bisno. I'm a junior at Obama, and I'm the editor-in-chief of the Obama Eagle.
1: I'm Amanda Jones. I go to Obama Academy, and I'm an editor and writer of the Obama Eagle.
3: I am Marley Vaughn. I go to Elizabeth Ford Middle School, and I'm in 7th grade.
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6: The Center for Young Musicians has delivered 5 musicians with us today. 3 are rising 8th graders. 1 is heading into 6th grade. And 1 will be starting kindergarten this fall. And we're going to hear from our kindergartner first. Before Kenzie plays, if you have any comments he would like to pass along, feel free to text us at 412-200-5975. Kenzie is from Wexford, and we'll start with her.

0: Nicely done, Kenzie. And coming up next, Ben is going to play, but we are going to chat with Kenzie first, who just played. And Kenzie is 5 years old, and I'm so happy that you're able to join us. Kenzie, how long have you been learning the piano? When did you start taking lessons?
1: When I was four.
0: When you were 4 years old. Who came here with you today? Did anybody bring you here today?
1: Mom and Dad.
0: Well, I'm glad. Can you tell me, do you like to play the piano?
1: Yeah.
0: What do you like about it?
1: I don't really know.
0: Well, how does it make you feel when you play?
1: Because it's like your fingers are stretching.
0: Your fingers stretch when you play? Do you ever have to stretch really far to try to make the notes come as you play?
1: Sometimes.
0: Well, it's very nice to have you here today, and thank you for playing. You did a great job. Now, let's go to Ben. Ben is a rising eighth grader. He's 13 at Providence Heights Alpha. He lives in Cranberry, and here he is.

0: Nicely done. And we'll talk with Ben Capozzi in a moment here. And that was Kenzie Bucci starting with us first. And Ben, I think a lot of people probably recognized it, but what song did you just play?
1: I played the theme from the movie Ghostbusters.
0: Yeah, it sounded great. What made you decide to play that?
1: Well, I like all three movies, and I like the way it sounds.
0: Yeah, you play it really, really well. In fact, you've got a great style. How long have you been playing piano?
1: I think I started when I was around five, so...
0: It's a long time. That's seven or eight years. Have you written any songs at all?
1: I don't think. I might have written like a few chords when I was younger, but I don't think that I wrote any actual songs.
0: And how's your sight reading? Are you able to read music pretty quickly, or do you have to study it?
1: Usually it takes a while for me to study it. I like to listen to music. That usually helps me. The sight reading part of it, though, if there's like the ABCs, if they're written in the notes, that usually helps me a lot, the notes.
0: Yeah, that used to help me a lot, too. Anybody you'd like to acknowledge or say hello to?
1: Yes, I believe my grandparents are listening right now.
0: Excellent.
1: Mm-hmm.
0: What town are they in?
1: Well, one's in Monroeville and the other in Fox Chapel.
0: Excellent. Well, I hope they had a chance to hear you. You sounded great. Kenzie, you had a note saying how great you sounded from somebody who was listening at home. And you can feel free to text us your messages. Sign them if you want us to make sure we acknowledge who you are. 412-200-5975. Carson Jacob is next, and I can't wait to hear what he's going to play.

0: There you've got Carson Jacob playing another student at the Center for Young Musicians studying with Sonia Tripathi. And Carson's going to take to the microphone. And I'm thinking that was probably a Suzuki book piece, just because I saw you with the Suzuki book. Is that correct?
1: Yeah.
0: And let me get your mic on. And what's the name? Did it have a name?
1: Yeah, Musette in D major.
0: Terrific. How long have you been playing piano?
1: I've been playing since I was 4, so 9 years.
0: Wow. And what do you like about it?
1: I like just being able to, like, express my feelings in my music. So using the different dynamics.
0: Yeah, I could tell you really had a good control of dynamics. Have you written anything at all?
1: Well, in my group class with Miss Sonia, I've, like, written a couple of chord things that she's had us done.
0: Nice. It's fun, like, once you learn more and more fundamentals, if you want to just play around. Have you thought about continuing with music as you get older?
1: Yeah. I definitely want to keep playing music because I feel that it could just be helpful later in life.
0: That's great. Anybody you would like to acknowledge or say hello to?
1: Well, I would like to say hello to my mom and dad. And I know that my aunt and my nanny Karen are both listening. And I think a couple of my cousins might be too.
0: Great. Let's hope they are. And feel free to text us if you'd like. And we'll pass along your message at 412-200-5975. In fact, somebody wanted us to, let's see, this is from somebody in Seven Fields. It says XY Lee. This message is for Andrew playing piano. Andrew, you worked very hard at school. You've grown and matured so much in the past year. I'm so proud of your hard work. Keep it up with your love of music and art. That message coming in to Andrew Lee, who is, I believe, in the Seneca Valley School District, right, as a rising sixth grader today, Hayne Middle School. And do I have that correct? I hope I do. Here is Andrew Lee. We'll, if I have that incorrect, we'll correct that. Andrew Lee.

0: There you've got Andrew Lee, and we're going to talk with Oleg Hartman before Oleg plays, and Oleg will be our last student. But stick around by the microphone. We're going to talk with you first, and let's make some room for Andrew. You can come right over here, and we'll get a chance to speak with you. First, I want to be sure, are you at Hayne Middle School? Is that correct?
1: Correct.
0: Okay. It's nice to meet you. You live in Seven Fields. And how long have you played piano?
1: Around when I was six.
0: Well, you sounded great. What was the piece that you played?
1: Minuet in G major.
0: It sounded wonderful. Is there anybody you would like to say hello to?
1: My parents.
0: Anybody else?
1: I'm not sure about this, but I'd like to say it to the teachers that I've been a student to.
0: Well, wonderful. Well, thank you for playing along with us. I have a few other notes to pass along, and then I'm going to talk with Oleg. This note is from Aunt Shell for Kenzie. Aunt Shell says hello to you and that you did a great job. That's right. I wanted to be sure I read that correctly. And here is a message for Carson from Riley in Butler, listening and saying hello, and how wow, fantastic job is what Riley had to say. Now I'd like to meet Oleg. Oleg, you are you live in McCandless, I believe, and also going to Providence Heights Alpha. Can you tell me a little bit about how long you've been playing?
2: I've been playing since I was seven.
0: And what do you like about playing piano?
2: I just like how, like, I can sort of express my feelings with the piano. That's cool, I guess.
0: Yeah. Excellent. Have you, I'm always curious if kids are starting to write or think about doing their own music, too. Have you thought about that?
2: Not really, no.
0: Anybody you'd like to say hello to or acknowledge?
2: My parents, and then I think my grandma might be listening.
0: Great. And what is the name of what you are going to play?
2: I'm going to play the theme from Pirates of the Caribbean.
0: Oh, that sounds good. We'll let you get up to the piano and get ready as I thank all of our students today, Kenzie, Andrew, Ben, Carson, and in a moment, Oleg, and also thanks to Sonia at the Center for Young Musicians, Sonia Tripathi, who is their instructor. Thanks to you for being along as well. And I think Oleg is all set. Here is Oleg Hartman.

0: There you've got Oleg Hartman, age 13, and Oleg's dad wrote to say he's listening and how great he sounded.
1: My name is Cooper Treader. I graduated from North Star High School, and I'll be studying molecular and cellular biology at Harvard University. With this internship, I've learned about networking a lot more, a lot about business etiquette and business professionality. Also just being timely in responding to emails or simple things like making a phone call back whenever it's appropriate, or just little things that help you be successful in the real world. I think I've learned a lot about that. I definitely had a pretty strong negative perception of Johnstown prior to the internship. But with this experience, I've learned so much about what the region has to offer. So many businesses popping up in downtown, Coal Tube and Balance Restaurant. And then also so many places all around the region that are just so culturally aware and just offer so much, like Sama Art Museum, which just opened in Bedford. The technical schools that are all trying to get kids more involved in technical careers. In Cambria County, there's a tree house that's being built as a recreational and health center. So many great things happening that I wasn't aware of before. And I think it's really neat that I have this, you know, like little toolbox of things I can whip out whenever people are like, there's nothing to do. I would say, if you were ever watching The Office or Parks and Recreation and you wanted to work in those places, the internship is a lot like those places. And also we get stuff done as well.
2: My name is Antoine Frazier. I go to Allegheny Traditional Academy. These are three things that I love about myself. The first thing I love about myself is I don't let people get me down. When someone says something about me, I just keep going on with my day. Another thing I love about myself is that I treat people the way they want to be treated most of the time. If they are nice and kind, I will treat them that way. The third thing I admire about myself is that I'm fun. I'm just a fun person to be around. I love to hang out, and I also like to laugh. In conclusion, these are just three things I love about myself. Trust me, there's more.
0: You've seen them before, whether it be a Rube Goldberg cartoon or whether it's been a series of dominoes where one thing leads to the next thing to do the next thing. And actually building and constructing contraptions. I love to do this sort of stuff as a kid. It's probably what led me to getting an engineering degree in part, and it's probably why I still enjoy the technical aspects of everything we do here. And I'm going to introduce you to three students we have here today from Hempfield Area High School. They're all 10th graders, and they work together, possibly with some other folks, that wouldn't surprise me, to put together their chain reaction contraption. And why don't we go, we'll start with Caitlin. We'll kind of go from left to right and have you introduce yourselves, and then we'll talk a little bit about what you did.
3: Hi, I'm Caitlin Johnson.
0: And can you tell me a little bit about yourself, what you like to do perhaps, and anything else you'd like to share? I mean, your hobbies, interests.
3: I'm in the Hempfield Marching Band, and also part of the stage crew at the musical. So that ties right into what I do mechanically on the contraption.
0: Excellent. What do you play in the band?
3: I play the mellophone.
0: That's the alternative. Do you play French horn?
3: Yeah.
0: I'm trying to remember. Okay. So that's the French horn kind of version for marching band. Anybody you'd like to say hello to or give a shout out to?
3: Actually, my parents are both here. My dad is here as well. He was a mentor on the team. And that's
0: excellent. Well, thank you for being here. And we'll meet your dad in a moment. But let's meet the second of our three team members. Hello.
4: Hi, I'm Chris Venzen.
0: And can you tell me a bit about yourself?
4: I'm a 10th grader up at Hempfield High School. I am involved in the speech and debate program and several of the sort of shows that they have up there, the theater program, and I'm involved with more of the presentation of the contraption that we've built.
0: Excellent. That sounds like a good application of your skills, as you just explained them. And then we've got one other student. Hello.
5: Hi, I'm Ethan Crosby.
0: And Ethan, can you tell me a bit about yourself?
5: Yeah, so I'm really big into like computers and technology and stuff like that. And I'm also in the marching band with Caitlin. And that really plays into, like she said, the contraption with the computers and stuff like that.
0: What do you play in marching band?
5: Yeah, so I play the tuba.
0: Another one of those instruments that probably becomes a sousaphone for the marching band.
5: Right, yeah.
0: You guys have always had a really good marching band in my memory. Is it still pretty strong?
5: I'd say so, yeah.
0: Yeah. What's your nickname, the team nickname for Hempfield?
5: Oh, like the Spartans?
0: Yeah, yeah, okay. Because I went to Churchill, which is now Woodland Hills, but I can tell you many years ago, we had a lot of admiration for your marching band, and it's probably not, you know, those traditions last a long time.
5: Mm-hmm.
0: Well, who can tell me a bit about this whole experience? What did you guys do? We'll just sort of let you all explain it a bit.
4: Okay, so for the competition itself is every year the Carnegie Science Center sends out not an invitation, but sort of a interest sheet. And it says, hey, if you're interested, we hold this competition where you build a contraption using a stipulation that we tell you. And this year, the stipulation is that the contraption had to weigh something. And in years past, it's had to be locking and unlocking. They've had play a song. Really, it can just be anything. And then you have to figure out how to make a relatively simple thing as complicated as possible.
0: And that's the key, right?
4: Yeah.
0: So your constraints are basically it must weigh exactly a certain amount, or?
4: So when they give you the theme, they just give you pretty much a simple one-word sentence. They'll say, weigh something. And then you're left to interpret in any way you'd like.
0: See, I interpreted it as your device, when you're done building it, it could be anything you want, but it's got to be exactly 29 pounds when you said it has to weigh something. I had that. So you were told to create a device that is capable of measuring the weight of something. I just went in the wrong direction.
4: So that actually plays a lot into our contraption, because when they gave us this year's theme of weighing something, we figured a lot of people are going to go into the, you know, scale route, you know, let's weigh something and find out it weighs 10 pounds or whatever. We figured out, what if we do something that's not really weighing it in the literal sense? What if we weigh a decision?
0: Wow. So tell me how you – well, first of all, who else is on your team? Is there anybody else in addition to you three?
4: There's probably, 10 or 11 people on the team?
0: Okay, so you've got all from your high school?
4: Yes.
0: Okay, so how did you – first of all, did you have to sell this idea? Did you have consensus among the students?
4: I'd say pretty much. Most people, when we went along with the idea, when we brought up the idea of weighing an idea, most people thought that was a pretty good plan. We had some trouble figuring out what kind of decision or idea we actually wanted to weigh, though. But we managed to get our sort of final idea together when we realized we wanted to incorporate this foam head that we had laying around in the school. And we thought, okay, well, we'll have the head on top of the machine, and we'll have, you know, an angel and a devil on the shoulder. We'll figure out some way to get those two to, like, bob up and down using the contraption, and then the head will make the final decision. We realized that idea, while possible, was going to take a lot more time than we had. So what we ended up doing is we looked at the head. We had a artistic presenter who couldn't be with us here today, Victoria Kuma. I didn't want to mispronounce her last name. And she had painted the head to look like a real person. And we looked at the head and we thought, man, that looks a lot like something you'd see in a fortune-telling machine. And we thought about the fortune-telling machine and we realized, those weigh decisions. Let's just make like a fortune-telling machine, like the Zoltar machine Big.
0: Excellent. There's one of those here in the Children's Museum, by the way, too, that is just above us. So once you got to this point, it was how can we make a machine more over how can we make one as complicated as possible. Yeah. Caitlin, can you talk a little bit about what y'all did?
3: Yeah, so we initially start, we make steps, we try to come up with bigger ideas for steps and then try to make it so that those fit into our contraption. And so I think I was the one who had proposed that we, instead of making the steps fit our theme, make the make steps around other fortune teller ideas. So we had like tarot cards and we had a crystal ball step.
4: Don't forget the guillotine.
3: Oh yeah, we had a guillotine as well.
0: And you have a magic eight ball, one of those magic eight balls. Have you seen those?
3: Yeah. I don't, honestly, I don't think so.
6: That's a great idea. How'd you like to be on the team next?
5: Oh, right.
0: I'm all set. Ethan, can you explain, like, can you walk us through the machine or can you do that together, like how I would operate it, what I would do?
5: So the way the machine was designed to be used, like we said, it would weigh a decision. So the decision that we were making was, would we win the competition? So you'd put a quarter in, sort of like a vending machine, and it would go down and it would run through the entire, like a bunch of different steps. And at the end, that the head would spin.
0: So the quarter is actually moving to trigger things?
5: Well, it would move the trigger the first step, which would continue through the rest of them.
0: Yeah, let's try to describe it from as best we can for a radio audience. So putting in the quarter causes what to happen?
6: So the quarter, you put the quarter in the coin slot we have. There are curtains that are surrounding the contraption. So the only thing that you can see is a head and a like wooden thing that has yes, a wooden thing that has no, and a tube coming out the side that comes into play later. You put the quarter in the coin slot. It rolls down, knocks a magnetic marble into a very long copper tube. And the marble descends the copper tube, and it hits a
5: mousetrap.
6: Mousetrap on the bottom, but the mousetrap is attached to...
5: So on the mousetrap, we had some electronics. So it hits the mousetrap, and some lights turn on around the machine, and it's sort of like a billboard sort of thing with the lights on the side.
0: It's like your standard spring-loaded mousetrap.
5: Right.
0: So it hits that, and then that causes the circuit to connect.
5: Right. But at the same time, it pulls a pin out, which I think Chris will explain. But when it does the thing with mousetrap and it turns on these electronics, it also plays some sound along with it. So you have some creepy music, sort of get the theme going.
6: This was all Ethan's department, and he knocked it out of the park.
5: Thank you.
0: This is a lot of value for your quarter so far.
5: Yeah, right. And there's even more.
6: So as Ethan said, the pin gets pulled out of this wooden block, and the wooden block ascends, creepy music plays because of the completed circuit, and the curtains open, and you finally see the inside of the machine. And the inside of the machine looks like a bunch of random junk thrown together, because that's what it is, but everything serves a purpose. So the wooden block ascends, and it hits these wooden planks that we've glued sort of like pictures to. And they're arranged in a certain way so that when the wooden block hits the first one, it tilts the other one at like a different angle, which tilts the other one at a different angle, which lets a marble roll down into some, like a couple of ramps that go into each other.
0: Mm-hmm.
6: It hits the bottom of that series, goes into a tube, and then the marble hits a pool cube looking thing at the end of the tube made out of paper, and it hits a pool ball into a sort of like a hole at the end of the pool table. And then after it hits the pool table, it goes into a like a
3: yeah,
6: lever.
3: So the our pull ball, it hits into a lever, which releases this crystal ball. And what it is, it's two plexiglass sheets, and they're set at specific angles at the front and at the back. So the crystal ball will roll down into our desired angle, like
0: Got
3: through
0: it.
3: The sheets.
0: Yeah.
3: Which is that was one of my favorite steps.
0: Gosh, this is really neat. So then the plexiglass... does that rise or just tilt, I guess?
3: That's just it's stationary, and then the ball will roll through it based on the angles that were set.
0: And what happens after that?
6: There's a brick at the end of it that it hits, the crystal ball hits at just this right angle, knocks it over, pulls another mousetrap, which pulls this pin that was holding this giant butcher knife that fellow student Xander Davies brought in for the contraption because we wanted a step that looked like a guillotine. The butcher knife falls down the other way. I was thinking about this wrong. It falls down and hits a pressure point on a launcher. It launches a marble up through a tube. There's creepy music playing throughout all this.
7: Yeah.
6: And it lands on a platform. And this is where things start to get really tricky because, and I'm going to let Ethan take this over.
5: Yeah, so there's this whole top section that has the head on it that spins, and as the marble travels up through the tube from the launcher, it gets to the top and it hits a lever. So it hits this lever, which flips a coin on the other side. The coin flips and it goes into what can really be described as a repeater. So it has a bunch of marbles in it, and there's a hole, and there's a lever. And as the marbles flow out of this PVC pipe, they hit a lever, and it releases another marble. So it's sort of like a repeater, and that coin triggers that. And as these marbles release, they go into a cup, and the cup starts to be weighted. So you have a weight on one side. Now, that whole PVC pipe where the marbles were stored in, that was also a lever. So once all the marbles are out, there's a weight on the other side that lets this whole PVC contraption, it tilts up, and it drops that weight off the side into a cup. And when it does that, it pulls a bunch of levers behind a Ouija board. It was very complex getting that to work. So it pulls the lever, and it releases the Ouija board, like, triangle thing, and it goes and it says yes and then goodbye. And that's one other step. And then it also triggers, at the same time, that weight with all the marbles in it. It falls down and it spins the head at the top. Sort of like a pulley system, yeah. Mm-hmm. So it spins that, and it keeps on spinning until it finally lands on one of the two boards. So it either says yes or it says no. And we weighted it so that it will always say yes, because our decision was, will we win the competition? So we wanted to always say yes.
0: And you did.
5: Right. It worked.
6: Like we're magic.
0: Wow. So I'm curious. There must have been a lot of trial and error in this. I'm curious. I have so many questions, but do you remember the first time that everything actually worked?
6: Yes, it was the day of the competition.
0: You were still, but like, sweating it right up until the last
6: little
0: minute.
3: Yeah, we got to the competition, and the ride from our high school to the competition, it offset some of our steps. So we got there, and we had built it on our library floor, which wasn't level. So then we got to the competition, and we had to prop our whole thing up with folders to get all the steps to work right, because none of the gravity worked right in our contraption when we got there.
0: Who figured that out? That had to be tough. Like that was the issue.
3: I don't know.
5: I think it was Phil, right?
6: Yeah.
5: I think, yeah. So we have another engineer that works with us.
0: Wow.
5: His name's Phil, and he figured that out.
0: Well, let me bring Madeline Dinnerstein into the conversation here. Madeline is from Carnegie Science Center, and she's been beaming as she hears this description. What an invention.
8: Yeah, it was a pretty amazing thing to watch. And, you know, you have to like anything with a spinning head.
0: Yeah. Now, when are people already gearing up for next year's competition, or what are some things we should know? Can people see their contraption still?
8: They take their contraption home, so it's not something that they can see. I believe some of the teams are bringing in contraptions for our Engineer the Future event, which is coming up on February 22nd, 23rd, and 24th. So I don't know about this team's contraption, but some of the contraptions may be at the Science Center then. Closer to the start of the new school year, schools have an opportunity to sign up. We have plenty of schools involved, but we always want to get more. So any teachers out there who are listening who want to find out more about the competition can go to the CarnegieScienceCenter.org website and go into the section for the Chevron STEM Center, and you can kind of go through some links to find out about Engineer the Future. And people at the Science Center, you know, are welcome, you know, will give you some advice and encouragement. Also, a number of the teachers are willing to serve, as resource people to, you know, let a new person know about how the competition works and stuff. So, you know, it's not like you're coming in with absolutely, you know, no knowledge. Some people can, you know, give you knowledge about how you can share this with your students later.
0: So how do you guys, by the way, you're listening to the Saturday Light Brigade. The students you're hearing are all in 10th grade from Hempfield Area High School. How do you guys think you changed as a result of this, or that maybe your mindset changed? Any thoughts about that?
5: So one of the things that this really helps with is sort of like the engineering process. So it really gets you thinking about, okay, how do I approach a problem? How do I make this work? You know, a lot of the steps we had to troubleshoot quite a few times, and, you know, it really is a mindset to get that working, to go through each of the steps and troubleshoot them all individually. So I think everybody really got that out of it, you know, a better approach to a problem.
0: That was Ethan. Chris?
6: I would say that this project really, like Ethan said, it kind of changes your mindset, but it also, in general, just kind of helps you think about how you can do something in a different way, because we had a lot of original ideas for steps that never made it into the final product because they just didn't work. It either wasn't possible, we didn't have the correct materials, or it just couldn't be done. So we had to think, okay, so that's not going to work. What can we do instead that is equally as impressive or will suit the same purpose? We had a lot of trouble with the step where we had to get the ball up and into the sort of the coin flip where a ball is launched up through the pipe. We wanted to have it land in some sort of a funnel, but we could not get the angle right because every time it would just shoot straight up out of this empty tube into the air and then land somewhere outside of the contraption. So we had to have the pipe actually lead and point directly into the funnel, sort of just landing right above the coin flip, rather than actually having something launch up and then land back
0: down.
6: So
0: you have to evaluate ideas, let go of some of them, and change your premises as the idea evolves. And that's a really important thing to learn. How about you, Caitlin? Did anything strike you?
3: I just think this competition is so great at allowing students to find out what they actually want to do with their life. Because doing this competition, you're fully immersed into engineering. Like, you get a full sense of what it's going to be. If you go into engineering, this is what it's going to be like every single day. Like, you're solving these kinds of problems, and it makes people realize either, yes, this is exactly what I want to do, or I never want to do this ever again. Like, my older sister did this too, and she did it, and she's like, all right, this is definitely not for me, and then she went on to be a music major. So... But then someone like me who loves science and loves engineering, I did this competition and I learned that I want to do this the rest of my life. Like, I would love to solve problems like this the rest of my life.
0: It's good to find out one way or the other. Let me turn to your dad real quick, who's also your mentor. Tim, you must have had a ball watching this and doing it. Was it hard to hold back and let the students figure out some of the stuff on their own?
7: Absolutely. That's probably the hardest part of the competition as a mentor, is you want to build it. You want to jump in and do it. But it's really great to see them go through the process of solving the problems. I know Ethan spent how many hours on the Ouija board?
5: Yeah. That really took me probably like two or three different days just to troubleshoot it and add more parts and levers and stuff just to get that single step to work. Took me two meetings.
0: Mm-hmm. Wow. I can't believe how quickly our segments got by. We're just about out of time. Did anybody want to say anything that they didn't get a chance to? Any shout outs or acknowledgments? Thank yous.
6: Shout out to the man in charge of all this, Mr. Harden. I don't know if he's listening right now, but hopefully he is. He couldn't be with us today, but he's really the reason that any of us are in this at all, because he runs the program, he puts in the time, and really sort of gets the ball rolling with this whole thing.
0: Nice pun, too, for that. Anybody else?
7: Yeah, I just wanted to mention, too, that one place we will be displaying the machine is we're teaming up with one of the Relay for Life teams. at Hempfield area this, I think it's June 9th and 10th. And not only are we going to have the machine there where people can see it and run it, some of the alumni, because this is my 10th year as a mentor.
0: My goodness.
7: Some of the alumni, Tom Harden and I, we're going to try and build a contraption over the event too, doing a 24-hour build.
0: So. Oh, I love it. That sounds great. And you're at Westinghouse Electric, right?
7: Yes, yes.
0: Excellent. Thank you all. MadelineCarnegieScienceCenter.org is where to go to learn more about the chain reaction contraption contest. I hope you guys will all come back sometime and we'll talk again. Thank you.
9: My name is Amir. I'm 12 years old. I go to MLK now. And my family is important to me because they're my family. Hot fries are my favorite thing to buy. My aunt used to always buy them. And then she let me taste them, and then I just started buying them all the time.
10: It's these things usually roll in as spring comes. But I guess we'll move on to the next song.
11: Augusta.
10: Oh, that's a good thing to mention. Is in Parsons, well, not Parsons, it's Elkins, West Virginia. There it is. There's a nice little program run by Davis and Elkins, the college, where they welcome anyone from any level to learn their instrument or to learn a music. And we're there for Bluegrass Week. They have a lot of other weeks like Cajun, classic country, old time. Yeah, even dancing and vocal weeks, they have everything. And we would love to see you guys there if you have any interest, if you're an absolute beginner, or if you just want to learn from some of the best players out there. Be sure to show up.
0: Well, it's really terrific to have you here. You're all really talented. And I hope we'll see you again, if not with this band, for those of you who are graduating, just you're always welcome to come down. Just get in touch with us. What song are you going to finish up with?
10: You want to do it?
12: We're doing that one?
10: Yeah. Ooh. Oh, boy.
0: Good thing I asked, huh?
12: No, that's okay.
10: Well, you might not see this, but we have to capo up and do all this tuning. Usually I like to do that when we're talking.
0: Tuning's okay. You know what? You can tune. I have to ID some stations. So let me do that. WRCT Pittsburgh, WIU PFM Indiana, WMCO New Concord, WSAJ Grove City, WNJR Washington, WCUC Clarion, WOHM Charleston. You're listening to the show that gets your weekend off to a good start, the Saturday Light Brigade. This is Larry Berger. Great job in mixing today by Chad Green and Demetrius Green. Thanks for being with us. You're tuned and ready. And what song did you pick?
10: We're playing Victim of the Tomb, and I'm not exactly sure who wrote this. I think it may have been John Duffy. He writes a lot of these, but I found this in the Country Gentleman catalog.
0: Sounds good. Here again with great thanks to you for making it up here today, the Wheeling Park High School Bluegrass Band.

0: the Wheeling Park High School Bluegrass Band. Kayla writes, "You all sound really good as usual. I can't wait till where you guys are." That's Kayla Evick. And also Craig in Macon, Georgia writes to say how good you sound. Thank you all for being here today. It's a real pleasure, and I hope we'll get a chance to see you again.
1: My name is Allison Neely. I'm 15 and a junior at Malines University Prep. One of my goals when I graduate is to become a psychologist and to be able to help people who come out of the military who have post-traumatic stress disorder and things like that, so they can better understand themselves and how the world isn't such a bad place, and so they don't feel like they're being bullied by what they went through to fight for our country and to fight for us to live and be who we are today and where we are in America. I feel motivated to graduate when my teachers support me and they help me with my work and I can understand the concepts that I'm learning in class and I don't feel alone. My mom influenced me skipping grade and being where I am today because if it wasn't for her homeschooling me and helping me understand things like how to do factors because I hate them and how to do decimals and do decimal system and things like that, and teachers who try and understand with me and meet me after school or spend their time with me so that I can understand things when I say I don't understand what we're doing in class or if I look lost, they just have that connection with me where they can be like, oh, well, I'm gonna go help her out because I can tell the way that she usually is when she gets things and when she doesn't. I think that a lot of people are missing like that father figure or maybe a mother figure or things at home, and so when they come to school, to have somebody that can make up for that, like a teacher who tells you, oh, well, you can do this, and motivates you or makes you feel good about yourself every once in a while, and you can go to and confide in with your personal business and things like that, is really good for some students. There are some teachers here that I feel like I have that relationship with that I can just talk to them about anything just for any reason and feel like they're comfortable with me. They're just another one of my friends instead of just a teacher all the time. You just have to rely on your strengths and not feel so insecure about how hard it is to get through high school, but to think about how much easier it's going to be after high school and how much work you did, how accomplished you're going to feel after you have that diploma that you can show to people and say, this is what I did with the help of people who love me, care about me, and help me rely on my strengths and make me who I am today. Pittsburgh students want to graduate and more. Thanks for listening. It helps to know you share our dreams.
2: The Green Compass.
3: The Green Compass, exploring the road to a better Pittsburgh.
4: Where we are and where we are going.
5: Lately, there has been grand concerns about furloughs, the layoffs of teachers based on budget cuts.

0: Nina Esposito, president of the Pittsburgh Federation of Teachers, expresses frustration with furloughs.
1: The PFT considers one furlough to be too many, and we will anxiously anticipate all of our teachers being called back.
2: Why seniority? As one Pittsburgh public school teacher explains.
3: From what I understand, their basis of using seniority is to protect people. And I don't think necessarily they're bad. They want to keep teachers from getting fired or let go because they make more money.
0: A teacher in here in Sacramento was recently furloughed due to the seniority agreement set in place.
2: Is the teacher of the year the right person to lay off because he or she has less experience? Nina Esposito explains how a teacher who has less experience wouldn't be the first to get their job back.
1: With the seniority rights come recall rights, which is very, very important to know. The district cannot hire anyone new until all of the teachers are called back in seniority order. So we feel that seniority is a fair and objective way to choose teachers for furlough. And our teachers believe that too.
0: After speaking with a Pittsburgh public school teacher, it is evident that some believe furloughs are an unfair method of cutting costs because no one has taken the time to sort through who is effective and who is not.
3: I think that it's not right. A lot of people that I thought were very good were eliminated simply because they hadn't been around, you know, as long as other people.
2: There are mandatory cuts. Finding a fair solution may seem difficult, but Carrie Harris, executive director of A-Plus Schools, simply suggests that there should be some evaluative measures that prevent the layoffs of effective teachers.
4: You could look at your pool of furloughs based on seniority and then look at effectiveness in that pool and say, well, of these 400 that are about to be furloughed, 300 of them are expert teachers. So let's keep them and look for 300 more teachers further up the seniority pool that maybe are not expert teachers.
0: However,
1: how do you rank order them? Even our evaluation system, which I think is excellent, had so much input from teachers. It was never meant to rank order teachers. It's to help teachers grow.
2: Carrie Harris suggests that
4: there is a possible solution. Pittsburgh Public Schools and the Pittsburgh Federations of Teachers have spent 3 years developing some measures of effective teaching. They've spent 3 years developing them together, so nobody came in and said, you have to do this, right? They decided they wanted to do it. They developed a classroom observation tool. They're developing value-added measures using assessments that they've developed, and they have the student feedback through the tripod survey. They have those measures. They spent 3 years developing them, and I'm wondering why they don't use them.
2: So far, we've heard from executive directors and concerned staff and how these decisions make them feel. Ultimately, in situations like these, it's the students who suffer. This is Shavonte Parker.
0: And I'm Tia Torres.
5: The Green Compass was produced at the studios of the Saturday Light Brigade
6: by students participating in the Heinz Endowment's Youth Philanthropy Internship Program.
7: All statements and opinions are those of the speakers and do not necessarily represent those of the Heinz Endowments.
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9: My name is Wanisha. I'm 16 years old and I live in Manassas. School is school. And when you're younger, you're so excited to go. And then when you get there, you change your whole perspective on it. I always wanted to go to school, but now that I'm here, it's so hard. And it gets so hard. And sometimes it tempts you to quit and to give up. You got people discouraging you, teachers who seem to not care. And then it's like, how am I supposed to do all of this? And then stress starts to build up. And you hold it in, and you hold it in until you can't hold it in no more. And then that causes some students to drop out, other students to give up, some students to just stop caring. I've personally experienced that where I've just had a lot on my plate for multiple classes and it was just becoming too much. And because I was trying to stay focused and stay calm, I just let the stress build up. And then I wanted to give up at a point and I just stopped. I didn't drop out, but I stopped caring. I guess after that, I don't know, it was just something hit me and told me, look, I know it's going to be hard. I know there are going to be people that bring you down and teachers who may seem like they don't care. But a teacher told me, we push you so hard because we see potential in you. I listened to that and I took all the stress and turned it into my motivation. So it motivated me to keep going and to not give up. And to strive for what I wanted. And I'm in school and doing well.
10: I remember meeting Damari Evans. He may not remember. He was one of the first people that arrived at our Pittsburgh Youth Media Boot Camp, and I had a good feeling about Damari, that he was going to be a great reporter, and that he was. And as we got to know him a little bit better, we realized he's also a songwriter and guitarist. He's more than that, too. But we wanted him to come by and share some of his music with us. We'll chat with him a little bit after the first song. Here is Damari Evans.

0: to Mari Evans at the Saturday Light Brigade. I liked that song a lot. What's the name of it?
1: The song is called You'll Be Aware. That song is actually the first song I ever wrote. I wrote it back in the beginning of my freshman year of high school.
0: So that's 4 years old, and it still sounds really true. I'm assuming it's probably grounded in truth.
1: Yeah, it is.
0: And has your relationship with that song changed over time?
1: A little bit, because, like I said, it was the first song I ever wrote. And over the years, over the past 4 years, my songwriting has developed. I learned more music theory. I learned how to write better songs. Like, this is still one of my favorite songs because of the meaning behind it. But it's not one of my favorite songs in terms of its musical capabilities.
0: Yeah, I like the melancholy sound of it, but you also, it is you, the person also sounds smart and reflective and very aware, but, you know, basically dealing with it. You know, I just like the song a lot. Sometimes a melancholy song can drag you down as well, but it doesn't do that as you listen to it. When did you start? Did you start playing guitar in your freshman year? Or
1: I started playing guitar about, I want to say, 6 or 7 years ago. It was kind of a spur of the moment thing. My mom just bought me a guitar for Christmas, and I just picked it up and tried to learn how to play. I never took any lessons. I'm completely self-taught. That's basically how I learned how to play guitar.
0: And what about singing?
1: I've always been singing. In my grade school, I always was one of the better singers, and that's why. And I did musical theater, and I would always get a lead role. And then as I went into high school, my voice got deeper, and I had to kind of deal with the whole transition of going from like singing a tenor part to singing a baritone or bass part. So that's another thing that changed with this song. So my voice kind of changed, and I had to basically relearn how to sing. So that's basically how I got into singing. I do choir and musical theater at my school now, too.
0: Yeah, I never had to go through that too much. But when you end up with a deep voice, typically you do go through a voice change like that, and that has to be really frustrating. I mean, I went through some of it, but not quite as much. Tamari Evans is who you're hearing. He is 17, a student at Central Catholic High School. I forget what neighborhood you live in.
1: Penthouse.
0: And do you want to say hello to anybody who might be tuned in or any shout-outs? If not now, they may be hearing you when this is available online.
1: I just want to say thank you to my mom because she's the one who got me through all of this the past few years. She's always supported my music. Even though she doesn't want me to go into the music business, she's always been my biggest fan, my biggest supporter, and I just want to thank her so much for that.
0: Oh, that's terrific. Have you thought about a career in music?
1: No, I want to go into chemistry.
0: Ah, we can talk about that a little bit. That's something I always have had a lot of love for. Tamari Evans is here. What would you like to play next?
1: My next song is going to be called You Stole My Memory. It's a song that I released in 2016 on an album called Set Me Free.
0: We, by the way, have linked to Damari's SoundCloud page where you can listen to these songs also and find out more about his album.

0: That's Damari Evans at the Saturday Light Brigade. Another song I really liked. Tell me a bit about how you write songs.
1: My songwriting process is a very odd and strange process. It varies from song to song. Sometimes I'll come up with a guitar part first. Sometimes I'll come up with lyrics and notes and try and come up with a guitar part based on that. And a lot of my songs, they tell stories in a way. Some true stories, some not so true stories. But they're to tell a story that gets you to feel something, whether it's happiness, sadness, anger, whatever. The point of my songs is to get you to kind of feel some type of emotion, and that's kind of why I make my songs into sort of a story.
0: That's what you said is very significant, in that you are thinking of your audience as you write. Not everybody does that. I think a lot of people, not everybody, but some people write more for themselves or to get it out. And if you appreciate my sharing this experience, great. But it sounds like you are actually thinking about what you would like the listener to walk away with or to feel.
1: Exactly.
0: That's a really important gift to be able to think like that. How do you think you develop that sensibility?
1: I don't know, because I've gone through a lot in my lifetime, from getting taunted by kids to losing friends for stupid reasons. So I kind of put that into the songs and make it in a way that A, tells a story, and B, is relatable to everybody.
0: Well, you do a great job. Damari Evans here with us. We should have time for at least two more, I think, given our timing. What would you like to play next?
1: The next song, it's a song that I haven't released yet, nor have I even recorded. It's called The Coming Days.
0: I'm honored that you'll play it this morning. Damari Evans.

0: guest, Amaria Evans, here at the Saturday Light Brigade. You're really a natural doing this. Have you ever busked or played out, on the street?
1: I did once. It was with a friend of mine. It was kind of, we were just walking around with our guitars and it just kind of happened. We didn't plan on doing that at all. It just happened.
0: It takes a lot of guts to do that. But you, some of the songs you're playing, to me, I can't exactly tell you why, but I think they would sound, I would love to walk down the street and like, oh, here's this guy playing. I think I'll listen. Have you played out much in other places, like at school or anywhere else?
1: About, I want to say 3 years ago, I was working with Neighborhood Learning Alliance, and they were having some celebration for Black History Month, and they asked me to perform, and I didn't perform any original songs because I didn't think any of the songs that I had written in, at that point were fitting for fifth graders and under, so I did a cover song, but that was my first live performance.
0: How'd you like it?
1: It was nerve-wracking because I was only 14.
0: It's not for everybody. I mean, the idea to me of playing a musical instrument and singing at the same time, I mean, I can noodle around on instruments. The idea of singing at the same time is something I find, I think it would be a challenge. It is a challenge as I do it. If you're just joining us, Damari Evans is here with us. He's 17. He's a student at Central Catholic. He is from Penn Hills. He's going to play one more song as part of our Youth Express segment here at the Saturday Light Brigade. I really want to thank you for being here. You mentioned chemistry before. Do you know where you're going to college yet?
1: I'm looking at both Kent State and Pitt. Those are my top two choices. I got into Kent State, and I'm waiting to hear back from Pitt.
0: Excellent. Well, they're both great schools for chemistry. This is our last chance for this morning to talk on the radio. Is there anything else you might like to mention that I haven't asked you?
1: I just released an EP called The First Act about a month and a half ago, and I'm working on another EP, a follow-up EP called The Second Act that should be out by the end of 2017.
0: And is SoundCloud the best place to find it?
1: Yes.
0: Great. We've linked to that, or just Google SoundCloud, Damari Evans, Pittsburgh. You'll probably find it, I guess. I don't know what the direct address is.
1: It's soundcloud.com/Damari-Evans-music.
0: Oh, that's easy enough. What's the song you're going to close up with?
1: It's a song that me and one of my best friends wrote, and it's called Silver Moon.
0: Thanks for being here once again, Damari Evans.
1: Thank you for having me.

0: Damari Evans, thanks for being here.
1: A Night at the Movies, written by Ms. Gamrat's second period English class.
2: James! You're late again. The movie was supposed to start 10 minutes ago.
3: Yes, sir.
2: I'm a woman.
3: Sorry, sir.
2: James, if you're late one more time, you'll wish you'd never set foot in this movie theater. And if I hear any more complaints about anyone disturbing the patrons, you'll be in the unemployment line looking for another usher job! Go into the booth and start the movie.
3: Man, I'm so tired of everything going wrong all the time. At least I get to see my favorite movie again. Here goes.
4: Hark! Sir James a lot approaches!
5: Oh, mighty knight! He hath returned from the dragon's lair!
6: Greeting, castle guards! But what is the matter? Why do ye look so serious?
4: We hath rotten news. While ye were on thy mission, a barbarian hath terrorized the kingdom, attacked thy subjects, and taken the lovely Princess Candace.
6: Oh, my beloved princess!
4: Thy royal highness approaches!
2: Sir James a lot, where were ye when my kingdom was attacked?
6: I was following thy command, your highness, slaying the evil dragon Salazar the Great.
2: Slay the barbarian and retrieve my daughter, the good Princess Candace, and ye shall have her hand in marriage. But if ye fail, ye shall be banished from the kingdom forever.
6: Yes, your highness. I shall rescue my beloved Candace.
7: This movie's lame. Shh, quiet. Wish I had me some popcorn. Hey, Candy, go get us some popcorn, Toots.
8: But Rob, I'll miss the movie.
7: Hey, bro. What's up? Yeah, we're watching a really stupid movie the chick wanted to see.
9: You little hooligan, be quiet. I'm trying to watch this movie.
7: Mind your business, old man.
3: Hey, you. Be quiet. You're bothering the patrons.
7: Hey, man, get that light off me.
3: Oh, hi, Candy. I didn't know that was you. You look really nice tonight.
8: Thanks, James.
7: Hey, stop talking to my girl, you...
8: Rob, you're acting like such a barbarian. Sorry, James.
3: I gotta go, anyhow. Here comes my boss, the Royal Highness, or should I say, Royal Pain in my...
8: James, that's my mom.
3: Oh, sorry.
2: James, can I have a word with you? Remember what I told you? You better keep things running smoothly, or so help me!
8: Sorry, Mom. He was talking to me.
2: Okay, Princess. Now get back in that projection booth, James!
3: Yes, boss.

0: hear that, Sir James-a-lot? The Princess Candace cries for help. It sounds like it's coming from the tower.
1: Follow me! Now throw thy ropes up to yon turret, and we will climb the tower.
2: Help! Help!
3: Shut thy mouth, ye hag, and keep to thy seat.
2: I shall not be silenced so easily, you barbaric bandit. Help!
1: Stop, you fiend!
3: You cannot make me Sir James-a-lot. I shall slay you first.
4: Oh no! Sir James-a-lot is disarmed!
3: And now I will flee with the princess.
2: Help! Help!
1: Aha! But ye are trapped upon the tower.
3: Not with the help of thy rope, I am not. Ha ha!
1: Drat! The villain got away. But what's this he's left behind? It's a map. It appears that the evil ruffian is camped in the North Wood.
0: That's where most of the attacks have happened, Sir James-a-lot.
1: Down the ropes! To the North Wood, men! To rescue Princess Candace!
5: This is the most stupid movie I've ever seen.
6: Young man, stop kicking my chair! Back in my day, we would never have tolerated such behavior!
5: You mean back when dinosaurs roamed the earth? Bah!
7: Rob, stop being so mean. Chill out.
8: Yeah, Rob. You really have to chill out.
5: Hey, turn that light off me.
8: Sorry, but you're really going to have to be quiet or...
5: Oh, what? You trying to get socked in the mouth or something?
8: No, just be quiet, okay?
7: Rob, I'm embarrassed to be on a date with you. Just watch the movie. I want to see what happens to Princess Candace and Sir James-a-lot.
9: My faithful guards, I will attack the bandit while you keep thyselves hidden in these bushes. When I give the signal, attack and help me stop the evil bandit before he carries the Princess Candace away.
2: Let me go! Help, Sir James-a-lot!
10: You cry in vain. He will never find my hiding place.
1: Ha! You are mistaken, bandit. Give the princess to me so she may return to her kingdom. Or else face my wrath.
3: Your wrath will never beat my cunning. I will fight to my death. Or near it.
1: Let us fight then.
3: Ha! I see by the way I have hit ye. Thy left side is not as strong as thy right, my friend.
1: You shall soon see otherwise, my fiend. Ha! I have you cornered. Thy death is near.
3: My death is near. Why then, that's my cue to flee.
1: Not this time, bandit. Guards, now! Princess, you are free. Let us return to the castle and tell thy mother and thy queen our good news.
7: Sir James-a-lot, my hero.
11: Sir James-a-lot, you have fulfilled your mission and my dearest wishes. You may now have my daughter's hand in marriage.
5: What a stupid movie. Oh, I'm glad it's over.
7: You totally ruined it for me, Rob. You acted like a total twit.
5: Hey, take that back before
8: Is everything okay here, Candy? Maybe, Rob, you should leave her alone.
5: Get lost, loser. Come on, Candy, let's go.
7: No! Rob, let me go!
8: Hey, Let her alone.
5: Yeah, right. Like you're her knight in shining armor? Get out of here before I...
7: Ouch, Rob! You're hurting me!
8: That's enough! Stop, you evil fiend! Unhand her!
5: Yeah? And who's gonna make me?
12: We will!
5: Yeah. Whatever. I'm out of here.
7: James, my hero. Mom, James just saved me from the evil Rob. He's the best usher in the world.
11: Is that so?
8: Yeah. Guess I'll be getting a raise now, huh, boss?
11: Guess again, Buster. Now sweep up that popcorn.
8: Yes, sir.
13: A Night at the Movies was written by Ms. Gamrat's second period English class and directed by George Czar. Featured were Jason Bernard, Tiffany Hickman, Patrick Jordan, Joe McGranigan, and Kelly Van Aken. Script consultants, Barbara Gamrat and Kathleen Donnelly.
14: Hello, my name is Sanjeev Rai and I'm 11th grade student from Brashear School. Do you ever think about cause of high rate of substance abuse in teens? Each year, the federal, state and local government spends close to $500 billion on addiction and drugs substance abuse. But every dollar that federal, state government spends goes to prevention and treatment. More than 90% of people with addiction begin smoking, drinking and using other drugs. There are a lot of ways to solve this problem. We only need one thing. That's self-confidence and our elders' encouragement. There's no singular cause of teenage substance abuse, but there are factors that have a strong influence in pushing teens toward exploring drugs. One of cause of substance abuse in teen is growing up in home where alcohol and drugs abuse is considered as normal behavior. This type of problem directly affects them. Because of teens may get depressed, so to control their tension, they start drinking, smoking, etc. without thinking what will be their reason. Because of enabler, a teen may get hard to go to school. It affects their hobby and wants, and no one knows what will happen. One effect of substance abuse in teen is they often have no idea to solve their complication because they are too young to deal with their trouble, so they just follow what their elder does, if they are right or wrong. Getting depressed, feeling lonely, all things are started from simple cause like enabler, member in family, and then they try to drink alcohol and use drugs to reduce their problem. This complication has serious consequence for victim. Substance addiction can affect their ability to learn. Teens are also more likely to be insecure. This addiction habit and behaviors would continue in teen future, furthermore in their adult lives also. Solution for preventing substance abuse in teens should begin earlier. When the complication was small at that time, the elders should give them good education, encouragement of healthy behavior, positive relationship, and support in family. If the family lives in high risk of area abuse problem, a community program can help teen to learn the skill to avoid substance abuse. Parents should have respect family member and stay connect. If parents' attitude towards alcohol, cigarette and drugs, that will be one of the greatest influence on whether their teen will use substance. It will be better if elders share their experience about how harmful is substance abuse and poison to their life. Parents can surprise their teen with their success and make them always busy with positive activities like sport, dance, church, program, etc. Also, remember them that it is illegal for them to use any harmful substance. Also, talk about the increasing risk of car crash, violence, and arrest because of substance abuse. Although teen doesn't fully understand the truth about what can happen as a result of substance abuse, they at least have to think about their future in their upcoming life and their parents too. teen need to learn that they should find people that accept them from who they are to help themselves away from substance abuse. In our community, we need to be unite and make some leader and give advice to teen. Also conduct a program and train them with respect and teach them the love that they can leave their substance habit behind. Thank you.

0: My name is Marie. I'm 17 years old and I live in Manassas. School has hurt and disappointed me when all I wanted to do is come to school and get good grades to graduate, and the teachers would treat me a different way just because I would miss a lot of school, but it's something I was changing. I started coming to school every day and they still treated me the same and they didn't respect I was coming and I always got my work done. It discouraged me because I didn't have friends and I felt the teachers didn't like me, so I didn't even want to come anymore. And I actually dropped out of school for like a day, but still, I had my mind set on dropping out because I didn't feel comfortable in school. And I even talked my mom into it, and what my family said about it, I didn't listen to them and I went against everybody. But my mom and the school talked to me and they said I should come back to school. And now I'm a senior and I'm finishing and I'm graduating. And now I feel like nothing can bring me down anymore. I mean, you go to school for 13 years and it's difficult. You might feel alone and maybe you have problems with your family, but you need to put that aside and worry about yourself, because in 20 years, it's going to be about you and you have to figure out what you want to do.
1: 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I attend Pittsburgh Kappa. Joining me are
2: Katrice Stallworth from Trinity Christian School, a ninth grader.
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1: Today, we're going to be speaking about what our goals for Pittsburgh Youth Media 2016 is, and also what our background coming into this experience is. I did Pittsburgh Youth Media last year, and this year I'm looking forward to seeing how Pittsburgh plays into the 2016 election.
2: This is my first year at Pittsburgh Youth Media. I've participated in other writing projects previously, but I'm excited this year to join the team and learn more about my community.
3: I love hearing about writing with politics, so I'd be really interested to see what the youth has to say about politics going around currently. I really want to hear stories about people that you might not necessarily know something about them, whether it's like I do chess or if it's something that people are really interested in. Learning about people within the community is something I'm really interested in for this.
4: It's my first year here, and I've never been in any other programs like this, so I'm interested to share my point of view on things and learn what other people can teach me.
5: This is also my first year here, and I never did a program like this before, but I do write online to entertain people, and hopefully I can grow as a writer and learn how to entertain people in a more deeper understanding.
6: And this is my first time here, and I've never done this before, and I'm hoping to learn more and learn about people in here.
7: What I want to gain out of this is exposure to Pittsburgh and learn more about the city. And also, me being a musician, I use music as an outlet, so I feel like journalism is the next big thing for me.
1: Yeah, I am really into music too, and I like doing criticism of music and of concerts, so I'm looking forward to some concerts later this summer, like Tegan and Sarah coming to Pittsburgh. And I think there's a ton of stories that come out of music and also from our communities. So are there any potential stories that you guys see in your communities already? I live in the city, so I care a lot about response that East Liberty has had to the gentrification of the area. So I think that's a potential beat. What about you guys?
4: I like how the environment's changing within Crafton, so how more people are moving in and more people are moving out. And I think that's interesting how they develop and how they get to know the neighborhood and who can help them get to know their neighbors and stuff like that.
3: People in my community have done a lot of work with poverty, especially in East Liberty and different areas in Pittsburgh, and it would be interesting to see how we can write about that and what the work that they do, how that contributes to the people in poverty in the community.
1: Well, I think that youth is, we're always underestimated, and I think that a lot of people expect that we don't have a voice and that isn't valid. And a lot of people try to discount our opinions, but we know a lot more about what's going on than a lot of people older than us, thanks to things like social media and the internet. And we have a lot of access to different causes and stuff. And so I think that if anything, we're going to be the generation that's able to make a change.
3: I think when the youth come together, amazing things can happen. And I think that sometimes we're portrayed as not doing enough or not doing certain things. But I think that a lot of people in the community like us do a lot of amazing things, and that needs to be out and talked about.
7: On what Serena said, I feel like the youth were not heard enough because of people being ignorant to our opinions and feeling that we don't know anything, and they're ignorant to the fact that they can learn something new from everybody, not just people that are older than them.
6: In Nepal, like, Nepal is a poor country, so I'm a refugee, so in Nepal, like, the schools are made of, like bamboos and stuff, so it's not as, like, good as here, so they're, like, there's no food there, like, I mean, like, we have to come home and, like, eat, and the English there is really bad, so we have, like, two or three subjects, like, math, English, and Nepali. When I came to the United States, like, it totally changed, like, and we have, like, a lot of facilities here, like, books and lunches and, like, good teachers.
7: I go to Central Catholic, and what I like about it is the fact that it's very diverse. We have people coming from the north side, Penn Hills, in even countries in Asia, and I feel like it's a good community with lots of diversity.
1: I attend CAPA, which is a creative and performing arts school, and I major in literary arts there, so I get to write for 3 hours a day, and it's good to be surrounded by such positivity. And it's also a really inclusive environment. Like, we have a really active Black student union and feminist student union, so everyone's, like, socially aware.
2: I go to Trinity Christian School, and I enjoy the family aspect because it's a really tight-knit school. It's a small school. And I enjoy the chapel. We have it's not a chapel exactly. We have different speakers come in. They talk about different issues that go on in the world. Former police officer came in and talked to us, or a pastor that struggled with his self-identification. And we have a pretty decent way to express ourselves, and I feel that I still need to learn more. It's my second year going there, so.
3: So I go to Ellis, and Ellis has a great sense of community there. Everyone knows each other, and something that I really like is the teachers really care about the students in a really unique way. They go out of their way for them, and they know them very well. And I think Ellis has a lot of opportunities, and Ellis girls really lead, and I think that's something really special.
4: I, as well, will be attending CAPA for 9th grade. I don't know much about CAPA at the moment, but I know that it's a very good school and that there's a lot of opportunities there, and writing is my passion in that I feel I'll do good there.
5: Well, I'm attending City High, and the school's based off a business school where they're trying to push you into the business world because it's located in downtown where all the business jobs are. And one thing I really like about it is the connection that the teachers build between the students, because we have the same teachers for all 4 years.
6: I go to Baldwin High School. It's my first year. And the things that I like about Baldwin High School is, like, how, like, you know, they give us, like, chance, like, immigrants and other stuff, like all the school does. But, like, it's really diverse, and, like, there's a lot of people from different countries.
4: I wanted to bring up the topic of world violence and what's going on and what youth could do about it. I feel like there's more accounts of terrorist attacks in different countries, and it's getting to the point where people are worried, but are youth worried? What can youth do to help the adults in the situation? What should happen?
1: I think that recently there's been a lot of fear-mongering around the topic, and I think that youth are worried, but I think we're also extremely scared for our future, because what's happening now will impact how the rest of our lives go. And what I think that youth could do about it is start a discussion like we're doing right now, using media as a form to, like, get our voices out there and make adults, like, force them to listen to us and that we have a say in this.
3: At Ellis, there's a club that's going to be starting. It's about how we can create peace in the world and talking about the issues. And it's not just for students. There's been some teachers who are going to get involved, too, in talking about how we can help, just as you mentioned. So I think I agree with Serena. It's just kind of like talking about it and getting the issue out there, because I feel like youth don't talk about it enough. And I think, you know, writing about it's another great tool, just how we can get it out there in the community to talk about it.
2: 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We talked about our schools, opinions on youth's impacts on world violence, and hopes for our future as youth reporters. I'm Catrice.
1: I'm Serena.
7: I'm Damari.
5: I'm Alexis.
6: I'm Ajit.
4: I'm Aaliyah.
3: I'm Ashley.
0: Catch the future.
4: See ya.
7: Peace.
2: Bye.
8: My name is Emily. I'm 18 years old, and I go to Gateway High School. The name of my story is Flawed Perfection. My image stares back into my eyes, gleaming, shining,

0: years. I sit up from the steps, walk towards my husband, hand him our son, take the camera from him, and retreat into the safety of shadows.
1: My name is Otto. I am in second grade in the Environmental Charter School, Pittsburgh, Pennsylvania. Poaching makes me concerned about the future of the world or impacts my future, and here's why. Did you know that poaching could get you a $10,000 fine or 1 to 5 years in prison and a lifetime hunting license revocation? Instead of poaching, I wish people would do something else for fun without hunting animals. For example, if people poached endangered animals, the animals may become extinct. Think of all the birds, mammals, reptiles, and fish gone due to poaching. For example, if wild pandas would get poached to extinction, and maybe Bembu would take over that area of land. And if tigers are killed just for money and wealth, people wouldn't be able to see or observe them in their natural habitat. The tigers may even become extinct. People shouldn't be allowed to poach, and it's simple not to just quit. Poaching impacts all of us, and I think we can work together to make the world a better place. This is Otto for the Environmental Charter School, second grade persuaders.
2: Well, Youth Express time, and today we have almost every member of Awkward Silence. I think we're missing one member of the band today. But we're going to talk with them about the record they made and also about Girls Rock Pittsburgh. First, let's meet them. And why don't we start with you? I'm going to ask you to introduce yourself. Tell us where you go to school, what grade you're going into, and if you have any shout-outs, this is the perfect time.
3: Hi, I'm Kirsten. I go to Redeemer Lutheran School in Penn Hills, and I'm going into sixth grade.
2: And what instrument do you play?
3: I sing.
2: You're one of the singers? Excellent.
3: Yes.
2: What got you interested in doing this? In playing in a band?
3: I always sang when I was littler, like everywhere.
2: Well, that's great. It's fun to sing, and it's fun to have a band as part of a group that you can sing along with. Let's meet you. What's your name?
4: Hi, my name is Taylor, and I'm going into sixth grade at Sacred Heart, and I really like Girls Rock because it gives you an opportunity to play music when you don't have all that equipment at home.
2: And what do you play?
4: I play the drums.
2: Do you have drums at home?
4: No.
2: I never did either. I played drums. What grade are you going into again?
4: Sixth.
2: Yeah, I started to play drums in third grade and continued like through 12th grade, and I had a snare drum at home, but that was it. Are you able to get access to a drum set as part of the camp?
4: Yeah, they donate stuff to the camp, and so you can play.
2: Well, that's great. Any shout-outs to give to anybody?
4: I give a shout-out to Carrie and Madeline and Grace, and her name's Rachel. But I call her Helen.
2: I'm wondering about that.
4: And my nana.
2: Well, it's nice to meet you. And that was Taylor B. We actually have another Taylor that we'll meet in a moment. But let's say hello to Alex. Hello.
5: Hi, my name is Alex. I go to Kappa, Creative and Performing Arts. I'm a visual artist there. And I'm going into 10th grade.
2: You didn't do these shirts, did you?
5: Oh, yeah, I did.
2: Did you? Did you do the design?
5: Yeah.
2: I had a feeling you might. They're great. I don't know how to describe them. There's an eye at the top with rays coming out like sunshine, right? And can you describe what's underneath it?
5: See, what we were going for was like this. It was supposed to be more like this joke type of thing, this inside joke about pizza and the Illuminati, so we made pizza.
2: Oh, that is a slice of pizza. I got it. Oh, with the eye, like the back of a dollar bill eye,
5: yeah.
2: Right? Yeah, I get it. I've only had a chance to study it for a few minutes. I actually like it. You've got pepperoni there and a little bit of cheese. And then who named the band Awkward Silence? Who came up with that? Okay, raising her hand is Taylor B. How did you come up with that name?
4: Well, like, we were all trying to...

0: thought out names and what we would think would be a good name. But then, like, everyone just came in and, like, somebody said some weird name, and then there was just an awkward silence that occurred. So, yeah.
1: I kind of like it. Did you search to see if any other bands have used that name? Because that's kind of a cool name. I'll bet you it sounds original. I've never heard anybody call it that, and they could call you AS, you know, for short, you know, Awkward Silence, new band. Did you want to give any shout-outs to anybody, Alex?
2: Yes, I want to give shout-outs to all the people who went to Girls Rock. I'm happy I'd like to go, and my girl Jillian that couldn't make it.
1: Yeah, Jillian Lahosky, right? She was unable to make it. So hello to you, Jillian, and she'll be at the show later today.
2: Yes, she will be performing with us.
1: There was a reason we said Taylor B. That's because there is a Taylor G here, too. Hi, Taylor.
3: Hello.
1: Tell me about yourself.
3: Well, I've liked music ever since I was really young, and I've gotten into music, and I've played the piano, and I've played the drums, and I've done a little guitar, but all I could do was play a lousy version of Twinkle Twinkle on it. So singing is really my thing. I really like to sing. It's like expressing yourself, and you don't really need any instruments or equipment to do it, just yourself.
1: And what do you play in the band in addition to singing? Okay, so we have two singers. Alex, I forgot to ask you what you play.
2: I play the bass.
1: So two singers, a bass player, a drummer. And is Jillian playing guitar?
2: Yes.
1: Okay. And Taylor G, do you want to say Taylor B?
3: No, I'm Taylor G.
1: Taylor G. I should have quit while I was ahead. I've never had two Taylors here at the same time. Do you want to say hello to anybody?
3: Yes, I want to say hello to my entire family, my cute little dog Bella, and all of the Girls Rock counselors and my fellow bandmates. Thank you all. You guys are so awesome.
1: Now, you guys are going to be performing later today. Can somebody give the details for that show so people can come and see you? If you don't have them, everybody's pointing at Carrie. Carrie, do you have those details?
4: I do. It's going to be at the Union Project in East Liberty at 4 o'clock.
1: Excellent. And you can come, and there are other bands too, right? Not just this particular group?
4: No, all of the Girls Rock bands will be there.
1: Okay, so do you know roughly how many bands?
5: Nine.
4: Yeah, there's nine.
1: Isn't that great? All girls. And this is good. Why do you think, anybody have any thoughts about why Girls Rock is particularly important to have all girls? Go ahead.
0: Because usually you see on the internet and in most places, guys are famous, like Justin Bieber and One Direction, they're all famous, and they get a whole bunch of girl fans, but like Girls Rock proves that girls can do stuff too, and girls can play instruments and still have fans.
1: That was Kirsten. Taylor G?
3: There's usually like boy bands with a bunch of girl fans, but we're here to prove that there can be girl bands with lots of boy fans, and Girls Rock also teaches us how to be empowered and how to be what it truly means to be a beautiful girl.
1: And speaking before you was Taylor B, not Kirsten. I apologize for that. I should just call you all Taylor and it would be okay. Alex?
2: I think it's a really good program because we did this activity where we got magazines and we were looking through and we were sticking them on paper and we saw that there was one girl and she barely had clothes on, and I think that it's really bad, and what it can teach us about woman empowerment and feminism. Like, girls aren't just people who cook and clean. They're people, like, we can do anything a man can do, and I think it's just a really good community of girls, and we teach each other how to be stronger. We help each other. There's no hate involved. I'm just really glad that I was able to be in this program.
1: Did you want to add anything, Kirsten?
5: Well, we did a whole bunch of workshops that really helped us build up our confidence, and we all did zines, which Alice was talking about, and we only could find, like, three pictures of girls in, like, seven magazines.
1: Wow. Yeah, I just was working with a group of high school girls last week, and they were talking about women who run companies or large organizations and looking for role models, and they had to look pretty hard. They found six incredible women, but you shouldn't have to look that hard. And it's great. I also like the fact, as I think you were pointing out, is here's a case, it's your musicianship and your singing and your instrument playing that you want to be known for, not for being cute or for outfits. Your shirts are very intelligent, and it's kind of cool to be able to talk about that and to be able to stress that. Now, we're going to listen to the song you have in just a moment, then we'll talk a little bit more. Anybody want to tell me about the song that you brought with you today?
3: It's called Pizza Party Illuminati.
1: It goes with the shirts.
3: Yes, it does go with the shirts. It's about partying all night and having fun.
1: Well, let's, anybody else have anything to add? We'll take a listen to it here for the first time ever, I think, on the radio is Awkward Silence, and you'll get a chance to hear them right now.

0: Well done. For the first time ever, you just heard awkward silence. What do you all think? Did you like the way you sounded? I thought you sounded great.
1: Thanks.
0: You've got great voices. And are you going to continue playing music together?
2: We hope so. We were trying to start a band out of camp, but our band member, Jillian, she's in two other bands, so she probably wouldn't be able to fit this
0: That's
2: one
0: a
2: into
0: lot.
2: Her schedule.
3: I feel like if we can't continue being a band, I feel like we'll still connect with each other. We'll still try to talk to each other, and we'll all just embrace the music. And even if we're not in a band, if we're still not awkward silence, we'll still play together. We can join other bands, and we can expand and sing and dance or whatever, stuff like that.
0: Well, I'm really proud of you. You sound great, and this will be available for you to listen back to online at neighborhoodvoices.org. The show is at Union Project today. Admission is cheap. It's next to nothing to go there. It's the bill that has Lincoln's picture on it, I do believe. And it starts at 4 o'clock. So anybody have anything else they wanted to say that they might have forgotten to say? Oh, Madeline did not talk. Everybody talked but Madeline, so I think that's what that's all about.
4: Oh.
0: Thank you, Madeline. Madeline's from Tree Lady Studio, I do believe, and you helped record.
4: I did, yeah. And one thing that I want to make sure everyone listening knows is that these five musicians had never played together before Monday. So every single thing that you just heard was all came about in 5 days. They met on Monday, picked up instruments, started writing this song and the lyrics. They designed their band merch, they screen printed, they recorded, they had their first band photo shoot, and tonight they're playing their first live show. So this everything that they've done has been in a span of 5 days, so I'm really, really proud of them.
0: I'm honored that we got to be your first, to break your record, so to speak, here on the radio. Anybody else miss anything that they wanted to say?
3: I do.
0: Please.
3: Again, I'm just so happy I can make it because I think everyone should join Girls Rock because not everybody has the chance to actually pick up instruments. You know, if they like music, yeah, you can listen to it, but not everyone is fortunate enough to have instruments in that they're donating their stuff or their instruments so that kids can use them. Like, I don't have a bass guitar. I'm trying to get one. I'm in the process of one. But without Girls Rock, I wouldn't have any. I wouldn't know about it. Like me playing the bass, I really like it, and I want to get better at it. I play guitar, but it's something that I taught myself.
0: You've got a man named Paul Thompson at your school who would love to show you more about bass. I don't know if you've met him yet or not. He teaches music at Kappa, and is a world. An internationally regarded bass player that happens to be there. He plays upright bass, but still some fundamentals that he could show you, I'm sure. Kirsten?
5: I think more people should join Girls Rock because it like gives you an experience to actually meet new people and play music together.
2: I think if you're a girl out there and you really like music, you should join Girls Rock because you don't know what's ahead of you. You can play any instrument from guitar to drums to singing to bass to keyboard. There's lots of those, and it's really fun because they have performances for you at lunch.
0: Thanks, Taylor B. And we'll let the last word go to Taylor G.
6: If there's anything that anyone could learn or that I could learn from this song, it's that life isn't just about working. Life isn't just about all the serious things. Sometimes you just have to have fun, you know?
0: It's a great way of putting it. Thanks to all of you. Look for Awkward Silence at the Union Project this afternoon at 4 o'clock. And I hope you'll come back and play on SLB sometime too, instruments and all. In just a moment, we're going to meet students.
1: Do you know that it has been over 25 years, probably longer, that SLB has collaborated with Carnegie Library of Pittsburgh in celebrating the Ralph Munn Creative Writing Awards? Teen writers that have created works that we're really proud of and that were honored by a panel. And we have four honorees today, all in the category of poetry. And I'm going to ask each of you, we'll just go around and you can introduce yourself and school, please. If you have any shout outs, this is a good time to do that. You may not, but if you do, feel free. And we'll get started with Risa.
7: Hi, I'm Risa. I'm a junior at Mount Lebanon High School. And I would like to shout out my English teacher from last year, Mr. Cable.
8: Hi, I'm Audrey. I am also a junior at Mount Lebanon. And yeah, I would also like to shout out Mr. Cabo.
1: I saw you both. I saw you light up when mentioning Mr. Cabo. It's interesting. My high school teacher, when I was a junior, Mr. Scrimma, also had a huge impact on me. I don't know why 11th grade was a big one, but it was.
9: Hi, my name is Helen. I'm a senior at Winchester Thurston High School, and I would like to shout out my English teacher and also the advisor to my school's literary magazine, Miss Munslate, for encouraging me to submit to Ralph Munn.
1: Excellent. And your English teacher's name?
9: Emily Munslate.
1: Oh, okay. She's both.
9: She's both. My current one is Mr. Matthew Bachner, so.
1: Great. I wanted to be sure we got, I didn't realize she was also the literary magazine advisor. And finally, we have.
10: Hi, I'm Catherine. I'm a sophomore from Kingsport Area High School. And I'd like to shout out my newspaper teacher, Miss Carrie Breyer.
1: I think I've met her, actually. What's nice to meet all of you. So, poetry. Why poetry? Why do you think it's important? And why do you choose to write it? Anybody can jump in.
8: I mean, I guess I'll go, but I kind of write poetry just as something to express. I use writing a lot to express a lot of things, but it's kind of just, it's fun to do. I like to just sit down and write, just see what happens, but that's kind of it, really.
1: Anybody else have any thoughts on that?
9: I agree with that, and I also think for poetry, you're not really bound to, like, the rules of prose in the sense of, like, structure and sentence structure. You can really play around with that, so I guess the freedom is what attracts me to it.
1: Interesting. Other thoughts?
10: I like poetry because, like, you're able to, like, express yourself, like, freely, and you can, like, empathize with other people through it, which, like, builds relationships.
1: That's an interesting way of looking at it, too. Did you want to add anything?
11: I mean, I used to dance. I find it similar to dance in the form of expression, in the sense that it doesn't have to be too structured. You can go a lot of different directions with poetry, and that can be in wording and also just in how you structure the poem itself. So I find that part of poetry interesting.
1: I love that analogy, too. Does anybody want to add anything? It's neat to just talk about poetry in general. One thing I like about it, I guess, is it can be like a little puzzle, at least to me. If I want to create a certain feeling or efficiently put something across, trying to figure out how to make it happen. Although, as you pointed out, it can be like a dance without any structure or with a permissible lack of structure. I sometimes like just seeing, can I do it? Like, I like haiku for that reason. Can I hit the number of syllables correctly? Clearly, you are good poets.
0: Are there other creative activities you enjoy doing, including beyond writing, just generally speaking, or other forms of writing?
8: I guess I'll speak for both Risa and I. We are both members of the Speech and Debate Club at Mount Lebanon. I guess we're kind of self-imposed officers since there's only five of us on the team.
0: Only five?
8: Yeah. Last year it was three, so we've made an improvement, but that's one of, I really like, that's a really fun activity.
0: It sure is. Do you follow, you know, the strict rules? Do you have monologues? And I know that I was not, our school didn't have a debate club, but I would have liked that. But I know there's informal debate clubs that are out there, but the more formal ones. So do you play other schools or compete against other schools?
8: Yeah, we go to tournaments, and then we're in rooms with maybe six or seven other people from other schools, and we all read our pieces, and then we have multiple rounds where we do the same thing, and then scores all come together, and it kind of goes from there.
0: In debate, are you ever asked to get behind a position that you don't agree with, but for purposes of, you know, equity or just learning how to argue?
8: Yeah,
0: the
8: I mean,
0: opposite
8: side. We don't have debate for Speech and Debate, but I'm also in Model UN, and I've been in that position before, and it's interesting to say the least to see what you do with it, because you don't want to make enemies with everybody else in the room, but also you can't lie about your country's position. You have to just kind of roll with it and see what happens, I guess.
0: Yeah, I would think. How about you two in terms of other creative activities or other types of writing you like to do?
9: I guess for me, in terms of just writing, I write for my school newspaper as well, and I mainly write satire on like our school environment. So I really like that because it's like it involves a lot of storytelling, so like diction and stuff like that to effectively get your story across. Like I really like
0: satire is hard. Do you feel like you hit the mark a lot of times?
9: Well, I don't know about me personally. A lot of my classmates really like it, so I feel like if it's entertaining them, then like it's doing its job. So
0: that's a tough thing to do. And how about for you, Catherine?
10: I'm also a part of my school newspaper, and like I mostly write like fiction pieces, but for the newspaper, I have to like go into like more like informational stuff, and that's like kind of challenging, but it's been really fun, like researching kind of things.
0: Yeah, in talking about debate just now with Risa and Audrey, you two have the newspaper in common, both Helen and Catherine. I mean, news has really, the whole idea of news has been subject to a lot of debate lately. Do you think it's possible to write a story with little bias or next to no bias? And I'm not challenging you. I'm just curious whether you've thought about that, since so many people seem to think that there is no pure source of news anymore.
10: Well, for my school newspaper, like a main thing for it definitely that my newspaper teacher says, like whenever we write like articles, we have to keep it like non-opinion, and like we have to like research like every side of things, which is kind of hard to like look at like news outlets that do that, but it's fun.
0: You're fortunate to have a teacher that is stressing that. Would you add anything to?
9: Not really. I think, like Catherine said, like researching all sides is really important. And I guess going along with like the diction, like being careful about your word choice, it's like striking a balance between like you want to tell a story that like audiences will be interested to learn about, since like news is spreading information, but also like you have to be factual enough that it's like you're just not making up stuff. So it's like a very fine balance to strike.
0: I'm glad you mentioned choice of words. One of the first things I learned about being on the radio is certain words should not be used unless they truly apply. And I even feel squeamish about using the word, but I'm going to. The one I remember is the word riot. Riot means something very specific, and you might call something that is just a demonstration, or, you know, is it a demonstration? Is it a protest? Is it a riot? Some people use those words interchangeably, and they all mean very different things. So I'm glad you brought that up. Well, each of you have some poetry to share, and we did not rehearse this, but is anybody really eager to go first? If not, we can just sort of, maybe we'll go around this way. I just made Catherine look like me. Do you feel okay?
10: Yeah.
0: Okay. I'll just turn it over to Catherine. It's Catherine Odenthal, mm-hmm. Who is from McKeesport Area High School. And do you go by Katie?
10: Mm-hmm.
0: I thought you might. And if you need to introduce or give any background, feel free. Otherwise, the microphone is yours.
10: Okay. My poem that I entered into the writing contest is called Worms on My Skin. And, okay, this is it. When I was 5, I would look at the ugly red lines on my tummy and call them worms. My mom would laugh and my brother would get mad because he too had worms on his tummy and he didn't find it funny. When I was 8, I noticed the worms on my skin again, and they were in more places. My arms, my legs, my thighs, each a different color, and some longer and some shorter than the other. Silly little worms, I thought to myself, you found a home in me. My mother didn't agree. You see, she too had worms on her tummy, on her arms, her legs, and her thighs, but she didn't call them worms affectionately like I did. She didn't find the worms on her skin welcoming. She found them to be distracting, the invaders of who she thought she should be, who she wanted to look like. Soon I did too. The once wonderful worms on my beautiful body became the predators and ate my brain alive, leaving only the thoughts of why do I look like this, why me, alone in my head. I wasn't even a preteen yet when I felt the weight of the world on my worm-carved shoulders with thousands of feelings pounding in my heart. Silly little worms, I thought to myself, you found a home in me.
0: Wow. What an honest, but I just love the perspective of that. And when I say honest, whether it's reflective of anything you're actually feeling or just reflective of a perspective, I like that. Any comments any of you would like to make to Katie?
8: That was really good.
10: Thank you.
0: Yeah.
8: I enjoyed that, yeah.
9: Yeah, I really liked the rhyming in the beginning and how kind of like the tone changed throughout. I really liked from this innocence to then this commentary on a very, like, honest subject that we all deal with, so.
10: Thank you.
0: Beautifully done. Helen, would you like to go next?
9: Yeah, sure, thank you. So, okay. The poem I entered is called Death and Fates, and it's kind of about the conflict in Ukraine, but it's specifically when this war initially began, one of the history teachers would have like talks like during lunchtime, like updating us on the situation. And one of the lines that really stuck out to me from one of those was one about, like, he was talking about Vladimir Putin, and he kind of related it. And Vladimir Putin has become very, like, historians have kind of like noticed that he kind of has become very, like, I guess, isolated during quarantine. And one of the things that our teacher talked about was how he watched Muammar Gaddafi's death, like, over and over again, because Muammar Gaddafi was a dictator who was kind of overthrown during the Arab Spring, but a lot of it had to do with, like, Western forces and, like, the West and, like, many other countries, like, getting involved into Libya. So he fears that what happened to Gaddafi will eventually happen to him, that the West is kind of like influencing Russia too much, and he will become what Gaddafi became. So I wrote a poem about that, so I can read it. born again from a sewage pipe. He was dragged out by the calloused hands of revolutionaries, by those he had proclaimed to be cockroaches and rats, and who now took up arms against him. He is now beaten to a blood-orange pulp atop dirt and concrete, slashed through by insults and spat on by his captors. His neck now bends at an obtuse angle as blood drips from his forehead. The red waterfall engulfs his right side, a border between skin and it drawn by mounds of coarse dirt soaking up the excess. He is shot in the chest as blood charges out like a Roman fountain 60 to 80 miles per hour onto his button-up shirt. His corpse lies there, deceased, as the people, always so helpless, kick and beat his lifeless body in the streets over and over and over again. Muammar Gaddafi is dead. Muammar Gaddafi dies over and over again in the mind of Vladimir Putin. He dies repeatedly in the midst of his special military operation, which exudes the smoldering smell of hatred and self-loathing, as blunt as the bombs dropped on villages in the power plant of Kherson, and oddly nostalgic like the AK-47 bullets strewn about in Chechnya's riverbanks, black smoke and static in Georgia's skies as tanks advance towards Tbilisi, or the casings poured amongst the wheat fields of the Donbass. Except something has gotten very out of hand, a crescendo of the ease of invasion to the resilience of cockroaches. Holding onto every last suburb and cornered into the Black Sea, they protest him despite his attempts at retribution, while the Western machine storms to get him. Born again from a sewage pipe, he was dragged out by the calloused hands of revolutionaries. He is now beaten to a blood-orange pulp on the cold concrete. He is shot in the chest as blood spurts out like a Roman fountain as the people, always so helpless, kick and beat his lifeless body in the streets over. Vladimir Putin is dead.
0: Wow. I liked, the whole concept of the poem, but the alliteration was really cool, sprinkled throughout it. Anybody have any feedback or comments? That's a tough subject to write about, too.
11: I mean, your use of repetition throughout repeating phrases for me was really impactful. I think my AP Lang teacher would have really enjoyed dissecting that piece, so I really enjoyed that.
8: Yeah, I agree. I think a lot of the language that was used just throughout the whole piece was really, really powerful and really got the message home. And even if you didn't use that powerful language, you would still be able to pick up on, you know, the current issues and all that stuff. So I think it was really good.
10: I like how descriptive it was, and like it really like paints an image in your head with how like I'm gonna be like thinking about this for a while now, and that's like a very cool thing that you did.
0: I'm curious, is it Dr. Naragon?
9: It's Dr. Andy.
0: Okay, I was wondering who your teacher was that inspired you to do that. I'm so glad the way history is taught now. I don't know if older folks in your life, including your parents, ever talk about that. For us, it was mostly memorizing a lot of facts without a lot of context whatsoever. So-called facts, I should say, too. They weren't necessarily, they were one part of the story. Now let's, if you're just joining us, by the way, these are award-winning poets as honored by Carnegie Library of Pittsburgh's Ralph Munn Creative Writing Awards. You just heard from Helen Zhang, and now next up we're going to have Audrey Coleman, and we're ready whenever you are.
8: Awesome. Thank you. My poem, it was titled, Oh, What a Pretty Bouquet, and I kind of wrote it just as a, I guess, an ode, for lack of a better word, to my middle school self, who was kind of always there for other people. But I don't want to sound like deep and depressing, because I had a lot of really great friends where I went to school. But, you know, a lot of times I felt that there was no one there for me, even though I was there for everybody else. But I mean, obviously, that's a little bit of an exaggeration, because I had a lot of great friends. But, you know, that's just, I wanted to express that. And I had the chance to do that with this one. So I was born with a bouquet of flowers, a mix of dusty roses, soft baby's breath, a few sprigs of lavender too. Oh, and don't forget the daisies and sunflowers. A lovely mix of light pink, white, purple, yellow, and blue. I cared for my bouquet every day, made sure it had water and sunlight, never letting a single petal fade to gray, always keeping my pride and joy in sight. This bouquet stayed by my side as I changed, adding new flowers every once in a while, occasionally fixing the way it was arranged, though no flower ever faced exile. Then the time came when people started to notice my bouquet. They gravitated towards it, enchanted by the assortment of colors and scents, everyone mesmerized during the entire school day, captivated by this simple bundle's contents. People fawned and preened over it as much as I did, maybe a bit more than normal. But hey, I was just a kid. Nothing seemed that abnormal. There was this one day, though. A friend of mine was looking quite sour, so upon them I bestowed a lovely-looking flower. Alas, this small action did not go unseen. I was now expected to hand out my flowers to anyone who needed one. Good God, I was barely a teen. But I saw no harm in the long run. The first flower went to the girl who wasn't comfortable in her own skin, the second for the girl who couldn't keep her meals down, the third to the boy who could barely hold up his chin, the fourth to the boy who always had a perpetual frown, the fifth to the friend whose family tried to pray the gay away, the sixth to the classmate who was best friends with the blade, the seventh to the girl who just didn't want to stay, the eighth to the boy who always felt betrayed. The cycle went on and on and on, unbeknownst to me, of course. My flowers became more popular than a common coupon, some even taking one or two by force, until one night I realized I had all but one lone flower left in my sad little bouquet. To be honest, I wasn't that surprised, just a single dusty rose to put on display. I can cling to that flower now like it's my lifeline, making sure it won't ever die, for without that flower, my life would begin to decline. My blood would run bone dry. Though now I've come to terms with the fact that even if my last little flower dies, if the light pink petals fade to gray, I'll fly high in the skies while I live on in a different bouquet.
1: Wow. That, well, I have something I want to say, but let me turn it over to our other guests first. Anybody have any feedback or comments?
12: I mean, I can certainly say this is true to your character. You're one of those. We are friends outside. Yeah. We go to school together. But in the sense that you do give to other people, and I think just the poem itself, the floral imagery, I find a lot when I observe floral imagery, it can be used in such interesting ways, and I haven't seen it used like this before, so I just really enjoyed that.
9: Yeah. I guess going with the floral imagery thing, like, I really love how it's a thing. The imagery is all throughout, but it's used in so many ways. Like, it's used, like, initially as your, like, childhood innocence, and then, like, being kind to others, but also coming to terms with, I guess, like, going with a different bouquet. So I loved how it's just used for so many things in just one poem, so.
13: I agree with both of them, and I just really liked your poem a lot.
8: Thank you.
1: Your enumerated list of people you gave flowers to. You know the part I mean, right? So you kind of describe the situation, and then right in the middle there, it's like da da da da da da da da da da. And I really liked all the words you chose for that list. They made me listen and think, and I liked the pace of it. Suddenly accelerating, because it's almost like what you fall into if you care too much, or I'm not sure you can ever care too much, but you can. So, you know what I mean? That was beautifully done.
8: Thank you.
1: Thank you. We have one more poet to share her work with a tough act to follow, but I'm sure Risa will do just fine. What do you have?
12: Thank you. This is a piece called Text Me in the Morning. It's about a phenomenon that I've noticed with a lot of people my age, my friends in particular. It's about a friend of mine who was in a toxic relationship and being on the outside looking in on that relationship. And then when that relationship came to an end on my end, I wanted to be there for this person as much as I could. But a lot of the times I felt like I was reaching out and no one was reaching back, and that was difficult because you want to be there for this other person. So this is called Text Me in the Morning. Text me in the morning. The phrase always stems from two sides of a coin, or rather, two edges of a sword. One from longing and love, the other from hope and fear. Someone wishes that their conversation may never end, with their feelings fueling desire. Someone else hopes that their life preserver is caught by the next morning, with their fears keeping them up all night, clinging to the end of a rope made of white letters and a blue bubble. The waves tossing the line could be phantoms in the mist, or could they truly be sending those in need back out to sea? I saw you out there in the waters. I sat in silence on the phone as you cried. Your tears slid into the vast blue. Though while I was with you, the currents were still. There were times when you simply breathed, and I listened. I listened as you tried to laugh off the anguish plaguing your senses, knowing the laugh was more for me than you. The fact makes me sick that you, even in your state, wanted for me to feel comfortable with a small laugh. But you soon turned to crying as you recounted how you fell into the sea. You sobbed as you clung to the cliff's edge, white claws reaching up from the foam beneath you, and you said that she was with you too. You said that she shed just as many tears and loosed just as many shaking breaths. But I know that she stood atop the cliffside while you hung on. I know that she carried you to the site. At least she did not set you off the edge and did not push, at the very least. You loved so deeply, you consider everyone but yourself. You feared for her as you fell from the cliff. So I wait with my rope, gazing at the ocean encircling my raft. I look for signs of you on the horizon, swimming towards me on the wings of the sunrise. Maybe you are far too strong to need my worry, maybe I could be sleeping, though my palms still gain calluses from my grip on the coils of straw. You will be fine, I will be fine, so text me in the morning, please.
1: Wow. Another, that just leaves me speechless. Any thoughts that anybody would like to add?
8: I mean, I know we've talked about our pieces before, but I really enjoy how you keep that, like, ocean and the water and the whole rope idea throughout the whole piece, because I know sometimes it can be hard to lose the initial imagery you start off with, because sometimes it happens, writing just goes where it goes, but it's really nice to see when somebody sticks with it and it stays and it's very clear and consistent, and I think you did that really, really well.
12: Thank you.
9: I agree with that, but I also liked how you simultaneously, like, put other imagery in, like the text bubbles and relating it to the wave, and initially with the double-edged sword. It's like, even though there are these very powerful images that make you feel so many emotions, like, you never lost focus on the this, like, analogy that's throughout, and it kind of creates this, like, feeling of, like, a balancing act, sort of. So
13: I agree with her, and, like, I just like how relatable it is, because, like, especially in high school, you have a lot of friends that are, like, in toxic relationships, and you want to help them so bad, but they're just, like, so stuck in it, like how you describe.
1: Yeah, you see it more clearly than they do, right? You guys are, it's wonderful to have you here today. I was going to ask you a question, but before I do, did anybody want to say something that they didn't get a chance to? Good. I did my job then. So if you could change something in the world, one or two things, any idea of what it is that you might change or bring more of or less of? And it doesn't have to be a singular all-inclusive answer. I'm just curious what the first thing that might come to your mind is.
8: I mean, I would go to say open-mindedness. There's so many opinions that, you know, everyone obviously has different opinions, but I think the willingness to be open-minded and listen to the thoughts of other people is something that not a lot of people are willing to do, and I think if everyone was more open-minded, a lot of conflicts could be resolved a lot quicker. So I think open-mindedness.
1: Thanks, Risa. Anybody else have something pop into their head?
9: I guess I would really agree a lot with the open-mindedness, not only being able to listen to other people's viewpoints, but also just to, like, approach a subject or, like, a topic in a certain way that you may find boring or you may find kind of disgusting, but, like, I guess having this open-mindedness, like, makes you more willing to, like, learn from all of these places and even, like, just anything in life. So it's like, just being open-minded, it's like you can learn a lot from just kind of opening your mind up to, like, anything. So
1: Audrey or Catherine, anything pop into your head?
8: Yeah, I mean, I agree with both Helen and Risa. I think, I mean, a lot of things, I don't want to say resolved because that's just stealing Risa's wording, but a lot of things could be fixed if people were more accepting. It doesn't matter of, like, what, like, racial equality, LGBTQ rights, all that stuff that falls under the umbrella that people face discrimination and hate for. I think a lot of things could be, again, resolved and fixed if people were more accepting and we didn't have as many issues revolving around just human rights as a whole, but...
13: I definitely agree with what you said, and I just, like, want to emphasize also, like, how, like, body positivity is represented in media, because, like, my poem was, like, about stretch marks, and, like, in media, I just wish that people, like, kept, like, more of an open mind about bodies and how, like, how natural they are, and, like, they just come in so many different shapes and sizes, and it doesn't, like, impact who you are.
1: I love that you said that. A, because it's really important, and B, because that's why we love radio so much. You hear voices without the images, you can use your imagination, and you don't add bias based on things you see. Thank you for sharing that. Thanks to all of you for being here today. I hope we'll see you again soon.
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15: In today's world, recycling is something that is very important for the environment. It helps new materials to be made more easily and keeps harmful gases of landfills from polluting the air. There are many things that could be done so that much more of our waste could get recycled. For starters, start recycling in school cafeterias. Every day, hundreds of cartons, bottles, and cans are thrown out in our cafeterias simply because people are not educated on how to recycle. About 80% of what Americans throw away is recyclable. According to earth911.com, if your school has about 600 students, in just one school year, 54,000 cartons that could have been recycled are thrown out, and that's just cartons. The reason why many schools do not recycle in cafeterias is simply because it is easier to just throw everything out. However, if we all took a little bit of time to separate our recyclables from the trash, schools across America would keep thousands of tons of trash out of landfills. Next, schools could also recycle paper. In most schools around where I live, all paper is tossed into the trash along with other garbage, but there are programs locally that make recycling easier for schools and places such as office buildings and churches too. Abitibi is a free recycling program that provides a dumpster specifically for paper. They collect the paper and even pay a small amount per ton of paper collected. This program has been running for 10 years and there are about 15,000 bins in 23 U.S. cities, including Pittsburgh. This is a great solution for schools since Abitibi handles the collection, transport, and recycling of paper. There are some good practices that schools can adopt to reduce their environmental footprint. In cafeterias, we can separate our cans, bottles, and cartons from the garbage, and perhaps unserved food in cafeterias can be saved and reserved. In general, schools can also recycle paper using a program such as Abitibi Paper Retriever. When students see recycling in action in their schools, maybe they will decide to start recycling at home too. With a commentary for Youth Express, this is Rachel McLaughlin, a 7th grader at North Allegheny.
16: Inclined to Care.
17: Lifting the Alleghenies to new heights.
18: Oh, she cuts herself. She must be crazy.
17: Thank God he got locked up. Those bipolar people are dangerous.
19: There's a stigma around being mentally ill.
20: That was John Wetzel, the Secretary of Corrections for Pennsylvania. Mental illness is not a new issue. Stereotypes have prevailed for centuries because many people are apprehensive to learn about and discuss the underlying facts. This is Makita Hill-Cashaw.
21: And this is Leah Sprock. Mental illness is broadly defined as a chemical imbalance altering mood, thought, perception, and/or behavior. It can affect anyone at any time, acutely or chronically. Sometimes mental illnesses result from an organic condition, but it can also result from traumatic experiences that impact brain function. Therapist Rachel Allen elaborates.
22: Happening in their brains is the, you know, living in that state, having traumatic experiences. The effect of that in the brain is that individual, the only part of their brain that tends to be firing up is the limbic system, the amygdala, the very primitive functioning part of the brain.
20: Due to stigma and a general unwillingness to seek help, many people go untreated. And when people pursue treatment, comprehensive resources are not always available.
19: We have an inadequate behavioral health infrastructure to provide the mental health services at the level for the needs of the people in the community.
20: An untreated or undiagnosed mental illness can cause a multitude of complications, such as violent actions, addiction, homelessness, incarceration, and even suicide. Furthermore, there is a correlation between mental illness and addiction. Again, Secretary of Corrections John Wetzel.
19: 24% of the population in Pennsylvania Department of Corrections has a diagnosis of mental illness.
21: Actress Demi Lovato suffered for years from undiagnosed bipolar disorder. Bipolar disorder is hallmarked by manic highs and depressive lows. A person suffering from bipolar disorder will cycle between the two. Marianne George works for the Peer Empowerment Network. She explains further.
3: The mania is probably the most difficult time for them because they're making very poor choices. Mood is elevated, feeling as if nothing can go wrong. It's really difficult to gauge how much is caused by the mental illness, how much is caused by the addiction issues.
20: Demi turned to substance abuse and self-harm to cope with her seemingly normal teenage-like mood swings. After a violent incident with a backup singer, she knew she had to seek help. She entered a year-long rehab program and is now an advocate for mental health and a healthy lifestyle.
3: We can't even move forward in mental health treatment if what we're doing is using drugs and alcohol.
20: Although mental illness can affect daily life, with the right treatment and a strong support network, people diagnosed with a mental illness can lead a normal and productive life. The first steps to eliminating stigma and getting people help is awareness.
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1: Our quintet that is about to perform is right after My Own Heart, except they gave me a puzzle and I didn't solve it. I was asking, what does Hannum stand for? They're the Hannum Wind Quintet. I saw that name. I'm thinking, well, Hannum is a city in Korea, I think, or a region. And I'm thinking, Hannum. Well, Hannum is Hudson, AJ, Natalie, Anderson, and Maddie. And they are the names of the folks that are in this quintet. You'll get a chance to meet them after they play the first movement of their piece for this morning. I do want you to know that four are high school seniors. One is a junior. As you get ready to listen, we thank you, Chamber Connection, for making today's performance possible. And here is the Hannum Wind Quintet.

0: There you have the Hannum Wind Quintet, and they sounded absolutely terrific. We're going to meet each of them, and we're going to start with AJ, I do believe. AJ, can you tell me what you just played, the piece you played?
1: Yeah, that's Franz Donzi's second quintet in F minor, or in G minor, I'm sorry.
0: Say that again, I'm sorry.
1: It's Franz Donzi's second quintet in G minor.
0: Thank you. I almost forgot to turn your microphone on, which is why I asked you to repeat it. Tell me a bit about yourself. How long have you played flute, and what attracted you to it?
1: Well, I've played flute for 8 years. I started in...
0: Get that a little bit closer. That's good.
1: I've played flute for 8 years. I started in fourth grade at the elementary school at in Plum. I think I was attracted to it just because it has a really beautiful sound, you know, and it's quite virtuosic.
0: Yeah, it's nice. What else do you like to do?
1: I like to play video games.
0: I was going
1: to
0: say, video games were... Anything, sports, reading, anything in particular you enjoy?
1: I said video games. I also like, reading. I also like going to science competitions. That's cool. Another thing.
0: That's nice. That's coming up, I think.
1: No, I think I've done most of them for the year.
0: Okay. Well, that's terrific. You're going to be graduating this year. Do you know what will be happening this fall for you?
1: I'm going to college. I'm not quite sure where I'm going. I guess I'll have to decide that soon. But
0: do you know what you want to study?
1: I applied for engineering. I'm also considering... I want to keep music in my life, you know. I'm also just trying to kind of stay in the present because, this week is our musical tech week, so, you know, a lot of rehearsals.
0: Yeah.
1: I actually have to go and play our musical tonight.
0: Oh, my God. What's the musical?
1: It's Bye Bye Birdie.
0: Oh, what a great musical. So that's at Plum, or not, yes, it's at Plum Senior High tonight.
1: Yeah,
0: is the musical. That's a great show. Well, it's nice to talk to you. Thank you. And actually, staying in the present is good. And I always like to ask about plans when you're a senior, but things change, majors change, and it's to be expected to know what you might want to do at this stage, at any stage in life. Is something. Staying in the presence makes a lot of sense. Before you pass the mic over, is there anybody you wanted to give a shout out to or acknowledge?
1: My mom drove me here, so, great of her to do that. My brother also might be watching, and I think my aunt as well.

0: So I'd like to say hi to them.
1: Excellent. Well, I'm glad you did. And let's meet who's next to you. Hello. What's your name?
2: Hi. My name is Maddie.
1: Hi, Maddie. And Maddie is at Chartiers Valley High School, and you're playing clarinet?
2: Yes.
1: And how long have you played?
2: I've played for like a little over 8 years now.
1: And before I forget, would you like to give a shout out to anybody?
2: I'd like to give a shout out to my family for helping me with all my musical endeavors, as well as my clarinet teacher, Diane Peterson.
1: Excellent. And what is it like to play in an ensemble like this compared to a large orchestra?
2: Playing an ensemble like this, it's very different. Like, everyone has their own parts. They're all very different, so you have to really, like, know your part and know everyone else's parts as well.
1: I would imagine, do you have to communicate as you're playing to be sure that you're in sync?
2: Yes, actually, like, either, like, AJ or Hudson will, like, give cues, like, throughout, like, the pieces, like, if we're, like, slowing down or, like, speeding up or, like, when we, like, start the piece as well.
1: Now, you're a senior this year. Do you know the dreaded fall plan?
2: I still haven't decided on a university, but I'm planning on doing a dual major in music performance as well as business.
1: That's terrific. Congratulations.
2: Thank you.
1: In doing so. What else do you like to do?
2: I like to play tennis. I was on the tennis team at my high school.
1: Excellent. Next, we have our French horn player that you'll get a chance to meet. And if you're just joining us, this is the Hannum Wind Quintet, comprised of musicians involved with Youth Chamber Connection. And I'll let you introduce yourself.
3: Okay. Hi, I'm Natalie.
1: And you're a senior at Mount Lebanon. And I always think of French horn as a really hard, of all the brass instruments, one of the hardest ones to play. Is it considered that?
3: Yeah, I've heard that. I've heard that thrown around a lot, that it's probably the hardest instrument. But I think it's all kind of relative. It depends on where you're coming from.
1: Yeah.
3: But I think why it's considered one of the hardest is because the embouchure is so small as compared to like a tuba or a trombone.
1: I noticed that as I was watching you play. Is it the first instrument you played, a first wind instrument, or are there others that you played beforehand?
3: No, I started out on the French horn in like fifth grade. So
1: what attracted you to it?
3: I don't know. It looks kind of cool.
1: Yeah, it does.
3: Yeah.
1: Do you have any plans? You're a senior at Mount Lebanon this year, as Maddie is as well. Any plans for, or Maddie's a Chartiers Valley, I'm sorry. Any plans afterwards for you?
3: Yeah, I plan on going to college at the Florida Institute of Technology for marine biology.
1: Excellent. That's good to hear. What else do you like to do?
3: Aside from French horn, like AJ, I like to play video games. I'm a bit of a gamer. And then I also like to draw and cook and all that stuff.
1: Any shout-outs or acknowledgments?
3: No. I mean, I guess if there are any musicians out there listening, just keep practicing, and yeah.
1: That's good advice. Next, we have Anderson Lee, the bassoon player.
4: Yes.
1: And Anderson is also a senior at Mount Lebanon. And we'll start out with shout-outs.
4: Shout-outs?
1: Yeah.
4: Shout-out Shawn DeLay, who is my mom. She's at home right now. Listening. Hi, Mom. Shout out all the heads in Lebo, if there's anybody else out there listening right now. Shout out my father in Chicago, Rick Lee. He said he was going to be tuning in.
1: So all you Lees in Mount Lebanites, or anybody really, if you want to get a message to us by text, we'll relay it. Here's the number, 412-200-5975. 412-200-5975. How long have you played bassoon?
4: It's kind of hard to say. I started in seventh grade technically, but I wouldn't say I learned how to play until my freshman year, just because it was so hard to find a like teacher, because it's just such a weird instrument.
1: Yeah. That you guys have some instruments with good job opportunities associated with them.
4: So they've always said that, yeah.
1: And what else do you like to do?
4: Reading. I'd say reading and listening to vinyls are two of my favorite activities.
1: Excellent. You know, last year, you may know this, but more units of vinyl were sold than other, than CDs or any other physical form of music. And vinyl, actually, if you look at charts for how many new vinyls were sold, it's upticked from the years when it started to wane. It's really neat to see the
4: comeback. It's really surged back, yeah. I mean, I think there's something about, like, the sound on a vinyl that, like, a CD or, like, just, like, a, like, audio file, you can't really, I don't know, like, you can hear everything going on in a vinyl. Everything.
1: Yeah, that's it. What kind of music do you like to listen to?
4: For vinyls, it's, like, classical music almost I think, like, that's just the best way to, like, enjoy that style of music. Like I have the premiere of Shostakovich 15, like the first time it was ever debuted. I think it's his own son is the one like conducting the orchestra, and just like I have lots of recordings from like the 40s and the 50s and the 60s, and you can just hear music kind of in a way that I guess it was meant to be heard as a way of putting it.
1: Well, right. It's in waveforms rather than digital forms and. Our ears are still analog, for now at least. And a lot of those older records were recorded extremely well. Just because they were recorded a long time ago doesn't mean they weren't recorded well. Let's see, we've done your shout-outs. What are your plans?
4: I'm pursuing a music degree at West Virginia, but I'm also interested in doing social work, so I'm not sure how to, like, juggle those two things, if there's like a volunteer way of getting involved in that?
1: Well, WVU will be a good way to explore those things, and they have a fine music school too, so good luck to you. Now we're going to meet the last of our quintet members. Why? It's the youngest of all. It's Hudson Hackney. Have you always been called, do people like to call you by your first and last name together because of the alliteration?
0: Usually when they do, it's for the alliteration.
1: Yeah, I know others who have that feature in their names. You're a junior at Mount Lebanon. Any shout-outs or hellos?
0: I'd really just like to thank my parents for oboe is an expensive instrument with a lot of expensive tools that come with it, so I'd like to thank them for supporting me. And also my oboe teacher, Max Blair, in the Pittsburgh Symphony.
1: And do you guys have a coach for the quintet?
0: Yes, Austin Brown, who's also, he's a flautist in the Pittsburgh Symphony.
1: Wow, that's got to be great. Mm-hmm. Does anything stick out in terms of stuff you've learned from him? In terms of playing as a quintet?
0: I think definitely just finding ways to balance the ensemble and also figuring out how music theory relates to how we're playing. He'll talk to us about certain appoggiaturas or something on how to resolve and how we should voice each note in a setting.
1: Your dad just wrote, great job, Hudson. Dad. And your mother is tuning in and is also very proud. So, oh, there comes another one. I got to turn my phone down a little bit, but I know you've still got a year to go, but have you thought about what you might like to do after high school?
0: Yeah, I'm planning on studying music at a conservatory.
1: Well, excellent. You all, the quintet sounds great, and it's nice to speak with all of you. You all seem to be so well-grounded, and I appreciate that. You're going to do another movement from the piece that you played earlier. Does anybody need to say anything else? I do want to mention youthchamberconnection.org is how you can get more information about the quintets and other ensembles that Youth Chamber Connection puts together. Anybody miss anything? Oh, right over there. Thank you.
2: I also just wanted to thank Mrs. Hensley for coordinating with us every week, sending out like information about this and like giving us this like opportunity.
1: Excellent. Anyone else? Okay, we'll let you get ready. Chad will pick up that microphone as you get everything together. you're all set. Once again, here is the Hannum Wind Quintet.

There you have it. The Hannum, or Hannum, I should say, wind quintet. Hannum being Hudson, AJ, Natalie, Anderson, and Maddie. We're grateful to have worked with the Pittsburgh Concert Society for many, many years, presenting musicians that are honored through their Young Artist Award program. And today is no exception. We will talk with him after his first piece. He is 16 from Franklin Park, and his name is Andrew Lee.

0: Andrew Lee, that was magnificent. What's the name of the piece?
1: It's Mendelssohn's Rondo Capriccioso, Opus 14, number 1.
0: And did you choose it?
1: Yeah, so me and my teacher, we kind of go through this collaborative process. She suggested it, and I took a listen to it, and I really, really enjoyed, like, the dynamic, because, like, there's, like, the slow section in the beginning, and it gets all sparkling and exciting, and that really, like, hooked me, and I wanted to play that.
0: Yeah, I liked the range of tempo and also the dynamic range, too. What's your teacher's name?
1: Professor Luz Manriquez. She's the head of CMU's Preparatory School of Music, the piano division.
0: And have you been studying with her long?
1: Yes. I think this is my 5th or 6th year with her. I started in CMU's Preparatory School for Little Kids, and then I transitioned to Dr. Dimitri, and I studied under him for 2 years. And then when he left for Greece, I was suggested to go to Miss Luz, and I've been with her ever since.
0: That's terrific. When did you start piano? I'm imagining you started playing before entering into the preparatory school.
1: Right.
0: Once you discovered that aptitude, or adults in your life helped you discover that, you probably connected to CMU. But were you playing at home or?
1: Actually, no. So I was enrolled when I was 7 years old into the preparatory school, and I've been like, I would have lessons there every Saturday, but the majority of time I spent on, like, at home in front of my little piano playing. And it's been almost 10 years now.
0: So you were a novice at the prep school,
1: yeah.
0: Pretty much.
1: Mm-hmm.
0: That's amazing. What other things do you like to do?
1: So outside of school, I'm a swimmer, so that's like a really big portion of my life. We have practices and meets. I just love being around my friends there.
0: I'm amazed you're here today.
1: Yeah, our season hasn't started yet, so, you know, our practice schedule is a bit more lenient, especially since it's Labor Day weekend now. I also like to volunteer. I'm a volunteer at UPMC's McGee Women's Hospital there, and I like help out in the surgery units, taking care of patients. I think it's really important to, you know, be a part of your community and give back to, like, the people who raised you. So
0: that's,
1: I'm really appreciative of that.
0: That's really great. What do you do there?
1: Well, my job isn't too heavy because, like, they probably wouldn't trust a high schooler like me to do a lot of the more important jobs.
0: Yeah, you're probably not doing surgery.
1: Right, yeah. Like, I'm not going to be the doctor in the operating room or anything. But, like, after their surgery, it's, like, post-surgery unit, I'll talk to them, small talk, you know, keep their spirits up. I'll help restock any of the supplies, assist the nurses or patients in matters if they need that.
0: That's really terrific, and you do make a real difference
1: right,
0: in
1: yeah.
0: doing that, just to have another human being there. It's amazing mm-hmm. how many people might not have family members that can be with them
1: right.
0: or anybody to keep them company. Have you thought, this is the beginning of your junior year.
1: Correct.
0: Have you thought about life after high school much?
1: Yeah, really big part of my thought process now, because, like, junior year is that pivotal year where you really want to get everything going, so then senior year you can start applying for those colleges. As for my future, I want to go down the pre-medical path. I want to end up going to med school and becoming a physician.
0: I was wondering about that. Do you know any physicians well?
1: Neither of my parents are, but I do have connections outside of, like, my family that I can –